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Blue Knights is the episode that it'll cover in, and this is just for Christmas time and just for you. So we're playing this to just remember all the Christmas carols we've seen in the past, but understanding that this was the original from 1843, A Christmas Carol Prose by Charles Dickens. Scrooge learned that spirits of the past, present, and future are always walking beside us, but it is up to us to choose the light. We hope this story has brought a little warmth to your night. No matter what mysteries may be lurking in the shadows, from all of us at Unexplained Radio Network, unexplainedradio.com, we wish you a beautiful holiday, a Merry Christmas, and a peaceful New Year. 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

All right, welcome. This is the Daily Worker on the 7th of December. We are live coming here to you from Garland in Texas on the shores of Jupiter Road, basically. But we are here. We are live. This is the Daily Worker. And we do appreciate all you joining us on the 17th day of December. To give you a little understanding of the Daily Worker is a weekly show here on unexplainedradio.com, Unexplained Radio Network. What we do is views of a European socialist, the idea we demystify the opinion of what people say socialism is from the right, and what the, now, de jure socialists of the day in the United States think. This all comes from myself, dual citizen, voted in three different parties in España, PSOE, Podemos, Izquierda Unida, and been militante of the three, and been part of many revoluciones and everything else, as part of what we call CGT and everything, but UGT, and anyway, CND. But the point is that really our show is dedicated to those out there that really want to get a good understanding and a good opinion of what is going on in the world today and what real socialists should actually think. Remember, socialism is about the worker. If you must, there are sometimes in the United States they'll point towards a workers' party, something like that. A true labor party, in the sense, may have you, even like Partido Socialista Obrero Español, which is the Socialist Workers' Party of Spain. And the understanding of it is basically on that. It's the same idea, the same concepts, that if you're not talking about work, you're probably not talking about socialism. And there are different things outside of it. There's opinions the workers come up with. But at the end of the day, socialism is about the workers. And if you're 90% of what you're talking about is not workers, then you're not talking socialism, my friend. You're just talking about de jure topics, probably. And that's what I see time and time again in the United States. Things that are confused for socialism are just really things that are what considered radical left by the right, and consider topics that are du jour by the left. And there you go. That being said, I appreciate you joining us tonight. We're in unexplainedradionetworks.com's website, unexplainedradio.com. Chat room is open. The wildcard line is closed. And we have a bunch of different topics we're going to discuss for you tonight. One of them is, we're going to start at the top of this hour with protests. And we're going to start off protests on how that it affects other individuals that really should be helping, but it has not as of yet. That's one of the biggest things we're talking about. And later on, we want to get to about a couple different things. Let's see. The one big thing is that we wanted to kind of reach out towards later on in the show is how immigration is another form of capitalist socialism, is another form of capitalist slavery. Sorry, it has been a long day, and just heard the sirens coming for me, I guess, if you can hear them in the background. And outside of that, we kind of want to go on to our hodgepodge issues that we'll have much later on in the show. But first off, we're going to start off with our main topic, which is how liberalism, and sometimes de jure topics of what is construed as socialism, or maybe even anarchists, are ruining the lives of other people they espouse to help. Now, first off, there are tons of protests. I mean, there are protests for everything. I mean, with the, in España, we had a lot of times, like, our general workers' protest, and the general strike. The general strike days are really good days. Everybody basically just, vast majority of people protest for everything. I mean, with the, in España, we had a lot of times, like, our general workers' protest, and the general strike days are really good.

thin. They're probably going to pass over a bunch of nails and everything else. And I always tell the story. I remember there was this one guy that tried to cross through them. And he crossed through the picket line, had four flat tires at the end of it. And he tries to beg with the Guardia Civil that, hey, these guys flattened my tires. And then they're the ones who are responsible for it. And the basically, the Guardia Civil is like one of the national police forces there. It's does a lot of different implementation, but it does a lot of different things outside of the major cities, outside of the national police and the local police. And they just told him, they said, look, you crossed a picket line. It's their right to form one, and you decided to do it. So anything that occurs outside of them killing you or anything else is pretty much your fault. You're the one who wanted to do that. So those are the kind of rights and everything that we just talk about here that the workers happen to have there that don't happen to have here. So I understand protests can be rather interesting, and they can be rather intriguing. And there are a lot of different protests for a lot of different things. The problem is that in Europe, to an extent, and really not to just an extent, to a large extent, is that we've had more and more protests that, while in the past we've had protests that did support different causes across the world, different outcries, struggles, and everything else. But right now, we've had people that act like that they're a part of these struggles, which they're not. So I remember it was a few years back, there was this one woman that wrote something in the United States, and she basically said that she considered herself, not so much like, I wouldn't say like, you know, like a segregation, but she considers herself a black militant and understood the idea about the militancy, like of the black movement and being an independent movement and being something that was different from everybody else. And she did say that, you know, that really, like, a lot of the Black Lives Matter protests, or not all, a lot of them, but every single one of them should be ran by black people. And the reason what she was saying was because there would be a lot of people that were white that would show up, mainly white, and there was other people that would show up for other groups too, but the ones that she was concerned with were mainly the white ones, because they would go out there and they would actually do a protest that had exact cause, that had something they were exactly protesting for, and an exact result that they were seeking. But then the white people would come through and say, fuck the police, fuck them, fuck this, you know, everything else, and take it to a whole other level. And so all the news media would see is that this protest that came out, which was hijacked by people that were not of the same group that were trying to defend something in the beginning, as she saw it, came out and screwed it all up. And so at the end of the day, said, like, our message was not supposed to be fuck the police, this, that, and the other. Our message was to concentrate on this one issue that occurred and then put that one issue with the rest of a greater set of issues. And then basically she said in no simple terms that when you go to these protests, if you want to help, that's great. Help the other people and follow their lead and follow the leads of the individuals that are the ones that are really bearing the brunt of this. Because if you really do believe that there are a group of these people in this United States or a group of people in the United States that you're trying to protest for because they don't, and like I've said, their privilege is more than rights, but because I don't think that anybody really has rights in the United States, there are a set of privileges, which I've talked about before many times. But if you're saying that their rights, quote unquote, are being threatened, I would say privileges, but their rights are being threatened by this capital system or the system in a whole or whatever, follow their lead, because they're the ones who have to live with it day by day. At the end of the day, they're ones who go home and they have to figure out what they're going to do with their lives and where their movement that's supposed to be to basically benefit themselves. If you basically put it in such a negative light that means nothing, that has no real outcome, that asks for no real solutions, then all they're going to get is no solutions and no real outcome, and they're just going to get the scorn of a lot of people that don't like them instead of any understanding. Fast forward. So since then, we've had a lot of different protests for different things that have come up. And one of the big things was, you know, the after October 7th, there was a lot of protests for the Palestinians, which, you know, I'm not saying there shouldn't be. The thing is I'm saying how it's conducted, and it has been conducted in pretty bad light a lot of times. I have to say that one thing is that, yes, there are a lot of people that are Arabs that protest this, and they have a basically, like, you know, like I say, like, what is it, a dog in the game or something like that, or cat in the hunt, whatever the hell. They do have something like that. And there are a lot of Muslims that they're not Arabs. Not all are that actually have, you know, a game, a dog in the hunt, let's say.

is when other people come and they go out there and they just put up Palestinian flags and they go out there and they start saying negative things to different people, or they consider that things are going to change, and there's no real consideration towards what is going on in the negative light that actually occurs to them or to the individuals that they're supposedly helping. Now, I have for de decades now tried to see to as best possible, which I know that it can't happen because we live in a capitalist world. There's a lot of capitalist things that go on. There are individuals that are going out there, they're going to get what they want done at the end of the day. And if you think that you elect people to get things you want done, you're crazy. I mean, you're absolutely batshit crazy. And you actually saw this after October 7th, the complete ignorance that the Democratic Party had to be considered its base. There were a lot of individuals that voted for the Democratic Party and thought that, well, Biden will just at least listen to me. I mean, why would he not? I mean, it's not like he shut down a railroad worker strike a couple of years ago or a year or so ago before this. Why would he not listen to me? Because he doesn't give a shit about you. Thing is that him and every other person that's a Democrat or anybody else that's out there, Republicans, Democrats, they are bought and paid for. You don't spend $2 billion on two people for an election and don't think that election is not bought. It's completely bought. Now, at the end of the day, who bought it and what is their goals and what are their objectives? Well, let me tell you, first off, their goal is not basically going out there and saying that there's going to be a two-party solution or there's going to be this movement from Israel, a mass group of people from whether one side or the other, whether that be the Palestinians completely out or the other be the Israelis. This ain't going to happen. Now, the best thing you can hope for is there is some kind of solution, a two-party solution, because I don't see really like the way I look at it like this today. You will probably never dissever the Israelis from Israel. It basically just is not going to happen. But what is defined as Israel, either between the Israelis or what is defined by Israel by the Palestinians, will vary and differ. So, you only can hope for is whether or not one side that you support wins out in that regard, or both sides win out in some form or fashion. And the only way that's going to happen in some form or fashion once and out is the two parts that were really not even part of Palestine become part of Palestine. And what I mean by that, the West Bank, which was part of Jordan, and the Gaza Strip, which was part of Egypt, become part of newer Palestine. And this is something that, to an extent, the PLO had worked very, very hard to actually achieve. Originally, the PLO was basically, we're going to clear out all of Israel and every part of it is going to be gone and there's only just going to be a Palestine. And, people say, well, that's a, bad message, this, this, and this. Well, there are a lot of Israelis that basically think they should get rid of all the Palestinian areas, shouldn't be a Palestinian at all because there are no such things as Palestinians, or there should be a greater Israel. Let's just stretch from Lebanon all the way down to Egypt and go on further east. Now, into Jordan. There are people that believe a lot of things. But the truth of the matter is, the only thing you can really do is help support the two-state solution. And the two-state solution being that the former territories of Egypt and the former territories of Jordan are given in lieu of giving territory that has been up to make the state of Israel. I'm not saying this is the perfect solution. I'm not saying this is exactly what I want. I know people that are Palestinian, and I know that they don't always agree with this. I know Palestinians that have Israeli citizenship as well. But, like I gotta say, that's the solution, and you're not really going to change much of it. You're not going to push everybody out. You're not going to make ethnic cleansing towards Israel's side. Now, what you do have to worry about is, I say, like, really, I don't think there's any crystal ball idea or any future outcome that realistically invokes the total mass migration or ethnic cleansing of Israelis from Israel. I don't see this happen at all. But there is a chance, I mean, as we've seen recently, and I don't call it anything less than genocide because I do believe that when you go out there and you kill a hell of a lot of people indiscriminately, that becomes genocide. Now, there are smaller ones and there are larger ones, but the idea is that you don't really give a shit about human life. Collateral damage to you is really unimportant.
like I say, how do you have Afghanistan and results in about 40,000? I forget, I got to look at the numbers again, but I hadn't looked at them for a few years, but it's something around 40,000, maybe up to 60,000. I think it was 40,000 casualties from civilian death in a 20-year war span, and yet in 6 months you achieve that with Israel going into Gaza. How's that possible? It's because you're indiscriminately killed. There are no rules of engagement. The engagement is kill whatever moves. That's why when they're hostages, they had a few group of hostages that were from Israel that escaped before being able to go out there and present themselves, identify themselves. They were immediately shot and killed by the IDF. It tells you exactly how things work. If you look at the World Health Kitchen, it tells you exactly how things occur. So we do have a large group, and this is what I want to get back to. A large group of individuals that are neither Arab and neither Muslim. And these individuals go out there and they think they can speak for Arabs, Muslims, and more particularly Palestinians, which are at times Muslim, Christian, and a lot of different other religions as well. And sometimes they're even different groups. There's like Armenian section, which has had a lot of issues with some hotel trying to be built over the Armenian section of Israel, which, I mean, they really have to lump themselves in with the Palestinians, excuse me, of, did I say of Israel, of Jerusalem. Now, that being said, it is a bigger understanding of things than they have concept for. Their whole concept, most of these people, like I said, are de jure topics. Well, Israel needs to get out, and then there needs to be a free Palestine, or a free this, and this, this, this. Freedom movements across the world. Sometimes they're successful, sometimes they're not. But they all have to finally work in with the confines of what capitalism dictates at the time. That's why the closest colonial rule that we see that the British have is over Northern Ireland, what I call the North of Ireland. Or, example, the other one is Scotland to an extent. But the thing is, think about it. These territories are not allowed to be free. Why? Because it would screw up a lot of the things that are going with capitalism, that are going with nations, who decides what? What government is more compatible and more interested in helping out business and how it affects the businesses that are there at the time. So, if all of Ireland can't be free, do you think that Palestine has very few people that call for its freedom? And it's growing. I'm not saying there's nation states that are they're definitely supporting it. Some of them are what I would consider a little bit too far right, like Ireland. But Ireland has always supported the Palestinians because of the whole idea of supporting the freedom of Northern Ireland. And the involvement with the PLO in the whole conflict of Northern Ireland, also Libya, and also to an extent Lebanon, and also to an extent the United States through back channels, through the mafia, through a bunch of different things. There's a huge amount of things that went into the conflict in the North from 19, especially 1972 onward. Now, that being said, it's still not free. It's still not free because capitalism dictates that it's not free. So when we go back to this whole argument, what would be free, what will be free, what could be free? You're limited and you're relegated to the West Bank, which used to be part of Jordan, Gaza, which used to be part of Egypt, and accepting those two areas as what would actually constitute a Palestinian state, which from the Oslo Accords onward is pretty much what we're talking about. Now, what do you have to do with that? Then you also have to say, well, what is the division of Israel? What is the section that would be Palestinian? What is the section that would be of Israel? Excuse me, of Israel proper. And what would that part of Jerusalem be? And that division lines usually continue to get more and more blurred. As I said, that with the eviction of the Armenian community from the Armenian side, who actually tried to build a hotel there. I have not followed that in a while, but I know that it was occurring, especially back in after 2023 until 2024. And there's a lot of different areas too. We're not just talking about that. And of course, the settlements. And of course, we're going to talk about the settlements. We're not going to leave that out. But there is a notion in Israel, again, of the greater Israel and the ethnic cleansing of all the Palestinians. But accept the fact that Israel runs them and the hell with them. There are people like that, but there are people like the other side that basically say, well, we need to do the ethnic cleansing of the Israelis and get rid of them completely and have a Palestinian state.
I mean, I know people that are Palestinian that their families own land there and in Israel, and now it's gone, it's been taken. And this is not anything recent. This is something that has been, for many decades. And they were promised as they left, they would be able to receive their land back in a few days, and they came back and their land was gone. Stuff like that. There's tons of these stories. The world is a horrible place. These things happen. What we have to do is decide what is an actual rational explanation to a conclusion of all this. That does not mean that Israel is a great government or anything else. I don't support Israel's government. I never support the idea of anybody ruling a country more than a few years, especially not a few decades, and on and off with Sharon and everything. But this is a whole other story. But my story goes back down to what with the protesters. So you have legitimate protests that protest for free Palestine, or basically the idea that recently there were protests before October 7th for a free Palestine that very few attended, especially weren't attended by a large number of what are attending it today, basically white progressive liberals that really were not there, pre-October 7th. And the thing is, it goes on. It's like the main initiative for that was to end the genocide. Now, Palestinian families, we knew some of them, like when they would do marriages, they tried to hush down the ceremonies during the time because they didn't want anybody to accuse them of celebrating during the time of crisis, as they knew that there were people that may have been their family or other people's families that were suffering. They didn't want to go overboard with anything. But if you've ever been to a Palestinian wedding, they go overboard with everything. They're one of the big spenders of the Arabs and stuff as far as it goes for weddings, especially here in the U.S. Now, that being said, that was the main emphasis of the protest. The main emphasis of the protest was to stop the genocide. Unfortunately, a lot like our overdose crisis here in the United States, the Israelis had killed enough people that they didn't need to kill that many more. And plus, there was enough pressure to actually start having some kind of rules engagement, but by then they were pretty much already done with the conflict anyway. So it's kind of like I say, like with the reason why every year the number of deaths in the United States related to drug overdoses has went down was because there was not enough people for the drug overdoses to kill, because there was not enough people that were using that were dying because they were already dead. And this is the same thing we see with the genocide. They've already killed enough people that they didn't really have to kill anymore. They've already taken enough land that they were already set. There was nothing really there. I mean, they could go out there and do direct exterminations, but as far as like indirect extermination, as soon as they see somebody, they kill them. Now, that was pretty much done. The area was controlled. And so it reminds me always at South Park when they had like what they called cripple fight. And they go and they fight and fight and fight. And everybody's watching them. And Cartman keeps going around yelling cripple fight. And they're fighting, they're fighting, fighting. And this fight goes on for like 2 minutes. And once both the fighters are completely wore out, they're on the ground, they're passed out. This one adult says, "All right, kids, that's enough." And that's exactly what the this conflict has looked like. And, not one side still standing and beating the crap out of the other side. But the other side is completely on the ground, has nothing else left to offer. And then at the end of the day, somebody comes in and says, "Well, that's enough." And that's probably Trump, let's say, because he gets credit for, give himself credit for. Now, so why do these protests continue? Again, there should be some time of maybe monthly or annually or something, or biannually or quarterly protest to actually say, "Hey, a state of Palestine should exist." That's not something that's completely horrible or out of the realm. But to continuously carry on a protest to end a genocide that is basically ended in all aspects, there are things that are not perfect. I mean, these are all things that I'm not going to say and not blame Israel for, but I do blame them for. They've set a course in its path that has still to this day individuals dying for reasons that are related to this war that started. Now, again, you can all say it's like, "Well, who started the war?" And I know the Israelis will say, like, "Well, they started this, this, and this." Okay. A lot of wars start for a lot of reasons. That doesn't mean you should be the pe okay. It doesn't mean you should be the aggressor and you can do what the hell you want to do. Let's just say that. Think about it like this. World War II
If you want to, whether you can propagate, unpropagate, or whatever, there's a lot of people that have a lot of different opinions. But the main opinion is this: unpropagated war, where a bombing was done by the Japanese against the United States, forcing the United States to play its hand and to join the war. Okay, so the United States go out there and say, well, they started it, so basically, the hell of the Geneva Code. We're going to go out there and treat these prisoners like crap. No, it was the side that started it that said we don't really follow the Geneva Code and we don't really care for prisoners. So hey, look, the hell with you. Now, like people can say, well, there's this and this happened and well, look at this and there was an oil embargo, la la la. Like I don't want to hear that crap. The majority of consensus is towards this because the majority of consensus is right, and that's the way. Okay. Now, as far as this campaign goes, immediately, Israel that had violated human rights before, that had, where they would go into the West Bank especially or different areas and go in ambulances and immediately go out of the ambulance and start going out there to do their raids or whatever and using what is considered things you're not supposed to use or things you're not supposed to do in armed conflict because they still consider this an occupied territory. And it is basically. When you think about it, it's not so an occupied territory that I'd like to have as an occupied territory. The West Bank, their electricity is provided to them by Israel. They have to pay for that bill all the time. Of course, that makes sense if you're gonna, whatever. They make a logical explanation, but then they make the illogical. The illogical is, well, when they go out there and they shut down the tax base, because they also collect the taxes for the West Bank, for the Palestinian Authority. Palestinian Authority still has to pay. And if they can't pay, then there's fees attached to it. Despite the fact that the money that the Israelis had collected in the name of the Palestinian Authority is not allowed to be given to the Palestinian Authority, yet the Palestinian Authority is still going to have to pay these fees despite the fact that Israel's holding their money. There are tons of things that Israel does wrong. I'm not going to say that. But the thing is the other day. So I was looking at the protests the other day after this Bondi Beach thing. And there was one woman, this one old white woman, who came up and basically wanted to tell them after they had, a bunch of Jewish people had been shot that, well, it's your fault. Like, waiting to pick an argument. I hate counter protest. I've always hated counter protest. Let them protest. Let them have their day. If you want to protest somewhere else, that's great. I always hate when I go to a protest and then there's counter protesters there. Thus, I don't want to be the counter-protest against the other side. The hell with them. I don't acknowledge their protests. I may not acknowledge what they're saying. So thus, why the hell am I there? Well, she shows up, of course, thinking that they're going to be Israeli flags. So she's like, well, we would join you. We would join you to protest this horrible act. But you have to make it political and bring Israeli flags here and everything else. That's what she said. Okay, think about what that does in the mindset. And how it affects the cause. And this is one white woman. This is not an Arab. It's not a Muslim. It's not definitely not a Palestinian. How does that affect the cause? It's like there was immediately after October 7th, there were people that protested Jerry Seinfeld and saying, you should come out against Israel. Well, you're picking a fight against somebody you know is not going to come out against Israel. You know it's not going to happen. People have a right to have their own opinions. We're not going to debate that. I don't think this should be debated at all. Whether they support a government that's horrible or a government that's great or whatever. They have the right to have their own opinions. Once they decide they don't want to be on your side, that doesn't mean anything. All you're going to do is go antagonize them. And I don't believe in antagonizing people for no reason other than just to antagonize them. So what she did was she goes over there and says this. This makes international news from Australia. I heard about it. So basically, it's an insult to the people that died there because they were killed, what later it was found out to be an ISIS-related attack, or at least individuals that supported. The ISIS regime. And let me tell you this, the ISIS are no friend to Muslims and is no friend to the other Arabs. And a lot of them, the part members that are part of ISIS, the vast majority of them, are not Arabs. But that's a whole other story. But let's go back to this. So she makes this controversy. So what does she get to do? She gets to go home and live her life. Now, unless you're going to dox her or do this, this, and this, there is no retribution on the individual. And I don't believe in doxing or anything else. People have the right to say what they want to say. No matter how crazy it is, I will always defend people's right to say something. I'll defend to the death your right to say it, even though I don't believe it, the idea. But the point is that
So she goes home. She's different. So now who receives the retribution and the hate from her comments? Again, like, yes, there are already problems. There are people that will associate and say, well, look, these guys were Muslim. I don't remember if they were Arab or not, but the thing is, they're Muslim, they're Arabs, and everything. They committed this horrible attack, and thus we should blame the Muslims and the Arabs. Well, again, there are people that can denote, because they can say the largest amount of victims of ISIS had been the Arabs. Had been definitely the Arabs, and then also different groups of the Arabs, whether you with the Kurds and everything, the Arabs or not. But the thing is, definitely the Arabs, and then on top of that, other Muslims, and well, Kurds and everybody else, and a lot of different groups that were not Muslim either. But the thing is that the brunt of ISIS's destruction, killing, torture, everything, was not really towards the West. It was towards the other Arabs. They were trying to take over land, or towards the Arabs. Like I say, a lot of these people that came in to join ISIS were from countries that were not Arab, that were from outside of these areas, and a lot of them came from the US and Western Europe because they went there thinking that this was going to be some kind of new resolution or revolution or whatever the hell of some kind of Islamic state, again, for the title of it. And they felt that was going to actually occur, and they felt that this was like some great awakening for Islam as a religion. It wasn't, and for those that are Muslim, it definitely wasn't. I mean, it was just a bunch of individuals that would go and kill and rape and terrorize other individuals. It was a pirate nation led by a bunch of pirates that came from other countries. So that's one thing. You can put that aside and say, look, okay, I understand this is some individuals that radicalized, they're by ISIS, and they have no qualms of killing anybody, whether they're those individuals. They definitely have a target, but they have no qualms about killing anybody because they want the numbers. So if they're going to accidentally kill Muslims or they're actually kill Arabs, so be it. They wanted the numbers. They wanted the numbers and death. And you can say that's a horrible thing. That's a horrible group. When you have somebody that comes out as a protester and protests and says, well, look, we would have joined you had you not put the Israeli flag, but we have to make a big deal of it. And then what does it do? It basically says, oh, look, well, it was the Arabs, the Muslims, they got together and they did this horrible crime. And then at the end of the day, they put salt on the wounds. Well, first off, it wasn't the Arabs, it wasn't the Muslims that did this horrible crime. It was a select group of individuals that are religious fanatics and idiots and basically have no understanding of their own religion, but hey, most religious fanatics don't. And they don't really care. And then the other guy comes in that's not even Arab, not even Muslim, goes out there and is the one who put the salt on the wound. So at the end of the day, who's left to be blamed for it? The Arabs, the Muslims, the Palestinians, and the cause that can gain a lot of ground has lost a lot of ground because of actions by other individuals. That goes back to that same statement that one woman had made that said, look, if you're going to go to a Black Lives Matter protest, follow the other individuals. We don't need white people to lead Black Lives Matter protests. And the truth is, she's more of a black militant and everything else, but she's damn right. They are not little children. The Arabs are not little children. The Muslims are not little children. Black people are not little children that you need to help, that you need to save them with your whiteness, that you need to go out there and say, well, good thing the white people showed up to help you because otherwise you wouldn't have been able to get off your ass. You need to sit down and be behind all those groups because you are not a part of those groups. You're talking about something that is an ethnic group. You're talking about something that is a religious group. You're talking about something that is not you. And the truth is, at the end of the day, if I was go to, like, even back before October 7th, a Free Palestine protest, I'm not going to go over there and try to, like, hey, let me talk over these Palestinians because I know what's going on. We need to actually. And hell, a lot of times, like, the Arabs that are there are not just Palestinians, these people that are in support of the Palestinians. So, all you're doing is basically screwing over the community you say you're going to help because at the end of the day, you get to go home, you get to be white. But the attacks that go on, the retribution, the discrimination, or whatever that occurs after this fact that you helped start, this hate that you helped start against a bunch of other people continues.
I mean, I tell you this, she's from Iraq, and I know everybody, all the Arabs that we know. I mean, you go to the weddings, everything else, all the people that we know, that she knows, not a single one of them ever support any of these instances. They don't support like the Bondi meets, and they're never like, oh, this is a great thing. They don't support October 7th. They don't support any of those different things. I remember that very first day on October 7th, there was a Palestinian woman that was caught in the news in Gaza, and she said, after the event, after that she knew what the Hamas had actually done to the Israelis, she said, they're going to kill us all, saying that the Israelis, sick Israelis, they are going to, as I see, Israelis are going to kill us all. She already knew what was going to happen. Everybody knew what was going to happen. Every Arab that wasn't involved in that knew what was going to happen. Israel is going to come down and they're going to commit genocide. And it happened. It happened. So we already, you have a community that is already affected directly by groups like ISIS and these other people that go out there and kill them directly because they don't follow the right type of Islam, or they're not the right type of Arab, or they're not the right type of this or right type of that. They already have that. And then they have the indirect, where you have groups that come in and say that they're ISIS. They come to foreign countries like the Western countries and do attacks. Or you have individuals that are in the Western countries that do attacks in the name of ISIS. You already have that. And then at the end of the day, guess what happens? They're blamed for that, and they have nothing to do with it. They know that, they know, as I know, that the largest attack group of groups like ISIS are not in the West. They're not in Australia. They're not in Europe. They're not anywhere else. They're in Arab countries, especially around Syria, the Levant, all that area, and everything. That's where they're attacking. So they already have to deal with that. They already have to deal with this pirate nation that's pretty much on its last leg, but it's still there. They have to deal with this pirate nation. They have to deal with the Israeli situation. They have to deal with the thousands of deaths that occur due to the pirate nation, now to the genocide, now to this other stuff. And then at the end of the day, they get the scorn because of the protest, because of individuals carrying it too far. Instead of basically just saying that, yes, we're against the genocide, we're against Israel, and we're against this, we think this needs to stop. Instead of saying that, you have people that come out, like this one woman, and saying, well, they had an Israeli flag, so we would have joined you, but we didn't. No, you're an idiot. You're a complete idiot. You don't represent a we or anything. At the end of the day, you're not Muslim and you're not Arab. I don't represent the Muslims and I don't represent the Arabs, but I damn sure know what doesn't represent them. At the end of the day, I can you can you can if you really want to represent them, go over there and ask them, say, hey, look, what do you want me to do? What do you want? And I'm not talking about like, alliances or anything else like that. What do you want me to do in your protest? Then represent them in the back. Be like what that woman said about the back Black Lives Matter protest. Shout the name of the individual who was killed. Don't shout fuck the police. Don't shout all this other bullshit. Don't hijack protests just because you want to be cool. These are the things that I've been seeing. And then at the end of the day, like I said, these hijacked protests, whether it's Black Lives Matter, where the subject gets lost in the idea of fuck the police, let's go burn some stuff down, because we're just a bunch of crazy white people that decided we're going to get together in this and we're going to have some fun blowing some stuff up, burning some stuff down. And then the end of the day, we go home and our neighborhood is fine and their neighborhood's shit. You got that. And then you also have the other side where, in this case, that the resentment, the salt on the wound treatment is done not by the Arabs, not by the Muslims, by these random people that decide they know what's best because the children of the Arabs, these children that are Arabs, these children that are Muslims, they don't know what the hell to do. They don't. I need to stand up and talk. I am an old white woman. I need to stand up and talk. I need to go over there and say, well, the Israelis started it because they brought the Israeli flag. Now, if they would have mourned the death that just occurred recently without the Israeli flag, we would have come out. We are a group. The group of the free Palestinian. It's bullshit. Shut up. There is no group of the free Palestinian people. There are people that believe in common sense and justice and the right of way things that should be done. And there are people that go out there and just basically scorn the earth and burn everything else and then say the hell with it.
And I ain't talking about like this whole war situation. I'm not talking about the Israelis, the genocide, or anything else. I'm talking about the protesters. There are legitimate protesters out there that have legitimate cause. They legitimately see the way things are. They do believe that there should be a Palestinian state. They should sometimes they believe there should be one, there should be two. That's not my call. But they have a legitimate cause and they have a dog in the game. They have a dog in the hunt. They're Arab, they're Muslim, they may be Palestinian. But when you go out there and you put salt in the wounds and you basically make the cause lessened due to what you're doing, due to your statements of we, which are not we, there is no we. When you join and then the thing is, there really a lot of the end of the genocide protests should be done by now. They're it's the Spain part is over. I don't really see a lot of Arabs gathering for the end of genocide thing. I do see that it seems like a lot of people that are not Arabs are still gathering and still trying to do this stuff. The idea of any protest now should be towards the free state of Palestine. The idea that there should be an actual independent state of Palestine. That should be the case. And whether that's a two-part solution or not, that's your thing. That's not mine. I do believe in a two-state solution. I do believe in that. But if you believe the other way, that's your call. But the thing is that I say that's where the protest should be. The protest should not be about the genocide or reflecting the past or this, that, or the other. We're not in the past anymore. We're in the future. We're in the present. We need to move on with that stuff. So the thing is let the individuals that are most scorned by this protest. Because at the end of the day, they're the ones who bear the brunt of it. They're the individuals who have to go home, and then they don't get to wipe their skin clean and say, hey, look, I'm no longer an Arab, or I'm no longer a Muslim, or I'm no longer a protester. No, they get to still stay in that. So at the end of the day, when somebody's pissed off because you went out there and told them, like, hey, look, you shouldn't have an Israeli flag at the Bondi Beach massacre site to celebrate the lives of individuals and to recognize that their death. When you do that, they're not coming after old white women. They're going to go after the Arab community. They're going to go after the mosques. They're going to go after other people that are not even Muslim or Arab for that matter. A lot of times, like the Sikh community gets lumped in there somehow. I don't know how. People that don't know any better. But the thing is this is what I say. This is the problem that we actually face. And like I do say, if you're going to protest something, then damn, let the people that are being most affected by it lead it, especially in these ethnic protests. All right. That is what I had to say on that. I think it's a horrible thing that's actually occurring. I do think that we do have a lot of people that make the issue look worse than it is. That's why a lot of times people say with the environmentalist protests, and they go out, a lot of people say that, and the rumor is that a lot of these environmentalist protests are not true environmentalists. They're paid by corporations to basically make people hate environmentalists. Really, I'm not saying that old white people are getting together and getting to do things that are abhorrent or salt on the wound type actions like this one we talked about, the Bondi Beach one. I'm not saying that they're being paid by anybody. I'm just saying they're stupid. Like I say, like again, like you know. You can't go out there and make an argument for something where people are going to hate your argument and they're going to hate the people that are behind the argument, but they're not going to see you because you get to go home and you get to be the old white woman. They're going to see the Arabs, the Muslims, the people that weren't even there to make the damn statement. You made the statement. And you made it under the pretense of we, when there was no we, it was just you. I can see straight through that shit, but a lot of people can't. And so, if you got people that are already pissed off by what happened at the Bondi Beach massacre through a group that has killed more Arabs and more Muslims than any other group they've killed outside of that in Western Europe or Australia or wherever, if you're already mad about that, and then you got some asshole that says, hey, look, we are the free Palestinian, the anti-genocide, the river to the sea, la la la people. And we say that if you would have not had any Israeli flags, we would have come join you. In celebration of the life of the individuals that were killed here today in this horrific manner. But since you didn't, we will not join you and we will be mad. We have a right to be mad. And then that just infuriates individuals. And they're not going after old white women at the end of the day. They'll go after innocent individuals that are Arab, innocent individuals that are Muslim and Arab, they're innocent individuals that are Muslim and not Arab, and individuals that basically kind of more or less appear like that.
And that's not you. You're an old white woman doing that. I don't like to bring race and stuff. I basically think that, we really, I hate the idea that, I hate the idea of understanding it's a BIPOC or this, that, or the other, this stupid du jour crap and stuff. But I do have to say that when you do make a protest, this is something that really comes to heart with me, that your protest shouldn't be geared to take over, especially when it's trying to defend a cause that you're not a part of. Because let me tell you this, as much as you want to be a part of the Free Palestinian cause, you're not Palestinian, you're not Arab. Now, if you basically want to support a cause like that, you have to leave it up for those individuals to take the lead. It's not your ability to take the lead. And if you take the lead, you're probably just going to endanger those individuals more than you're ever going to help them, as is the point in this case. But it does bring back, like I said, like the environmental one. I mean, like the environmental one, I do think they're paid off. I do think some of them are paid off, at least, just to irritate people. Because, when you go out there and you try to stop workers from working, well, then they basically start thinking, well, the hell with these stupid environmentalists and everything. What is the point of that? All right, I was going to take a break, but I may just go straight through. I do appreciate everybody joining us. This is Daily Workers, Unexplained Radio Network, unexplainedradio.com. Is the web to talk to you a little bit more about like what we do. You can go on there in the chat room. You can chat away with other chatters. Sometimes I go in the chat room, usually with the Daily Workers, one of those ones. I kind of avoid the chat room. I definitely don't do the wild card line on the show for the specific reasons that there's a lot to talk about, and I assume that maybe one day there'll be a day that I kind of can. I would take calls or anything that base, but then if I did that, it would have almost no topic. So when I have a topic, it's obvious kind of when for an hour. I mean, we've already pretty much done that as of now. Just one topic, and I couldn't even take a break between it. So and I thought I was going to get to three or four topics. So, the big thing is that also I wanted to mention that if you ever want to, and have time. Join us in the chat room, join us on anything, and rather than just listening on Radio Garden or whatever source you listen on, join us. We'll be the chat room. There are a bunch of live shows on Unexplained Radio Network, and not only that, like I always say, that if you go to the Unexplained Radio Network on unexplainedradio.com, you can join us literally. If you have an idea for a show that lasts more than 1 hour a week, or just 1 hour, maybe 45 minutes, who knows? And you can come up with 52 episodes a year, maybe not even 52, maybe you're off sometimes, 45 episodes a year. And you, my friend, have a show that is worthy of being on unexplainedradio.com. Maybe if we prove it, but more than likely, you're on the right path. And if not, we can help you and kind of refine it and basically go from there. Like I say, on this show, The Daily Worker, I prefer that you do not agree with me. I prefer that you hate what I say. One way or the other, whether you're from the right, the left, or whatever, because that gets you to think. That gets you to think about things. I mean, like I say, ever since being in, the U.S. with my opinions and my real, what I say, real, espoused, true socialist opinions that support the worker over everybody else, whether I talk to Democrats or Republicans, I'm equally hated. So, and also, I'm pretty much hated by the people that are considered U.S. socialists, which usually ineptly are Democratic socialists, which are basically just say, hey, let's vote for the Democratic Party and act like something's going to change. I'm like, look, if you're part of the DSA, join a real socialist movement. I mean, the SPUSA tries to do as best it can, Socialist Party of the United States. Again, but at least they're going out there and they're trying to put slates of candidates forward, to put presidential candidates forward, and I completely endorse that. I don't endorse the idea of saying, hey, let's vote for this Democrat because he said DSA sounds pretty cool. All right, popularity, yay. No, I'm not for that bubblegum crap. And then on top of that, I know that in the United States it's very difficult to come up with another party. I know I ran as an independent for Congress in the United States. It is so hard to get any party on the ballot when we have a country that, especially like example here in Texas, the Republicans every year put frivolous lawsuits to allow to not allow the Libertarians to get on the ballot because they think the Libertarians steal a few of their votes. Don't steal them, they just people just say, hey, look, I'm not gonna vote for you assholes.
And the Democrats did the exact same thing to the Green Party. Democrats' idea of fair and free elections is your ability to vote for the party that they so love, that is so purchased, that is so heavily bribed, that is the DNC. And the same thing goes for the RNC. The Republicans, they basically believe the exact same thing. That your freedom is to be able to vote for them because they've been paid by so many people. That's your freedom. It's not to be able to vote for multiple parties or anything else like that. They don't give a shit about multiple parties. They don't give a. They really don't care about fair and free elections. They just care about, like, hey, we've been paid. We need to win. So there you go. Okay, going back to my idea, and I only got a few minutes, and I'm probably just going to jump into it for a bit. I really was looking at about the other day. I was thinking that how we noticed that throughout the entire world, there has been an uptick in acceptance of immigrants to their countries. And the idea of this was really rooted in the core aspect that not altruism, because never, ever in the world or the history of the world or anything has any nation ever been altruistic. It's always been self-serving. And it's a lot of times it's been paid through to be self-serving. And again, there are individuals on the right that actually say that, hey, look, immigration is set up because there are corporations that want to exploit workers, and they can't really exploit the local working class very well. So they go out there and they try to get other people from other sides, and they'll say steal jobs. I tell you this, really the truth about the capitalist system in regard towards immigration is more that the immigrants they have that work here without papers or anything else, they feel after a time those people ask too much, and they try to replace those individuals with new people that have just arrived, because those people will take less. That's really what they're doing. I mean, if you're making chicken tenders in the middle of Alabama, you already have a buttload of people that have been working there 10 or 15 years that really don't have paperwork. They don't have anything. They don't have really major status, but they keep asking for more and more, like every worker will do over time. And so what do? You bring in a bunch of other people from another country that just got here, that want less, and they'll accept less, and they'll live in other types of quarters. Now, so the idea is, that's what I look at it like. I do see that this whole aspect of the world accepting, needing more work because of the lack of individuals being born. And then, like I said, the lack of individuals being born are because of the capitalist system to begin with. The capitalist system here in the U.S. or through other places has made it so that you had to have, if you have two people together as a partnership, marriage, or whatever the hell, then eventually both of them have to work. Well, both of them have to work. They don't have time because they take off, so they don't have time to actually have children. Children cost too much money. The idea that children cost too much money is reinforced, reinforced, reinforced. Then we're sold this whole bag of lies by the fake left that having children, you don't need children, you don't need this, why do you need to procreate, whatever. Because the whole reason is that the individuals that lead this country, the capitalists, the rich, the corporations, they don't want to have to pay for your children's education. They don't want to pay for what we've also talked about, like why there are so many maternity wards that are closing, especially in rural areas. They don't want to pay for this crap. Insurance companies don't want to pay for it. They would rather just import a guy that's already in his 20s, that's already somewhat educated to an extent that they need, and that person to start off, and then the areas where they actually need jobs. Remember, there was that whole great resignation thing where people just basically said, hey, look, we're not going to work, and it's after Corona, I'm kind of good, whatever. And so they were looking for people to work. Well, ain't that weird? Don't you think for a second that it's very weird when corporations were dying to get workers for their crappy jobs because all the other people had moved up to echelons that were a little bit better? Instead of basically saying, well, we're going to pay better, we're going to make better conditions for our crappy jobs, we're going to make our crappy jobs be decent jobs for hardworking Americans. No, they just said, well, let's just get a bunch of immigrants in and just put them at the bottom. Who the hell cares? Like I said, it's much easier for them to import a 20-year-old person and basically make them a slave to capitalism than to actually go out there and support a person from this country to have more than one child and have that child go through 20 years of education and then get out the back door of that after being paid. And a lot of that money they consider is their money. And we're rich people. We need that money. We don't need to be spending on education or schools or anything.
Ergo, why are all the schools closing in areas that are growing, supposedly? I mean, we see that in Texas a lot. A lot of school closures, yet we continuously grow. We get bigger and bigger. Why? You got to ask yourself these questions. Why do these things happen? You can't just go out there and say, well, I think that the Democratic Party is very altruistic and they really want to help out the people. Yeah, they want to help out the people so much. That's why when October 7th happened, they said, yeah, you can go kill about 60,000 of them. What the hell do we care? And then when our party members come up and say, well, we shouldn't be doing that. We should basically help the people. Then we'll tell them, like, yeah, that ain't going to happen. I already got paid for these other guys. And they said, no. Quit thinking like that. The world is a different way. Anything that is, almost anything that is done not to help people, but to hurt people, to exploit them for businesses' needs. And once you start looking at all the different things that occur, as probably somebody paid a lot of money for it to happen, then you notice it for what it is, exploitation. It's not altruism. It's not helping people that are in need of something. It's not the betterment of society or well, maybe capitalism has finally figured it out. We could work cohesively where we can bring immigrants in and they can live here in peace and harmony. And at the same time, the capitalist needs are met. Why can't that happen? Well, it can't happen. The reason why it can't happen is you can't have anybody's needs be met if they're being exploited. We're either fighting for all the workers and any worker's struggle is our own, or we're ignoring the fact that we are workers fighting together under this cause that is socialism against this evilness that is capitalism. You have to reject it totally because it has rejected you totally. Its whole idea is to exploit you. Its whole idea is to go out there and say, look, at one time when we were on the back end of things, what occurred? You're able to have large families, multiple cars, houses, your kids go to college, you had all these different things, had large families. You don't have that anymore. You had good health care, good everything. You don't have that anymore. Why don't you have it anymore? Because they decided they were going to exploit you. All right. Because they're always going to exploit you. As long as they're there, they're going to exploit you. And as long as you keep backing away every time you make a gain towards socialism and you back away from the workers' rights, all you're doing is accepting their privilege. Capitalist privilege or workers' rights, the only two things you got. That being said, we're out of here. This has been the Daily Worker on Unexplained Radio Network, unexplainedradio.com. 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
1: How y'all doing today? I'm ready and stoked to start the show. And like the last of my favorite wrestler, Rabbit said, "Ooh, yeah, we gonna get through this today."
0: Okay, how have you been doing,
1: Fred? I'm doing great. Excited. A lot of things have been going on with WWE and a lot of other shows, and we got a lot of scoops, a lot of stuff to talk about today.
0: Yeah. Some of the stuff happening, one of which is actually going to affect you and me. The ESPN deal with WWE was, and I guess I only found out about this at the beginning of the week, but basically, the pay-per-views are now going to be handled through ESPN. Now, what that means is, since this year began, pay-per-views for us have been available for us to watch for free with a Peacock subscription.
1: Yeah.
0: Which has been great.
1: Great, yeah. Wonderful, yeah. And
0: now it's going to be held by ESPN. Here's the sad news. I don't have a ESPN subscription, so I'm hoping that it's actually being broadcast on cable, but I don't know if that's going to be the case or not.
1: Yeah.
0: And I don't know if they're going to force me to pay or not.
1: That's true, because like I say, you know, like we get to see the shows for free and everything else, you know, because of, you know, the different platforms.
0: Well, not only that, I can't see myself spending the kind of money that they want for the pay-per-views for two people at most to be watching.
1: Yeah, and then on top of that, that's a sports station, like footballs and other stuff. But I just don't understand why WWE wanted to go that route when they could have kept it just like it is, because it's, you know, cause
0: $5 billion.
1: $5 billion.
0: That's why.
1: Yeah, I know money would talk and get them to start thinking like, okay, I would jump on that because it makes sense. But then the fans, they have to look at, we all don't have that luxury to spend that.

0: kind of money. Well,
1: that's just it. I mean, if it's part of the cable, then it's really no skin off everybody's back. I can see the average person, that is a wrestling fan already has cable anyway.
0: Yeah.
1: Because they've been watching it for years on cable.
0: Yeah, but, you know, cable been going up and down with their prices.
1: That is true, which is probably part of the reason. Plus, I don't know what kind of deal they made with Netflix. There's the other factor. All pay-per-views everywhere else but here in the United States, you could watch them on Netflix the same way we've been watching Raw for free.
0: Yeah.
1: Now, here's the irony, and here's what I'm afraid might happen. AEW is also switching their pay-per-views to HBO Max. But with HBO Max, you have to pay an additional $40 to watch the match.
0: Oh.
1: That's the same as basically getting it through pay-per-view.
0: And I just want to know why Khan, the owner, don't want to go that route. And, you know, I'm like, people don't even look at that show, that area. I don't think.
1: They do.
0: Yeah, but in a kind of way.
1: Since starting this show, I've been watching more AEW. Like, I know that. What is it? Ed? He's not called Edge anymore. He's called Paul Cope, or whatever his first name is, plus Cope, which is his last name. Mm-hmm. So it's now Cope and Christian. Mm-hmm. They're back together again.
0: Mm-hmm.
1: At least temporarily.
0: For right now, it's like the Hardy Boys. They go in and out. But whatever rap they trying to do with each show, they got to look at it. People sometimes going to catch them shows, you know, real wrestling friends, you know, and then you got people who work all the time, don't have time to enjoy the luxury. And sometimes they'll download on their phones to look at them shows. No, they get them links.
1: Of which, when you look at it and you think about it, now, we all know that John Cena is retiring.
0: Yes.
1: And everybody's aware that. How should I put it? You can see the toll it has taken on his body in many respects. And so you got to respect almost every match he is in at this point. Yet, when you think about, let's just call him Edge and Christian. That's what I've been calling him for years.
0: Mm-hmm.
1: When you think about Edge and Christian, they are older than John Cena and have been doing this for a longer time.
0: Right. Yeah, and then they're in good shape.
1: Same with Hardy Boys.
0: Yeah.
1: And, I mean, you can see on both Edge and Christian that they've aged as well. I mean, Edge, he's still got a great physique, but I mean, you can just tell he's an old man now.
0: Yeah. But with John Cena's problem is that he's been taking stuff to build his muscle up and stuff like that. It's like The Rock. The Rock lost a lot of weight when he did that movie, and when he made that movie. And where I've been looking at John Cena, I looked up on his chest. The veins, what he's been putting through his body, is going to soon later when he retired, he's going to slim down because a lot of wrestlers did lost their physique and they failed to perform like they used to. And I see with John Cena getting older, you know, he's doing good in Hollywood. I think he just wanted to enjoy his life and his hard work and everything. He can still come back just to talk but not fight.
1: Yeah.
0: And look at Big E. Big E is a wrestler, but he hurt himself. Now
1: he has a neck injury that has pretty much stopped him from getting into the ring.
0: Yeah.
1: Probably permanently. Well, maybe permanently. I mean, there was a time when Edge was supposed to be on the out of the ring permanently, and yet he's back in it now.
0: Yeah, but see, Big E, his neck injury was real bad. It was real bad. I saw the match, and it looked like it's almost like something was popping out of his neck, real bad. But yeah, that's costing him not to wrestle no more. But they gave him a job. They figured he know how to speak and get to people who know him and everything. And I think that could be the same with John Cena, but I think John Cena just want to pull himself away from WWE to focus on his career and his marriage a little bit.
1: Yeah.
0: And I think that's better with Brock Lesnar coming back and F5 on him. I'm like,
1: yeah, we'll get into that later when we talk about SmackDown, because
0: we're going too far.
1: Friday Night SmackDown was definitely worth the watch.
0: Mm-hmm.
1: As a matter of fact, let's go ahead and get into it. Friday Night SmackDown, all kinds of things happened. As a matter of fact, www.wrestlinginc.com had a huge thing of it, of which they had this list of things we hated and three things we loved about the episode, of which it was good. Started with Cena paying tribute to the fact that, and then didn't actually, I expected them to actually mention it and like literally while he was on the show, but he didn't. But the arena that they were at is the first time when John Cena first appeared on WWE was in Chicago in that same arena.
0: Yeah.
1: And so this was his last time there. So he wanted to make something of it.
0: Yeah.
1: Which I thought was kind of interesting.
0: Yeah. I think he did the right thing doing so, because he felt like that was his storyline there. And to be who he is today. And I think it was, I know Chicago appreciated for him doing that. And they acknowledged him. And they will be missed there and everything else. And I think they gave him respect. Regardless, you like him or you do, he still had that respect there.
1: How should I put it? For the bulk of John Cena's career, he has both been loved and jeered almost equally at all times, because even people that hated him just love saying Cena sucks for some reason.
0: Yeah, it's like they did with Kurt Angle. When Kurt Angle and John Cena had that match, they were going both ways, And I see wrestlers do have their own way to showing the people they appreciate, the supporting them and everything else. I support John C. what he brought to the table with his way with the life and all that stuff. You know, he was tribute to a little bit of the black culture, a little bit. I can say that too.
1: Well, I mean, what I was basically getting at is the fact that of any wrestler that you can recall this, that, or even in today, how many of them had a cheer that, I mean, swear it's lasted for 20 years of his 23-year career in WWE.
0: Mm-hmm.
1: They said, let's go Cena, Cena sucks.
0: Yeah. Hey. Like I said, that's a long time, you know, and they did it for Kurt. They did it for Kurt.
1: Almost 20 years.
0: Yeah. But that just showed John C. He appreciated that support and everything. He will be missed and when that time comes. But I just don't get it with Brock Lesnar. Man, they got a match coming up.
1: Yeah.
0: And that's
1: still the thing that's kind of irritating. Like I said, I'm not a fan of Brock Lesnar. And now I remember the story as to the controversy surrounding him. And I'll get more into that later.
0: Okay.
1: But we're talking about SmackDown specifically.
0: Okay.
1: And during SmackDown, Sami Zayn came out while Cena was out there and announced that he's going to do the US Open Challenge, which was kind of an event that Cena originally did. I'm not sure if he's the very first one, because I don't think he was.
0: No, he was.
1: No, I'm pretty sure that they used to pull that kind of stuff on WCW in AWA all the time, where you would have most of the people's champions would turn around and do open challenge.
0: Yeah, types. But I know. But that was the first time I did see John Cena did that on the show.
1: Well, there's got to be a first time whenever a wrestler does something for the first time.
0: Yeah, but he gave, you know, that's why Zane came out, because he did remember John Cena did it for him.
1: And
0: they did it there. So I figured that was a tribute to him, you know, as what he done for Chicago and what done for him. And then he gave him the same channel. But in the end, the match was good. With John Cena was doing all these, everybody's moves. And
1: yeah, that was what was unique, is lately John Cena's been doing other people's moves. Like, it started with Paul Logan at Clash in Paris, but he's actually getting a lot of acclaim or praise for it by some of the wrestling critics. Mm-hmm. They're loving it. Now, I have to admit, it is kind of funny, because you look at the moves and so forth. Everybody was kind of hoping he would do a Samoa Joe move in his match with Zayn, but that didn't happen.
0: But he was trying to do the RKO on him. He did AJ Styles, the Style Clash in Paris. He did that. He did the spear. He did another move.
1: He did a couple of Kurt Angle's moves, the angle slam.
0: The ankle lock.
1: Yeah.
0: Yeah, so, you know, because I know Kurt Angle's getting old, and then he's had dementia a little bit. But the point is, the match never got a chance to finish.
1: Yeah, that's because of the interference of Brock Lesnar, which Brock Lesnar, I'll go ahead and basically, I mean, this article, I guess, explains it best, so I'll just go ahead and read off the article.
0: Okay.
1: And
0: I give you what I think of what it's saying.
1: Okay. The first thing that the writer, which was Samantha Chapin from Wrestling Inc., wrote was, for the first time since his unexpected return at SummerSlam, Brock Lesnar came to SmackDown to target John Cena. Cena was potentially moments away from winning the Men's U.S. Championship when Lesnar's annoying theme hit. He pulled the ref out of the ring to deliver F5s to Sami Zayn and Cena. Backstage, he found a camera to demand a match with the Never Seen 17 by literally saying, "Hey John, see you at WrestlePalooza, bitch." They just happened to have a graphic ready instantaneously to confirm the match is really happening. On the one hand, the less screen time Lesnar has, the better. On the other, the audacity of Lesnar to come back to TV to demand a PLE, that would be PLE, I guess promotional level event. I knew what it was yesterday. I forgot already. Match and get one without his opponent's response encapsulates him, referring to Lesnar. Just in case you forgot, Lesnar is named in a civil lawsuit against WWE and his former boss, Vince McMahon, by a former employee. The things he is accused of are gross, so much so that WWE would have rather paid him to sit at home instead of putting him on TV. The lawsuit is still being litigated, so nothing has been determined one way or the other. That means WWE decided the time is right for Lesnar to come back because they want him there. Cena quickly dispelled the notion that he was the one to request a match against Lesnar, no matter what Paul Levesque said. I also hate that this match is being used solely to counterbook the competition, which it is. If they really didn't care, they would have saved this match for the next biggest PLE, which would have been Survivor Series. Using Lesnar to lure fans away from potentially watching another company is not going to work for most of those fans. They are not moved by watching a winded Lesnar deliver F5s to a retiring Cena repeatedly. They've seen it. It reeks of desperation. It does, as does bringing back AJ Lee for her first match in over a decade on the same show. Lesnar has already been advertised for next week's SmackDown. If lucky, Lesnar won't be around much after WrestlePalooza. Until then, I will hate any time Lesnar is used on screen. Me, I happen to agree. Now, considering that she hinted, do you now realize what Lesnar is kind of being accused of, and do you happen to know what the context is?
0: I really don't know what is the context is. Oh. I know he had a lot of
1: it's the same thing that Vince McMahon is fired or can no longer work with WWE now. It's the same thing. You see, Vince McMahon kind of told an employee who happens to be a pretty looking female employee. He basically insinuated that she needs to sleep with Brock Lesnar in order to keep him happy.
0: That is so low for an owner to do that. And one thing, Brock Lesnar is married to Sabre, you know, in case they got divorced or something. I ain't heard no rumor about that.
1: I didn't see him on the picture of married couples in WWE, but hey, that's partially because he wasn't in WWE.
0: But by the bottom line is for him to go that length of that.
1: And that's why Vince McMahon is no longer at WWE, but this stuff is still in litigation.
0: Yeah, because it's like I say, we got a lot.
1: And that's why I don't necessarily want to see Brock Lesnar in wrestling either.
0: Yeah, I agree what you're saying. I really definitely agree, because for a man, for an owner to get a man to do a
1: not
0: woman,
1: a man.
0: Not a man. I'm sorry. Let me repeat that. Owner of WWE to get the chairman of the board to get Brock Lesnar a female to sleep with him, that's really wrong for him to do so, because if you don't respect the company, or you don't respect the people or the women who work there who make the shows better, then if for a man, it's you trash. And I was a wrestler, I wouldn't do it. I was a good wrestler, I wouldn't go that level on that, because in a kind of way, that's against a man or a woman's point of view.
1: And what do you think about Lesnar who lets this happen, or actually asking for it?
0: I'm thinking he's being what's the word I'm trying to say? You know, like the K-Man used to do, like, I'll go give me a woman and drag her to the K. Now, you're not an Anathar. You're not a monkey. And for him to let that to go like that, he really, in my book, I give him credit as a wrestler.
1: I don't give him credit as a wrestler or anything else. I thought he sucked as a wrestler. I thought he sucks as a human being.
0: Yeah, I say he sucks as a human being, but a wrestler,
1: he does an F5. Other than that, he's just a big, bulky brute.
0: Nah, I saw him one time. He got on the top rope. He messed himself up. He did a suicide splash. Almost knocked his head out. But I laughed about it, you know. But I was right. Last I get some help. I get some really proper help about himself. For me, I'm not gonna judge him about other things, but
1: caveman stealing.
0: But
1: in the chat room, we have someone saying, "Good insight, Freddie, on the caveman stealing cave ladies."
0: Yeah. So I was thinking, for owner, yeah, both of them are scumbags.
1: Scumbag.
0: Because I wouldn't go that low. And I hope the Vince McMahon don't come back. And I hope this will be Brock Lesnar's last match. I hope John Cena do, when he retired, do go ahead and beat the brakes after him, because he did bust John Cena's mouth one time and he came back the other time. So I was John Cena, I give him the same treatment. I don't care how I break a table or stairway or being with a cane. Then he had a street fight. That's what I would do, and John C would need to make sure Rod Lesnar remember him. I'm 7-time world champion, and I just beat your ass.
1: For real. I
0: don't know. Nah, I would do it. I would do it. I was him. He did. He tried to. He speared Zayn. I think he can do it. I think John C can do it. Beat Rod Lesnar. I think he can do it. Cause I don't like a man who try to force himself on a woman. And
1: can't really say that he forced himself on a woman.
0: But get an owner to go find him some sets, that's stupid.
1: Yeah. I mean, that's neither the professional position of either.
0: To make me happy, I'd be happy just getting a paycheck.
1: Yeah, he's got a huge paycheck.
0: Yeah, and he can get a woman, but you get the Vince McMahon, the pervert. And who hang with, I'm not going to say the person we want to say in this country, but he used to hang with him too. So, but I'm not bringing up his name either, because that's a long list with him and Vince McMahon. So, but you know, the rich people.
1: Anyhow, the next thing that happened on SmackDown was, and I actually like both the tag team and the interactions between Charlotte Flair and Alexa Bliss.
0: Okay.
1: They don't really go together. They're very different, but at the same time, I like
0: the chemistry and how they just, when they get in the ring,
1: they're entertaining.
0: Yeah.
1: Very entertaining. Mm-hmm. I really do hope that Charlotte Flair's knee gets a lot better and back to 100%.
0: Yeah, but you got to look at it. She's getting up there. She's getting up to age.
1: Yeah. And I remember I was watching, you haven't been watching the Netflix special, what is it, Unruled or whatever? But
0: that was Stephanie like, the Man?
1: Huh?
0: That was
1: no, Husha. No, it's a Netflix thing. It's basically them pulling the curtain and this and that. And there's real interviews with the wrestlers and how they go about the storylines and setting up and practicing for the matches and this and that.
0: Okay, I got it.
1: But it was like CM Punk was talking about the time he shat himself in a wrestling match. And Charlotte Flair was like there practicing moves with somebody. And so CM Punk turns around, looks at Charlotte, says, "Hey, you ever shat yourself?" "No." But after they start talking, she says she did admit that, yeah, she pissed herself a few times.
0: Oh, man.
1: And I mean, just to go to how common that is, God, what's her name? Green. She changes her outfits a lot. Chelsea Green. Green. Yeah. Yeah, Chelsea Green. She was practicing a move that they wanted to make her do, for this next match. And while she was practicing it, she admitted that she peed herself on the land.
0: Oh, man. That can get to you.
1: Yeah. Makes you really wonder what kind of stuff they're wearing to, like, hold all that in and, like, get away.
0: Like I said, you hear a lot of stuff, what they're doing. Yeah.
1: One of the most hated things, or, I guess, least entertaining, was the Damian Priest Aleister Black match. Yeah. Which, yeah, I hardly even paid attention to it myself.
0: I did pay attention to that match. I think that match was okay in ways of one, but they both martial artists. They studied martial arts a lot with their wrestling moves. That's what I like about it, you know, because some people don't do stuff like them kind of moves in wrestling, except Rob Van Dam, but I like Rob Van Dam too. But that match, it was too fast. It was too fast and too quick, and for Aleister Black to get the lowdown on Priest when he gave him the Black Mask kick, I was like, he almost took his whole head out, because when he was on the ground, he looked like he was in the daze. But it looked like he was in the daze because somebody jumped him. But I think that match was a good match. You know, I'm gonna say there's Russo and Sheamus match.
1: Rusev and Sheamus. Yeah.
0: Yeah. And they're going to still go at it. And I think Aleister Black and Priest going to go the same way like them.
1: Granted, you didn't see the AEW thing, but I wish that they would do more like what they did for the AEW. I think it was FTR against Christian Edge and Christian. It ended up just being chaos, and they brought in security and three or four different referees into the ring and trying to pull everybody apart. That's the kind of stuff that I would kind of like to see when it comes to, like, Rusev and Sheamus matches and so forth.
0: Yeah.
1: It brings, I guess, a little bit more realism and idea that safety concerns are definitely involved.
0: Yeah.
1: Which I wasn't really seeing, except, one of the weird things is that in Clash in Paris, that thing on the barrels, that was pretty kind of exciting.
0: Yeah.
1: The next thing, next thing is, I don't know, maybe I should have you speak, because I'm a huge CM Punk fan, so I would probably be very...
0: Let's go with your
1: AJ opinion. Lee's return. AJ Lee's return comes across as CM Punk getting in the ring, crawling out Seth Rollins, of which Seth Rollins is staying far away in his little box, defended by the crowd. And CM Punk's in the ring, calling him out. And of course, Becky Lynch is in there.
0: Yeah.
1: Becky Lynch starts slapping CM Punk. CM Punk's not doing anything about it.
0: Yeah, he did. That was her second time. That's her second time doing it.
1: He did announce that I'm giving you a chance beforehand.
0: Yeah.
1: And then lo and behold, she doesn't stop. She just continues to smack.
0: Yeah, he pulling her head on his chest. Like the last time she slapped, she said, "Ooh, I gotta get my I gotta wash my hand. I gotta wash my body with bleach because you smell like balls. Balls on my hand."
1: Well, she did that in last week's episode. Yeah. Because
0: I think that was on
1: during Smack. Clash in Paris. Okay, for those that weren't there to watch it, during Clash for Paris, just when CM Punk is about to win everything and GTS, Seth Rollins, you see a hand reach up between CM Punk's legs and basically nail him in the nuts.
0: Yeah.
1: And it turns out that it's Becky Lynch's
0: And so
1: she's commenting that she had to wash herself with bleach because you could tell the ball sweat.
0: Yeah, she said, I think she said that on Raw, you know, because, you know. And then she was slapping them like, boy. I said, you can't be sitting up there slapping. You can slap me one, but a whole bunch of slaps just like, just going at it. And yeah. I'm like, the hell's wrong? I said, and then when she did it on SmackDown, she did it hard this time. And, you know, and, he said, I don't hit no, and when CM Punk said, I ain't hit no one, but I got somebody to do, that's when they play her music, and she came out. She ain't getting nobody no fire. She was just doing her little skipping along, and I'm like, okay, she's going to get her ass whooped.
1: And for those that may not know, CM Punk's wife happens to be AJ Lee.
0: Mm-hmm.
1: Anyhow, so AJ Lee comes into the ring doing her little skippity-do thing that she's always done. And she just kind of looks at Becky Lynch, who is immediately stopped messing with Punk now that she's kind of
0: pissed off, crazy. And
1: well, she's flanked on both sides. She has CM Punk on one side, and right across from that other side is AJ Lee.
0: Yeah.
1: AJ Lee immediately jumps into the ring and then jumps on Becky Lynch and just starts pounding away.
0: Yeah, just wearing her out. Like, she was trying to leave, and Step One was still up looking at the match, looking at his wife getting her butt toe up. And she grabbed her back, and then when she got a hold of her by her hair, she licked her hand and bam, slapped her with the last slap.
1: That's true.
0: And she went out of the ring. So CM Punk was just up there laughing. He said, look at you now. My wife came in there and beat the brakes out of you.
1: And AJ Lee is smaller. AJ Lee has got to have like 6 inches, got to be 6 inches under Becky Lynch as far as tall-wise,
0: length-wise. Yeah.
1: But when you look at AJ Lee, I mean, you can see her six pack right there. She is still very built.
0: And then she's quick on her feet.
1: Oh, yeah.
0: So when she did all that, you know, Step One was trying to get over with the barricade, and he flipped and dropped his belt and everything to get his wife. And he said in the comment, I hate you both. I hate you both. And he
1: picked, this is going to be like a husband and wife match. It's coming up.
0: So he picked her up and hooked her on the back. And he was like, I hate you both. You didn't have to do that. He did. I thought AJ Lee was going to go out to Step One, but she might get her chance, you know, in case they have a Miss Tab match with both husband
1: and
0: wife.
1: Like I said, husband and wife match is coming up.
0: Yeah.
1: You know, to see it.
0: Because I want her to get her hands on him.
1: That might be a first. Because, I mean, I have seen other husband and wife, but I haven't seen a husband and wife go up in another husband and wife team.
0: Yeah, the only one did it, the husband and wife, was Triple H and Stephanie McMahon.
1: Well, I can think Dallas Page has wrestled with his wife, but I don't think it was against another husband and wife team.
0: Yeah, that's what I'm saying. Same thing with Triple H and Stephanie McMahon. Cause they did it with Kurt Angle and Ronda Rousey.
1: Ronda Rousey?
0: Yeah, the USC
1: I would have thought Stephanie McMahon would have been out of the ring by the time Ronda Rousey was in the ring.
0: But she put her in that arm bar, she started tapping. She was like, she had her going. And Triple H didn't know it. Then she picked up Triple H and dropped him in the ring. Yeah, she that strong. She pit Triple H, boom, and then Stephanie came in up to slap her. She took her hand. That's when The Rock told her to come out. That was when she was in sitting with everybody, all the people. And she came in the ring, and Rock said, she could snap your arm. Triple A was talking noise, and she dropped in, and Stephanie Man was trying to slap her. She took her, got on the armbar, started tapping. And that fight was a good one. That was at WrestleMania. I forgot which one. But then after that, she fought Triple H. And, you know, with Kurt Angle, they had a fight together. But it was just like, they weren't married, but they, Triple H and Stephanie McMahon, were married, so they were against Kurt Angle and her. And that was a good fight. That was. Triple H got beat by a woman, too. So.
1: Well, what's he going to do? I mean,
0: but it made
1: him just trying to kick out my end of hurting the
0: woman. Yeah. But it was a good match. It was fun and taming. So now we get AJ Lee and CM Punk against Seth Rollins and Becky Lynch. That's going to be real crazy. I'm waiting for that match. I'm waiting for it. Cause you could do that on the WWE 2K25 game too.
1: Yeah. Plus, I have to admit, AJ Lee is, how should I put this, prettier. Well, prettier than Becky Lynch.
0: Yeah, because Becky Lynch, like, the years ain't caught up with her. You know, and
1: they should be about the same age, Becky Lynch and AJ Lee.
0: Yeah, but
1: AJ Lee just looks better than Becky Lynch.
0: Yeah, and they showed three pictures of her. I saw that on YouTube. They did show three pictures where she was when she left and before and after. I think right now, and they said she looked like she never got older. She said looked the same, and she's in good health. And they gave her a lot of praise of her. And then I'm thinking, looking at her now, she looked like she looked the same when she first wrestled back in, I think it was like 2014.
1: Oh, I disagree. I can actually see the age in AJ Lee, but I'm more accustomed to it. But at the same time, she does look a lot better. I mean, both physically, I guess, because she has a great body tone to her, but I do see the aging, but generally only little things in the face.
0: Mm-hmm.
1: Whereas Becky Lynch, you can see, plus, I mean, it hasn't been that long since she's had a kid.
0: Yeah.
1: And you got to take that into account, but even so, she's just not in the same shape. Whereas AJ has never had a kid.
0: Yeah.
1: Although everybody's saying that, and you were mentioning it before, the rumors that keep flying of
0: about Roxanne Perez, Raquel Perez.
1: Is it Raquel Perez?
0: I think so.
1: Raquel Perez. Yeah. But that's just kind of an in-room joke or something like that.
0: Yeah.
1: The next thing that we should probably get to is the fact that WrestlePalooza in and of itself. WrestlePalooza was set up to try to drive AEW out of business.
0: Mm-hmm.
1: Because it literally decided to come on and do this at the same time as an AEW pay-per-view.
0: Yeah.
1: Now, in order to avoid that, AEW has since moved its time slot to where it'll actually be before WrestlePalooza. And they moved to HBO Max. So rather than just seeing it on regular pay-per-view, you can now watch it on HBO Max. But it's still an additional charge, which is kind of irritating. And it's going to prevent me from watching it. Like I said, WrestlePalooza might be the same thing, because I don't know how ESPN is going to do it. If it's going to be on cable, I guess that's a good thing. But I kind of don't see that.
0: No. I mean,
1: if it's going to be on an ESPN streaming service, I'm not going to bother to get it. Here's the thing. I didn't get Peacock because of WrestleMania. I literally got Peacock mainly to watch the Olympics.
0: Yeah.
1: Back in summer of 2025, or no, was it? No, last year.
0: Yeah.
1: 2024. to watch the Summer Olympics in France. Then I kept it because Reba McEntire had a new show. They had these new TED episodes, plus they had Twisted Metal. So I kept it for that for a while. Now, most of those shows are off. They do have new episodes of Twisted Metal, which I've been watching. And then they came up with having the pay-per-views for WWE. Well, that's a hell of a good reason to keep it.
0: Yeah.
1: At the price, it's a great deal. But they're no longer going to have it, which is going to make me second guess, or maybe I should consider canceling my Peacock subscription. I'm not going to get an ESPN subscription because I'd literally only be watching it for the WWF. I don't pay enough attention to the other sports to constitute spending money on a subscription.
0: Yeah, and I get that, you know, and I'm, you know, I don't got nothing against the show.
1: Look about it from your point of view. Would, are you going to pay for any of it?
0: No, because I don't look at sports that much. It'd be plumpness why they want WWE on there, because they think that's a sport. But it really is now entertainment.
1: Now, here's my question to you. All things being equal, if you had to pay for a subscription service to see these pay-per-view events, would you pay for something like Peacock, where you do get the other shows available to you, and then you get the WWE pay-per-views?
0: Yeah, I will. I will pay for that.
1: Okay. Now let's look at it. If we weren't living in the United States, because if we were not living in the United States, everywhere else around the world, all you have to do is pay for Netflix. You get the pay-per-views. You get Raw. I don't believe you get SmackDown, but you get pay-per-views plus Raw plus everything that Netflix has to offer. That's by far and away the best
0: way to go.
1: Best money can buy deal.
0: Yeah. But them for Raw and...
1: Basically, I'd like to see wrestling turn away from the pay-per-views, period.
0: Yeah. Because they used to be on regular channels back in the day. You know, you just click on and it's on. Like when I was growing up, here comes Raw. We just go to regular
1: channels. Yeah, but ever since WrestleMania, they've always had these pay-per-view bits.
0: Yeah.
1: And
0: they were always hooked up on regular cable.
1: No. Well, it's still an additional payment. Yeah. I've always avoided that. I mean, the only time I did is I recall I invited you here and we did actually get a pay-per-view event. And from that, I decided that, you know what, it's kind of fun, but at the same time, I don't know if it constitutes spending the money. Yeah. Not unless you have at least 4 or 5 people there watching with you.
0: Yeah. And that's going to be a problem with people. Like we just talking about, a lot of people going to be debating on that. Some are big sports fans. They go, oh, yeah, I'll go and look. Well, but then when you have time to look at it and you look at sports and football games and stuff, you ain't going to have time to look around.
1: I don't watch football. And you know what? The average, wrestling fan doesn't watch football either.
0: Yeah.
1: They may not pay attention to almost any sport other than just very generally.
0: Yeah. And that's what they're trying to do. They're trying to get people to go to look at sports and enjoy wrestling. But then...
1: I don't think that's what they're trying to do. I think that's what ESPN is trying to do.
0: Yeah.
1: I mean...
0: Yeah, that's
1: can't really fault WWE because that's a hell of a contract, $5 billion.
0: Yeah, that's true. But then they debate on the boost up ratings.
1: No, they're going to lose ratings.
0: Yeah.
1: They're going to lose ratings. But, at $5 billion, that's literally giving them $500 million per pay-per-view show.
0: Yeah.
1: $500 million per show. That, I mean, yeah, you can't really argue with that.
0: Well, I wasn't talking about, I wasn't talking about WWE. I was talking about the one that gave them the money. They want ratings to go. They want
1: that. ESPN.
0: Yeah, they want that.
1: ESPN's ratings will increase.
0: Yeah.
1: But I don't know how much influence it will have towards the rest of their shows.
0: Yeah, it's not going to happen. But then, but the point is, that's where they're trying to draw people to come in, enjoy sports and wrestling. But that's the pants that somebody wanted to do that. But I just
1: think, you know what, it might actually help? The bar and grills. Because if you go to a bar and grill, like when I go to Twin Peaks, Hooters, even if I go to Chili's, blah, blah, blah, they generally have TVs there. They generally are showing ESPN.
0: Yeah.
1: So maybe you might actually be able to go into a thing and watch
0: wrestling.
1: That might make it actually monetarily worth it.
0: Yeah.
1: And it would bring business people back into, because the restaurant industry is hurting right now, and that could be a way of dragging them back.
0: Yeah.
1: That's the only thing I can see.
0: Yeah, you're right about that. Now, I think that's what everybody is trying to do. But how long is it going to last? That's the key factor.
1: I don't know, but they're going to turn away everybody that watches in their on their couches.
0: Yeah.
1: Anyhow, we are almost out of time.
0: Oh, man. Well, we was getting close to where all the juicy stuff with WWE and Raw and SmackDown.
1: Oh, you did want to mention something about Roman Reigns?
0: Yes. The point I was saying about Roman Reigns injuries, they're not assumed about how much damage. I did saw on YouTube. Triple H thinking he wanted to fire Braun Breaker for League of Four. No, he kept going spinning Roman Reigns and everything else. And that's the rumor I heard on YouTube. They was talking about Triple H going to fire
1: Braun Breaker?
0: Yeah, for interfering and all that stuff. But I doubt it. They might.
1: I kind of doubt it too.
0: Yeah, cause it was just I saw it, and I just thinking like, okay, wrestlers get hurt all the time, you know. But to fire somebody for what they did, or maybe it was behind the camera, he might was saying something, and Triple H just didn't like it. We don't know yet. We'll see.
1: We don't know.
0: But they say they ain't say much about Roman Reigns return yet, so we hope he's in, you know, doing better, getting better, or whatever of his situation. Because I think Roman Reigns need to come with a fashion, you know, like Steph Rollins doing.
1: Mm-hmm. On behalf of Red Hollywood and myself, Rain Locke, I want to wish you a good day, and we'll be back again next week with more live episodes of Chokeslam Review.
0: And we'll bring it to you loud and clear. 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

All right, good evening. This is Unexplained Love, brought to you on the 15th day. I'm even forgetting my own days here. The 15th day of January 2023. And yep, we are back. We will definitely be back again next week. We have a lot of new live episodes coming up. We had some technical difficulties, so this did push the show back much further. There was another thing we were going to actually mention that we're going to say that we're going to concentrate on a lot of different topics this week and next, but really the main things are tonight, forbidden love. Forbidden love. So, if you want to, join us on the Unexplained Radio Network. Unexplainedradio.com is where we're at. You can go on there and you can actually go down and you can go to the wild card line, which is 469-893-0054, 469-893-0054. This is Unexplained Love, where you discuss all the love matters and everything, and you can actually go in the chat room and chat with the chatters and chatting what they're chatting about. And when there's live episodes, sometimes, I mean, there's people on other times, but then mainly when there's live episodes. So you don't get too discouraged if you like looking at 6 in the morning and it's kind of like, well, I don't know, I don't see anything. So anyway, so we have been discussing a lot of cheaters and things like that, but sometimes they're funny stories. And sometimes there's stories that are not so funny. So, but we are going to delve into some very funny, weird, and wild stories that women have to tell about how they found out their dude is messing around, like doing some of the hanky panky with somebody else. I mean, maybe they're actually up for the old whoopee. Wow, yeah. I really don't know where a lot. Yeah, I guess you could look up these words, like where stuff comes from, and you could find all this stuff. You could find like what hanky panky, what everything else, and all this other crap. But it is funny, like we really don't come up with words like that anymore. We either come up with something very stupid that means nothing, or we don't really come up with anything for sexual that's really interesting to use, something that you're kind of like, wow, that is very interesting to use. And one of the things I gotta say is, like, yeah, we don't got the whoopies, we don't have the hanky pankies, we don't have any of that, or we don't really come anything for sexual that's really interesting to use, something that you're kind of like, wow, that is very interesting to use. And

fought World War II, and they found out, like, hey, you know when a guy is eating at a woman and the woman's eating the guy blowing them? You know, that's kind of, or maybe like tossing a salad, whatever. You know, there's another good expression. When they're doing that, it's kind of like they're a six and a nine. It's like a, you know, they're going in each other, like the yin and the yang, you know? And it's like, and somebody really thought about that and came up with some really good thing that we actually still use today as an expression of what goes on. I mean, you know, like doggy style or something like that is really not really well thought of because you kind of thought of like, well, duh, that's what dogs do. So, you know, they're whatever. That kind of makes perfect sense. Or riding somebody is not a lot of thought in that. Cowgirl was a good example, like going cowgirl. That was a good one. But other ones like missionary. That's something I'm. Why missionary? Why call it missionary? Why, you know, whatever. But again, these are all things that are thought provoking. Whereas when you start thinking about the crap people come up with today, it's just, I mean, really, like, I don't know, man. I mean, really, like, I gotta say that I don't think society's getting stupider. I know society's getting stupider. So, yes. So let's talk about some stupid stuff. I don't know what to tell you, man. I mean, like, it really is true. It's just, we're going into this inevitable abyss into, just dumbness. Just very, very, very, very, very dumbness. And I hope you like dumbness because we got a lot of it on the show tonight. Anyway, so here are some weird things that have occurred. Okay. So this is how they actually found out their husband was cheating on them. So number one, I was sitting in his truck with our year-old twins when he ran into a restaurant to pick up takeout. I opened the center console to find some gum, and he found a package of condoms and a burner phone. He had had a vasectomy before we met, and we never used condoms. When I confronted him, he said the condoms were because he thought I was cheating on him. I wasn't, and that argument makes absolutely no sense anyway. He couldn't explain the burner phone, though. Turns out he'd been on dating sites and I was pregnant and probably before. He blamed me, saying I didn't pay enough attention to him while I was on bed rest for the last 3 months of my pregnancy and while pretty much single parenting twin newborns because he wouldn't help me. He decided that because the babies were IVF using a sperm donor, they weren't his kids. Why don't you just try to use his own kids? I mean, if you're gonna go through the whole process, like, why don't you just use your own sperm? I mean, I know, like, they'll try to say that it's not as successful, but the thing is that they're really just kind of injecting a bunch of sperm into an egg, so it really doesn't have to be so successful. You basically have to have, and the thing is, they're gonna know whether or not the egg fertilized or not. The only thing that would really, I mean, I gotta say, like, even if you produce, like, you know, 10, 15 million spermies that actually are worth a damn or whatever, that are going doing anything, you can still, once, the thing is what the IVF is, it's like somebody had actually said, he said, you gotta think about this, this is over a half a century old technology, there's nothing new, it's overly priced for no reason, and all they're basically doing is using some microscope to inject an egg with sperms that are actually viable. And have, you know, they find the ones that are, have higher motility rate and everything else. They pop that thing in there, they let it go, and then they do so many of these. They do like about four, six or seven of these. They get fertilized. Well, thus, if the egg is fertilized, you're done. Your job as a man is over. So you don't really need to go out and get sperm from somewhere else. Now, buying sperm from somewhere else does make the doctor more money, and they're probably going to say, well, you know, you probably should because you know your sperm's. It makes no sense. It's kind of like saying, like, there's 10 canisters of bad gas. One canister is good gas. And you use the canister of good gas to fill your tank. And they're like, you know, the rest of them were bad gas. It could not work. It's like that rationale makes no sense because you're using the good out of something. So, anyway. But I mean, and at the end of the day, it's like you already started the car, it's working, you're driving down the road, and they're just like, yeah, you know, don't know, maybe she just gets some other good gas, you know, whatever. He then, okay, so then, you know, he said, like, you know, he said, using a sperm donor, they weren't his kids, even though we'd been married for 6 years, and we went through the entire process together. He then attempted to ruin me financially and taking full custody of the kids.

0: which he didn't want. I don't know what the hell. Like, maybe they were just fighting over to be fighting. I filed for divorce. Fortunately, my lawyer was an absolute shark. He ended up with nothing and signed over his parental rights to me because he didn't want to pay for the next 16 years child support for the kids that weren't his. So I don't know what state they're in, man. That over there, it says in Texas. I guess because they were IVF that he could have just backed out of it, but I would assume that you almost never can back out of it. Usually when you give up 100% parental rights, they just charge you the 100% amount, like whatever the amount you're supposed to pay for child support instead of just paying 80% of it because you have 20%, with the kids, they're going to charge you the full amount. I don't know. I've now been a single parent for 4 years, no dating, and never even happier. He's been remarried once to a woman 20 years younger and then divorced twice already. All right, well, there you go. Very odd stuff. Number two, I was the last to know, idiot. He cheated throughout our relationships. We were married for 25 years. While washing his clothes from work trip, a condom flew out of the dryer. He had a vasectomy, and our daughter was born. After our daughter was born, I got HPV from him, but thankfully not syphilis. Yes, we're divorced. I was 64. Yeah, the thing is the condom thing is the big one. I don't know, it's funny, like, he's using condoms, but he still has HPV. I don't know, like, he could have had that beforehand either. I don't know. HPV is the old genital warts thing. I mean, that could have been from, whatever, from a long time. Number three. I caught my dad looking up local escorts on his phone. What's your dad? Maybe just let him be. To my best of my knowledge, my mom is completely unaware. My dad is older and not entirely sure how to close tabs on his phone. Every once in a while, he asks me to close them for him because he has so many open that it slows down the phone. I explained him how to do it many times, but he always seems to forget. This time I saw several searches open regarding escorts in town where he lives. It was definitely within the last 3 months because that's the last time he asked me to do this for him. I still don't really know what to do. I think he's doing this when my mom's out of town for work. I mean, it's none of your business. Just stay the hell out of it. But I think it's funny that he's like, "Hey, close all these tabs on these whores I'm dating. These escorts." You know what I mean? I always joke about it. Like, look, I don't like putting women down. I don't. I don't like using stereotypical language for. But let's face it. If you work for money, you sell your body for money. And I, like, not that I have any disrespect for the escorts out there, but I'm saying that's the whole idea of what a whore is. A whore is somebody who sells herself for money. Now, if you're talking about a woman that's just loose and going out a bunch of different places, technically she's not a whore because she's just going out and doing a bunch of dudes. She's a slut. And you can be a guy, it's a slut. You can be a guy, it's a man whore. You can be whatever. This is all the same stuff. But again, one's working for money and one is just doing it because they enjoy the practice. Now, then the other side of that coin goes back down to it. It's like, okay. What about bitch? Now, this is a word I don't really care for. I like to call women that I don't like assholes, and I usually call men bitches. Because it's just too easy to fall in that. She's just a bitch. And it's just like, why is she just a bitch? Because she's a woman and stuff, It's like, does she actually do the nagging or anything else or bitching and stuff? Is that what you're talking about? Because that's usually what we consider bitching. Bitching, moaning, and stuff like that. I think more guys do that than anyway. Just me, like I don't like having to get in that. It's like it's not as common anymore, but it's like when people would say cunt, like a cunt, and they would say that a lot about women and stuff, and sometimes they would say it about guys, but it's like, I mean, gender orientated problem. I mean, just some of those fucking assholes, they're an asshole. They're an asshole. They're an asshole. It doesn't matter if you're a man or a woman. You're an asshole, all right? And look, everybody's got one, so you're not wrong. So you're not. Well, most people got them. There's probably a few people who don't have assholes anyway. But they are one. They're still an asshole. They just don't have an asshole. Okay, so that can happen. Whatever. We kid because we hate. All right, number four. My husband had an affair with a married coworker just 2 years after we married. I found out when she told me point blank he and I are having an affair. It's a weird way to phrase it. I mean, I mean, you could say they're banging or we're together sexually or we're in a relationship, but saying we are having an affair is very odd. I don't know. Maybe she said it like that way. Maybe she didn't. Anyway, he convinced me that he had ended it. And I forgave him and we moved on. Then I found out that it continued for 6 more years before she dumped him for her husband because he had bought them a house. What a. Okay, see, this one you could have used the bitch. But what an asshole. I mean, you gotta think about it. It's like, well, my thing goes back down to it. It's like, okay, so first off, yes, he'd been banging her and stuff like that. And then he said he ended it and then he went back to banging her and everything else. But it's funny, like, she's only interested in her husband when he buys her something. It's like, well, I better end this because he bought me a house. So now it's serious. Now when you buy things that are material, the relationship becomes serious. My other thing goes back down to this is like, why do you waste so much time nailing the same chick? I mean, I never really understood that. I do understand that people do have extramarital affairs, but I don't understand why they concentrate on one person again and again and again. It doesn't really make much sense to me. You would think that you would just say, well, let me go out and do all the other people. I don't know. I don't know. Anyway, I want every woman to know that my only regret in life is that I didn't divorce him at the moment I heard her speak those words. Okay, so she's 47 now in Kansas City, so they were together for a while, I guess, but not that long. All right, I walked into the bathroom. My husband was taking a bath. I saw him take and send a. Well, he's in the bathroom. I need to get out of the bath and do this. Okay, here's what it says. I watched him walked in. Was taking a bath and I saw him take and send a naked selfie. It didn't come to my phone. We're divorced. Anonymous 61 Ohio. That is hilarious. He's like, that's the moment you want to take the naked selfie? Is that, yeah, okay. He should have sent it to his wife and say, hey, look, does this look like cancer? Or a boner. I get this growth on me I can't really get rid of. Well, it comes and goes. Comes and goes. That's what makes it so disturbing. Sometimes it grows, sometimes it shrinks. I mean, it's just, I think it's cancer or a wang. Number six, not me, but my friend. Her husband was temporarily living in New York City, doing a residency at a hospital for a year. She was in D.C. at their home with her 2-year-old son and was pregnant with their second child. They would see each other nearly every weekend, and she thought all was well. When he accepted a permanent position at the hospital, they packed up their DC house and moved to New York City. Yes. And, there's so many different things. Like, that's why they didn't eat Old El Paso anymore, I guess. I don't know. On her first night there, she found an earring that wasn't hers in their bed, as well as long dark hairs. She has short, light brown hair. She confronted her husband, and he denied it, first saying, it must have been the cleaning lady. Wow. Okay. They got a lot of stuff. A few months later, she was walking home early from work and saw him outside their apartment building, arguing with a woman who had long dark hair. She went up to them, and the woman was at least 10 years younger than her. Stormed off. He tried to make up some excuse, but it was clear his heart wasn't in it. He confessed to having a year-long affair with the woman whom he said he was in love with. That she was his soulmate. Well, that's, I don't know if it's worse, like just finding out she's banging somebody else or him going over this whole thing about love and soulmate crap. He moved out and she moved back to DC with their sons. He ended up marrying this woman. My friend remarried and is very happy, so I guess all worked out in the end. The funny thing is that, well, maybe that was his soulmate. Maybe the first one wasn't. I don't know. Like, it's kind of funny. It's like, yeah, everything worked out for him, so. I don't know. Like, I'm just joking around, but it is kind of funny. Like, like we don't have the end story to all this stuff, but it would be, I guess if you really do believe in the idea that there's only one person meant for you, that if you find the wrong person and you find the right person, well then, obviously fate has intervened and stepped in to change all life and creation, so then you're better off. All right. Number seven, my friend found out by emptying the bathroom trash can on a Monday evening and finding a tampon wrapper in it. It was very different brand from the one she uses, and she was away over the weekend. It turned. Why the fuck did he invite her over if the chick is on a rag? You know, this is like just to bring it down a notch. I think it goes back down to it. It's like, okay, so he's inviting this girl over, and she's on her period. And you know, there's obviously nothing they're going to be doing. I mean, I guess you could still do it. You got to convince them, but you know, and it does. It works out like in relationships all the time. Like people do have sex when somebody's on their period. But the thing is that you really should have just basically said, hey, look, you know, what's the point of going over to my house if you're going to be on your period? But anyway, it turned out that her boyfriend's affair had been going on for months already, and then he left me for this friend's woman. He left my friend for this woman. Okay. That makes some sense. It does make sense on the level that that you know he was already with her for a long time because I mean obviously you know he probably invited her over there many times they had sex and then this one time you know he probably thought she was not gonna be on her you know on her period and she was and so there you go. But since he knew that she was on her period and she went to the bathroom, he should have checked for that, you know. I mean, common sense tells you if you're not getting laid and they're on their period and you know, something's gonna happen, so you better go check that trash can. You know. Just tell him. I mean, you know, he should have thought that one through. And, you know, if you're gonna do the game, you do it right. You know, you don't want to get caught up on the little stuff. First time I suspected my ex-husband was cheating was right before our wedding. When I found a voicemail from his coworker that were slightly inappropriate, I started to do some digging and found out he would talk to her on the phone for hours while commuting home from work. When confronted, he claimed it was an innocent friendship and that was nothing was happening. I chose to believe him, big mistake, after being married for 2 years and together for that 10, I was graduating from the doctoral program. And he randomly I got the yawns tonight. I don't know what the hell. And he randomly told me he wasn't in love with me anymore, but wanted to work on our marriage. Well, really, the thing is, if you're not in love with somebody anymore, you're not gonna be able to work on anything. Because if you're already done with the love part, then there's no way you're gonna get back into love. I mean, really, I mean, you know, you work on the marriage because you still have some love for them, but there's been a lot of problems to this side or the other, at least something. But if you're checked out, it's the love department. Then yeah, it doesn't really. You can't really work on the marriage, even if you go to counseling, because you're just not in it. And we started couples therapy. He denied cheating, but continued to just say he just wasn't in love with me. Again, it's like he keeps saying that, and so like, what is the point of going to counseling for? You're just not interested in being with the person. Then I had a pretty serious health scare, and the doctors suspected I could have cancer. About a week before my surgery, I was talking to the anesthesiologist, and she said, "Just make sure you're completely healthy before surgery." The comment like that triggered a light bulb moment in my head. I immediately left work and was able to see my OBGYN and told her I just had a weird feeling that something was wrong. I got tested for literally everything right before my surgery. My test came back that I had chlamydia. I had never slept with anyone else in my life besides my husband, and I panicked and went home to confront him, and he played dumb, saying he didn't know how this could have happened, and he even suggested it might be from touching doorknobs while at work. Yes, that's the way it is. You get the chlamydia there. That way, he's very smart. Now, later that day, he admitted to cheating, but the story he told was a lie. Then, the next day, he finally came clean with the real story. He was a police officer and met another woman who was much younger than him, and they would have sex in his car while parked on the street in a major city before and after work. Wow. We went on to get a divorce, and he knocked up the other woman a couple months later. They are still together, but I'm happily remarried. I'm sure one of them will end up cheating on the other again. I think it goes back down. This was in California. Wow. I mean, like, when I think it goes back down to it, it's like banging in the car is like a serious thing. Even when I was like real young, it was something that I really wasn't in the mood for. I mean, you always worry about you getting caught or whatever. Not that I get to orgasm. I mean, yes, but I mean, but I mean, I would get the deed done and get the hell out of there. But the thing is it was never one of my favorite spots, period. I mean, I always think it's weird how some people are just really interested in the idea, maybe about getting caught, and that's part of it, and the lure. I have no desire to get caught. None, none, none, none, none. My God, I keep yawning. That would not be a fun thing for me. And so, like, really, it makes me really on edge and nervous. So it's really hard to to do the magic trick of levitating your wing. Number nine, he was drunk at a 21st, and while joking around with his friends, he started listing off all the women he'd slept with in the last year. I was standing right there, and we'd been together for 2 years at that point. Oh, man, that's pretty hilarious. Well, he could have just blamed it on, like, hey, like, I'm just bragging because I'm wasted. I don't know. So I've literally been here the whole time. Number 10, it was my husband's birthday, the day after I planned an epic birthday celebration for him. We were watching TV together, and I looked, well, that's it. looked over at his computer screen, and chat window was open, displaying a photo of a woman blowing out a candle on a cupcake. She was wearing only her bra. I asked, who the hell is that? And he replied, it's just a coworker. She must not have realized I could see what he was wearing in the photo. I told him it sounded like bullshit. He then, of course, proceeded to lie to me and started a fight. The next day, when he left to go to walk, I ran his computer and moved over the mouse before the screen could lock. I found all the chats with the cupcake woman, along with a few other women. I downloaded everything that I could, threw away our wedding photos and threw our wedding photos in the driveway, and called him very calmly and said, "Come home, get this stuff, and get out." Wow, I'm 55-year-old in California here. Number 11, I found out my husband was. That's kind of weird that she threw all the stuff in the driveway, though. You know, I mean, it's her stuff too, so I don't know. I found out my husband was cheating when I rang his phone approximately 3 a.m. after realizing he wasn't in our bed or our house. Okay. He answered in a panicky voice, confirming he was just coming home. But I also heard him say to whomever he was with, "Are those your pants or mine?" He was in our neighborhood park meeting a guy for a hookup. Wow. But the problem is, it's like they won't really say who this was. So, like, you know, it's, I found out my husband was cheating, blah, blah, blah. It's in the 3 a.m., panicky voice, everything. See, this could have been a dude. So, this could have been a dude, and the husband was banging some other dude. But the thing is, to me, it's more interesting. And I'm not saying it's not interesting. It's just, it's kind of more interesting if it was a woman and she was calling her husband and then he was with another guy. I think the only reason, it's not that it's not interesting, it's a story itself based on it just the way it is. I don't think it's not that it's just not interesting because one story is about a homosexual relationship, another one's about a heterosexual relationship. That's not it. One story, if that's the case, if it was a woman that was a wife, would be about a homosexual heterosexual relationship where she just found out not only was the guy gone, but he was with another guy. So that to me is funny. I mean, I don't know. Like, it's just it's more funny. It's more entertaining. It has like a double twist there. Whereas, you know, because like at first he's like, oh my God, like he's with somebody else. And then it's like, oh my God, he's with another dude. And, you know, but if it's dudes and they're like, well, that's what we do, you know, but that we just don't cheat. But then now we do. This guy does. Anyway, number 12, I found out when paternity suit papers arrived in the mail. Huh, interesting. That's a weird one. Number 13, I slept over at his apartment and had a strange dream where I saw him in bed with someone else. I woke up convinced, but I didn't accuse him of anything. That's just a dream, though. I just told him about the dream. He looked stunned and was quiet for a few minutes and then said, I am seeing someone. Well, he actually came out on this. He said, I am seeing someone else. I just said, okay, it's been fun, and grabbed my stuff and left. I had not had a dream premonition like that before or since. I also never mentioned this to anyone until today, and I'm extremely aware it sounds unbelievably wild. It's not that unbelievable. I mean, you know, you could have basically had cues and your dream just was playing on all the stuff you were thinking about for the day. Or maybe you just randomly dreamed this, and then he's just an idiot. Instead of just coming up with a better lie, manning up and getting a better lie, he just immediately admitted. I don't know. So, I mean, I think the wildest part of this story is that the guy admitted based on a dream. Yeah, that's the wildest part. So that's just me. That's what I'm thinking. Number 14, I was packing up and leaving for a completely different reason, and found a package of condoms in his drawer and that we'd never used. So I had even more reason to leave at that point. Okay. That's usually the telltale one there. Yeah. Let's see. Number 15. He apparently wrote the address wrong, and the love letter he wrote was returned to our home. It was a great way to come back from a vacation. Wow, that's pretty funny. Return to sender there. Shouldn't have put a return address. Number 16. When I was 26, I found out that my then husband was cheating on me because he asked me to go to his truck and find a tool. While looking for said tool, I found a shoebox under the passenger seat. I, being nosy, opened the shoebox and found love letters from his side piece. Needless to say, when he came home, his stuff was all over our lawn, and I filed for divorce shortly thereafter. And I was 55 in Texas. The thing is that this, I don't understand why, like, if people get in these like long-term relationships with other people on the side, that doesn't really make a lot of sense to me. I kind of think that the whole point would be to just get, a taste of something and then move on. I don't know. I don't understand that. Because it just it seems like after a while you're just making a counter or a side I guess side relationship, and it doesn't really make sense. It's like now you just have two of the same thing. It's not anything new, intriguing, or different. It's just basically repetition, but from a different person. So I don't know. You would think that the main thing is most of the time like even if you're the I was thinking about that stupid Love Boat theme song. It's love, exciting and new. Well, thing is, if it's not new, the exciting part is the new part. So sometimes that's really what people are feeding off of. So I don't see when you make it, just another standard relationship, then you just have two standard relationships. There's nothing exciting and new about them. So I don't see what the purpose of having the second relationship is. That's what I mean to say. At that point, it becomes, null. I mean, it's just like having the first one. So. And I can understand the guy saying, like, hey, look, I want to have a new relationship because I want to, have new experiences and revalidate myself as a person and somebody to see my life through new eyes, blah, blah. They see that. But, like, going doing this and this, it just kind of seems like you're just making two different lives. Anyway, number 17, he sent me a photo of some girl sucking his dick at a party he was at on Valentine's Day. Well, it's good Valentine. After canceling his plans with me. Well, he was busy. He had to go see his Valentine. The funny thing is, how did she know it was his wang? That's my thing. Maybe he just had a picture of some girl blowing some guy's wang, and he just thought that she would like to see that on Valentine's Day because she's like, see, you can be doing that to me, but since you don't like doing that to me, I'm not going to be there for you on Valentine's Day. Wow. All right. Nah, I don't know. That's a pretty good one though. Number 18, first time. Yes, it was dumb, and it wasn't the only time. I was getting his email to get a recipe his mom sent, something he knew I was doing. There, I found an email from his slave, who referred to him as master. I was 8.5 months pregnant, so she's basically just adding like the extra 0.5 here, and had to sit with him through an appointment to meet a pediatrician and dinner with my parents. I should have left, but I was pregnant and sick. I found out it was lupus. Oh, yeah, lupus, huh? I just accepted that I had chosen this life and I was just going to be in it forever. I worked on myself and went to counseling, and I thought it was something we had finally gotten past. See, this is one thing, too. I guess I can kind of see why this guy likes to continue the relationship and has the two things. Remember, I was saying, like, why do you want to? If you develop another relationship outside of your relationship, I can understand that's because based on the idea you're saying, like, I need something that is exciting, new, different. People view me through a different light. I'm taken and I'm respected, blah, blah, blah. Where you may not feel the same way in your current relationship. But once after that, the relationship stales out and becomes older, then now you just have two relationships that are doing the exact same thing. And why do you want them? Whereas in this case, he has a normal traditional relationship with his wife, and he takes out his fantasy on somebody else. So in reality, since the wife probably could say, like, well, at least you're not taking that fantasy out on me, because I don't want to do anything with that, but I get the best side of you, and the other person gets the worst, or what they like, but it'd be the worst for me. I don't know. Like, but I would say, like, yeah, you're probably not gonna, it's definitely not gonna work, but I can understand where these are two different relationships that could have grown stale, but they're both serving different needs in this guy's mind. Yet, you gotta remember, that's called also being selfish. So, where do we go with it? Yeah, pretty much probably what we're about to hear. I worked on myself, went to counseling. I thought it was something we had finally gotten past until one day I just knew because that he had changed. Then he admitted in a text message he left, and I thought it was the worst thing that could happen. Then I got some distance from him in therapy, and now I'm happier without him than I was ever with him.
1: Okay.
0: See, there you go. He figured out that, that's the side he wanted. So, whatever. Very odd. Number 19, I was visiting a dying relative in a hospital, so I could not attend a college party his roommate organized. I told him I couldn't go and asked him if he could come over later after visiting hours in the hospital because I knew my relative would die soon and I really just needed someone to be there with me. He said he probably wouldn't be able to as he needed to help his roommate with the party preparations, but would come over later if they finished early. The next day, I saw pictures of him with his ex in his lap kissing that his roommate had just uploaded from the previous night. The roommate even knew we were dating. What a douche roommate. He was just too drunk to realize he had added me as a friend a week earlier on Facebook, and I would see these pictures. Well, what? I mean, like, I don't know. That's why you don't take pictures of other people. Loser roommate. Anyway, number 20. My husband and I used to work together. He was a marketing manager, and as such, he had to travel frequently. One day, I had needed an envelope to mail something, so I went to his office looking for him to ask him for one. However, he wasn't there. I knew he had some, so I checked a couple of drawers, and in the last one, I found a box of condoms. And see, I said that's the main thing that gets you caught. He used to withhold. Wait. He said, okay, so he found the box of condoms. He used to withhold sex and affection from me. That day, I found out he was having an affair with someone out of town, and that's where he was traveling to most of the time. We ended up divorcing. Better alone than in bad company. I was a 72-year-old in Illinois, huh? Number 21, after his company Christmas party, I stayed over at his place, got up the next morning, came down the stairs to find his girlfriend cooking breakfast for him. Needless to say, she and I were both pretty shocked. So, after his cousin, I stayed over at his place. So she just, I guess the other girlfriend had like a, well, she sounds like the other woman now. She sounds like she is the other woman, not like, the woman that was with him anyway. So this, he was like, hey, look, my girlfriend came over. Because the other one had the keys. And you just stayed over anyway. Let's see. He sent me a pic of a dog while I was away with a text that said, look how cute she looks. 3 weeks later, I went back to the photo to show a friend. Upon looking at it again, I noticed a pair of woman's boots in the background by the door. Okay. Oh, okay. So this was like in her house. They were probably in their backyard or something. And then, yes. So she was like, okay. Yeah, that's why she noticed it. All right. Well, that's a little bit of a stretch. I mean, you didn't really imply, I guess you're just implying that you were at your house. So, Anyway, lastly, this is number 23. Lastly, my colleague married a guy she had been with for years. She found out shortly afterwards that he had been cheating on she had he'd been cheating because they met this girl who was his colleague and gym buddy when they were walking in the park, and the two French bulldogs who were nosy and protective didn't bark at her at all. There was no reason for this woman to have met the dogs before, and she never had been to their house to her knowledge. So she snooped in on the phone, and while he was asleep, and apparently he'd been cheating for over years. She was pregnant, and they were opening a business together, and he was leaving as soon as he had the whole thing set up. When the dust settled, the only thing that she was pissed off about was the expense they and her parents had spent on the wedding. He could have called the whole thing off and saved thousands of dollars. Yeah, that's why you shouldn't have an expensive wedding. And there you go. There you go. That's the truth. Well, there you go. That was 23 women's little thingies. We'll get back into some forbidden relationships later. We got some different ones here. And if we do have time for it, we have some bizarre one-night stands, some wildest one-night stand stories, weird things you're going to hear only here on Unexplained Love. On the Unexplained Radio Network, unexplainedradio.com, we go back in here and check all the chatters and all this stuff, make sure there's anything that's going on. Yes, they're being very, very inappropriate. And again, the wild card line is open, 469-569. Wait, what the hell am I saying? 469-893-0054. Again, that's 469-893-0054 plus 1-469-893-0054 for the wild card line. All right, guys, we'll be right back here in a bit. We're just gonna check you out. We're gonna come back. We're gonna do some stuff. We're just gonna be right back here on Unexplained Love. Be right back.

We are back here on Unexplained Love. Thanks for joining us again. We've been in the first hour discussing cheating symptoms, I guess, if you want to call it that. Cheating of women that have reported cheating, or people that are friends of women that have reported cheating, and all their different weird horror stories. But now, I know what you want, and we came back for it, but we have some forbidden hookup stories. These are people you're not supposed to hook up with, but people are hooking up with them. I mean, you know. And, yeah. We'll see what it's all about. See what they're talking about, who they're hooking up with, why they weren't supposed to be doing it, and why they did it. Let's see. And who they did. Who they did as well. I guess that's the whole point. You're doing somebody there. But hey, give us back here to our Unexplained Radio Network, unexplainedradio.com. This is Unexplained Love. We're on live. This is the 15th day of January, second hour of the show. 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Go join us in their chat room. The chat room's right there on the front page, +469. You can call us there, the area code for the wild card line. 469-893-0054, 469-893-0054 is the wild card line. You can reach out to us, get us in touch, and everything else on that old wild card line for us. And if you are an international caller, +1 for international callers, 469-893-0054. 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This is Unexplained Love, the show that talks about all stuff. And we're talking right now about forbidden hookups. So our first one of the night comes to us by somebody saying, my older stepbrother and I had sex quite often while I was in high school. We stopped whenever I went to college. We don't want to talk about it anymore as we're both married. Signed, anonymous. But my real name is Marsha. I'm joking. Brady Bunch. That was Greg. He was playing on Marsha. And I actually was playing on the mom on there because the dad, he didn't swing that way. He was gay. So, the older brother had to say, hey, look, somebody's got to step in, take the responsibilities of the household. Am I right? I'm joking. Yeah, that's true. That did really happen. So I'm not going to joke about it no more. It was a true story. But they don't talk about it anymore. That's, I don't know. Like, it's weird. Since it was a stepbrother, I mean, really, really should be doing your stepbrother, but, I mean, that would be pretty nice when you were in high school. You have, like, a very open source of sex right there, just available to you, you know, and you're not related to them, because usually everyone in your household you're related to. I mean, you are, but through marriage, but you're not, it's not like half-brother. If it was half-brother, it'd be a little weird, man, but, yeah, so he actually had something to do in his spare time, so. He probably wasn't very active in, like, you know, sports or anything else. No, I think I'll just go home and bang my stepsister. All right, now let's move on. The love of my life and I had broken up, and I was a hot mess. I always hate that stupid term, hot mess. It's just, okay, so if you got a mess and it's hot, what's the difference between it being cold? Anyway, you know, whatever, it's stupid. Anyway, I never liked that term. Anyway, I know it's kind of phased out over the last 5 years, but it's just, ugh. Anyway. I moved out. The other one I don't like is, like, when people go out there and they say, like, it's been a minute. And I'm like, been a minute. Why do you got to keep repeating that stupid phrase over and over again? It's been a while. You know, whatever. It's, you know, I mean, it's just 1 minute. I mean, you know, I don't know. I'm very particular about things like that. Anyway, I moved out and moved back in with my parents. I stayed in touch with this best friend who he considered a brother because he lived close to me. I was sleeping with different guys just to ease the pain, and one night his best friend made a move on me. Everything in me told me not to do it, but I was so depressed and felt like it made me closer to my ex. Well, the thing is, okay, so love of her life broke up. Okay, well, anyway, let's leave it like that. So the person she broke up with, this is the best friend of that guy. All right, I don't care if people say it was my brother or whatever, like a brother, it didn't matter, whatever, it's another guy she knows, whether it's a friend is or not, all right, whatever.
Even though if my ex found out, any chance of us getting back together would never happen. We ended up having the sex, and I hate to admit it, but it was the best sex I ever had. We hooked up for several months before he ended it. That spring, my ex died, and it made me hate myself even more for sleeping with his best friend. My only regret in life was sleeping with him. My thing is, okay, so this is a 38-year-old female, this is Northeast, whatever, and on. Okay, my thing goes back down to this. Let me tell you this. So, the love of my life and I had broken up. And I was a hot mess. So, I moved back to my parents. My thing goes back down to it. It's like, okay, why don't you specify, was it you that broke up with him or did he break up with you? And was he breaking up with you because you're banging so many people? I mean, there's a lot of different things to this, but the thing is, if he broke up with you and you had sex with his, you're not together, and it doesn't matter if it's a friend or whatever. If anything, like if he broke up with me, like say I was going out with this hot stud and I saw his friend, I would fuck the shit out of his friend because I'd be so mad at him. And then when he died, I'd be like, good, I'm glad I got to fuck your friend while you were alive. Now you're dead, you son of a bitch. Rotten hell. Like I told like the last person I was with, I said, look, you're not invited to my funeral. So because I was so pissed off at them for what they had done to me. Done with them. Done. Send them to hell. All right, whatever. I wouldn't been I really, I mean, like unless to me it sounds like this person was cheating a lot of times and then she said, she had eased pain through sex. So I think she was probably with this guy. She probably had sex with somebody else. He broke up with her, and she felt bad about it. Then she went out there and banged somebody else. She felt bad about it. La la la la la. Stuff like that. I think that was the case. All right. Number three, I was his first girlfriend at 19 and popped his cherry. Okay, look, just because something can seem like it's reciprocal, it doesn't always mean it's reciprocal. I mean, like one actually refers to a term of, obviously what we're saying is like, like, hey, look somebody at a time and they bled. Well, you popped his cherry. That doesn't, I always hate when people do that too. I don't know, like, I'm on a quip tonight about like language, and I always think when people apply things, stuff that doesn't really, it's not applicable to, it's just, whatever. So, might just tell you, like, hey, look, this is first. No, whatever. All right. Because, I mean, there was no cherry popping stuff there. I also ended up popping his best friend's cherry. God, why don't you just go to hell now? Why don't you just go? Tired of hearing this. Okay, so I was his girlfriend at 19. There's no popping his cherry. You were just a slut. And he wasn't banging anybody. And then he decided to become a slut too. So that's what happened. And his friend did the same thing. Anyway, let's get back to it. So, let's just change this to make it where it should be. I was girlfriend at 19, and he lost his virginity to me. I also ended up making his friend lose his virginity to me as well while he was dating someone else. So the guy was dating somebody else, but he wouldn't get laid, so he came to this slut. Neither of them was any good, and they were not willing to learn. But the best friend kept trying to get back in my pants until a year ago when I finally blocked him. Okay, I guess like the cherry popping daddy's thing kind of screwed me up, but really it's just basically this is a slut and she's just going around from guy to guy and then she's like saying, hey, they ain't even any good, but they were two guys that were friends and I did both of them and it's like, let me tell you this, all right, this is supposed to be forbidden or bizarre or whatever weird hookups, the one, whatever. My thing goes back down to this. If you bang me, as a, and then you bang my friend, we have no real boyfriend girlfriend relationship. I don't really care. I just don't care. I don't care that you did them. I don't care anything about it. This is not anything that really bothers me. And two friends. I mean, it's not like she banged two twin brothers or something. And didn't tell you. Who the hell knows? She's just a slut. That's what we need to put her in the slut category. That's all. All right. Number four, when I worked retail in between finishing college and starting my career, I was newly a single female. I eventually caught the eye of a few male co-workers, my age and slightly older. At some point, after a bit of work flirting with them,
I went out for a group of drinks after shifts. I ended up sleeping with my supervisor after one of my first few outings. That's not a good idea. He did not know that I had already been randomly fooling around with two other coworkers at and after work. It happened a few times with them, and I stopped fooling around with the other guys. Eventually, they all left that place, and I ended up stealing the knee replacement supervisor from his then separated wife after it was obvious they were not getting back together. I left that job soon after, and he followed shortly after. It became common knowledge that we were together, and we have been together since. So again, this one here is just more of a, I'm just a big slut. I was banging everybody, so I don't even know where the hell the forbidden part is. It was just me banging everybody. So that's kind of what it is. I mean, I gotta say, like, if this was a guy, I'd say the same thing. This guy was a slut, but unfortunately, it's a lady. So, we're gonna have to call it what it is. And it's a lady slut, So anyway, there you go. But that really, like, I'm kind of like the first ones when you were saying, when the person said, like, okay, look, I banged my stepbrother. All right. That's kind of, yeah, you're crossing some lines there. But this one is just like, I banged everybody in the office, and this one guy I banged was my supervisor, and I know I shouldn't be banging a supervisor, but eventually he's going to leave his wife anyway, so I got him. We went out, and I was banging him for a while longer. Anyway, number five, I had a boyfriend and a newborn at the time, and we had just landed a new job, and I just landed a new job. One day, my boyfriend dropped me off at work. Yawnies. And saw the wait, and saw this employee outside that he knew from high school. He said, the boyfriend drops me out of work, saw this employee outside knew from high school. Got you. He immediately began to tell me to stay away from him because he did not like him, blah blah blah. What he did not know was that I was already crushing on that guy. The guy had a long-term girlfriend, but we had instant chemistry from the day we met. We ended up connecting outside of work and hooking up every chance we got in parking lots, car washes, and going on lunch, all while having significant others. And not only that, she'd actually said, I had a boyfriend and a newborn at the same time. She didn't say if the boyfriend was the father of the newborn, but, well, whatever. We ended up connecting outside of work. Yeah, I saw that. I am not proud of being, I'm not proud of our beginning. Fast forward 15 years, we have two kids together, and we've happily been married for 5 years. It was the best decision of my life. What happened to the other kid? I mean, that's my question. 36-year-old female in Michigan. So, yeah, there you go. Number six, I'm a single mammography technologist. And I slept with a very married, much older radiologist with whom I work under directly and get banged under directly. It happened one time. We never spoke of it. And now we have a little secret that no one else around us knows. And just a secret feels kind of hot. People do not realize these kind of things are always happening in healthcare settings. Wow. I mean, if she thinks it's hot, maybe you should go plow her again, I mean, just so she can be a little hotter. All right. Years ago, I worked in an emergency room. She was a patient. I took her phone number and then visited her late one night. Wow. I was single. She was married. Her husband worked the midnight shift. Wait, okay. Let's go back on this. So years ago, he says, I worked in an emergency room. She was a patient. I took her phone number and then visited her late one night. I was single. She was married. Her husband worked the midnight shift, 11 p.m. to 7 a.m. So even her husband works there. So she's a patient of this place, and her husband works in the same hospital. Does everybody work this damn hospital? I mean, God, what the hell? I said, are you sure he'll not leave early? She said, he will not. I'm 100% sure. Yes, I was scared and nervous, but we had sex and another night sex and a third night sex. I was young in my early 20s, fearful of her husband coming home at 3 a.m. with her children asleep, but able to walk into their mother's room. The third time was the last time, but pregnant sex was great. Anonymous 70-year-old male, Chicago. That's pretty funny, though. Anyway, okay.
I'm not gonna call the guy like a slut. Like, I do think it's a slut when you're like saying, "Man, I was banging everybody in the office and just happened to." That's something different. You're banging everybody around. This guy, he just, banging one chick at a time, so just happens that it was some dude he worked with, which I think is more important than her being a patient. I don't know, whatever. Number eight, I slept my dad's sister in two countries and five U.S. cities. He knew and was horrified. My stepdad's. Okay. I don't understand why you have to add the fact that it was in two countries and five U.S. cities. I mean, whatever. Yeah, so you have a stepdad, you're banging his sister. Well, I mean, he's banging your mom, so, I mean, hey, so you need a little vengeance. He needs a little payback. Anyway, number nine, a man, slept with a married man during COVID. I was 28 and he was 32, married to a woman and had two kids. He was a nurse and used his elderly mother-in-law living with his family as an excuse to live with me during that time. Eventually, he told me that he was leaving me for his wife, but that was a lie. He is now in with my ex-boyfriend and cruises the local park for hookups. Okay, this 32-year-old male in Florida. Yeah, that is a weird one. I didn't understand the COVID reference for a while, but I get it now. It's like, So he's basically using COVID as a reason why not to stay with their mother-in-law and everything, because he's like, yeah, I can't be there, babe. I gotta go stay with one of my dude friends. We can dude stuff. We can be all doing all the dude stuff. Anyway, we worked in the same place for a few years, and it was toward the end when we found out the company was going to shut down. My manager and I were friend and had been texting. We're friends, I guess, and had been texting, and it got to the point of flat out sexting. In the middle of the night, up until early morning, we eventually met up at a hotel and had the most amazing sex of our lives, with multiple orgasms and the hottest sex ever. We both could not resist each other. We said this could not happen again, but it did happen again the next day. Then a few weeks later, we were supposed to have a friend's trip, which his parent also tagged along on. His parents also tagged along on. Okay, we went on the trip and hooked up any chance we got without anyone finding out. His parents' hotel room was right next to mine, and we did it every night in my hotel room. He had a new girlfriend. He had a girlfriend who is now his wife, and this went on for a few years and eventually stopped. If I wanted to call him for a booty call, he would still be up for it even now. It's a 28-year-old female in California. I didn't know that these had somebody else in this wife hole thing, but I do like the my manager thing. Yeah, like I was thinking about that too. It's like, well, I thought that was the point because it was a manager, but I guess the reason why I was forbidden was because he was going to get married or whatever the deal. Okay, all right. Number 11, I slept with the fa I don't understand like why he didn't make the choice of like being with her, but I mean, I guess I don't know, maybe just whatever. I mean, you would think that, you would want to go with whatever. I guess, maybe you had a too deep a relationship with the other person. Who the hell knows? Number one, number 11, I slept with the father of my children 10 years after we broke up. He constantly spent the 10 years we were not together flirting and still trying to sleep with me. It was such a mind game. When I found out he was engaged, something just snapped. I said, screw it. We slept together multiple times and would FaceTime and sext each other all the time. I cannot tell you what happened or how it ended because it's still happening. Maybe his fiance will find out and call off the wedding. Maybe she will not. Maybe I will tell her. Who knows? The thing is, to me, I think that what's going to end up is probably this person's going to end up telling the fiance because they really wanted some dirt on the other person. They want to make the other person's life bad. So they're using sex to bring the person back in, and then eventually just tell when they don't want to do this anymore, tell the fiance, see, you need to dump him because he's such a loser. He's banging me. So there you go. Yeah. Number 12. One time my fraternity brother wanted to hook up with his then girlfriend, and he asked me if I could hang out with his male cousin who was visiting at the time. I agreed.
and we went out to a local college bar for drinks. We ended up having a blast that night. Then we got back to the fraternity house. We were both drunk and still up since we did not get back until 3 a.m. So we agreed to drink and watch some TV. When we were watching TV, a dirty scene came on, and I asked if he would ever do that. He said yes, and then we proceeded to hook up and did so for 2 weeks. He was visiting. 37-year-old male in Denver. See, that's the thing. It's like, I don't really know if that's such a bad story because I think both of y'all were two gay guys, finally met and had love and stuff and all that other stuff. So I guess I don't really know if that's a, like such a horrible thing to do because I mean, you're two dudes, you're both gay. It wasn't like you were, he was drunk out of his mind and like, you just raped him. But I mean, y'all are both, this is something both of y'all wanted to do. So anyway, hey, more power to you. I mean, your relationship probably lasted longer than his. I mean, who knows? Number 13, no one tells me what to do. We're both told by our current partners that they did not like us hanging out, and I guess that was all push we needed to pursue it. He is a great guy who does not deserve to be treated as a trophy husband. Every time, well, that's weird. Okay, every post online is a brag about how she has it with him. But she has no idea he pursued me. I just felt let it happen naturally. It was so easy and effortless between us, even though we were forbidden to each other. It's still been on 4 years later. This one's kind of a little okay, so the two part I don't get this. So like basically they're in two separate relationships to each other. It's still been on 4 years later. This one's kind of a little okay, so the two part I don't get this. So like basically

friends since college, and we both married college sweethearts. We have had long talks about life in general, our possessive spouses, and how it did not used to be that way. One night we connected intimately in his car, and I asked him if it'd be okay if I took it there. Okay, if I took it there, okay. He said yes, there was absolutely no hesitation. We got on top and took control. The sex was amazing, like a dream, even in a car with no space. I've never had that before, not with my husband or college partners. Too bad he's married to a toxic spouse who treats him like a trophy. Again, this trophy stuff, what is the deal with this? It was a missed opportunity with someone who I could have treated right. The funny thing is that if, you know, like, okay, I don't know if they're using the reference wrong or what, but the idea about trophy wives or something like that, to say it in women's characters, a trophy wife is somebody that basically is just there because they look good, they're a hot, piece of arse, and you just keep them on your shoulder, but they really don't add anything other than that to the relationship. They're probably not really good at anything else. They may be, but they definitely, are not there for their work or whatever. It's been like, you're like, well, this is an equal relationship on monetary, financial ways or anything else like this, or it's probably just somebody you keep for, like eye candy, because like, you think they're really hot, but you have enough money not to have to worry about, somebody cleaning the house because you have somebody else to clean the house, this and this. So they really don't do anything. They just kind of stay at home and whatever. It's kind of, I remember years ago I used to work at like Starbucks, and there would be these women during the day. They would come to the Starbucks, and they would they were just assholes. They were just real big assholes, And the thing was is that there was another woman that she had been Miss Nude USA, whatever the hell. And she told us, she said, "Hey, I was Miss Nude USA, blah blah, and my husband, whatever, he married me because I'm Miss Nude USA." And she said, I told her a story. I said, "Man, it's like a lot of these assholes are just here. These women, they treat us like shit." And she said, "Oh, that's because they're strippers." And I said, "Like what?" She said, "Yeah, they're mainly strippers. I mean, a lot of these women used to be strippers, and then there could no longer be strippers. So these older guys married them, and they're just strippers. I mean, like they're former strippers. So that they want to, they feel that the way that they can be perceived as better than you is by acting like they're better than you, when they know they're much, much, much worse." And so that's the reality of it. She said, "Look, that's the difference between me and them." He said, "Like me, I like telling people that I was Miss Nude USA, that I did all these things and everything else. I don't have any problems with it. They have major problems with their past, and they just want to act like it didn't exist. That's why they treat you like crap." I'm like, that makes sense. And so this is the thing too. So when I think of a trophy wife, it's usually I think of a stripper or somebody like that, or somebody that's just is really hot, that doesn't really add anything to the relationship. Now, doesn't mean they couldn't. Maybe they keep a good clean house and they cook and everything else, or whatever. They could be a guy or a girl, but they're doing all the domestic work because they don't do any real work outside of that because they're the trophy. Why do they gotta work? So, like she says over there, she says this is a trophy husband to this other person. And I'm like, what are you really? Because now you're just gonna have a guy that doesn't do anything. I mean, why do you want to have a dude that doesn't do anything around the house? I mean, because the problem is, and I was listening to this from the doctor Sanjay Gupta, and he talked about like when women make more money than men, and he said a lot of the times the problem is men resent the wife for making more money than them. And I said, "No, I've never really heard that. Most of the time I've heard is women that say, I don't want to date somebody that makes less money than me." Or if they're dating somebody that makes less money than them, or if it turns out that eventually they look at it from the perspective like, I can't be with somebody that makes less money than me. I have to leave them. And it's usually the woman that instigates it. I've seen it time and time again where the woman is the one who instigates it. If her husband is making less money than her, or her boyfriend, or whatever, it instigates the end. Or just prior to it ever starting, its inception, she basically asks the question straight up front, if you make less than me, I'm not going to go out with you. That occurs more often than the guy just basically feeling some kind of resentment because his wife earns more than him, because it's stupid. It's like, if your wife makes more than, if I wish I was in a relationship where I had a wife that made more than me, because if that was the case, I'd be like, well, hell, I don't got to do anything. She makes all the money and stuff.
Now, he did point out in the second half, he said sometimes, like most.

the time, most of his most of the time. I say sometimes, but anyway, the woman, despite the fact that she makes more money than the guy, she has to do most of the domestic affairs. Now, I look at it like this: if whoever makes the most amount of money does the least amount of domestic, that's just the way it works, whether you're a guy or a girl. Because your value to the relationship is in different means. And the thing is that, but that also comes back to it. It's like, if the person that's making the most amount of money is not making that much money, and the other person is not making that much money either, now you're working about the same amount of hours, the same amount of work, and the domestic stuff becomes more pressing, because now you're getting somebody that makes less than you, but not much less than you, because both of you don't really make that much at all to do all the work at the house. Now that's different. That's a different story. But if you got somebody that's making 80% of the income, and the other person makes 20% of the income, well, then the other person should be responsible for doing most of the domestic, whether that's the guy or the girl. That has nothing to do with it, or the guy or the other guy or the girl and the other girl, whatever. That's what I'm saying. So my thing is back down to it. It's like, why do you want a trophy husband when all he's going to do is nothing around the house, and he's not going to have any bring any money into it? Doesn't make any sense. But again, like I say, most of the guys I know, that if you were they were told like, hey, look, do you want to be with a woman that makes a lot more money than you? They're like, shit, yeah. I mean, they would have no problem with it at all. They would love it. So, Dr. Sanjay Gupta, you're fucked in the head thinking that. And that's my opinion. All right, number 15. And finally, I slept with my cousin when we were both 18. I read that without thinking about it. And I just said, what the hell? Okay, I slept with my cousin when we were both 18. I was staying overnight at my aunt's house. And my cousin crawled into bed with me after we had said goodnight. She said she was adopted, which I knew was true, and it was awesome. She was totally odd. And we hugged out, and we hung out a lot the rest of the summer, just as friends. But it was really hard to control our lust in public. We probably made passionate love 10 more times before I went off to college. This guy's 65 in Oregon. Okay, so it was her cousin, but it was adopted. I would say. Yeah, I would have went for it. I would have went for it. It was probably my cousin then. But I mean, I'm 18, man. I had boners all the time, you know. I thought that was pretty funny. Like, you were watching one episode in Seinfeld where he's trying, like, I forget what George's reasoning was, but he wanted to have sex with his cousin because he, well, he didn't want to have sex with his cousin. He just wanted to have a relationship with his cousin to show, like, to his parents for whatever. I can't really remember the base of it. It was about the band. And or he was gonna make it look like that they were, you know, banging or whatever, or at least like it was about his parents. I gotta remember, watch that episode again. But anyway, the point is he goes over there and he says, like, you know, he goes out with his cousin and he's at the van, and you know, like, and she's like, hey, let's do it, George, let's be naughty and stuff like that. And I was like, actually, I mean, because she was pretty cute, that girl in the thing, I would have probably been like, yeah, I guess it's a good idea. I don't know if I would have said no. But, so anyway, so he basically banged an orphan. So, you know, hey. I'd have done it too. I'd have done it too. And the funny thing was, is that, so a cousin crawled into bed with me after we said goodnight. That's the funny thing. So she came into his room, man. I gotta tell you this, and I know what it is, unfortunately. Okay, so she was adopted, and we don't know what age when she was adopted, but the thing is that to me this sounds like problematic sexual behavior. She just showed up, she came in there, wants to have sex with her cousin. You know, it sounds like a typical, this happens a lot, like with people that are abused, eventually sometimes they become the abuser, or they want to basically spread this or whatever the deal is. And you know, it real potential makes more sense on that when you start thinking of that degree, because I don't think there was just something where she was just basically just driven as a white snow virgin thing, and she decided she wanted to go bang her cousin all of a sudden. I think it was more like, you know, well, I got nailed a bunch of times, and it drew a lot of attention to me, and it was kind of good to have that attention, because I'm an orphan, I never really get attention.
But let's go out and bang. By the time she was 18, nobody really cared, and so she didn't get the attention she sought, but she got laid. So there you go. And yeah, but no, I've heard from the kids and stuff, you know, like the ones that when they start getting a little bit older, and if they do have major problematic sexual behavior, they start fantasizing about being with much older people. Like football, well, I mean, this was one kid that was actually gay, but it was the idea was about fantasizing being much older men and also abusing much younger children, and definitely everything in between. So it just runs the gamut. And this just goes way off the rails. So anyway, so there you go. There's some of those 15 forbidden hookups. But let's see, we got some other stuff here. We have one here is people who had sex with strangers are sharing the wildest things that happen. And we also have people are confessing their wildest one night stands. Okay. Let's go with sex with strangers for $100, Alex. All right, number one. One time I rimmed a guy so hard I got a nosebleed. Hey, we were talking about that earlier in the last show, that how that could actually happen. I got blood all over his butt and my face before I realized what was happening. Saw my reflection in the mirror and was, damn, I look like Walker from The Walking Dead. Okay. Yeah, the nosebleed thing, I don't know. Like, yeah, that's very weird. I never really had like nosebleeds. I mean, you know, I guess there's certain people that get them all the time. Sometimes it's a drier climate, it's a big problem. Number two, I went out with this cute guy, but the date was kind of a loser. He bragged about the size of his package. I like that one we talked about the other week. Guy said that he was 6'9" or something. And when she met him, she was like 6'2". And she's like, hey, you're 6 foot. He's like, yeah, I'm 6'9" somewhere else. I still gotta try that. I'm like, yeah, I'm 5'2", 5 foot and 2 inches somewhere else. Which would be a lie, I'm not that big. Anyway, once home, I pulled down his pants, and yes, he was truthful. We proceeded to do the deed. So basically, this guy was cute, had no personality, talked about his wang, and so eventually you're like, all right, well, let's see this thing. So she said, we proceeded to do the deed, but here's where this penthouse story goes completely left. He stuck it inside me. Thank heaven this was in pre-Viagra times, because that would have been embarrassing ER visit. Instead, it was about it was how about those Mets? We tried to bore each other with small talk so he could go soft and get it out of me. Oh, wow. Okay. He got it stuck inside me. He didn't say he got st that's weird. Okay, I've never really. So this is basically what it says, is this is where the story goes completely left. He got stuck inside of me. And so thank heaven this was pre-Viagra times, because I guess they were saying, like, well, it was Viagra, he wouldn't have been able to get his horn on down, so he'd just been stuck. That would have been pretty funny to show up like that. This thing is, again, we're not really, what's this, Pamela EHN or something like that? So I'm assuming it's a woman, but it's kind of always hard to tell. You can't ever tell if it's a guy or a girl. But yes, that's pretty interesting. So they basically had to like try to talk about something else so that he would get his mind off of it, so that it would go down. Now, wow, that's pretty neat. That's a I gotta take a picture of that one. I just remember this because this is very important news. Yes, very important. Yes. All right, let's save that. I'll send that to somebody. I'll send that to Biff. That is an interesting story there. Number three, during my first time ever, I used condoms with spermicide, and I found out I was allergic to spermicide. When I went to pee after, it burnt like fire. I had to go to the doctor, and he basically said, just drink water for the next few days to flush it out of my system. It hurt to pee for the next 3 days, but at least I was hydrated. Okay, well, there you go. Number four, I tried to pop both his balls in my mouth and got stuck for 15 minutes. Oh, okay. Really, the thing is that I don't know. I mean, like, you know, I mean,
What would be the purpose of just putting somebody's balls in your mouth? That doesn't really make a lot of sense to me. Whatever. Okay. Number five. I once hooked up with a guy on his couch, and after we were done, he stood up, lost balance, and fell backward through his glass coffee table, shattering it. He was okay, but I spent about an hour removing glass from his butt cheeks with tweezers. Cute butt, though. Cute scarred butt. The funny thing is that, yes, this is one of some of the most dangerous things in your house. We all list them. Okay, the bathtub is always very, very dangerous, but it's not the most dangerous thing in your house. Stairways are very, very dangerous because there are a lot of people that die on stairways. But another way people do die or have serious injury is through glass coffee tables, glass tables in general. There's something like household injuries go up substantially if you introduce a glass coffee table or table that's made out of glass into your house. It's probably not as bad if it's like a higher table, like a dining room table. Those lower ones, because people fall into them all the time, all the time. And so it's not like it's, while introducing it in your house fractionally makes the problem go up, it's not going to make a 30% more chance you're going to die from in your house, but it does happen. It's very, very, yeah, you got to watch out for that stuff. Number six, I got shat on when he came during doggy style. Okay. Apparently, wait, I got shat on when she came during doggy style. Okay. Apparently she had to go, but was holding it in. When she came, she released everything. She was so embarrassed, she got up crying and ran on to the only bathroom in her apartment, locking the door. As I like to tell a story, I found out that day that Bounty is indeed the quicker picker-upper. Man. Yeah, if you gotta take a dump, yeah, just go take a dump. Go dump. Number seven, I came downstairs the following morning to find her trying to leave with my dog. Okay. I don't understand that one. It has nothing. I guess she was trying to steal his dog. So this was okay. So she hooked up with somebody, and the woman came over there, banged him, so he could steal her dog. Wow. Number eight. In college years and years ago, I was hooking up with someone who bit my nipples so hard that I still have loss of feeling. That guy sounds insane, man. Just yeah. Yeah, I mean, like, you gotta really follow somebody's lead when you're biting stuff. So, you just do. You just can't go out there and just, like, willy-nilly bite stuff. You gotta be, like, nilly-willy and bite stuff with caution. Anyway, number nine, I hooked up with a woman in the shower. She slipped, fell, and cracked her head on the side of the tub. I told you. There was a lot of blood, and she was unconscious. I seriously thought I'd killed her. At the time, I couldn't drive, so I had to get one of her roommates to drive us to the hospital, which was wild because the roommate had never met me before. I was just a guy in a towel running door to door in their house. Thankfully, the roommate had CPR or whatever training and knew what to do. She realized it wasn't nearly as bad as I thought it was. We calmed down and she made a full recovery. Wow. Yeah, you gotta watch out for the bathtub's really dangerous. And I said, I'm in stairways. And one time I was plowing a chick on the stairway. She fell off and I thought she had died. No, I'm joking. I just threw that one in there. Never then. I was getting ahead. I was drunk, pretty inexperienced, and thought it was about to finish. So I applied pressure because for some reason it had helped push it out. After 2 seconds, I realized I was peeing like right in her open mouth. Neither of us was happy about the situation. Man, I don't know how you could, I don't know how you could confuse peeing for, your orgasm. I mean, maybe you had to pee really bad. I know sometimes when I pee really bad, I'm like, oh, this feels so great, but it takes a lot longer than the bull, the orgasm. Okay. Anyway, number 11. I heard my chat junk.
Snap. I don't like the word junk either. That's another one too. Like, I mean, I was like, I heard my wang or my willy or my twig snap. I was being ridden like a rented pony by a very enthusiastic woman, and I'll never forget the words out of her mouth. Watch this. She proceeded to lean back, not gently, but all in one fluid motion. She leaned all the way back so that her shoulder blades were touching the mattress. And my favorite appendage did something it never did before. I heard a noise that could be best described as a twig wrapped in a wet dish towel. Okay. I mean, I don't understand the wet dish towel reference. I guess her vagina or something like that. I guess, yeah. Yeah, I don't. What does she mean? Watch this. I mean, like, that's not one of the things you want to watch. I mean, you know, it doesn't seem like there's going to be anything good and going to happen out of that. Number 12, I hooked up with a woman in a bar, and we made out on the dance floor and in the car. She took me home, but her mother was there. It was a one-bedroom apartment. Her mom was in the bedroom, and we sat on the sofa bed. Her mom came out in her nightgown and reminded her she still hadn't paid for her birth control prescription. She told me I reminded her of a sports guy on local newscast and asked me if I had an older brother. She asked me if I was squeamish about being in the next room while I had sex with her daughter. I suddenly remembered I had to go home to feed the cat. GTFO. So this is a one bedroom apartment. Okay, so like, so you got this whole long conversation with the mother. I think this was on another story for somewhere else too, but I gotta say, like, it's pretty interesting. So mother came into the nightgown and reminded her that she still hadn't paid for her birth control, blah blah. She told me I reminded her of a sports guy on local newscast and asked me if I had an older brother. She asked me if I was squeamish about her being in the next room while I had sex with her daughter. I'd be like, nah, not really, but I mean, better if you could be in here with me. Oh, yeah, you can do the daughter and the mother. That would be good. Number 13, I went on a date and I finally got a wanna come up to my place. I had never been to her place, so I was shocked. But not only was it a small size studio apartment, but she had eight cats there. So we were doing it while eight cats were staring at us the whole time. When we started doing it doggy style, Mr. Lemon jumped on her back. The only reason I know her name is because that she jumped off her back and said, Mr. Lemon, get off, you naughty boy. That was pretty funny. Finally, during the rather vigorous fun times, I felt a rip followed by sharp pain. I pulled out and there was blood everywhere. It turns out that thrusting too hard can tear apart your foreskin. See, that's why you got to chop that stuff off. Yeah. You know, that's wow. Yeah. It hurt. It felt a rip. Okay, he felt a rip. Okay, at least it wasn't like he heard a rip. I mean, all right, and we're gonna finish it up on people are confessing their wildest one night stand stories. Okay, let's see what happens. Number one here, I had a friend who went to a bar and met a woman. They were both drunk and ended up in bed together at her home. After hooking up, she passed out and he needed to use the restroom. Number two, he didn't know where the bathroom was. He was extremely drunk. He found, oh, okay, so this one, yes, I read this earlier. He found the kitchen trash can, did his business, wiped his arse with a dish towel, got dressed and left. So I had a friend who went to a bar and met a woman. But the thing is, the one person that sounds the worst in this story is her friend. You know, like the woman sounds like she was just, I mean, you know, like think about it. She's got to wake up, say, what the hell happened to my dish? There's a turd in my trash can. It smells like shit in here. You know, she actually the woman is the one who got drunk is like the good one in this story. And her this person's friend is an arsehole. All right, number two here. I hooked up with a guy on campus when I was 19 and in college. We spent a couple of evenings hanging out before he came to my dorm room. There we ended up hooking up after watching a movie. After we finished, the man cried. Like literally bawling his eyes out. I couldn't believe it, so I told him to get up and move on.
Yeah, what a wussy. I just told him, like, get up and move on. Anyway, I think she did the right thing. Number three, I met this woman at a bar and went home with her. We got busy, and I found myself behind her doing it doggy style. She then ripped the biggest fart ever. The stench immediately hit me in my throat. I laughed so hard I got dressed and left. I was totally grossed out. I would have just kept going. I just kept going. And I probably wouldn't want to do it again later on, but I was like, guy, I gotta finish here. Gotta do something. Number four, I was incredibly drunk, of course, right in the middle of it. He kisses me and I begin puking in his mouth. I finish losing my drink over the side of his I finished losing my drink over the side of his mom's bed. That's not all. I was so polite, I rolled back over and asked if he wanted to finish. Okay, so she was incredibly good, kisses me. My thing goes back down to it. It's like, wanted to finish what? Like, finish banging? Because they didn't even mention that they were banging. They were just saying she started kissing him. So I'd be like, yes, I do want to finish the banging part. I don't want to kiss you anymore. Number five, I once went to a guy's place, and his choice of background ambiance was an episode of Hoarders. I tried my best not to get too distracted or disgusted by what was being shown on the TV, including multiple dead cats in a freezer while we were doing stuff. So they were making out, basically. About halfway through, I noticed some small blood stains on the sheets. He apologized and explained they were from the guy he had over the night before. Back acne. I couldn't get out of there fast enough. Wait a minute. Wait a minute. Okay. This is okay. So, this to me, I'm assuming it's two gay guys. All right. And the reason why I say this is because it says, like, there was he went over a guy, this person went over a guy's place. And he said the night before he had some other guy there that had back acne. So, my thing goes back down to it. It's like, like, the thing is like, I look at it like, I'm like, it has to be another guy. But the thing is that, so this guy just calmly mentions, like, yeah, I was plowing somebody the other night, and he had back acne, whoops, you know what I mean? And, like, it just kind of makes me think, like, well, what a dirty place anyway, so I don't know. And plus, besides the fact this guy's banging a different dude every night. Number six, I was going down on a guy who had just graduated from the Naval Academy and was quite drunk from celebrating. After what felt like an eternity, he finished, and I sneezed at the same time. All of it combined came out of my nose onto his groin. So, I mean, did she, like, even his load? I mean, like, I don't know. I mean, it's kind of weird. Huh. All right. Well, I mean, I don't know if she, like, sucked that in and just flew back out. Weird. All right, number seven. One time this guy and I went to a hotel room to hook up. After we did, he started crying about how he missed his best friend. And the dude she's dating is a major red flag and not the right for her. Okay, wait a minute, wait a minute, wait a minute. So, okay, so one time this guy and I went to a hotel room. Okay. After we did it, he started crying about he missed his best friend and the dude she's dating is a major red flag and not right for her. This is just a weird, convoluted story. So he starts missing, he's crying about his best friend. He's like, man, I really miss my best friend. And the dude, okay, so his best friend is a woman then. And the dude she's dating is not major. So basically, he's just talking about some other woman. So, like, he's like, man, I wish I could be that, his, her girl or guy or whatever. Okay, what a weirdo. Yeah, I mean, I'd just be happy I'm getting laid. Number eight, at a beach party, I met a dark, beautiful, very drunk woman, and we hit it off just great. She remarked that there are no real men there, and let's go back to her place. On the car ride, she was going down on me. When we got to her place, she opened the front door, and there was a guy sleeping on her couch. It's her 17-year-old son. She wakes him up, and he goes to his room. I hopped out of there so fast. I just basically still plowed her. I mean, I've been like, whatever. Tell his ass to get out of here.
Well, I've been worried she's playing a lot of other dudes. Number nine, I went out with a friend, her husband, and a bunch of his friends. Okay, he went out with a friend, husband, best friend. I ended up taking out one of the guys home with me. A few of the people in our group got into a fight, and a bike cop pepper sprayed him. I didn't realize the guy I had brought home had gotten mildly sprayed in his face, which he also touched with his hands. He wasn't involved in the fight, but he was trying to pull people off of the group during the tussle. Needless to say, I ended up sitting in my bathtub in cold water after I dropped him off back on the base the next morning. We never spoke again. I'm thinking that, I'm taking him on the go. I'm thinking that the pepper spray affected her vagina. I'm assuming. I mean, that's my assumption. It's an assumption. That's, I guess that's my explanation for it. Yeah. I'm sticking with that one, thinking that it's probably a good bet. I mean, like, it's really kind of convoluted. So, doesn't really say what they did. They just said they went home. I ended up taking one of the guys home after this whole fight thing started. And, yeah, so he should have cleaned his hands better, before he touched his other vagina or something like that. Because would it have affected his wang, too? Anyway. It makes me start thinking there's probably gonna be some kind of vagina spray or something like that for, hey, do you want like really super hot sex? That pepper spray sex. Anyway, I met a guy for a hookup who was staying with his aunt or aunt. I like to say aunt because it's funny. Aunt is weird. Okay, not a big deal. We could be quiet. I get there, we have our sexy fun time. Then he tells me. He reports to prison tomorrow and thanks me for a good send off. That's pretty funny. Yeah. Like, hey, I report to prison tomorrow. Getting shipped out to prison. Anyway. Number 11. This girl I was dating was moving to a different city, so we broke up. I had a new Tinder date a few weeks after and ended up going back to her place. It was the same freaking apartment. Okay, so wait a minute. The girl I was dating was moving to a different city. So we broke up. I had a new Tinder date a few weeks after and ended up going back to her place. It was the same freaking apartment that my ex had moved out of. It freaked us both out, but we ended up laughing at it. Well, I don't know why it freaked out the other person because she didn't even know your ex, So I don't know what the deal is. This is a funny thing also about it, too. Like, you always hear people that say, man, they're on Tinder. They're like, this is not some sex site. And yet, I always hear these stories. Like, I had a Tinder date. We ended up banging immediately. And I know, like, now it's probably become more generic and it's more just like a regular site and everything else. But even at the beginning, people would act like, this is not a sex site. And the thing is that all I'd ever heard of was, like, people saying, yeah, I went on Tinder, met somebody, we banged, la, la, la. And so then, I mean, immediately you think, well, this must be some kind of sex site. But when you try to treat it as such, that's, you find what happens. I think that also, I mean, probably it's that, people want to do something, but they don't want to admit it. I think that's what it was. But that was back then and stuff. But I gotta say, like when it came out, I mean, it was just basically I wouldn't say it was, not everybody treated it like a sex site, but I would say that it pretty much was. And I think what happened was the people that were actually meeting and having sex with each other basically just did not admit that's what the reason they were there for. It just kind of came about, but it came about because that's the reason why they were there. But if you said, it's like, it really is true. And it's always funny to me, like how, like, there's people in relationships, or not relationships, but like people that are, especially, let's say, what do they call women? And, if you're to name something by what it is, then it's the end of the world. But if you're just to allow it to happen, it's not. Like if you said, hey, we're gonna go back to my place and bang. And they're like, oh man, I'm not banging you. What the hell you think I am? But if you're like, hey, let's just go back at my place, check out, let's watch a movie or something, like, oh, okay. And then immediately y'all start making out right when you get there. And it's not just the guy, it's the chick too. So it's like she knew what a movie meant. Like, it's like back in like Seinfeld when they had, and I love using examples from Seinfeld because it kind of, it was the first show to actually put together all the concepts that people always use and just, blatantly state them as what they are. And like George has this one problem, like he goes over there and he dated this one girl
And she said, "Hey, you want to come back to my place for some coffee?" But he doesn't drink coffee, so no, thanks. I don't drink coffee. It keeps me up at night. And then he just leaves. And then he's like, "What?" He thinks about himself. He's like, that coffee. He even says later on, he says, "Hey, I didn't know that coffee didn't mean coffee. Coffee meant sex." And he goes over there, and his whole thing is that, like, I go over there and I tell her like, how. It's going to keep me up late at night. And it's like, well, why the hell would I want to be up late at night? Why would I want to be having sex? And then, but then he gets really mad at it. He keeps leaving messages on her machines. I don't like coffee. I don't want, why should I be blamed for this? And it's a pretty funny episode. It's a good one. Good one. You got to watch it. All right. So that's what I mean. So sometimes it's the case. Here we go again. Number 12. I, 21, got on really well with the guy I met on Tinder. Another one, here we go. Told you. Doesn't mean, but I think a lot of these stories are older. I think Tinder now is more just like a regular mainstream site, but at first, even then, like I say, you could be on there, and then there's all these people like, yeah, I'm meeting up for six and all this stuff and Tinder, la la la. And then when you would try to go there and say, hey, well, what are you doing? Looking for a meetup? It's like, no, this ain't that kind of site. It's like, yeah, right. You just don't want to call coffee sex. We ended up getting tipsy and sleeping together. I wasn't that drunk. He ended up falling out of bed in the middle of the night and projectile vomiting all over his floor. I helped him in the tub, took care of him, and cleaned up the floor. Wow, well, you're actually very nice for somebody that just met somebody on, like on a dating site. That's pretty weird. I would have just basically said, if he was like laying in his own vomit or anything, I'd have been like, all right, or even if he wasn't, I would have just basically left him there to lay in his own vomit. I'd have got the hell out of there. Like, yeah, never mind. I mean, anyway. So that's a 21-year-old female then. Okay. She's very nice. Very nice person. This is, seems like it's the same person. This is the same person. They wrote two stories. Okay, number 13. I, 21-year-old female, went home with a guy off of Hinge. Okay, so even Hinge is on it. For the first time. We had been to a few bars and I ended up pretty drunk. Right before we were about to hook up, I was standing near a window and lightly touched it to stabilize myself. The entire window shatters into a million pieces. And I cleaned it up, paid for it, and fixed the window. Now I'm joking. I mean, like, the person seems nice enough, so I would say it's a cheap window. I mean, that's not your fault. That's not your fault. I mean, unless you're putting your entire damn weight on it and just trying to push into it, or I don't know. Actually, the thing is, like, when you try to break out a window, it's a true story. So, like, for instance, like somebody's like a mad shooter in the building, and you're trying to break out a window. Do not try to break from the center of the window. Try to break from one of the corners. So like, maybe get a chair or something and attack one of the corners. That's the weakest part of the window. The strongest part of the window is that dead center part. But yet, you always see people, like in movies, they try to like throw something in the direct middle of it. And yeah, you may be able to break it that way, but you would have spent a lot less, time and effort, or pressure at least, trying to hit those corners to break it out. They break a lot easier there. All right, maybe she put her hand on a corner. Who knows? It doesn't seem like that, but that's the way it is. It really works. Try it if you ever have a major problem with somebody coming and shooting up the building. Yep. All right, number 14. My friend hooked up with someone and slept over. The person he slept with tried to exercise him. Okay. So the funny thing is this person had no qualms about having sex with somebody that had the demon in them, or the devil, or whatever the hell. And yet, they immediately try to say, well, now I gotta exorcise the devil out of you. Well, didn't he just like, I mean, I'm not sure who this exactly is. Like, say, if it's a guy or, he said, like, but try to exorcise him. Okay. So imagine if this is a woman, and you just blew your load deep inside of him. Now she has the seed of the devil in her. Which is actually like there's that movie Rosemary's Baby about like this woman who's is getting set up to have the devil's baby, and she eventually does have the baby of the devil. And in España, that used to be called La Semilla del Diablo, the seed of the devil. And so it was funny, like, yes, I was thinking about that. So
I mean, he's like, well, I had planted the seed and you now you have it in you too. That's what I would say. And then he had to exercise himself while you're being exercised. Yeah, I don't get that one. If you're nutty enough to do the exercise afterwards, not the exercise, the exorcism size kind of stuff, then yeah, you're probably just as crazy. Just crazy, yeah. All right, so what a crazy lady, yeah. But I mean, hey, at least you got laid. Well, that's all I gotta say. Poor guy. All right, and finally, this is number 15. The yawning monster is getting to me. I gotta tell you that. All right, I was at a party at a friend's house. A friend of a friend was a stripper. Okay, I was at a party at a friend's house. A friend of a friend was a stripper. Till she was dancing on me. We went to the bedroom, did the nasty, and we went our separate ways. 3 days later, she showed up at my friend's door demanding I give her money because she was pregnant and needed money to terminate it. 3 days. The thing is that, I mean, if it was near peak and you had like one of those OPC readers or like 8 days earlier, like, I think it's what they're called, like the early readers and stuff. I guess there's like an 8 day one. That could be a week before, but usually, I mean, you got to think it's like, and you put 3 days, put 8 days. Now you're at 11 days from peak. I mean, unless her cycle is like 22 days, there's really no way she, I mean, I don't know. And a lot of times, like those things, they'll give a false negative rather than a false positive. I don't know. Like I think, yeah, well, again, let's stop trying to like do the real math. let's stop applying reality to this. It was a stripper. She likes money. So there you go. That's probably what exactly happened. Now, if it had been 14 days later, or even 7 days later, maybe. It depends. I mean, but. Yeah, you're not getting a reading like that quick. No, sir. No, sir, you are not. All right, well, it's been a lot of fun joining you tonight. I mean, I gotta say, since I've had some laughs, you've had some laughs, we've all had some laughs. And I gotta say this here, I do appreciate everybody joining us here on Unexplained Radio Network, unexplainedradio.com. This has been Unexplained Love, and we're just having a, about to wrap this one up. We are almost done for the evening, and trying to look on here and see what we got. Let's see. Yes. Okay. So, everybody, thanks for joining us tonight. It's been a lot of fun. It's been a great episode. We've had a lot of fun tonight. A lot of laughs and giggles and all these different things, but it is time to go. So the wild card line is now closed. To join us next week, we'll reopen that thing. It's been a very late edition for the Unexplained Love, and for everybody in the chat room, thanks for joining us tonight, little chatters. 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We are here. We are here for you, and we have a bunch of different episodes. Tomorrow night, New Aeon Now is going to be live. That'll be coming back to you, and we're actually going to, because there were some issues earlier in the week, we're going to bring up whenever I can live episodes, probably on Friday and probably Saturday, both. Excuse me. Where did Blue Knight site? We're going to do Deconstructed. I Have No Life. And the Daily Worker. So it's all coming up here. We got it all on. You are in. Again, thank you for joining us. Again, Unexplained Radio Network, unexplainedradio.com. This has been Unexplained Love. You take care, folks, and stay classy. And if you can't find anything to bang, well, go to Tinder. And then they'll bang you.

All right, we are back. We are here on Blue Nights. Welcome to our studio. We're just getting here about as fast as we can. Coming in to you live and hot. This is the... Well, this is the second day of October. And we're just glad to be here. I think that there might have been some little issues with the music at the beginning, but we are good. All right. So I ran, I got my coat, got everything, got in here, thinking I was going to be somewhat late, but we were able to get everything set, running, and ready. Again, this Unexplained Radio Network on the unexplainedradio.com. This is your show, Blue Nights, coming to you live, 2nd of October. And we are in the chat room, and let me just write in the chat room a message. All right, so... If you want to join us in the chat room, we are there. If you want to join us on the wildcard line, we are there. 469-893-0054 is the wildcard line. 469-893-0054. International callers plus one. All right. So we got a lot of different topics for you. A lot of different things. If I catch my breath, I told her... We were going to go out to do some stuff today. Open this Coke can. And then she wanted to do her hair and all this other stuff. And I said, well, I don't know if we're going to have time to get back and then go to this other thing. We barely made it. And, you know, I'm going to come back, get everything set and everything up and running. But we're good. I think everything's great. Let me just make sure one of the things up and running. And it looks like it bees. Anyway. We have a lot of different weird stories tonight, and some of these stories come to us from some strange places, but there's quite a few funny ones out there, I can tell you that, you know, and look for strange stories unless they're semi-funny or very, very odd. But again, no co-hosts tonight. We're not going to have anybody sponsor with us or anything else, but again, like I said, go on unexplainedradio.com, and you can check us out in the chat room. That being said... Let's check out some of our cool stories that are too cool for school. All right. So our first one here is a story that came up, and it's kind of one of these things when you try to figure out stuff, but you're not really sure what it is about your car. And it says here, oh, good, that's commercial, but get right my way, for Frampton Comes Alive, right? My thing about Peter Frampton is that I never really was a big Peter Frampton fan. You know what I'm saying? I don't know. And he never came alive that much to me, so I don't know. Anyway, but that was a commercial for Peter Frampton that came up. I don't know. I guess he's touring or something. Anyway, it just popped right in front, so I couldn't read this to you. Debacle brought new meaning to firing up the engine. A New York City woman spent $700 for mechanics to investigate a bizarre crackling sound in her car, only to feel absolutely silly upon discovering the unlikely source. She detailed her automobile fiasco in TikTok video with over 300,000 views on the TikTok. Yeah. I don't use the TikTok. I mean, I really don't trust anyone because, well, like, I didn't trust TikTok before Trump didn't trust it, and then Trump trusted it, so it made me trust it less, so I don't trust it. I'm out of the TikTok game, and I also think it causes severe brain rot, so that's a whole other story. Anyway, we had a text here from a Mr. Biff. Why prison should never be an option. Okay, so I guess there's a video out there about that. I don't know. Let me tell him we are on Blue Nights. If you wish to join us, he's not going to write back. Anyway, aside from the other commercial, it's not a Peter Frampton commercial. I thought there was something wrong with the vehicle. Alex Nevarez. Wait. Nevarez. Okay, yeah. I saw that A instead of an E, but it's an E. Told Newsweek of a crackling noise in a dashboard. Okay. Which she first noticed after a 5-hour drive. So she's driving. She says, hey, man, there's something under it that's making some kind of sound. Doesn't know what the hell it is. And then she goes over here and said, well, we'll figure it out. He said,
She had the vehicle for at least 5 years and said prior mechanics had found signs of rodents in her engine and was worried that this could be a rat's nest, especially as she had parked in the streets in New York City. That is always funny about, like, New York, that there are so many rats and stuff that get in vehicles. I saw this one vehicle somebody was driving once, and the rat just came from underneath the hood and just started walking on the vehicle, and they're driving upstate New York, so he'd been with them that long. I guess the rat got tired. All right, so she goes on to say, meanwhile, internet search revealed that the cause could be low levels of coolant. So, Nevarez was already due for a 60,000-mile checkup. She asked the mechanics to investigate strange sounds so they could, that they could not hear the car cacophony. Okay, it's kind of a weird sound thing. Okay, whatever. Ha ha, play on words. Okay. They reported that they did not hear a noise, and that was that, said Nevarez, who finally saw the car cracking caper after getting her automobile back from the shop. That's always the worst part when you take your car somewhere, and you're like, it makes noise all the way up there, and then when you get there, it doesn't make any noise, nobody hears, and they just think you're a nut. I used to have that, not with my car so much, not the ones now, like not all the Corollas, but I remember years ago when I had my Chevrolet Beretta, that it would have some weird noise, and I'd try to explain it to somebody, and they'd be like, we think you're nuts, dude. And I was like, yes, I am nuts, but the car's making a noise. While sitting in the vehicle, a New Yorker noticed the source of her infotainment screen. A fireplace soundtrack emanating from her whip speakers as seen in accompanying footage. Said, offered as a sound of nature app, the faux inferno came complete with a snap, crackle, and pop burning logs in the hearth. That was after she reportedly dropped $700 on the checkup. Commenters sympathized with the woman's plight. One sympathizer writing, this is something that would happen to me. Others shared similar stories of mistake, something innocuous for a serious issue in the vehicle. So basically, she had this thing that kept playing. And it's like a warm fireplace thing, and it's like some kind of thing you can play. And it kept playing and making the crackling sound and all this crap. And then so she thought it was like something going on, but it was just her hearing a fire that was not in her car. Said, I can't talk, though, or count at one. I took my car in because the windows had been rolled down. The windows were locked. Very embarrassing and a waste of gas, laughing out loud. So I guess there was some kind of, the windows had been rolled down, they were locked. I don't know how you could lock your windows when they rolled down, though. I guess there's some kind of different car mechanism or something that you could do that. But it said, we had someone bring a car in because they kept hearing a noise in the door. We took the whole door apart, we looked in and out, put it back together, and they took it and still heard the noise. Investigating further, it was a coin rolling back and forth, another recalled. So, yeah, that's the thing. Like, a lot of times you should also check, like, if your door makes a lot of noise or something, like, you hear a lot of noise coming from it. Sometimes the seatbelt's not in the perfect position, especially on the passenger side, because you're not wearing it, you're driving, and nobody else on the passenger side, and you just didn't put it back right. You may hear a lot of noise from that, too. So, it happens, folks. But I think it's pretty dumb she did the whole radio thing. Anyway, back in the chat room. You see, first, when identifying sound, turn off the radio and stuff. Yeah, that's the thing. It's like, immediately turn off your radio. Don't just, like, leave it, like, low or low volume or whatever. You got to kind of make sure that sound's coming from somewhere. And I guess she probably kind of thought it was coming from the hood because the speakers are closer towards the glass and then, you know, in the front and... I mean, I don't know. That's a weird one. But yes, of course, turn off everything and then make your diagnosis. And first, another thing is also calm down and rethink everything. That's a big thing. Because a lot of times when there's something bad that goes on, we tend to like just exacerbate the problem by just going out there and thinking, oh my God, you know, this must be something really bad. And we think the worst case scenario, when in reality, it could be nothing. I remember one time, I thought somebody was screwing my vehicle or something because it sounded like there was some kind of scraping sound or something. Like, this was when I had that old poor kind of Victoria.
And I was driving down the road, and I was like, oh my God, like somebody screwed us up. I mean, so make this really horrible scraping sound. And I started thinking, you know, that's probably something under the vehicle, but I don't know. Let me stop. And I tried to look underneath there, and it was just some tree branch thing. I mean, it was made a lot of noise, but anything that scrapes or anything will make a lot of noise. So always think of that. So thank you, chat room, for involvement. Yeah. Okay, let's see what our next story is. So this one was kind of weird, but let me see. I got quite a few of them, so I don't know. Like, I'm probably just gonna go over this one. So there is a Holiday Inn Express where they want to make your alarm clock have a certain additional feature, let's say. Wake up and smell the bacon. Holiday Express by IHG is launching the world's first hotel experience scent bacon alarm in an effort to improve guest sleep in the morning. Says beeps and buzzers be gone, but Holiday Inn Express breakfast alarm clock in a brand new device that wakes up guests to the sweet, savory smells of breakfast instead. And it shows like a clock, and it's got like these little different, I guess, odors that come through. And they're like little scents or something like that. And it says all Holiday Inn Express across Australia and New Zealand, as well as participating hotels in Singapore, Thailand, and Japan, will offer patrons the chance to trial the new experience or something like that. And says all Holiday Inn Express across Australia and New Zealand, as well as participating hotels in Singapore, Thailand, and Japan, will offer.

takeaway is that, I mean, I guess, Australia, New Zealand, it's not so much like here in the US, but they really kind of concentrate on coffee, which that's not bad, I guess, but bacon and blueberry muffin. Whereas when they start doing it in Japan, they're saying, hey, would you like the smell of a pear? And then Singapore, would you like the smell of a mango? And then us, it's like, no, you fat bastards. Would you like the smell of bacon? Because that's all you get up for. So I don't know. I don't know. I mean, you kind of like think, oh, well, they're trying to be regional. I remember when, I guess it was like Lay's or whatever, some kind of chip company, they were making different types of chips due to, like, with instead of just like, I guess, like ranch flavor or whatever. They made some that were specialty towards different markets, and like in Espana, they had one that was shrimp based, like a shrimp taste, and then they had other ones that had a different taste. And I guess that, but it seems like all the American ones were again ones that were based on fatty foods rather than something that may be decently good for you. So yeah, so look for that. So the chat room writes, I would fear a bacon scented alarm, plus it would be better with a coffee scent. Yeah, I like the coffee scent better. I don't think the blueberry muffin scent would wake me up at all. Because I just don't think, I never really, I'm trying to think about that. I just don't think blueberry muffins have that strong enough of scent. It's not like cookies. I mean, I'm not saying I want breakfast cookies, because I really probably don't want breakfast cookies at all, but I don't even know if there are breakfast cookies. I guess if you make them in the morning, they become breakfast cookies. But the thing is cookies, that would make a bigger scent or more, some kind of scent that you might be able to wake up to. Coffee, I think definitely. But I don't see blueberry muffin really waking you up. Bacon could, but I'm not really that big into bacon. And the chat room said, yeah, mango and pear would not wake me up. Yes, I don't know. I mean, I'm kind of glad that the other countries had like something that was more healthy, but and helpful for you, I guess. I was gonna say healthy, but I said healthy. Yeah, so, but yeah, mango and pear. I don't really know unless you're cooking them. I don't really see how that brings any flavor out of it or any smells. Like just, I guess you could. The only one I could think that would, well, your eyes are already closed, but like the smell of like onions. Like that could probably wake you up because, then your eyes would start burning. But that's if they could make replicate that. That'd be something. Another thing in the chat room, but the smell of toast burning might make me jump out of bed. I said, yeah, anything burning, it probably gonna be good. Yeah, they should make hotel on fire smell. Because then you're just like, oh my God, my children. And then you're like, oh, it's just the alarm clock. We're not all gonna die in a hotel blaze. So that's one way to look at it. I guess that I guess bad smells could do that too, like garbage or something. But I don't know if garbage, hot garbage, who knows? All right. Let's see. We got a bunch of different. There was a lot of neat ones, and then there's one that's like extremely freaking funny. But oh, there's. Things that how like Gen Zers resurrect Y2K era hack to rebel against school cell phone bans and can't silence us. So this is how some students are just being douchebags in the classroom. That's what we used to call the kids. Yeah. Now that was the nice kids. We call them douchebags. The other ones we call them just pure losers. That's what teachers call you kids. Anyway, students are banding together against the ban in the most millennial way possible. Displeased Gen Zers are keeping the line of communication open amid new cell phone bans in schools, chatting with one another via Google Docs on their laptops, a substitute for text messaging. They're being resourceful, Lizette Cortez, 33, a Chicago mom of four boys, including her two teenage stepsons, told the Post. Now they're being losers, is what they're doing. I mean, really, let's see. His kids are getting creative using Google Doc, passing Post-it notes, and emailing one another, said an impressed parent, a middle and high school Spanish teacher. My respects to the younger generation wanting to stay connected no matter what. But I mean, like when I was a kid, like you would try like just talk, to somebody else, like whoever you wanted to talk to, like your neighbor or whatever. Like,

the other person sitting next to you. And but like, yeah, I guess people would pass notes. That would kind of seem like it died out like around sixth or seventh grade, but I mean, every once in a while that would come back. But otherwise, I'll sleep. That's yeah, I usually didn't. I mean, like, because, you know, if you were not really interested in the subject, then you could fall asleep. And that was your other go-to if you didn't have anybody you could talk to. Her school district implemented a cell phone ban this fall, and since the embargo, Cortez has noticed some improvements in her students' behavior and learning habits. Positive changes she attributes to the restrictions. The educator, however, fears Gen Zers and Gen Alpha kids under 18 may ultimately begin misusing Google Docs and other alternatives for texting to texting, turning the collaborative thread into a space for mischievous and abuse or mischievousness. Google Docs is still a distraction in the classroom, said Cortez. It opens the door for bullying and cheating on tests or assignments. But it seems the kids just want to speak freely. Google Docs has come as a hack after at least 18 states established bell-to-bell bans for cell phones. Okay, Governor Kathy Hochul described the phones as distraction devices and unveiled a campaign to promote the ban feature, featuring a Sesame Street-style mascot named Frankie Focus. Okay. I was gonna say why they should call them what the kids really are, Frankie F ups, you know what I'm saying? I mean, named after the kids. They're all a bunch of F ups, you know. I gotta say, the hard thing was is that I really like when I was like teaching just a few years ago, I really didn't have as much a problem with them using the phones because we banned the phones already. It was them using Google Chrome for like just, inappropriate things. A lot of them would watch pornos on it and stuff, and they had like that thing, like that blocker thing. I forget what it was, but that crap didn't work. And even the kids would just learn, how to not do something. The chat room somebody had wrote earlier. Yes, exactly. Four alarm fire smell will wake people up. Yes, that's a good one. I like that kind of idea. But yeah, and the weird thing is you can actually track like what people. The only thing that Google, I can't even remember the hell of the name, it was like Go Google or something stupid. It didn't work, and the kids would look up a way to find out how to block the thing that blocks them. And sometimes you could get it to shut off their computer or something. And I remember I would try to always get it to shut off their computer when they came into my class because they're a bunch of little, S heads, like that. And so, and D heads. But the thing is, so like I would just block it, but then they would sometimes have to go to another classroom for something else, like something else would occur. And they were doing testing, and then everybody was free to use their computers, but I still had the block on, and I was like, I don't give a crap about you anyway, because they weren't such douchebags and losers. But douchebags and losers, because they really were. I mean, they were a bunch of losers. Anyway, so a lot of those kids would just use it for porno. And then, and then sometimes they would try to say they're sick or something else, but they're just looking at porn. So, I mean, yeah, you can see their screen. I mean, if you really wanted to, you can see exactly what they're watching, where they're watching it. You couldn't see them, of course. I mean, because there's no camera on the thing, but I mean, the Google thing would should let you see their screen. So if they're at home watching porno, you'll know. But I mean, it's supposed to warn you, but it never really did. Like, it's supposed to warn you they went to some kind of. And it's supposed to block them from going to those type of sites, but yeah, right. I don't know why there were so many things online that told them how to go around it, and it just didn't make sense to me. So, but anyway, let's see. Oh, a fed up 42-year-old splashes, God, it's commercials for cash for Marry Me billboards in last ditch effort to find mate. I want to fall in love. Okay, I want to fall in love. Let's see what they say. Lisa Catalano believes in love at ad first sight. AD. Ad. The Bay Area singleton, 42, is spending cold hard cash to rent a dozen digital billboards along California's famed Highway 101. My thing is that. It's not like a traditional billboard where you spend like, $10,000 a month on or more or whatever the deal. She's doing a digital one, so it flickers in and out with her information, I guess.
I'm putting myself out there, kind of. I know a vintage clothes retailer from San Mateo, California, told the Post, people would be shocked if they knew how much this thing is costing me. So that means she got a lot of money, guys. She got billboard money. Catalano, who launched her ad campaign on September 2nd, chose not to disclose how much the exploit has cost her over the past month. But the wannabe bride-to-be means business. So this is not a joke. It's not a gimmick. This is a serious, self-funded endeavor, she insisted. I just want to find my husband. And let's see. Catalano's ad campaign spanning 45 miles between Santa Clara and San Francisco drives traffic to her personalized dating website, MaryLisa.com, where eligible bachelors can apply to be her guy. Her billboard fees are based on dynamic pricing, so Catalano pays varying sums for each post depending on supply and demand, as well as the time of day and location of the ad. So it kind of goes up, it's variable. She also is taking out ad space atop taxi cabs, further promoting herself to motor tourists around the region. I mean, my thing goes back down to it. It's like after a while, you would think she'd get a hell of a lot of like responses, but I mean, a lot of duds. I mean, the thing is if she wanted, like, say there was a woman that wanted to go out every night and not have to spend money on dinner, this would be a good way to do that because it'd probably balance out and you could still find your guy, you know? Because, I mean, you go to a bunch of fancy dinners every night of the week and you spend this money and then somebody pays to take you out and you can still find a husband. I just don't know about spending this much. It seems like it's quite a bit. Just one billboard seems more than enough, but. She's also taking ad space across taxi cabs, motorbikes. Okay, it's costly, clever attempt at finding love, for which millennials caught flack from cyber bullies who deemed her insane and delulu. If you say the word delulu, just end it right now. I'm serious. I mean, really, call 988 first and tell them you're going to end it right now. Because you do not deserve to exist. All right. If you can't say the word delusional, and you gotta say delulu, that's why you don't have billboard money. You see? Because you go around saying stupid stuff like that. Anyway, don't call 988. Just get the job done. Don't take anybody else out. And then I'm joking. Call 988. Anyway, call 988. Find out what it's about, guys. Anyway, but after her last failed relationship, which ended in April in a string of dating app disasters, Catalano, Catalano, no, it's Catalano, yeah, because there was the old Frank Catalano, but it was Cat, anyway, he's a baseball player. I was like, it was just her daughter, his daughter, but nah. Anyway, not ashamed of self-promoting stunt, she's just ready to land a man at all costs, and a single lady is not a loon. Shameless personal plugs. It's an app. It's how app-exhausted folks are meeting their matches. But Catalano is not picky. I'm looking for a man between the ages of 35 to 45 who aligns with me on religious and political beliefs, as well as leading a health-orientated lifestyle, said Bell, adding that she wouldn't mind if her fella favors actor David Duchovny. Well, I couldn't be David Duchovny himself because David Duchovny, of course, is over 45 years old. So she's kind of like if the guy likes David Duchovny. So the thing is you know, I can see somebody kind of like, you know, you political belief, you know, whatever, even religious belief. The health-orientated lifestyle, that's kind of a deal breaker for me, you know. Plus, I'm over 45, but I'm not that much older. But I'm saying, like, for me, yeah, anytime it's up and like, you know, hey, I love, you know, hiking and biking and camping. I was always like, I'm out, I'm out, I'm out. I like sitting and drinking and drinking and sitting. That's what I like. So if you don't like those things, you know, forget it. On her site, Catalano, or hey, Catalano, keep wanting to think, Frank Catalano, yeah, no, the baseball player. Anyway, further details that are non-negotiable, such as must be on board with monogamous relationship. They had no criminal record. Non-violent personality. Okay, define no criminal record. Because, see, I have what's called a DWI. And in some states, it's called a DUI. And I have an old PI, you know, and I got that.
And of course, that guy was arrested in Europe for fraud, like a scam. You know, the scam. It wasn't really a scam. I had some bar equipment the guy didn't pick up, or he did pick up, and he wanted me to pay for it twice. So just had a bench warrant out. So, I mean, you know, these are things that happen in life. So I want to fall in love, said hopeful sweetheart. I want to get married and start a family. He's got to be out there. So for those interested, let me go back to the chat room here in a second. This is. Who the hell is it? Oh, yes. Hold on a second. I'm going to put this in the chat room, guys. One second. If I can find the chat room. Okay. Yes. Yes. There is some comment on this in the chat room. Oh, wait. I was writing on the wrong thing. I'm writing on the other computer. Sorry, I got two computers in front of me. Yeah, there you go. There we are. It says buy domains. This one's for sale. Is it? Oh, wait, wrong one. Not Mary. Is that? Let me redo this one. Mary, two R's. MaryLisa.com. Okay. This one here in the chat room, it says, it sounds like a scam. Think of how much money is involved and interest it draws. Would have been fine with just Match.com ad actually responding to his messages, Match leading the way. You know, that's kind of thing, too. I kind of agree with you on that one. I think that it's just something so she can get like a TV show or something, right? Because at the end of the day, MaryLisa.com, like, you know, if she put it on one billboard, I'd say, okay, maybe. When you put it on multiple ones, it's kind of like, you know, hey, I want a movie deal or something. I don't know. She seems like a loser. Couldn't agree with me more. All right. Anyway, moving on. Here's something that we've all wanted to know, but we oftentimes forgot to ask. An ER doc has gone viral for revealing the most outrageous object he's ever removed from a patient's butt. Not butt, B-U-T-T, not butt, you know, but yeah, butt. They're ours. So we promise you'll never think of autumn the same way again. All right, we'll see. Chicago emergency room doctor Chicago emergency room doctor Kenji Owasa shared that a common problem he encounters is the presence of questionable objects lodged in the rectum. Dun dun dun! Rectum, it nearly killed him. I had to do that one. Anyway, whenever I tell people I'm an emergency room doctor, they always ask me two things. What is the sickest thing you've ever seen? And what is the weirdest thing you've ever pulled out of someone's butt? He said in a recent TikTok clip. You know, actually, I know somebody that does like emergency room stuff and goes from place to place, and I've never asked them that. I've never asked them what, you know, I never think about them pulling stuff out of somebody's butt just because they work in an emergency room every once. They go to like across the country and they volunteer now, but they're older, but then they do a lot of stuff and I don't know. And they also sub in, but yeah, I've never asked that. I never asked what the sickest thing. I just feel that it's best not to know. Because if they want to know, tell me, they'll tell me, I guess. As a veteran of strange, of the strange, Oyasu shared that he's seen many patients whose issues can be summarized as stuff up the butt. One of these anal enthusiasts stands out for sheer object size and seasonal allegiance. Wow. A guy came in whose complaint was personal problems, which I always know is going to usually be butt stuff. So if you say personal problems, it's like, you know, butt stuff, huh? Said Oyasu. Or Oyasu. Anyway, he said the unidentified patient confessed to Oyasu that he and his girlfriend got a little crazy last night and put something up there and were unable to remove it. The unspecified something was truly sensational. Okay, we're gonna find out what that is. It went up that guy's butt. I don't know. Like, yeah, I mean, why'd he have to bring his girlfriend into it? This guy probably did it himself. Said, this was a Yankee Candle and not a mini stock for variety, he assures. I'm talking about a desktop jar and not just the top, but the whole damn, he declared.
Oh my God. I got a horrible story about this too. Not on this thing, but it's for the ladies. We'll talk about that in a second. Ever the professional, Yasu resisted asking how or why and insisted on focusing on the exiting strategy. The question now becomes how to get it out. And really, for things that are really big, you can't just reach up there and grab them and pull them out because the suction causes a vacuum back in. Oh my God. God, my. To remove objects like this, Ieyasu said you have to intubate, paralyze the patient with anesthesia, and put them on a ventilator as you would for an operation. You give a medication that relaxes every muscle in the body so you can go up and grab it, he explained. Huh. Let's see. I said, oh, you also added that after identifying it as a candle obstructing the exit, he and his staff placed bets on what scent it would be. This time I won. The bet was pumpkin spice. It was October. It was easy. Oh, you also said. It seems our candle smuggling hero is not alone in his pursuit of curious butt plugs. I mean, God almighty. Yeah, that's the hard thing. I never thought that it would create suction. Like you keep pulling on it, it's gonna. Yeah. Ugh. Anyway, according to a 2023 study in the American Journal of Emergency Medicine, nearly 4,000 people are hospitalized every year for foreign objects in the rectum. Of these reported cases, the average age of the patient visiting the emergency room was 43. Well, I'm older than that, so good. Nearly 78% of patients were male, and 40% of these patients required hospitalization. So, really, women are not so much into putting stuff up their butt. I mean, only 22% were women. Over half of the foreign bodies were sexual objects, vibrators, anal beads, or other sex toys, while the remaining inserted items were less obvious. Just think of a man who had to be rushed to an emergency room surgery after getting a can of deodorant stuck in his butt. Stranger still, in 2022, a French senior citizen left doctors shell-shocked when he arrived with a World War I artillery shell lodged in his rectum. It led the hospital to being partially evacuated due to bomb scare concerns. Yeah, I remember that story. That is pretty odd. Let's see if anybody put anything in their butt in the chat room. Was UT, was it a slinky? Ah, that's a surprising number. Okay, yeah, the people. Yeah, I've got to tell you another weird story, okay? And don't tell anybody this story, guys, all right? I don't want everybody passing this story around. So I'm just going to tell it to the world. All right. So I remember a guy that I, when I was with the fire department, and okay, and he was part of a group of other guys that were partying one night with this lady. Okay, we'll say lady. And this lady was known for putting things up her, well, see, that's why I said the numbers are lower for on the anal part, her vagina. And so they decided, what can we put up this, so said vagina? And they came up with the idea of like putting like this beer bottle. And so they're going to put a beer bottle that was empty, of course. It was open and it was empty, so there was no cap on it. And they inserted the beer bottle, I guess, the regular way first, like with the bottle in part. But then they said, hey, look, let's see if it gets really big. So they just turned it around with the big side on the back. And like they put that thing in like that. And then guess what? Remember the guy was talking about suction, so he couldn't pull it out. The small end was facing towards the exit edge of the vagina, and the big bottled barrel end was closer towards the uterus, I guess. And remember, she was drunk, they were drunk, and there was a bunch of different guys there. None of these people were that smart, all right? At least not in this state. A lot of them are very inebriated. Somebody had the brilliant idea, and I tell you, brilliant idea of trying to like use some kind of like needle nose pliers or pliers to pull it out. When none of this worked, somebody even had a better idea. And the idea was like, well, if we break the bottle, we'll be able to get out the pieces.
And for some reason, they chose to go with the break the bottle scenario. And of course, you know exactly what happened. The vagina contracted on the bottle, leading to an emergency room visit. And I'm like, she would have just been much, much better off just going to the emergency room and saying, "Hey, I got a bottle in my vagina." Yes. I mean, you think about it, it's like, man, I mean, that is, I don't know, man. It says it's major destruction, but that was the old story, and that's the rest of the story. Sure is, buddy. God. Yeah. So don't put stuff up your butt you can't get out. If you put stuff up your butt, you can get out, okay? Let's see. What do we have? We have a quite of other stories. Let me go back to the chat room said that sounds more like a horror story. Well, it is October, folks, so we do have a lot of horror stories. There are a lot of weird animals that are on the loose, and I was looking at this earlier, but I got a couple of them that were kind of odd. All right, let me go to this one here. Because this one's odd because of a whole different reason why it's odd. Yeah, don't put up a bottle up your vagina. You just put something up there that you know that even if it was to rupture or crack, it would not cause severe bleeding. Yeah, or and not in a good way. I mean, bad way. All right. So this has happened in Rhode Island. So Rhode Island Police Department said an elusive goat spotted multiple times remains on the loose in the town, but officers did end up capturing a donkey. Gloucestershire Police Department said on social media that the goat has been on the loose in the area since September, and the animal even broke into a home last week. Vagabond criminal goat. Anyway, officers arrived and caught him red-hooved inside the home, but the suspect was faster than us and made a getaway out the back door and back into the woods, the post said. The police have been hunting for the goat without any luck for several weeks, but they're in the process. They did end up apprehending a loose donkey on Friday. So it says the department said the donkey was found casually strolling in the middle of Chopmas Hill Road. Said, "Don't worry, this is not to be confused with the fugitive goat that we've been chasing recently. Different animal entirely." So while looking for a goat, they came across a donkey. The goat is still on the lam, let's say, and hey, I don't know where he's at, man. Now, speaking of other animals that are wandering loose, this one here is a pouched animal. So hopefully he can't get out of his pouch, or sheep. Wallaby spotted wandering loose in Berlin. Yeah, wallabies are not really native to Berlin, but anyway. Police in Berlin confirmed that a wallaby was spotted on the loose in the southwest area of the German capital. Investigators said the wallaby, an Australian marsupial, resembling a small kangaroo, escaped from a private enclosure Sunday in the city's Kladno district. The wallaby had got drunk with some friends and put a bottle in its pouch and then immediately could not get the bottle out, so used a hammer to crack the bottle. I'm joking, that wasn't in there. But so this marsupial is on the run too. A witness captured video of the animal wandering loose in the city, and police said they chased the wallaby for 2 hours on Sunday before the animal managed to escape in a wooded area. Damn these wooded areas, man. They're perfect breeding grounds for wild animal life. Police representative confirmed the wallaby remained unaccounted for on Monday, so they still don't know where the hell that wallaby is out. I don't know if anybody has had any problems like that with animals on the loose, but there are a lot of animals on the loose. There was another story here about another herd of animals. Okay. These herd of animals escaped yak visits Ohio Middle School. Now, this kind of happened, these combine some of these stories together, and this kind of happened to me too. A herd of five yaks escaped from a ranch in Ohio and made their way to the school, about a mile away from the facility. Indian Lake School said on social media that some sixth graders spotted the Asian bovines munching on grass on the side of Indian Lake Middle School around lunchtime Monday. So, they're just around, they're just eating, there's some yaks. Sheriff's deputies and a personnel from Hidden Nook Ranch
located about a mile from the school, responded to the scene. They attempted to wrangle the animals into a trailer, but the yaks preferred to stay in the yard, the Post said. Facilities directors Matt Hurley and Dustin Plykard grabbed some gates, and everyone corralled the animals into the trailer, the officials wrote. Some kids were outside for recess, but no student were anywhere close to the rogue yaks. So they survived the yak attack. I remember that when I was in middle school, there was a donkey, speaking of donkeys, and this donkey lived in a house that the backyard faced the school. And so one day, I went to the bathroom, and we would, back then in those days, you would just leave the doors open, like they, because like, especially it was a cooler time, the hallways would just get hot because they didn't have air conditioning on their own, it was just the classrooms that did. So they would leave the doors open, and because, we weren't really worried about like some crazy shooter coming in or anything like that. But again, something did come in, a donkey. And so, like, I'm coming out of the bathroom, and the donkey just walking down a seventh grade hall, and I'm like, okay, because everybody's in class. And I was like, I didn't say anything about it, because I'm not a snitch, because I know snitches end up in ditches, all right? That's what happens with snitches. So I was like, I was cool with that donkey. But anyway, some people are not cool with donkeys. Sometimes that doesn't happen. We do have another one here about animals, but this one, they're not on the run. 32 Chunk claims fat bear weak title in Alaska's Katmai National Park. So if you ever wonder if there is a title for the fattest bear of the week, you now know there is. So this guy, he's pretty chunky. You can't even see his eyes because like his fat rolls over him. It's kind of weird. Yeah, he's a weird bear. All right. Alaska's Katmai National Park announced a brown bear dubbed 32 Chunk. I don't know why he's 32, has claimed his first ever Fat Bear Week Championship title. The park said the bontuous bear bested a field of competitors, including two champion 128 grazers, and this year's runner-up, Bear 856, in a bracket-style online voting. So I guess they showed a bunch of pictures of some, girthy bears, and they said, hey, look, which one do you think's the fat one? And or the fattest one, and they kind of did like a bracket of who would win out, and Chunk 32 was the winner for the week. I guess they do this every week. That was just from September 23rd to September 30th. More than 1.5 million votes were cast in this year's Fat Bear Week. I guess they only have a Fat Bear once a year, a week. They have a Fat Bear Week, which is the bracket, I guess, and then it only happens once a year, so it takes a week in the voting, really. Not that they're doing one every week, I guess. The 20-year-old event. So that's your new Fat Bear champion, Chunk 32. With a name like Chunk, he's got to be fat. Chunk has been a fan favorite in the competition for years, but 2025 marked his first time taking the title. He managed to pack on to pounds in late summer despite incurring a broken jaw. Let it go, Chunk. In June, from an apparent confrontation with another male bear. So he's like, my jaw's broke, but I gotta keep on eating. So he didn't mind that at all. And have one other odd little story we'll go on to, but I think that yes, that is a good way to rank your animals by how fat they are. So you can just go and check them out and, see if the animal's like meeting up to his dietary needs. And if not, then you call him out in the way that he'll never notice online. And let's see here. This one occurred this past week. There was a crash on 210 freeway in Irvindale. But what did it cover the roadway with? On September 30th, a multi-vehicle crash on California Highway Tuesday morning caused a semi-truck's trailer to rip open, spilling beer cans and kegs across the roadway. California Highway Patrol said the crash, which involved at least two big rigs, occurred just before 3 a.m. Tuesday in the westbound lanes of 210 freeway in Irvindale area. It says here that the crash caused one of the trailers to rip open and spill Coors Light beer cans and kegs across multiple lanes of traffic.
All westbound lanes were initially closed following the crash, but crews were able to move debris to the right two lanes, allowing traffic to pass on the left. Drivers were urged to find alternate routes while cleanup operations continued. Initial reports indicated there were no serious injuries from the incident, but one person was treated for a minor wound. And we did have a story very similar to this the other week. I think the story involved corn. There's a bunch of corn that kind of fell out of these this truck or something like that. And they basically just said, "Hey, there's so much of it. Can people come pick it up and take it home?" I was hoping that the outcome would be the same for this, that they would actually ask people, "Hey, look, we have so many kegs of beer out here. Can you guys just come and take some of this home? Because it's really becoming a major nuisance, you know, on the roadway." But unfortunately, it appears that there were no calls for the public to assist in this beer mess. But you know, I mean, hey, you can always have hope. You know, maybe in the future, one day, you'll be called out to help clean up a beer traffic accident, beer-related traffic accident. Not one that, you know, caused any fatalities, just one that let a lot of beer out. Let's see. Yeah, I'm trying to find one that's not too bad. I mean, but since we're about to go out, let me just find one more little story for us. One story that kind of leaves you, you know, feeling good. Mom played leading role in influencing. Come on, where's my little scroller? Let's see. It's always hard, so now they can't see it. I don't know why it disappears, but well. Oh, now it scrolled down. It doesn't want to do anything. Well, we're gonna have to wait here for a bit. Well, what'd the mom play a leading role in? Hell. I know what's happening. I'm pushing too far to the side. My mom played leading role in influencing daughter 23 to refuse chemo and do frequent coffee enemas, the coroner said. Wow. A young cancer patient who died after refusing chemotherapy in favor of 5 coffee enemas a day was adversely influenced by a conspiracy theorist's mother, a UK coroner said. Paloma Shimarani, who was diagnosed with non-Hodgkin lymphoma in 2023, eschewed conventional treatment for the alternative healing path overseen by her mother, Kate Shimarani, a controversial health influencer. So, again, this whole show is a bit about what you can put up your butt. So, and this here is probably the worst thing you can put up your butt. Coffee instead of chemo. It seems that if Paloma had been supported and encouraged to accept the diagnosis and consider chemotherapy with an open mind, she probably would have followed the course, Coroner Catherine Wood said at Thursday's inquest hearing. But that was not to be. Paloma died at 23 in 2024 from a heart attack believed to be caused by an untreated tumor. Upon her diagnosis, she was told by doctors that her cancer was treatable and that with chemotherapy, she had an 80% chance of recovery. However, her mother, a former nurse and known anti-vaccine advocate, pushed her into the pursuit of the alternative medicines of the sphincter. Nah, I'm joking, the rectum. No, I didn't say that. Rectum, it did kill her. No. Anyway, Kate, who was removed from British Nurse Registry in 2021 after a committee found that she was completely nuts, now that she had spread theories that put the public at a high and significant risk of harm, had taken a leading role in her daughter's treatment. I really don't know, and I'm going to try to, I don't know how in the hell you think coffee in your butt's going to really cure your cancer. I just don't see how these two things go together. I mean, one of them are uncontrolled growth of cells, and the other one is coffee in your butt. So I don't get that. Maybe I'm missing something here. So Kate, a breast cancer survivor, credited her own recovery to the Gerson therapy. This alternative approach aims to detoxify the body through strict vegan diet, natural juices, supplements, and frequent coffee enemas. Citing her own success, she recommended therapy
for Paloma. The FDA has not approved Gerson therapy, and the treatment of cancer or any other condition, major cancer organizations warns against its use, citing lack of scientific evidence and the risk of serious side effects. Would describe Kate's conduct of care towards her daughter incomprehensible but not unlawful. The influence that was brought to bear on Paloma did not contribute. Did contribute more than minimally to her death. Wood said. Wood noted that Kate's extensive questioning of medical staff and suspicion of Western medicine on mice likely seeded some form of doubt in Paloma's mind as to her diagnosis. Indeed, in written statements before her death, Paloma denied having cancer at all, calling the diagnosis absurd, fantasy with no proof, except when she died, per BBC, and she also expressed fear that chemotherapy might leave her infertile. I do not want to undergo such a harsh treatment that could even kill me when there is a possibility this is not cancer, she wrote. Kate and her ex-husband, Dr. Farmaz Shimarani, previously told BBC that they believe Paloma died as a result of medical intervention given without confirmed diagnosis or unlawful consent. Paloma's twin brother, where are we at? This one's kind of a longer story. Twin brother Gabrielle has been vocal about what he perceives as his mother's role in his sister's demise. During the coroner's hearing, he laid blame wholly and specifically on Kate. I blame my mother entirely for my sister's death, he said. While characterizing her influence as obstructing her sister from receiving proper care. In short, I believe that she sacrificed Paloma's life for her own principles, he added. I believe that she should be held accountable for Paloma's death. In his testimony, he claimed that he and his siblings had felt unsafe around their mother and that Paloma was estranged from her at the time of her diagnosis. In 2024, Gabriel brought a high court case to assess his sister's ability to make medical decisions while living with her mother. So he claimed that Paloma initially considered chemotherapy after diagnosis was pressured by her parents. So basically, you get the idea. The big thing is this: cancer are cells that continue to grow. Sometimes they grow at a fast rate, sometimes they grow at a slow rate. Sometimes they grow at such a slow rate, or they decrease their speed or increase their speed. So sometimes they can grow so slow that really, by the time you're 120 years old, that cancer will kill you. But the problem is, you're probably not going to live that long, so you're going to die of something else before the cancer will ever get you. So yes, there are chances that cancers, may go away on their own, may be so slow that will take so long you'll already be dead before you get it, but it's very hard to know precisely if that's the case. So the mother surviving cancer does not mean that the cancer went naturally into remission or something else, but probably nothing that the mother did actually reversed cancer in herself. And the daughter in particular was the person that had to suffer through the what was going to happen to her cancer. So basically, don't treat your cancer in a stupid way because you don't know what type of cancer you got. Like I said, sometimes it can decrease itself and go back into remission on its own. They've actually had reports of that, but it's very hard to tell if that's going to be the case. And I said, and sometimes, your cancer will kill you, but it'll only kill you, if you live to be 120 years. That's how slow it's growing. But since you're not going to live that long, you don't have to really worry about it either. But the problem is, you never know which one you got, And you definitely don't need to put coffee up your butt to figure that out. Anyway, so yeah, this is from chat room. I just don't get how people can just ignore proper medical advice and jump to other advice. If you do anything, do the medical, then if you want to try some other stuff, add on. Yeah, that's pretty much it. And with that, we are just about out of time here for tonight's. Let me see what we got. Let me try to get. Do a break during this blue night, so I'm going to go straight ahead to our final music of the show. I do appreciate you joining us here on Blue Nights. It has been a fun time, and we hope you'll join us next week for some more Blue Nights. Coming up next, Unexplained Love. It is coming up here on the Unexplained Radio Network, unexplainedradio.com.

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0: Hey, folks, and welcome to Deconstructed. I'm your host, Wayne Locke, with my co-host, Nick Nix.
1: Hey, everybody, and hey, Mr. Rain, how are you doing today?
0: Oh, it's been a hell of a week, and it's continuing to be a hell of a week. I mean, one, we have all this stuff going on with Iran. I met with my coven last night to discover that absolutely everybody has had horrible things over the month, I guess. So, I mean, it's there. We have our meeting, we have our board meeting later this week. Yeah. Then the week after, I have surgery. Hopefully it won't be like it will. Hopefully it won't interfere with us doing the show. I don't think it will.
1: But, when's your surgery?
0: My surgery's on the 11th, the day after my birthday.
1: Oh, wow. Yeah. Well, and, happy birthday.
0: Well, let's not tell the 10th. Yeah. But,
1: no, you know. I'll forget by then.
0: Probably. But let's see here.
1: I always think it's funny how people think that I remember their birthday and I don't even know what month I'm in. I still think it's like February. So it's kind of like hard for me to remember March birthdays. I'll do that next month too. I'll still think it's going to be March. And I know another guy, his birthday is in April. And I'll forget that too. I'll be like, I thought it was March. Only the month behind. Yeah. Anyway.
0: I totally understand. I mean, as you go through the daily grind of life, it's kind of hard to remember what day is what.
1: It's funny because you're saying we had a meeting. I keep thinking, it's like, well, it's February. It's going to be February. And I was like, wait, it's March. And I'm like, oh, yeah, it's March today.
0: Yeah.
1: That's weird. Weird stuff.
0: Then, let's see, tomorrow... I am taking my mother to an appointment to find out if the cancer has reappeared or something like that.
1: Yeah.
0: Which is kind of, I mean, right now it's just a meeting, so hopefully everything will be fine. And let's see. Then afterward, well, at least after my surgery, things should kind of like die down a bit, except for I do need to get things ready because I have to do some kind of big ritual thing for the coven. And it's something I've been putting off because it'll make me some kind of first degree something or other, blah, blah, blah.
1: Make you a warlock. Yeah. I know they don't give out a title like warlock. I mean, I've always heard about warlocks when I was a kid. Now I don't ever get to see them. I mean, it's kind of one of those things. You get ripped off when you get older.
0: Yeah.
1: It is true. Like, there was this one thing they were joking about and said, like, you know, like quicksand, something I thought I'd have to deal with more as an adult. I mean, you know, things like that. When you're a kid. Yeah, that's going to be kind of hard. I better figure something out I got to do with this quicksand.
0: Yeah, I recall being a young child thinking about quicksand and this and that, what I would have to do, blah, blah, blah. Then as an adult, you realize that quicksand, is, I mean, even if you get trapped, it's probably only going to come up to your waist at most.
1: Yeah, it's very, I mean, you know, and yeah, because it's not usually that deep. And then they also said, like, the big thing is trying to swim out of it instead of fight out of it. And then you kind of just go to the edge and stuff because you have buoyancy.
0: Well,
1: but
0: that
1: kind of
0: sucks for me because I can't swim worth crap.
1: Yeah, I can't swim either. So I just hope that I'll learn while I'm in the quicksand. Yeah, I figure I got a lot of time.
0: I have to do the doggy paddle the whole damn way.
1: Yeah. Was that like on Beavis and Butthead or something? I think he's like Beavis and trying to swim. He said, "What are you doing?" He said, "I'm doing doggy style." Dog. Yeah, that's the way you swim. No, but I mean, there's a story of this guy. He was missing in past month. They lost him on like February 14th. There's got to be more to this story, but so on February 14th, he ended up missing. And they found his car like on February 26th. And then a few days later, they found him. And he was still alive, but he was very dehydrated and he was found in quicksand.
0: Oh, wow.
1: And yes, quicksand. And it was at a, it was, but you got to think it was at some plant where they basically, I guess they don't really make sand. I guess they just make it for sale purposes.
0: Was this here in Texas?
1: No, I don't know where it exactly occurred. I had heard the story.
0: Oh, okay.
1: And the weird part about this story is that this guy, like, I mean, I think he also probably had some mental issues or something because, I mean, I think he just was missing and kept going missing and then eventually fell in the quicksand. Because there's no way that he was in quicksand for like, that's the truth. It's like, if you're in quicksand, you hadn't drank anything since you fell in quicksand and you've been there for like 15 days, you'll be dead.
0: Yeah.
1: I mean, even if you can't. I mean, he just couldn't move. He couldn't get out, and they had to kind of extricate him out of
0: You
1: it.
0: would think
1: But
0: he'd fall asleep.
1: yeah, or something. And I think what happens, he probably was in there for about 3 days, but he'd just been missing the whole time. Like he just wandered off, and eventually, when he, finally stopped wandering, he was in the quicksand. Yeah.
0: Something
1: I
0: like
1: mean,
0: that, I imagine. So
1: I
0: was
1: knew
0: it
1: there.
0: anywhere close
1: Go
0: to
1: ahead.
0: where his actual vehicle was located?
1: Kind of, but like they had already searched there and they didn't find him. And then I guess he walked around and he kept walking and walking. And then eventually, like he went back to where near his vehicle was and the quicksand plant. He went, so I'm gonna jump in this thing, see if it's like what he told me as a kid. And he found out it is. But the funny thing is
0: So how
1: that,
0: tall is this guy? I mean, was he actually stuck in the quicksand? He couldn't get out?
1: Yeah, excuse me. They said that when they found him, yes, he was like up to like his chest in the quicksand.
0: Oh, wow.
1: But he was just stuck. He wasn't coming out. And but again, like this was like a lot of like sand they had treated, and they were talking also about like sometimes sand they'll actually try to take out the water content from it because so that they can sell it. But yeah, it is true. Like, because there's a lot of water in all those things. It's I know they're little tiny stuff, but they hold up a lot of water. Moisture builds up in it, and anything, sand or dirt, anything.
0: Huh.
1: So they dehumidify it or something. So like, I guess like it was all just kind of piled up, and he just decided he wanted to walk on it, and he probably contaminated a bunch of sand.
0: How did he can
1: Well, they probably were finished like dehumidifying it. And then he just put more humidity in there. He peed in it. Yeah, I'm pretty sure he peed in it. But yeah, that's the thing. And it's like, but I mean, like, yeah, there was like some case or something like that that we kind of had, like, that this one guy went missing, and they never found him. And like, he wrecked out his car over there by like Trinity River on the East Fork, and he just kind of walked. And they assume that he walked into the Trinity River and then he just drowned in there somehow. Now, this is kind of, I mean, like, they wouldn't have, I didn't ask what it was, but I kind of figured this is where drugs meets mental illness. And so that's that little, corner of the brain where it says, hey, look, let's just wander off, not in the way where civilization is, but to the river. And it did, and that's what happened. He probably went for a swim and went, never came out.
0: Okay.
1: Unfortunately for him, there was no quicksand, so he didn't get stuck. Nobody was able to find him. Yeah. But this is true. This, and I remember, like as kids, you would hear of the warlock. When you get it as an adult, and you like realize there's no warlocks. At least I never seen any. Yeah, that's why I say they should make a title for you called like Warlock, like first degree Warlock. Have you asked about this?
0: I think that's kind of what it is, but I don't know.
1: Yeah, I mean, well, they still call you a witch, like, even if you're a guy, or...
0: Generally, at least my coven does.
1: I guess so, yeah, I mean, the reason why I remember Warlock so much, because that movie, Warlock,
0: Warlock. Yeah, I remember.
1: was about a warlock, and he did warlock-like things, that was basically it. I forget who was the main star, he's some English guy,
0: Yeah.
1: yeah. I don't know what.
0: I think he's dead now. That was one of
1: Go
0: the things I was going to mention. Granted, it was for it has more to do with the Celebrity Hall of Fame of Death, but
1: ahead.
0: Reverend Jesse Jackson died, and it just wasn't covered on our list.
1: Oh, yeah. It went on the list. That's right. That was a couple weeks ago.
0: And
1: I mean, well,
0: I
1: not a couple
0: mean,
1: weeks, like at least a week and a half ago.
0: and I kind of thought, you would have thought
1: Yeah,
0: he'd be.
1: I remember when it happened and it was really big, but then when we did the list, I kind of forgot about it altogether. I
0: But
1: guess
0: I mean,
1: sometimes, you get stuck in the list.
0: I guess it's
1: Yeah.
0: because he really hasn't been like a major influence on news or this or that in some time now,
1: Yes.
0: but wow.
1: Yeah, it's kind of like, I mean, not like, like kind of like trivialize it, but like when you get like a disease or you're kind of like out of it. Then, they kind of like, leave you alone for such a long time that when they come back to you and say you're dead, people are like, man, I thought he was. I mean, I didn't think he was dead 20 years ago, but I mean, you're kind of like, man, I ain't seen him like in 20 years almost, So there's that. And it was a lot like the Muhammad Ali thing, like contemporaries of the time. I mean, like when he got ill, he would come out every once in a while, but he wasn't really out,
0: Right.
1: I mean, so, and then when he passed, it was a lot like the Muhammad Ali thing, like contemporaries of the time. I mean, like when he got ill, he would come out every once in a while, but he wasn't really out.

0: You forgot about, how did you forget about Gene Hackman?
1: Well, I didn't forget about it. I meant like I kind of didn't think that, was he acting? Is he doing something? Or is he not? He didn't look like he's acting. And I didn't really, follow up like, oh, hey, he's got some kind of illness.
0: Well, yeah.
1: Alzheimer's or whatever. I mean, he's kind of, you just let it be. I mean, some people do kind of just retire and go away. And then you don't know what happened. There was the other one the other day when I was watching the Dearly Departed stuff with the guy that did Death Hag and everything. Michael, I can't remember his name. Huh?
0: Well, I didn't say anything because I'm not
1: very familiar. No, she was talking to me. She said something. The Michael guy and everything, he did this show. He does this thing like online. And he used to have a website. And I used to see his website years ago. And it was always pretty fun. About a bunch of how celebrities died and all the information and they have pictures and everything else. Well, now he kind of does like a bunch of YouTube videos and stuff, and he's been doing it for years. And And so he did one. I mean, I was watching some of those the other day, and he had one. Hey, kitty, little cat back and a bunch of cat things. Huh? I think it is. I think it's a fluffy white cat, the White Sox one. Yeah, he's a little cat. Yeah, he's been eating.
0: Is the cat in your house, or is the cat...
1: No, he's outside. He's really, really fluffy. He's one of the kittens. Now he's drinking water. But he's not like a long hair, but he's like a medium hair kind of thing, whatever you call it. The other ones are all short hairs. Okay. But he's fluffy. It'd be kind of funny looking, but anyway, but the thing
0: well, is kind of funny looking.
1: Yeah, well, he's got little white socks, and I haven't seen the one that looked like Ewok, but I, that looked like funny. Well, this guy said he called him Ewok. I don't know what happened to him. He was really funny looking.
0: Yeah, but the Ewok looking cat. Because,
1: hey. Yeah, because he looked like an Ewok. Yeah. And it's kind of weird. It's like, you're like, well, what does an Ewok look like? It's like, they look like an Ewok. I mean, I know they come in different colors as Ewoks, but I mean, his color pattern was kind of like one of the weird Ewok color patterns.
0: You couldn't
1: not like
0: find,
1: one of the full body grays or anything like that.
0: You couldn't find like a pic. You couldn't find like somebody playing Return of the Jedi somewhere on some channel.
1: Yeah, I could probably find something, but I mean, yeah. He always wore a hood and had like a cane thing. He couldn't. I'm joking, stick.
0: Remember the name of that damn Ewok.
1: I just call him Ewok because I was trying to differentiate the different ones. Everyone looked like the mom, and she was just a little bit lighter color, and she got a little bit more stripes in her neck, but she just looks like the mom. And the other one that's White Sox, he's really fluffy. But at the time, he wasn't really fluffy. He was small, so he grew into his hair. And now his tail's real fluffy. And then there's Ewok. And I hadn't seen Ewok in a long time. Ewok was the one that would screw around a lot. I don't know if he got caught, maybe he got caught and went to the pokey and got poked.
0: Anyway, but, I have to do this ritual by April, so it's coming up. So I'm trying to do what I can.
1: Warlock ceremony. Yeah, I would watch that movie. There's probably a lot of good information in that movie, what you can do. But, there was another one. Okay, so the Dearly Departed thing is that it goes over
0: we
1: there.
0: We get the warrior. That's the name of the Ewok.
1: What is?
0: The name of the Ewok was Wicket the Warrior.
1: Wow. I guess.
0: I'm a rather big sci-fi fan, and I remember the Ewoks pretty fondly. So.
1: Let's see. Ewok images. Yes, he... Yeah, because they... he was more like a tan and white, like Ewok looking thing. I mean, I don't know what to say, because the funny thing about the Ewoks are, is like they had a lot of them that were kind of mixed colored, like where they were kind of... They weren't, there were a lot of solid color ones. And then there were ones that had like face colors. And I'm talking about one of the ones that kind of the whole body was just kind of a mix. This guy here, he looks kind of like him.
0: Of this alligator with the.

0: guess it's some kind of fake tail.
1: Prosthetic tail, yeah.
0: They gave him a prosthetic tail.
1: Yeah, what had happened was, I guess like his tail got bit off, and he looked very odd, because he looked like a, I mean, like, you know, an alligator, you never really think about it, their torso is not very long.
0: You know.
1: And then when they chopped off that tail,
0: That seems like a lot of money expense and just, I guess, niceness to show towards a man-eating carnivorous animal.
1: Yeah. He went on to kill a bunch of people after that. He said, thank you, I need that tail. Yeah, that's the thing. I think that it was probably something that he couldn't swim or something. That's probably what it was. Because he didn't have a tail. It couldn't, like, you know, like, I think that's part of how they swim, and he'd probably just drown. So if he was ever in quicksand, he'd been screwed without that tail. Yeah, true. But what happened was this story. So he goes over there, and he's talking, and eventually he said, you know, the guy said, I don't really believe in ghosts, and we went on something, and he went on this thing with Marla Brooks.
0: Okay.
1: And they showed her thing from Pure-X and stuff, and I sent you that.
0: Yeah.
1: And this is back in the 2000s and stuff, and he did this or whatever.
0: It's still the 2000s. Like, are you saying? Was it 10 years ago, 20 years ago?
1: Yeah, about 20-some years ago. I think it was probably in 2006 or something.
0: Oh.
1: And, but he had, like, a bunch of other things. But he had one that he was in the Hollywood Land area thing, and where they have the gates and stuff, and he pointed out, it's like right across the gates was Ned Beatty's house. And I was like, well, that's somebody, you know, I mean, somebody that you, in your head, if you don't really think about it, you know he's dead, but you think, I don't really remember him dying, and you know, to be recent.
0: That's because the Hall of Fame of Death wasn't around back then.
1: Yeah, I wasn't around then, so nobody knew when anybody died, actually. I mean, you know, that's the only reason why people knew about Gene Hackman's death, because of the Hall of Fame of Death. I mean, other than that, they were like, what?
0: That's
1: right.
0: They
1: learned it here. Yeah, that's true.
0: Hey,
1: true story.
0: We're a community service thing.
1: Yes, that is true. I mean, yeah, old Ned Beater. But yes, the Ned Beatty... He did have, like, I mean, it's funny, like, yeah, like, they showed where, like, his house was and everything else, and he's right next to where they had the real estate office for the Hollywood Land stuff. Like, his house was right next door to it, so right when you would get into the old Hollywood Land area, it's like, his house is right there, and then they showed, like, a picture from, like, the 1920s. His house wasn't there in the 1920s, but that's where they parked a bunch of cars, so. Yeah, so, like, yeah, they had a lot of cars parked there. Yeah, it's pretty funny. He died in 2021, yeah, so I don't think they said what he died of, but, yeah, it sucks. I mean, but, yes, this is all things you learn through this show, these shows, yes.
0: Yeah.
1: Yeah. And so what is your ceremony going to be about? Is it, like, celebrating anything in particular?
0: It's one of the seasonal ones that you do, like, during the different seasons. I think it's Oster.
1: Oh. At least it's not like, hey, we're celebrating Tuesday night. It's like, well,
0: Tuesday
1: what's happening
0: night,
1: Tuesday? Tuesday night. It's Tuesday night. Yeah. We only get 52 of these a year, so we might as well celebrate it.
0: Oster.
1: You know.
0: It's the,
1: that wouldn't be a good one.
0: And it's in March.
1: Oh, wow. Yes.
0: And what's that? Ostra lore, a traditional vernal equinox pastime to go to a field and randomly collect wildflowers or buy some from a florist.
1: Yeah, I guess that is kind of the other option. When you don't want to go get wildflowers, you can just go to the florist.
0: Bring them home and divine their magical meaning by the use of books, your own intuition, pendulum, or by other means. Flowers you've chosen reveal your inner thoughts and emotions. Blah, blah, blah.
1: Interesting. Yes, the well, I mean, which flowers are you going to choose?
0: We're not doing that one. We're doing,
1: Oh.
0: we're taking back Easter, so we're using East like eggs and painting them and blah blah blah.
1: No, wow. Yeah. That's good. I mean, are y'all gonna hide them?
0: Yeah, that's
1: Oh.
0: part of it.
1: Okay. There you go. Hiding of the Easter eggs, yes. Yep.
0: And let's see here. You haven't mentioned it. I'm not sure if you want to mention it, but there was an attack in Iran.
1: Oh yeah, that did happen, yeah. Yeah, no, like I had asked her today if she had talked to her family, and her family said, "Hey, we heard there's this guy, this bomber guy or something, like where you're at." And she said, "No, that was kind of like a shooting guy, and it was in Austin." And I tell her, and I said, "He's dead too." So I mean, everybody gets everything mixed up. They always think everything's really close by. And but the thing is she was saying like, well, she said, well, one thing is she just said like she said that it's America's fault they let shitty people into this country. That's what she said. I was like, well, sometimes, I mean, sometimes, I mean, really, I mean, like I was thinking about it, and I mean, I don't understand why people kind of underestimate the religious aspect of something, because imagine like a bunch of like nutty extremist Baptists, and we were just like, yeah, let's bring some of these guys in here, and I mean, they'll be all right. I mean, you know what I'm saying? They're not gonna get. I mean, there was a thing, and I don't, like I, there's always so many things that come out, and then people overemphasize them. And I don't even know if it was real. I mean, like they said there was one from like the Washington Post, and it was like the obituary for their Ayatollah. And I'm like, again, like I've never known the Washington Post to be big on making obituaries. I mean, I guess there
0: Yeah.
1: are obituaries in there, but I mean, who writes them? It's kind of like an opinion piece, I mean, I guess you can keep stuff out, but. And somebody said, oh, he was like a, nice uncle-y looking guy with a beard and nice smile and like poetry and this, that, and the other. And I'm always like, my thing is that make no doubts about it. I know a lot of people always say, well, hey, they don't believe women should do this, that, and the other. It's like, well, let's go a little bit beyond that. They don't believe that there should be gays. I mean, just there shouldn't be gays. I mean, just no L, no G, no B, no T, no plus. There's nothing. And so when you start thinking like that, it is kind of hard to sympathize with them.
0: Yeah.
1: You know what I'm saying? So like, it's not like they're really open-minded or anything else. There's nothing like. I mean, one guy kind of mentioned, he said there's not like a really Muslim reform group. There's not like a Not like, where you go here and you see Methodist Church and they got them all painted up with like the rainbow colors and they have like the flags and all. None of that. They don't have that in, they don't have it at all. They don't have it at all. And, I mean, it's just, you got to think, it's like, not everybody's super religious, but the problem about when you bring a bunch of people together that are from a same group or groups, plural, they kind of feel like that they have to act a certain way because, to keep up appearances. And so you have a lot of that. So like if you made everybody in a community, like in a block or two blocks, and they were all Muslim, they would have to make an appearance as if they go to mosque. Now, if they didn't live next to they would, or on Friday especially. Now, if they didn't live next to each other, they would just say, the hell with that, I'm not going. A lot of them would. But then, like, when there's the holidays and stuff, they would say, yeah, I kind of do that, or I don't do that, or they would get dressed up for it. And, it's all a lot of show. But, when you put a lot of people together, That's where it becomes difficult. That's why I said, like, why Europe has a lot more problems, because they're not segregated. They're segregated. They're not integrated. And when you integrate people, it's a lot. They can do what the hell they want to do. But that doesn't mean they're going to do anything right. It doesn't mean they're going to do anything wrong. But it just means they can do whatever the hell they want to do. But when they're segregated out, then they're kind of, even if they don't want to do it, they're kind of forced to do it by their the other people. And you know what I'm saying? So like, that's why, like, when I think that, when I see stuff like in, you know, like I'll watch something like, you know, from the UK, and I'll be like, oh, this is the first time, you know, a Muslim's prayer or something was heard or whatever in Trafford Stadium. Or I'm like, who gives a shit? I mean, Billy Graham probably went there. I don't give a shit about that either. You know what I'm saying? Like, and people are like, well, it's cultural. It's like, it's not cultural. It's religious. Religious is very different than culture. And what they should do is they should tell people, say, look, you want to come here, you got to be an atheist. You know, you can't believe in anything. And I was like, well, you know, if you do believe in something, then it better be very limited. You know, I don't know. I mean, really hard to say. I'm just joking about that one. But I mean, like, it's just because there are, I mean, like, the problem is you get a bunch of people together that are extremists and of any group, and then everybody else kind of shuts up on the other side that really don't give a shit about that. That's why, like, church attendance is down, because you don't have as many extremists in your neighborhood. You know, if you had a lot of extremists in your neighborhood, then you would feel obligated. And that's what happens. That's why, like, a lot of people, there were a lot of people that, like, that Anton LaVey book, you know, he talked about, like, how, like, you know, on Saturdays he would go and he would play the organ or whatever the hell. And you know, people would come there, and they would, this guy would have, like, some woman with him and everything else at this, like, at this circus or whatever the hell, like some kind of thing that came through town, because he was always playing, like, music stuff. And he said, I'd play the piano at the church, because he got hired to do both of them. And he said, I'd see the same people, and then they would be there with their wives, and the night before they were with somebody else. And it's like, you know, everybody's just trying to keep up appearances, and it's not real, you know?
0: Yeah.
1: And so that's what they do.
0: Granted, I know religion would play some part to this. I was more, I guess, I mean, Iran has been a thorn in the side of most of the modern countries for I don't know how long, from their terrorism attacks, from sponsoring terrorism, blah, blah, blah. And we never went after them. And at some point, I kind of thought that the reason we're not going after them is because of oil.
1: Well, there's a couple of different reasons. Well,
0: I
1: one thing
0: mean,
1: is that
0: yeah, they could probably drag out a war because it is to them a religion or blah, blah, blah, but nobody knows how strong that religion is until you have bombs raining down on you.
1: yeah, and that's the thing too. It's like, really, you got to think of it in the perspective that stupid people have off this Oh, there you go. Thank you for coming outside, Mr. Moth. There you go. Spray him. What happened was, is that, so it depends on your view of what capitalist society you're on. If you're on a side that basically says, hey, look, when you disrupt the other side, then you don't really care about this. I mean, you know, you don't care about, you know, disrupting Iran. Because, like, you know, really, like, Iran has supported a lot of causes that at times were good and times were bad or whatever. Like, they sent arms to Croatians and Bosnians when the United States had a complete embargo against, you know, sending any arms to that area, whether Serbians or not, back during the Bosnian Civil War and everything. And so they helped out like that. And they will support causes, but a lot of weird quasi strange government support causes. I mean, the Libyans sent a lot of arms, but they had a, price tags on them sometimes, to the Irish, the IRA and the provost. And even the provost said one time, there was this one account, like this boat got caught and had a bunch of stuff from Libya on it. And they were like, hey, look, they found this and whatever. And like one of the guys said, he's like, man, we had so much crap coming in from Libya. I mean, we couldn't even do anything with it. He said that there was a time that Libya sent a lot to the IRA and they stopped for about 4 or 5 years. And then they just kind of flooded them. And he said a lot of the stuff we just, couldn't even use because there was sometimes because they didn't have the bullets that went with them or whatever. And it's just, we're just getting so much crap that we couldn't do anything. So, Iran had that aspect, but Iran also wanted to antagonize Saudi Arabia. And they've always done that, even before. Like when the United States, like I always say, the United States' main intent was to support Iran from 1953 until about 79. And so, really, that they wanted to figure out some way to be on Iran's good side, or at least working with them even after the revolution. But they that wasn't going to happen.
0: And why did because they want all to be stuff on happened. Iran's good side? Why?
1: Well, the reason is because
0: oil.
1: The
0: that's
1: why. Well, it's oil, and then like Americans didn't have an inroad with the Saudis at the time. They just didn't. Like there had been companies that worked out there. Like my grandfather had worked in Saudi Arabia in 1948, and there had been a lot of stuff. But I mean, like they were doing their own thing. And then the GCC, all the Gulf Coast countries, they were all kind of united. And then they were pretty much the reason why they said, look, we're not going to be abused and abused. We need to make money off this crap. So they started basically halting the supply of oil, and they lowered the supply of oil. And then that made the price rise, and they were using OPEC as a weapon. And the United States saw them as a bunch of assholes during the whole 1970s. So, the way the United States looks at Iran now is the way it looked at Saudi Arabia in like 1972 and 74 and all that crap. They hated them. And the only ally they had was the Iranians. That's why we had the Gulf of the Persian Gulf. Now you have the Arabian Gulf. That's why we have the Gulf of America, too, because we beat Mexico in 1840. So anyway, so it's like, all these dumb name changes based on who you like. And but there's a lot of things like that. So, the Americans, really, they didn't really care so much. It wasn't so much they cared about the Shah. They just had a good working relationship with them. And not only that, the funny thing about the Shah is, and I always, think about it, it's like the Shah's family was basically just military generals. They had taken over the country from the real Shah. And they decided, no, they're going to call themselves the Shah. And then they got pushed out. And then by some guy that was kind of semi-socialist and commune, I forget his name. And then the Americans got him killed in 1953. And then the Shah came back. But the military Shah, not the regular old Shah that had been descended from other Shahs. And so then we got that guy. And then you had Reza Pahlavi. And now you have like his son acting like he's going to be able to become Shah of Iran again. So, speaking of guys he thought were probably dead, you're thinking, I didn't think about his son at all. I mean, I didn't, never really thought about him, but until now, I guess. But the Iranian stuff is that, they just, back during the 70s, that there was a lot of people, I mean, really, like I just say, like, you could substitute any religion for this. But just imagine if there were a bunch of, like, televangelists, Baptists, that basically thought everybody was wrong and they were sinners, and the kind of people that would go, and if you went to the strip club, they'd write down your license plate number, and they would try to contact your family, those kind. Well, substitute them for the Ayatollah. And I guess put Billy Graham in instead of the Ayatollah, and but a crazy Billy Graham, like the worst kind of televangelist or something like that. And then there you go. You're kind of on the right track. I mean, I just think that for whatever reason, there's this method to the madness in the European and American worlds that, you know, well, their religion is part of their culture. I'm like, no, nah, religion is culture is culture. And sometimes they do blend together a little bit because, I mean, again, like, you know, we got like, you know, Merry, like Christmas and, you know, Easter, and they're mainly cultural holidays, but yet they're religious holidays. And so there's things like that too, but you got to all think they have the same kind of idea. But when you blend them too much, then it kind of makes everybody have to do certain things. Yeah, they're almost forced to do it. But that's what that all is about. And then there's, of course, a lot of people that are going to support the religious government just because it gives them employment. You know, it's just like if any other military government or anything else, a cadre system, that where they're actually employed to do something because of that, and thus they come out when the Ayatollah dies, and then they're like, oh, it's so horrible, and but it, you know, mainly because they're employed by that government.
0: I haven't seen anybody say it's so horrible that are interested yet, but then again.
1: Yeah, I looked at those people the other day, and I saw some of them were half-assedly hitting their chest, and other ones were really into it.
0: On CNN, they had a recording when the information leaked that the Ayatollah had passed. People were cheering.
1: Yeah, those are the people, too. Yeah, they're going to... I don't doubt that there's a lot of people that are there that are really like that, too. You got to think, I mean... like I say, imagine like this system. It's like, what if you go to the strip club and you went to that church and then they wrote down your license plate and they sent it to your wife, and all you can do is say, ah, that wasn't mine. They must have wrote down the wrong license plate number. And, you know, like those type of people are very happy the Shah's gone or Billy Graham's gone. You know, I like to put it in those terms because then it makes it more relatable to us rather than it being this kind of mysterious cultural, or, you know, it's not like Eddie Murphy and the Golden Child or anything like that. It's nothing very mysterious. It's just, it's a, you know, religion, and religion can make people very crazy, especially if you've got a lot of money and it creates a lot of jobs. And that's kind of part of it. And, but originally when the 70s happened, there's a lot of people that kind of wanted to, I mean, just imagine like if the, it is like, remember, like there was a religious right, and there was the, in the 1980s, it was really big, like, you know, like of all this pressure on politicians and everything. Just imagine if they had taken over the government and they just said, well, we're going to make a religious state. That's kind of what happened in Iran, but they won and they were successful. And there was two different things with Iran. One, first off, you know, like, yes, modernism, it's swept in, and a lot of these people still weren't, you know, I mean, like, even I remember, like, in the 1980s, you would have a bunch of people would say, hey, those guys are devil worshippers, there's devil worshippers in those hills, there's devil worshippers, everybody always had something, you know, whatever, and then, but back, you know, you gotta think of it, in the 1970s, 1980s in Iran, it was really almost no different, you know, you had a lot of people that, like, well, this is just breeding this or that, or making this, and society's getting worse. So then you had a bunch of religious people come and take over, and they did what they did. They created this kind of government based on, you know, religion, a theocracy. And but again, this government, you know, realized that it had another aspect to it too. And a lot of these people had the same other aspect to it too. They're not Sunni, they're Shiite. And since they're Shiite, they're really only protected in Iran. And to an extent, well, they weren't really protected in Iraq, but there's a large percentage of them in Iraq. And there's a large percentage of them in other countries, too, like Bahrain and everything else. And the Gulf Coast countries want to maintain their dominance, but part of the way they maintain their dominance is through religion. But their religion's Sunni. And being that way, they don't want to see any influence of Shiite religion anywhere near, especially in the Arab world. They can keep it in the Iranian Persian type world. That's fine. But they don't want it like in Iraq or anything else. That's why they really kind of find what Saddam Hussein, because Saddam Hussein really ran. I mean, he ran what was supposed to be a socialist government, the Ba'athist Party. But he also realized that, like, also a lot like Assad being an Alawite, well, Assad was a minority, but we're Hussein was Sunni, which they're kind of a minority almost, because I think it's like 40, it's really close, like 45-52%. Like, once Shiites are outnumber them, but Sunnis are very, very, you know, populated. And so what his thing was, he was basically an Iraqi. He looked at Iraq as a nation, and like a lot of people say that he was probably going to be the last, if not for a long time, person in charge of Iraq that really views himself as an Iraqi and not a part of a sectarian group. And also, not only that,
0: an Iraqi rather than a religious follower.
1: He, because I mean, he wanted to basically, you know, what's good for Iraq and me, and like that. Whereas now most people say, what's good for me and my Shiite community and some other stuff that are people I like. And they don't really view themselves as Iraqi. They view themselves more sectarian and broken down, or from regionalism. And it's not the same way as it was back then. But one of the things was, is he also did, was that he didn't trust a lot of people. And so there's a large... well, a large, small minority, I guess, like about, I think it's like 8% of Iraqis that are called Chaldean Catholics. And they're Catholics, but they're, you know, they practice from the ordinariate, well, it's an ordinariate version of Chaldean and stuff. So it's kind of like the Indians have their own version of Catholicism. The Iraqis have, well, the Iraq, Levant, all that area has their version of Catholicism, all the way to Lebanon. And then there's other areas that have theirs too, but they're still under the Catholic Church. So what he did was, he got a bunch of, all the people that were underneath him were Catholic. His vice president was Catholic. Everybody's Catholic. Because he knew there was no way in hell they're taking over the power from him. And because there's no Catholic majority anywhere, I mean, you're not going to be able to, you know, do much. You know, so if anything, what happens if they took him out, then the Sunnis or Shiites would rise up, and that'd be that. You know, so basically put people in precarious situations. Like the main guy, you know, like a lot of people remember from the wars, everything was Tariq Aziz, and he was the vice president. He was Catholic. And so, like, he had a lot of Catholics underneath them. It's kind of a funny story. But, yeah, he really didn't really view himself as... I mean, like, at the end, he kind of did say, well, he's some kind of, like, you know, warrior. He did have, like, a lot of ideas about, like, being more like... what was the old Egyptian guy that beat the Crusaders and everything? I keep thinking Anwar Sadat, but he's president. Now, Saladin, yeah. He felt himself kind of like that. Like, he's leading the Muslim cause in a way, but as a nationalist. And he was defending it from Iran, because Iran was a bunch of Sunnis, I mean, Shiites, and he was what was keeping them at bay and keeping down the Shiite population in Iraq. And thus, the Saudis and the Kuwaitis, the GCC, kind of really owed him. And that's what he looked at it like. And so once the war was over with Iran, he looked at it from the perspective that, hey, look, you guys owe me. I should know you shit. And they were kept trying to ask him for money he'd borrowed and this, that, and the other. And he said, you know what, Kuwait, I'm going to call the United States. And I'm going to say, look, you know, you're pretty much a province. It's rogue. Maybe I can just go in there. He called the United States and said, hey, would y'all give a shit if I went into Kuwait? And they're like, yeah, well, we don't have an opinion on that. And so he said, all right. So he just, you know, went in there and took over Kuwait. And they like the 21st province or whatever, because so it was a rogue province from Iraq. It always been part of Iraq, whatever. Then the Kuwaiti government had a lot of money and other foreign banks. And they spent a lot of money on advertising. And they marketed the Gulf War. And so then the United States said, shit. Now we got to do something about this, because they really didn't care one way or the other. I mean, when they kind of did give a go-ahead light, they didn't so much tell him yes, but they didn't tell him no. And so he viewed that as a yes. Another thing is, Saddam had a lot of very interesting things later on. Like, there was a guy that did a report with him and is going to write a book, but he kind of gave up a lot of the stories from it. And his parents were from Lebanon. but he worked for the FBI. And he spent over 18 months with Saddam Hussein. And he said, I knew that, like, from the beginning, I just had to talk to him about a bunch of stuff because he would just lie about, you know, things that happened in the past. But you had to talk to him about regular things to kind of just win trust. And he said, no matter what, I knew that if I did explain to him a scenario of the past, I had to know everything that occurred in there. Like, if somebody walked in and they smoked cigars, or this guy had this type of gun and he wore it in this type of hip or whatever, I had to know all of that, because that way he wouldn't know what I didn't know. So he would only be limited to saying the truth, because he would be afraid that I'd catch him in a lie. And but the funny thing is, when they first met, Saddam Hussein said, you know, like, hey, you know, like, well, are you from Lebanon? He said, no, my parents are. But, and he said how much he loved Lebanon and everything else. But the funny thing was, is that later on they get into it, and he said, so why did, like, when, you know, they said you had weapons of mass destruction, did you hint at it, or did you always say that you kind of did, or this side or the other, when you didn't? And he said, because I had no support. I had the Iranians on one side, and they could come in at any day, and the Americans or anybody else weren't going to support me to fight them anymore. And he said, the only thing I could do is say that I had weapons of mass destruction so the Iranians would just stay out and they wouldn't bother me again. And he said, because if I just told them, said, no, I don't have anything, then of course they would basically say, well, maybe he's weak, we can come in there. And if he did, this is after the Gulf War, he said the Americans wouldn't have gave a shit. So, you know, what the hell was I going to do? I had to lie. And so he lied. And, you know, eventually then they found that out, and they went through Iraq, and they found there was nothing there. But yeah, it's a pretty interesting story. But the Iranians on that side, like, yes, that's another thing too. Like, she was talking about, she said, you know, like, there's a lot of Shiites in Iraq, and, like, a lot of the government Shiite today. And then she was saying, like, you know, a lot of them were, you know, there's people in Iraq that were, you know, mourning the loss of the Ayatollah. And she said, really always hated the Iranians because, you know, he said, we had a war with them for 8 years and they killed a bunch of Iraqis. So he said, I don't understand, like, why anybody would like the Iranians, but that's Iraqi. But it's kind of weird. Like, you know, for the Shiite situation, if Saddam Hussein was still there, they would still be oppressed. And if they try to, like, you know, do too much, they would be killed and put down. And yet the Americans got rid of Saddam Hussein, but now the Americans get rid of the Ayatollah, but the Americans are bad for getting rid of the Ayatollah. But I'm like, you wouldn't even be able to protest, or if the Americans are not getting rid of Saddam Hussein, and he was still there, or his sons were there now because he had passed away, if the Ayatollah had died, you wouldn't really even be able to celebrate the Ayatollah's death or passing, even if he died in his bed. I mean, you know, they would just basically try to shut you down because it's organized protest. And it's kind of weird. It's a weird, I don't really know. Like, I mean, and I don't know if I can't read the minds of the people that do that. So I don't know if they really are. I mean, with the Iranians that support the Ayatollah, of course, they're going to basically say that they hate the Americans instead of the other, the ones that definitely support them. But the ones that are in Iraq that would support the Iranian government or the Iraqi government or the Shiites, they look to them as like the mother, not mother country, but kind of like some kind of bigger entity. I don't know if they just have a severe hatred for the Americans because of this or what, because if it hadn't been for them, they wouldn't be able to do any of the stuff they do now. They wouldn't even have the power in government. There was no government power sharing. Basically it is. So it's kind of one of those weird things. So, you know, I mean, I don't know. I can't ask them, so I don't know. But yeah, that's the case. So that's the best way to look at it. It's like, you know, like if the religious right in the 1980s had got strong enough and they got sick of the way things were going, and they basically said, you know, we don't like, you know, that gays are getting this, or this is happening, or women are wearing too short of skirts. And I just said, the hell with that. We're going to go back and we're going to get rid of all this stuff. And that's kind of what they did in Iran. So, but like I say, it's not culture. And every time anybody says they want to do something, like, you know, like this is, I seen one thing on the BBC. This is the first time that a broadcast of, like, whatever has been on the BBC of, you know, I don't remember, like, so many months speaking or whatever, And I'm like, that's all stupid. It's all religion. I mean, it's like I said, it's no different than getting Billy Graham on your TV. I mean, this is not something special. It's not something cultural. It's religion. And like I say, I mean, they should reject religion in its droves. I mean, really, like especially the French, you would think they would basically just say, look, it's fraternity, equality, and nationalism. It's not anything to do with religion. We don't follow religion here. And but yeah, but it's a big problem. You get people that are, and there is mixing, I say, like with religion and culture, but that's the same thing as here too, But it's very, very difficult. I don't like throwing culture and religion together that easily, saying, well, the religion is their culture. Because when you do that, then you kind of segregate them off to the side and you allow those people that like the Billy Grahams, the televangelists, to actually dominate them. And then basically tell them, no, you have to go to mosque on Friday because if you don't, then people are going to talk about you. And you didn't on Thursday night, you can go to the fair and have a different girlfriend. We don't give a shit about that. But on Friday, you better be there at the mosque. You know what I'm saying? And that's what I don't like about it, because I think that people don't view it as a religion. They view it as like some kind of cultural bullshit. And I'm like, no, it's just a religion. It has nothing to do with nothing other than religion. Yep. That's way B.
0: Like I said, your point of view on this is far different than what I was actually referring to, which is basically the only reason that I believe that America has never bothered to actually do this
1: Oh,
0: action
1: yeah.
0: for 30 years is simply because of oil.
1: Yeah,
0: Yeah,
1: they don't want
0: there's.
1: to mess the boat up on that, and they're worried about it now too. But I gotta say, like it's a whole different world. Like the way Iran used to be, that they would say, "Hey, there's conventional warfare, and we tried to help different areas of guerrilla warfare, or at least deal with our allied rebel groups in a guerrilla warfare state." But the problem is that guerrilla warfare was great in the 60s, 70s, and 80s. It really did hamper conventional warfare. But now you have technological warfare, and it really hampers guerrilla warfare.
0: Yes, it
1: And
0: does.
1: so
0: I
1: this
0: mean,
1: is
0: the
1: where they're left
0: entire
1: now.
0: landscape of war of modern warfare has changed
1: Yeah.
0: dramatically. I mean, we're literally conducting this one without boots on the ground or something like that.
1: Yeah, and that's the thing. And it's like, when they talk about, like, well, this should have been proposed by Congress, I'm like, well, it probably will be over before Congress could have decided to go to war or not. At
0: I
1: least.
0: think that's the plan, is to have it like be over before the 90 days is up and Trump has to present it to Congress.
1: Yeah, this is not, yeah, like, and if anything, I mean, like I say, like, would you. And there were other people that said, no, this wouldn't make a regime change or anything else. And I'm like, the big thing is you got rid of like somebody that's been there that long, and you got rid of a lot of the top guys, and the people at the bottom either have one of two
0: Yeah, you got
1: options.
0: rid of the
1: One,
0: 46 top guys.
1: yeah, and that's the thing. And it's like, even, like if you're a general there, you have to look at it from this perspective. One, you either support the civilian government, which has failed you time and time again and made your military look stupid over the last, especially 18 months, again and again, defeat after defeat. And you can either accept those defeats and take the blame and then kowtow to civilian government, and that doesn't even have an Ayatollah anymore, and you can wait for them to pick another one. And now you got the religious aspect out of the way, but now it's just, those guys that are the president and everybody else, and that's it. And then they're going to say how much you suck because you allowed all this stuff to happen, of course. Or you can just take that bastard out and say, look, you don't have an Ayatollah anymore. What, I mean, you don't really have anything to defend you. Your defense was the people supporting the religious government, and the religious government is gone, and you're just a almost a secular wing of it, and I'm the military, and I don't care about that. And the other side of that is like, you think, well, that maybe that's not enough emphasis. Well, there is a tradition within not so much the
0: But
1: Persians,
0: the
1: but with the
0: military
1: Arabs.
0: has almost nothing left at this point.
1: Well, that's the thing, and it's like there's the other side of this is the other push. And there's a tradition in Arab history with like the Young Turks, with the lieutenants of the Libyan Revolution, the individuals that took out Sadat in Egypt. There's this known fact that junior ranking officers can just say, screw it, we'll just take over and get rid of the generals. And so they're worried about the back end too. It's not just the front end, it's the back end and off the Americans. And to think about like the way a lot of generals have acted, okay, look at Syria. Once the Syrian generals in 2012 told the Americans they would side with them, the Americans gave them a lot of money and they said, okay, I'm going to Turkey. And they just took the money and went to Turkey and hid. And look at the Afghani generals. They were like, yeah, I don't think this thing's going to work out. We're getting the hell out of the country with our money. So these guys are really not that far off or that different. The only reason they stood in their spots the way they were before is because they made a decent amount of money, but there was a lot of support for this theocratic government that doesn't exist anymore, really. And now you have a theocratic government that doesn't exist that can reform itself and basically put somebody else up there, but this is going to be some new dude that nobody knows about. And if you know about like all Catholicism, I mean, every time, even if a pope dies, a new pope, people are kind of like, I don't know about that guy. So, I mean, if it doesn't really work in Catholicism, I don't know how it's supposed to work there. And the economy sucks. And if you're in the military, you're getting blamed for everything that happens because your politicians keep putting you in positions you can't win. And then you got the guys behind you, the junior officers, are saying, hey, look, if you don't do it, we will. And so I just don't see how that's a maintainable situation. It's not like a traditional, well, we just went in there and blew them up or whatever, or we took maybe one guy out. But you're talking about this whole network of things that are just going to be fallible just as much as people act like the network is going to survive because it exists. I mean, I don't know. Like I say, like from after Sadat had died, there was Mohammed Hosni Mubarak in charge of Egypt from 1980, basically, until about 2011. And I mean, if anybody had a major network and hold and cadre system and everybody was paid off, was through him. And yet, as soon as, that Arab Spring stuff came up and there was revelations on how stuff was, the government, again, the economy's not perfect. And they were like, we can just take him out. And they took him out without any problem at all, his own friends. And, I just don't see. I would say the only reason it hadn't been done yet is because people don't know who to work with because of communications being shut down so poor and everything being so poorly communicated out. And the other thing is, it's like, what government do you go after? I mean, who are you going to go after? It's not like you can go to it's not like in 1991 where the tanks started shooting at the Russian parliament. I mean, you knew that was the center of government, and then they could go there and shoot at it and say, hey, look, we're going to try to take over this government. I don't know where you start. You can't even find the government. I mean, I think what's going to happen is you're going to have like a few of these guys get together and they're going to say the military has come together in a state of emergency due to the situation that has occurred. We don't trust the elected politicians because they had let our fearless leader, the Ayatollah, down. And due to their corruptibility and their mismanagement of government, the Ayatollah is dead. And so what we need to do now is to gather together the military and basically, make form of martial law. We need to go out there and declare that there's going to be a curfew. We need to work together to actually reestablish this country and move forward because of the failures of the elected government. They'll put the blame on the elected government. And then they'll say, but we really love the Ayatollah, but, hey, he's dead, but we're going to figure it out. And then they never go back. They're going to be like, yeah, we'll get around to that. And that's usually what happens when you got a military government that takes over. They just say, we're going to get around to it. It doesn't mean they're going to make democracy or any crap like that, but, they'll just figure something else out.
0: Right.
1: Yeah. And acting like, the Shah's son's going to come back to print that. If you're a betting man, you want to make $1,000 on a buck, I guess. Yeah. I mean, I mean, I'm not saying he doesn't have a chance at all, but I'm just saying the chance is so slim. I mean, unless there was some kind of, if the military after about 180 days or, a whole year decided they were going to get together and make a reformed constitution and it was going to involve a lot of parties from different aspects of groups and societies and done it a proper way, yeah, I guess there could be some kind of influence in that. And if people felt there was a need for that, I don't know. The problem was, is like with Egypt, they did the exact opposite. They got everybody elected, and then of course there's one group that had a huge majority, and they said, okay, now that you've been elected, you get to decide the constitution. It doesn't work that way. The Spanish Constitution was a perfect example of it, because the Spanish Constitution said, look, you guys, none of you are in power, and we got all these parties together, and we said, none of you are in power, but all of you had to come together and make a constitution. So they made a constitution that really promoted the minority rather than the majority, because they knew none of them were in power, and none of them knew if they would ever be the majority. But they wanted the minority to have a large say in what occurred in the government. That's why they made such a great constitution, because nobody was in charge. Then they had elections based after the constitution, and then there were majorities. And even the majorities sometimes had to stumble because they were placated by a lot of minority rights. Now, whereas Egypt, when you elect the majority of votes go to the Muslim Brotherhood is going to say, well, yeah, we're going to make a constitution that supports the majority. Screw the minority. What the hell with them? Why do we want to hear what they're going to say? We're the majority. We should always be the majority. And so that's why, like, that they had to get rid of them too. And that's, a lot of times they talk about, like when they got rid of them in Egypt and everything, as if it was some kind of bad thing. But it's like, it was the only thing. You screwed up. You're not supposed to let the elected party decide the constitution. You can't do that. You got to, like, have everybody with a knife in their hand and saying, you're not going to get this much rights because I'm not going to have that many rights. So let's make the minority have the most amount of rights. And that's why minority parties in Spain have like a lot of pull. But that's because nobody trusted the majority, because nobody knew if they were going to be the majority. But when you're the majority, you're like, the hell with the minority. And that's, we deal with that too in the US a lot. I mean, that will come up every once in a while where, what is the role of the minority power, the party that's out of, power at the time? And a lot of people would just say there's no role. And the reason why they say that is because who they support is in charge. But if they weren't in charge, they would say the opposite.
0: Yes.
1: And so,
0: And
1: that's why you gotta,
0: that happens as frequently as the minority and majority change positions.
1: Yeah, exactly. That's why, like, you don't, the filibuster is still there and this, that, and the other. I mean, it's only good. It's a horrible thing when you're in the majority, and it's a great thing when you're not. But the Iranian situation, like, just as its whole and everything else, and why the U.S. support, this action now, it's like you say, the U.S. has looked at it like we can do almost a strategical operation and be able to do what we want at this kind of impunity, a new age of, like, whereas before,
0: Well,
1: like in
0: have you heard the
1: 1950s,
0: excuse that they made this morning? I mean, what they actually said? They said that Israel was going to attack either way, so we decided to join that attack.
1: It
0: So
1: seems pretty true.
0: it's
1: Like, and that's
0: basically.
1: the thing that kind of pissed me off about Israel. I know, like, Israel's getting, they said they were getting bombed by, like, Hezbollah and everything else like that from Lebanon. But I'm like, don't expand it so fast, because you already, I mean, the Arab countries already hated the Persian, Iranian country anyway. I mean, they weren't really
0: But
1: great
0: do you
1: friends
0: think
1: with them.
0: that's the true factors? Do you think that they were told that Israel was definitely going to do this with or without American support, and so we just decided to go along with it? I mean, I find that kind of difficult. I don't think that they would have done it without American support, period.
1: I think that the Israelis probably sold the case that this was important to do, and we needed to have a joint effort on it. And then they said, but if you're not going to do it, we'll do it alone. And then they're like, well, no, we're still listening. kind of things like that. It's kind of like a girlfriend telling you, like, hey, look, if you don't go to the party with me, I'm just going to go alone. And you're like, oh, well, wait a minute, I'll go. But let's go home at 10 o'clock because I want to be back to watch Red Dwarf. you know, something like that, you know, you make a compromise. And, but I do think that the Americans didn't really have, you know, they viewed Iran like a couple of weeks ago as weak, but I don't think they have the assets there to actually be able to affect change. And they probably wish they could have done it about 3 weeks ago, because they would have had both sides of it. But they still know they have a lot of momentum. And, you know, if you can take out the entire top leadership, and then this is a new age of doing coup d'etats, really, because, you know, it used to be like the 50s and 60s, you would take out the government, and then you would just use some kind of, you know, PSYOP campaign against them and say, look, you know, these people are in the jungle and they're cutting spears and they're going to try to come for the government. So the government's got to go kill them first. And now, you know, you get rid of the opposition and, you know, stuff like that. And, you know, that, but then eventually people read through that as like the United States saying, yeah, we want to support United Fruit Company and, you know, in Honduras or wherever, you know, and they were like, they don't really give a shit about our democracy or what we're voting for or whatever. They just don't want their businesses to falter. And the Iranian thing is like that too. You know, the United States really wanted to get back at, you know, the seizures and everything else of the oil companies in Venezuela. But if you also get the oil companies in Venezuela to be able to, you know, be Americanized again, and if you can do that with Iran, then, you know, especially if you got a bunch of generals that just want money anyway, then that's almost better than doing Saudi Arabia, because Saudi Arabia is not going to let you do Saudi Arabia has nationalized oil. I mean, you know, any smart country nationalizes their oil and they don't let other people come and rape them. But Iraq had nationalized oil under Saddam Hussein, but as soon as he left, it, guess what? It doesn't have it anymore. But that's what they're going to try to do. They're going to try to say, you know, see, this is good for all of us. You know, it gets rid of, like, anytime the Saudi, and the Saudis want to control Yemen and everything else like that because it's an oil access point and oil goes out through the Gulf that way. And, you know, and the Red Sea to the, was it Gulf of Aden and everything. And the thing is, it goes out through that way. And that's why again, like I said, like most of these countries do have a small minority Shiite population. Well, the Shiite population in Yemen were being supported by Iran. And the Sunni population was being supported by the Saudis. But the Saudi was really only supporting the Sunnis because, first off, well, they didn't want to have Iran in Yemen. But the second reason really becomes is that they just want to be able to export oil through there without it being attacked by anybody, especially Iran or Iran's outside allies and or rebel groups that Iran supports. And so then you have all that. You have this whole network of different things that the Saudis want to do. And it's the weird thing is that a lot of the same things Israel wants is what Saudi Arabia wants, but they don't admit it. They act like these are two different things, and they're just going about it. And sometimes, you know, broke clocks right twice a day. But they're more than right, you know, on the same page more than twice a day. You know, Israel attacking Iran and Saudi Arabia and the Gulf Coast countries saying, well, what do we have to do with it? You know, Iran's not stupid. They're like, yeah, we know exactly what you have to do with it. You've been fighting us the whole time, especially Saudi Arabia. And every damn time, like, you've been fighting a lot of our own allies and stuff that we have out there, just as much as we fought yours. But you know, to act like they're, you know, the babe in the woods routine, like from Goodfellas, they know what they're doing. I mean, you know, really, sometimes it's hard to know who's driving the car, the Israelis or the Saudis, because sometimes the objectives are so similar. You know, the Saudis don't give a shit about Palestine. They don't really know. They haven't gave a shit about Palestine about, you know, not since they were in charge of OPEC and then nobody listened to them. Now people listen to them, and they're like, we don't care about the Saudis. That's why a lot of they don't care about the Palestinians. And that's why when Israel does stuff, they say, oh, man, don't do it. But, you know, we don't care. Hopefully Iran will waste time on Israel and Saudi Arabia can do what it wants in Yemen. And then eventually Israel will attack Iran. And, you know, this is the whole back and forth. So you know, I don't know. Like, it's almost like the IDF is another branch of the Saudi Arabian military at times, because it does what the Saudis can't do but want to do. So it's pretty funny. But I do think that, I don't think that the Iranian government will survive, period. I but the sad part is somebody will listen to this in 5 months and like, hey, it did survive, you know, but no, but I don't think that's going to happen one way or the other. It just doesn't seem practical or probable, you know, and I think there's methods underway, but the sad part is somebody will listen to this in 5 months and like, hey, it did survive, you know, but no, but I don't think that's going to happen one way or the other. It just doesn't seem practical or probable.

0: States are damn sure not worried about their own government finding out, because that would be the first thing they're worried about. You know, they're trying to actually do a coup d'etat. They have to keep it so clandestine, but at the same time, they want the United States to know, so the United States won't kill their, group of whatever it is, whether it's like, they're, if they're a part of the army, if they're leading a couple divisions towards Tehran. Well, the United States may confuse that for, well, they're leading these divisions to Tehran to defend it rather than attack it, or at least seize it. You know, but if you got some kind of cooperation, despite the fact that you run the risk of being outed by your own government, if you get there fast enough. Yeah, it's that old saying from the Civil War, the person that almost always wins is the one that gets there the fastest with the mostest. And so, if whoever wins this thing is going to be the guy who gets there the fastest with the mostest. If he ever gets to Tehran and says, "Look, we're taking it over. We've got to do this because the civilian government's out of control. And, otherwise we're never going to be able to respond towards, what our ayatollahs wanted and all this other stuff."
1: I
0: Well,
1: don't
0: there you go.
1: understand why they call it a civilian government. Iran's government has not really been what I would call a
0: Well, I'm
1: civilian.
0: talking about the two sides, because you still have the president that's elected and their parliament and everything else, and then you have the military. I mean, excuse me, the Ayatollah and the religious government that runs kind of as the head of state and everything else, and almost the head of government aspect. They still have an elected president; he's still alive. But I'm just saying, like, you blame it on those guys, because otherwise, the populace that supports the Ayatollah is going to blame it on the military. And the military is going to say, "Well, it ain't us. Those guys screwed up, and some other guys in their intelligence area." But with that elected government is what got the Ayatollah killed, and we're trying to defend this as the military. And then you may have something where it's kind of like, remember what Hitler did with the brown shirts? They out the brown shirts, and they say, "Well, the brown shirts were trying to attack us," which really wasn't the case, but they got rid of the brown shirts. Now, that's the thing too. It may actually be a situation where in Iran they say, "Well, the military is going to out the whatever, like the secret police or the social police that goes around and kills people, or the intelligence agencies," and say, "Those people were misleading the civilian government. The civilian government was too stupid to know what was going on, and thus our supreme leader died because of it. Not the military's fault, those guys." And then you just basically get those people to support you, and you got everybody all in harmony and moving forward. You can't outright say the Ayatollah sucked and we're completely against him and we support America and Israel. That's not going to happen. But you are going to have somebody that's going to have to come out and say, well, why they're not guilty. And if it was up to them, the Ayatollah would still have been alive. That's what you got to do. That's what you got to do. You got to, finagle people. And then after a while, you've been finagling them for a few days, and then you're like, "No, to hell with the people. We're just going to do what we want to do." Yeah, that's the way it works. Anything you want to add on there? You just want to take a break, and we're going, "I have no lives."
1: Let's go ahead and take a break. We'll be back again next week with another live episode of Deconstructed. Stay tuned for I Have No Life with your host, Nick Nix.
0: All right, everybody, thanks for joining us on this version of Deconstructed, where we deconstructed the hell out of Iran. And join us next week for whatever the hell happens next week on Deconstructed. We'll see you guys later.

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Chat room is open. The wildcard line is not. It never is open on this show. Here we discuss basically the views from the Daily Worker, which is consists of myself, Nicholas Nix, and we discuss what the views are of a socialist from Europe as opposed to, the feigned socialism that occurs in the United States. There are people that are genuinely socialists in the United States that actually do believe in the workers' rights, and they do understand that if the worker was able to do what the worker should be able to do and actually have rights, then everything else will be able to sort itself from there, because then let the worker decide for one and all. The problem is that most of the people that have a feigned notion of understanding socialism think it's some kind of Democratic Party on steroids, maybe a Democratic Party that actually gets something done. And we're going to discuss all those different things today. We're going to discuss a lot of different stuff about some things that occurred last week. I'm going to tell you, there was something I'm going to talk to you about on that. I'm not going to, I'm not, I'm, you're not going to find any controversial issues with me on this. One of the big things I want to say is that if you listen to this show before and you agree with me completely, well, then you're wrong. You should go out and find your own information. Nobody should agree with anybody completely. All right. That's one of the big things I want to talk about today. The weird part about how the United States, everybody has to be on the same page. Whether they're Republican or Democrat, especially I say with the Democratic Party, and it's it Gosar was really the turning point. That did kind of break it up a bit for the Democratic Party not to be so lockstep. If you said one thing out of line the Democratic Party didn't agree with the platform, then you'd be completely screwed over, and you're basically just some closet Republican. Anyway, yeah, I mean, that's how much big business owns people. So we're going to talk about that stuff later. But the big thing is we're going to get into my own experience with assassinations and everything, and as a family. Death penalty, Vietnam and Soviet Union. We're going to go back over the Soviet Union one, but we're going to concentrate a little bit on Vietnam. It's not going to take that long. We're going to talk about organized collective bargaining within sports. We're going to talk about the workings of the Soviet Central Labor Council and agreements, along with sports radio. I know it's very weird, and I made a weird show tonight. An odd nature of Americans being 100% in agreement. We're going to talk about that, and we're going to say why is it easy for to call out the Dems more so than the Republicans? I get on that one too. Hopefully, we'll make it. I mean, we got a lot of topics. Last week, I was running through the topics. Unfortunately, last week I had set up about six or eight topics. They were all pretty in depth. I probably should have made them one episode each. So mine is like, if you think that I was doing cocaine while I was doing the last, not the last episode, episode 4 wasn't, but episode 3, you're right. I wasn't doing cocaine. I wouldn't do cocaine now because they put fentanyl in it. That's a big thing. Back in the 80s and 90s, oh hell yeah, I'd done cocaine. But that's a whole other story. All right, we're not even talking about that. Okay, one big thing I wanted to get into was the last week's events. I mean, like the understanding of like what assassinations are and what do they occur. Okay, if somebody does have a political leaning towards one way or the other, or somebody attributes somebody for having a political leaning, even if they don't, or they're not really open about it, that to my mind has always been kind of like what you consider. Assassinations are political killings. The thing is that I don't agree with them. I don't agree with anybody being killed for anything. I'm actually I did talk about that's one of the reasons I want to talk about the Soviet Union death penalty again. But I wanted to clarify that I'm not really 100% in favor of the death penalty. I'm not saying it shouldn't exist, and I'll tell you why later. But then you're going to be shocked, and it kind of speaks to what I talked about last time. And if you're not shocked, hey, great, you're on the same page as me. But remember, do your own research.
One of the things is, I'm going to talk about assassinations here in a second, but I also want to bring up that whole thing I just said now about doing your own research. The sad part is too many people listen to somebody and they spew out the same thing somebody else said. You could do that with me. You could do that with a bunch of people. I don't want you to. I want you to basically, the funny thing is that I remember, like, you know, growing up, like, on the old idea of the hippie mentality, question everything, always ask questions constantly. It doesn't matter who it's coming from. Question them, question them, question them. I mean, hell, if the Democrats had people lockstep like they do now, there would have been no protests of the Vietnam War, because they would have basically said, okay, we're going to protest it, but we still like our Democratic chances. I don't know. There might have been Richard Nixon then, too. But, I mean, the thing is you'd had a Hubert Humphrey, and he would have went full steam into Vietnam. Hey, Nixon just lied to people, though. You know, eventually, in the second term, he got around to thinking about it. A lot of stories in that, too. But also the idea, and I'll tap on that one, how that the Democrats were in such a great position in the 1960s that it convinced Republicans to actually take on issues they would never take on today, like Nixon with the formation of the EPA. Now, that's another story for another show. Point is that eventually, like Bernie said, by the late 60s and 70s, the Democrats kind of figured out it's easier just to get corporations to pay for elections and forget the people. So by the 70s, it was pretty much long gone. All right. Going back to what we were saying about assassinations, I only have one experience similar to this. And I do say that it really takes almost nothing as an act to go out there and kill somebody that's a political opponent. It really does. And then a lot of times the people that do this, especially depending on what the situation is, do it multiple times. And so they really don't consider it. And it's just one other person they kill in their lifetime, and they get to go about their life, and everything is just goes on. I mean, unless they're killed in the war or whatever. And I speak mainly of civil wars this occurs. In the Spanish Civil War, like I always bring up that one point, my great-grandfather was, you know, tried, basically, put up against the wall and shot and killed, and in Sevilla. And my, you know, like my grandmother and everything else in her family had to deal with these repercussions. And I got to say, like, one of the things is this. I tell you what, the guy that did it or the people that were involved in it probably never talked one day in their life, like after the first month of that same assassination, as I call it, basically I put in, or political, you know, murder. They never talked about it. They did the event. They were done with it. They went on. They probably did it to other people. I mean, I don't have any doubts in my mind. They were either killed in the war, or they lived, and they lived a long life, and they never talked about it. I want to tell you one thing, that anytime anybody is killed in a way like that, the only story that is left from it later on, generations later, is the dealing with not having the person there. And that was the big thing. For my grandmother and stuff, they, you know, lived in a little place called Rancaya Cofia, right behind this bomb manufacturing plant. And she lived there with eight brothers and sisters. Well, she was one of eight. I think she was the eighth one. Well, I know she was the last one, but I was, like, thinking which one, how many they had in total. And her mother. And, again, you got to think. In 1936, 30, you know, any, between 38, 37, doesn't really matter. And Espana and everything else was a difficult time, even if you had, you know, a full family unit and could take care of eight children. Somehow, my great-grandmother got it together, and she was able to take care of them, I guess also with the help of older brothers. It was really a bad time. I know that, you know, I remember my grandmother one time that they had this rabbit in the house for one day, and she thought it was going to be her little pet rabbit. And then she went to school, and the next day she came back, and then her mother had been cooking, and she asked, well, where's the rabbit? And she said, what do you think I'm cooking? And she said, I cried. I couldn't eat that rabbit. And, you know, I mean, that's, you know, the things are is that when you don't have somebody there, these stories are all just about the life and the existence and the suffering and trying to live beyond that. One of the reasons why that house was probably available, because it was right behind the bomb factory, and it, they used to often think that it said, like, well, if
one bomb goes off, or if somebody drops a bomb from a plane on this factory, we're dead. Everybody's dead. The whole block is dead. I mean, further than the block is dead. They had to live with that every day. And not only that, they also had to live with the knowledge that, her father and, my great grandmother's wife, excuse me, husband, had passed away in such a tragic set of events and had to live with it. And so, people go out there and they say, well, I didn't support this person or whatever, the hell with them, or they did or whatever. It really doesn't matter. At the end of the day, you leave children to grow up in these situations. And you leave grown adults, husbands, wives, whatever their status is, to live in these situations. And I think that some of the most horrible, I know that there are probably people that, basically take some kind of solace or pride in it, or some happiness or joy. I don't, because I always know that when it happens, it just keeps going. And then I'm always worried for people that I really do like. I mean, I had heard Charlie Clark. I wasn't in agreement with the majority of things he said. I had a friend of mine that was named Frank, and he seemed a lot like Charlie Kirk, not in what he thought, not his own opinions, but he would talk over you, or basically, it is what it is. I mean, but the guy, yeah, he did start a pack and everything else, but he wasn't political and he just talked a lot. And even if he was political, I mean, it starts getting in the realm. And the thing that worries me is about people that I really do care about a lot. There are people that I care about that a lot in politics. I do make so much fun of the Democratic Party, but there are people in it that are next to it. I mean, I know people will say, sometimes I even have people here in the U.S. to try to say Bernie is a watered down socialist, and I'm always worried about his life and his health as a, as a human. And even to other degrees, AOC, and one of another person I always liked was Al Franken, but he's no longer in politics. But again, it's just like, a lot of these people, they may not be 100% strong as they should be, AOC included, that in the message that I try to bring forward, but they do share some values, and I do worry about those people. I do, they have to constantly worry about themselves, and I don't think that anybody should have to worry whether it was Charlie Kirk's family or AOC or Bernie Sanders or whatever. And I know that there were other assassinations that have been done, like, the former Speaker of the House of Minnesota and all that other stuff. And these things that occur, they just eventually, somebody thinks they have the right to go out and do it the other side for whatever reasons. And so I can't take any pride in any of these things, because I know the damage it does to families and the nightmare that it could be to help hurt people that you actually care about. I know I do. I mean, I feel about that, and I'm always worried about that. I've seen Bernie once. I almost had another chance, or I don't know, two or three chances to see him. I only saw him once. And I swear to God, like you're rapping him, it would be completely devastating to me. And but what does it matter? I'm just one person. I'm not the family members or the grandchildren that never knew their grandpa or something like that. These are hard issues, and I don't wish it on anybody. It's like I used to say about car accidents. I don't wish a car accident on my worst enemy. So why would I wish somebody would get murdered or something? Because when I've seen the devastation it caused my grandmother, her family, and how they had to live, and all the things that happened. And I know that history is unchangeable. And if it were changeable, then guess what? I wouldn't be here. If my grandfather had lived, something else would have occurred, and I would not have been born. It's just the randomness of nature and all those other things. But I do have to stress highly that, remember, what the, it's like that thing, it was in the movie Patton, but he goes at the very end and he said, there would be, when one of the Roman generals had come back and everything else, and he had won a great victory, they would have a parade for him, and then this, wreath would be made and everything else. And then it said, they have somebody constantly whispering in it, worse, constantly whispering in his ear, saying, "All glory is fleeting."
So if you take glory in somebody getting killed that's not part of your side, whether it was my great grandfather or any other person out today, remember, all glory is fleeting. I mean, it will disappear before you know it. And it can be regrettably horrible on the backside. It can affect you, it can affect your family, and it can affect others that you really do care about. So, that being said, that's what I wanted to kind of stress with that. I do think that people need to think a lot about when these things happen, because when these things happen, a lot starts, just barreling out of control. I mean, we know this. As soon as, like, after the Kennedy assassination, there were a slew of other little assassinations that went on and big. And then, of course, one of the largest ones was Martin Luther King and Robert F. Kennedy. And Martin Luther King was not a politician, and he was a speaker and an advocate. And, these things, I mean, they're just not worth it. They're just not worth it anyway. Because if, like I say, one day it'll be on, the people that you hate, and then the next day it'll be the people you love. So, and again, like, that's why I wanted to kind of go into that, and also my interpretation of views on the death penalty. Because it does involve, like, executing somebody for some reason. So that I kind of want to leave it at that. That's that one part. I'm done with it. I don't want to talk about it no more, because it, I don't like people that take any kind of solace or great joy out of sufferings of others, because suffering goes both ways. And once you make somebody else suffer, there's always that karmic wisdom or ability for the other side to make you suffer. So, anyway, so then I brought up last week, that I always like to bring up the strongest odd points, because if I bring up the strongest odd points about something that I defend, then eventually then I can kind of show people, don't go out there and just say this never happened or this doesn't happen. You can relate closer with other people that don't agree with you, but at the same time, you can see that history serves a purpose, and it does serve a trend. One of the big things is that with the Soviet Union, yes, there were executions towards the end, and we gave about five different points or four different points of why it was used. Well, we gave six, I think it was six different categories of why it was used, but one in particular, that it actually went after people who were, robbing from the state. Now, remember, the state is a collective. Vietnam had one recently, and I didn't get to look out. I was busy before this, but there was this one person who'd robbed, I think it was close to $1 billion, the death penalty. I don't know if that has been carried through. I didn't get a chance to look at that. But again, that the way Vietnam looked at that was, and the way you should look at it, is if you're a state that actually does work in the benefit and behalf of the people, that when somebody comes in and decides they want to steal money so they can become rich and massively rich, then at the end of the day, if you can prove that they have stolen from everyone in your country, especially Vietnam, when you get to the numbers of $1 billion plus, and I'm going to look that up during the break. I put it down as a note, but I kind of passed it up. Then I don't see much recourse. I do see that, you could put somebody in prison for the rest of their life, but the thing is that you really have to reckon with the fact that if you have a large amount of money, you can always buy your way out of prison or whatever in some smaller countries, and you can probably do it in the US too eventually. I mean, like, if we were to actually set up a system that did target people like the bankers from 2008 or anything else like that, said, hey, look, if you're going to go out there and steal all this money from people, then, well, it's going to be very, very grave consequences. So that's why it's sometimes used. That's why the Soviet Union used it multiple times for individuals who had stolen money from the state and thus stole money from the people. And by stealing money from the people to make yourself better off, there is only really one thing you can do. Especially, you got to think, like I said, like, if somebody's a billionaire, one billionaire doesn't really, whether they're in Vietnam or not. I don't know how many billionaires have come out of Vietnam, but I'm pretty sure there's more than one. But the thing is one billionaire can do a lot of influence. We have
so many billionaires in this country that are doing a lot of damage in their own ways, and they run everything that we see every day. And that's why I talk about this constantly, that our biggest threat are those people, not nothing else, nothing less. And the biggest defense of that is the worker. But saying that is one of those cases I kind of do agree that you do kind of do need the death penalty for. There are other issues, criminality and everything else, that you could basically say, well, if you did have, especially like say in examples of murder or so on, if you did have undeniable, undisputable proof the individual did do it, like you show up at Jeffrey Dahmer's house and you see him eating the liver of some guy that he just killed, and but you had but again, like we have more video and everything else. You have video of him with the guy, everything of the guy, all this other stuff, and all this. And then you have documented, hey, there's a liver. It's been cooked and it's been seasoned with Mrs. Paul's, I don't know, seasoning or whatever. Then yes, I do say that I could see how somebody would be interested in doing that or serving, you know, they have the death penalty for that. Now I do know another person whose son was executed in the state. His son was executed because this, what had occurred was there was a weird plot by one girl that had a lot of money. Go figure. The girl had a lot of money because her family had a lot of money, and she said to her boyfriend, "If we kill my parents, then guess what's going to happen? I'm going to get all this money, and we're going to be really well off." Then a young guy that was working like at Blockbusters or something, which was the son of a friend of mine, he, was brought into this to be the person who was to do the killing. So she didn't do anything. She was not a part of it. She came up with a plan, told him how to do it, but she was not at the house during the killing because of, you know, where her cover-up was. The boyfriend helped break into the house. The other guy's son was there because he was the one who was to do the killing because he was promised like $1 million if he killed the parents. So guess what happens? The parents get killed. The police find out about the whole different story. And out of the three people, the person who got the least amount of time was the rich daughter. One of the parents actually survived, and then I think that was the case. I don't remember the entire details of the story, but anyway, but the point is that the rich daughter got the least amount of time. The boyfriend got some time. He got about, I think, less than 20 years. And the guy that did the killing, that was basically received money for it, that really had nothing to do with this to begin with, and wouldn't probably been involved at all if there hadn't been this idea of actually receiving a huge amount of a huge amount of money. This individual is the one not only convicted for the longest term, but sentenced to the exact longest term you could actually have for the rest of his life, death. He was executed in around 2000. And I speaking with his father and everything else like that, it's just another devastating set of events. I mean, you know, you have a system that really the perpetrators and the individuals that actually came up with it, they could buy their way out of it, and the people that couldn't buy their way out of it are the people that are executed. So that's why I say, like, you know, it has to be taken cautiously. I'm not saying that you can't ever use the death penalty. I'm saying that the death penalty has to basically be used in regard to certain issues, undeniable, indisputable murder charges. I mean, I would say that people that have more action and more responsibility to this. But I mean, even if you didn't say that, but definitely if somebody's involved in a murder plot, and you're trying to take money from somebody else or whatever, and you're trying to use some young guy as a patsy that's a poor guy, then you should probably be up there in death row with the other people too. Because you had the abilities. But I mean, the thing is that for the money, but definitely it should be a major consideration, especially to any nation that actually decides that it wants to help out its people. The United States really decides it doesn't want to help out its people, and most of your tax dollars are going to go help, you know, some rich people. It's going to help out the rich corporations, and it's going to screw you over. That's why we don't have anything that benefits ourselves. We don't have nationalized healthcare. We don't have anything. And the more and more we move forward, the less and less we happen to have for our own people in the U.S. That being said, I gotta say that I don't really have any major problem with people that rob from the government being sentenced to death.
I really don't, especially if they steal large amounts and they try to become rich with it, just like that Vietnam situation. I think it's perfectly justified, and the person that tries to make themselves rich off of the what is supposed to go to serve all the people, especially in a system like Vietnam that does try to serve all the people, whereas opposed to the United States doesn't try to serve really anybody except the rich. Definitely, I would say that's a clear-cut case of why, you should probably have the capital punishment system. But then again, like I say, in murder cases, if you're going to use it, you damn well better be sure that the guy did it and had a complete knowledge and understanding and reason why he did it. And then you have the entire video footage and everything else, and the guy chewing on somebody's liver, that would help. But when you have other cases where it's just the poor guy that, I mean, yeah, he killed somebody, but was he set up? Was he pushed to it? I guess he has free will. He could understand what he wants to do. He's nobody made him go out and kill these people. I understand that. But at that point, you probably have to say, well, these rich people should probably have been right there next to him when he's getting executed. I don't know. That's my opinion on that. Again, we don't have to agree on all these things, and I'm going to talk about that later on, about disagreements with different groups, especially the early Soviet Central Labor Councils. And also the odd nature of Americans having 100% agreement and calling out Democrats on why it's so easy to call them out for their own behavior. That being said, I guess we're going to take a little break here. We're going to come back here on the Daily Worker in a bit.

All right, and we are back here with the Daily Worker, and we have a lot to discuss. Things that we were working on earlier, right before we came from the break, we were actually talking about the death penalty that was landed for a $44 billion fraud scheme by Trung Mai Lan. Excuse me. Supposedly, what had occurred was that the government has actually been looking into it, and they've actually looked at maybe not having the death penalty for cases of embezzlement and basically theft from the state. And again, we start. This is the hard problem. This is the big thing. It's like once you start having people that are billionaires and they become friends. Sorry about that. We have a little knock there. Sorry. We have people that once they become friends with billionaires and or they are billionaires themselves, money seems to slip in the system and things start to change. Like we just talked about the other day, how the Soviet Union in particular did not have any qualms about issuing the death penalty for people who stole money from the state, and issued it quite frequently in the 1980s, and all the way till the 19 until 1990, and the 1991 that death penalty was abolished so that the people could be able to rob from the state and become rich off of that. But again, this is another case. I mean, this is so. Like I gave the other example, a poor person is basically told, hey, look, you'll get $1 million from killing people. Another person is told, hey, look, you'll get $44 billion by ripping off the state and killing millions, or at least hundreds of thousands, because of what's denied to them over time, direct or indirect, final death, because of what they could have actually had in services and everything that was offered by the government through those funds. Well, that person can eventually figure out how to convince, legislators to change the way things are, and this, that, and the other. But I do think that that is a graver consequence than a murder is a horrible thing, and nobody should be able to take anybody else's life. But I do think that theft from the state, more than anything, should possibly, especially in a system that, well, not possibly, especially in a system that does benefit the people, unlike this one, should. I institute the death penalty all the time for people who steal from the state in that regard, especially millions upon billions of dollars. We just don't have a need for them because they have no need for us. That being said, they don't care about the regular people. They don't care about the working people. They don't care about the state that serves the working people. And I help those people. That would be a case, I would say, example. I have no problems with those five cases or so that I saw aside from the Soviet Union in the 1980s. Of them charging people with and execute well, reaching death penalty charges and then execution for the individuals, I have no problem with, especially the theft of the Soviet Union or the Vietnam. Or in this case, I definitely think that there should be no problem. It's funny that the law can stand while there is nobody convicted of it, but as soon as somebody's convicted of it, well, that sounds a little. Sounds a little rough, It's like, well, stealing $44 billion from a country that doesn't have a lot and tries to help out its people, that's pretty rough too. So anyway, I'm gonna get back to some of my topics. That was just one thing. I did not think they had executed that person, even though they really in my mind, I mean, hey, look, that's a perfect reason to have a death penalty for people who steal from the state, and the state is the collective for the workers. So basically they're stealing from the workers. All right. We move on. I wanted to actually bring up that it's a weird thing in the United States that collective bargaining is taken without a second thought when it comes to sports. In the United States, sports collective bargaining and unionization is thought of as just something natural, and it rolls off the tongue of people that, speak or dabble in the sports industry or people that just want to do it because they're interested in sports. And I used to also say, when I was trying to recruit members for joining the union in the U.S., was that if a rich man like Tom Brady needs a union, well, you definitely do. This is one of the funniest things. It's funny how, like, collectivization, collective bargaining, the idea of actually having a union is completely understood by the people in the U.S. And it's almost completely supported because they know that otherwise the owners are going to
rip off the players and take all the money that's being made, and there's so much money being made, instead of giving it to the people that actually put the product on the field, the people are fine with it. But yet, when you talk about it in your own workplace, or you say, well, I want to bring democracy to our workplace, I want to establish a union, this, this, and this, people are like, oh, no, that's communism, socialism. And it's like, and if it was, and if it does good for you, it does good for the others, what does it matter? I mean, how many times has an individual been brought into an office where they had two or three bosses there telling them, this is the way things are, this is the wrong things you did, this, this, and this, and just showed them what happened minutes earlier, and there's nobody there to defend the worker. With the union, you have that, and they have to state specifically what it is and give you 24 hours time. There's a whole level of different protections that are for the individuals. Now, again, I say use that example. It doesn't have to be Tom Brady, but you can say Patrick Mahomes nowadays. There's a lot of rich man like Patrick Mahomes needs a union. You damn sure do need one. He ain't got anything. Now, that's one of the big things too, and I do understand that that's very odd that actually comes up. But we also notice that whether it's from unions, as in the United States, that have been we've seen the correlation between the actual destruction of one person's ability to have a great life for another significant other and a family, or create a life for themselves based on what they could earn back during times when the unions were strong, and then now in times where the unions are weak, that we give that example out like we gave out many weeks ago, that if you have two people and both of them are working, well, they're lucky if they can afford an apartment and a cat. They can't even afford a dog anymore. So the idea of understanding about unionization, understanding about how the unions work, and we brought up before how the Central Labor Council in the United States is pretty much the same idea with the early Soviet. The early Soviet was basically as if we could do that in the United States. All the unions get together, they participate in a regional Central Labor Council, and the Central Labor Council was the one who, in the Soviet Union, the early days of the Soviet Union, was to speak for the individuals, and they send one person further up, and everything goes from there. But again, back then, and this is one of the things too, and I want to talk about agreements and disagreements. Central Labor Councils within the Soviet Union or the Soviet did not always agree. They oftentimes did not agree on a lot of different things. They had heated discussions on what actually should take place. And from one Central Labor Council to another Central Labor Council, things differed. But eventually they try to send it up to the Soviet, and then they would go from there. And the thing is that their constructs on the government, the early government, was to basically say, look, we agree in a lot of things. We agree in the support that the worker should decide for all. But that does not mean that the worker is told what to decide and what should be decided for the worker by a higher force. And that's when we see this, we see these coming out from whether they're the Republican Party or the Democratic Party. The Republicans actually have it a little bit easier, whereas the Democrats are a lot harder. The Democrats have a centralization where they basically have a top-down approach. They tell you who's going to be elected in the primary. They tell you who's going to win the primary. They basically say, quit supporting other people because we're just going to lose the general election. And then they end up losing the general election because they bested themselves so much in the understanding that we need money from corporations, and we really don't need the help of these, little people around here, because at the end of the day, we're not going to listen to them either. But where the Republicans basically tell you from the start, they're not going to do anything to help you. If anything, they're going to do things to, I mean, they literally tell you, they say, like, we're here to help it make get rid of regulation for big businesses or business so that it makes it easier for business to do business. And what does that mean? Well, majority of the time, it means screw you over. Because if businesses can't figure out a way to make money, labor is a very high cost. And so what do? They take money from labor. There was a story that came out the other week that I don't remember the exact corporation, but they had about 1,000 people working as operators or whatever. They would do technical service. It was a software company. I wish I had that thing. They basically, when you would call in, you would say you had a problem with whatever software or whatever program that they were you're using. There was one of about 1,000 people that you would call. Well, they basically said, we let go of 600 people, and we
substituted that with AI answers. Again, like I've said before, that I don't know where this utopian idea from Elon Musk or anything that people are not going to have to work or do anything else because AI is going to serve them all. I mean, people may not have to work because they're homeless, yes, but it's not going to be some kind of great thing or utopian society where AI basically comes in and saves the day. If anything, it's going to be things like this where you lose your jobs because of the benefit of the company. And when they ask the CEO, it says, well, is this, detrimental to the worker? And he says, I don't really think about or to his employees. I didn't say the worker, they should have. He said, I don't really think about that. I do think about it that it is beneficial in saving the corporation money and this, that, and the other. And it actually provides the answers that are needed in a timely fashion, this, and this, and going on the benefits of AI, and not even caring that he just got rid of 500 so odd people, 500 to 600 people. This is the problem we face, and it gets further and further along the line, especially with AI, how to actually support not only the ideals of the worker and actually support the rights that the worker should definitely have and let the worker decide for all. But at the same time, we're actually even losing jobs for the workers to some inanimate object just so that the individuals at the top can save money so they can be just that much more richer. I'd add so many muches in there because I can't just say much richer, much more richer. That being said, they're already rich. They're gonna, back it looks like the old idea of the 90s. They'd go out there and they would early retire, yes, they could have like another bigger guest house. They were gonna have guest house anyway, but this way they can have a bigger guest house. So they get rid of a bunch of people, then they don't pay out their retirements. This is a long-standing problem, and it's going to keep going on. I don't see any resolution in it, and what they've been doing constantly is trying to work. Worsen the position for the worker. And one end, you have AI coming in that basically says, okay, if we can, as soon as we can, we're going to get rid of as many workers as possible. But there are a lot of manual labor jobs that are coming in. So what they're doing is they're saying, look, we don't want to offer citizenship to immigrants because that doesn't really help us and doesn't really help out big business. And it keeps, if they become citizens, they'll want more of what other citizens normally do want. So what they did was they said to keep the immigrants down, we're going to bring in more immigrants that will request less, and then we'll just keep going through those people. The heavy labor businesses did this, and then the heavy labor we've noted before seems to support the Democratic Party, whereas the lax labor, the ones that don't really have a lot of labor involved, like the tech companies and everything else, that even before AI were using, have these huge like Google is huge. Building, but with only 63 people working in it, they don't need these people. They don't need immigrants, and nobody's really there to battle for the immigrant. I mean, the Democrats, when you start talking about like, hey, the Republicans are doing this to the immigrants. Oh, it's horrible, it's horrible. And when the Democrats get in power, it's like, all right, well, you gonna give them citizenship? Ooh, we didn't have a Senate majority. So whereas Trump, when he comes in, it's just anything he wants, he gets. And that's not all based on, and people will probably say, well, that's because, he's a dictator and this, that, and the other, and he just does stuff, and Congress not there, and all this stuff. Well, how come Congress is not there to support and back the play of the Democrats when they actually are in power? Because they don't want to. But we're going to get into that too in a second. But I want to also say that there is an odd nature about, let me get into that one really quick. My other last part was going to be, why is it easy for Dems? Why is it easy for me to go out against Democrats than it is Republicans? Well, first off, it's because Republicans tell you they're going to screw you and they deliver. And not only that, they deliver in a big way. I look at it like this. I don't want to look at the Trump administration right now, but I want to look at previous Republican administrations. They have come out every time and delivered on their promises to big business and their promise to basically help out corporations through deregulation and basically make it so they can screw you over every day. And they deliver it again and again and again. And not only that, when you look at how many senators the Republican Party had in its majorities, they always had the highest number of majority at one time, I think it was 56 senators of any party. In the recent years, since I think about Johnson years on, the 70s on, and that was the Democrats, yet they couldn't get anything done. But yet you've seen the Republicans every time they're in, they always seem to get everything done. No exception this administration, but more so this administration. One of the things is that we've also seen in the primaries is that the Democrats tell you who they're going to vote for,
And then, despite all the warnings and the concerns of big business, the Republicans, because they have a freer primary that basically just allows people to vote for whoever the hell they want, were able to choose Trump. Which really, the thing is why you think you hate Trump. The big businesses hated Trump more, especially in 2016. They felt this guy was going to be a loose cannon and do what he wants to do. Now, I can tell you something about Trump is that Trump basically supports 80% of what big businesses want for the Republican Party, and the rest is just whatever goes through Trump's mind. Now, I'm not going to go into Trump's mind and debate what he thinks, better or worse or indifferent, but you can see where that's leading. Now, that's a whole other story. The Republicans that are con well the Republican Party that is controlled by big business hates the fact that Trump is there, because again, I said that 80% of the time he agrees with them, and 20% of the time he's just basically doing his own little thing, and they don't like that. They don't like that they paid for something. They basically look at it like this: if a politician was bought, that guy should stay bought. And that's the same thing with Democrats. The people that buy the Democrats out, they believe that too. They hate the fact that when these people come up and they go out, on their own way. Well, in a lot of things is with Trump coming in, there's two parts to this. One, that the big businesses would rather have some yes ma'am, guy that comes up and says, "Hey, look, I'm going to do whatever you want, and we're going to go from there." That's what they want. They would rather have that than Trump. But they got Trump, and then Trump is very successful because Trump goes out there and gets things done because he's already got the power of the first term and this term as well through Congress, and so Congress doesn't want to stand up to him. So they know things can get done. So it's almost better that the 80% of things that are getting done instead of the 100% that would normally get done, or somebody say like Bush or whatever, those 80% things get done very quickly. And again, one of the great things that this administration has showed, whether it's Democrats or whatever, or those that actually care to pay attention to look, is that you can get things to be done. Now, you can say that Trump's an autocrat or dictator or whatever the deal is, but he was able to do a whole hell of a lot of things the Democrats always promised and never were able to do. So you have to ask yourself, why does that occur? Is it because Trump's a dictator? Or is it because the majority of things that do occur within Washington, whether it's Democrats or Republicans, are things you don't see, the things that benefit business, and the things that go along every day, and nobody really seems to question it because they just say, "Well, it's a good thing, it's a bad thing. Immigration, what are you going to put down immigrants? You're going to do something against immigrants? What are you going to say?" But the thing is that at the end of the day, the Democrats are going to only support issues, are only going to make things happen that benefit big business. They're not altruistic. They didn't say, "Okay, I want a bunch of immigrants in here because we want to help out people." No, they did it because big business told them to do it. And then at the end of the day, they sold it on the people to say, "Hey, look, you like this? I mean, you like immigrants? What are you going to do? You're in for it. It's all good. We're doing it for you." But yet, when things actually do come up that they could actually help people with, like I said, public option, nationalized health care, they look the other way. They said, "Well, we tried it. It failed. We couldn't get past a super majority. It's so hard." Yet, like if Trump, if you had the will and ability that Trump has for his issues that are destructive to this country, with a Democratic person that was in charge of the administration, the president, or and a Congress that was falling just as much as the Republicans follow Trump, then everything would be done. But the thing is at the end of the day, they would rather have that carrot in front of you, say, "Look, immigrants, you've been here 15, 20 years. We're going to consider one day maybe some kind of status for you or immigration status. But keep waiting, keep waiting, keep waiting." And then when it talks to people, it's like, "Look, people, we're going to make a nationalized healthcare thing. We already got Obamacare. It's perfect. What do you want? Just keep waiting, keep waiting, keep waiting." Because if they give you what you want, now what else can they give you? And that's the problem I have with Democrats. Democrats, at the end of the day, want to basically put the carrot on a stick in front of you and say, whether it's immigrants, you're going to get a status, or whether it's the people, you're going to get nationalized health care and a ton of other issues. But at the end of the day, once they're elected, they get things done. Don't believe the Democrats don't get things done. Democrats don't care about the Senate supermajority. They don't care about anything when they need to get things done. The only problem is it benefits business, the businesses that support them.
And the Republicans are showing you can get things done easily. Why? Because the businesses that support them, under Trump's ability to actually go out there and do this, because he has a Congress that will follow through, they're always able to move these things. Even Bush was able to move things pretty quickly. But Trump's pretty much a nut, so he gets a lot of things done pretty quickly and doesn't really care about some of the consequences. But again, it doesn't even matter the consequences. Those things are going to get done. They're going to get implemented. He has the Congress to back him up. When you have two or three parts of government to back you up, and not only that, we actually have the Supreme Court too, but the judicial system does put some log work in there, makes it a little bit harder. But he says those things are going to get done. They're going to get implemented. He has the Congress to back him up. When you have two or three parts of government to back you up, and not only that, we actually have the Supreme Court too, but the judicial system

And then eventually, though, none of those things ever come about. I mean, the first time I heard about nationalized healthcare actually being seriously considered in the United States, you got to think it was the same time everybody else was, around 1992, 93, 94. It's been 30 some odd years, and we're no closer to nationalized healthcare than we were in 1992, 93, 94. When you think about immigrants, there's always something. I mean, the protests back in 2006, or Days Without Immigrants, or all these different things, the mega protests. 20 years later, we're still sitting here, and there've been Democratic administrations. They're no closer. It always goes back down to it. You can blame Trump all day about all these, removal of immigrants and deportations, but you still have to remember at the end of the day, the Democrats did nothing to actually allow for these people to stay in the country that had been here 10, 15, even 5 years or 20 years. Why? They didn't care. And they'll blame it on a super majority of the Senate didn't have this, or somebody was out, or we have one senator that doesn't agree with us, and they're Democrats and everything. But look at the Republicans. This is one of the great reasons I do like that Trump is president, because it shows what can be done in Washington instead of all these lies we always hear about what, can't be done to benefit the people. It shows that it can be done. That whole Senate bill they tried to pass last year under Biden, and they said, well, we can't do anything with immigration. We gotta, because Trump's against it. And then Trump walks in and he says, I don't even need Congress. Think about it. I don't even need Congress. I mean, it's not that I like what Trump is doing. I like that it shows that things can get done in Washington. It's just that the things that benefit people are always treated as it's impossible. It's never going to get done. And the things that benefit business are always done under the radar, so you don't even know it's getting done because nobody talks about it. Anyway, that's what I was going to say about that. And I think I had one more topic. It's the odd nature about Americans having 100% agreement, for parties. Yeah, that's the thing. I don't know any person, like when I do stuff like, I talk about like socialism in España, I don't know any person that completely agrees with me, and I don't know any person that completely agrees with them. We all have our own opinions. And at the end of the day, we vote for parties and we move from parties. Like I said, I voted for Podemos, I voted for Izquierda Unida, I voted for PSOE because I didn't like what that party was doing. And when I talk to other people in España about those same parties and they're militantes for those parties and they support those parties and they give money to those parties, they don't trust any of those parties. They say they're all corrupt. But here in the United States, we got here and we sit here and we kiss ass of the Democratic Party and we act like they're going to be our savior one day, one day, one day. Meanwhile, we have family members that die, we have friends that die. We had 100,000 people every year dying for drug overdoses, and one day still didn't ever come and reach them fast enough, and it ain't going to reach you fast enough. And that's why it's easy to blame Democrats for problems, because the Republicans tell you they're going to kill you. But the Democrats say they're going to help you, and at the end of the day, they do the exact same damn thing the Republicans do to you. So don't go out there and say the Democrats or Republicans are not corrupt, because they are. Both of them are corrupt. Be like a Spaniard. Be like a socialist. Be like a European socialist, and understand that those parties are not out there to help you. And then when the moment they're not there to help you, you need to abandon them and move forward. The only problem is the way this Constitution is set up, and it's very, very difficult, if not impossible, to support a third party. But, hey, the good side about Trump being in there, he's going to screw up more and more things, and eventually we're going to get closer and closer to the workers realizing that we have to actually unite and join together as workers and leave aside our differences of race, religion, or whatever the deal is, creed, whether your sexual orientation or anything. We leave all those different things aside and we actually decide, we all work here and we have no rights, and we'll struggle for the rights of the workers. And we'll get rid of all the privileges and crap that basically we ask for the rich man. And then we'll take those rich people down and we'll move forward. But until that day, this is the Daily Worker. And I thank you for joining us. Join us next week. Don't agree with me all the time. I understand it. Maybe never agree with me. But keep listening. We'll see you guys later. And thanks for joining us on the Daily Worker. 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Thanks again, Daily Worker. In solidarity.

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2: 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Prepare yourself. The silence is over.
3: There are things that don't knock, and they don't wait to be invited. They don't care if you believe in them, because by the time you do, it's already too late. Welcome back, or welcome to the Unholy Podcast. As always, I'm your host, author, and paranormal investigator, Doug Owen. And tonight, we're stepping into something darker, because not everything is paranormal. And a lot of it is misunderstood. Some things are intentional, calculated, and in some cases, malevolent. Tonight, I'm joined by Joe Stewart, paranormal investigator and demonologist, a man who doesn't just study the unknown, he confronts it. Joe, welcome to the show.
4: Well, thank you for having me, Doug.
3: It's my pleasure, believe me. So, let me ask right off the bat, what drew you into the paranormal, and how did that path lead into demonology?
4: I would say it was in the blood. I had an interest, probably earliest memories would probably be about 7 years old when I really was interested in these subjects. And as far as getting into demons, it was basically through ghost hunting that I eventually ended up into demonology.
3: Okay, interesting. So was it ghost hunting and then demonology adjacent because you encountered something that might have been a demon in one of your hunts?
4: It's chronicled in a book I wrote, Demons, A Secular Look. And in there, I was doing an investigation of an old Victorian home that was built just after the Civil War. And it was exceptionally haunted. And I got to spend about a year in there doing a lot of investigations. And I formed a group many, many years ago called the Ghost Research Center. And it's not on the internet. That was before all that stuff was out there. And through that, I ended up coming to the determination that I had a demon involved. Actually, it was an incubus, a sex demon.
3: Wow. That can be terrifying. So was there a moment that you realized that this just wasn't an investigation anymore, that this was something dangerous?
4: Well, it's always investigation, because I always approach this as a scientific endeavor, really, and trying to understand, define the parameters of it, what it can do, what it can't do. And, a haunting can have demons, and you wouldn't even know it, because they can pretend to be ghosts in that environment. They can pretend to... usually I get a little nervous when I see children ghosts involved, because that usually... indicates demonic. So it was always investigation. I never get out of the investigative mode, no matter what's going on.
3: Okay.
4: So the whole process is to learn what is it, what's going on, how do we define it, that type of thing.
3: Exactly. And as we had discussed earlier, you are a demonologist, a UFOlogist. Is it ufologist or UFOologist? I don't know the term.
4: Either one will work.
3: Okay. And a cryptozoologist.
4: Yes.
3: Amazing.
4: All three.
3: Amazing. So I understand that you've encountered many things, not just spirits, not just demons, but other entities as well. Is that accurate?
4: Yeah. I've had a couple occasions where I've come across a topla. I don't know if you know what that is.
3: Mm-hmm. We do.
4: Okay. Yeah, I've had a few cases of that. I just finished up a case with it about another one about 2 years ago.
3: Wow. Okay. So at that
4: moment, that's a whole different flavor when you're dealing with Toll Plus.
3: Whole different flavor of entity. So how do you prepare for each hunt? Do you bring just a myriad of different things to protect yourself? Example, crosses, crystals, holy water, Florida water.
4: Well, with demons, I didn't really know. Even though they're always in the setting of religion, they really don't have very much to do with religion. It just depends on it. I explain in the book how that applies and helps protect you. But when I first had my encounters with the demons, I started experimenting, trying to figure out what would protect me, because I had no idea. And so every time I confronted one, I'd have wear something, document what I was doing and how I was doing it, whether it was a cross or something else. And then depending on how badly I got beat up, I knew whether it worked or not. So it took quite a long time before I come across something that worked pretty good.
3: Okay. So in your experience, what separates a haunting from, say, something demonic or demonic possession?
4: It can be a very fine line. There are hauntings that actually are demonic, but it's always considered a haunting, because a lot of times people don't want to go down that rabbit hole.
3: Mm-hmm. Mm-hmm.
4: I did a case in Romulus, Michigan, which is by Detroit, and it was being treated as a ghost situation, but further we got into it, and I could see that it was actually demonic. But the organization I was with at that point didn't want to look at it that way, so it was just treated strictly as a haunting.
3: Interesting.
4: And nothing was resolved. Nothing was resolved. It just continued on.
3: So what indications did you have that it was demonic versus haunting specifically? Can you go into specifics there?
4: A lot of times, the demon is very chaotic. So a lot of times you'll have an environment that... almost like a hoarder lives there. You know, all of a sudden there'll be stuff everywhere thrown about. This one place in Tennessee had roaches everywhere, feces, urine in the carpet. Everything was dark. They would block out the windows to their rooms and stuff to keep everything dark. Very chaotic type environment. Changes in the personalities. Things like... they do things like sleep deprivation, that type of thing, to break the individual's will down.
3: Okay.
4: So all those things, you know, it's at different degrees depending on the individual.
3: Hmm. Okay.
4: It's tailored to the individual. It really is.
3: Okay. So when we're talking about demonic possession, we're talking about people who are possessed versus a building or a place. Is that right?
4: Well, they can occupy a building. Incubuses are very famous for that. They will take up residence. It's like a spider, you know. They have a little physical place they are, and then they reach out for there for all their victims. I mean, an incubus, the most ties I had to an incubus case, that all these women that were being assaulted by it, was 35 women.
3: Wow.
4: By this one incubus. But he resided in one place. But he could still reach out. You know, geography doesn't mean anything mm-hmm. to the demon. It doesn't matter where you are.
3: Interesting. So how do you combat such a thing or such an entity?
4: Well, it's just like, you know, the Catholics done a tremendous amount of good work in this field. The only problem is they didn't take it far enough. And I nowadays have got too much red tape involved in trying to help anybody out. It's a matter of knowing their name. If you know their name, you have total control over them, total command.
3: I see.
4: That's what needs to be done. And, you know, the Catholics and their exorcism stuff, they spend a lot of time trying to learn a name and, you know, how many there are and all that kind of stuff.
3: Sure.
4: I will
3: sure.
4: tell you, demons travel in gangs. The garden variety demon is always in a gang. The only demon that is single are the sexual demons. They're the only ones that you only find one. All the others have multiples of them. I mean, it could be, the average is five to eight.
3: Wow. That's a lot.
4: Yeah, well, there's a leader, and the others are under him, and if that one gets taken out, the other ones will step up and continue on with what they were doing. It's a big long out process of trying to learn their names, but once you've done that, and then it's a simple matter. I don't banish them. Well, where are they going to go? They just come right back.
3: Right.
4: You know, banish them doesn't mean anything. You got to be careful the words you use. They're very literal. You have to be very careful how you say things. But I had learned from a case that's in the book down in Tennessee that they can be bound to an inanimate object.
3: I see.
4: And that's how you trap them. You bind them to an inanimate object, and then you can command them to be into an inert state, and that's where they'll remain for however length of time you want it. You don't want to use terms like forever and all that kind of stuff, because it doesn't mean anything.
3: Right.
4: You got to be very specific about what you say.
3: Boy, I wish I had known that 20 years ago. That would have helped my situation out a tremendous amount. So, well, that's interesting. Do you think that a lot of cases out there, these ghost hunter shows or whatever you see, do you think they mislabel hauntings? And, you know, when it's actually a demonic infestation or possession.
4: Oh, all the time. I mean, you know, I've done this for years. I'm sure I ran into a lot of demons that didn't know it. All the time. They're more common than you think they are.
3: And in
4: a... just like with ghosts, when I started ghost hunting, the first thing I learned was, like, you know, you couldn't swing a dead cat without hitting a ghost. I mean, they were everywhere.
3: Right.
4: More than you think they are. I mean, they're in the environment, they're in the houses, they're, you know, but they're attached to something. Demons are not. They can go anywhere.
3: That's what I understand. Anywhere and any time, because time really doesn't have any meaning. They can wait years to return, from what I understand.
4: Yeah, I mean, they're some of them are very, very ancient, and you can tell that when you run into a very old one.
3: So when we talk about demons, a lot of people, you know, there's basically two schools of thought. A spirit would be the deceased entity of a human being that prior lived on the planet. And demons would be something that never existed in human form. Is that accurate?
4: Well, kind of yes and no. I don't see them as spirit form. I used to think that way. And I will also say that I was never a believer in demons. I thought it was just a lot of nonsense. But I look at them now, from what I'm seeing, I see them as a dimensional being that feed on us.
3: I see.
4: Because everything that I've encountered with them can be explained in such things as fourth dimensional space, all the kind of strangeness that takes place. It very much fits that. And it took me a long time, about, I don't know, 15 years to come to that conclusion with all the research I've done.
3: So, do you believe that the demons have an objective? And if so, what is that objective? What is their goal?
4: To make your life miserable and feed on you. Because the more they feed on emotion, things of that nature, so the more they can upset you, drain you, this is how they... feed themselves. We're basically prey to the demon. It's a predator. It's a predator. And you hear the stuff about, oh, well, you got to invite them in for them to ever come. You have to invite them in. That's nonsense. Believe me, they can come at any time. If you're the target, and if you're the right state of mind, like psychics are very vulnerable to the demonic, because they're always open to that type of thing. People that have mental disabilities and that, their minds are not functioning the way they should, they are also easy for the demon to control.
3: So that kind of leads me to the next question. So you believe that they follow a pattern and kind of tailor their attack to the individual?
4: Yeah, I mean, they can read your mind. They know a lot about our culture. They can speak all of our languages. And they watch and observe us all the time. They see everything that happens. I mean, you'd be really surprised at how much they really do know. So it makes it very easy for them. And they always start off, especially if you're young and they're with the family. There's what I call generational demons. They're actually with several generations of family. And, you know, they they know everything about you, and they know how to push your buttons, and they're your best friend, and they're when you need them, and then eventually it all turns.
3: Excuse me. Got this frog in my throat I can't get rid of. So when the demons come, they come more than one, and they target individuals. Do you think that they play with their food, essentially? Do they draw these possessions out rather than just go in, say, okay, it's been 24 hours, I'm going to break this person, move on to the next one? Do you think they hang around to feed off the negative emotion for long periods of time?
4: Well, that's one of the misunderstandings, that the demonic has more than one victim. A demon that may be affecting you, let's say, could also be affecting me too.
3: Interesting.
4: You got to understand that possession is a temporary thing. There is no such thing as a permanent possession.
3: Okay.
4: It's always a temporary thing. It's a tool that they use. And it takes some time to interface with you through your nervous system to do that. To give you an example, I had a case that was an incubus case. We were doing a ghost hunt, and this is covered in the book as well. And I told the guy, do not bring your wife. There's an incubus here. It will prey on her. Do not bring her. But he brought her anyways, just ignored everything because he wasn't a big believer in demons.
3: Gotcha.
4: Well, anyways, it got the best of the lady. And I actually had it filmed, and it was on the Channel 7 News here in Detroit. It took control over her. And she was almost like she was intoxicated. She was like swaying back and forth, and she was not very responsive. And she got irritated when you're trying to interact with her and trying to get her out of the house, try to get her out of the environment. And then we knew what was going to happen, because what it was going to do was going to rape her.
3: Wow.
4: And the husband saw this, and he said, well, it's not going to do that in front of us. And I said, you kidding me? He'll get off on it.
3: Wow. I
4: mean, this is a demon. This is not a human. And anyways, we make a long story short, we did get her out of the environment, and we met like miles away, and she was describing it, and she said it was the most stress-free thing I've ever felt in my life. And she said, Joe, if you could bottle that, you would be a billionaire, the way I felt.
3: Really?
4: It was so intoxicating.
3: Wow.
4: And that's what it does. It intoxicates you. It puts you in this euphoric state. It amplifies your emotion. So when it does rape you, all that sexual energy, all that energy really comes to a peak, and that's what it feeds on. So the more it can get you that way, it shuts down your logic, all that stuff. It's just strictly emotion at that point.
3: Hmm.
4: And so when this was going on, I was at a loss. I didn't know what to do. We didn't know how to break her out of it, and out of its control. And so I said, what do you have a faith? She said, well, yeah, I'm a Christian, you know. And I happened to have a crucifix with me. So I said, would you hold on to this? And she grabbed it, and she dropped it screaming, it hurts, it hurts. And I, of course, you know, like everybody else, I'm influenced by Hollywood and all the movies with that type of stuff.
3: Yeah.
4: And later on, I found out that's not what was going on. What was happening, it had her under control, and it was taking over literally her nervous system, taking over her control of her body and all that.
3: Wow.
4: And what had happened is when she had that in her hand, her faith started bringing her back, and it broke the link. That's what it did. It broke the link.
3: Uh-huh.
4: And that gave us the, and that's later on I figured out, oh, I see what's going on now. This is with the incubus. The other demons are a little bit different. But so, yeah, that's what taught me how that worked, that it is more of a kind of breaking that euphoria that takes place. It's kind of like I worked with a forensics psychologist. And they were telling me about, because I was describing to them the way that these incubuses, when they're with these people, how they make give them this euphoric setting, mindset. And they were telling me that there was a drug that this killer, serial killer, would use which would put them in a euphoric state, but it would also paralyze them. They would kill the person during the state. Well, there happened to be a woman that just happened, somebody came along before this guy killed her in that state. Afterwards, she had a great guilt. And it's, why would she be guilty about something like that? And she said, because of the euphoria. It was so intoxicating. All these other people died and she lived.
3: Wow.
4: But still, you know, the intoxication of it was so, you know, was so desirable. You know, that it set up this this guilt with her. And this is kind of what they do. They're one of the strongest of all the demons are the sex demons. Mm-hmm. They're the worst to deal with. I've dealt with maybe three succubuses and probably about 17 incubuses over about 18 years.
3: Okay. So for the viewers and listeners at home, can you define succubus versus an incubus?
4: Okay, well, I'm going to avoid how it's been recorded in history because
3: sure.
4: It's not right.
3: No, absolutely.
4: Basically, well, an incubus and the succubus is supposed to be able to change back and forth. In other words, a succubus would, they attach themselves to men. Incubus attach themselves to women.
3: Okay.
4: So the thing was like, oh, well, the succubus takes on a man, collects the semen, then it transforms itself into an incubus and then impregnates a woman.
3: Okay.
4: This is how it is historically.
3: Okay.
4: They're two separate entities and they work two separate ways. They're still sex demons. With the succubus, it paralyzes the person. And it usually shows up like somebody you desire or some beautiful woman or something, you know, and engages in sex with the individual. With the incubus, it's like I said, it creates this euphoria and gets the person into the right state before it rapes them and just drains them of that sexual energy.
3: That's
4: it's funny too, because when you have more than one victim, because I was working a case a lot of years ago where I was able to identify most of the victims, they all dream about each other and they never met.
3: Wow.
4: Because they're all connected through this incubus. It's a very fascinating thing to study.
3: That's amazing. So these people that you have either helped or encountered that were possessed, do they have a recollection of the entire time that they were possessed?
4: Oh, yes.
3: Okay.
4: Absolutely. They, the incubus, that is.
3: Okay.
4: They, and the interesting thing about it, the incubus, the other demons, I call them the garden variety demons, they don't deal with anything that the incubus or succubus has. It's almost like hands off. These are not demons that you deal with. They're territorial, very territorial. So what happens is that after, let's say I take out a incubus, and what's good about that is as soon as I take out an incubus, all of its victims are free right then and there.
3: Okay.
4: But the incubus, somehow there's a mark on these people. Once that happens, no other incubus, succubus, or demon will touch them, ever. I've yet to have a case where they've been reinfected or come across anything that would do that.
3: Like a cattle
4: brand. So it appears to be they're marked somehow.
3: Hmm. Not physically. We're talking about their spirit has been marked.
4: I have no idea. Is there energy field? I don't know.
3: Hmm.
4: I mean, I know I've never seen any physical mark. They never claim to have any kind of physical mark.
3: Right.
4: But somehow they're tagged where the others see it.
3: Hmm. So have you ever encountered one of these that could physically harm you or someone?
4: Oh. Well, I mean, let's see. I've been stabbed, bitten, scratched, dislocated elbow, damaged my ligaments in my knee, reached through my heart, squeezed it, ended up in the hospital. I had to have an ablation for some kind of a weird nerve thing that took place that I didn't understand.
3: Wow.
4: But I had my neck broken, tried to break my neck. Is that enough?
3: Yeah, no. That is quite the list.
4: The worst was I was working with one of the most vicious incubus I ever came across was San Salvador incubus. I was helping a woman out with this thing. And what I used to do when I do my bindings, as I call it, I never really had a place to do it, to do these types of things. Sometimes I do, most times I didn't. So what I would do is I usually went out in the wilderness. I took everything in a backpack and I went out somewhere, and I was down in a swamp area where I would do the ritual, because I didn't want anybody come walking in when I call these things. Because when I call them, they come, and they come in force.
3: Right.
4: And so this happened. I happened to be doing this incubus, and it ambushed me. And as I was going down this trail, I was close to where it went into the water, into the swamp. So there was standing water there. And I felt hands grab me by my ankles and pull them out from under me. And I went face first. I had about a 40-pound pack on, into the ground. And it was trying to force my head underwater and drown me. And I was able to escape it because I knew its name and I got control over it. But that was the closest I ever come to buying the farm.
3: Wow. That is terrifying. And you still, to this day, you still investigate, you still hunt for ghosts, you still go out on these outings looking.
4: Well, with ghosts, if I do anything, I mean, I've done it for, oh, geez, I don't know, probably over 50 years now. I'm not into, I know it's a lot of these organizations I was in. We used to go and help people, or at least try to give them some answers, or at least confirm for them that there was something going on, not that anybody could do anything about it.
3: Right.
4: And then they started going to these commercial buildings, and it all became like a big party. Well, let's go out and have some fun and with our friends and that kind of thing. And I didn't like that. I wanted to be able to help people out. So I turned to, later on, I started doing rescues. You know what I'm talking about, ghost rescues?
3: No, describe that for the listeners at home. What is a ghost rescue?
4: Okay. So a ghost, as you know, is a deceased individual. Mm-hmm. They're usually confused state of mind. They still think they're alive.
3: Okay.
4: They don't understand what's going on. And what you do is, let's see. I had this case that was an older lady that had gotten this apartment. And she was in there, and she'd make cookies and stuff like that, and she lived by herself. Okay. And she'd always find these cookies that were either thrown away or moved somewhere else, you know. And she couldn't understand what's going on. She'd hear noises at night in this one particular bedroom. It was very cold in there. So anyway, she called us in. We found out that it was owned by a woman that was in her 70s that had died in the apartment. And she had been waiting for a son that was supposed to come and visit her. Well, she got to the point she was living in the closet to the old bedroom. And she disliked the woman because she was in her house. And she said the woman couldn't bake. She's not a good house cleaner. I mean, it was quite hysterical, some of the stuff that came out. This right. woman was really getting peeved at what was being said. But anyways, I just started putting her into anchoring her in reality. I said to her, I said, "Is this your bedroom?" "Yes, it's my bedroom." "Is this your bed?" And then she looks at it, because they're not very good at looking at things and comprehending what's there.
3: Right.
4: "No, that's not my bed. Are these your drapes?" "No, that's not my drapes." "Come to the window. I want you to look in the parking lot. What do you see?" "I don't recognize those cars, you know." So I got her to, and I told her, I said, "You're deceased." And wow. She says, no, that can't be. I'm alive. And we kept pointing things out to her and trying to ground her in the reality of it. And some are very stubborn about that. They will continue on no matter what you do.
3: Sure.
4: This other woman had pictures of her grandchildren. And for some reason, she adopted them as that was her grandchildren that she was looking at.
3: Interesting.
4: And we explained to her, "No, your grandchildren are like in their 30s now. They're grown up. These are not yours. Look at them very closely. You know, so you get them to really focus on things." And my wife is a psychic, brilliant psychic, one of the best I've ever seen.
3: Okay.
4: And I said, you know, so what we do is we then try to get them to see a light. We say, "Look, over here, there's a light. Can you see it? Can you see it? Look behind you. Do you see it?" And Usually, if they're ready, if everything is in order, they will see the light. And I remember my wife was standing there, and I was by this dresser, and that's where the portal opened up. It was described like a crack with a brilliant white light, okay. This heavenly light, but it was in a crack.
3: Okay.
4: And my wife is telling her, because my wife could see it too with her, and she's told her, it's okay, you can go into it. And she didn't want to go. And then she had my, I said, take my wife's hand. And you could see my wife's hand compress. The woman was just, you know, almost like crushing her hand, just wow. So scared.
3: Wow.
4: And so my wife in her mind is walking towards the light with her. And she was asking, can you come with me? And she says, no, it's not my time yet. You have to go on yourself. It's okay. You're fine. And then I'm standing there. And then all of a sudden, the whole environment changed, just got really light. He passed through that. There was like this, all I can describe is I was standing very close to it. It was like a minor little earthquake. Everything kind of, just a quick little shake, boom, and then it was over. Just like something just snapped shut. And it was gone. And everything stopped. Never had any more issues afterwards. We checked back with the lady later on and everything was fine. The environment all changed. So that's ghost rescue.
3: Wow. Okay.
4: It doesn't always work.
3: Okay.
4: It depends on what you're dealing with. And they always have a reason for standing. You got to figure out, why are you here? Why are you staying here? Sometimes it's the dumbest reasons, but they are locked into that situation.
3: So,
4: and they're not very observant.
3: So you perform cleansings as well as investigation. Is that right? Do you offer that as a service?
4: It depends. Not so much. We try to have people learn, teach them how to do it themselves. I don't consider that a cleansing. That's just a rescue.
3: Sure.
4: Now, I'm not big, you know, people said, oh, yeah, you know, use sage and clear the environment. And I thought, that's a lot of hooey. You know, I don't see how that would do anything. And I had this particular case, which is in the book, where there was a demon that had control of the environment, and I forget how many ghosts were there, but they had it was a very beautiful mansion, 6,500 square feet, and there was a beautiful a French doors.
3: Okay.
4: So now imagine this room is called the Great Room. It's very dark. We got lamps on. There's a fireplace going, and it's broad daylight, and there's lots of windows, but it's dark in there for some reason. It was almost like you took a picture of a French window from inside at the sunlight outside and then pasted that on the wall.
3: Okay.
4: You could see it, but it wasn't coming in.
3: Hmm.
4: So we did the sage thing and did the clearing. And after we did that, the whole room just lit up. All of a sudden, it got bright in there. It was almost like Christmas. And I was like, oh, maybe there is something to this, because I didn't believe it, but it worked, you know?
3: Nice.
4: And it's a temporary thing. It doesn't last, you know, forever. If especially if there's an entity that's still there, it doesn't last.
3: Okay. How long are we talking about? Are we talking about minutes? Are we talking about days?
4: I would say, like, when I had with the... I was trying to get this. This incubus was taking the form of a green-eyed cat.
3: Okay.
4: There's all kinds of stuff in the book I was talking about. There's a long story here, but basically, this case we did a cleansing of the house. What we were doing was trying to herd the demon. We worked every room using salt and sage. And we had holy oil. We did all kinds of things, you know, marking off the entrances, windows, all that kind of stuff. So we kind of just moved it to where we wanted it, which is eventually out of the environment and then sealing it out.
3: Right.
4: Unfortunately, it took almost 3 hours, and it was very tough keeping everybody under control because their minds start wandering. The demon was getting the best of them. And towards the end, we got to the final part where we're going to push him out this one particular door. And one of the persons I was working with, all of a sudden, he starts doing his cleansing stuff. And then he gets over and he seals the door that it had to go out. And there was no way for it to get out. He sealed it in.
3: Oh.
4: So it was that kind of stuff, you know, that was a bad one.
3: Yeah, I can imagine. I can imagine. So tell me, what is the most disturbing case that you've ever worked? Give us some details about that, if you would.
4: You mean with a demon or ghost?
3: Well, I mean, take your pick. How about one of each? We have time for both stories.
4: Well, I had one case that wasn't that long ago, just last summer, and it was a incubus serial killer case.
3: Wow.
4: And we got called in, and with a lady that was dealing with a young woman that was dealing with an incubus, and she was living, she left her boyfriend because the thing literally destroys relationships, it isolates you. And she ended up moving back in with her mother. And then her brother also came down. He was living up north somewhere, and he had come down. And as we were focused on the incubus, and she was hearing voices and the things it was telling her, it said, you should kill yourself, da-da-da, and all this type of stuff. And I thought, you know, it's kind of funny because that's not usually the what incubuses talk about. They don't say things like that. So that kind of bothered me. But there was definitely an incubus there. So we found, oh, by the way, demons, if you're looking for them in the room, look for where the walls come together and meet the ceiling. They hang in the corners up there. You even look at ancient times, read some of the old ancient texts, you know, the old witch trial stuff, 1600s, go back to the 1400s. They talk about that very thing. And I used to, you know, study all that stuff. And then when I was doing my real cases, I would see, is this really true what they talked about? Most times they were absolutely right about what they were talking about.
3: Interesting.
4: So anyways, so I got in, and the woman kept talking about something that wasn't making any sense. She kept talking on top of what we're trying to deal with her daughter, and I didn't understand what she was talking about these people coming back and some sort of an investigation and the sheriff's department. But so anyways, my wife went out with them, with the daughter, the son, and the mother. And I went into the room where the incubus was hanging out. He was up in that area. And I bound the demon. So I took it out. It was confirmed. It was gone. We had the people come back in the room. They weren't feeling anything anymore. But then this voice stuff started up again. This thing kept going on and on and on. And I was sitting, I'm like, what is going on here? What is going on here? Well, then I found out that this lady, husband, they just determined was a serial killer. And in 1983 and 84, he had murdered, see, what's the FBI say? I think it's three killings to be considered a serial killer.
3: Wow.
4: He had done three that they know of, and there was possibly a fourth victim, but it stopped suddenly. They didn't know what had happened. Now, this woman was suspicious what her husband was doing. And then he started finding all this because he was a sexual serial killer. So she'd find all this torture equipment and stuff that he had hidden.
3: Wow.
4: And then she got suspicious when she found out that all these killings had taken place in that area. And when he had sexual relations with her, he was violent. She was afraid that he was going to kill her every time.
3: Right.
4: They had sexual relations. And so she was scared out of her wits and didn't know what to do and was afraid these women were being killed. Well, he ended up, he'd given her a gift. Basically telling her, you know, kind of in a way, you say anything, you're dead, you know, kind of a thing. And the boy was his actual child. The girl was from another guy. But she was of the age of the girls that he was killing.
3: Okay.
4: She was a target. That was part of it. The incubus was kind of interwoven with it. I don't know if it was attracted to him because of what he did. And it was feeding off that situation. It was really strange. So anyways, what had happened, as you know, ghosts can become attached to inanimate objects.
3: Sure.
4: Houses, chairs, you know, musical instruments, that kind of stuff. Well, he'd given her this plaque. And what he had done is he was doing that sexual thing where they cut off their air supply, trying to intensify the orgasm.
3: Sure. Sure.
4: And he went too far, and he ended up suffocating himself, and he died. That's why all the killings stopped. Well, they picked up the cold case, and they started putting it together. She had been married several times, and they finally was able to, the son agreed to having a DNA test, and they found his DNA matched that DNA. It showed the tie to that individual that had killed, did those killings. So they know now he was the one. So she was doing, they were doing all these investigations, and they were doing some show out of Canada where they look at cold cases on a, on that, and that's what it was actually going on with that. So it was like, okay, where is this guy in the house? Because he's still active. He was still doing things to the wife that she finally admitted to. And even the son was talking about things that it was doing. And we found out that this plaque is what he had possessed.
3: Wow.
4: So I took the plaque and I walked it out of the house and I threw it in the trunk of my car out in the parking lot.
3: Okay.
4: I came back in because, you know, as you, I did experiments where I had ghosts that were attached to objects and I'd have the owner take it away and I'd have a psychic there or people there that was measuring the environment and stuff. When they got a certain distance away, the haunting stopped. As soon as he brought it back within, you know, within the vicinity or there, then it would start again. You know, if a lamp is haunting your house, take the lamp out and that will stop. So anyways, I took it out and it was, the whole place was just totally different. It was very light. The voices had stopped, you know. So we threw the, I had this demon in the trunk. We're getting ready to, or I'm sorry, I had this serial killer as a ghost in the trunk of my car.
3: Right.
4: And I, when we're getting ready to leave, I told my wife, says, I don't know what to do with this thing. I said, yeah, I said, with my, with a demon, I know exactly how to bind it and to make it where it won't harm us. I said, I don't know what this thing could do. And she could hear him talking. He was cussing up, let me out of here, you know, all this kind of stuff. He was just going to do this to us and do that to us. And I didn't know what he could do as far as controls were. So we finally ended up finding a place that we disposed of it so nobody would ever find it. And that was the end of it. He was totally confused. He didn't know where it was. And I said, well, that's the last of your victims, buddy. And that was the end of it. It all stopped there.
3: Wow. Well, let's take a quick break. So
4: yeah, sure.
3: If you're listening at home, stay tuned. When we return, more with Joe Stewart. Stay with us.
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3: All right, welcome back to the Unholy Podcast. As always, I'm your host, Doug Owen, author and paranormal investigator. And tonight, we're talking with Joe Stewart, a demonologist, cryptozoologist, and ufologist. And he's got some interesting insights. He's written a book, he investigates, and he confronts these demons, these succubus and incubus. So, Joe, let me ask you a question here. So, what is the closest situation or an incident where you felt it was out of your control, where you maybe had to seek help from an outside source?
4: In the very beginning, when I realized what I was dealing with, the demon, because I was talking to a lot of some of the people I was working with. I said, you know, there's a lot of things out here in books and on the internet, and if it's wrong, we could die doing this.
3: Right.
4: So we had to really tread carefully, but yeah, it was very nerve-wracking, but at the same time, there was really nowhere to go because I had exhausted a lot of my research in a lot of areas, and there were so many contradictions with things and misunderstandings and a lot of very colored by religious dogma. So you can't afford that when you're doing it for real. You know what I'm saying?
3: No, absolutely. So what do you believe that people and investigators specifically get wrong when they go on a ghost hunt or a paranormal investigation? What would you like to tell them?
4: Well, first of all, spirit is not necessarily good. Everybody seems to think, you know, like, oh, it's spirit's got to be good, you know, it's on this side, and that's nonsense.
3: Right.
4: It's very nonsense. I would not be trusting at all. And you could be dealing with demonic and not know it. And, I mean, if you're around it enough, you can tell, you know, you've done a lot of investigations. You know that energy you can feel?
3: Sure.
4: And usually with ghosts, there's to me, I get out of balance. If it's I'm close enough to the entity, it'll make me very much out of balance. With demon, it's not like that. It's a different kind of energy. You don't have that. So I would not be trusting. I'd be very much aware of my environment. And I mean, just use common sense. When you're dealing with a ghost, you're dealing with humans.
3: Right.
4: Ghosts are humans. They still think of themselves as humans. And just a simple thing, like I've had cases where I had young children are being harassed by a ghost. Well, the ghost knows this child can see me and is trying to tell it its life story and I need help and I don't understand what's going on. And you go in and you talk to that ghost and you tell him, this is a child. He doesn't understand. He doesn't know that. Don't you remember? And you can usually reason with them and they would stop bothering the child. That type of thing.
3: Interesting.
4: So keep that in mind. You're dealing with people. Now, whatever your personality is in life, if you become a ghost, that follows you. If you're a real bastard in life, you're going to be a bastard as a ghost. So you can have some really nasty ghosts that would be just as bad as demons.
3: Okay.
4: That's something to keep in mind.
3: No, that
4: especially when you go into areas where you're in institutions and things like that where people's minds are, you know, all screwed up and the kind of things they were capable of, hurting people, that kind of stuff, they can also do as ghosts as well. You can get pushed downstairs. I've been pushed downstairs.
3: Sure.
4: It happens.
3: Sure. Interesting. So, during a paranormal investigation, equipment malfunctions. Do you have any insight into those things that happen? You know, do you blame the spirits of the demon for interfering with your readings or investigation?
4: Well, we have a lot of, I mean, people have a tendency to, first of all, they're saying, well, I got all this scientific equipment. No, you don't. You're using this laser device. That's for measuring temperatures and air conditioners, you know, on the ceilings and stuff. Mm. It's just being repurposed. And now all this other stuff is just, you know, electromagnetic detectors, all they are.
3: Sure.
4: Electromagnetic field detectors. But people have a tendency to say things without, based in fact. And one of them is, oh, my battery drained because the ghost is using it trying to manifest itself. Believe me, a ghost does not know how to manifest itself. It doesn't come in the instruction manual. It is what it is. And what happens is, you know what an isomer is?
3: An isomer. It's been a few years since I've been in college, so refresh my memory and everybody out there.
4: Okay. Well, you know what a molecule of water looks like?
3: Sure.
4: They call it the Mickey Mouse molecule. It has, a big round oxygen atom, and it's got two little hydrogen spheres that are on the top, like ears, like the Mickey Mouse.
3: Sure, absolutely. Okay? Yeah.
4: An isomer is where you take, temporarily, you take those hydrogen atoms and pull them down so they're in a straight line across, going right through the oxygen atom.
3: Okay.
4: That's an isomer. You've changed the properties of water in some way. So what is happening is this energy that these entities or maybe a dimensional thing is taking place, some sort of a portal type thing, what is happening is that energy is changing the electrolytes in the battery into an isomer where it ceases being a battery. The same thing happens in crop circles. The same exact phenomena. And so what happens is you take that battery over a period of time. It could be nanoseconds. It could be days. It could be a week or so. That battery will be back to full charge.
3: Really?
4: Because it's like a memory. The molecules will go back to original form. And when that happens, it becomes a battery again. So it's not drained. It's changed in such a way it ceases being a battery, but eventually it becomes one again. Crop circles do the same thing. Whatever that energy is, is creating an isomer condition.
3: Hmm.
4: So, and that's been tested.
3: So
4: I've tested that in the field.
3: So the crop circles, you're saying, like, for example, corn, it lays down, and then a few days later it stands back up? Is that what you're saying?
4: No, what I'm saying is that you fly in there with a helicopter, and you get at a certain altitude, your battery's drained, and the chopper starts coming down. You walk with flashlights, any kind of electronic equipment, it all fails.
3: Oh, okay.
4: But
3: okay.
4: You take it out of the environment, you know, it could be 9 hours later, all of a sudden, the battery's fine, full charge.
3: I see. Understand.
4: So don't throw those batteries away. Keep them.
3: Gotcha.
4: they're still good.
3: Gotcha.
4: So it's things like that. People are just on television, they're making all these statements because it sounds good. Well, it sounds logical, but it's really not. They don't really know. They shouldn't do things like that. So people going around just, and the other thing too, people just because they see a black shell or something like that, oh, it's evil. It's evil. That's nonsense. You know, it's not the case. Sometimes when we see these entities, I've seen entities where people just because they see a black shell or something like that, oh, it's evil. It's evil. That's nonsense. You know, it's not.

0: We just have a tendency to, we see things like that, we label things as evil.
1: Sure. So
0: it's the things that are really nice and things seem to be going great. That's when I get kind of antsy.
1: I see. Do you think that these things know who you are now? Do you think that you're maybe targeted more since you've first encountered these things? Do you think that they come back and visit you again?
0: No, because when I bind them, they're permanently bound. They're not. Those demons will not come back in my lifetime.
1: And do you describe how to bind them in your book? Is it there for people who want to
0: read
1: this?
0: Yes, everything is there. I tell you how you do it. I get into the whole thing of it, the history, how it all ties together. All the things I found. I did a lot of my work in Detroit. And I've gotten to the point now that we don't even have to even be on location to bind a demon.
1: Really?
0: I worked with a man in Oregon, had a horrible situation. I wish I could show you pictures of him so you can see what a demon does to a person, what it did to this man. And it took, I think we worked on it 4 to 5 months. And he had a portal going on there on top of it. And so that case finally ended. We finally got all of it, cleaned it all up, and he's fine now and he's getting on with his life.
1: Interesting. Do you think that people maybe mistakenly open portals out of accident or ignorance?
0: Yeah, sure. I mean, most times people screw around with Ouija boards, things like that. They don't really know what they're doing. They don't. I mean, you could call someone the Ouija board and you don't close it down. You don't banish anything. And you think, oh, you know, it was on the party. And then 3-4 months later, something shows up in your house. All these things start. You don't remember that you did a Ouija board all that those months ago, but that opened things up and it brought it into your life. Those types of things does happen all the time.
1: Hmm.
0: Some of the most innocent stuff. But, people, I've known people that practice magic that actually had to open up portals. They also open naturally, too. There is natural nodes a lot of time where spirits pass through them, or ghosts, if you want to call that, or spirits. When I talk about spirits, I'm looking at ghosts that are bound to Earth, but not any particular object, like a house or something like that. Sometimes they're tied to their bodies. It's surprisingly, when you go out to a cemetery, you think, you know, you may find like maybe one ghost out there, maybe two. You know,
1: right.
0: Those are the ones that attach to their bodies and are still with their bodies at that time. So I look at spirits more of a free roaming type ghost rather than somebody that's really tied to something like a home or something of that nature or a particular object.
1: Interesting. So share with us the most compelling piece of evidence that you've ever captured that show that the supernatural and paranormal is real. What is that?
0: Well, I mean, I've done tons of audio. That was my thing back in the day. I did a lot of EVP work, a tremendous amount of it.
1: Hmm.
0: I did a lot of experimentation with it. We have a very famous serial killer that was here that murdered, I think it was 30, 40 kids.
1: Wow.
0: Blew up a school, and he's still there. And I started a research project where I worked with him, communicated with him. The children are still there. And the EVP work, I am really fascinated. This is an interesting thing. I just get off subject
1: a
0: little bit.
1: Yeah, go ahead. No, absolutely.
0: I was working for an association of psychologists. And the place that they were using to practice, it used to be an old home, it was haunted. And so they had called me in to investigate it off hours. And I found out that if you're in a haunted environment, things that take place, it could be smells, it could be visual things, it could be sounds, that type of thing, get recorded in the environment. And in that environment, it gets played back. So I'm upstairs in this one particular guy's room, and I had to record, and I left it running. And there's nobody in the building. It was like 3 o'clock in the morning. was by my

0: South. And I got this recording where I had this man talking to this woman, and they were talking about a marriage.
1: Okay.
0: So I later on, I gathered, or got together with some of the psychologists that brought me in, and I was playing it back, and that lady says, "Oh my God, you know what? That was a patient of mine, and that's so-and-so doctor. He's a marriage counselor. And that's one of the sessions. That was a year ago."
1: Wow.
0: And I had almost, well, I had partial of the conversation that actually took place. That happened a year ago. That was still in the environment, and it just happened to play back at that time, and I caught it.
1: Interesting.
0: And I thought, boy, wouldn't it be cool? Let's say a couple spies or, you know, last week or by the side of the alley, they're talking. You could go in there and somehow extract what was being said a week ago.
1: Yeah.
0: From that environment.
1: Yeah.
0: Kind of thing. It was, it's, and I've had, have you had a situation where you got things in reverse English?
1: You know, I have not personally had that, but I have obviously heard about it. I mean, everybody's heard it, and, you know, the exorcism, you know, or the exorcist, very famous. But no, I haven't actually encountered that in real life.
0: Yeah, I had a ghost that I had recorded, and I said, "God, it sounds familiar," but I didn't understand what she was saying. And then I said, "Well, wait a minute, let me play this backwards." And I played it backwards, and you could understand her completely. And that was the first time I had an occasion. Now, imagine, on your recordings, you have people that are talking normal English, and this one voice is talking in reverse.
1: Wow.
0: Now, how does that happen?
1: That is, that's creepy. That is just really creepy. Interesting.
0: And then I did an experiment. I was, I forget what I built something. I was using these resistors, and I was using my recorder. And I went and I was just talking into the environment, said something. I said a phrase. Then I went, took my recorder, I hooked the stuff up to it, and then I recorded for, I don't know, about a minute. I played it back. It was the exact thing that I had just said a couple minutes ago without the recorder being on.
1: Interesting. That's
0: so,
1: that's,
0: yeah, it's
1: bizarre.
0: A very strange thing, this. And I wish more people would get into that, look into that part of it. No. I'm afraid it's too much of a social thing. People just like running around and hunting ghosts as a group. And I understand that social aspect of it, but I don't see the point in it.
1: I agree. It's become more of a popular fad than it is something that's taken seriously these days. Unfortunately, you know, there are people out there who need help, and, you know, there are real answers to be had through investigation. And, you know, I always try to apply a scientific investigation or a scientific, you know, result into what I'm encountering. I want to understand these things. So,
0: yeah, well, that's good.
1: Yeah.
0: That's
1: good. So, Joe, where can people find you? Where can they find your book? Where can they get a copy of this?
0: You can go on Amazon. It's still out there. It's I got another book coming out September 28th. This book is called Demons, A Secular Look. It's a good-sized book. It's hardcover, 256 pages.
1: Nice.
0: It basically, Amazon, you can find it on Amazon. And the other one is called Sasquatch, Phantoms of the Forest. And that will be, my publisher has it coming out on the 28th of September is when that gets released.
1: Nice. Nice. Well, Joe, I want to thank you for coming on the show today. And I really appreciate you, you know, sharing these things with us. I'd love to have you back, because 1 hour is just not long enough to talk about all the amazing knowledge that you have. So thanks.
0: Anytime. Just let me know.
1: Absolutely. So they don't just inform people. They prepare them. If you've enjoyed tonight's episode, make sure you follow, subscribe, and share. And if you're experiencing something that you can't explain, something that doesn't feel right, don't ignore it. And as I always say, dear listeners, fellow watchers, until next time, stay safe, be aware, and beware, because sometimes the silence is the most terrifying thing.
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Right, and in solidarity, folks, we're starting it off. It's been a little while, but we're right back. We're right back where we started, and we're here on another great episode of the Daily Worker. Daily Worker, as you know, was a magazine that was published, was socialist, really communist magazine, published in the 1940s and 50s, and even became a joke, kind of running gag one time. Well, not a running gag, one time on Seinfeld. So you can see that episode, it's pretty good, that where George meets a girl from a personal ad on the Daily Worker. So, we don't have personal ads, but we are definitely serious about what we talk about. And this is the 15th day of April on the Daily Worker. This is a show that discusses the understandings of what entails the mind of a European socialist. I have both European citizenship, a European Union citizenship from Spain, and a U.S. citizenship. And I voted in elections in Spain. I've been part of, I had a bar there. I worked there. I'm part of the UGT, of course. I voted in all the elections I was there. I was militante, the three different parties, PSOE, Izquierda Unida, y Podemos. And so I just really wanted to make a show a while back to discuss basically the European view, the European socialist view, the traditional European socialist view of the worker. And I was thinking about it this week, and I was thinking about, like, there was this video that it's a rather disturbing video if you ever find it. There's a lot of jokes about it, and it came out a few years ago. And it was some DSA convention, which I'm really not a big supporter of DSA. I'd rather support in the U.S., Socialist Party USA. I think the DSA is just basically all the crazy ideas that the Democratic Party has rolled up into one. Some good, some bad, but it's just a bunch of stuff that has nothing to do with workers. And so they have this one convention, and it came up, and, you know, people, oh, it's too loud, clapping, this, and this. And I'm like, you know, again, I know that I've heard before the argument in the United States there needs to be a workers' party or a labor party, but that's what socialism is. My question would be to those people, is like, how many of you work? How many of you are in a union labor, you know, movement, or just a union member right now? How many of you are stewards? How many of you are part of the Central Labor Council? Where are the representatives from the Central Labor Council? These things, I mean, really perplex my mind. I just don't understand how somebody can get so far off of socialism and have no clue what exactly it means. Like I've said time and time again, you can't talk about socialism without talking about the worker. And I've had people even say, well, that's not exactly true. And I'm like, it's completely true. Karl Marx didn't write about people who, you know, don't want to have too much noise and don't want to hear applause or none of this stuff. Nobody wrote about that. The whole idea was how it can make the conditions better for the worker, and the worker can decide for all. Because the worker is the person who actually does the work. The management doesn't do the work. The worker does the work. The people at the top don't do the work. The worker does the work. So the person that they can contemplate constantly in all these writings and basically talk about and discuss is the worker. So this is one of these things I was just watching the other day. Again, somebody else had brought this up, kind of, you know, bemoan them or whatever. And I get tired of like just attacking the DSA or anything. I know that the DSA is basically the same thing as the Tea Party was for the Republicans. It has nothing to do with nothing. It's not some kind of new movement, some kind of understanding. It's just basically vote for Democrats that, you know, are a little bit different. And I don't know. But no matter what, the same things don't change. The same things don't. You know, you would think that if the DSA was as strong as it is, or they say they are, excuse me, as strong as they say they are, that they would call out other Democrats more than they would call out Republicans. They would say, look, I understand why this Republican doesn't want to do something because they're a Republican. But I don't understand why you don't want to do something because you're a Democrat. And I've yet to see many DSA
individuals actually call out other Democrats by name or anything else to say, these are our problem Democrats. These people are just as bad as Republicans, if not worse, because they say they believe in things we believe in, but yet at the end of the day, they do not. It's just this whole thing about, well, let me get elected and the hell with it after that. But it always goes back down to that whole thing. I remember, and this is another story I've said before. There was this British ambassador to the old Iranian government under the Shah, and he was there in, Tehran and everything, and he was talking with the Shah's government, representatives of the Shah's government, and they had asked him the question and said, look, how come when we go out there and we have like two or three protesters get killed, you guys always come down on us, say stuff, it's always like the end of the world. But yet in Iraq, just across the border, 100, 200 people can get killed and nobody says anything. And the ambassador from Great Britain told him, this is because you want to be like us. And that's the thing, that's what I say. If you're really a member of the DSA and you really believe in socialist values, then you should be calling out more the Democrats that don't do the things that you think they should do than the Republicans that are not going to do the things you know they will not. It just doesn't make any sense. This is exactly the way you should behave. This irrational behavior, you behave like the British ambassador does. And you tell them, the other Democrats, you want to be like us, you should be doing the things we do. Not going out there and being like a Republican that, just as a Democrat. Now, the thing is that that's something that's come up before, and I'm not really going to kind of delve too much into that. And I do get tired of the DSA, and I do get tired of all the people that act like they're some kind of savior or something. So, wow, savior to vote for the same party you've always voted for before and got tired of voting for, but it's going to be different this time. Yeah. Okay. Yes, I do believe that. It will be different this time. It'll be worse. Yes, it'll be worse. And the same people that buy out the Democrats that buy out the Republicans, or the different people that buy out the Democrats, the different people that buy out the Republicans, they will get what they want again and again and again. And the things that the individuals want will still not be settled. But yes. So that's why I do hear that. I hear that every once in a while. That you'll hear somebody say they don't want the DSA, they don't want tradition, these what they assume are socialist parties. They want a labor party, they want a workers party, and I'm like, what the hell do you think the socialist party is? And I mean, not only that, like even the Labor Party in Great Britain, while it is a democratic socialist, excuse me, social democrat movement, kind of like the DSA instead of a democratic socialist movement. The social democrats that are in the labor movement there, the Labor Party, they actually had for a long time they would always sing the Internationale, and then there's Tibbles the Rose and everything else, the Red Rose and everything by hand. And the idea is that these traditional symbols, and they actually I think they went back to singing the Internationale in their conventions or something, but I don't know if they do it anymore. I mean, they're so distant from what is actually reality. And we've talked about it before. I mean, perceived socialist cause. Yes, of course, there's going to be new things. Karl Marx couldn't foresee the future. He wasn't I don't know. He wasn't a Nostradamus or anything buddy like that. He was just basically a person that said, look, we need to protect the rights of the workers. We need to make a utopian state for workers. We need organized chaos that will develop itself in a thing called communism that the world has yet to see. Communist governments that existed were based on different control factors of economy, not really so much control factors or no control factors of organized chaos of individuals. So, we really haven't experienced what Marx consumed or assumed was communism, but yet, that's neither here nor there. The thing is that if you're going to have a socialist party, it will be a workers' party. It will be a labor party. These things are basically interchangeable. They should be interchangeable. And you should also have a central labor council that decides or has the most, each the central labor council should have the largest decision within these groups, the largest say.
And that being said, after that, the local unions, whatever local they are or whatever, like I was part of AFL-CIO and AAFAS, and so like it's just AF, I'd say AFS, AF, AFSCME, and so AFSCME, and these things, I mean, it's just very common. Like, when I was part of the Central Labor Council, we met, we made decisions and everything else, and I don't understand why this would not be a pertinent voice in your community. Now, there was something else I was looking at the other day, and I was noticing that outside of the fact that like DSA kind of rejects not only people that are union members or Central Labor Councils to an extent, basically rejects other individuals that are just working. So you got a lot of guys, I mean, I don't even know if they have a damn job, much less they're going to be advocating for what the rights of the worker are. But yet then they go out there and they barely talk about the worker, even Madami and everything. He had like 15 or 20 points, and two of them actually involved something that even discussed the worker or remotely informed you of some idea that he had on the worker. And so the worker gets lost in the shuffle. It's always his topic du jour, and then all the culture war stuff. And the culture war stuff, that's played by the Republicans and Democrats all day long. So what the hell is the point of hearing about those things? Those things are just to confuse you. They're just used so that you'd be like, yeah, I really don't like abortion, or yeah, I love abortion. And then, you just go out there about your certain ways, and you vote for a party that you think is going to do one thing or another, and then really nothing ever really changes in your life. Because you can't abort yourself, you can't unabort yourself, you're already born. So that doesn't really help you. It's not like, universal health care or basically mental health care or any type of drug rehabilitation program, any of these different things that could actually help individuals, maybe even housing programs, all these different things that could come up. Equality in pay, the idea that basically raising up everybody's pay to be a certain standard of living pay through many different means. And that doesn't just mean handing out money to individuals. Sometimes it can to induce them to do something else. Like we talked about, like the old Spanish plan that was to get individuals out of the house when they were under age 30. So they would go out and spend more money. They would just say, hey, look, if you move out of your parents' house, here's $300, because they had a major problem. They noted from the economy with individuals not taking advantage of, working harder or going out there to spend more in the economy because they were living with their parents. So he said the best way we could do that is get them the hell out of there. And an investment of $300 is a lot better than taking the hit for how much money we're losing on our tax base. And how much the economy is losing. These things, these incentive programs to actually make people lead a better life, or daycares, or these things like this, these things that just kind of evolve to actually help out the worker work, those programs are very important. But yet they're often not talked about or not done, or we're talking about some program to like, the Mamdani plan or something like that, free grocery store, that doesn't do nothing. Free grocery stores, free bus rides. I don't know of any other country in Europe that's really offering anything like that. And if they are, it's not really something that's very important to anybody. The idea is this: if you decide you just want to be homeless, then you better have a damn good reason for it. It better be because you're a drug addict and we can wean you off of that, or because you're mentally ill and we can help you with that. And then both of those situations, you will eventually find housing, but you have to actually take serious measures, or serious measures have to be taken upon you to correct your behavior, whether it's correcting your drug abuse, and if you don't like it, eventually you'll end up in prison, but there will be rehab available to you and we'll force you into that idea. And the same thing with mental illness. Mental illness, we just basically, America, allow them to go out or wander the streets and die in the streets, get killed in the streets, and all this, that, and the other. But instead of understanding that the best place for them is some place that can take care of them and try to bring them out of their irrealities into the reality that is the day-to-day life through medication and help,
and to protect them and the surrounding, that is much better, by far better, than just living out on the street. So, that's kind of a little breakdown of a lot of different things. I don't know. Just kind of wanted to get into that over again because it sometimes seems like it's lost. These are socialist ideas. These are real socialist ideas. Socialist ideas are rarely about civil rights. They're about workers' rights. They're rarely, I mean, not that civil rights can't be a part of it. It's just that in the United States, since we have civil rights and we never really developed any kind of class system or class rights, since we haven't developed any of that, we often use civil rights to help out classes that are low income, maybe moderate income, these classes that are often left behind, but it's still only focused on certain racial groups, certain minority groups, but it's not based on the whole. And I was also thinking about it the other day that this whole idea of how equity plays into stuff. And let me tell you this. Okay, first off, if you were to have a nation that followed socialism, if you were to have a nation that followed the socialist guidelines that said, look, we're going to make a nation based on helping the worker lead a better life to get what the worker should be getting because the worker is the one who does the work, and we should listen to the person who does the work, not the people who steal from the workers. If you had something like that, there should be no place for equity. The equality of the worker is paramount. Equity is a capitalist term. Equity is something that you have. Shares are equity. Shares are not democracy. It's not one share is one person. No, it's one person, maybe one share, maybe a million shares. They have different levels of equity within capitalist systems. And so I was thinking about this the other day, and how does that play? Well, in socialism, it's completely idiotic. There should be no system of equity. No one person should have any other say above somebody else. All people should be workers. All people should be respecting the fact that if they cannot work, they have to respect the rights and decision-making of the workers. But outside of that, the workers are all equal. These inequities we find in capitalism should not and would not exist in socialist governments that follow these rules of following the ideas and the understanding of the workers, the labor unions, and the central labor councils that would discuss the needs of all the workers equally therein. That's the reason. That's the reason you wouldn't have a system for equity. So then I was thinking about, I said, should equity exist at all? Should there even be a movement towards equity? And I said to myself, I thought, well, yes, I guess if you're living in a capitalist system and you're basically saying, look, we want to be one way, but we understand the realities of another way, then possibly there is a need for equity. There is a need to say that certain people are treated differently or certain people are treated with some other rights or whatever. I personally view it like this. There are people that are treated differently. They're the poor. They're the worker. They're the lower middle class, I guess, the lower management, the middle management sometimes. At times, it may even be the upper management. It may, I don't know. I mean, that's a possibility. So that there could be some forms of equity in that. As far as one race or somebody, some group having domination over somebody else or having betterment because of their race, this is just, like I said, akin to going out there and starting saying, well, we're going to separate ourselves by race. Because we believe that, you know, these other groups have really victimized these races, is the same thing as saying, well, the same argument as the Ku Klux Klan. The Ku Klux Klan's argument is not like, let's victimize other races. The Ku Klux Klan's argument is, we're being victimized by these other races, so let's take advantage of the situation and go out there and victimize them or seek some kind of equity.
because that's what they believe. They're not going out there and saying like, "Hey, we really think that," you know, I mean, they do say that they feel that they're better than everybody, but there's also people that are seeking this equity that feel that they are better than others. But the truth of the matter is this is just a war that is brought on by the rich. The rich are basically using it to divide us up. If we constantly think that the other person is screwing us over and the other person is another worker or poor person or what have you that is not a rich person, then at the end of the day, of course, we're going to attack them and we're not going to attack the rich. And that's what the rich want you to do. They want you to continually feel that you have a need to attack someone, but it damn sure ain't them. So BIPOC or supporting the equity in different groups similar like that or whatever the deal is against, let's all be against the white groups or whatever, is the same thing as all the white groups getting together and saying they're against you. It makes no sense. It helps no one. It goes nowhere. All it does is reinforce the idea that let's keep fighting each other because we can't fight the rich. The other thing is that I've noticed was that another thing I kind of wanted to bring up outside of all of this stuff and whether equity can exist. Like I said, whether equity can exist in a social system. In a social system, no. Equity cannot exist. The worker is a little bit better than everybody else, but not for the same reasons we do it in capitalism. Not because this person seeks to say, hey, look, I should be getting more things than this other individual or that. No, the worker worked for those things, thus the worker has those things. If an individual decides they don't want to work for something, we're not going to let them starve to death. We're going to help them, but they're not going to get the same benefits the worker gets because the worker worked for the things they got. The other individual decided they didn't want to work. This is the old argument of workers versus shirkers. And I brought this up before many times. If you decide you want to shirk work, you don't get what the worker gets. There is no sense of equity in that. You get something so that you don't die in the streets. Now, there is reasons why may be that why somebody doesn't work, and some of those things are protected. Disability, mental illness, or basically drug addiction. But I said drug addiction has to be treated. You don't get the option to be a drug addict. You don't get that option. You don't get the option to stay in the street doing drugs just as much as we don't get the option to basically say, well, you can roam free and basically live on the street because of your mental illness and you think all these things are happening around you, but in reality, you're just stuck out in the middle of traffic. Or getting stabbed by another guy that has a mental illness because he doesn't trust you. These things are not allowed. So you do have to control society. Then you also ask, well, what about crime? What about these different things? So I have never really noticed that crime was some kind of issue that had not been tackled to an extreme amount. I remember that, you know, in España, crime or criminals were almost tantamount to being homeless. Not that being homeless was looked at as like, oh, we're better than those homeless people. Homeless people suck. It's just something you didn't want to be. You didn't want to be homeless and you didn't want to be a criminal. So there was no real idea of like saying for the criminal, oh, we really have a lot of compassion for you. There was no compassion for the criminal. If the criminal steals from the worker, then there is no compassion for him. And this also brings up another major argument. So that brings up the idea. What would happen to criminals? Is there some kind of different understanding of how criminals are done? And it's basically no. If you decide to become a criminal, you go to prison. Because at this point, if you have a social society and you found a way to get rid of the rich, then now the only person to be robbed from are the workers. And the people you protect more than anything are the workers. Now, I'm not saying again, this is not a system of equity or betterment or anything else. It's just that the government is set up on what the worker wants. The worker does not want to be robbed, does not want to be hassled in this way, so that individual goes to prison. There is no, oh, we feel bad for the individual. No, we feel bad for the worker. And this also brings up another point outside of that hypothetical. It brings up the opinion that I've come up with over the last few years that there are places that have a heightened sense of liberalism, that have a
an awareness of this liberal, so said, I don't know, I like to call it topic du jour or things like that, that they bring up. There seems to be two different areas usually, especially in California. I was looking at California and I thought about it again, and I think the one thing that brought it to light was a couple of different things. One, to a lesser extent, this whole thing with the Matthew Perry thing, the ketamine queen stuff. And I'm like, in a state where you've had thousands of individuals die of an overdose, what does it matter if somebody was given ketamine or whatever to Matthew Perry and he drowned? Why does this one case take far superiority over all the others? Why is that the case? And that's something. But the biggest one was the Rihanna one. The individual that wanted to attack Rihanna and said that she wanted to kill Rihanna or whatever the deal was, went to Rihanna's house and shot at Rihanna's gate while Rihanna was home. So the bail put on this individual was $10.3 million, something like that at the time. And it was attempted murder. Now, remember, you can look at it for what it's worth and say, well, her intention was to kill Rihanna, and if we let her have bail at a lower rate, she may get out and may eventually go kill Rihanna. And you think about it, it's like, well, that is true. That's a possibility. And if you want to go that route, that's one way. But the thing is that when you have a state where individuals can murder somebody and they're innocent until proven guilty, so they're basically stated that this individual is alleged to have killed somebody else. The bail is often set at very low amounts. Sometimes it's $100,000. Sometimes they debate whether it should be two or $100,000 or $100,000. So if there's a debate for this on somebody that murders somebody for just such a low amount, because they're like, well, this individual may or may not have done this crime. He needs to get back to his job. He needs to take care of his family. He has children. This thing may or may not have occurred in the way they stated, and he may have been arrested wrongly. If all these things can be brought up to light when somebody murders a regular person, then how come it cannot be brought up to light when somebody shoots at the gate of somebody that's extremely rich? This is why I say when people start talking about inequities or inequitable societies due to race, I again go back that yes, that does seem like the thing. And we've talked about it before. How does some guy in West Virginia that just hates your race, whatever it may be, affect you when the real problem is the rich? The rich attacking you, taking things from you, not allowing you to have universal health care, not allowing you to basically to have the income or the means that you need or you should have based on your given labor. If that's the case, then why? I mean, Rihanna, last time I checked, she's not a real rich white man. She just ain't. I mean, I just, But yet, if you shoot at her gate, like this one individual is alleged to have done, then it's attempted murder. Then it's $10.3 million bail. But if you're anybody else, I don't care if you're a white male, you're a white woman, you're a black male, you're a black woman, you're an Indian, you're BIPOC, you're whatever, you're Laotian, who cares? If you get murdered in California, the individual that murdered you is alleged to have murdered you, and they have the right to bail, of course. Unless that bail right is denied, but it's probably not going to be. And it's often set at ridiculously low levels in the same state. So this has basically made me say that California has divided themselves into two states. One that protects the rich to an extreme level, which Rihanna is rich, so that's the main thing. They're protecting the rich to an extreme level. Two, one that ignores workers, one that ignores regular individuals, regular people that are not rich, that include the poor, the middle class, the working class, all these different classes that are not rich classes are completely ignored.
I mean, the thing is I'm pretty sure that the woman who's alleged to have shot at Rihanna's gate and thus attempted murder Rihanna, allegedly, didn't have to park her car between multiple campers and different temporary housing that was set up on the street, or cars that were for temporary housing in front of Rihanna's house. Because that doesn't happen in front of the rich people's houses. It only happens in front of the middle class, the working class, the poor classes. These are the places where they set up these old 1969 campers and everything else, and people have to live out of them. Now, there is a reason why people have to live out of them, and there is things like that, and you can argue that all day long, but the point I'm trying to make is that the rich neighborhoods are immune to this. The rich neighborhoods are immune to the camping homeless, and I say homeless because I really don't care about terminology. I've said that many times. I've said that other languages don't put so much emphasis on changing words every 10 years, but that's a whole other thing because changing words does not change the problem. But let's say that. Let's say homeless, unhoused, non-housed. I don't know whatever the hell damn word you want to say. Or somebody that does have housing, but it happens to be their car or a camper or whatever. These individuals, or they're definitely not going to be able to camp out in front of a rich individual's house. They'll be pushed away. The other one is this. If you're going to just camp out in tents or whatever, or parks, you're not parking your little tent or whatever in the rich neighborhoods. You're doing it in everywhere else. And where's everybody else? They're where everywhere else is. I had a guy that was talking about it the other day, and he was saying that this was just him recording or something, and was in La Jolla and said La Jolla is beautiful, everything's great, all this stuff, all these nice places. And he had to stay there for a while, and they had to stay in San Diego in downtown. And he said San Diego just smells like shit and piss, and there's all this other stuff everywhere. It's because the rich neighborhoods, they don't allow this to happen. Now they'll go out there and say, well, we want to, like in Texas, I saw this thing the other day. It was in Houston, and it said its state law prohibits camping on public property. And granted, like California will be like, well, we don't have that state law, but damned if they go out there and allow people to camp on public property in extremely rich neighborhoods. And damned if they allow people to camp or put their campers out on the street for long periods of time in rich neighborhoods. They just let it happen in working class neighborhoods, in poor neighborhoods, in middle class neighborhoods. That is where they allow the people that are working that can't afford housing to go. And that is where they allow individuals that don't have homes, that are homeless, to go and camp out, or drug addicts to go use drugs, or the mentally ill to be released in the streets to wander and play with knives and guns and shoot each other and not even know what the hell is going on because we don't protect our mentally ill. This is a big problem, and this is a big thing because it starts making it so that you have individuals that are rich that applaud these decisions. And they think that this is for the betterment of society. If somebody needs a place to camp out, because they don't have anywhere to live, that's great. Or if they need to put their camper somewhere, well, why the hell are you going to force them to move? Until it gets to my neighborhood. Once it gets to my neighborhood, I have money. I don't want to see that. That's not for me. That's for other people. That's for poorer people. And again, what does that reinforce? The same thing I've been saying the whole time. It's all about money. The two classes that exist and cannot exist with each other, inevitably become the working class and the rich class. The rich class entirely, well, and constantly goes out and tries to do everything it can to screw over the working class to an extent where it actually makes the working class war against itself, because if it's warring against itself, it will never war against the rich. And the working class does not fight back. It does not say that these ideas are stupid. I don't want to have somebody taking a shit or a piss in front of my yard and leaving drug needles or this, that, or the other. And I don't want like to have mentally ill children of mine not have anyone to raise them when I get over past 80 or die because their brothers and sisters don't want to take care of them and they have to go to the street. I don't want this. I don't want this type of life for me, my family, or for anyone else.
But yet the rich are fine with it because they don't have to see it. It's all out of sight, out of mind. And that's why I say California is the tale of two states. It's a state of the rich that do not deal with these problems, and a state of the poor, the working class, and the middle class, and even to sometimes an extent an upper middle class that actually has to deal with these issues because the state has decided that we don't want to tackle these issues. We don't want to make a system of mental facilities to take care of these individuals. We don't want to take the time to go and tell people instead of just, well, you know, if you got drugs, we're not going to send you to prison. We're just going to send you back in the street. Happy drug using. No, we don't want to. They don't want to go out there and do the rehabilitation centers. They don't, which would actually take off most of your homeless problems. And they don't want to deal with any other situations that could actually make fair and affordable housing. Because fair and affordable housing oftentimes violates environmental rules, different concerns they have on creating housing, this, that, and the other. I mean, they've made themselves quite the conundrum. You know, and that's another thing, too. Like, as much as that I do like to try to protect the environment, and I do believe is we should try to do more in different regards towards the environment, at the end of the day, if you're truly a socialist, and in one hand, you put the workers' ability to work and make money and earn money and live a good life, and on the other hand, the environment will always lose. Again, I've often said, and I've said it again, and I've said it all tonight, that the point of a socialist party is to benefit and respect the rights and decisions of the workers and the workers' unions and the central labor councils that derive themselves from those unions and the representatives of those unions and the representatives of those workers. It does nothing else. So there is no greater support for environmentalism over workers. There is no greater support of equity over workers. There is no greater support for cause du jour over workers. There is no culture war stuff that is thought of as more important than what is for the workers. What is for the worker is first and foremost and must be tackled today, not tomorrow. Public health care is not something that should be waited for year after year, decade after decade, generation after generation. These are things that when you look at so said liberal, so said progressive parties, they tend to do that. They tend to focus their attention on the newest thing, the shiniest toy out there, and they still have not accomplished any of the basic, should be, fundamental rights for individuals that are workers. They haven't tackled those. Or if they tackle them, they basically just say, well, we tried, that didn't work. Like we talked about many times when, back in the 1990s, when the Clintons actually, and the Democratic Party, tried to actually institute a real nationalized healthcare system. And then the Republicans said, no, no, no, why don't we just make it so that insurance prices go a little bit down in certain things? Everybody's covered, but everybody has to buy into insurance. And it all fell apart. Then Obama came and said, you know that plan the Republicans had? That's a pretty damn good plan from 1992, 93, 94. Let me institute that. And that became Obamacare. And then for a little while, they gave a little bit of a fit and fight for actually making some kind of nationalized health care, possibly a public option, which even Obama himself said, and I've said many times on the show, that where Obama said, I'd never mentioned anything about a public option. Those Democrats that supposedly tried to make either a public option or tried to make universal health care would say, oh, well, we weren't successful at that, so let's not revisit it. You know, if you're not successful with it in one Congress, we've already had, this has been since, what, 2010? This is 16. We've had eight Congresses since 2010 that have failed to deal with the idea or the right of universal health care. That it failed to even mention it. That they act like that it's been done before, it didn't work, we have Obamacare, the whole world's much better, anybody can have insurance, but they can't have health care.
ridiculous. And the only reason why it exists or a system that like that exists at all is not because it's what the people want or the people have moved on or it was too difficult. No, it is solely because the rich don't want it to occur. They don't want private insurance companies to go out of business or be greatly reduced in size. They don't want to have a system where their tax dollars are going to have to help the greater good through public health care. And they damn sure don't want a public health system that is cheaper because it's ran by the government than ran by corporations that are seeking profit on top of everything. They don't want that. And for any individual that wants to go out there and say, well, that's not true, it would be more expensive, and the government this, and the government that, then it's like, well, how come everybody else in the world that actually has a government system is able to do it efficiently, better, and actually offer the same results, if not better, for individual health care than we can offer when health care is available to individuals in this system? And when I say that available to individuals does not mean you have insurance. I have insurance. I can't go to the doctor in the United States. It costs too much money. I have. If I go to the doctor, I got to pay the full price. The only way I can negotiate is to tell the guy, say, hey, look, what if I give you $100 cash and we just call it a day? Otherwise, I go to the appointment. It's up and around. I think the last time I went to the appointment was like $250. I have insurance. But I have insurance that is the HSA, it's through an HMO, it has the FSA card, but it's insurance. As far as Obamacare's, I'm fine. I'm a success story. It's just ridiculous. And even if you have another form of insurance that actually does pay and you have a copay and all this other stuff, you don't have an $8,000 deductible on yourself that can only be met after your family's deductible of $12,000 has been met or whatever the deal is, even if you have that, you're still going to come across times where your insurance runs out or you're just spending too much money because you have too bad of cancer or too bad of this or too bad of that. And that's where it starts becoming a system where you actually have to pay your own way, despite you still have insurance. And then eventually individuals like that in the past and till today will say, well, I think I can take care of this. Maybe I'll take another mortgage out of my house. And they do that, or they take one of these loans or whatever the thing is. It's like on their home, and they use the equity in their home. Equity, that great capitalist word, equity. And then the cancer beat it. They're like, all right, I beat it. Then 2 years later, it comes back. They still haven't paid off those loans. They still haven't paid off that second mortgage. And at the end of the day, now this time they can't even pay the first one. And so they lose their house. They have to continue working. They don't get time off. That system doesn't exist here. I always go back to that one time when I was teaching in España and everything. And then we talked about, like, you know, how healthcare works in the U.S. and how we have the Fair Labor Standard Act, FLSA. And I said, you know, when you have a baby, you're guaranteed to have 6 weeks off and come back to your same job. You don't get paid, but you get 6 weeks. And then they were shocked by this. It's like, you know, what the hell are you going to do in 6 weeks? 6 weeks is nothing. I mean, they were used to getting 6 months for babies and 3 months at most for other different things and paid. So they, you know, we were making the comparison of, like, you know, well, you know, Germany to Spain, and they were saying, well, Germany's got it so much better and everything else. And I told them how the United States has, and majority of people had thought that the United States was very similar to Germany, that it had a system because it was an extremely wealthy nation. It should be able to take care of its people in a better way than a nation that is basically not impoverished, but damn sure on the very end of the spectrum of what we would say the middle class or whatever in the U.S., if that exists anymore in the U.S. for the lower middle class.
I mean, these individuals, you're talking about people making somewhere between $35,000 to $65,000 a year. And they're getting better benefits than people in the United States making $65,000 to $165,000 a year. Whereas in Germany, when you're making $65,000, $125,000, you're getting pretty damn good benefits. You're getting a system that actually rewards your work, that actually understands that you perform better by having time away than if you continuously have to force yourself to stay because you have no time off. And if you have time off, maybe it's paid, maybe it's not. These things, these basic concepts, the basic understanding of what makes the worker healthier, what makes the worker safer. Like the other idea that España had a few years ago was that they were going to lower the retirement age for truck drivers from 65 to 55, because as a truck driver, it becomes more and more precarious for you to drive around in older age, because we all know what happens when you get older. You get older. But yet in the United States, what are we trying to do? Raise the age, or we're basically trying to say people should work more. We did this thing the other day. We were looking at the actual ages that individuals work. You know, what percentage of what percent? But the idea was, it was something that who has the largest percentage of individuals over 65 that are still employed? The actual ages that individuals work. You know, what percentage of what percent? But the idea was, it was something that who has the largest.

individuals that are over 65, sometimes 20% or more of those individuals that are over 65 that are still working full-time jobs. Maryland was one that had a higher than 25%, but the majority of them were part-time. Sometimes it's because you can't even find full-time work. And the reason being is because the cost of living is so high, despite having any retirement or any ability towards retirement, the individuals have to continue working on beyond those years. This is another problem with the system that doesn't allow for a universal pension plan either. We do have Social Security, but it's constantly threatened. As the other day, Trump mentioned that this is not an issue for the federal government, it's an issue for the states. It's just shocking. It's like in Medicare, Medicaid, Social Security, the entitlement programs. No, the things you pay for that you're supposed to tell the government, put aside for me because I paid for them. Those things that basically they're saying, and this is not just something Trump or anything else. These are things they've been pushing on for a long time. The old idea that the government spins on a wheel, and then when the Republicans there, the wheel moves and rotates and rotates and rotates. And when the Democrats are there, it doesn't go back the opposite direction. It merely just pushes a brake and it stops, or it slowly moves in the same direction the Republicans were pulling it. And as soon as the Democrats are out, the Republicans can spin that wheel a lot faster, and it keeps going in the same direction it had been going before under the Democrats and or the Republicans. That direction is to benefit the rich. So we see it all the time, and I was going to try to get into how Texas's education system has basically become a system where it's not about quality. It's no longer talking about how many students per classroom or anything else. It's just been there to make independent school districts compete for students to basically offer this lower price model, whether it's cram schools or cram classrooms or whatever. And at the end of the day, it would be some kind of competition between that and corporations that can't offer almost anything to help out special needs children. But that's a whole other story I was going to talk about, but I'm not going to really get into it because we don't have enough time. But I do thank you all for joining us here on the Daily Worker. It's been fun going back and going over the same issues or some issues that just popped up or different things that came up. But going in the topics of how, like I said, you know, going over what actually constitutes socialism, how that is so different from the way the United States views it, the understanding that people that go out there and cry for a worker or labor party are really just crying for a socialist party that should basically be doing what the worker and labor parties and all these things are the same thing. They're all just the same understanding of where we're moving forward. It's always to benefit the worker. And if you're not talking about the worker and socialism, you're not talking about anything that is socialist related. It always has to be at the forefront of everything you say is socialism. Otherwise, you're talking about culture wars or topics du jour. You're not talking about socialism. These topics we talked about tonight are not unique to this show or this year or this decade. We've been seeing this trend of the rich intervening itself into our lives to basically make us mad at each other. And they're really successful about it. And at the same time, to create a system where certain individuals' lives and qualities of life are lowered, but yet theirs are unaffected. And I've often said that this is something that it doesn't really look like it's going to. It does look like that you're going to have cloistered areas where rich live, where they don't pay taxes to anybody else, and everything else is just going into their little community, and you have this very wealthy community walled off from the other communities, and the other communities have to suffer through all the little crap that goes on, whether it's, you know, individuals that are addicted to drugs, mental illness, or anything else. Here, that's your problem. It's not the walled community people. It's not the rich people, and they get to stay apart. The United States, like his wife, as Rain described when he went to his trip to the Philippines, that's what they want the United States to really look like. And I've often told people before, another thing I've often told people, I said, if you want to get to a place that has pure capitalism, go to Haiti. Everything's for sale there. Think about it. And look how lovely a place it is. Or go to the Philippines and see that there's certain areas that are really, really well protected and really well maintained, and other areas that they just don't really even care about. Why?
The rich have won.

and Rich want to completely win here, and they're winning. They're winning. They're almost there. You don't have a presidential election, two candidates, and $1 billion for each one of them for nothing, folks. And with that, this has been the Daily Worker. I do appreciate you joining us here on the Unexplained Radio Network, unexplainedradio.com. You can always join us in the chat room. I didn't have a chance to check out the chat room. I do appreciate everybody joining us. 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Write us your idea. Send it to us. If you can come up with a show, it's 45 weeks a year or so for about an hour a week. We can definitely have you on as long as it's absolutely fascinating your conversation. Just like today. Just like mine. Anyway. If you don't like it, well, you get your own show and you can argue about it. With that, I appreciate you joining us on the show tonight of The Daily Worker, and we will be back next week with a new episode of The Daily Worker. And with that, to all my central labor, other representatives, and all the representatives from the labor unions that are part of the central labor, and all the representatives that are in the labor unions themselves, the RAs from different teachers' organizations and the stewards, and everybody else that's out there in between, I appreciate what you do. I appreciate all your workers out there. And with that, I have only one thing to say to you. In solidarity.

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1: How y'all doing today? We got some stuff to talk about from WWE, and we'll go from there.
0: Well, let's see. What is it you'd like to start with, since I'm a bit out of the picture right now?
1: I know the other day we talked about Crown Jewel. We don't know how the match started or it already started. I think we need to see about that match.
0: Well, let's see. Tiffany Stratton should be at Crown Jewel. That should be one of them. The WWE Women's Champion, Tiffany Stratton, will be facing off against Stephanie Valcair. All of a sudden, I'm trying to remember what Valcair's championship is, title is called. World Heavyweight Women's Championship?
1: I'm not sure. I ain't going to step in.
0: Oh, it can't be heavyweight.
1: No, it's... Might be the Raw Woman Championship belt. Might be that. But she is on Raw.
0: Nah, they don't actually use the names of the shows for it. That's AEW that does. Well, AEW doesn't do that anymore.
1: Well, they used to too. But I don't, like I said, I don't keep up with titles. There's so many of them. But let's see if we can find a topic. We can see how was them wrestlers is, because I didn't get a chance to see all on Raw last week that much.
0: Well, we both seem to have missed SmackDown, of which I did catch highlights. Which, I mean, just going over the highlights was just. Yeah. Let's see. I remember that Paul Heyman came out and confronted Cody Rhodes with Bron Breakker and Bronson Reed. Randy Orton came out, and they were all challenged to a tag team match against Bron Breakker, Bronson Reed versus Cody Rhodes and Randy Orton. In the end, I think
1: they lost that match.
0: Yeah, they lost. Well, when I say they, since the listeners can't hear, it's Randy Orton, Cody Rhodes lost.
1: Yeah, that's a sad match to sink your teeth in. So I can't get too excited and they lost that match.
0: And during the signing for the Crown Jewel match with Tiffany Stratton and Stephanie Valcair, somebody tried to interfere. The women's USA champion and her manager lady, they came down to the ring and they got the stuffing knocked out of them.
1: Oh, okay. Then we got Cody Rhodes and Seth Rollins match. And did they do the signing for that match?
0: No, but Seth Rollins is the reason why Cody Rhodes and Randy Orton lost, because he head stomped Randy Orton just as he was about to launch an RKO.
1: Okay. So that's not that. Exciting,
0: Oh, it was. I mean, it was kind of a big surprise for Seth Rollins to all of a sudden enter the ring and then stomp on Randy Orton.
1: Yeah. So yeah, it's gonna be a payback, for him interfering in that match. We'll see if Randy Orton gonna interfere at Crown Jewel on Seth Rollins' match with Cody Rhodes. Because I think Randy Orton, don't forget. Somebody doing wrong he'll come back and sneak up and catch you slipping, and he'll get your RKO, and that's going to be a match with Steph Rollins and Randy Orton next. And he interfered in that match with Cody Rhodes in his match. But we'll see. Like I say, it's a lot of different factions, and there's a lot of different matches, and you got a lot of people going to interfere in other people's matches just to get their payback. So, and I know Randy Orton getting stomped by Steph Rollins. He did that long time ago. They had a match at WrestleMania, and Steph Rollins was going to step on his head. He throw him up in there and all KO. So he's going to get payback in case Brock Lesnar interferes or whatever. We don't know because he's another Paul Heyman's goons.
0: Now, Damian Priest and Aleister Black were on SmackDown, but I don't recall them having a match.
1: Yeah.
0: If I recall, I saw Damian Priest, I guess, bullied a guy in a wheelchair. And Aleister Black was in the ring, but against, I thought, somebody else.
1: But I would like to see Aleister Black with the Wyatt family six. I would like to see him because he's almost like he can bring more tour with Bo Dallas group because he is that devious. I mean, he got Damian Priest looking for him, you know, after he beat him. Then he gave him that right house kick, that black mask, and knocked him out. He didn't get up on nothing. So I think Aleister Black will make a good addition with White Six. They'll be six if he joined that group. So he's that devious.
0: And this should be interesting. A former, let's see here. Let's go ahead and just play this.
2: Former WWE rival reportedly serving as Dominic Mysterio's first AAA title challenger. Dominic Mysterio made history at the Worlds Collide Premium Live event on September 12th by becoming the first man to hold a WWE and AAA championship simultaneously. Mysterio defeated El Hijo del Vikingo to become the new AAA Mega Champion, a title that now joins the WWE Intercontinental Championship around the waist of Dirty Dom. Having already defended WWE's strap against the likes of AJ Styles, Penta, and Rusev, Mysterio now has a challenger for his newly won AAA crown. According to Dave Meltzer in the most recent edition of the Wrestling Observer newsletter, the upcoming Heroes Immortals event on October 25th will be headlined by Mysterio defending the AAA Mega Championship against an old foe of his, Dragon Lee. During the most recent AAA event held on September 27th, Lee defeated Vikingo and El Grande Americano to become the number one contender to Mysterio's title. Lee and Mysterio know each other very well as they feuded over the WWE NXT North American Championship back in 2023, with both men trading the title back and forth. On top of Mysterio's match with Lee, Heroes Immortals will see the Wyatt Six defend the AAA Tag Team Championships against the team of Pagano and Psycho Clown, a match that Meltzer can see El Ojo, the team name for El Messias and Mecha Wolf, being added to as they got involved in a recent post-match angle involving the two teams. Also, Flammer will defend her AAA Reina de Reinas championship in a three-way match against Natalia and Fabi Apache. The show itself has always been a tribute show to the AAA founder Antonio Pena, who passed away in 2006, but Meltzer can see this tradition being dropped by WWE in the next few years, despite keeping Marisela Pena, Antonio's sister, and Dorian Roldan, Antonio's nephew, on TV as of late.
0: That's kind of interesting. So Dragon Lee going up for Rey Mysterio's AAA championship.
1: Yeah. I think in America, Akano, I can't even say that guy's name. If they don't interfere in his match, maybe Dragon Lee will have a chance to win that title and just keep it in Mexico. And he just show up every now and then on WWE into his contract. But I would just take that belt away from Dunne Dunn because he don't need it.
0: He doesn't need it, but
1: he can prove he had the belt. That's all, but it needs to stay there, you know, not getting messed up with WWE's belts. Because to see him having two belts from Mexico and the United States belt here.
0: But what about that woman on AEW that has 9 belts?
1: Well, she used to wrestle at WWE long time ago until they kicked her out. And she went there and won a lot of belts. But, yeah, that can happen. But I'm like, how you going to fit one belt to a
0: different? She brings them all out on a table and presents.
1: Yeah, I know who you're talking about. She used to be the boss, you know, until Becky Lynch took I'm the Man, you know. But she used to be the boss. Back in when she was with WWE, I remember, I can't call her name, but, you know, but she wasn't that exciting. You know, everybody beat on her, so now she went and got a whole lot of belts. So I can't talk about that person because she really don't exist in wrestling that much.
0: That's it. Mercedes Moné. That's her name.
1: Yeah.
0: But and she, as a matter of fact, she's going to be going to, let's see. Well, we'll just have this read it for us. We're a bit out of it for some reason.
2: AEW's Mercedes Moné returning to CMLL to defend World Women's title in Arena Mexico. It was just a few months ago in June when AEW's Mercedes Moné added another championship to her collection, defeating Zuxis at AEW Grand Slam Mexico City to capture the CMLL World Women's Championship. Moan would successfully defend the championship against La Catalina just a few days later in Arena Mexico, but has since not been back to defend the championship again. That will change in just a few weeks. Last night on CMLL Informa, host Julia Cesar Rivera was joined by CMLL Luchadora Persephone in order to give her some good news and some bad news. The bad news was that Persephone was not being included in the CMLL Universal Amazonas Championship Tournament, which she won last year. The good news was that she wouldn't be in it because she'd be busy the night of the finals on October 17th, challenging Moan for the CMLL World Women's title. In a brief clip from the interview posted on X, Persephone cut a promo in both Spanish and English on Mercedes, making it clear she wouldn't be intimidated. Mercedes, y por fin es hizo la lucha. Finally, the match is made, Persephone said. Your time has come, and you're going to lose one of those million little belts that you have, because the one that you have that says CMLL does not belong to you. That championship is mine, and I'm bringing back what belongs to me.
0: So,
2: Persephone and Moan are no strangers to each other, having faced off in a four-way match, along with Alex Windsor and Bozilla, for Moan's TBS championship at Forbidden Door, which Moan won after pinning Persephone. A victory in 2 weeks would not only give the 24-year-old Mexican-American redemption against Moan, but would give her her first non-tournament singles championship in her 2 years with CMLL.
0: So, that's going to happen, since I mentioned Mercedes Moné. There does seem to be some stuff. I'm kind of surprised. Well, not surprised, but I'm happy to see that Adam Page won his match against, Keith Fletcher. In AEW. This is kind of interesting, although this is a little bit more political.
2: AEW Men's World Champ Hangman Page urges fans to protest commercial airing on Dynamite. Last night on AEW Dynamite, AEW Men's World Champion Hangman Adam Page found himself a new rival in friend Samoa Joe, with some tension between the two spilling over following a trio's victory with Powerhouse Hobbs over the Death Riders. But even though Paige and Joe's interactions got heated enough that Paige issued a challenge to defend the title against Joe at WrestleDream, it seems Paige saved most of his hostility towards an unlikely source, a commercial that aired on Dynamite. Taking to Blue Sky nearly 2 hours after Dynamite went off the air, Paige launched into a blister attack on an ICE recruitment commercial, which was shown on certain TBS broadcasts. F**k I airing commercials on Dynamite, Paige posted. Let them know. Paige then proceeded to post links to the feedback pages for both HBO Max and TBS, encouraging fans to express their outrage towards the ICE commercial. While Paige wouldn't make another comment on the situation, he would respond to his own post a short time later, hyping up his match with Samoa Joe's Sturdy **** for WrestleDream. Paige becomes the second AEW talent to make a statement against ICE and their tactics so far during Donald Trump's second presidency, following AEW World Tag Team Champion Brody King sporting an Abolish ICE shirt when he wrestled at AEW Grand Slam Mexico City in June. Though Paige hadn't previously criticized ICE directly, he opened at aforementioned Grand Slam Mexico City show with a speech in Spanish about working with Mexican immigrants on his father's tobacco farm growing up, and the benefits of the U.S. and Mexico working together, which many saw as a pro-immigration speech.
0: That's something interesting. Did you understand what she meant by ICE?
1: Yeah, the people who were pulling people back to their country.
0: Yeah, ICE.
1: Yeah. Well, I'm going to say this. They're going too far. Now they're doing this when wrestling's on. People looking, trying to enjoy themselves looking at wrestling. Then they want to put Pullman, cutting the wrestlers and just talk about how they're going to pick up people. I don't have all the ideas of it, but I think it's very.
0: I think it's really rare whenever you hear any wrestler comment on politics at all.
1: Yeah.
0: And I'm kind of happy which side Adam Page falls on, but.
1: And what the word what I'm trying to say is hoping they don't backfire back at him because you speaking out the people who need Trump's patrol. Picking immigrants, and then one of the wrestlers wore a shirt to Mexico with ICE on, and that's offending them too, cause they're the ones doing a lot in these countries, most of them what we do, and I don't discriminate Trump's policy of putting hormones. Or when wrestlers had their shows and trying to get people motivated to with the immigrants and stuff, because I feel like everybody deserves to speak their mind and don't be a troll about hate in this country. And that's what's wrong with this country. We got too many rich people who trying to force you to hate other races. And I just think they need to sit down and worry about themselves. Instead of trying to make us feel we gotta follow their rules. And I don't follow nobody's rules. I don't care what color, what race. Or you deserve to be here, you deserve to be here. And I was rich or poor, I still wouldn't put that on nobody in this country. It don't matter if you're the president or you're a rich man or whatever. You need to keep your opinions to yourself because we didn't come this far to be hating on different races. We all the same.
0: This is something interesting. It sounds like Rey Mysterio has a daughter that's going to be wrestling.
1: Trying to wrestle.
2: WWE Hall of Famer Rey Mysterio says daughter Ilya trained at Performance Center. The Mysterio bloodline may become a thing in the future, as it's been reported that Ilya, The daughter of WWE Hall of Famer Rey Mysterio is flirting with the idea of getting into the business. Of course, Mysterio's son, Dominic, has already taken the WWE by storm after turning on his father, and Rey himself is an icon of the business. Mysterio gave an update on his comeback status and shared that his daughter accompanied him on his rehab trip to Orlando recently on the Club 520 podcast. I just went out to the WWE Performance Center in Orlando. I had to go back in the ring trying to get cleared from an injury. My daughter had always had the curiosity to step in the ring. So she goes, "When are you taking me? When are you taking me?" for about a year and a half. So I said, "Okay, I'm going to Orlando. Let's go." She went up with me. She jumped in the ring. She loved it, man. She was doing all the basic stuff, the beginner stuff, but yeah, the ring is on another level, man. It's great. Especially the ropes. When you hit those ropes, she was all bruised from her back and shoulders. Ilya Mysterio does have a history working with WWE. She appeared as a character in the short-lived Seth Rollins' Buddy Murphy storyline, playing the role of Murphy's on-screen romantic partner. The story was scrapped shortly thereafter, with Murphy stating that it was awkward having to kiss Ilya due to the age difference between them. If you use any quotes from this article, please credit the Club 520 podcast and provide a hat tip to Wrestling Incorporated for transcription. WWE Hall of Famer.
0: Anyhow, that's the article. So she isn't really wrestling yet, but she does seem to have some interest in it.
1: Yeah.
0: Which might be interesting. I would like to see. I wouldn't mind seeing some kind of Mysterio bloodline, like, growing in the ring a bit. I don't know if Eddie Guerrero ever have his own children?
1: I think so. I'm not sure. I don't want to say otherwise. He did. But it would make sense he did. Oh, Chavo.
0: Well.
1: Yeah, Chavo.
0: Well, Chavo was Eddie's brother. But yeah, that's a good one. Let's find that out.
1: Okay.

0: Marilyn Amber Gorilla. He had three daughters. Charlotte Guerrero, Sherilyn Amber Guerrero, and Kylie Marie Guerrero. So,
1: no, damn it, wrestling.
0: I don't know if any of them are or not.
1: They would have been close to that.
0: Well, not if they ended up wrestling with another contract from another wrestling. Shaw Guerrero is an American professional wrestler and ring announcer. Oh, not any longer. She retired professional wrestler. Best known for a time with World Wrestling Entertainment. She was with WWE, performed under the ring name Raquel Diaz.
1: Oh, okay.
0: Guerrero signed a developmental contract with WWE, was assigned to Florida Championship Wrestling, developmental territory, queen of FCW title she held for 119 days until it was deactivated. December, Guerrero won that FCW Divas Championship for the first time and became the longest reigning FCW Divas Champion. In July 2012, Guerrero debuted in WWE's rebranded developmental territory NXT before leaving the company in 2014.

0: Then from 2018 to 2020, she was on the independent circuit as a commentator for Reality of Wrestling event, Ladies Night Out. Signed a contract with Women of Wrestling. Oh, Women of Wrestling again. Wow. Work as a ring announcer. She also appeared on Lucha Underground as a ring announcer during the final season. Ultima Lucha Catoral. On December 4th, Guerrero made her independent wrestling debut. She was also in All Wrestling, AEW's wrestling tag team. I don't know. Maybe she was injured or something. Or maybe she just doesn't have the talent for it ultimately to be in the ring. Either way, it doesn't state that or that. But apparently she did wrestle for a while. That's kind of interesting. So, let's see here. But you're right, Chavo could probably have kids if he doesn't already. I don't know how old his kids would be, because Chavo always kind of struck me as older than Eddie, at least the way he looked. So you would think that if he had kids, they would already be wrestling by now.
1: Yeah.

0: Anyhow, other than SmackDown, do you remember what went on Raw?
1: No, not really. I ain't gonna lie to you. I don't even remember all the details.
0: Should take notes. I guess we both should, because I really don't remember what went on Raw. At all. I'm trying to think here.

0: Actually, this ring announcement does have me kind of confused myself, so I'm gonna. Okay, this is why I'm confused by it. WWE recently announced that WrestleMania will be held in Saudi Arabia. However, after the last WrestleMania, they announced that WrestleMania will be held in Las Vegas the following year. So, does that mean they're going to have two WrestleManias?
1: To
0: My
1: be good.
0: only guess is I know it's a 2-day event because they did have been doing it as a 2-day event the past couple of years. So maybe on Saturday it's going to be held at one, on Sunday in the other. How are they going to do this? Or is this literally going to be two separate WrestleManias? And if so, on different dates, what exactly is going on?
1: I do it that way, and they want to have all these different events.
2: JBL says he doesn't understand negative reactions to WWE WrestleMania 43 announcement. Last month, North American patriotism was tested when WWE Chief Content Officer Paul Triple H Levesque announced that for the first time in company history, its annual springtime show, WrestleMania 43, will be held in Riyadh, Saudi Arabia, as a way to commemorate the 300th anniversary of Imam Muhammad bin Saud finding the first Saudi state, also known as the Emirate of Diriyah. While most North American fans seem displeased by the news, WWE Hall of Famer slash Ambassador John Bradshaw, Layfield looks at it from a different lens, finding this news exciting, as it'll help expand the company's global exposure, power, and wealth. I can't judge motives, so I don't know their motive. I think it's misguided, JBL said before clarifying that he recognizes why fans are upset with this move on Something to Wrestle. I 100% do not agree with that dissent at all. With a theoretic list of star-studded Hall of Famers and legends potentially participating at this show, including the names of Dwayne The Rock Johnson and Stone Cold Steve Austin floating around, the former WWE champion hopes his name is called to participate in this historic event. If they call, I'm answering the phone, JBL chuckled. The WWE ambassador did mention that there's a lot of truth behind the alleged rumors that WWE plans to host two WrestleManias. However, he believes both shows will not be named WrestleMania. Rather, one will have a different marquee name like WrestlePalooza or something similar.
0: Of which the name WrestlePalooza is the other thing I'm just kind of perplexed by. I think I'm not too fond of the name. I think that's kind of like going off of rock events and this and that. Like, it's obviously a ripoff of Lollapalooza. But I think that they could have chosen something else that's a little bit more in the theme of wrestling and not so much the theme of a rock concert for, I don't know. I mean, I haven't. The irony is, I recall, I think I went to the first Lollapalooza once. The very first one, or maybe it was the second one. But I only stayed for a day. But

0: I am kind of confused by that because, like I said, I recall them mentioning that they were going to have WrestleMania in Las Vegas. Then I heard them announce that they're going to do WrestleMania in Saudi Arabia.
1: I think what they're going to do is you just have to know what date and time they're going to have it, or else they're going to split the wrestlers in two different areas.
0: Well,
1: it could be that too.
0: Not so much suggesting what you think might happen. I just want to know what your feelings are.
1: My feelings about it is, it's like JBL. I don't get it. I really don't.
0: JBL says he doesn't get it because he doesn't understand the distaste that it leaves in a lot of Americans' mouths.
1: Yeah,
0: it's constantly been here in America.
1: Yeah,
0: now they're going to move it to Saudi Arabia. That means that people that have planned to watch WrestleMania might have to go overseas, and some people can't go overseas for various reasons. One, remember, you need a passport.
1: Yeah, and then on top of that, Trump's law, he's shit. He don't want nobody leaving this country or going out of the country.
0: No, that's neither here nor there.
1: There, I know, but you know, you leave another country and you go over there, and you've been caliban, then you get pulled over ISIS and stuff. To me, I feel like, JBL is really, it's for WWE. They're trying to make history, but in the same time, they trying to make money.
0: They are.
1: And that's what it's about. It's about the money. You know, and they say, well, okay, it happened in my country, and we'll pay you with this amount of money. You had WrestleMania here because we can't come over your country. We want it over here. So, and you got the prince or the king over there, and he getting Triple H, WWE a ton of money just to have a show over in that country. Then you got the one in Las Vegas. Then you got to book it back over here just to start a wrestling in the United States because you've been wore out over there. I feel like they're cutting it too short with the wrestlers. And the wrestlers, they got to fly, make long trips to here to there, back to the States. I think it's really, if I was a wrestler, I can't do it because of doing two shows.
0: I just want to know how you feel about it. All of the technical stuff I can answer for you, but that's neither here nor there.
1: Well, I think it is, to me, I don't like it. I think it is supposed to be here in the States, not nowhere else.
0: As the travel is concerned, that's neither here nor there.
1: I know. I'm just saying they don't need to have two WrestleMania. That's what I'm trying to say. One need to be here. Being here all these years, it don't need to be shipped to another country where nobody don't know. You never been wrestling there. You ain't want no matches over there. And then all of a sudden you want to change it to benefit that country and not this country. Because you're doing two shows and nobody asked WWE to call it overseas. Leave it like it is. Let wrestlers go over there and wrestle. Don't call it this show or that show. Leave it in the States. Because you're doing too much. WWE, you're doing too much. You're getting too greedy. Leave WrestleMania where it's supposed to be in the United States. Not in no other country. Because, like I say, we don't look over in that other country anyway. We look at wrestling here. And if they want to come here and see it, they can come here or pay-per-view. But all that, it don't need to be two WrestleMania. It's one. And that's what I feel.
0: Let's look at it one from a historic standpoint. WrestleMania is not just any PLE or premium live event. It was the very first premium live event. WrestleMania is where WWE and wrestling truly changed forever.
1: Yeah.
0: And because of that, it does have some historic significance. Also, there are millions of people in this country, the United States, and even around the world, that literally plan and have hopes of going to a WrestleMania. They don't necessarily plan to go to Money in the Bank or SummerSlam or this or that, but they might have plans to take their children to go see WrestleMania. It is the biggest premium live event around the world. As such, it has historically been in the United States, starting off with Madison Square Garden, which is where the first WrestleMania was held.
1: Yeah.
0: It has since changed venues several times and gotten bigger and bigger. Now, the idea that Saudi Arabia wants to host it, I mean, I can't deny what kind of money Saudi Arabia could probably be spending. There's no accounting for that. I mean, the kind of money that floats out of Saudi Arabia is astronomical. I mean, for the most part, most people, some of that gas that they put into their cars comes from Saudi Arabia.
1: Yeah.
0: When you get a couple of cents out of every gallon of gas ends up in Saudi Arabia, well, what are you going to do, right?
1: Yeah.
0: But I do kind of like the idea that maybe they could change the name for the Saudi Arabia one. But if so, it wouldn't be WrestleMania.
1: Yeah.
0: That's factor one.
1: It's like they call the over there in Saudi Arabia Crown Jewel.
0: I always kind of thought that Crown Jewel was like the WrestleMania equivalent already. I mean, they give them different belts, they turn around and they give them rings that they keep for the rest of their lives afterward, blah, blah, blah.
1: Yeah.
0: It is a major event, but now they're going to have this. So with WWE changing it, I would be all for it, even if you call it something as slightly different as WrestleMania Worldwide, that would have an impact.
1: Yeah.
0: But the original WrestleMania, I still feel like you, I'd like it to stay in the United States.
1: Yeah.
0: More out of tradition than anything else. Plus, like I said, there's a lot of people that, if they're going to, like people like me, that would probably only attend one PLE ever, I would make plans to go see WrestleMania.
1: Yeah.
0: Because I'm not going to waste money traveling, this, that, and the other thing, blah, blah, blah, for one of the other ones. If I was going to go, I'm going to go big to the WrestleMania. That's it. I'm not somebody that's going to turn around and try to go to every wrestling show on the planet.
1: That's true.
0: One, I just don't have the money for it. And I don't think most Americans do have the money for it. I seriously doubt the wrestling fans have that kind of money. Going over to Saudi Arabia, that's a big expense in itself. I mean, you're talking about blowing $1,000 just on your plane tickets.
1: Yeah. And then you got to pay for hotels and room service.
0: But you'd have to do that at any other WrestleMania anyway. Because you're already talking about traveling. The difference is traveling in the United States and outside. Remember, some of these people will travel inside the United States by plane, of which they might not end up spending $1,000, but they could easily spend $500.
1: Yeah.
0: Well, then there's going to be other people that are just going to travel by car or this or that.
1: Yeah.
0: and just take the additional time off. That's, I mean, dollars.
1: Yeah.
0: There's going to be people that are just travel by cars or that.
1: Yeah.
0: And just take the additional time off. That's,

0: 30 years. Yeah. It's the reason why, I mean, it's what was so lucrative about AEW, TNA, and all of their other competitors is the fact that none of the rest of them forced their wrestlers into such ridiculous traveling. And it's why some wrestlers choose to go there, because they want to stay closer to home or closer to their families and actually see their families.
1: Yeah.
0: If you're a WWE wrestler, the odds of you actually going home are pretty much unlikely. You might get to see home for what? One? Maybe a couple of days a year?
1: Yeah.
0: Nah. WWE wrestlers spend more time on the road than any other wrestler. Anyhow, that's kind of what I feel about the technical situation, and I already think I expressed my personal feelings on it. I feel that WrestleMania needs to stay in the United States. Yeah. And retitle the Saudi Arabia one. Like I said, it could just be a slightly different change. Just WrestleMania Worldwide.
1: Yeah.
0: That would work.
1: Yeah.
0: But
1: if they don't change it, it's just going to be...
0: It's going to be confusing.
1: Yeah.
0: I mean, how is somebody going to say, I'm going to WrestleMania. Give me tickets to WrestleMania. Well, which WrestleMania are you going to go to, sir?
1: Yeah. And then, you know, you ain't going... One thing, you ain't going to get to understand what the wrestler's going to be doing, who they're going to be wrestling.
0: And yeah, you will.
1: Yeah, but sometimes they add their own wrestlers in there, too, sometimes. Like, they had one guy, he was from Saudi Arabia, and he was an imam or something, imam or the same. He wrestled with one of the WWE wrestlers, and he was the biggest fan. No, he was the superstar in that country. And he did win the match. And he came to WWE and wrestled for a couple of days, and I ain't heard nothing from him. But I don't know if that's what his name was, but he had long hair, but he was a good wrestler. He was doing all the luchadors, jump kicks, and flying out the ropes. But yeah, they would put one of their wrestlers against WWE sometimes. And they wanted to make the show more exciting. So, but you're right, WWE, the WrestleMania is still our show. And that one changing the world, I don't care. They send it over there, they don't want to change it. That's WWE for you. They don't care what the fans say. They're going to do what they make them some money. That's all it is, too. It's all about money.
0: This is an interesting article that I never even thought about. Wrestlers who have missing body parts.
1: Okay, I remember one wrestler did wrestle.
2: Wrestlers who have missing body parts. Professional wrestling is a physically demanding sport for even the most exceptional athletes. There have been people with backgrounds in football, basketball, gymnastics, various martial arts disciplines, and even lacrosse who have stepped into the squared circle and found life difficult, finding out after taking a single bump that the wrestling ring isn't the trampoline they think it is when they watch matches on TV. So if it's tough enough for well-seasoned athletes, just imagine how difficult it can be for people who don't even have all of their body parts. Given how brutal the wrestling business can be, bones are broken and ligaments are torn on a regular basis. But there are some performers who walk into every match they compete in at a disadvantage as they are technically disabled. Some stars have no legs, others are missing fingers, and while losing a few teeth here and there is commonplace in a wrestling ring, the sight of seeing one of your molars flying across the ring after being punched in the face will change the way people wrestle forever. However, thanks to the way wrestling works, even those with some of the bigger handicaps can not only perform at a high level, but can also achieve a lot of success. That is what we're here to talk about today. The stars from the past and present who never let anything get in the way of achieving their dreams of becoming a professional wrestler, and those who have gone down in wrestling folklore as remarkable human beings who have done remarkable things in between the ropes. These are the wrestlers who have managed to make careers for themselves despite not having all of their body parts. Toshiaki Kawate. One of the most respected and feared men in the history of

Japanese wrestling. Toshiaki Kawada is an icon of the business thanks to his work in All Japan Pro Wrestling. He was one of the famous Four Pillars of Heaven, alongside his high school friend Mitsuharu Misawa, former factory worker Kenta Kobashi, and former sumo wrestler Akira Taw, with all four men carrying AJPW to new heights during the 1990s with their King's Road style that has influenced many of the biggest names working in the industry today. Kawada was known by many as Dangerous K, for his extremely stiff style as he left his opponents beaten, bloody, and bruised on a nightly basis during the peak of his powers, but his smile was forever changed during a freak accident in 1989. During a match against Shunji Takano, Kawada executed his trademark German suplex that he had used to win countless matches at the time. He had performed the move dozens of times to various opponents, but on this night with Takano, something went wrong, and instead of landing on his shoulders just above Kawada's head, Takano landed directly on Kawada's face, knocking out his four front teeth. Where did those teeth go, you ask? The roots of Kawada's teeth were actually still in his mouth, but had been compressed and were sticking out of his gums, while the top part of his teeth that had been broken during the suplex were legitimately lodged in Takano's back. As grotesque as that sounds, this turned out to be a blessing in disguise, as his missing teeth would make Dangerous K look even more dangerous.

0: dangerous, and as he got older and began to wind down his in-ring career, Kawada made the long overdue trip to the dentist and had his four front teeth replaced with new ones. Mark Briscoe teeth. While Toshiaki Kawada would go on to replace his missing teeth, former ROH World Champion Mark Briscoe is still appearing on AEW programming with a massive gap in his teeth, a gap that is also a reminder of his late brother Jay Briscoe. The reason it's a reminder of Jay is because he was the one who accidentally knocked out his little brother's teeth during a match for the Pro Wrestling Unplugged promotion at the ECW Arena in 2006. The Briscoes were taking on the Crash Crew in a tournament to honor the memories of both members of ECW legends The Public Enemy, as well as fellow ECW star Pitbull No. 2. The tournament was naturally under hardcore rules given who it was commemorating, and Jay thought a steel chair would be a good weapon of choice, but when he wound up his swing, he didn't realize that Mark was standing right behind him, and his little brother got a mouthful of steel, losing his teeth in the process. Mark was only 21 at the time that he lost his teeth, but that didn't faze him much as he decided to keep the gap in his mouth. He even revealed in a 2023 interview that he did end up getting a set of false teeth, but that his wife actually preferred him without teeth. As for where the set of teeth went, they aren't stashed away in a drawer somewhere in Mark's home in case of emergency. They ended up inside his dog. Yes, really. Mark revealed that he fell asleep in his living room one day with his false teeth placed on a table nearby, only to wake up and realize that his dog had ate his teeth. It's unconfirmed to this day if Mark's wife had anything to do with this, considering how she prefers her husband's mouth to look. Mick Foley teeth and ear. We're getting two for the price of one when it comes to the hardcore legend Mick Foley, as he not only joins Kawada and Briscoe in the I Need to See a Dentist Club, but he also will sit blissfully unaware that you might be talking to him, as he is also missing a large chunk of his ear. Thanks to his years of rolling around in thumbtacks, falling off of ladders, and onto concrete floors, it was only natural that Foley's teeth weren't exactly going to be the most secure set of pearly whites. With that in mind, when he wrestled The Undertaker at King of the Ring 1998 in the legendary Hell in a Cell match where Foley learned how to fly, his teeth decided to take a trip around the ringside area, and even inside Foley's nose as one of his teeth shot up through the roof of his mouth and into his nostril. Much like Briscoe, Foley hasn't replaced the teeth that he lost back in 1998, but instead of his wife stating that she likes him without a full set of teeth, Foley has purposely not sought out any dental advice, as the gaps in his mouth are reminders of that legendary night. To prove how tough Foley is, years before he made it to the top of the Hell in a Cell structure with The Undertaker, Foley was wrestling Vader at a WCW live event in Germany, where he attempted his trademark hangman spot of being caught up in the ropes. However, the ropes being tightened in between matches meant that Foley got stuck performing the spot, and when he pulled his head out, most of his left ear was ripped from his head, and hasn't been attached to this day. Macho Coda fingers. Now to someone who most people reading this will almost certainly never have heard of, but when you realize that he isn't throwing up the devil horns in the picture above, you will remember the name Macho Coda. Loosely translated from Spanish as the mutilated Coda, Manuel Coda is someone who was one of the more underrated luchadors of his day. Debuting in 1979, he would spend the vast majority of his career working for EMLL, which would eventually change its name to CMLL in the late 1980s. Thanks to the company's association with the National Wrestling Alliance, Coda would hold the NWA World Welterweight Championship in 1984, his second championship victory after winning the Mexican National Welterweight Championship from one of his greatest rivals, Talisman, just a few years earlier. Coda managed to achieve all of that despite only having 5 fingers, 2 thumbs, and 3 stumps on his right hand. Before he became a wrestler, Coda worked at a maquiladora, a textile plant, in Mexico, and would unfortunately have an accident with a chopper that completely destroyed 2 of his fingers and badly injured a 3rd. Coda was left with no choice but to have his 2 middle fingers on his right hand amputated, with the top of his right index finger also having to be removed. While he couldn't necessarily shake many hands during his nearly 40-year career, Coda is remembered fondly by longtime followers of Lucha Libre, and despite passing away in December 2016, his legacy lives on through his son, Macho Coda Jr., who ironically has all of his fingers despite taking his father's in-ring name. Kerry Von Erich Foote. It's one thing to have one of your body parts amputated. It's another to keep it a secret from the rest of the world for years, But that's exactly what Cary Von Erich managed to achieve. The man who many consider to be the crown jewel in the Von Erich family, Cary, became one of the youngest men in history at the time to become the NWA World's Heavyweight Champion in 1984, defeating Ric Flair in an iconic match at the Texas Stadium in front of 32,000 people. That was Cary's brightest moment. But his life would be altered forever in 1986, when he was involved in a serious motorcycle accident that nearly ended his life. On June 4, 1986, Cary Von Erich was involved in a serious motorcycle accident that he was fortunate enough to survive, but he was badly injured. He dislocated his hip and broke his foot to such an extent that doctors had no choice but to amputate it. Various stories suggest that Cary's foot could have been saved had he not been so eager to get back in the ring, but despite only having one foot, Cary would not only continue wrestling with a prosthetic, but he would also make it all the way to WWE. Surely a company of WWE size would have taken extra precautions when signing someone like Cary due to his handicap, but they didn't know about it, and no one knew about it, as Cary hid his prosthetic foot from everyone. He would even go as far as to shower with his boots on to keep the secret under wraps. Sadly, the pain he was in due to his foot would lead to an addiction to painkillers, legal problems, and tragically, Cary taking his own life in 1993. Zach Gowen Legg. The one person you probably thought about when reading the title of this list, Zach Gowen, might not have achieved the same amount of success as a Cary Von Erich, but he might just be the most famous one-legged wrestler of all time. Gowen wasn't dealt the best hand while growing up. He was diagnosed with cancer during elementary school and would ultimately have his leg amputated because of it, but there was one thing that kept him going, and that was wrestling. A childhood fan of Rey Mysterio and Shawn Michaels, Gowen made it his mission to become a professional wrestler. And in 2002, he began training under former ROH star Truth Martini. Gowen did originally wrestle with the prosthetic leg that he uses to walk with, but felt like he was being weighed down by it, feeling like it was dead weight, and made the bold decision to wrestle with one leg, the best decision of his entire career. After originally featuring for TNA Wrestling during their first year, Gowen would sign a contract with WWE in 2003 and have a memorable feud with Vince McMahon, form a tag team with Mr. America, Hulk Hogan in a mask, and be beaten half to death in front of his own mother by Brock Lesnar before being pushed down a flight of stairs. It was an eventful time. Gowen would leave WWE less than a year after signing his contract, and with his newfound fame, he continued to work for a number of promotions such as ROH, TNA for a second time, and as recently as 2025, he got to wrestle Ricochet on an episode of AEW Dynamite. Now aged 42, Gowen still wrestles sporadically on the independent circuit, with his match for AEW being something he holds close to his heart as it was one of the few times his children could see him wrestle on a major stage. Steve Chamberlain Legg. Another name that some people won't recognize right away, but Steve Chamberlain is actually part of one of the funniest stories in modern wrestling history, as WWE's former head of talent relations John Laurinaitis thought he was Zach Gowen. Gowen told the story on Chris Van Vliet's Insight podcast that WWE wanted to sign him based off the buzz he got from working dark matches for TNA. But the problem was that with Gowen wrestling in dark matches, WWE didn't know what he looked like. Nevertheless, WWE went forward and found Chamberlain under the assumption that he was Gowen, and almost offered him a contract and a spot in the storyline with Vince McMahon, which would have looked very different at Chamberlain as a much bigger athlete compared to Gowen. After he started appearing on TNA's televised events, WWE finally realized that they had nearly hired the wrong one-legged wrestler, and Chamberlain never made it to WWE. However, Chamberlain is a very well-respected figure both in the wrestling business and out of it. He lost his leg back in 2003, but that didn't stop him from pursuing a career in wrestling, even training with WWE's developmental territory, Florida Championship Wrestling, at the time where they thought he was Zach Gowen. With that said, it's his work outside of the ring that has given Chamberlain national notoriety as he founded the 50 Legs Charity in 2011, an organization set up to help amputees across the country and cover the cost of prosthetics that health insurance doesn't cover. The likes of Hulk Hogan and Jimmy Hart have helped the charity over the years. And as of 2025, 50 Legs has raised millions of dollars to help those in need. Chris Melendez Legg. Who earned the respect of everyone in the wrestling business long before he ever considered being a wrestler, Chris Melendez only had a short stint in the industry, but left a lasting impression for how tough he was. Melendez made his wrestling debut in 2014, but it was back in 2006 when he lost his left leg while serving his country. Melendez enlisted in the U.S. military at the age of 17 following the events of 9/11 and became an infantryman. He served his country during the Iraq War, but was nearly killed when his platoon was hit by an improvised explosive device, or an IED, and he suffered several life-threatening injuries. Medics were able to keep Melendez steady, but his leg couldn't be saved and had to be amputated as a result, and Melendez returned to the United States to receive the Purple Heart, a military honor given to those who are wounded while serving. Melendez would have a short-lived career in both film and TV in the years following his amputation, but would try his hand at professional wrestling by training at a small school in New York City. He would eventually get introduced to Ken Anderson and the Dudley Boys, the latter of whom thought that with a little more serious training, he could potentially be a good fit for TNA. This would lead to Melendez training with the Dudley Boys and eventually signing a full-time deal with TNA in 2014, and he would appear regularly for the company across the 2 years he spent with them. While he never won any championships, Melendez was a highlight of the company during a time when TNA was in danger of going out of business, and fans were more than happy to see him return for a special Tribute to the Troops special in 2019, where he defeated Sami Callihan. Dustin Thomas Legs. While the likes of Zach Gowen, Chris Melendez, and Steve Chamberlain have been aided by the fact that they at least have one of their legs, the same can't be said for Dustin Thomas. Nicknamed No Legs for the simple fact he has no legs, Thomas was born with a spinal issue and had to have both of his legs amputated by the time he was 3 years old. This would be devastating to most people, but due to the fact that the double amputation came at such a young age, life without any legs is all Thomas has ever known, so he's never let his disability get in his way. Thomas grew up as a wrestling fan and even has an amateur wrestling background, with the fact that he has no lower body making him eligible for much lighter weight classes. He even joined the wrestling program that former UFC heavyweight champion John Jones was a part of, meaning that he is no slouch when it comes to his ground game, but he can also navigate the ropes as good as anyone with all four limbs, even adopting Rey Mysterio's 619 as his finishing move. In recent years, it has been game-changer wrestling that Thomas has called home. Routinely showing up during their WrestleMania weekend shows to take part in their **K Battle Royal matches, while also having standout matches with the likes of Joey Janela and Tony Deppen. Thomas can also make the claim of being part of AW history as he was one of the 21 men to take part in the Casino Battle Royale at the company's Double or Nothing pay-per-view back in 2019, meaning that Thomas wrestled in the first ever AW match.
1: Anyway, that's the end of the article, and it kind of ran us over time. So it is time to go. Do you have anything to say to the audience?
2: Yes, we'll be back next Sunday, and we'll get back talking about more of WWE wrestling. I'm Fred Hollywood. You keep listening to our show and keep Chokeslam in mind.
1: Thanks, folks. We'll be back again next week with more live episodes. Have a good one.

And hey everybody, welcome. There's a little bit of a issue right there, but welcome. This is the Blue Knights edition of Deconstructed here on the 19th day of January 2026. We're gonna go over a lot of different little weird topics. We're gonna go into some different things that we normally don't do on Blue excuse me, Deconstructed, and normally don't do on Blue Knights. But the big thing is that we're here broadcasting live. Mr. Rain is still out. He is in the Philippines. And when he comes back, we'll do some regular episodes of Deconstructed, but we're getting some special ones out right now. These are the fun ones. These are the ones that we can actually come and enjoy and discuss things in detail as they appeared so many years ago. So we're going to tell you about, and you know what it is, Ghost. So we're going to spend the next hour basically going over some different ghost stories, different things, just going back around, talking. And then after that, we have a new live episode of I Have No Life. We started a little bit earlier tonight so we could get a little bit more done. And I'm glad to see everybody listening from the United States here. We got quite a bit of listeners there, and we got some of our listeners in Germany and everywhere else, and I do appreciate it. It is always great to have new listeners and listeners that have always been around. Again, we are on Unexplained Radio Network, unexplainedradio.com. 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And if you got something interesting, I'll read that. Wild card line is not open for Deconstructed, but we'll see. Maybe that'll change next week when I get a little wild and stuff about things. But anyway, we're going to start out tonight with some tales from Texas. And we're going to go into one little book that I like, the Hudnall book. It's got some different tales that have been brought up online before. And see what's going on. I mean, there's a lot of stuff out there, and we're gonna get into it. But let's see. Let's start off with the Shafter, Texas. So we're in Shafter, Texas, basically kind of by Seminole, Texas, and everything else. And it says there's a place known as Shafter Lake in between Seminole and Andrews. And it is known to have been an Indian burial grounds. It is said that if you go there at night and park just off the road by some large rocks and flash your lights 3 times, you'll get an apparition of a woman carrying a lantern dressed in a white flowing gown coming towards you. You can also hear sounds of drums at the site. Now, one of the big things is that when I hear these stories, there's always like the one where you go take the car and you do one thing and poof, magically ghosts appear. And I think that it's always one of those kind of things where if there is something that's going on there, yes, there may be something that occurs. But as far as just, magically getting them to appear just because you showed up and they're like, hey, look, I guess they did the right signal. They didn't do two, which are too few lights, and they didn't do your flashing 4 times. That would blind the ghost after appearing. No, you did three. Three is the accurate number. It reminds me of the Monty Python, the Holy Grail, and he said, "Thou shalt count to three, the holy incarnation, not once, but three, not twice, but three shall be the number." And four should not be done. And then it's something like, and five is right out. You count to five, you waited too long with the holy hand grenade. So I guess these ghosts, if you only do it 3 times, they'll appear. So I don't know. It's worth going out there and checking stuff. I mean, I don't know about messing with Indian burial grounds or anything like that. I would not definitely say not to do anything of damage or destruction anywhere you go. But is there any? Are there Indian burial grounds? Possibly. I mean, there are burial grounds of a lot of people everywhere, I mean, and so when that does occur, you're kind of like, well, is this the Indian burial ground, or is this just some piece of land that doesn't have anything underneath it but dirt? And well, it's something to ponder in your head. That's also. Let's move on down. We're still in Shafter. People have explored the older part of a school building. So this is a school building that's down there. And the school building have reported that they had heard unexplained whispering. It has also been reported that people in the newer part of the building have heard ghostly footsteps of at least 2 children. And there have been occasional unexplained electrical disruptions.
The old building is currently being converted into a private home. Okay. So they say there was a lot of issues with this old school building. I'm glad that the building is still around. I mean, at least as the publication was made, this was after an out in Shafter, Texas. Guess we can get that a good look and see what's going on out there in Shafter. I'm not sure we're gonna be able to find this old school building they talk about, but yeah, hauntings in schools. I mean, they do. There's quite a bit out there of like the ideas of haunted schools and everything else. Shafter looks extremely small. It is on US 67, which 67 went by where I used to live in Cleburne, but this is really far out. I mean, I guess 67 goes pretty much all the way to the Mexican border because this is south of Marfa. This US Highway 67. It is curvy back road out here. Profile of Lincoln. Now they have a profile of Lincoln out there. I don't know. Maybe it's in the rock formation. I'm not really seeing it. But going back to Shafter, it actually listed as the Shafter Ghost Town. But there are people that live down there. There's some ruins and everything else. You can actually see that. I wonder if you get the street view on it. I mean, I'm just talking about this right now. Yeah, I guess the 67 probably is a street view, but they do have a Catholic church there. And I guess it serves the community and everything else, but not a whole lot more. I don't know where the schoolhouse is. I'm looking around my best trying to find it. I can only look from off of 67. And there's some houses on the ridge here by 67. And you go down, you try to look back, and you can see the church really well. And the church is pretty decently kept up. At least there were some kind of issues back there, but I don't. Trying to find me a school. I mean, it could be back there. It's probably much further back. Hopefully, the buildings still exist, but it sounds pretty neat. Every old schoolhouse that was used for quite a bit of time is always going to have some kind of issue with something there. I mean, you've got people that work there, you got students, children died of stuff all the time back then. So it was always a possibility that you could have dead kids, ghosts, if you want to say, roaming around your little house because you changed the school into a house. I mean, you know, that's just the way it is. It, you know, especially. I remember that show about the Depression and everything, and this was just not even that long ago. I mean, it's just like 100 years now, but you know, you think about it, like a lot of people, like me, like I had grandparents that were born either during the Depression years or a little bit after it or right before it, and you know, you think about it. I mean, these are not that far off from you. I mean, these are people that. Like it was actually my grandparents and stuff, and even their age, they would have like brothers or sisters, especially when they said like when the further north in Texas, when the Dust Bowl happened and it started blowing through, and they would get all that black lung and stuff because it breathing in so much dust to fill up their lungs, and you know the little kids would just die of it. It's kind of pneumonia. You're just stuck. So well, anyway, yeah, that's that's Shafter. All right. We're gonna move on. All right. Let's see. So we're gonna move on to Sterling City, Texas. Sterling City, Texas. And we're gonna move on to the Landmark Hotel. All right. So Landmark Hotel has been a home to travelers for many years. It has also had some employees who have remained long after they should have gone. Yeah, just the same thing with the school. I mean, you're gonna have things that. You know, it's either going to be some old school marm or master or some children. But in this case, yeah, some old hotel marm is there. They should have gone off to better things. But years after her death, there is a ghostly telephone operator that still calls the payphone in the cafe downstairs. Unexplained footsteps have been reported throughout the hotel, and mysterious business records would churn up in old odd places. Okay, so it's apportation. That's when you have something that you put down somewhere and it appears somewhere else.
Let's see. So this is a weird one because they say the phone calls. Now, they really don't say anything about somebody answering and say, hey, this is the operator. And he asks, well, what's the date? And it's like, it's June 5th, 1926 or something like that. Nothing like that. So since that's the case, it's kind of hard to tell whether or not it's an old operator calling. Now, a lot of times, like there are sometimes, for whatever reason, missed calls or missed numbers or something that goes through some weird way, and it still happens today. I know that there was a friend or somebody I knew. We were discussing a story, and he'd got one of these calls on his phone, and he looks at it, and it's got a number, and it's a local number, local to the Dallas area, and I think it was a 214 number. So he calls it back just to see what this was, who was calling him. And it turns out that this is some one of those health ships, like they got, I forget what they're called exact, Mercy ships thing. And it took him straight to that. He dialed that number and it took him to the Mercy ship number. And somebody answered it and they're like, hello. And he says, hey, I got a call from this number. And he says, well, that's kind of weird because nobody ever really uses this phone. And so the guy just wanted, the other guy was more perplexed by the situation and wanted to ask the guy that called back the number, the person that I know. He's like, well, how'd you get this number? Because this phone number never rings. And he said, well, I mean, I got a phone call and it said a 214 area code. And so I called it back. And, because I'm in Dallas and the 214 area code's Dallas. And he says, man, if this phone, I don't think they knew what the phone number was, but they knew it wasn't a 214 number. And somehow it got back to that. Like it probably was some scam that routed through a few different numbers or something like that. And somehow it was more of a complex one. And then it picked that number up somehow. But no matter what, he said that he spent like almost 30 minutes or so talking to the guy. Because the guy said, well, I really have much to talk about. But like they were talking about what the merchant ships do and everything else and where they're at. And I think that they were off close to Madagascar when he called. And he was just really amazed by it. It's just really a weird story. So what I mean to say with that is that just because you're getting weird phone calls or you're getting phone calls on a phone that doesn't is not supposed to answer or not supposed to receive many calls or any at all, doesn't mean it's some ancient dead operator. But it could be. Yeah, we were talking about this the other day, like old phones and everything. The last, I gotta say this, and I think it was the last time. Well, there probably was another time too, but I'm gonna say it's my last time. The last time I used a payphone was in an old barbershop, and they actually had a payphone that was the rotary payphone. So you had to use the rotary dial system and to get through this payphone. And if the kids out there, if you never used a rotary phone to call anybody, it's a lot like when you go to a website and then you're trying to read something and it scrolls you back up to the top because an ad pops up and then you scroll down and then it scrolls you back to the top. And it's just that constant. Actually, that's more annoying than the phones. The phones would just do that on purpose. Like you just go and you push six and it roll all the way back around. And you go to seven and roll all the way back around. Then you push one and barely move. And you go, stuff like that. They were kind of fun to use. It just took a lot longer to dial rather than the touch tone dials. The touch tone dials were the other ones you have, like the buttons. And but yeah, no, the old rotary phones, yeah, it was like probably one of the last ones, payphones, definitely at least one of the last payphones I ever used. And I remember when I was in Jonestown, they were going to start charging us for the payphones because they used to just put them out there for free. And they would collect the tolls. And they said they wouldn't make enough money on them and said, if you want these payphones to stay out of here, you're going to pay $75 a month to keep each one of them. And I said, hell no, you can take them bastards out. And so they took them out. So I was the person who got rid of the telephone, telephones, payphones, excuse me, in Jonestown. There's about three of them. I was like, we're not paying that much money for that crap. And plus, everybody, most people had cell phones by then, or at least pagers, or I mean, they're mainly cell phones by then. This was in 2005. So. But another place that I actually used like a rotary phone not so long ago was I was up in Munster in the Knights of Columbus Hall. They actually have a rotary phone on the wall, and you can just dial it. You just well you rotary through it, and
you get through, and I called my own cell phone just to see if it worked, because some people, they thought, I don't know if it works or not, and I was like, well, it's got a dial tone, and so, oh, well, I don't even know what the phone number is on. I said, well, let's find out, and I was like, the best way to find out the phone is use the phone, so, I don't know. Fun stuff. So, like I say, going back to it, we don't really know if it was some ghostly operator from the past, but who the hell knows? Okay, going down to Terlingua, which Terlingua is mainly known for their festivals and everything else they have down there. They're not, again, it's basically a ghost town. I'm not really sure how many people. There are people that live there all year long because it is very weird. And I think my dad went down. Yeah, my dad went down there one time with some other people, and they got a camper. And I should have went, but I didn't go. I stayed home. And so they went down there to like the chili cook-offs or whatever. And but anyway, but there's like actually a really big place there, and it's kind of famous as far as it looks. And I don't know if they restored this one or not, but it said Howard E. Perry's. This is the Perry House. Founder and president of the Chisos Mining Company was an autocratic, single-minded industrialist whose sole aim was to reduce expenses and maximize profits. Extremely secretive and wary of everyone and responsible to none but himself, he was totally incapable of changing his policy or adapting new techniques. He capped a miserable career in 1940 by firing, without notice, his manager of 25 years. In 1942, the company closed down, and an unidentified female apparition has been seen wandering the halls of the house of the former cinnabar mining magnate. So, yeah, so there's some kind of female apparition seen around there walking around this place. And so, I mean, and here it's abandoned, but let's try to check it out on the old maps and see what's going on here. So we're gonna go down to Terlingua, Texas, and we're gonna go check it out. There's the Leaping Lizard Guest House, so I guess we just did some little advertising for these guys. And man, I don't know if you're gonna. I mean, there's a lot of little things here. There's the ruins in Terlingua, so that didn't really show much. Cigar Mountain House, Bubble House, Willow House. Okay, there's like a lot of little things. Like an RV park. And you can tell like it's been really, really. There's this Camp Elena and stuff. $245 a night. Wow. To go out there and stay in the middle of the desert. I mean, And Spirit House. I wonder if they got, booze or spirits there. Starlight Theater. That's pretty well known for the area. Let me just put in Perry House and we'll see what happens. I mean, maybe nothing. But yep, nothing happened. Nothing happened at all. So I can put maybe the little guy and try to check around, see if I can find this old thingy. Okay. So we're down here in Terlingua. Nope, not seeing a whole hell of a lot. Seeing some abandoned tanks and stuff. Let's see this destination. But I think I've seen this before. I mean, like, this seems like a very, very famous looking old building. So, yeah. Nope. Don't see it over here either. So, it's somewhere around there. Actually, that may be it. Let me see. Let me go a little bit. If I can go a little bit further. I think that's about it. Maybe make me stop. Wait. Okay. Yes. That's it. Okay. I can't tell if it's abandoned or what, but it's like if you go down to the downtown area, like or what considered downtown area, where all the vehicles are at in Terlingua, there's a couple of hot chicks over here too. That's a big thing by Lexus. But aside from the hot chicks, there's the Starlight Theater on your right, and if you keep looking to the left, you'll see the Holiday Hotel, Terlingua. This is from May 2024, and it shows an American Texas flag. And when you pass those buildings there in the front, there's like a little old gas pump. When you pass those,
over above like a 1990s Chevrolet Silverado is this building that's 2 stories tall and way in the back. And it looks a lot better condition than the building was when this picture was taken in for publication years ago. So I'm thinking, it's an assumption that maybe somebody restored that building and did something with it. But yeah, the funny thing is that this one chick in the blank, yeah, really gone. What's going on? Something. Yeah. I mean, it's weird how ghost stories can actually just turn into hot chick stories. So then there's this one other chick in a weird looking dress, and then there's this one in like some pants. And then there's this one that's got like this purse behind her, and she's not even paying attention, and she has black boots on. And you can check her out. And if you go search goes downtown, and you can look at her, and it's like, yeah, pretty interesting thing. There's some people sitting out there on the patio. They're probably like looking and saying, man, that chick's hot. Anyway, I digress. So if you want to see some hot chicks, just go there. In the Starlight Theater, let me see, it says it closes at midnight. Hours may vary because tomorrow's a King Day. Oh, yeah, tomorrow's a King Day, guys. I forgot that. 5 p.m. to 12 a.m., $20 to $30. What the hell do they do there? Let's figure it out. Let's explore. All right, they got a menu. What's on the menu? Okay, so they got like burgers and stuff there too. Do they have alcohol? I wonder if they have alcohol. Let's check. Also showing Diego Burger. I mean, it doesn't seem like their prices are that horribly, high. I was kind of afraid they may be very high because they're way out in the middle of nowhere. Their margaritas are pretty, up there. But I mean, it depends what they're using. After dinner, beer in a bottle. Well, see, this is actually they're not really that bad off because their beer in a bottle is like $3 a bottle, so that's not horrible, and that's just like the regular domestics. But like if you look at their premiums, or well, they're probably all foreign exports, then their beer's in a bottle, $4. But again, they don't have any beer on draft, and I do like draft beer. And but I mean, they're open till midnight, so. I mean, even tonight. So go down there and check them out. And it actually seems kind of fun. It's way out in the middle of nowhere, though. Way out in the middle of nowhere. The Holiday Hotel is right next door. And it talks about Holiday Hotel office. They show an abandoned building. It's like, tore up. But now they actually have some suites and everything else. I mean, like I say, like it's pretty neat to go down there. A lot of the guys go out there because they want to go out in the desert and do stuff out there. It says leave your tuxedo and top out at home. All right, I will do that. But reservations available for groups of 10 or more. Ties prohibited. Yeah, I remember like when I was old Mesquite, like and they would have this one place you go in there and if you had a tie, they'd cut it off. But it was kind of more of a gag, so people would bring in a crappy tie and they would just get it cut off. But that's pretty cool, man. It got like a lot of little things. It doesn't show their schedule, but like they set up a schedule of events and they get some entertainment. These guys were playing one night. It didn't say who's playing now. But New Year's Eve at Starlight. So there was an event on New Year's Eve. And they had some guy down there. He was playing from 6 to 9. They had another guy 10 to midnight. So again, like you can go down to these places. Like I mean, it seems like a pretty cool place to go check out. If you're gonna try to like check out the Perry House Ghost, you're probably gonna come into some problems there because the Perry House Ghost doesn't, they filled in the building like they put windows in. They basically made it using usable edifice. Then probably, the people in there may still experience a ghost, but you outside probably don't see it passing by the windows or anything like that. And so area there, but you can go down there and have some spirits, have some drinks, just sit back and try not to get bitten by rattlesnakes and scorpions, and you'll have a good time. Scorpions really are not that bad. Rattlesnakes are. But they always say, but the rattlesnake is like if you hear it or you get back up 2 or 3 feet, and if you back up 3 feet, you're gonna be out of its range now, so it's not gonna try to come towards you. But
I always said, well, what if there's another rattlesnake 3 feet behind you and you just walk right into him? But scorpions are like, in case you haven't ever had to deal with them, I used to like, I went to Durango, and outside Durango there was this one place, went Nombre de Dios, very old city, very small city in Mexico, where my first wife lived. And the thing is that her family lived, and the thing is, I gotta say about it, it's funny, they always said they had, there were scorpions, and people had scorpion, bites and everything else. And I said, really, scorpion bites are like a bad wasp bite or something. It's not like really the end of the world. But they said the, like, I heard like people say the babies are worse. I don't know. I didn't hear it from those people exactly. But they say the main way you get bit by scorpions is because the little bastards can crawl up things. So they can crawl up the wall, and then they crawl on the ceiling, and they can crawl upside down on the ceiling, but they're not that great at it. So eventually they fall down. And a lot of times they fall down into your bed, and then, like they're next to your pillow, and then they bite you on the face. And they say that's what you don't want to get bit on the face. So they're not really as bad as most people think. But, and I tell you, like, I never saw one down there. The whole time I was down there, I never saw one. And yet one time I was gone for a few days from my apartment when I was in Austin, or actually Cedar Park, and guess who walks out of the bathroom? A scorpion. I mean, just walking out of the bathroom, and I go over there, and I was like, "Well, crap!" So I like, I gotta, put this guy down, and so, but I'm like, "How? I don't want him to like walk on me." So then I get like, I had like some sandals, like just some crappy sandals, and I stepped on him, and then guess what? I lift up, and he's still walking. He's happy, He's just like, "What the hell's going on?" And I put all my weight on him, it didn't work. So I had to do the old, squash the bug routine you do in baseball, like, when you're gonna, you got your at bat. Had to do that, and that worked. That worked. That did put him to rest. So it was either him or me, folks. I mean, come on. And but yeah, the scorpions. Yeah, that I wasn't really not so worried about those. I mean, especially if there's nothing that got into your, like if you're in a camper and it didn't get in there, but if you did get one in there and it may travel with you for days and fall into your bed and bite you on the face. I've never had a scorpion bite me on the face. I've had a bat, a little bat, because in Austin there's a bunch of little bats, and I was out there kind of directing traffic for a Round Rock Express game because I'd do that during the summers when I wasn't teaching schools, and I got hit in the face with a bat. Like a little baby bat just flew straight into me, and it when I looked at it, like seeing it come towards me, it looked like a big spider, and it's just hard to, it was a little baby bat wrecked right in my cheek, and I was like, what the hell? And then I didn't see him anymore. He just kind of flew off again, so I kind of, just ran straight into me. But that happened. What else was there? Oh yes, another thing you kind of be worried about, but they don't have them. They may have them down there. They may not. Or black widow spiders. And the thing about black widow spiders are, yes, they do create a horrible bite. Like my dad was bit one time by a black widow spider on his finger, and it just swelled up and everything else. And they were able to take care of it, and everything went well. And he kept it's not like you weren't even a chance of losing the finger. It just was a very, very bad bite. I mean, the thing swelled up to like about. Like having a huge, like one of those big fat marbles they would use for, like you would hit the little marbles out of the pin thing. I forget what they call those. Anyway, it got about that big, but it was all right. And but what they did say, and I heard this before, that one of the things that the reason why black widow bites were so deadly in the past was because a lot of times they hid in wooden structures or and they hid in dark structures. And people would use their outhouse, and one of them would be like in the toilet area, and it would come and bite them. And it bit them not on their arse, but it bit them directly on their anus because there's so many veins and all the blood flow that could definitely kill you. And so a lot of people died from the black widow spiders biting their anus. And so I don't know how they didn't notice it went all the way to their anus, but and the other thing is that, if you can't take care of it fast or you just let it be, then you're gonna have problems. So that's my tale on Terra Lingua there. So I don't know. I think we got a little bit off track, but hey man, it's all right. Sometimes you gotta get a little off track, get a little on track, if you know what I mean.
And well, thanks to all these people listening to the US. Appreciate it. I've got a lot of US listeners right now. Again, it's unexplainedradionetwork.com. 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This is the 19th day of January 2026. This is Deconstructed with the Blue Knights crew here live in Garland in the Great Republic of Texas, taking you into the night. We got a few more minutes left to go, so we're going to read some more weird stories from the hinterlands, the down south parts. Let's go a little bit further back. And let me put this one back where it can go. And let's randomly search, shall we? Hey, let's go to Big Spring. All right. So in Big Spring, there's a place called the Flight Line Prison and Facility. Okay. So the Flight Line Prison Facility was shut down many years ago. Some say because of mysterious occurrences. These occurrences started happening before the prison was even completely finished. Some building materials were stolen off the site, so a guard had to be posted there. Well, that's kind of common. During the first night, the control center got a frantic call from the guard asking for backup because he knew someone was out there. He could hear them, but he couldn't find them. Off the site, so a guard had to be posted there. Well, that's kind of common. During the first night, the control center got a frantic call from the guard asking for backup because he knew

personnel, strange noises, lights, and whisperings reoccurred every night. The prison was completed and staffed. A fire safety inspection area, shakedowns, and an outer perimeter fence check was conducted every night. While doing these checks, guards have reported seeing an old woman in the education wing that would walk the halls at night and give anyone she met a quick glance, and then she would disappear. She had always leaped behind a white powder everywhere she had been spotted. Okay. Well, I mean, you would think you would do analyzation of the powder or something like that. I mean, I don't know. Like, I kind of, you know, I'll go over that in a second. The mischievous entity that haunts the mess hall will clank and rattle the pots and pans, as well as move things about in the facility. There's a shadowy figure that walks the living quarters. Excuse me, the living quarter wings. And there is a small child who loves to scare the life out of anyone who so happens to be in the perimeter truck at this time. So I guess if you go in the perimeter truck, you know, does this small child jump out and try to freak people out? Small figure has been appeared on several occasions in the back of the truck, looking in at the passengers through the back window or in the front of the truck as security personnel drive around. Even more unusual, it says the small figure has even decided to wake up several guards who dozed off by tapping them on the arm. That's kind of nice of them. Sudden appearance of this child has caused several wrecks from trying to swerve to miss them. Rounds being chambered into the firearms, and on a couple of occasions, caused guards to quit on the spot. So this was out at Big Lake, right? Big Springs, yeah, okay. Flightline Prison. Let's check her out. Let's go on there and see what we got. All right. So, Flightline Prison. I don't know if this is going to be still around because this name sounds weird. I don't know. The Geo Group Big Spring Flightline Unit. Okay. All right. Yeah, I guess I don't know why it's called the Flightline Unit, but it is out. By Big Spring, I guess. It was Big Spring. But looking at it, it's over by the airport, too. Like, the little airport. Huh. And actually, one of the roads is called Perimeter. But, I mean, it's kind of further out. It's Act Driving School Range. Okay. Let's check her out here. Yep. That is a really... extensive prison. Got some major gates on it. I mean, I don't know, like, where these people are driving around. I mean, you can see the buildings and everything, but... And I don't know what would have been out there before that would have created such a problem. Oh, no wonder why it's called Flightline. So, basically, there are a bunch of, See, it says Big Spring National Airport. So basically, it probably is one of those old airports that that was created back during, you know, World War II or after, and it was created for Strategic Air Command, and they were using it for the Air Force at one time, and now no longer. Okay, I see Perimeter Road. That is pretty big. I mean, it's going around the whole damn perimeter, really. I mean. But the perimeter is not just around the prison itself. The perimeter is around this entire airport. So Perimeter Road runs a long way. It's kind of interesting to see that. Big Spring National Airport. I wonder if they have mybigspring.com. Get you there. There's not a lot of people using it right now, so you can go on down to Big Spring. Yeah, that's what that's my guess, because I'm like, why would this place need such a big airport otherwise? It's just, it is way out there. Well, it's not that far from the city, so. But again, yeah, so that's probably why it's called Flightline. I don't know, Hangar 25 Air Museum. They have this one museum here to show some older stuff and everything else. It could open at 10 a.m. tomorrow, so folks, just get in line, get your tickets now. Alright, so, yes, we're over in a lovely town,

Big Spring. So the city of Big Spring is, well, in Texas, towns and cities, you can call it whatever it is, but most time they just call them cities. I mean, there's no distinguish, there's no townships, there's no nothing, there's just counties and cities and towns or whatever, villages. It's whatever the place wants to call itself. Sometimes we call them like, general law towns, the ones that are don't have home rule and can't decide for themselves, like certain issues because, well, they're limited in what they can do as a general law town. Or they can decide almost everything, but the thing is, it's usually their ability or necessity to be up to certain levels of standing as a home rule will be. It's a little bit of just, and it, plus also size. Like once you get over 5,000, you can, vote in for home rule. So Big Spring, in case you want to know, has about 12,742 people as of 2010. But by 2020, the population dropped to 9,750. Oh, wait, excuse me, I'm reading the first part. By 2020, it did drop. It went from 27,282 people to 26,144 people by 2020. So it lost, a good chunk of people the duration. So, yeah, there you go. So if you ever wanted to go out to a prison that was on an airport, that's the place you need to be arrested and sent to. So there's no real explanation why any of this occurred. This is like the Flightline prison facility was shut down many years ago, and some say it's mysterious occurrences. So the funny thing is they show it, the facility was shut down many years ago. And when I look on here online now, it doesn't really appear that it's shut down. I mean, let me try to figure out if this thing's shut down or not. The Geo Group Building, Spring Flight Line Unit. Yeah, this is Big Spring, located in Big Springs National Airport. If you go to Geo Group, yeah, they're it looks like it's a private prison now, but it may have been a state prison before. The Geo Group is committed to evidence-based rehabilitation programs and innovative. Okay. I don't think they probably do a lot of rehabilitation. I mean, I don't know. I mean, locations, facilities. They have 50 in the U.S., 6,992 beds. So if you need a place to sleep for the night, the Geo Group can help, or at least for a few years. International services. They have three facilities, 5,246 beds. I wonder where their internationals live. That's kind of weird. Anyway, so that's the Geo Group. That's who runs the Flightline prison now. So it's not an abandoned prison. And the reasons why Perimeter Road or anything else has these problems, I don't know if they used to basically incorporate the entire airport into the prison. I think they probably had the prison sealed off from the rest of the airport, but they still drove around the perimeter just basically in case somebody got out. I don't know. But in any case, where's your international ones? Oh wow, so they have some in Australia. They have prisons in Australia and one looks like in Zimbabwe. That is very odd. Or northern South Africa. So they have the Katuma Senthumula A correctional center, and this is in Limpopo. Yeah, let's get some more information. We need to know that. Republic of South Africa Department of Correctional Services. So yeah, so if you can get arrested in Australia, or you can get arrested in Zimbabwe, you can go there and have a good old time. But if you want to get some ghosts, you better show up in Big Spring because that's where they say they're having them. All right, let's move on down the line here, outside of flight line. So we're going to go down to, we're still in Big Springs. Let's go to Runnels Junior High School. It says students of Runnels Junior High School report that if you approach the building after hours and peer through the windows, you can see what appears to be a little girl. The small figure wanders the halls until school begins the next day. There are also lights throughout the building that will come on and off by themselves. So, like, I don't know that if you're going to just look through any old window and you're going to see this ghost,
I'm not saying that there can't be a ghost, that or if a little girl that goes around here. I'm gonna put this in. I mean, sometimes that's Ballinger Jr. They actually have a Runnels Academy over here in Big Springs, and I don't know if this is part of the runnelsacademy.org. Okay, so I know what this is. So let's click down here and try to just get a good look at this place. It's off 10th Street. And I can tell you exactly probably what this is. So what occurs is, and plus if you looked in here in the middle of the night, maybe you'd be able to see the hallways because the doors are glass now. And I don't know if they've always been glass. But the classrooms, they have in the first floor. You're not gonna, I mean, all you're gonna do is be able to see the classroom. So this one appears to be probably a building that had been used for the ISD, the Independent School District. That's what makes up the majority of schools here, the public education system in the state of Texas. So it's probably an independent school district, maybe a county and whatever school district as well, or county independent school district. But at least it's some kind of, it's a school district that had it. And I think since this time, the school district had let the building go. And since there's about 20 some odd thousand people in there, some kind of for-profit education place came through, decided to buy it up and make the Runnels Academy. So, yep, there you go. But it's a nice looking old building, I can tell you that. I'm not sure exactly when it was built, but yeah, runnelsacademy.org. You can go there. It's cl oh, wait. Classical Christian. So, about the academy. So, it's a Christian school, supposedly. All right. Well, so that's what it is now. So, if you go there now, that's what you would find. All right. Well, let's move on a little bit, shall we? Center Point Road. Again, these are all in Big Spring. So, Center Point Road is a road a little past the outskirts of town. On foggy nights, you can see a truck, but after a little while, it disappears. You can see its headlights, and it looks solid. You can also feel like there's something in the back seat, staring at the back of your head. There's a bunch of old abandoned houses dotting the side of the road, and some residents say some of those houses are haunted. So let's check that one out. How about this? So we're in, still in Big Springs. We're going to check out Center Point Road. And I know you can't see it, but I'll try to describe it as best as I can. They have the Church of, okay, let's do this one. Center Point Road. And it looks like it is northeast of, I mean, northeast of the city. Almost north by northeast, a little bit kind of, yeah. And you take old, the hell is that, 360 or 350? You take 350 up and you go up to it and you just go kind of out of town. I mean, you really do go out of town. And then you hit Center Point Road, which is off of North County Road 35 and Center Point Road. So, and it's also a 28, so maybe it's FM 28. I don't know, I don't think it's a County Road 28. I mean, it could be, I don't know what these the markings are set up as. But and it goes out to kind of parallel, I mean, yeah, parallel old Colorado City Highway. So I guess you can go out there, and I mean, it's just really like a long stretch of road between like, looks like probably between farms and stuff. I don't really see a hell of a lot of houses out here, I can tell you that. I mean, there's a house right over here. Let's see if it's abandoned. All right, let's walk inside. I'm sure. This, that's an abandoned house, but I mean, yeah, it's like 2024, or at least the guy likes a lot of wood on his house, especially on his door. Damn. Yeah, that's pretty weird. That's a big one too. That's a decent amount of land.
But I don't see a hell of a lot of houses out here in Center Point Road. I mean, I'm going the other way now, with somewhere north of the city, going west, and now I'm over here by the Gale Highway, not seeing. I mean, I guess you could drive this damn thing for as long as you want, and then you'll see whatever you want. It's just a straight road, really. I mean, maybe there's something out there, maybe not. I don't know about something looking in the back of your head. You just think that, but you feel it, but you're nervous about something. But hey, whatever floats your boat. That's what I always say. That's what we say on this show. Whatever floats your boat. All right, with that, this has been Deconstructed, and our main, you just got to ask Rain next week on Deconstructed. You got to say, hey, what you're saying? And he's going to say, whatever floats your boat. That's our saying, you know, so. All right, it's been deconstructed here by, brought to you by the Blue Knights crew. Rain is out of town, so we weren't able to do the Rain version, but, you know, we decided to step in, do some, like, dry dock shows and stuff for him, you know, while they're out of town, while he's out. Come in here, give you some spooky tales here from Deconstructed. And I appreciate you joining us. It's been a fun time, and hopefully you'll stay tuned. We have more episodes coming up. We have I Have No Life coming up here in a bit, so you care. And more than anything, try not to get scared, because this is a scary night. Martin Luther King Day, the 19th of January. Very, very scary. Not really, but all right, we'll try to scare you.

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All right, welcome. This is Blue Nights on the 18th day of June, 2026. We took a long time to start up, a lot of little issues, technical difficulties, but we are here coming to you live from Garland in the Great Republic of Texas. It's nearly 10 o'clock at night. And with this, and next up, Unexplained Love, we're going to be going well deep into 1 in the morning. So, appreciate all you joining us. I appreciate everyone that makes Blue Nights what Blue Nights is. 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And if you're so inclined, you can call the Wild Card Line, which will be open till 1 a.m. tonight. Wild Card Line is available at 469-893-0054, 469-893-0054, international callers plus 1-469-893-0054. 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We have some more information to give you. It appears that we'll be having another show added to the lineup soon, and you know, we'll see what that is. Look forward to the news section. We'll see what happens. Sometimes kind of slower and everything else, but we're actually picking up with a new show to the lineup. And if you wanted to add a new show to the lineup and you think you can do something that is absolutely fascinating, 45 weeks or more out of the year for 1 hour a week or more, then go to our contacts, and you can go to contact us on the homepage, unexplainedradio.com, or you can go up the hamburger at the top, click on We Need Host and New Shows, join us, click that, send us an email, tell us what your show's about, and if you're absolutely fascinating, we may just put you on, and we probably will, we got a lot of space. Anyway, for those that are listening in the future, you know why, because it's being pre-recorded. This is actually a live show. This is a live show here right now, and it's 9:55, and we're ready to start the show here on Blue Nights. A lot of different weird stories we got to go over. The first one, I don't know. I just don't know. It comes to us and says, bona fide Tyrannosaurus Rex leather purse is going up for auction. And it could fetch $500,000. You know one thing? I just don't like when people abbreviate things. I really don't. I mean, it says T-Rex, but I'd rather say Tyrannosaurus Rex. I mean, it's like September 11th. I'd rather say September 11th than 9/11. You know, it's just, I don't know why that gets to me all the time. It's just, you know, I believe in scholarships, not scholars. I don't, you know, God. But, nah, you know, stupid things happen to stupid people. Alright, let's see. What do we got here? It's a sale of giraffe sheep proportions. Birkins are beautiful. Chanel bags. Tres magnifique. Okay, there you go. Tres magnifique. Okay, I forgot to do that. Anyway. But a purse derived from 66 million year old purse dinosaur DNA simply cannot be beat. Per the Parisian auction house, Hawking the Prehistoric must have over $500,000 on Thursday. Bidding paddles are sure to go flying in the air. The auctioneer, Alexandre, is a bunch of French people. Sorry about that, French people. I appreciate you, but it's like I'm not going to get it right, so I'm just going to kind of ignore that. Accepts offers on the first ever handbag made with collagen from lab-grown Tyrannosaurus Rex fossils, which were reportedly exhumed in the U.S. On June 11th. What the hell do you mean? Like, they just did this? I don't get, I mean, they must have done it pretty damn fast. Oh, it's heading to the auction on June 11th. Okay, never mind. I thought they were like, they just made it, and they just sewed it together, and they're like, shit, let's do this quick. This T-Rex, Tyrannosaurus Rex, leather bag barks, a defining moment in my career. One-of-a-kind piece stands a historic milestone. Gigolo, let's just call him Gigolo, said in a statement, a defining moment that will challenge the boundaries of creative and luxury.
And it's perfect for carry-all for the diva who doesn't care if she wrecks her budget. REX. With an asking price ranging from 300,000 euros to 500,000 euros, so $347,081 to $578,469, the ancient accessory is an expensive, albeit exclusive piece that will go to the highest bidder with the deepest pockets. So, of course, let's explain what it's made of in earning seven. Of course, it won't outshine the jaw-dropping $8 million dropped on Jane Birkin's 1984 original Hermès handbag, which sold at an auction in Japanese mogul in July 2025. Nor will. What the fuck was that bag made out of? Like whale penis? Yeah, I was gonna say whale penis. I'm joking. Actually, I remember that there was a story about like Onassis, and he had on his yacht. He had these chairs, and he says, "Do you feel that? It's very soft. You know what that is? Whale penis, the softest material in the world. So whale penis. You gotta have real soft wings." I mean, but what the fuck was it made out of? Seriously, I mean, like, I don't know who the hell Hermes. I really don't care about these people that make these stupid things. I mean, overpriced pieces of shit. I mean. It kind of does go back to it. It is true that, like, when you make a car by hand, yes, there's like about, the amount of money you're spending. Like, if it's a $2.8 million car, you may be spending $2 million just building the damn thing, paying all the people to get everything built. That's the way it is. When you make a purse that's $15,000, paying the guys that do it, paying for, you're still maybe a thousand. Maybe, it's just really that it's funny like how certain things can have like an overcost and overcharge price for what they're made out of, and other things really don't. I mean, not that I'm saying you should buy a $2.8 million car. I think that's ridiculous, but I do get it when you get somebody to make it all by hand and everything else, the cost of bringing everything else, the engine alone, all these different things, they go into the factor, the price. And of course, there's the margin for profit and everything else. So you're looking at like, $2 million, $2.8 million car, about $2 million alone just in building the fuckers. They have to pay that just to build it. And the rest is what they make off of it, taxes, this, that, and the other. When you're talking about a purse, you're talking about, they may have spent $1,000 to make it and they're selling it for $15. And the only reason this one is $8 million is because she made it in 1984. Who gives a shit? She made it out of the book 1984 too, But the dean, this is why people, like, I really gotta say, when you see dumbass rich people buy this stuff, you're like, why don't we tax them more? Why are they buying faux dinosaur shit? Why do we have to waste, what is this about? All right. You're not really making a good case of not being taxed if you buy bullshit like this. Che Kanin, a professor of tissue engineering at Newcastle University, alongside researchers at ad agency VML, genomic engineering firm, the Organoid Company, and the sustainable biotechnology pioneers at Lab Grown Leather LTD, has led the change in transforming matter from the extinct predator into extraordinary wearables. All right. So I want an extraordinary wearable, I can tell you that. So basically they're showing how they do it. They got a cow. They use a dermis. They make cow leather. They got a lab grown Tyrannosaurus Rex, and they do a bunch of shit to it, and it becomes they got it's funny, like the cow, it shows like three processes. Cow live, cow dead dermis made into leather, three parts. The lab-grown Tyrannosaurus Rex, part one, by the time it becomes Tyrannosaurus Rex leather, that's already part nine. So, but it's just whatever. All right. Following an extensive process, including harvesting T-Rex, Tyrannosaurus Rex DNA, conducting phylogenetic analysis, inserting the materials into a specialized bio-leather cell line genome, transforming the cells into skins and sustainably tanning the skin to create the leather, the scientists have managed to make primeval magic.
The hard bits is making leather from cells. We've done that, Conan previously told the Post. But the upstream bit is using existing technology, which is why we're confident we can do this so quickly. So eventually they just mass produce this shit, I guess. Naysayers, however, have doubted the validity of the T-Rex leather, Tyrannosaurus Rex leather, deemed it gimmicky and very far-fetched, owing to time and evolution. Still, Conan insists that the seemingly impossible is in fact possible. But some people have gotten the wrong end of the stick, saying, "Well, you can do it," he said, "but that's not true." Rest assured, these are all things that have been proven. Oh well, whatever. I'm not, this is dumb. This is dumb. This is the same thing with like the cubic zirconium or fuck, I don't even remember no more. The fake diamond bullshit. They were like lab grown diamonds. It's like, are you kidding me? I mean, it's bad enough that diamonds that are in abundance cost so much goddamn money because they're all hoarded by one company. About 80% or more is by De Beers. And that's the only real reason they have value. Outside of that, it's intrinsical value, as they say. But cubic zirconium. Zirconium? Zirconium? Yeah, I didn't say that a long time. But in there, they're like, these are especially lab-made diamonds, so they are a little bit more price-conscious for the avid consumer of the diamond. Oh, that's bullshit. Just, there's two things I hate about life. I hate when people change words because they think, man, that word is very offensive. So let's put another word on top of that, and then eventually we'll get tired of that word because whatever the thing was always very offensive. And I'm not saying like racial, this is not, no. Let's just take it down a notch. Okay, well, it's a prison. Ooh, prisons sound very negative. Well, they're negative. They're a fucking negative place. I mean, goddamn. A shit is negative. We haven't changed the word of shit. Yeah. But it's like, let's call them correctional facilities. How about that? Let's do that. And then eventually, correctional facilities will fall out of favor. Ooh, let's call them mumbo jumbo labalas shit. All right. That I hate this. Just quit fucking changing words, all right? We don't need to fucking change words. Words are fine. They don't mean shit. And if you actually study other languages, you realize the infrequency of them changing words and with the frequency of us changing words for bullshit. I think English, especially American English, has dedicated itself on this course of constantly changing shit every decade or 2 decades. For no fucking reason, all right? Cubic zirconium or corn. But it is damn sure not lab-grown diamonds, all right? This is just a selling thing. It's bullshit. Yeah, it's for the avid consumer of the lab-grown diamonds. Like, give me a fucking break. They're fucking fake diamonds. They're fakes, right? The shit you made, shit. Let's just shit. Why don't we just call everything shit? How about that? I mean, that's the one word that I tell you what that we haven't changed. I mean, nobody's like, it's negative as hell. Hey, I just took a shit. There's a shit over the ground. That guy took a shit on that corner. I mean, at the end of the day, that word is extremely negative, but yet we never change it because we like it. But ooh, I don't know about that word. Let's call them lab grown. Fuck it. Let's call it lab grown Tyrannosaurus Rex leather. Yeah, like there's non-lab grown Toronto. Oh, what the fuck? I mean, it ain't like they found a big hunking piece of Tyrannosaurus Rex leather on the side of a fucking mountain that's just been sitting there for millions of years. And I said, you know what? Let's make it into a purse. Let's do that. Let's get it into a purse. We'll do that right away. Oh, God. It is just so fucking fucked up. All right. That is, it's fucking hilarious. That's what it really is. To me, it's hilarious. All right, what else do we got? Let's move on down the line. Stupid ass motherfucker. The number one word Gen Z use to describe modern weddings. I wonder if anybody can think about this. What would be the number one word Gen Z would use to describe modern weddings? What is that word? Can we think of this word? Can we think of it in peace? Can we come up with an idea? Well, I can tell you what
My word would be, but that would not be the Gen Z word of it. The Gen Z word, something different, something, you just think about it for a second. What could it be? What would they actually think weddings are? Like, are they shitty? Are they made out of Tyrannosaurus Rex leather? Are they, what could they be? All right. Weddings remain an important tradition, but Gen Z is increasingly questioning the expectations that come with them. A new survey of 2,000 Gen Z adults aged 22 plus, the motherfucker's already over 22? Anyway, found that nearly 7 in 10, 69%, okay, that's 70%. 7 in 10, okay, nearly, okay, I thought you were going by that, never mind. All right, yeah. See, it's late. It's like, believe weddings today feel more like a production than a personal celebration. Well, no shit. I mean, commissioned by a firm and conducted by Talker Research, the survey reveals as a generation that isn't rejecting weddings themselves, but is pushing back on the growing cost, obligations, and expectations surrounding them. All right. In fact, when you asked to describe modern weddings in a single word, expensive was the word most common response, 20%. From those who would like to get married, more than 9 in 10 respondents, 92%, said they would be willing to break from traditional wedding expectations if it meant reducing cost or stress, including 45% who said they're willing, very willing to do so. Notably, 60% said they don't feel pressure to match the scale or expectation of weddings they've seen others have when thinking about future weddings. All right, this is the problem about weddings. Weddings have really just got extremely, extremely, just insane. Let me tell you this, and I'm gonna say one thing. Especially for young people out there that don't really have much going on, you should at most spend at, and this is again at most, and you can lower this price, $2,000 on a wedding. I'm saying it, $2,000, no more than $2,000. If you spend more than $2,000, you're a fucking idiot. Because the thing is this, I'm not even talking about you having to rent the gown. I mean, like the guy, look, this is what happened when I had my first wedding and stuff like that. No matter what wedding, you're never going to feel like you're engaged. The only time you're going to feel engaged is if you go to Justice of the Peace, you get married there, and you're like, oh, it was pretty easy. We just went down here, we did this thing. It was all about us, it wasn't about anybody else. No, when you have a wedding, you're hosting the party. I ran a bar, and I remember this one thing. It was a really good comment about how people running bars. It said that if you run a bar, it's like having a party every night, and you're the host. A wedding, you're the host. There is no one guiding the wedding. There is no, I mean, you can try to get people to do these things, but they may not do it the way you want it to be done. And especially if you're planning it, then you're going to be very, very involved on the planning end. And really, it's just a time to serve others. Now, you can limit that and you can figure out what you want to do, but you're definitely limited. So, this is what I say. First off, guy, rent your fucking tuxedo. I mean, rent it. It's like $100, rent the motherfucker, whatever. Girl, buy a dress, $800 or less. You keep it, whatever. Now you're already near the 1,000, okay? Then you can actually get married, like in the Catholic Church. You can get married in the Catholic Church for free. It doesn't cost any money. You can make a donation. Say you make a $10 donation, there you go. You can make a $100 donation. Now you're at $1,000. Okay, so guess what happened? You got to go do the filing for the paperwork. That's another $100 or something. You're at 1,100. Let's just throw another 100 for other expenses. You're at 1,200. Now you have $800 to go back home and just have a little party there. And that's it. That's all you got to fucking do. You can do a little bit more. You can have catering to it. You can do it at your house. And the thing is if you're afraid, well, man, I don't want people seeing my house, it's like, well, then you don't have fucking enough money to do a fucking big wedding. The other thing is, okay, say for instance, you're like, well, no, we're not religious. We're going to do whatever. All right, then just do a gathering. A gathering. Okay, you do a gathering. You go to, you rent out like an Elks Lodge. You rent out American Legion. You rent out any little place that has these little things.
The more this nonprofit organization, the better, because they're not going to rip you off as much. They probably already have tables and everything else. They're probably going to put a deposit down, and if you clean up the motherfucker, you'll get your deposit back. It's probably going to cost you $400 or $500 to do. Then you either cater the food, make it yourself, whatever the fuck, bring that shit in, put it up, and then eventually, serve it to people. Get some of your friends. They want to put stuff out, wedding decorations or whatever. Then just play music off of your fucking phone. And just make your own playlist beforehand. Why do you want to hear some DJ play bullshit, about it's their birthday and we're gonna party like it's birthday when it ain't a fucking birthday, it's a fucking goddamn wedding. I mean, anyway. But you gotta be on top of it. You gotta guide it. You gotta like keep the pace moving, everything else. And the number one thing people go to weddings for is alcohol. And the best thing about American Legions or Elks Lodges or whatever is they usually have a bar, so then you don't have to bring your own alcohol and you just make people pay at the bar. And I just don't know. I mean, like, really, I think people put a lot of headaches and stuff. When my first wedding we did at the Justice of the Peace, and that was done. And then what we did was we did a wedding that was in the church. And we went there, and we probably had less than 40 people. It was a rainy day. I don't even think there was 40 people, including everybody who was in the wedding party. And then we went back to my parents' house, and there was no food, really anything. We got some gifts and stuff because people are giving you stuff. Why are you giving them stuff? And within like, a couple hours later, it was over. That was it. It's done. It was a real rainy day. That was it. And it was a beating. I mean, that was a real major beating. And since then, I've done other ones and stuff, and we got married a couple times, or at least had celebrations, like a, hey, we got a celebration. And like we had one over here at the house and stuff, like a little celebration, where you go and you do, just people come over there, they eat, we cater the stuff out, we got some tables, we set up some stuff. And then that thing was probably about $1,500. So you know what I'm saying? You don't really gotta fucking you don't fall for it. Don't fall for it. Period. I mean, this whole thing is like, well, we gotta do 10,000. Save that fucking money. Save really if you can get it under $2,000. Oh, the 800 and stuff you got left over. Yeah, you can buy rings or something like that. Really, the you can buy the smallest. I mean, like in Europe, we would have the smallest gold bands possible. I know that with what was it, Ashton Kutcher and what's her name, Meg. When they got married, they used they got some. They went online and I forget where they went online and they bought like some titanium rings, which that's it. It's about and they were like $45 each. So they said they didn't want to waste money on bullshit. The thing is, you don't have money to waste. $10,000 is ridiculous. You're just going to go into debt immediately for it. And I gotta say, if you're gonna put money on anything, do it for you. Just put it like, if you want to go on like a vacation or a honeymoon or something like that, that's great. Let me tell you this, I've been basically married 3 times. I never went on any honeymoon. There was nothing like that. I never had the fucking money. I mean, just me. It is what it be. So there you go. That's what I would do. But it goes there. Wedding culture has ballooned into Gen performance. Gen Z is pausing to ask, what parts of this actually matter to us, and what parts just feel like we're doing them because we're supposed to? Yeah, that's exactly. Most of it's you're doing it because you're supposed to. Said, it all started with the stupid thing where the little kid would bring the rings. That's what ruined it. That's what ruined it all. I mean, it really did. Because before that, it's just like, hey, go there, you get to the preacher, and you do this stuff, or you go to JP, and you do this stuff. But they're like, you know what? Let's get a little pillow, and the children will bring the rings. And then they're like, well, we got to record that. It's such a special moment. Now you got some guy recording it. Well, you know what? We really need to have a party afterwards. And it's like, just shut the fuck up. You don't need all this stuff. Are you getting married or you're throwing a fucking party? And you're throwing a party for a bunch of assholes you don't even like anyway. Most of those people are invited on third, fourth hand. Said Claire Batista, Gen Z trends expert at Affirm. And what the data makes clear is we're not opting out of weddings or celebrations, but we're being more intentional about what actually is worth our time, energy, and money.
The cost of celebrating. For many respondents, wedding culture comes with a significant financial pressure. Three quarters, 75%, said today's wedding culture creates pressure to spend money they don't actually want to spend. And more importantly, I gotta add this part, they don't fucking have. More than one in four, 28%, said wedding expectations have created tension between them and a friend. Fuck that friend, man. I'd be like, fuck you. You know, this is my fucking wedding. I'm going to do what the fuck I want. With the most common source of friction being pressure to spend more money than they felt comfortable with, 34%. If I have a fucking friend that's telling me to do this, this, and this, you know what I'm going to say? All right, every time you say it, I want to see the money. I want to see $100 bills, bitch. You bring this fucking down here. You want me to fucking spend more money? I want you to spend more money. I love these ideas. These are great ideas. They're so great. Where's the money? And if I don't see the fucking money, guess what ain't happening? Ain't no fucking idea of yours getting done. It's like, it's so funny. Don't listen to other people that want to have a party for free. Fuck them. All right. Travel appears to be one of the biggest pain points. Travel and accommodations ranked as the hardest wedding-related expense to justify, 30%, and respondents said that on average, wedding-related travel costs become difficult to justify once they exceed $1,239. All right. I don't know what... Who the fuck are you paying to come in? I mean, my thing goes back down to this. If they don't want to come in, I don't really mind. I'm like, if somebody says, hey, there's a wedding in Minnesota, I'd be like, that's great, and I hope they have fun. I ain't fucking going. I'm not going to fucking fly to your fucking wedding. I ain't doing that shit. You ain't doing it. If I can't drive to it within at least an hour away, I ain't going to it. That's it. End of story. I don't even like going to it if it's within 2 minutes away. So the thing is, I'm not going to pay for somebody else to be fucking flown in. That's it. You know, they can watch the highlights, the videos, the recording, whatever. Just, I'm not paying for it. But I don't know if they're talking about them taking travel. Let's see. It says, destination bachelor and bachelorette trips are also losing some of their appeal. Nearly half, 44%, describe them as fun, but often too expensive compared to 28% who said they're worth the cost. Okay, so this is basically them traveling to, like, Fiji to get married. Some bullshit like that. Look, do you want to get married to the person or do you want a vacation? Why don't you separate the two? You know what I'm saying? I mean, keep your eye on the prize. Is this about marriage or is this about, like, having a fucking vacation? Because I'm telling you what, once you combine the two, they get very expensive very fast. Unless you decide, hey, look, we're going to make a vacation and we're going to go to... I don't know. Let's just say, like, you're going to, you're going to art. Nah, I wouldn't even say that's going to be an expensive place. Let's say you say, okay, look, I want to get married on the beach of, shit, I'm trying to think of somebody that's cheap as a beach. There are a lot of places that are cheap at beaches. Okay, Sri Lanka. Let's go Ceylon. Yeah, where Arthur C. Clarke used to live. Okay, look, you want to go there and you want to do a beach wedding. You may be a little bit better off because, yeah, you get paid what the locals pay, but the locals are going to charge you three times more or four times more because whatever it is. So you're getting fucked then, too. Really, unless the other person is from another country and stuff, and you want to go get married in that other country, that's the only real reason I would see this to happen. And even then, you better, hopefully they're from a much, much more poor country, which this is much, much, much more affordable. So you can do the exact same thing you're going to do in the U.S. for a lot less money. But I've already told you, I figured out the best way to save money. And if you take it to the other countries, they're probably going to think you're cheap. And you may be able to lower the cost down from $2,000 or $3,000 to less than $1,000, but they're gonna be like, no, why? Most people here would spend much more money. So don't fall for the trap. I think that's one of the biggest things that are. I would also say that it's one of the biggest dividing factors among couples because I gotta say, like with me, I'm at the point in my life like I'm like, look, you know, really, let's just do justice of peace, a little small ceremony, something like that, whatever. I don't really need anything big. I don't want anything big. And if there was one to know, it's going to be my wedding. I got to do something very big. I'd probably like, you know what? I don't think we're getting married. I think it's over. And it's all because of this stupid fucking wedding trend. It's like, you know, look, dude, I mean,
I'm a grown guy and I got expenses, and I know that I'm not going to be able to meet those expenses. But if I live in fantasy land and I'm a kid and I just basically got my first apartment yesterday and I got a credit card, I'm maxing out on this bullshit. And then I'm trying to find money left and right just to put into this thing, and I'm going to be debt for years on this wedding. Then I may not know better, and I may do something stupid like this. That's why you're going to see younger people have more stupid, outlandish weddings than older, sensible people. Well, at least you would hope that's the case. A different vision for weddings. The findings suggest that weddings are still important to Gen Z, as only 10% of unmarried respondents said they don't want to get married or have a wedding. But they are reimagining what weddings look like. 40% of unmarried respondents said their dream wedding is smaller and more intimate compared to just 19% who envision a large traditional wedding. All right. This chick's pretty cute. I show a chick on here. It's like some supposed to be. I don't know what the fuck. Whatever. Stock Adobe photo. There you go. That's what it is. When asked which wedding trends they view most positively, respondents pointed to personalized details. 31% budget conscious or do-it-yourself elements. 30% and wait, 31% are personalized details. Budget conscious or do-it-yourself elements. 30%. And smaller guest list, 29%. Yes, this is the thing. Your guest list should probably be about less than 70 people. If you're doing more than 70 people, you're full of shit. You don't know those people. Your mom may know them. Your dad may know them. But if your mom and dad don't want to get married again, fuck them. It's 70 people, all right? Like, I was like, well, I gotta invite my friends because I'm like, look, if you wanna get married and you wanna have a wedding and you wanna invite your fucking friends, have at it, hoss. But if you fucking wanna get my wedding, 70 people. That's it. That gives you 35 people for the bride and 35 people for the groom. And if you can't fit that many motherfuckers into that list, then you don't know them. I'm telling you, I don't know more than 35 people, and that would be family and friends and everything. I would be pushing myself to invite people. And then the people that I would push to invite at the point where I'm trying to get the numbers 28, 29, and 30, those people, they'd be like, well, I really don't know you that well to go to your wedding. So there you go. I mean, families are getting smaller, somehow weddings are getting larger. What the fuck is that about? And you get a bunch of people that want a free ride, they want some free food, they want to go out there at a free party. Fuck them. I know I've been saying fuck a lot tonight, but I fucking had it. Fuck. And if they could redirect wedding-related spending elsewhere, nearly half, 46%, said they would put it towards saving or investing. Yes, if you have the money. But more than likely, you don't have the money for any of this stuff, so you can't put it towards saving or investing. All you're doing is not putting it towards increased debt on the start of your relationship. Others would prioritize a future purchase such as a home or a car. Good, yes, that's much better. A honeymoon or a trip, yes, but the thing is, the honeymoon or a trip really would be less than what you're talking about. Because, like I said, if you could reduce your cost down to 2,000, or dare I say 3,000 if you want to go that high, from 10,000 or $20,000, you're not going to spend that much money on a vacation. It's not going to be $17,000 on a goddamn vacation. You're looking at more around $1,000 or $2,000 range. So it's definitely much more advantageous. But again, it's not necessary. Maybe you're just like not at that point in your life where you can afford to take a trip like that. You're just trying to start out. And the one thing you don't want to sink your marriage is, our wedding cost too much damn money, and now I'm pissed off at my wife and or husband or husband. But again, it's not necessary. Maybe you're just like not at that point in your life where you can afford to take a trip like that. You're just trying to start out, and the one thing you don't want to sink your marriage is,

betting because then she's just an idiot. She has no clue, no financial wit, no understanding of anything else. She just wants nice things. You know, and I want nice things too. I want a better car, a better house, a better life, a better vacation, a better wife, whatever the fuck. But I'm settling for what I got, and this is, you know, it's like that old quote Homer had. Like he says, I love you this much, but that's only going to cover $300. It's like, you know, it's come on. All right, and if they could redirect wedding, okay, said that, travel expense. The Binding Featherborn, the generation that still wants to celebrate life's biggest milestones while rethinking the expectations and expenses that have accumulated around them. Research methodology, talker research. Okay, so that's just the statistics on there. That is just insane. It is insane. All right, let's talk about some more stuff Gen Zs are doing. And this is some other weird things. And weird stories. Down on one-night stands, Gen Z swiping left on casual sex in exchange for heartfelt experiences. I'd rather have the casual sex, because, you know. Anyway. It's an age-old scenario. You lock eyes with a stranger across a crowded bar, share a couple of cocktails, followed by the classic walk of shame the next morning. For generations, one-night stands have been a late-night experience so common, some describe it as a sexual rite of passage. Oh. But according to a new sex trends report by Love Honey, the casual hookup is officially facing extinction as young people reject the act in favor of more meaningful encounters. Elizabeth Newman, sexologist and head researcher at the global sex toy retailer, okay, they actually hired somebody to be a researcher for that. Okay, whatever. Now, I guess well, they got to find out what new products are in the sex toy market. Told news.com.au that younger generations aren't necessarily more prudish, but are instead reacting to radically altered dating climate. The shift is being driven by a range of factors, including dating app fatigue, as massive decline in nightlife, and on the ongoing cost of living crisis. So they're going to get too damn expensive. With more than a quarter of late night venues closed since 2020, damn, yeah. We're seeing a real shift in how young people approach alcohol and nightlife. What does this say? Opinion on how 24 places died in New York became the city of sleeps. Yeah, that's the case. I don't know. That's an opinion piece, though. But I mean, I guess an actual quote or number quarter of lost places. Anyway, Newman explained the data revealed that only half of 18 and 24 year olds have had a drunken sexual encounter, compared to nearly 70% of 25 to 34 year olds, and almost three quarters of 35 to 44 year olds. It kind of depends. I don't really remember meeting up with somebody that I never knew and got completely wasted. It was usually more of we went on a date and the other person was a lush and you know, it was like, hey, are you gonna bang or what's gonna happen? You're gonna bang, bang, bang, bang. Anyway, but you know, and then we'd bang a couple more times after that, and I was like, yeah, we get it through. The Love Honey report noted, Love Honey, what the fuck's that? Love Honey report noted that without the inhibition, lowering effects of alcohol or specific spaces where hooking up is socially sanctioned, it's no wonder that one-night stands are in decline. Oh, because they don't have a place to live. On top of that, a cost of living crisis means many young people are still living at home. There you go. And the conditions that once made casual encounters accessible have largely disappeared. Well, back in the past, people used to do a lot in cars and stuff, but then there were so many murderers murdering people who were doing it in cars, they kind of got scared of that. And I talked about that before and how, like, people used to have sex in the parking lot behind my grandma's house over there by the middle school back in the 80s. We'd shine lights on them, or we would use these little flashing lights, or, you know, all kinds of weird shit just to freak them out. I mean, we didn't kill them, but, I mean, like, we were freaking them out, and they would drive off, and it was kind of funny to us. As little kids, we thought that was funny. But there's a lot of people out there having the sex and, making the babies.
I don't know.

Yes, this is the thing. It's like less people are drinking. I do think it's stupider that more people are going to gyms to work out, to meet people. And then I'm like, I see there's only a few people that go to gyms that actually, are doing anything. Most of them are just trying to stave off some kind of excess growth and fat, but they're not really like getting tone or shape or I don't see that much more. I mean, I think a lot of them just want to say they're going to the gym to get people off their ass. So, yeah, I'm going to the gym. I'm trying to like work up this fat. Why don't you quit eating? It's like, ah, no, I like eating. I like going to the gym. I like going. And they show up at the gym, take a picture of themselves in the mirror with their little gym clothes on, and then they go home. And they put that on their little account. Well, there you go. All right. Moving on, that's what happens. Boston bars, keeping about bars now, say Scottish soccer fans are drinking them dry. This was from a few days ago. And here in Dallas, we had the same thing with the English. The English came to one place I've been to a couple times, the Londoner Pub. And I like the Londoner in Addison, but the Londoner in north of Dallas and Mockingbird Station thing, or north of downtown Dallas in Dallas. And they said they had like 5,000 beers sold in the day, and the fire marshal eventually came by there two or three times saying they were going to shut them down. And they had to escort some people out from the police. There were just too many people. Nobody was hurt or anything like that. It's just, there's just too many people getting drunk. Scottish soccer fans are being credited with a boom in Boston beer sales that caused some bars in the city to run dry. Sam Adams, Boston Tap Room, said the influx of Scottish fans in town attend the FIFA World Cup games caused it to sell four times as much Samuel Adams Boston Lager from Thursday to Sunday as the bar normally would on a four-day weekend. Well, the tap room ended up running out of Boston Lager, leading the company to schedule an emergency delivery on Saturday morning. Remember, this is their tap room, okay? They're making beer for other people, and their tap room ran out of beer, so they had to deliver it to their own tap room. They were like, "Oh shit, we need an emergency one." I mean, it's right there. Anyway, Noel Summers, the chief operating officer at Hennessy's Bar downtown in Boston, said the facility was sold out of beer Sunday. "We've been here for over 30 years, and we've never seen anything like it," Summers told the Boston Globe. "We tripled St. Patrick's Day." Paul Morris of the White Bull Tavern said his business also ran out of beer with a particular rush on Tennent's Lager, the most popular beer in Scotland. "Pretty much everything. We ran out of everything," Morris told the NBC Boston, Tennent's being number one. The funny thing is hopefully this will make a resurgence in bar life, and hopefully all those fucking whores and Mothers Against Drunk Drivers will be, fuck them, I guess. I hate Mothers Against Drunk Drivers. I'm sorry, I always have to say that. They always act so high and mighty and how, like, oh, we help people and everything else, and they don't tell you that every DWI they collect a portion on, all their different classes, victim impact statement, all that bullshit. The Mothers Against Drunk Drivers, they not only that, they actually came up with legislation to install in every vehicle an interlock system, which, and surprisingly, they wanted it by 2026 before the technology had actually been there to actually create an easy-to-run interlock system that wouldn't have more, that would have less than a 1% failure. And even less than a 1% failure means that most of the time you're going to start up your vehicle and it's going to be fine, but there's going to be many times you'll start your vehicle and it just won't start because it thinks you're drunk. Let me tell you this. I've used Interlock. Interlock is the worst fucking thing in the world. It is a horrible system. It doesn't always work. Most of the time, it drains your battery because it has to use from the battery to begin with. And if your battery's low, and I had a brand new car, my first battery on that car, it was less than 3 years old, about 2.5 years old, and it basically killed that battery because you can't start the car up. It won't start the car up. It's using from the drawing power from the battery. Cold winter days, you got to sit forever because it has to warm the head up and everything else. What it does is you blow through it. It heats up your breath and eventually takes samples that way. Basically, it has to heat up the particulates in your breath to burn them off so that it knows what the fuck's going on. Well, you got to think about it. If it's like 0 degrees outside or even 20 or 30 degrees, that thing ain't going to work really well. You're going to try to keep it warm.
They even say take the head inside overnight. And this was supposed to be one that was supposed to be inside your car. And like they were saying, like they can't even figure out how to work the technology yet. And if you even had 1% of starts, that would mean that basically, you know, you got to think how many times you start your car. You may start your car 5 times a day. Well, if 1% failure rate, then within every 3 weeks, you're going to have a time when your car doesn't start because it thinks you're drunk, even though you're not. And yeah, that's the one thing you want to do. Somebody's trying to come kill you and you're like, hold on, I got to start my car. I got to blow into it. I mean, and it doesn't, even when everything works right, it still takes about a minute and a half to even get to start your car because you waited to blow all, do all the stuff. It's a long process. You know? So, I don't know. I just got to say that these are the people that bring you these bright ideas. The thing hadn't even been completed. It's not even made. They just say, well, it's got until 2026. It's 2021. Just create it. Just invent it. You know? I mean, shit. It's ridiculous. You know, it's almost like basically saying, well, like, you know, hey, well, y'all guys, you know, like Franklin and all y'all motherfuckers, y'all know about electricity. Just start making electricity in 5 years, you know, just make it. It's like, God, I hate the motherfuckers. Anyway, but yeah, hopefully, I mean, I get it. Yes, nobody wants to have their family member or anything die of like some drunk driver. And there are the majority of people that have problems are the majority of people that always have problems. You know, but the thing is, like, I even, when I had the interlock on my car, people were like, man, how many DWIs do you have? And I said, this is the first one. It's state law. The very first one you get a fucking interlock on there. So, anyway, going back to this, I do hope people will drink more in the future. I do. That's what I want Gen X to do. Fuck more, drink more, and have cheaper weddings. All right. Federal wine and spirits in the financial district ran out of Budweiser and Corona on Saturday. An employee said one of the business refrigerators broke from being open so many times. Wow. Let me tell you this, and that's the thing too. One of the hardest parts about having a place like this is where to store all the beer. Like you're thinking, why don't they just order more beer? Well, beer is one of those things where, yeah, you can get it and you can just not keep it cold. Or you keep it cold, but then you run out of space of where you're keeping all this fucking beer. And, you know, even if you have a buttload of kegs and stuff, then you still, if you got to have the space to move, you may have a big walk-in, you still have to have the space to move those kegs around because you're going to have to pull the kegs out and put other kegs in. And, you know, let me tell you this, and I can tell you that I know, like, if they have, like, a local Scottish beer, like they were saying 10 or whatever the fuck the beer was, and, like, ciders and stuff, they'll drink through that shit first. They'll always go to their stuff first. And once that stuff's out, then they were like, oh, this Budweiser and Corona taste like piss. But there ain't nothing else to drink. And that's what they'll do. I know. I've seen Brits are like that. Like, I remember, like, in my bar, you know, they would come and they would drink cider. And we had just Ladrón de Manzanas, which is a cider created by Mo? I don't remember. I forget who made it. But another Spanish beer makes it. And so they would drink that first. They would always. And if I ran out of that, then they would consider other beers. But, yeah. Anyway, point is that, yes, this is what we need. Business has said that they're now preparing for the coming weekend. And Scotland will be playing Morocco on Friday at Boston Stadium in Foxborough. Like I said, there's just only so much room you can put this beer away in. And that's it. And that's a big problem. I mean, that's, you know, space. And you got to keep it cold. So, let's see. We got a few other stories here. I'll just go try to over these things. I'm just going to go. We only got a few more minutes left, so let's just try to do some of these ones here quick. The world's oldest living land animal extends records at 194. Now, you... years old. So he's been around for 200 years. His name is Jonathan the Tortoise. They have pictures of him back when. Earlier this year, he was rumored to have died. And some assholes put that out there, and then he didn't die. But he was at least 50 years old when he arrived at St. Helena in the Seychelles in 1882. His birth year is estimated to be 1832. At the latest, but researchers believe he might even be older.
But he keeps telling everybody he's younger. Jonathan Torres is a beloved resident of St. Helena. St. Helena Governor Nigel Phillips told the Guinness Book of World Records he has met royalty, starred in wedding photographs, delighted tourists. But for the Saints, he is a symbol for St. Helena. Enduring resilience of the island and its commitment to protecting the environment. Jonathan, a.k.a. Jono, has lost his vision and sense of smell, but he continues to eat, sunbathe, and mate. He keeps fucking. Jonathan has now been named Guinness World Book Records Icon Record-Keeping Organization. GWR Icons are a select group of record holders whose achievements have transcended their field and inspire people across the globe, officials wrote. Let's see. Other record holders of GR, Nigerian Hilda Bashi, who set the record for the longest cooking rhythm. Oh, these are asshole people. I don't care about people. But I care about turtles. Because people form mad. And I don't care about mad. So, yeah, like, they show pictures of, like, I mean, it really is kind of weird. Like, this guy's, like, around in the 1800s, or people have been dead for, like, 100 years now, and it you know, it is what it is. I mean, he's an old turtle, but yes, good, happy birthday, Jono, and let's see, let's keep moving down the line. We got a few more stories, but I did say that was kind of shitty the other month ago or so. People said that he passed away. But, I mean, yeah, before, I mean, he could actually see you and do all this other stuff, but now all he can do is fuck you, so. San Diego Zoo fills bear habitat with man-made snow, and they show, like, the bears playing in the man-made snow. I thought the bears put it in themselves, but I guess not, so. Well, that's not much of a fucking story. Just going down the line here. Oh, there was a Russian ballet, Turkey Imperial Russian Ballet of Romeo and Juliet, okay? And it says the ballet performance of Romeo and Juliet in Turkey went off script when an orange cat wandered onto stage and interacted with the performance. Video from the performance of Imperial Russian Ballet Company in Izmir shows the cat wandering onto the stage during the climactic scene directly following Romeo's death. Oh, wow. The video posted on Instagram by Danya Borger, a member of the ballet company, shows a cat lie down next to the still actor before getting up to sniff at his head and play with his hair. The feline performer seems to lose interest in Romeo when the dancer portraying Juliet pulls the other actor a few inches away on the ground. The cat then makes its way to the nearby... to a nearby onstage table, lie down, and watch the rest of the scene. The furry actor's performance, which elicited applause and laughter from the audience, was rewarded with a bow during the ballet's curtain call. It was unclear how the cat got into the theater. That's cute. I mean, yes, that makes it all worthwhile. Yeah. See, the animals are the only thing that's going to save this planet. But, from the stupid-ass animals and mothers against truck drivers. Okay, and so, yes, this one's a negative story. I'm not going to do negative stories. We're going to go out on a high note. We're going to go out with kitty cats and wrestling matches provide action-packed story time U.S. libraries. Wow. So you can actually go to the library and then you have some wrestling going on there. I don't really see what the purpose of that, but I do understand that I think that they have, like, Lucha Libre, which is, like, the free fight stuff. Lucha Libre and everything, like, luchar is to fight, the verb, and libre is free fight, like free-for-all kind of thing. But they changed it to Lucha Libro, or Lucha Libro, which fight to fight book, really. So, for fighting book, it's a popular Mexican-inspired sport of lucha libre, which means, libro means book, right? That's, yeah, there's nothing else to add to that. So, I guess really they just want to go there fight in actually in front of the library to encourage people to fight the books. Keep the power, you know, from the books, because those books, man, they're mean. All right, that's about it. I talked about cats. I talked about weddings. I talked about
Gen Z's habit. I talked about tortoises and Jonathan's birthday. There you go. All good stuff. Anyway, well, it's been a fun night. We'll see you later. We're almost out of time here on the Blue Knights on Unexplained Radio Network, unexplainedradio.com. Again, you can go to the chat room, chat with the chatters, or you can go down to the wild card line. Give us a call, 469-893-0054. 469-893-0054 plus one for international callers, 469-893-0054. That is here on Blue Knights, next coming up to us. And I do appreciate all you guys out there joining us for tonight. It has been a fun one. So, hey, look, go out there, fuck a lot, save money on your weddings, and before you know it, go get wasted, bang somebody in there, and celebrate Jonathan's birthday while you're at it. We'll see you next week, guys. Stay classy.

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and welcome. This is Blue Nights. On the 30th day of April, 2026, we are here live in Garland, the great Republic of Texas. And we got a new episode for you. This is a new night, new episode. Thanks to our listeners across the world. And I see Zimbabwe's listening. That's great. They've been around here for a while. They've probably been waiting for the show to start. We took a little time to get started, but we are here. We are live on the 30th day. This episode of Blue is coming to you as always from the same place we always come to you from the broadcast in Garland. And we're just right across the street from Richardson on Jupiter, another city. But we are here. We are definitely here. And we appreciate everybody that's here tonight, all the listeners across the world. Like I say, Zimbabwe is listening, and I just always appreciate it with somebody. We have countries that kind of jump in and jump out, but when the specific ones that have been listening for a long time, I try to give them a little bit of credit, especially if it's not always the case that they always listen all the time. And maybe they do, maybe I'm just not on. All right, well, that being said, and again, all our listeners across the United States, America, you know, the Americas, excuse me, Canada, and UK, and Germany, as always. Thank you guys, thank you for listening. I never really give you all credit, but I am tonight. And I've been trying to do that a little bit more, trying to, you know, be a little more friendly. Again, you can go to the Unexplained Radio Network's site, unexplainedradio.com. The chat room is open, as always. You can chat with the chatters that are there to chat. And if you are so, so daring and you really, really want to, you can call the wildcard line. Wildcard line is at 469-893-0054, 469-893-0054. 0054 plus one for international callers, 469-893-0054, the wild card line right there on Unexplained Radio Network's website, unexplainedradio.com. And yeah, it's a great start to the week. We started, you know, some other shows earlier this week, but we are here tonight with our show. And again, we're going to come up after this with Unexplained Love, hopeful 2 hours after this. So the wild card line will be open for a little while, of course. And tomorrow night, again, you know, have Lily Alley with New Aeon Now, and then a good 2 full hours of both the Unholy podcast and the Unholy broadcast live. So, and Saturday night, again, Encore Show Pray. So, that being said, let's get into it. Let's start getting into our topics. We got a bunch of them to go over, so, and we got some weird stories for you. As always. So again, go to Unexplained Radio Network, unexplainedradio.com, get the chat or wildcard line. With that, let's start with our first story of the day. So these are going to be some spooky ones, and we'll see what we got. This one here talks about, no, your house isn't haunted by ghosts. Spooky experts reveal simple explanations for things that go bump in the night. Now, granted, I'm probably not going to explain everything, but let's just go over it and see what they got to say. But there are a lot of explainable things in different explainable places. Here comes trouble. Ghosts in the attic or goblins in the basement are not responsible for paranormal activity claims as an April 2026 study, which blames the home's old pipes for things that go bump in the night. It's just rickety plumbing that's humming. Now, that's a possibility, but, I mean, a lot of people don't have major plumbing issues. But, you know, again, but I'm gonna let them go on, let them say what they're going to say. We'll see what we got. Consider visiting a supposedly haunted building. Your mood shifts. You feel agitated, but you can't see or hear anything unusual, said Rodney Schmaltz, senior study author and psychology professor at Canada's McEwen University, in a statement. But in an old building, there is a good chance that infrasound is present, particularly in basements where aging pipes and ventilation systems produce low-frequency vibrations, he explained. If you were told the building was haunted, you might attribute the agitation to something supernatural. Okay, this is a really spread out article. In reality, you may simply have been exposed to infrasound. It's an inaudible annoyance that triggers our internal alarms. Infrasound is very low frequency sound below 20 hertz, which humans typically can't hear, said researchers. Despite it being undetectable to the ear,
our bodies respond to the nuisance, which causes increased irritability and higher cortisol levels, per the report. Infrasound is pervasive in everyday environments, appearing in near ventilation systems, traffic, and industrial machinery, Schmaltz said. In the wild, some animals use it to communicate, while others avoid it altogether. Humans, however, are often exposed to it without knowing, according to the insider. Schmaltz, along with his investigative team, recruited 36 participants to sit alone in a room while calming or unsettling music played. For half the participants, hidden subwoofers played infrasound at 18 hertz. After listening, participants were asked to report their feelings, their emotional rating for the music, and whether they thought infrasound was present. They also gave saliva samples before and after listening. Okay, and they have a little diagram of where the person was, and the testing rooms, and the office space, and all this other stuff, and, yeah, I mean, you know, okay, it's interesting. So it says the analyst found that respondents' salivary cortisol levels were higher if they had been listening to infrasound. Folks that from the subset also reported feeling more irritable and less interested and thinking the music was sadder, but they couldn't tell where listening to they were listening to the infrasound. They couldn't tell that they were listening to infrasound, excuse me. The study suggests that the body can respond to infrasound even when we can't consciously hear it, said Schmaltz. Participants could not reliably identify whether infrasound was present, and their beliefs about whether it had any notable detectable effect on their cortisol mode or mood. I mean, my thing goes back down to this, yes, because you're saying that these sounds are emanating through old pipes or whatever, that's a real possibility, but it kind of begs to differ. What about buildings that don't have pipes or ventilation or anything else? Now, granted, you could say there's animals, or you could say something else for small sounds, or just creaking foundations, or just basically wood that moves and just pops and creaks and sounds of the day. I remember that going to Enchanted Rock in, a little bit like it's kind of west of the hill country, but anyway, of Texas. And Enchanted Rock was always, you know, considered enchanted by, like, the Indians and every the nations that were around there, because it would pop and crack and make sounds and make noises. And later, scientists attributed this to the heating effect of this huge kind of circular ball, almost. It's a rock, but it almost looks like it's a big ball. And because the way it's formed and everything. So it has this unique feature to it, but it also collects a lot of heat during the day. It collects that heat from the sun's radiation and goes deep into it. And then as the night progresses and it's colder, this results in these popping sounds that you can hear pretty clearly. So it's not anything magical or anything or religious experience or paranormal to it. It's just something that occurs. And there are all of those things that occur in houses and buildings and everything else. But it doesn't mean they're the only things that occur in those places. So, I mean, I guess like it could, like, you know, was coined kind of by ghost hunters years ago, the fun house effect, you know, the how the building is shaped, shifts, you know, or if there's some kind of, I remember we went to one place that had major foundational issues, so that you could feel a great shift in it. They also attribute high EMF levels to it. That could be natural EMF or man-made EMF. Whatever the deal, there are always going to be little things that kind of can create some kind of mood problems or irritability. As far as that explaining everything out there, I'm not really sure about that. But let's read the rest of what he says. Kel Scattery, the first author and PhD student at the University of Alberta, confirmed the findings. Increased irritability and higher cortisol are naturally related, because when people feel more irritated or stressed, cortisol tends to rise as part of the body's normal stress response, Scatterly said. But infrasound exposure had effects on both outcomes that went beyond the natural relationship.
And while it is certain that humans can sense but not identify infrasound, it is unclear whether prolonged exposure to the noise can impact health, though consistently elevated cortisol levels and well-being issues related to lower mood and increased irritability. So I guess that's why people get mad about being around ghosts. I don't know. They're trying to explain it again. Increased cortisol levels help the body respond to immediate stressors by inducing a state of vigilance, said Trevor Hamilton, a psychology professor at McEwen University and a corresponding author. This is an evolutionary adapted response that helps us in many situations. Let's move on down here. However, prolonged cortisol release is not a good thing. He warned that it can lead to a variety of psychological conditions and alter mental health. The monumental implications of their data notwithstanding, the specialists concede that further probing is needed. To fully understand how infrasound influences human emotion and behavior, this study was in many ways a first step towards understanding the effects of infrasound on humans, Scattery said. So, we've only tested a specific frequency. There could be many more frequencies or combinations that have their own differential effects. Smaltz hopes that the additional inquiries into how certain frequencies and combinations affect mood and physiology, will help to inform noise regulations and building design standards. As someone who studies pseudoscience and misinformation, what stands out to me is that infrasounds produce real measurable reactions without any visible or audible source, he said. So, the next time something feels inexplicably off in a basement or old building, considering that it might be caused by vibrating pipes rather than restless spirits. Now, since this is measurable, it seems that this could be ruled out in just a base study, like going around and searching for this and saying, okay, we can find this in different areas of the house or throughout whatever location you're in. So I really kind of look at it from the idea that it may explain one little aspect, but it doesn't explain everything. And I'm not saying that everything can't be explained away either, depending on the situation. Like we said, you know, there may be creaks, there may be other sounds, there may be some kind of animal in the building, whatever the deal is. But if you're hearing disembodied voices, or if there's some voices that are coming through, like Class A EVPs, or anything, any major standard of other measures, it's not going to affect EMF levels. If you did a base reading when you came in and there was no EMF, or what happens when there's no electricity in the entire building, you did a base reading and there was no EMF. There's no electromagnetic frequency, so what is causing it when you find it? Things like that. Or what happens when you see imagery on UV or infrared or the full spectrum, or if you see imagery through kinetic kind of devices that like the SLS or something that shows like something appear on it. So again, like these things, it's difficult to say because with any certainty, because none of them in themselves actually prove a haunting, but to combine, they do make for a weird situation. And if experience plays back, and say if there's the old stone tape theory, the old residual haunting, say for instance, where an individual, and I've heard this story just recently from a person I know, is sleeping on the couch and hears a sound and then thinks it's somebody moving around and all of a sudden hears this crash of the stairs and somebody falling down the stairs as if somebody had fell down the stairs and looks and nothing's there and wonders what the hell is that. And only later to find out that where he stayed was a house where an individual had had a heart attack and fell down the stairs and laid there for days on end until somebody found him. But that person no longer lived in that house, and the house had been sold and the story had been passed on. But he experienced it before anybody telling him. I don't know about that being pipes. So, that's my opinion on it. And, I say that just as much as there are things that are brought up that could be one-hit issues, or maybe you have something that kind of sounds like an EVP, but that's all you got, or you have a picture with some
double exposure or whatever. Yes, these things can be explained away, these one items, but when combined, it is much more difficult to explain all of them away. And in this case, explaining one part away and trying to sum up that, well, all this is a bunch of bullshit is a lot more difficult than you think. I don't see how it affects visual apparitions. I don't understand how visual apparitions would occur. And when people say, well, wouldn't they be more, because there's more recordings, more cameras, more blah, blah, blah, of visual apparitions, you got to think about it. I mean, even when somebody does see a full body visual apparition, it happens maybe once in their entire lifetime. So getting it caught on camera is a feat in itself. And you have to remember, many of these cameras are recording constantly, but nobody's watching them. And when you're not watching them, evidence, whether it's important or not important, real or can be manufactured, is not known. So, if it's not known, you can't talk about it. Moving on, we do have another little story here that kind of came up, kind of in the same genre. But, yeah, we'll go through here and we'll get it a check. But I was just saying that because I do really believe that you can't dispel everything. And just as much as you can't prove everything with one thing. So, you know, people can try. Okay, this is something that went on, and I really wouldn't talk about it otherwise. But it goes to something odd. So let's go to it. And I don't even know who the hell this is. I know who Klay Thompson is, all right? I know who Klay Thompson is. Megan Thee Stallion. Assume some kind of singer. I don't know. I gotta say, back in the year 2000, the entire world decided that they were going to give up on singing and music, and really just nothing was going to come out any good, you know, better. They said, well, every once in a while we'll spice it with something, but for the most part, we've given up. So really, anybody that sings now, I can give a shit about. But, and so thus, Megan Thee Stallion didn't just dump Klay Thompson. She may have accidentally sized the internet's most unhinged coven on him. So Klay Thompson, I know, is a basketball player. He plays for Dallas Mavericks right now. He's played for Golden State Warriors. And since the Mavericks, which I live here in the Dallas area, haven't really done shit this year and really kind of sucked after losing Luka, and really, despite the fact that they have this new so-said phenom that everybody says that in the Dallas media, yet to see it, and I've yet to see it pay off, and frankly, it's kind of like a bad divorce. It's kind of hard to talk about your ex in a good light, but let's say that Klay Thompson was here when Luka was here, so it's not really, you're not really, never been pissed off at the guy, but I gotta say that, you know, in case you haven't noticed, he actually plays for the Mavericks, and probably nobody has noticed that he's played for the Mavericks because the Mavericks have been that forgettable this whole entire year. But anyway, so something's unhinged a coven on him. All right, let's see what happens. The Hot Girl Summer rapper, 31. Okay, see, that's why I didn't know it. I mean, I have no idea what the fuck is Hot Girl Summer. I don't know. And I'm not saying that because I'm not into rap. It's just I'm not into any music that comes out today. I'm not. And it's just not that damn good. Not only that, they actually set up, and what was it, the other, it was about 4 or 5 months ago, what I'm saying, that on the top 100 list, this was the first time, I think it was on the top 100 or top 10, now it might have been the top 10, the first time in the top 10 since 1990 that a hip-hop or rap or R&B song was not in the top 10, I think. I was going to say top 10. Weird enough. And this, you know, like, I'm not saying it for any real reason, just saying, like, music hasn't been that good. Weird enough, at that same time, there was, like, 3 Taylor Swift songs in there. So, you see where I'm coming from. Bubblegum music rules the day. And that's the reason why I don't listen to it. All right, so Hot Girl Summer, huh? All right, number, she's 31. Confirmed Saturday that she split from the Dallas Mavericks guard, 36, after less than a year together. And her fans wasted no time from her heartbreak to Hex, requesting help of witches online. Not bitches online.
The bitches online requested help from the witches online. I'm joking. I had to make that pun. All right. Anyway, so a bunch of, loyal fans, which are probably annoyingly loyal fans, got together and they wanted to request some help from the witches. So the bitches got the witches' help. I've made the decision to end my relationship with Clay. Trust, fidelity, and respect are non-negotiable for me in a relationship. And when those values are compromised, there is no real path forward. I'm taking this time to prioritize myself and move ahead with peace and clarity, she told TMZ through a rep. Translation, it's over and not on friendly terms. Hours earlier, the Grammy winner was far less diplomatic, blasting the NBA star on Instagram stories for his alleged unfaithfulness. Cheating, had me around your whole family, playing house, got cold feet, she wrote. Okay. Let's move on. Holding you down through all your horrible mood swings and treatment towards me. That's funny that he had a... anyway, I'll get back to that in a second. Towards me, during your basketball season, now you don't know if you can be monogamous. Oof. Okay. Let's think about this here first off. Okay, I got a couple of things. One, Klay Thompson is, like, really, I mean, like, just very calm. Like, I don't know if that's just an act he puts on or what, but, I mean, he is extremely calm. I mean, like, you know, I've seen enough of the guy being here. This year I haven't really paid much of attention, I guess. Maybe that's part of it because it's been a shitty year. But, you know, last year before February, I did pay enough attention to know and when he got signed with the Mavericks from Golden State, he's really calm. He's a real calm guy. I don't know what the hell's going on in that. But one thing I do have to mention is that she says, well, during the basketball season, treatment toward... well, of course. I mean, the basketball season, this guy, just like you, I don't... you could be the crappiest basketball player out there, and the basketball season will change your personality because you have to dedicate yourself to your trade. And nobody in, you know, like people sometimes say, well, he doesn't play with his heart, or whatever the deal is. They'll say tons of stuff about these guys. And I'm like, yeah, they may not be as dedicated as others, but I mean, you have to be completely dedicated to even be able to continue in the NBA. So I doubt that she's telling the truth on that. I think she does have to say something. During the season, I don't know. I don't know how, like, these guys act or how they prepare or what their thoughts are or what their opinions are, and especially after having a shitty season like the Mavericks. I wouldn't doubt that Klay Thompson was, you know, probably moody, you know, even though I said he's very calm. Because there's nothing to play for. I mean, you know you're going to lose. The only thing they were playing for is to get a better a draft spot, you know, like a lottery spot. Well, in the lottery, they do the whole thing for the NBA draft. That is it, and that's not a real reason to play. I mean, winners want to win, and everybody in the NBA is a winner. I mean, whether you like them or not, you know. I remember one time Biff, I forget who it was, but there was a guy that had played for. His kid was young. Biff's kid was young, and he was going to school. And one of the kids in the class, the kid's father had played for the Carolina Panthers in the NFL. And Blaine said, hey, what's his name's kid? You know, dad played for the Carolina Panthers. And he said, well, who's his dad? And I don't know who the guy was. And he said it to Biff, and Biff said, he sucked. And then so Biff's kid went and told that other kid, he said, hey, my dad said you sucked in the NFL, like in Carolina. And then later on, his kid told him that he told the other... Biff's kid told Biff that he had told the other kid that, the son of this player. And he said, I didn't mean like that. I mean, like, compared to, like, other NFL players, not like people, like, just general people. I mean, you know, yeah, I mean, he's amazing. I mean, but so that's what I kind of mean by that. You know, you can't play professional sports and be paid that kind of money, even if it's the lowest paid player in the NBA, NFL, whatever your sport is.
worldwide, football worldwide, soccer, rugby, whatever your deal is, you're dedicating everything to it. So, yes, when the season happens, he may be a different person. But she says this, she says, you don't know if you can be monogamous. Well, does that mean, she makes it sound like he's saying, you did something, you cheated on me. But then she says, sorry, I got the yawn monster night. She says that you don't know if you can be monogamous. So that doesn't, I mean, maybe he just brought it up. Who the hell knows? Anyway, point is, she's done with them. This is a couple's whirlwind romance, which began around July 2025 and included a red carpet debut at her Pete and Thomas Foundation gala. Okay, I mean, even a Thanksgiving with the family officially fizzled out on April 25th. And let me see right here. That's roughly 9 months from the flirty soft launch to full-blown fallout. I mean, of course she's a hot chick. I mean, you know, he wouldn't be dating her if she wasn't. So, I mean, I think I'd seen her one time before, but I mean, you know, she's very hot. Okay, of course. Let's leave it at that. She's a very nice, skinny-looking woman, and maybe, I don't know, he couldn't handle monogamy. But he said, but if the savage artist is moving on with peace and clarity, her fan base clearly chose chaos. Within hours of the split going public, her fans, who affectionately refer to themselves as hotties, okay, flooded X, or Twitter, I mean, I hate when they call it X, with a different kind of breakup strategy. Outsourcing revenge to the Etsy witches. We talked about the Etsy witches earlier and how they had to go by some different name or something. There was some kind of weird controversy. We talked about them way like earlier this year, like probably around January. But anyway, currently talking to my friends on the other side, and the Etsy witches have been called. Clay Thompson, you're done, one fan wrote alongside a video of a woman stabbing a voodoo doll courtside. My thing goes back down to this. I gotta say, like, really, as far as, like, the Mavericks and everything, somebody called the Etsy witch on them about early February 2025, so let's just leave it at that. Subtle. The replies got darker. Clay Thompson, your Achilles tendons will begin to ache in 3 days, one person eerily warned, while another claimed, just paid an Etsy witch, Clay Alexander Thompson, you will be dealt with. I don't know how the Achilles are going to hurt him, but I mean, you know, that, yeah, anyway, never mind. They're either fucked beyond belief or there's nothing going on. As the hex talk snowballed, others leaned into the chaos with a mix of sarcasm and spite. All right. Says, I hope Clay Thompson's bum ass has the time of his life fending off thousands of hexes from the Etsy witches, one user posted. I got to tell Rain, one of the other hosts on here, I say, because he's a witch, and I like to call him a warlock, because he's a guy. And it's like, he needs to get on this Etsy thing, because it seems like you make a lot of money that way, being an Etsy witch. And you get it from the hottie bitches. Anyway. One user posted. Okay, but for some, the mission sounded less like a joke and more like a call to action. Someone here said, do any of you practice witchcraft? Another asked. I need Clay Thompson to wake up with deer legs by tomorrow morning. Okay, I don't know how that's going to happen. I mean, I've never seen anybody transformed into deer legs, despite the fact that there's been a lot of witches roaming the world for years. Centuries, eons, let's say. But anyway, all right. The online frenzy taps into a very real, if eyebrow-raising, corner of the internet. As previously reported by The Post, Etsy has quietly become a hub for self-proclaimed spellcasters, offering everything from love potions to go to good weather on one's wedding day to classic curse work, with listings ranging from a few bucks to hundreds. Whether any hotties are actually placing anti-clay orders remains unclear,
and the platform has technically banned the sale of supernatural services since 2015. Still, that hasn't stopped the vibe. I don't really know. I mean, if there's a way to get paid, there's a way to get paid. So I really don't. I've heard this, and I've heard the only real reason Etsy witches exist is to make money, and then they go out here and say they hadn't been able to have a format where they get paid since 2015, and I just don't see it. So, you know. The star couple splits a sharp churn from just a few months ago when Megan was openly gushing about her relationship. By early 2026, she described herself as overly comfortable with Thompson and even hinted she was manifesting an engagement. She also credited the therapy and growth for helping her find a healthy partner. Well, I mean, no shit, he's healthy. He's a basketball player. I mean, he ain't eating ding-dongs every day. Less than 3 months later, the love story has officially entered its villain arc. And they got some different stuff here, and this is from somebody who said, "We need to summon our strongest Etsy witches to deal with Clay. This is actually gut-wrenching to see." And, I don't know. It says here, Megan Thee Stallion looks emotional at her Moulin Rouge show amid the breakup news. I don't know if she looks emotional or what. She's just kind of standing there, so. Anyway. How did we know he didn't look emotional? But, and we can't see if he's looking emotional because, again, like I said, the Mavericks sucked ass this year. They're not in the playoffs. Again, like I'm saying, compared to the rest of the NBA, they're a very great team outside of the NBA. So, yeah. I mean, if they had to play me, I would die. I wouldn't even run up court. I'd just give up. But if they had to play anybody else in the NBA, we've seen the results. All right. Furthermore, adding insult to injury, fans say the rapper appeared visibly emotional during a recent performance in Moulin Rouge, the musical on Broadway, with the heartbreaking seemingly spilling into her role. And this is where the need to summon comment came up. I just read it from the exact post. The disgraced athlete, for his part, has stayed silent. No statement, no clapback, no apparent concern about the incoming metaphysical warfare. But if he starts avoiding black cats, broken mirrors, especially scented candles, you'll know why. Like I said, Klay Thompson is not going to comment one way or the other on any of these things. If he's not going to comment on like the breakup, he's not commenting on the Etsy witches. The guy is, he's very professional. He's very, very professional. I gotta say, I mean, like, they did have a lot of guys that were really good before, you know, Luka left. And I do have to say really great things about him, Kyrie Irving, that he didn't play this year. But they're very, very professional. Kyrie Irving had, like, some goof-ups earlier on when he wasn't with the Mavericks. And he would say things that could offend people. But somehow he'd say really great things about him, Kyrie Irving, that he didn't play this year. But they're very, very professional. Kyrie Irving had, like, some goof-ups earlier on when he wasn't with the Mavericks.

And this Megan the Stallion. Okay. All right. Wow. All right. Well, I mean, call up the Etsy witches because the haughty bitches are after him. So, all right. Moving on. You want to know states in the United States where something can happen to you that you may not want to have happen to you. And this is if you're in the US or you want to visit the US, you may want to avoid these things. Last week, the United States recorded its first lightning fatality of the year. Wow, it took a while, huh? I mean, I guess, I don't know. I always thought there was probably a lightning fatality a day in the US. And I was, if somebody asked me, say, how many people die of lightning each day in the world, I'd probably say a couple thousand. But I guess it's that infrequent, you know. So, I mean, really, probably there's only about, maybe 4 or 5 people that die from lightning strikes every day across the world in that regard. All right, well, last week, the United States recorded its first lightning strike fatality of the year. And as a seasonal summer storms loom on the horizon, experts say death by bolt is highly likely in this southern state. According to the National Lightning Safety Council, NLSC, which recorded 21 strike fatalities last year, the pattern of where and why lightning strikes is somewhat foreseeable. I want to say that lightning strike took place here in Texas, the one that got that guy, because I didn't know that was the first one. He was in a parking lot and he was going to go to his car or something like that, and he got killed. I think it was like in near Weatherford. But anyway, it says, and it appears the Sunshine State is the lightning capital of America. Let me see that real quick. I don't know. It just says the first one. Trucker dad killed in first fatality of the year. So I want to just check that real quick. See where this guy was assassinated by lightning. Let's see. Married dad Peter Germone, 41. Oh, that is a Quick Trip gas station in Pewaukee, Wisconsin. Oh, well, maybe I don't know what the hell I'm talking about. All right, well, whatever. Stay the hell out of Pewaukee, Wisconsin, where all their damn lightning strikes. And it appears Sunshine State is the leading capital of America, using data from the National Weather Service and NLCS. Play Casino. Okay. I always think it's funny, like, now we get information from casinos. Anyway. Play Casino tracked lightning deaths by state over the past 2 decades. Within the time frame, 97 lightning deaths were confirmed in Florida, making it a top spot for being struck down. Florida experiences more lightning strikes per square mile than any other state, averaging 1.2 million lightning strikes each year, according to the Florida Department of Health. In the last 9 years alone, Florida has reported 51 deaths by lightning, accounting for roughly a quarter of all national lightning fatalities in that decade. Last June, a man was killed by lightning while on his honeymoon in Volusia County. That kind of sucks. I mean, you're like, all right, time to get laid and ah! Then you're smited. Florida is bullseye for bolts due to the unholy trinity of heat, humidity, and interaction of sea breezes from the Gulf and the Atlantic. They actually have a lot of weather there. And meaning to say that they have a lot of rain times and days where it gets really rainy and odd. I know I love Tampa. I think Tampa's a beautiful city. And I think it'd be amazing to live there. And it's a real fun place, and it's got an old part that's really cool, and it's got a lot of different cool parts to it, and you're right near the beach, and all these different places you can go to. And Tampa Bay Rays are a really great baseball team, and then you can't say anything bad about their NHL team. And it's like, but again, they're Tampa Bay Lightning for a reason. So, but the big thing is with Tampa is that, or anywhere, well, especially closer to the coast, you often deal with intermittent rain, like where rain will just show up for about 15 minutes and then go away, and it may stay cloudy or it may become a sunny day and it will rain again. And

It's really weird, but you have to put up with that by with all the beauty. It's a very, very beautiful city, though. I mean, it's some of the greatest sunsets I've seen. So, Tampa. I don't know. It's very expensive, though. Anyway, so I guess that's why the Lightning or the Lightning. So anyway, but they do have some really good, great teams there, and they have a horrible fan base for their baseball team in St. Petersburg. Anyway. But going on this, it says, meanwhile, the flat terrain and year-round outdoor activities amplify the likelihood of lightning striking a person. Lightning, which can reach temperatures of up to 50,000 degrees Fahrenheit. Okay, that's pretty damn hot. So you're talking, I'm trying to think what a comparison would be. So if it's 50,000, if it's 50 degrees, it's about 50. I think we're on 13 degrees Celsius. So, well, 32. Yeah, this is, I'm trying to get the math on this stupid thing. It's about 100 and some odd degrees around 38. So then if you divide that in half, really, I would say around 15. Okay, let's just say 15 degrees. So about 15,000 degrees Celsius for those that are, not used to Fahrenheit. Comes in three varieties: cloud to cloud, cloud to air, cloud to ground. So, sometimes it just goes from one cloud to the next, cloud to the air, it doesn't go in any cloud, and then the worst one is cloud to ground, with the latter being the most deadly. Florida averages more than 3,000 cloud to ground strikes per day. Wow. Over 1 million flashes per year. The runner up for electrical activity is Lone Star State in Texas, recorded 42 lightning deaths from 2006 to 2025. Yay, all right. We're leading the, kind of leading the nation. It's something, I guess. Oh, we're second. Coming in number two. The combination of open plains and a robust agricultural workforce and the collision of moist Gulf air and dry Western air produces powerful thunderstorms and an increased risk of death by lightning. It goes on to say, Colorado takes the bronze for bolts with 27 confirmed deaths over the past 2 decades. Experts say the prevalence of outdoor recreation and the frequency of afternoon storms along the Front Range make the Centennial State a hotbed for lightning strikes. Alabama recorded 23 lightning deaths from 2006 to 2025, owing to the high frequency of storms and to rural population who spend significant times outdoors working for work or recreation. North Carolina also recorded 23 lightning deaths, which experts explain that the state's diverse geography, which includes exposed coastline and highlands where afternoon storms often gather, makes the population particularly vulnerable to strikes. However, when the team adjusted fatalities for population size, the ranking shifted to Wyoming. Wyoming records the highest lightning fatality rates in the nation at 5.13 deaths per million residents. Well, they don't have 1 million residents, I can tell you that. But I mean, I get it. You do the per capita by 100,000 and all stuff. But yeah, but if they had 1 million, they would have 5.3 deaths per million, which would be outstandingly large, followed by Alabama at 4.50 and Montana at 4.41 per million. The combination of outdoor agricultural work, open landscapes, and virtually no natural shelter translates to disproportionate individual risk. Unsurprisingly, nearly two-thirds of all lightning deaths occur during outdoor activities, such as fishing, boating, camping, and beaching. Beaching? I guess just be. I never heard it called beaching. I mean, my grandma, when she would say stuff in English at times, she would say stuff like sunny beach, and she would call people sunny beach, or she would say beach. I don't remember. I guess she'd say somebody's beaching a lot, and then they're bitching. Anyway, so if you're bitching a lot, you may get smoked by God. With danger peaking in the afternoon hours of the summer months, historically, July has been the deadliest month of the year for lightning strikes. Conversely, Alaska, Delaware, Hawaii, New Hampshire, and Washington
Sheltered by cooler climates. I hate when they make a word shorter that doesn't. You save very little by going from climate to climes, and then I gotta explain it with this stupid story. About 15 minutes of time just wasted because you wanted to save a couple of letters. Climates and urban geography have recorded no lightning fatalities since 2006. Wow, good for them. Better forecasting, smart form storm alerts, and improved public safety messaging have numbers of lightning deaths from nearly 50 per year in the mid-2000s to the teens and low 20s today. The odds of being killed by lightning are around 1 in 1.5 million, which that still sounds pretty damn high considering that, how many people live in the world as a whole and in the U.S. And around 90% of lightning victims survive the strike. Wow, that's something I wouldn't have guessed either, that I would have said 90% die, but I know that if you have a chance and you're able to get in a car and the car is struck by lightning, you're pretty much you're gonna do well. You're gonna fare well because the lightning also tries to go between you and the ground surface. And since it goes through you, it's very deadly and horrible to your body. But as being in a car, it's due to the car having, rubber tires and this, that, and the other, and not having a good connected surface that may screw up your car, but it's not going to bother you as much as you would think it would. All right, to reduce the risk of being struck by lightning, the National Weather Service instructs people to immediately move away from high ground, including hills, mountain ridges, or peaks. The organization says never to lie down to wait. The organization says never to lie down to avoid lightning, never to hide under an isolated tree, never to use a cliff or rocky overhang for shelter, and to immediately move away from bodies of water or anything that conducts electricity. So where the hell are you supposed to go? If you don't have anywhere to go inside. I know you can't go under a tree because it's high, but I would think the rocky formation or something would be fine. Kind of like a cave or something, I guess. And but I would be worried about flooding and stuff. But yeah, I guess you're just screwed. Like if you're outside, jump in your car. That's all I can tell you, And then get the hell out of there. All right. Well, you gotta get the hell out of there fast. Oh man. Okay, so that was the one we read about the guy that got killed in Wisconsin, which they didn't even put Wisconsin on the list. He was the first death of the year, so that shows what they know. All right, we're gonna finish up this one with something you may not want to eat, and some people are saying they don't want to ever eat it again. All right, what is it? There's just no excuse for this. Frequent travelers. Those who exacting taste are freaking out over the sick way hotel chefs prepare scrambled eggs for complimentary continental breakfast buffets. The chow may be free, but foodies are paying for it in disgust. All right, let's see. Make hotel scrambled eggs with me, Elizabeth Emmert, or Liz, a kitchen staffer at an unnamed chain, wrote in closed caption a viral vid inviting its nearly 12 million viewers to share multi-step meal prep processes. Okay. So it goes on here. You might never want them again, she warned, of eating eggs before, or of, wait, of the eats before giving audiences a glimpse of the behind-the-scenes scheme. So it says, rather than taking out a carton of fresh farm eggs from the refrigerator, Emmert grabbed a sealed plastic bag of yellow goop, which from out of nowhere, and tossed it into the microwave. After cooking the sack for several minutes, transforming the gloopy contents into a squishy solid, the redhead scissored the bag open and dumped the fare onto a black tray using a wire masher. Then she mashed the fluffy mass into small chunks, which somewhat resembled the look of scrambled egg, sans cheese, veggies, or seasoning. So, yeah, it's unsurprisingly the unfussy procedure left cyber spectators unsettled. What the fuck is this or that? Excuse me, questioned a queasy commenter.
Well, that ruined my appetite, groaned an equally grossed out Grover. This is sick, agreed separate griper, whose revulsion was shared by fellow grumblers, writing, "This shit pisses me off, and hotel eggs taste like they're made exactly like that." Now, you got to remember, to produce stuff in ways that can be transportable, rehydratable, or dehydratable, whatever the hell you got to do to the damn thing to get it to into some kind of substance, is going to be a weird process. And sometimes, the way, you create something or cook something, or like a hot pocket has this weird, like, little metal thing around it that, not really metal, but it kind of just attracts in the heat and well, the microwave's ray, excuse me, to create a type of heat that penetrates deep into the middle of it. They come out with a lot of weird ways to actually create food in a way so that it could be easily shipped, easily stored, cheap, whatever the deal is. And so, why did you think that a free breakfast would be anything other than you get what you pay for? How about that? Secret ingredient, microplastics, another joked in the tiny toxic particles. Well, yeah, that's often seen in food. Yeah, I wouldn't doubt that because, I mean, you'd say if you're in a plastic bag, you're going to get those things. And I say the biggest carrier of the little microplastics are bottled water. So I completely avoid that as much as possible. As much as possible. I probably drink one bottle of water every 4 months now. I've gotten rid of it out of my diet. And I just don't. I'll use glass or anything else. I'd rather just drink from the old faucet there. Namely, ultra-processed junk such as chocolate chips, ice cream, and ready-to-eat meals, much like hotel eggs, that is stored or heated in plastic wrapping. Digesting the debris can negatively impact blood sugar levels and ultimately damage the liver, per an alarming report. And they're just talking about ultra-processed foods, I guess. The hotel's dangerous, distasteful egg-making method aside, a number of noshers were admitted unfazed by Emmett's less than scrumptious revelation. Am I the only one that's not bothered by this kind of food prep? Wondered a brave gobbler. Like, it tastes good. It tastes good. I don't care how they made it, somebody else wrote. I mean, it's free with stay. I ain't complaining, echoed an undeterred trooper. Girl, move. I don't care, another yelled. Give me my free hotel breakfast. Yeah, that's the big thing. It's like if you ever made concentrated milk. I mean, sometimes concentrated milk can taste pretty damn good, and sometimes even better than a lot of the milks that are offered. But it's weird in how it's made and everything else. This is no different than crystallized or whatever. Instant coffee. Different things like that, or anything that is packaged weird. We don't see it as much as anymore because people try to shy away from that technique. Sorry, yawn monster. It's not as common as it used to be. It used to be very common, like in the 80s and 70s and everything, say like Tang or whatever the deal is, or Kool-Aid or whatever. The idea is like, hey, look, let's condense this, and then you rehydrate, especially rehydration. That was a big thing for a long time. Yeah, it's pretty weird. So that's some weird stuff out there. But I mean, it's weird, but it's not the end of the world. And yeah, with that being said, this has been Blue Nights here on the Unexplained Radio Network, unexplainedradio.com. Again, if you have an idea for a show or anything you'd like to submit, just go on to unexplainedradio.com. 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So with that being said, Unexplained Love is coming up. I do appreciate everybody that joined us here and made this a great one. And as always, everybody take care and try to avoid all the weirdness that is out there in this world today, because there is a hell of a lot of it. We'll see you next week on Blue Night.

0: Well, it's getting that time of the year. It's time for the 2027 Texas Regional Radio Music and Radio Awards, TRRMA. 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

All right, we are here. This is Unexplained Love on the 22nd day of January, 2026, here in Garland, the Great Republic of Texas. I am Nick Dix. I am your host. 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All right, you can go in there. 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And as always, you can call us up on the wild card line while we're on the air, 469-893-0054. Again, 469-893-0054, international callers, plus 1-469-893-0054 on the wild card line. Really appreciate everybody joining us tonight. We had a lot of great listeners earlier, and we're really just going through it right now, just picking up some of the stuff. Very appreciative to our listeners that came in globally from Germany, Bolivia, Bahamas, and the Russian Federation. All right. I know Putin's a big fan, but hey, you know, he's a good guy. You know, if you don't like him, he's not. You know, whatever. I don't know. I'm not really here to address that. I'm here to address the love life. But hey, all right. All right. We are here. We got a lot of different little things to comment on tonight. We have some very, very interesting tales of the sex land to bring you. And I'm just happy to be here. I mean, that's it. I know we're having our Wintergeddon or whatever the hell. We don't really get a lot of stuff here in the North Texas region, but we do get some very cold weather that develops in ice every once in a while. And so we have some icy conditions and everything. So we're going to be have some days off for the next few days, but we're also going to report back to you like any of the conditions that actually show up, maybe some closings and everything else before bringing those back on a Monday, just so we can inform the listeners of what's going on, maybe put them between the breaks. But that being said, we have a lot to talk about and we have a lot to do. And tonight's show, Unexplained Love's on tomorrow night. Don't forget New Aeon Now, new episodes of that coming up. And let's get this started, all right? How about that? Now, also join us in unexplainedradio.com on the Unexplained Radio Network. Go in there, talk to the chatter, chat away, and if I have time, I'll read some of that stuff. But if not, give us a call on the wild card line. We'll answer your questions, or we'll hang up on you. All right. So, here is some very, very things, interesting things. These are sex ed horror stories. These are weird things that will make you feel a little bit better that you took the non-sex ed class because you were doing Bible study down in the library. Now, I remember like when I was a kid and stuff, they had the option of sex ed. You know, you could do sex ed or you go down to the library and do nothing, which I did do the sex ed thing, but I did try to get out of it so I could just go down to the library and do nothing. But the sex ed thing was pretty interesting because I learned that everybody's going to get the AIDS. And damned if they weren't right. All right, well, our first one here is, this is from somebody that was in sex ed at one time. And this is the awkward situation that occurred while they were there. And there's going to be a lot of other awkward situations in sex ed class. Our first one says, a boy in my class asked the teacher if in all seriousness he could keep his sperm in a tank as a pet. And he could. His sperm grew up to be a nice fishy. Anyway. All right. Moving on down the line. Sticky situation here. In the middle of a lesson explaining tampons and sanitary towels, one girl asked which way up a pad was meant to be used. It received a collective wince from the other girls in the room as we all imagined a pad being used the sticky side up. I guess they were saying, like, at the moment, they imagined that, you know, like, she was trying to say, you know, you put the sticky side on you. Yeah, that would be, you know, like, I mean, that would probably pull a lot of hairs and skin. So watch out for that. Don't try that at home, kids. Do sticky side down. All right. And that's for all you guys out there want to know. The curtain and the drapes. Let's see. When I was in middle school, sex ed class, the teacher separated the boys and the girls in order for our respective sexes to come up with a list of questions that we had for the other.
When we all came back and began asking each other questions, one boy asked, "Do redhead girls have redheaded pubic hair?" I was the only redheaded girl in the class, so all 24 pairs of eyes, including the teacher, turned to me for the answer. The teacher that did this is an idiot. Okay, first off, this is why nurses usually do this stuff nowadays, because they don't want to get sued. But the thing is that school nurse, even the guy, like, you're bound to put your eyes out there and go to the. I mean, I used to teach like high school English, and I remember like one time, like, somebody's like, "Hey, I need to go to the bathroom," and he's like, "All right," he's like, "Hey, why do you need to take your bag?" And he says, "Well, I have to," and I was like, "Oh, sorry, I wasn't thinking," because I was like, "Okay, well," it was a lady, so anyway, that was awkward enough. But this thing here, I mean, you obviously gonna look over there, and you're like, "Okay, you gotta come up with the answer," and the answer shouldn't have been delivered by other students at all. And the guy should have basically, if he was gonna do this, best weed out the questions that were, or at least, I don't know, just something. I mean, just maybe just keep it with the boys and the girls asking their own things and stuff. Just let it be, because I mean, a lot of stuff just gets too hard, and that's really awkward. Everybody looks back at her. He says, "I was the only redhead girl in the class," and so all 24 pair of eyes, including the teacher, turned to me for the answer. We just read that. I had to talk about my pubic hair in front of a large group of 13-year-olds. Who now all know that the curtains do indeed match the drapes. This is that. What an idiot teacher. There's no way in hell that I'm going to have a 13-year-old girl discuss her pubic hair in the classroom. I mean, no. I mean, even if it's just to say that, you're redheaded, so it's going to be red. What the hell you think? I think you should approach the subject, but if you're going to, the teacher should have come up and said, "What are you, stupid?" I mean, it's, if you're brown hair, you got brown hair. You're blonde hair, you're blonde hair. You're black hair, you're black hair. Unless they have purple hair, and it's probably that's dyed and stuff. It's only when you dye the hair that the hair didn't come out the same. Look at your arms. I mean, your arms, like, if you have hair on your arms and you're blonde headed, you're probably going to see much of it, but you have blonde hair there. Ugh. That, I blame the teacher. What a stupid. At least they could have had the girls still separating. That's very embarrassing. Now the boys are like, "Oh my God, she's got some hot red pubes down there. I want to check them out." All right, number four. I had a sex ed teacher who told us in detail about how unpleasant she found female condoms from her own personal experience. In her own words, it was like having sex with a paper bag stuffed in there. I don't even know if they make the. I think they make the female condoms. I think I guess I seen them the other day, but I haven't thought about that in a while. That's why you should just have sex without condoms, because it feels so much better. I agree. I think that no condoms. The big thing is that's for the kids out there, so they know that, like, hey, look, sex will be much better without a condom. I kid because it's true. Now, I guess he's really, the problem is that you kind of got to be trained to teach sexual education, or you've got to be at least like somebody that's in a medical field or something that's just not this, definitely not this. And I got to say that I don't know. I get like sometimes if you're going to go off topic, like what we're doing here tonight. But, I mean, this is for an adult audience or children that just decide they want to listen to an adult show. And so, we encourage audiences over the age of 18. But if you're younger than that, I have almost no way to stop you, because I can not stop people listening to me from around the world. So I have no clue what to do. That being said, yes, I will talk from experience on here, because I'm talking to you like a friend. You can't get in a tangent and go talking experience, with a bunch of little kids. This is a true thing. I remember, like, one time, I didn't really have a sex ed problem like this or question, but
I do remember that a long time ago I was in driver's ed, and there was a video, and there was a video, and there was like this guy, some old coroner from like Tennessee, and these kids had died, drunk driving or whatever, and so the video was about drunk driving and deaths and children or like well, young adults, I guess. And so what happened was he said, the problem was is they were just drinking straight that, that whiskey when, that was sipping whiskey. They should have been, he said that was sipping whiskey, and that was pretty much his comment as to why they got drunk and died. So I wrote down like sip your whiskey. I was like, this is very important stuff. I mean, And I mean, granted, like, yes, if you would take time to sip your whiskey instead of just downing it shot after shot after shot, yes, granted, but it doesn't change the fact that, I mean, I guess the time would be different, but drinking the same amount of alcohol would create almost the same amount of drunkenness unless you spread it out over a long period of time, and I get that, but, I don't think that was the purpose or the point that you should have been reaching with that story. But, hey, it was the 90s, folks. So, yeah, write that down in your books, folks, right now. Zip your whiskey. All right. I don't even know if I do down. It depends. Like, sometimes, like, if we get a shot for supper, like, we'll do Jameson, and, I'll sit around and drink Guinness, and we'll get a shot of Jameson, and I'll just down that. But I'm not really big into whiskey, so I'm just more big into beer. I mean, I'd rather just drink the Guinness than anyway, the Jameson. All right, here's the next one, number five. The thing I remember the most is the teacher who told us she used to have sex with a lot of guys, and each time she gave away a piece of herself, she said she felt sad and empty until Jesus Christ came into her life and filled that hole. And I wrote laughing out loud. Then we watched a slideshow of all the things you could catch. They maybe mentioned condoms, but we were quick to remind they but were quick to remind us that the safest sex was no sex until marriage. Then we all had to sign our name to a piece of paper pledging we'd stay abstinent so we could get a CD case that said doing it doesn't get it. I don't know what the hell. Doing it doesn't get it. Whatever. Maybe that's why we had a 12-year-old pregnant in school girl in my school. First off, okay, so a CD kind of like like a not a jewel case, but they're talking about like the old like I guess like the one where you put like a bunch of your CDs and you save it in there and stuff and you get rid of your cases. Doing it doesn't get it. I still don't understand what the logic of that is. My thing is, I remember when I did sex ed back in, like, when I was in middle school, and probably the year was 1992 or something like that. I don't know. And I gotta say that, or 91, maybe it was 91, who the hell knows? They didn't make us sign anything. I mean, they did, you could opt out if your parents were really religious and you just want to talk about those things, they could sign that, but we didn't have to sign to, we weren't saying we were going to not have sex till marriage or anything. And they really like, I mean, they did mention condoms a lot with us. But, really, I gotta say, like, we didn't, maybe I'm just like old enough. They didn't really talk about, like, just wait till marriage. They didn't say, well, if you're really abstinent, you don't have to worry about diseases. I just remember they just said, like, hey, just use condoms so you won't get the chick knocked up. I mean, that's kind of what it was. I guess that's my story. My story is like, yeah, you don't want to get that chick knocked up, man. So you better use a condom and put that in your wallet. That's where you put them, And I remember one time we did, like, later on, this wasn't even sex ed, it's like in biology. And I actually like this teacher. He's all right. I think it was biology, some shit like that. Anyway, the guy goes over there and he says that, he's, hey, for all you guys out there, you got a condom in your wallet? You gotta remember, if you been keeping that thing in there for a long time, it's probably no good. You better replace it with a new one. And I had a friend of mine named Marcus, and he goes over there and he gets his wallet out, and he goes to the front of the room and he pulls out this condom and he puts it in the air and he's like right by the trash can and he says, "No good," and he threw it in the trash can. And then the other teacher kind of already knew Marcus' behavior, and he said,
Marcus, just go to the office, and that was that. But the funny thing is, me, Marcus, and the other guy, we all got along a lot. But I mean, Marcus, every once in a while, would just carry it to a new level. Yeah, he was weird. He really loved Vietnam, the Vietnam War. The Vietnam War didn't happen when we were alive, but he was really into that. I don't know why. I guess he just thought it was very cool. Yeah, so he threw a condom away. There you go. That's my story. All right. And I did actually when I was like in middle school, like we had a girl gotten that we had a bunch of girls get pregnant between 8th grade and 9th grade. And I used to always think, man, where the hell was I during the summer of between 8th grade and 9th grade? But because I felt bad because I didn't get laid that summer. And I was like a dope, dumb, stupid dope. Anyway, a lot of the girls got knocked up, and I guess they didn't use the condoms. And, or if they did, they just gave up on it because they're like, man, sex is much better without these stupid things. Anyway, but the point is that, which is true, kids. That's my advice. My advice is not even abstinence. Just don't do it with a condom because, you don't want that. You don't want that. There's a lot of pills out there. You can get over, the stuff. Just go down there and you can get a shot. They give you a shot. You get rid of it. What was I gonna say about that? Yeah, like that's pretty funny. I do think that was a fun time. We did a lot of things back then. Yeah, like there was. Yeah, there's just. I gotta say, like, yeah. Oh no, I was gonna say my story was that. Yeah, we had a girl. I didn't think the pregnancies were that weird. I did think because I mean it was the 90s, man. A lot of people were. There was a lot of teenage pregnancy back then, boy. I mean, like that was a big thing. Like they talked a lot about gang violence, but teenage pregnancy was much more prevalent. I mean, just people would just get knocked up. I mean, everybody, and except the guys, And but what happened was is that the weirdest one was when we were in 8th grade, and this one girl got married, and because like you could get married, like at that age, but she got married to some other dude, and I don't know, I don't know what became of that. I didn't even know the girl, so I just heard the story. Some teacher told her, she's like, oh my God, what's your name? Got married. All right. So number six, a movie with pubic hair sprouting to music. I don't know what the hell that's supposed to mean. A movie with pubic. Oh, okay. So they're watching some stupid movie. And the pubic hair is growing and they're just jumping around because of this here or whatever. All right, yeah, okay. Number seven, the mother. This is the story. Our sex ed contraception class was taught by my mother. I'm not sure it can get cringier than having another 29 girls sat in a room while your mother goes through all the various methods of contraception. But then one girl fainted as the femidom landed in her lap. I don't know what the hell femidom is. Not a dom. Again, just have the kid. Yeah, I don't know, whatever. Just get knocked out of here. Whatever. Yeah, it is what it is. I mean, you're gonna have them anyway. Might as well have them now. But yeah, that actually is not as bad. Okay, if your mother was teaching a sex ed class and she was talking about like positions, that would be very awkward. Or even she mentioned her favorite position, that would be extremely awkward. But actually talking about different devices, a contraceptive or contraception or whatever, I don't know. Number eight, our teacher brought flavored lube to class and then encouraged students to taste it. Okay. You gotta remember peanut allergies and penis allergies. I have a major penis allergy. My big thing is this. It's like, I mean, I gotta say, my life, my experience with their teachers, they're really good people. A lot of them are really good people. Most of them are very good people, let's say. Most of them mean well, and most of them do the right thing. Most of them don't stray. They stay in their lane. They teach history, they talk about history, they don't talk about anything, controversial. And but I do remember one time,
I was a TA, I was a teacher assistant, and one teacher, they wanted to break up the boys and girls and talk to them about, like, I don't know, like, their bodies or whatever. And then the nurse got really mad, and she said, well, we're supposed to do that, so I know about the school nurse policy now. But I was a teacher assistant, so, like, basically we were talking mainly about hygiene. And for the boys, we basically just, I showed them a video from, well, actually, the other guy's like, well, how are we supposed to deal with this? I said, I don't know. I got a funny video from Mystery Science Theater 3000 about, washing yourself and everything else. And they joke about it. It's like from the 50s. I said, I thought it was funny. I used to show it to the sped kids when I was in, doing stuff in sped. And he said, all right, well, hell, let's put that on. And then we did that. It was funny. But then it turns out, like, the one that was doing the women, which who had come up with the idea that did the girls for the high school, she decided this wasn't something important to talk about. She talked about, like, a bunch of stuff, like vaginal odor and all this other stuff. We didn't even broach that. We talked about combing your hair, like, if you're a girl, you should wash your hair at least, no more than once a week. I think that was in the video. And it was funny because, like, in the video, like in the Mystery Science Theater 3000 thing, they show all the things the kid is, like, the boy is supposed to do to clean himself and the girl too. And the boy is like, like, finally finished. Now you're finally finished to go out in the world. But it's already been another day. So now you got to start all over because it's taking so long. Anyway, yeah, that is just insane that some teacher brought flavored lube to class. I mean, the implication of it, God, dude. This is what makes superintendents and principals sometimes, but especially superintendents and school board members stay up at night, worrying that some teacher's going to bring lube to class and make the kids try it and taste it. Oh, Lord. The funny thing is, I'm a grown ass adult, okay? I don't know if you know that. I mean, I actually, last year I became a grown ass adult. Used to just be an adult. But now that I'm a grown ass adult, I've never had any of the flavored lube. I've really never been a big fan of lube. I never really have. I mean, I never really, I mean, because I'm not a big anal guy, So I'm not really into, I don't really need it, And usually, like, natural lubricants are the best. And not only that, like, the other thing is that if you're a guy and you like the ladies and you're not doing the anal, and your lady's not getting as lubed up as normal, well, or as you would like, it's probably on you. I mean, now there's some medical things and everything else, and that's the other story, but she'd probably already know that by now. But yeah, maybe you need to put some more foreplay into it, or try to get those juices a flowing. I mean, maybe just start off with a little kiss. I'm the kiss boy. Now that was from Monty Python's Mystery of Life. That's a really good scene. Watch that. If you hadn't seen it before, watch the sex education scene in there. It's really you'll learn something. All right, number nine. When I was in eighth grade, one kid in my class asked our middle-aged health teacher, "Is masturbation bad for you?" The teacher thought for a moment, then responded, "Well, it never hurt me." What a smart ass. I mean, like, that's a good answer, but I don't know about giving it in the classroom. My thing is, I mean, like, I don't think, the reason why I don't think it should be answered in the classroom is because you shouldn't talk about your masturbatorial behaviors as a teacher in front of children. First off, I mean, like, hey, I like dark humor, but I mean, I'm not gonna get into perverse humor with kids. That's just something that doesn't, no, I don't cross that line. But I do have to say that, like, I mean, it's not a, it's a, if you're going to do, like, some kind of health class or something, it's a valid question to ask. But I mean, it should be basically say that, I think the guy should just come up with a traditional thing, the traditional answer, the basically saying, well, like, it's healthy in a lot of different respects, but you don't want to, like, just grow accustomed to yourself and forget that the whole world exists out there, because you do got to try to find some kind of love or something like that. All right, number 10, moving on. The health teacher's most common catchphrase was, "It's not how long the wand is, it's the magic that you make with it that counts."
Which she would say as she pointed towards one of the boys in the room. Okay, that's, I mean, I don't know if she's, I think the way they wrote this meant she would just point in general to the boys in the room. She wasn't pointing to a specific boy, but that is pretty weird. Yeah, you don't, I mean, again, like there's a lot of reasons why these things were done and when they were done, you know, like I guess maybe sometime, you know, I would assume most of the stuff in the last 20, 30 years. But the thing is that, yes, that's completely inappropriate to say. You know, the thing is understanding that, hey, there's a lot of different people, different, you know, like, let me tell you, I would have basically, if I had to say something kind of similar to that, I'd say, look, people have been around for a long time and they all figured it out. And there's not a lot of life out there where people go out and they just say, hey, look, your wand is not as big as it should be, and I don't want to be with you. See, the thing is there's always a big comeback to this. One is, first off, like in the real world, when you're not a kid, you don't understand this. But I mean, like, if I, you know, you had a son, you really want to explain, and you had to kind of delve into this, not a teacher. But in real world, you could do like what I say. It's like, hey, look, you're getting it one way or the other because we already agreed to banging. You know, that's one way. The other way is also you could say that. Well, look, I mean, you know, she may not have very big boobs. You know, I mean, nobody talking about her boobs. So, you know, I mean, that's a big thing too. So, you know, I mean, if she puts you down on one thing, you can put her down on the other. So, you know, but I mean, if you're in a relationship where you're putting down people, I just don't think it's going to go anywhere. Anyway, next one. My teacher explained to us what sperm tasted like. We were 12 years old. Yeah, this is another. You know, some of these things. I mean, I almost want to say it doesn't sound realistic, but there are just enough stupid people out there that would probably just. I mean, it could have been something that one of the questions the students brought up, and they just decided, well, let's broach the subject. But it's supposed to be like, you know. If you want to know, you'll find out eventually. And that includes all you guys out there if you end up in prison. All right, number 12. They brought the school nurse, wait, they brought the school nurse of all people to come in and teach sex ed. That's actually the way you're supposed to do it nowadays, unfortunately. You know, like, I mean, because obviously you read all these other things, you can tell. A lot of other people don't know what the hell they're doing, so you got to bring in the school nurse. But what happens is it goes over here and it says they brought in the school nurse of all people teaching sex ed. She blew up a condom like a balloon to prove that they can expand. To put the "it doesn't fit me" excuse to bed, and eventually exploded. Okay. Okay, but she this is a parenthesis, so she says she blew up a condom like a balloon and eventually exploded. But the idea was to put it doesn't to fit me to bed. Unluckily for me, I was in the front row of the classroom. Me and my friend got splattered with lube. Okay. First off, again, the to show the stretchy nature, so I think most kids understand that. You know, I don't. Well, I'm not saying that was probably lube, it was probably spermicide or something like that. But the thing is that, and it's also like the other person's like, you know, exhaled breath, so there might be saliva in there too. But the thing, but it mainly was spermicide. But the thing is that, I don't. I mean, like, so how do you prove that it can expand more if you just blew the damn thing up? I mean, wouldn't it? Because the thing is, now you, there, this is kind of like the wrong thing to teach. If actually, if you could blow it up, you could say, "Hey, look, sometimes condoms fail; they break. You see, this one broke, and it spewed all over these girls in front. That's what's going to happen to your boyfriend if it breaks inside you. He's going to spew all over you." I mean, maybe that. I don't know, but I still, whatever. I mean, you could have done like the next one is. We'll go to that one. I'll come back to this one. In 8th grade, number 13, our homeroom teacher was tasked with doing a seminar on sexual health. He showed us how to use a condom, checking for air bubbles, expiration date, not ripping it open with your teeth, and putting it on a banana. Then he put one of those cheesy movies about peer pressure, peeled the lube-covered banana, and ate it.
Okay. Well, the banana, like I was gonna say, for the last explanation would have been say, hey, look, see, here's a smaller object, the plantain, small plantain, and see, it fits. Here's a big banana, and it fits. And you know, and if you need a bigger one, they got those too. But the thing is that this other one was actually pretty decent. I mean, if you have to show about how to properly use a condom, using a banana is a pretty decent way of doing it. The only thing is, I get if you did all that stuff. Okay, the other side of this is that I get that the banana is not, it has its own covering, so thus if it had like all the spermicide and everything on the covering, you're not eating the outside of the banana, you're eating the interior. And I guess the guy was basically thinking that, well, hell, it's still a banana. I'm kind of hungry. I mean, you know, he's like, the hell with it, you know. But yeah, of course, it's going to look very awkward to the children. Anyway. Number 14. In the middle school, boy asked what month women laid eggs. Okay. I would immediately ridicule that kid for being stupid. I mean, now, I do remember like one time, a long time ago, there was a sign. It said like it was actually a light up sign. It was pretty neat. It said pub open, pub closed, or something. So I always looked on the side, it said pub open. And I was at the Target and I got it. And one of the kids there says, "What does pub mean?" And another kid says, "Oh, you idiot. It means pub, you know, like a bar. It's pub, you know." It's a, and I just might save the guy some faces. Well, it really means like public house. Like it's open to the public so that anybody can come in there and drink. So, you know. Now you know, and women do lay eggs, and they lay them in April. Now you know. 15. During our sex education day, one of the classes was taught by a specialist who had a very impressive collection of realistic dildos to demonstrate how to put on a condom. Again, eating the banana that used a condom is much better than bringing down realistic dildos. I mean, are you completely an idiot? This is like the woman that decided that she was. There was this one story of this teacher that got two kids to fight with real swords. Now, one of them was like a samurai sword, and the other one was another sword, and they just kind of like would hit the swords together. But then eventually one kid got too close and like cut the other kid pretty bad, and they filmed all this stuff. These are stupid decisions. Don't be stupid, all right? Don't bring a sexual device to school. I mean, because think about how the conversation is going to be as a principal or the, you know, the assistant superintendent calling down this guy. It's like, we've heard that many parents complained you brought a sexual utility device to school and showed the children how to put a condom on it. And there was more than one. Anyway. She put it on front of the desk and asked people to come up and volunteer to show how to put on the condom. Jesus, are you kidding me? The thing is, by doing that and then doing this with a real dildo, you're now there's so many different implications here. First off, let's just think of it like this: you're going out there and you're asking children to mess and play with a dildo and then put a condom on it. And then now you're giving this unexpected reality because depending on the size of the dildo, most of them are rather girthy and rather large, despite the fact that that you know most human penises are not like that. And so now you got all the kids in there thinking that, oh my God, my wang is not as big as that, so I'm not gonna be able to please the ladies. You know, and you think this is not true, and I do remember, like, you know, there's always that thing, like, when you're younger, you're always kind of like, you know, man, is my wang big enough? I mean, you know, what is, you know, I don't know. And the thing is that one of the other side of those coins are, is that every time, like, I would go, and, you know, sometimes there's teacher's bathrooms, but there's not a lot of them. So, like, sometimes you had to go down to the kids' bathroom. You go down to the kids' bathroom, and this is in high school, you know. And so you go down to the kids' bathroom, and you're using the urinal stall. And I would see, you know, like these guys, you know, that are like 17, 18, hot looking guys. No, I'm joking. These other guys, I mean, they weren't that hot. But no, these other guys that, I mean, they're 17, 18. You think, well, he's probably just going to, you know, pull up to one of these. And there's like 10 urinal stalls. You can go to the very end. And so he's probably going to pick one of these urinal stalls and take a whiz. But I tell you what, I don't remember a single time one of them did it. If they saw a guy in there using the urinal stall, urinal
pull up to one of these, and there's like 10 urinal stalls. You can go to the very end. And so you're probably going to pick one of these urinal stalls and take a whiz. But I tell you what, I don't remember a single time one of them did it. If they saw a guy,

your toolbox. And, if they don't like it, well, they can call another carpenter. But if they do, you can say, "You're a stupid, grubby whore." I mean, and the funny thing is, hey, fate is on your side. So, I mean, because any woman that's going to turn you down because the size of your wang or anything like that, you could immediately call her a nasty whore. And, you're kind of right. You're kind of right. I mean, if she only loves you because of your wang, that doesn't bode well for that relationship. Anyway, so my now ex-boyfriend volunteered first and took 15 minutes to open the damn condom package. The entire time, people were shouting up at him with things about me, like Beth is getting bored and she'll fall asleep at this rate. It was awful, and the teacher did absolutely nothing to stop them. That's intimidation of their students. You shouldn't let people do that. I mean, but I mean, you're already stupid enough to bring a dildo, a real dildo that looks like a penis, to a classroom. I doubt you're going to get the rest of that stuff, because that's, that anytime you intimidate another student, or this is a form of bullying, even though it's joking and it's positive bullying and negative bullying. Anyway, I gotta put my teacher hat on. It was awful. And the teacher did absolutely nothing to stop them. Okay, in the end, it took him 25 minutes to get the condom on, anywhere near, get the condom anywhere near the dildo, and eventually, and even then, it was inside out. Oh, wow. What the hell was the teacher doing? I mean, she could have said, "All right, look, just try to open that thing up. So we'll just grab him here and rip it, and then, and then he rips the rest of it, and then you're like, "All right, look, I'll try to put that on." Shouldn't you do a demonstration first? You're just gonna like, "Yeah, you figure it out. You're gonna have to figure it out in the wild anyway." I get it. In the wild, yes, you would have to figure it out if you didn't have the stupid sex education course with real live dildos in there. But you do, so now you get to learn. That's the whole purpose of learning. That's like saying, "All right, look, I'm gonna teach you how to rebuild a carburetor. All right, now here's a carburetor. Go to town." And I just sit back and wait until you figure it out. I mean, just, oh Lord. Anyway. All right, number 16. In my year six sex, well, I don't know what the hell it's supposed to be. In my year six, I guess grade six, sex ed class, they showed an animation of a couple tickling each other with feathers as a form of foreplay before having sex. At the end of class, we all had the opportunity to write anonymous questions. The teacher then proceeded to read aloud, said, and then it says, "Do you have to use feathers every time you have sex?" That's actually a good question because let me tell you this. I've never used feathers in sex. Maybe that makes me an old prude, but let me tell you one thing is I remember back in the 80s when I was like a really young child and stuff and all this stuff, and I would see these movies. And they would hint at sex, and they would always say or they were going to have sex or whatever, and then they would inevitably say we're acting like they're playing doctor or something, or whatever. Doctor was I don't know why that was like the go-to. Well, we can't have sex really on TV, but let's joke about it. So you're playing doctor. And I've never played doctor with the person. I've never did rope. I mean, I maybe somewhat. I no. I just plowed them. Those guys got it good. That's what I did. You know what I mean? And so, but I mean, I never really did any of that stuff. You know what I mean? It's not me. But they acted like everybody was doing that, and I kind of thought that was what's going to have to happen when I get older. I'm going to have to go out there and play doctor or. Or like on Matt, not MASH, on Stripes. I'm gonna have to get a spatula and put somebody on an oven. I mean, it's just these way things happen. All right. Anyway, number 17. I am a science teacher, and my most cringeworthy moment is when I was teaching sex ed to a bunch of 12 and 13 year olds. Someone asked about M and S. What? And so I replied in confusion. And no, you know that thing in 50 Shades of Grey, it's not normal. So, okay, somebody asked about M&S, so S&M, sadomasochism, anyway, what I replied in confusion. So I guess he said what I replied in confusion because
He's like, what is

M&S, because when I saw M&S, I was thinking M&Ms. But anyway, no, you know that thing in 50 Shades of Grey, is that normal? Is it normal? Like, it's not. Wait, oh my God, can't read today. So it says no, you know that thing in 50 Shades of Grey, it's not normal, is it? That's the question from the kid, says the child. Someone else pipes up and chatter breaks out about the film, which was being released that week. It dawns on me that they're asking about BDSM and not Marks and Spencer. Well, I don't know what the hell Marks and Spencer is. Thinking on my feet, I then have to use an analogy. And it says, sex is like eating food, a necessary biological function. However, sometimes we eat food like ice cream because we like to, not because we're hungry. BDSM is like pistachio ice cream. Some people love it, but the flavor is not for everyone. I guess that's a pretty good example because he was asked that question and you're kind of stuck in there. I just think he's thinking it's an awkward moment, but I immediately, like, outside like reading it, it looks like M&Ms, but M&S, I kind of get it. It's like, okay. And especially when somebody says 50 Shades of Grey, you're kind of thinking, oh, yeah, the S&M stuff. I would just, I mean, it's kind of like, it's funny, like, that's the kind of that Simpsons one where Homer goes over there and says, and Marge says, well, sometimes parents, because they were having sex out in public, so sometimes parents get, tired with the normal confines of a sexual or relationship. And then, like, Homer chimes in, especially daddies. So, anyway, I don't know. I mean, if you gotta ask stuff, you gotta ask stuff. I don't, like I say, like, that's, I would say, yeah, that is kind of weird because that does happen to kids. Like, you'll see stuff, like I said, that's like the spatula thing or the doctor thing. Or if 50 Shades of Grey came on another kid, I'd probably think, man, I'm gonna have to have a bunch of whips. Anyway. 18. Before we were an item, my current fiance was known as a kid who stole the plastic vagina from the sex ed class. He will not give me a reason why he stole it, nor do I know what he planned to do with it. He only returned it after finding out it was $1,000 to replace. Somehow we're engaged. But why don't you just ask him? He's your current fiance. I'll tell you what he did. Okay, he returned it because, I guess, it's a lot of money and he just didn't want to get caught and, whatever. But the thing was, he returned it after he already had sex with the plastic vagina. I mean, I would definitely get that thing sent out to be cleaned. I don't know. And scoured. Number 19. When we were learning about STIs, the teacher literally pointed to her face and said, this is what herpes looks like, and proceeded to slowly walk around the classroom to show all of us her cold sore. Okay. There are two different types of herpes. Okay, let's get that first off. HSV1, HSV2. One is, I'm pretty sure this, I'm right again. HSV1 is the one that actually usually develops 90% of the time around your mouth. HSV2 is the one that, develops 90 so odd percent of the time around your reproductive organs. Yeah. It says set of viruses, blah, blah, blah. What's the difference between HSV1 and HSV2? I just want to make sure because I just said that and I don't want to be looking like a fool. HSV1 is spread through contact with saliva, including kissing, mouth to genital contact. Yeah, HSV2 is translated directly genital. Okay. See, I told you I was right. See, I remember these things. Anyway, the point is that I remember, like, one time, like, I was sharing a Coke with some girl and stuff, and I was 12, and I wasn't getting laid for a few more years, and then I got the stupid cold sores and stuff like that. But actually, I do think that having the cold sores, HSV1, does give you some kind of, I don't say it give you an immunity, but it does help you not get HSV2 as easily. I would say people get HSV2 very easily if they've never had HSV1 because your body's not used to it. That's my opinion. I've always thought that was the case, but anyway, either or, All right, and but the thing is, but again, going around and acting like the cold sore on your lip is herpes, and you're been bashed by the world, and
Now you're just like a guy that's dying of AIDS is not the exact same equivalent. It's pretty natural, pretty common. Yeah. Number 20, the dieter. The teacher was discussing the amount of sperm present in each ejaculation when a girl raised her hand and asked how many calories were in each ejaculation. She wanted to make sure sex was a net win for her exercising and dieting regime. It's got a lot of protein. Got a lot of protein. A male teacher proceeded to discuss the subject in detail and said each ejaculation is about 20 calories, which was funny that he knew that, which makes you think. He's like, yeah, see, sister, I do these all the time, and I don't like to get fat either. Anyway, which would take, that's my teacher voice, which would take about 10 minutes of sex per time per ejaculation to burn off. Huh. It's weird that he knew that much about, which was an unfavorable ratio for the girl in the class, so she declared that she would now start spitting it out. We ended the class on that note. That, okay, so she's saying that I don't want to have to spend 10 minutes of sex to burn off those 20 calories. I want diet sperm. I don't know. Oh, well. All right. 21, she just put on The Price is Right and told us not to have sex until we're married. Actually, I mean, I gotta say, that is, well, first off, that's called denying a student education, and it happens a lot when you decide you just don't want to teach, but you're getting paid to do it. It's really bad with sped students because you're not supposed to, they're supposed to treat them equally and everything else, and it's usually in sped much more litigious, but it's not sped class, it's something else. I gotta say that of a lot of these teachers, it's much better to put The Price is Right on and tell people not to have sex and marry than bring a big old dildo or a bunch of dills to your class. Yeah, you're I would say you're better off that way. All right, number 22. In eighth grade, sex ed, we were watching a graphic video of a woman giving birth. Graphic, as in the camera was pointed right at the woman's vagina while she was giving birth. My friend next to me nudged my foot and discreetly directed my attention to the loner who never talked to anyone in the back of the class. I hope I know where this is going. He was watching the video with his hands down his pants. I know. Oh, he's pleasuring himself. We both turned back to the front of the class wide-eyed and made eye contact with our instructor. She looked at us and mouthed, "I know." Okay, let me tell you this. First off, you can't have a child masturbating in class. Period. I don't care if he's got his hands under his pants, his jacket. You can't. You gotta stop it. Do whatever you can do to stop it and use caution, but because you don't want to embarrass somebody. But if the guy continues, then yes, you definitely have to send them to office. And the thing is because you can't have that going on. And you can't, there's so many reasons. The reasons are tenfold because you're an instructor and you're an educational instructor and you're allowing a sexual act take place in a classroom in front of other students. And you're now to blame. You're the problem. The kid's no longer the problem. Anyway, you're the adult, and the responsibility lies on you. But the other thing is, I would have wanted this to be a district approved video, but let me tell you this. Okay, in all honesty, I gotta say that yes, the very first part, just showing the vagina stuff. Like, okay, I've watched a bunch of these because we had to watch like some of them for when Mikey was gonna be born for the damned when we went to the midwife and how they do midwifery,
Anyway, but the point is I was like, man, somebody chick pretty hot. Like, yeah, I was getting horny by it. But I gotta tell you that I didn't whip my wang out, or I kept my hand under my pants like that guy. No, but the thing is that even like, the more disgusting aspects of the delivery or somebody shats themselves, I guess that would be something else too. I mean, it really, but I mean, they're talking about the very beginning. The big screen TV, and they're showing a big vagina on it. And what do you think the kid's got? Oh man. Oh, I'd love to have seen that when I was a kid because all he had was paper. I mean, he had to look at some magazine. It wasn't live in front of him. Oh God, that's a good one. Yeah, so I blame the teacher, but that's pretty funny. I wish they would have ended on that one. I thought that was pretty much probably gonna be the funniest one. But anyway, last one. And we're gonna go to break here in a second. We'll come back. We're gonna talk about some other weird stories. My ninth grade sex ed teacher brought in her husband's sperm in a mason jar and passed it around the room for all of us to see. She was promptly fired, and I vomited. What an idiot. I mean, this is a bodily fluid, and it's a sexual body. This is not only that. You could get arrested for this stuff. I mean, I don't care if it's a sex ed class or what, they're not scientists going down and breaking down and say, well, this is what, they're children, all right? Again, they're children. Imagine if a guy let's say like masturbates in a room, and then he's done. He's done. He just kind of leaves that there on the desk, and he invites the girls over there to look at it. That is tantamount. That's exactly the same thing. It's basically, I mean, they can see the dish. There's so many different things. That is basically a sexual aggression towards them. So yeah, it's basically like you abused them. How stupid can you be? But we had to end on a stupid note. I love the guy that was masturbating to the funny thing, he was the loner too. That just makes it even funnier. Like he's like, well, I ain't gonna get laid anyway. None of these chicks seem to like me, so I might as well whack off to the chick giving birth. Oh man, I don't know. Hey, look, there's been worse things. I remember like Biff's one time told me he was going through a drive spell of like not, having any banging. And there was this one show I was watching. I saw it too. It came like at 11 o'clock on PBS, and it was one episode of this. Like they were showing concentration camps and all this other stuff, but there was no sound for whatever reason. They didn't have any sound. They would basically say something every 10 minutes. They wanted you see the video. Some kind of artsy fartsy movie show they put on PBS, and I just turned it off because I was like, well, I don't know what the hell it's about. I mean, yeah, it's concentration camps. Done. And then he kept watching it. I guess he didn't have anything else. I don't think he had cable or something like that at the time. This was years ago. So he just had that. And then eventually it got to the shower scene. And he said, man, he said, like, a lot of those chicks were extremely hot. And they had some big old bushes and big old boobies. And he said, they were all over there showering up, like, putting soap on each other, having a good old time. And he said, this is just very hot. And so he basically did what the loner guy did because he said, well, hell, I'm not having any luck getting laid anyway. Might as well masturbate to a bunch of women that went to a concentration camp. I mean, well, they sometimes say the sharpest or the best form of flattery is what the hell is it? Like, not intimidation. It's well, making fun of something, whatever the hell. But I think the best form of flattery
is masturbation. I mean, yes, it is, because that means you really love the person. And we all need more love in this world, even more hand love. All right, guys, we're going to take a break here. Man, I wish I that loner deserves a medal. Anyway, all right, going to be right back here on Unexplained Love. Join us on Unexplained Radio Network in the chat room right there. And we're going to be back, and we're going to come back here, and we're going to have some more cool things going on Unexplained Love. I can tell you that. We'll be right back here in a bit. We got a lot more stuff, more topics, more everything to come for you. Coming out here live, hard. And we're going to open this thing. And we're not going to show our vagina as much. We'll be right back.

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This is Unexplained Love on the Unexplained Radio Network, unexplainedradio.com. You can go in the chat room, chat up with the chatters and everything else. And I love people had a little chuckles on the kid that just couldn't hold it anymore. I mean, the thing is that, like, I mean, like, I do think that's funny about the loner kid that was just masturbating to the vagina that was on TV, is about to give birth. But hey, in all fairness, it had not given birth. And secondly, he's like, dude, I'm a loner kid. They already hate me for a lot of reasons. So what the hell's the damn difference? I might as well start whacking it off to this thing. Oh, God, that's a good one. All right. I love that story. Oh, man. Hey, anyway, be sure to share it with your friends. All right. Okay, so again, it's unexplainedradio.com, Unexplained Radio Network. Hey, look, if you want to make your own show and do something like I'm doing, just go write us. go to unexplainedradio.com, click the contacts. If you can do this for 45 weeks a year, 52 weeks a year, 1 hour an episode, it's no problem at all, man. You can get live. You can start doing your own shows, doing stuff at different times, whatever. And if you're a different part of the world, you broadcast at a different time. Hey, that's great. We'll put you on another time. It doesn't really matter. anyway, there's nobody in the slot. It's open to you. But we do the encore shows and the other ones, and you can hear this probably at different times. So, but if you're listening today, 22nd of January, 2026, you can call the wild card line 469-893-0054, 469-893-0054, plus one for international callers. The wild card line is open for another hour or so. All right. Well, God, I mean, I'm glad I read that. Some things in that I didn't want to read, but I mean, hey, there was really good. All right, so these are the next one. We're gonna get up some stories of times that the sex was just weird. All right, so let's see what we got here. All right, number one, my partner decided to yell. Oh, some of these actually, I think we've read before, but they're not. Oh, I was looking at that earlier. And but not all of them are. So that's the reason why they're just kind of a composite of a bunch of these stories. So if you heard it before, it's all right, but we'll move on. There's gonna be some new ones, don't worry. I know my content. All right. Anyway, I'm gonna guide you. Don't worry, don't worry. Just think of a movie about giving birth, and all you see is the vagina. That's where we're at right now, guys. All right. Number one, my partner decided to yell. Get in the chopper in an Arnold Schwarzenegger voice while doing me doggy style. I was not amused. I don't understand why he says get in the chopper. I mean, I guess he's already in the chopper if he considers her. She should have said get in the chopper, like, calling her vagina the chopper. I don't know. Anyway, or if it was another guy, that would actually have been funny if it was two dudes because the dude could have sounded like Arnold Schwarzenegger and he's bent over and he's like, get in the chopper, hurry, hurry. Wanging his backdoor vagina. All right, number two. My bestie was giving her boyfriend head. She aspirated on his cum, and it came out through her nose. Yeah, that was a story we read before, and that was really gross. This one is something new, so here we go. The first time my husband and I had sex, it was amazing. Afterwards, I noticed I really had to pee. When I went, nothing came out, but I didn't think of anything. When I woke up the next day, I had to pee terribly, and I glanced down and noticed what I thought was a wad of toilet paper on my vagina. It turns out it wasn't toilet paper, it was the condom from 12 hours prior hanging out of me. How had he not noticed this condom was MIA after we had sex? Sure, it had been pitch black in the room, but still, he probably just embarrassed to tell you. I've actually known a girl that actually she got a condom lost in her and stuff, and she was just hunky dory about it. But that is what it is. I mean, I guess that happens quite a bit. Number four, when I was a teacher, another teacher told the story to me. Miss you, would you wait? When I was a teacher, another teacher told the story to me. Miss, you would have been so proud of me and my girlfriend last night. We were having sex in the car, but we didn't have any condoms, so I wrapped myself in a grocery bag. That kind of sounds like a joke. That sounds too hokey.
Flusoff is weighing one as big as a grocery bag. Number five. My boyfriend and I were having sex, and he suddenly freezes. He says, "Coca is licking my ass." We had forgotten to put his bunny back in the cage before starting things. Huh, I didn't know bunnies lick. I haven't really even thought about that. I've ate a lot of rabbit because I'm Spanish, because Spanish people eat rabbit. Funny thing is, like, going on this real quick in a tangent, if you ever notice, like, national cuisines usually are poor people cuisines. I mean, they just are. Like, because in España, there was not a lot of chicken, so you don't have, like, a lot of, national old style dishes that have chicken in them. There's usually a lot of other animals, and, but there's a lot of rabbit. And there were, used to be years ago, there were a lot of people that raised cattle, but it was for foreign markets. So all we got was like, cowtails and stuff like that. So that's why cowtail is pretty tasty. But rabbit was very widely available. So it's very, very popular in Spanish cuisine. They had a lot of vegetarian stuff and a lot of seafood stuff. So anyway, number six from España, not other Spanish speaking countries. I don't know what the hell they do anywhere else. The silent but deadly. My boyfriend and I were going at it, and it was in a position where all air builds up. It was uncomfortable, so he told me to just push, and I fanny farted. That's not even the cringier part. He silently farted at the same time and blamed me for the spell on me. I was mortified and refused to carry on. He told the truth a while later. Huh. I guess he had a fart. He said, "Hey, just let it all out, babe." And then he farted at the same time. Anyway, number seven. My partner and I were having a quickie before getting up in the morning. He told me during sex not to put too much jam on his toast when I made the breakfast. Okay, so my partner and I are having a quickie. So, what an ass. You're supposed to be concentrating on the moment, you know? Anyway, number eight. One night I complained to my boyfriend that we were having we no, excuse me, my boyfriend that we never had normal sex because we pretty much only have sex when we're drunk, okay? 20 minutes later, he got on top of me and we started having sex. The whole time he kept saying, "Wow, this is the most normal thing I've ever done. And isn't this so normal?" Instead of moaning, he'd say, "Ooh, so normal." Once he was finished, he rolled over and looked at me and said that we should have normal sex more often. He's just being a douchebag. We all get what you're saying. You're basically saying, like, hey, look, as we always have the drunk, sloppy sex, why don't we just do something normal? He sounds like a douche. Whatever, you dump him. Just somebody just basically used you. You should be happy that you get a chance to have sex with you. All right, number nine. Once I was with a guy and I went down on him to give him a blowjob. My surprise came after when he started to ask me to bite really hard, almost chew his little friend. That's crazy. Yeah, no, I would. If anything, I don't like teething. When women usually learn how to do this, and guys, they basically realize that teething is not your friend. Everything else is your friend in your mouth. So, yes. Number 10, the school performance. My ex-boyfriend and I were secretly dating for over a month. I went to a very small Catholic high school where news traveled fast. One day, he and I were having rough sex, and my phone was on the bed. Somehow, during the vigorous movement, my phone dialed a friend who had happened to be sitting in the student section at a big home game. They stayed on the line, and my whole school and even my mom had heard about the phone call within a day. I think even teachers heard about it too because I received weirdest looks from them for a few weeks after that. Guess my relationship wasn't a secret anymore. For those of you who don't know, like a lot of times in movies they'll show like, the old, the sisters or fathers or brothers or whomever, like doing Catholic school. Mainly today, like most Catholic teachers are just regular teachers. But they still usually have some kind of religious semblance to them. So yes, you could see that happening. In the past, yeah, there used to be a lot of nuns that would teach schools and stuff and everything else. But I think it's because of the in the U.S. the non-prevalence of many,
nuns and brothers and stuff like that. Those were the main ones that made it up. Priests usually made up the mass. So anyway, so it's reason why nowadays that and plus also having to get an education certification. All right, number 11. Yeah, just teach talk. All right. Number 11, my girlfriend and I were having sex a couple of hours after I ran in a race. My knee gave out and I fell off the bed in the middle of it. Man, wow. Yeah, that's why you shouldn't run those races. I'd rather have sex. Number 12, I was at the club, was at a club, and I really needed to pee. It was dark in the bathroom as if someone had turned off the lights. I walked up to the urinal and relieved myself. During this, I felt a weird ball of hair approaching my hips into the urinal bowl. I tried to focus in the dark and I saw the head trying to give me a blowjob while I was peeing. I turned around in shock, only to see this guy being did and two others waiting their turn. I didn't join in, honest. Well, yeah, right. Hey, it was hot. You should just join in. I don't understand where the okay, so the guy's like he's getting plowed and somebody else is waiting for him, and all of a sudden a head comes in. I mean, unless there was no like little walls, sometimes there's little walls next to the urinal. I mean, maybe, but I mean, he's taking a whiz. What are you gonna do? Drink his whiz? I mean, just because you're gay doesn't mean you're disgusting, all right? Look, I mean, even okay, well, yes, having sex with random dudes in like a bathroom and just waiting for other guys to come up, that is a little bit disgusting, but I mean, hey. Urination and stuff like that in the mouth is not something that, gay guys always do. Always. And sometimes, it depends on the guy. Number 13, the messy foreplay. I was making out with a guy once, and when he pulled back, he had blood on his lips. I thought maybe he bit my, he, wait, maybe bit my lip or bit his. But then, starting and pointing in my face in horror, I sat up and realized both nostrils were gushing blood. So I ran to the bathroom, topless and bleeding, where I stayed for half an hour over the sink. My face was covered in dry blood. It was a horror show. Wait, now was she bleeding? I thought maybe. Okay, so. Okay, I was making out with a guy once and he pulled back and blood, as so I thought it was a bit lip. But then he started pointing at my face. Oh, okay, so she was. Yeah. I mean, I guess like the thing is that when you really do love someone, it's not just like, you're banging them or trying to do something. Yeah, these things, I mean, you can get over. I mean, even though it seems weird, you can't get over them. But if you don't really care for them and you're just kind of using them for sex, you may be very disappointed. Number 14. My ex-boyfriend whispered "bitch" during sex. I pretended I didn't hear it and said, "Huh?" And he goes, "Babe." I said, "Babe." What an asshole! He wanted to see if that worked. I guess like sexy talk. I don't know. Pretty funny. Number 15. Before sucking my partner's dick, I tapped his head and said, "Is this thing on?" Okay, so you said this person said before sucking my partner's cock, basically dig. I tap the head and says this thing on. Oh, like a mic check. Okay, this is the thing. All right, and there's a lot of guys that. Okay, this sounds like a woman. I didn't. I mean, could because like I don't know, like women. There are some women out there that think they have to be comical during sex, and I gotta tell you. A lot of times, stuff like that, like if you're just overly joking or, that's right, or like, saying things that are too, like corny kind of jokes, let's say, that, and just kind of, and spending a lot of time on that, it's very distracting sometimes for the guy. And so a lot of guys don't really enjoy that. So, I mean, maybe one joke or something, but if you're gonna just keep doing like jokes the whole time, it's not something that's sexy. It just basically can turn you off, really. Like you may not, you're not gonna be able to concentrate as good. Now, where somebody says fuck me hard, like that's that's what you want. So, all right, that was the end of that list. That's just a weird set of events of weird things that have occurred. Sex is just weird. All right, let's move on to our another list here.
Okay, so these are weird things that happen during sex, and I'm thinking, okay. Found number one, found out the hard way that if you really get into it, the sound can activate the clapper and turn the lamp on and off repeatedly. Okay, for the kids out there that don't know, sex is when you're banging somebody, and sometimes it can make clapping sounds. Now, the big thing is for the kids that don't know, there used to be these devices, and I don't know if they probably still got them, where you basically, it's almost kind of like, I guess the same thing as sound break technology or something like that for alarms. It notices a sound, and it will turn off or on said device, and usually it was a lamp. That way you can get into your house and just start clapping like a fool, and somebody's lights would turn on. So I just thought it was stupid. I mean, like, who the hell wants to go around clapping when you just turn the damn light on? And just use a light switch, and then whatever. Anyway, it is what it is. Number two, while having sex with my wife, I gently squeezed her breast. At the same time, a train went by and local line blasted its horn. The timing was spot on. Both started laughing like a couple idiots. Interrupted the flow a bit, but we were still looking at each other and laughing and grinning some 10 years later. Oh, okay. I mean, I guess that's kind of, I mean, it's kind of funny you're in the motion, but I mean, like, yeah, really. I mean, okay, hokey. Number three, my husband and me and my husband were going at it when my mom turned up at the house unannounced. All of our clothes were in a different room. We were both stuck in the living room. My husband ended up having to run across the garden to fetch clothes for us, both while I kept telling mom I'll be in another minute. We said we were playing hide and seek, and she never showed up and announced again. Still makes me cringe to this day. Okay. Well, I mean, I don't know why you'd go to the garden, but number four, we were trying out a new position, and I accidentally kicked my partner in the face. It was both hilarious and slightly embarrassing, but we couldn't stop laughing. Yeah, this is like I said one time before about like when you're with somebody that's a novice at banging, especially somebody that hadn't banged before, you get a lot of arms thrown at you, a lot of like things happen. So you can get hurt. You can get hurt. All right, number five, our cat was on the bed, and we didn't know it. I happened to see him out of the corner of my eye, and his head was rocking back and forth from the motion of the bed. I couldn't stop crying out laughter. Poor old cat. So it was like, because cats try to, I mean, they have a good sense of balance, so they try to keep their head balanced. Poor old kitty. All right, number six, our Google Home Hub speaker randomly said during sex, "I don't understand your request." Yeah, that's pretty funny. Number seven, we were going at it hard on top of satin sheets. I didn't notice how close to the edge we had moved until the sheet and us went right off the edge of the bed and onto the floor. We lay laughing for several minutes. I've had like a couple of falling instances and stuff like that, but I can't really remember them. They seem like they were very long ago. Ooh, the yawn monster got up here. Sorry, I'm still having fun. I'm just sleepy. Anyway, I'm just yawning more than sleepy. I'm not even going to sleep soon. Number eight. I once accidentally knocked over a bottle of lube and it spilled all over my bed, making it incredibly slippery. We couldn't stop laughing as we tried to navigate the situation without falling off the bed. Dude, I would just, it's cleaning up time. I mean, just forget about all stuff. Number nine, I blew out one of my knees switching positions. Me and my wife heard the pop. She's laughing. I'm screaming. Required surgery. The surgeon bragging to staff and pre-op. He said I was his first sex injury. Got to physical therapy and they asked all the same questions. The lady started laughing. Go to work with the PTA. And he starts laughing, the assistant, And it turned into a badge of honor. And yes, I did finish, as most cruddy things are. It isn't funny after the fact. It's funny after the fact. Oh, okay. Well, you have that. Number 10, as a joke, we tried one of those glow-in-the-dark condoms.
My then girlfriend had fits and giggles seeing a disembodied glowing penis wandering around the room. Okay, that's pretty good. While I was at number 11, while I was on top, his roommate came in wearing AirPods and didn't notice us for like 10 seconds, then walked like 2 feet from the bed. He turned around and I was right there, so he jumped so badly and stuttered over his words and just left. Wow. I mean, well, the thing is to get the hell out of your room, man. You know, shit. You're busy. I mean, hell, you should have been in there to begin with. All right, number 12. My husband and I both had to fart. Okay. Y'all sound like an amazing couple. He said, "I'll be right back. I gotta go check on something." Went to the bathroom and I heard a cheek clapper. Then I let mine out and it sounded exactly the same. He came into the bedroom and said, "We're fart twins." And we started cracking up laughing in bed and somehow ended up making out and finishing what we started. My thing was, I'd be like, "Oh my God, you're so disgusting, you stupid whore." And I'm joking, I wouldn't do that. But I mean, like, it is kind of funny. Like, he would seem like he was much more of a polite guy because he decided, "Hey, look, I'm going to go to the bathroom to handle my fart." And she just sat there and just said, "Yeah, I'm just going to just fart right here. So when you get baby, it's going to be ready for you one way or another." All right. Number 13. We have a pet cockatiel who had learned to mimic my mother's laughter. He had a weird obsession with her like she was his mate. Yeah, some of those animals do get really like possessive, like they just think that, you know, you're theirs. My husband and I are going at a National Geographic. Oh, okay. Monster, there you go. We're going at an all National Geographic, and the bird starts laughing, exactly like my mother's laugh. It got distracting, so we stopped till he stopped. When he started again, he started laughing again. My husband sat up mid-sexy time and said, "Nope. I can't do this with your mother laughing at me." I mean, my thing is, okay, so you got a pet cockatiel and stuff like this. Why the hell is he in the same room with you? Why don't you just, like, put that bastard somewhere else? Anyway, I'm not a big bird fan. I think they should be free and be able to fly and get the hell out of my life. Number 14. My girlfriend and I were at her house on the couch, fully naked. When her father came home, we laid under a blanket, heads at either end of the couch, while he sat and talked to us and watched TV for over an hour. Or man, yeah, that's the thing. What if he just stayed there for like another 50, like, you know, 5 hours or something like that, you know? Man, number 15. Did it with someone in a hotel room. The king size bed was just two single mattresses alongside each other. We got in a missionary position and fitted the sheets, came loose. We started sinking between the two halves of the bed and eventually finished on the box spring. I've had this before, like, yes, in Europe. Some of these stories are like some of the ones we've actually already read because it's a compilation. But yes, yeah, like I think we read this one before. But the thing is that, yeah, I've had it before in Europe where, you know, they're just two different beds and you keep going down to the floor if that happens. You're supposed to have sex in one of the beds. You pick a bed. All right, number 16. I had a sleep app. And that also, not only that, if you fall asleep in the middle of the two, you may fall in between the two. Yeah, that's another thing too. Number 16, I had a sleep app that recorded my wife and me as animal sounds. Okay. Okay, I mean, I don't know what the hell that's got to do with anything. Number 17, my cat came into the room. Okay, I guess we'll have sex and make, okay, I guess, yeah. He had to be there then, huh? My cat came into the room, jumped on us, and started making biscuits. Oh yeah, little kitties. Let's see here. There's a lot of different ones here. Let's go down a bit. I'm gonna check one more thing out. Number 18, we were dirty talking, and she said, "I love your dick." And in a haze of her near orgasm stupidness, I shouted out, "I love your dick too." Yeah. Oh man, yeah, you know, that's like when you say, like, somebody tells you, like, "Hey, well, have a safe trip," and say, "Yeah, you have a safe trip too," and they're not going on a trip, but oh, maybe he loved her dick. I mean, you know, hey, he's like, "Hey, you got a good dick, baby, just like my dick." Number 19, confidently trying to take a bra off, only for her to reveal after a bit that it was a front opener. My confidence was dented, but I didn't care due to the great view. Yeah, this is the thing. It's like,
Sometimes it can be kind of hard because where your angle is and everything else, but I mean, you're eventually gonna, you gotta put your hands back there and notice, hey, there's nothing here. Number 20, my husband, then living boyfriend, and I were doing doggy style on the bed, and our cat decided that was the perfect time to crawl through the tunnel that was our legs and rub his back and tail across our connected genitals while flopping over between my arms. We laughed so hard that the kitty was asked to leave the room. Yes, that's a good one. Yeah, I think we may have read that one before, but anyway, that's a pretty good one. Some of these, like I said, some are new, some are, old in this one. That's a little combo. 21, the slats fell out of the bed and the mattress fell to the floor. We laughed so hard. Yeah, you gotta have those slats. Number 22, I used to love telling my girlfriend, and it was such a great feeling when I hit 10,000 steps on my Fitbit. The second my watch starts buzzing, I give it the old, hey, oh, hey, look, I hit 10,000 steps. One day we're doing it, and I got really hot and heavy. And soon as I said I was about to blow my load, my watch started buzzing. I can't begin to explain the pure excitement of hitting 10,000 steps while coming. That was probably a once-in-a-lifetime moment. Well, yeah, you're right. So that's kind of, I guess, when you see the dollar go over. So, number 23, I accidentally discovered the girl I was with was very ticklish. Sexy time took a break to be replaced by a naked tickle fight. The thing is, if somebody's like really ticklish or whatever, I mean, you can do it a couple times, but don't go like overboard with it. I mean, people know they're ticklish and stuff, and eventually they're just gonna hit you in the face and break your nose, and you're gonna be like, "What the hell did you do that for?" So you tickled me. So, just, I mean, guys and girls out there, quit it. Just quit it. Just quit it. Whatever. Anyway. Just be nice. All right, number 24. After I got off, I laid back to catch my breath and let out a long, satisfied, exhausted moan. But I had a little spit in my throat and wound up making a weird Chewbacca noise instead. She laughed so hard we fell out of bed. Okay, that's a nice one. Number 25. And finally, our nose rings got stuck. I've read this one before. It got stuck in his septum. Wait, got stuck together. His a septum piercing and mine a who nostril, and he kept telling me he'd be able to get us apart if I would just stop laughing. It was difficult. Yeah, that's the thing too. Yeah, you shouldn't date a guy that's got a nose ring if you're a lady. All right, well, we got a few more. These are some different ones as well. These are most embarrassing sex stories, supposedly. All right, let's see what we got. Okay, I think I want to see if these are anything we actually. All right, let's read through them. If I've read this one before or not, the other one kind of threw me off a bit because I knew that one. Some little thing. Number one, once I had sex with the cleaning guy, and while we were doing it, he swiped his finger over the headboard of my bed. I had my penis inside his anus, and he turned around and showed me the dust-covered finger and looked at me with reproach. Yeah, you got to clean that stuff, man. Number two, this one time I was with a girl who wouldn't stop talking about my penis. I understand the male ego can be weak, and that maybe has satisfied her partners in the past. I also think it's cool when there's some level of communication during sex. However, in this case, it was weird. She would describe things about my penis, and I didn't know what to say, so I was just like, thank you. Thank you. Yeah. Okay, number three. A few years ago, me and my then boyfriend were riding the bus on our way to his house, and we started feeling horny. We got into this place, and all the lights were off, and Oscar, his golden retriever, greeted us. We closed the oh his place oh his place okay I thought I said this place. We closed the living room door and went straight to the bedroom, closing the door, getting down to business. We had started to get a good pace when I suddenly looked into a mirror that reflected a crack in the bedroom door, and I saw the hall door opening and his mother coming towards the bedroom. I'm fucking her son in the ass, and she's about to open the bedroom door. And what's the first thing that comes to my mind just to justify
that my naked ass on top of her son. pretending I'm tickling him, obviously. The woman comes in smiling, but then her face quickly changes as she realizes what we're doing. So, hi guys, how are you doing? I made some croquettes. Do you want some croquettes? I'm going to leave a plate with croquettes. And she walked out. The poor thing, as it turns out, was sleeping on the couch the whole time, and we didn't even see her. I have never eaten a croquette with so little appetite. Okay. Okay, side. Okay, number four. My girlfriend, I ran out of something to drink too, so hold on a minute. My girlfriend and I were 69ing when she suddenly farted big time on my face. I felt the rush of air, and it sounded like an earthquake. the thing is, it's like when I don't know if I can say this. I think we know that guys are going to do it, but like when a woman does it, you know, it's kind of just like a little, well, it's disgusting for guys. But whereas guys don't really mind doing it, you know, where women are at, which is kind of odd, you know, when you think about it deep down, it's like, well, what would be the difference? But guys want to act like women have no functioning organs that actually do anything of the sort. So don't create farts, don't do this and all. So, but the thing is that I do remember a friend of mine who he was, and I haven't really had this experience. I haven't really had it where I noticed it, I guess. Let's say that. It possibly occurred. But he was having the sexual relations with a young lady. And, God, I don't know. I lost my voice there, but. Yes. I think I'm fine. Hey, the funny thing is, a lot of times on the radio, you think people are not coughing, but listen really close. You'll hear all the other little sounds in the background. Because if you're talk radio, people cough, do all kinds of stuff. They usually try to cover it up. So he was having sex with one girl, and, you know, she, I guess, had let out some gas. And so he was plowing her. Oh, my God. In the vagina. In missionary position. I think I'm clear now. Good. So he's plowing her in missionary. And all of a sudden, because, like, you know, he's going down, you know, pounding that vagina. And his balls, you know, of course, are lower than his penis. So they're probably hitting where you would think they were hitting. Like, you know, where close to her buttocks. Between her thighs and, you know, whatever. So he pounded her. And one time, like, when he gets his balls really close to her, she lets out this big fart that's really loud, and she just starts laughing, but he realized that she had farted on his balls. And so, needless to say, he kind of ended the relationship after that, but I was like, well, she was a pretty hot piece of ass, so I just kept, you know, letting her ass fart in my balls. I don't know. Number five.

body, and there were bloody handprints all on the wall. The poor guy's face was all red because he had gone down on me. Seriously, it looked like somebody had stolen our organs in the night. The thing is that I don't know how they didn't notice this. I mean, the thing is that you usually, you still have that high iron smell with blood, and there's a lot of different things. I mean, you should notice something. And I mean, you know, at least, I don't know. I don't know. Well, you know, good. They at least had great sex. That was a good thing. I mean, and plus, like, usually you notice that when somebody's on the rag, as they like to say in technical terms, when somebody's on the rag, usually you notice that it's a lot more slippery and stickier at the same time. Because blood is slippery and sticky. Yeah. So at the same time. There you go. If you didn't know, now you do. Number six. One night, I was with a girl I had just met, and we were very nervous. She was learning Spanish, and just when I was about to slide in her, she said, te quiero. Obviously, she meant, I want you. Or, well, I mean, again, it can be, I love you, but, you know, like, te amo is more, you know, te amo, you know, te amo y te quiero. Sometimes they're interchangeable. They're not really. But, I mean, me, like, I always say, like, te quiero, like, you know, family members, and, you know, te amo would be somebody you love, but, you know, but you can do vice versa. It doesn't really matter, and I don't really, I mean, you know, it's kind of like I used to say, you know, anyway, the point is vice versa. Anyway, the point, but, I mean, like, you know, te quiero adentro de mí, yo quiero que tú hagas eso. Something. I mean, you know, like, again, he's saying, obviously, I want you. I would say more like if I was going to say I want you, and I know it's be I need you, rather, I'd say te necesito. But whatever. But I guess she didn't realize that actually meant means I love you. Okay, so she thought it meant yo te quiero or te quiero. But she was thinking that she didn't know the I love you part. There was no way around embarrassing moment. Blank stares, the awkward laughter, and then more awkward stare. The thing is that my question is, did he know Spanish? And was he thinking that she was trying to say, I love you to him, and they weren't in a loving relationship? I don't know. There's a lot to be said on that one. Okay, number seven. I'd always thought that a female ejaculation was a myth, a circus trick you'd only see in porn videos. A stain on my wallpaper has just reminded me I was wrong. The chick squirted all over the wall and the bed, and deserving no less than a gold medal. Well, good for her, you know. Number eight, a French guy exclaimed, ooh la la, right in the middle of the act. Okay, so some, that would be weird. And you would think, like, hey, isn't that kind of just a stereotype of you guys? So, why would you want to use that about yourself? All right. Number nine, another period one. My period seemed to be coming late by a few days, but my parents went out of town, so stuff went down at home. While it was happening, I noticed a bit more moisture than usual, see, as I'm saying, in our nether regions, but we kept going strong despite the wetness. A minute later or so, we decided to switch positions. Fear, horror, cries of pain, blood everywhere. We had suffered a triple whammy. My period was starting to flow. His condiment slipped off all the way off and was lost somewhere inside of me. And last but not least, the skin of his penis had torn. It all ended with him in the bathtub holding a bag of ice to his wounds while I ran the washing machine nonstop at 2 in the morning. That's another thing, too, about the period. I forgot. How do they not know? Because the other story is that usually for the women, they know because they can feel like, you know, it secreting out and then going between their ass cheeks. You know, that's a big thing. And they kind of notice that. And they like notice that it's getting everywhere. That's why they usually want to put a towel down. So, anyway. But, yes, that's a weird thing, too. The condom slipping off and it's gone somewhere, you know, that's one thing, but the other guy, like, I guess he had, like, some major foreskin, you know, that had been, it just

tore on them. We had a story the other week about somebody that had foreskin and it ripped. That's probably why you get rid of the foreskin. I mean, I guess, you know, for better sex, I have no idea. Anyway, number 10, the blowjob. Okay, now we get to the gag rule. Okay, number 10, I had a date with a guy whose dick was just huge. Of course, she's talking about me, or he is. No, I'm joking. And I was just, it's not a he, it's a she's talking about me, you know. She's all my 2 inches. I was used to his size, but the guy was a little bit rough with me. When I was blowing him, I started feeling like I might throw up, and I tried to pull away, but he wouldn't let me. I hit him so that he would let me go, but he took it as a sign that I was enjoying myself. When he was about to ejaculate, I couldn't take anymore, and I puked. I was totally embarrassed and ran out. But at least he realized it wasn't my fault. Yeah, that's the thing. It's his fault. What a weirdo. I mean, like, yeah, he should have known better. Number 11. A guy was about to go down on me, and I had toilet paper down there. Oh, that stuff happens. I mean, you know, like, it's just because, you're trying to dry something up, and then it rips apart because it's wet. And, yeah. You know, I mean, the worst one is if it was on your ass, then, you know, it's like, oh, well, you didn't wipe your ass that good. But in your vag, I mean, that just happens. I mean, this, I've seen that before, you know, many times. Number 12. Them guys, they don't know how to wipe their vaginas. Not good. Number 12. My first time took place at a park bench with a girl I had been going out with for a while. She said she had lots of experience, since this is anonymous. Allow me to brag about having a very big dick, seriously. Okay. There were surprisingly few people in the park in autumn days, so I sat down and zipped my pants, put on a condom, and after making out for a while, she got up, lifted her dress, pulled off her panties, and lifted my dick into position and sat down in a quick squat. She screamed very loudly. Okay, they're in the park. I sat still for a few minutes. A few seconds, and when she stood back up, there was blood all over my gray pants. She got up and ran off, returning home on the train with my entire crotch covered in blood. Some stains went down as far as my knees. Okay. Was quite an experience. When I got home, my family looked at me and didn't even bother to ask. Naturally, I'm now gay. My thing goes back down to it. It's like, she said she had lots of experience. I don't know, there's a lot left of this story. Okay, well, the guy became gay, whatever, that's a whole other story. But the thing is that I don't know, so he says, since this is anonymous, allow me to brag, I have a very big dick. My thing goes back down to it, it's like, maybe she would just, sometimes people will say they have a lot of experience when they have no experience. But I mean, yeah, I don't know, man. I mean, like, you know, I don't really know. I mean, it's not like he's trying to make it sound like he split her in two or something. I don't know. Whatever. Number 13. Too many questions, not enough answers. 13. This wasn't especially embarrassing, but the end of the story was a bit pathetic. Once I was with a guy who was so incredibly shy that I literally had to move his arm and place them on my butt and stuff. It was kind of like fucking a rag doll. His score of 4 to 10, I can't recommend him. That's a good score for somebody who can't do any good. Number 14, we were interrupted by his Pomeranian. Number 18, this one here. Number 15, I'm not going to get into that one. That was just disgusting. Number, okay, I'll get into it because now you want to know. Number 15 was just an anal sex with poo stains. And it's like, well, no shit, Sherlock. I mean, if you go to shit town, you're going to get some poo stains on you. That's what's going to happen. I mean, you know, when you go to vaginal town, you get some vaginal fluid stains. I mean, you know, whatever. Well, you know, you pick your poisons. Number 16. This is, I guess, the final one here. We're probably going to head out now for the night. I was giving a guy a blowjob with my contact lenses. Okay. With my contact lenses, my eyesight is horrible. And when he came, he ejaculated. Wait, how is that possible? Let me just, I was giving a guy a blowjob with my contact lenses in. Oh, in, okay. And my eyesight is horrible. Okay, so she was wearing, you know, contact lenses. Okay.
And when he came, he ejaculated right into my eyes. I thought I might go blind, so I headed to the bathroom to take out my contact lenses, lens out immediately. The guy couldn't even look me straight in the eye afterwards. Well, why can he do that? I mean, like, I guess, I don't know, maybe he was embarrassed that he did that to her or something like that. It was such a pain for her, but whatever. All right, well, my funny story for the night has got to go to the guy, the loner, that decided that it was time to masturbate to the sex ed video of a woman giving birth right before she gives birth. It only is just big vagina on the screen. Vagina. All right, guys, well, I'll let you go. This has been a great episode here of Unexplained Love on the Unexplained Radio Network. 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The wild card line is now closed. And thanks for everybody joining us in the chat room tonight. I appreciate it. And thanks for all our listeners across the globe and everybody else that's listening. I do appreciate it. I mean, wherever you're listening, cars, streets, cities, whatever, homeless encampments, I do appreciate it always. And again, this is Nick Nix here for the Unexplained Radio Network, unexplainedradio.com, Unexplained Love. We'll be back next week with some new live episodes again. And we're going to try to get past this winter storm here, this 22nd day of January 2026. But next tomorrow, new Aeon Now, new live episodes. That's Friday night, the 23rd. That's always on a Friday night. And but for right now, everybody, man, I got to say, this has been a fun one. I laughed a lot. I cried a lot. I blew my load a lot. But right now, it's time to call it a night, turn out the lights, Anyway, don't turn out the lights too much because you may be having sex in a room with somebody else in there. I guess that's part of the story. You guys, take it easy. Take care. And last thing I gotta leave you with is if you're gonna have sex with somebody, make sure that they didn't have their penis out in sex ed class. You don't want that. Or at least they didn't steal a vagina and try to have sex with it from sex ed class. You guys take it easy. Take care. As always, this is Unexplained Love on unexplainedradio.com, the Unexplained Radio Network. Bye, folks. We'll see you later.

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0: folks, and welcome to a later than usual edition of Deconstructed. I'm your host, Rain Locke, with my co-host, Nick Nix.
1: Yes, this is the TBS Superstation version on steroids.
0: What?
1: Yeah, because they used to start at like 5 past the hour.
0: Oh, yeah, okay.
1: 15. That used to like bug me, but then it was kind of neat because like you could like watch other things like, oh, this all sucks. So let me go back to TBS, see what they got on.
0: Oh, Andy just Griffith. Starting. Yeah, exactly.
1: I remember like they they used to have the Braves game, and when it would rain out, they would just play a bunch of Andy Griffiths. And I was like, huh. Like, yeah, Andy Griffith's on. You know, it's just what it is. Yeah. He's always tell Barney, he's like, hey, look, Barney, quit screwing around. I'm joking. Actually, the truth about Andy Griffith is Barney was actually his cousin. They only say that in the very first episode.
0: What? Oh, yeah, that's right. I kind of remember saying something about that. We talked about it before or something.
1: Yes. It's very funny. And it's like, and not only that, that was the Desilu production because Desilu made Danny Thomas, and Danny Thomas made
0: Andy Griffith.
1: Andy Griffith.
0: Yeah, because originally Andy Griffith's character stopped Danny Thomas's character for a speeding ticket or something.
1: Yeah, he ran a stop sign and he said, there's no road. And he said, well, we only have enough money for the stop sign.
0: Yeah, they got the stop sign to make money for the new road.
1: Yes. If you ever look at the underlying tone of the Andy Griffith show, it's always Hal Mayberry is kind of a bunch of scumbags because he's the only good guy. Because there's tons of times where like something will happen, and everybody at Mayberry just becomes all in themselves, and then he's the only guy that kind of keeps his head about it. Like the day the movie guys wanted to come make a movie in Mayberry, and so they changed everything. Like Floyd changed his hair shop, like his barbershop to Floyd's Hollywood haircuts or something like that, you know, Floyd Hollywood haircuts.
0: Yeah.
1: And everything was all this, and like everybody got dressed up, and the guy finally came back there to make the show. He's like, what the hell's wrong with you people? And, you know, Andy was the only one who kept his cool. Yeah. Yes. But anyway, so how's your week in review been?
0: Well, let's talk about, what happened today, because today the Artemis II slingshotted around the moon.
1: Yes, it did.
0: In fact, it's still like far closer to the moon than it is Earth, but it actually made it through the dark side of the moon, I guess.
1: Yes. Now, the last people that went to the dark side of the moon were the Pink Floyd expedition. Very successful.
0: No, but
1: then they kind of stopped the news, there at the wall.
0: Even the newscasters, all of them seem to have to drop something about Pink Floyd. Which is kind of weird because, there's not a lot of people alive to this day that can say this, but I've been to a Pink Floyd concert. Actually, I've been to 2 Pink Floyd concerts.
1: No. Well, the funny thing is that I remember there was this kid or something, there was a joke, and this kid said, I got a joke, and he called him Tom Leica's show. And this is back, 20-some-odd years ago, so you'll get the reference. And then he said, what do Pink Floyd and Dale Earnhardt have in common? And he's like, what? And he said, their greatest last hit was The Wall.
0: I would disagree with that because I actually preferred Dark Side of the Moon and Division Bell far more than The Wall.
1: Well, it wouldn't have made as much fun.
0: Sadly, that means that I'm technically not a Roger Waters fan, which.
1: Yeah. Well, Dale Earnhardt's still last greatest hit was The Wall. And that's about it. He unfortunately passed away in that event. But.
0: Is she laughing at your joke or is she laughing at something else?
1: Nah, she's laughing at something much funnier. It's kind of like Good Morning Vietnam. He said, hey, he was doing, the other guy was doing his show, and then he said, I caught you laughing a couple of times. He said, oh, I was thinking about something else. Something funny. Anyway. Yeah, I should have Johnny get her to do the laugh track. But anyway,
0: I can do a
1: that's
0: laugh
1: what
0: track.
1: the. Yes. You should have said that for the wall joke. I think it's mainly
0: Yeah, well,
1: funny. You're
0: you
1: like,
0: didn't
1: hey,
0: tell me
1: well,
0: that you were going to tell
1: technically,
0: a joke
1: let's not
0: because.
1: put Pink Floyd down here. Just talking about somebody dying. We're like, yeah, who cares about that? But let's the Pink
0: Anyway,
1: Floyd one. I mean,
0: the
1: he's
0: Artemis
1: going way
0: II
1: up.
0: went out of like contact with the Earth for all of like 40 minutes, or it was expected to be about 40 minutes, right? Well, it was
1: Yes.
0: 42 minutes, 23 seconds. So what happened? So why was there that little differentiation between 40 minutes and it being those 2 minutes and 43 seconds or whatever, 23
1: Smoke break. They
0: seconds.
1: went for a smoke break. Yeah.
0: Smoke break. You
1: Well,
0: know, they still haven't fixed their toilets.
1: you
0: Their
1: know, I
0: toilets are
1: mean, the
0: still not
1: toilets are really
0: working on the Artemis
1: overrated.
0: II. They spent billions and billions of dollars on this thing. Its
1: Yeah.
0: toilets don't work. But
1: That's a.
0: I mean, that's one of the things you'd prefer go wrong rather than, I don't know, something where they lose their oxygen. That would be much more detrimental. But still.
1: Yeah, they said like the their food bags, just use that. And then so, and one of the astronauts found out the hard way that lemonade was not lemonade. So, yeah. And he's like, no, what the hell is this? No, that's my urine. That's okay. Yes.
0: That's
1: Yeah, them
0: basically what they're having
1: they're
0: to
1: up
0: do.
1: there
0: They
1: floating around.
0: have these, I think they call them CUVs or something like that, but
1: Yep.
0: they're devices that I guess they put on their astronaut suits so that they can urinate inside the astronaut suit. That's what they're having to do for all of their business right now, is use those.
1: Nah, that would be. What if you really got to go fast?
0: What if you have
1: You know?
0: diarrhea?
1: I know. It's like when you just sit in your suit all day. You know, what if you don't want to tell anybody you have diarrhea? And you're like, why are you still in your suit? It's like, no reason. And it's just little stomach issues, mainly farting.
0: Oh, I don't think it's that. I think it's some kind of detachable bag that they install in their
1: Joe
0: suit
1: is missing
0: that's
1: me.
0: made to
1: I'm
0: ins
1: getting up here. Oh, I thought it was like they had to give him a whole space suit.
0: No, they make it sound like it's a baggie. So they're basically going to the bathroom in little baggies. Hopefully they ziplock airtight or something.
1: Yes, hopefully they're not like the knockoff Walmart Ziploc bags. There's a real Ziploc
0: Oh,
1: bags,
0: let's
1: you
0: hope
1: know.
0: they're not those fold away type, or let's hope they didn't try to cut costs there.
1: Yes, well, there was that one instance. Remember that one woman that was the astronaut where she was gonna go spy on her husband, and she drove across the country with the diaper on.
0: Okay. I for some reason that story sounds familiar. I kind of remember something like that.
1: Yes, it happened about like 20 some odd years ago. About the same time when Dale Earnhardt's last greatest hit was The Wall.
0: What is your thing with
1: So,
0: Dale Earnhardt?
1: it
0: I
1: was
0: mean,
1: about that exact same time though. And yeah, so it was just she's just really nutty. I mean, like she didn't want to stop to go to the bathroom, which I'm like, but I guess it was like an 18-hour trip. And so yeah, I could see you'd need to go to the bathroom, but I mean, urinating doesn't take, well, I guess for a woman it does. I mean, for a guy, you can just kind of pull off the side of the road and go pee and just keep jump back in. You know, I mean, I've done that before, like in the middle of the night, like, you know, or it's like, oh, screw it. You can go pee over here in the service road. You know, I don't want to stop. Plus, sometimes there's nothing to stop really at, you know, it's like,
0: that
1: yeah.
0: depends. The worst times for me to need to go to the bathroom is during rush hour traffic. And then during rush hour traffic, you definitely don't want to stop on the side of the road.
1: No, that's not a good time.
0: But that's
1: Yeah,
0: normally the
1: that.
0: time that I would like, that's when it happens to me every time. It's like, oh my gosh, I need to go to the bathroom. Oh my gosh, I'm stuck in rush hour traffic. And I'm on a bridge. I'm on the freaking Louisville Bridge.
1: Yes, yeah. That, yeah, you got to watch out for that. You know, you don't want that to happen, you know. And sometimes you get like a false warning. Like you think that something may have happened. You're like, I don't know if anything happened. You got to wait 30 minutes to get home. You realize nothing happened. And you're like, okay, good. But it took like 30 minutes. You kept thinking, I think something happened. I think something happened. You know, and you just kind of live with it in shame. No, I'm that was a good. That was from another movie too. Yeah, thank you. Yes, I'm here all night, folks. The slap shot. Yes, that way at the very beginning. I always say that. And yeah, he had the. He said, "Oh, and you go to the penalty box, and then you feel shame." It's like you feel shame. You don't care if it's hockey. Anyway. Yeah, they feel shame.
0: Okay.
1: Anyway, so what have you been up to today or this past week, sir?
0: Dude, Artemis 2 went out. Thing. Oh.
1: Well, you in particular.
0: Nothing much. I haven't really been feeling well. So there's that. I mean, I must have somehow slept through Thursday or something like that because I woke up Friday thinking it was Thursday. And
1: wow. Yeah. Thursday. Yeah. I had my sleep schedule all kind of off because I did have a few days off and I was up like really late Thursday and then Friday and Saturday. And like Saturday when it's late, but I mean, I kind of slept earlier, but was wore out. But then Sunday night, I was really tired. I went to sleep for like 50 minutes and I woke up and I'm like, kind of wide awake here. And try to go back to sleep. And then I woke up like 3 and then I was like, I don't know, I'm going to be able to go to sleep. And then I was like, I looked at the clock and it was like 3:45 and I'm like, yeah, I got to be up in 15 minutes. And I was like, well, let me just close my eyes. And it was like 3:55. I'm like, the hell with this. I'm getting up.
0: I have another periodontal appointment tomorrow and hopefully they'll tell me I can start eating meat or something. I'd like to be able to eat crackers, really. I miss eating foods that are crunchy right now. Crunchy and crispy.
1: Yeah, that's true. I mean, you know, you do miss those things.
0: Yeah.
1: I mean,
0: it's surprising how much you would miss it until you haven't had it for some weeks.
1: Yeah, that's the case. I know with me, like, I mean, I had like went on to not eating during the day for a month and a half. And I kind of stopped that today. And I did, was very successful. I waited till like at night and I would eat at night. And, I lost a lot of weight that way, even though people would say, why don't you eat breakfast? That's supposed to be the best part for you. You got it all day. And I'm like, really? When you don't eat anything all day and you only eat once a day, it doesn't really matter what time it is. Because you're only getting so many calories in that during that duration. But it did make me feel a lot better when I did eat. When I did eat, I was like, oh, my God, everything's so great. I'm so happy that I ate. And it wasn't like so much you made the food taste that much better. It did, but not that much. But it made me feel like I really did something here, accomplished something by eating. And I think that's kind of like the way animals feel, you know, except for cats and dogs. They get food all the time. But, I mean, like animals that got to go out and really eat, you know, when they finally get a meal, they're like, oh, my God, how good this was.
0: Yeah, I mean, like the big predatory animals, they don't eat every day, but when they eat, they eat.
1: Yeah, they go a long time. That's what I used to say. Like, I used to tell people, I said, I kind of do the wolf diet. Like, you know, I eat when I can, you know, and if I don't have time, I don't eat and then I don't do anything. Instead of trying to plan around all day of times to eat, you know, like the wolf, he only eats when he got food. And otherwise, he just shows around wolfing, you know. And that's about it. And that's the story of the wolf. Yeah.
0: And let's see here.
1: She translates our show.
0: Yeah, I mean, we can't completely hear, but we can kind of hear.
1: Yeah. I was like, oh, should I sit in here and then do the hookah with her or not? And I was like, it's been a long week. And I was like, well, maybe, as long as, you know, it's not bad. But, you know, the show is being translated, simulcast in Arabic. Saying, mainly, it's, man, this guy sucks. He's really horrible. Not coming up with any new ideas. He's still talking about Dale Earnhardt for some reason.
0: Maybe going, who the hell is Dale Earnhardt?
1: Yeah, I mean, and it's like, yeah, it's like, I mean, everybody knows Dale Earnhardt Jr.
0: No, we don't.
1: Dale Earnhardt is.
0: Most people in America might know who he is or might actually remember, but
1: I always think, like, I mean, there was a lot of guys that were, like, in racing, like, you know, back then, and I really didn't follow, like, NASCAR or anything. I knew Dale Earnhardt, but when he died, he became something bigger than he, you know, was in life to me, I guess. But really, the one that I, and if you ask me, like, well, can you draw an image of Dale Earnhardt? And I can't draw, but if I could draw, it would look a lot like that one other guy, Richard Petty. You know, because I don't remember what Dale Earnhardt looked like.
0: Well, I mean, if I recall, you basically have the same type of mustache.
1: Yeah.
0: Dale Earnhardt had longer hair, was definitely a lot shorter, and wore a baseball cap. Whereas Richard Petty wore a cowboy hat.
1: Yeah, cowboy hat and sunglasses. You love that. That was his look.
0: Yeah.
1: Uh-huh. Yeah, see, I mean, that if you lost him, I've been like, oh my god, they lost the cowboy hat, sunglass wearing guy.
0: And I would say that Dale Earnhardt probably had maybe 35 to 50 pounds heavier than Richard Petty.
1: Yes, Richard Petty, he kept himself slim because he smoked a lot. Had that smoker's build like Obama. It's funny like how some people are very skinny because they smoke. I've heard that smoking makes you a bit lighter, like, it, you know, I don't know why, it's an appetite suppressant or something.
0: It is,
1: but some people it really gets them, you know. I mean, what is your take on that, sir?
0: Well, you know, I smoked for 25 years, and yeah, it is a bit of an appetite suppressant. There are times when,
1: yeah,
0: I mean, I don't know if it was this or that, but I mean, you spend so much money for cigarettes that you really didn't have time to spend for lunch. So,
1: your cigarette was your
0: lunch.
1: I mean, yeah, you smoke for lunch. And, you know, I mean, whereas everybody else was thinking about putting something else in their mouth, you already got something there. You're like, I got a cigarette. So I'm kind of good. Yeah. That's what I think people look at it. But, see, that's why smoking has its benefits. I mean, people underestimate those benefits. But, I don't really remember many other car racing guys. That's about it. I mean, there's been more lately. I guess, like, you really kind of had to be into the NASCAR racing to know the NASCAR racers. And some of them would stand out still, like I said, like Richard Petty, Tom's brother. And, you know, that's about it. You know, that's really all I knew. But then, like, recently, you know, they talk about it more, so you kind of get, like, some other ones and in your head.
0: I can't think of any of their names. Yeah, it's not like I have ever actually bothered to watch a NASCAR race. I mean, how many times do you need to see cars make left turns for you to get disinterested?
1: Yeah, that's the case. I haven't seen, like, a lot of, like, I mean, I've seen the ends of them, and like, oh, okay, that's who won it. Yeah, all right, yeah, so it is. And I've seen that, and I've seen, the highlights. That's about it. I turn it on there, and like, oh, they're running the NASCAR race. All right. Well, I think the last time I actually watched one was basically during Corona, because that was one of the first sports that started to come back because everybody's in a car. And so, you know, that they had that. And I remember that whatever name Hamlin guy or whatever, he won. And what he did was he made his mask look like him smiling. And so it was like kind of a picture of him smiling.
0: Okay.
1: So then his mask was him just smiling the whole time. So yeah.
0: Was it like a big cartoony smile or?
1: Yeah, but it was still his face. It was not like, you know, like a drawn on one. It was just kind of like his face, but it did look weird because, you know, it kind of looked like, man, this guy likes smiling.
0: Okay.
1: Love that smiling. Yeah. And I made this other new shirt for the organization, and then I got like a stain or something on it just now. I mean, like, I only wore it for like 20 minutes. That's always the worst thing. Like, yeah, like, you ever put something on, and whether it's a dry cleaned or it's ironed or something, and you do something, it's like, crap, just unironed it. It's wrinkly or it's whatever now. And it really makes you mad. You kind of feel like you got to get a couple of hours of it not being wrinkly or dirty. Uh-huh. So, you know, at least there's that. And there were a lot of things else. Like, there were a lot of things that happened this past weekend. Like, I guess in my review, I'm trying to think about last week. Last week, I had Thursday off. And it's always kind of weird to me when we had the floating holiday, because Friday was a holiday for us. So, and I tell that to people, and people are like, well, why do you, like, you know, why do you have that one day off? You don't have the other days. Or they'll say, well, you know, do you have like all the days off? I'm like, no, we just, you know, we have 8 days. And one of them happens to be Good Friday. And since it occurs on a Friday, we're already off on Friday, they give us another day off.
0: Oh, okay.
1: So took off Thursday because it was going to rain. But a lot of people took off today, and there was a lot of people who were just gone.
0: Right.
1: You know, it's very empty. And I got a bunch of crap done, and then got the hell out of there. And, but yeah, like, and I went and I had to pay the taxes, and so I spent like $1,087 on taxes this year.
0: Oh, God.
1: Yeah. Yeah. So I sent that off, and, you have to get a money order, and I actually raised some money orders. I still have to use two, and one was $1,000, the other was $87, and I'm like, pretty much sure if they're going to lose one of these, it's going to be the $1,000 one. You know, they're not going to lose the $87 one. They're going to have that. Or they're going to lose both. Like, we didn't see it. Yeah. It's good news for me. But the, yeah, I was just putting everything together and stuff. And I do my taxes by myself. And I write them out by hand by myself so they won't mess with me. And I kind of figure that they got
0: using the snail mail.
1: Yeah, I send it by the mail, and I send it certified mail to Charlotte, North Carolina, and that's where it go. Yeah.
0: Mm-mm-mm. Okay.
1: So I'm gonna go to some post office box, and I went down there and I saw there's not a lot of people at the post office today, but it was kind of around 2:30, 3:00.
0: That reminds me. I was expecting my.
1: You would what?
0: I was expecting my aunt and cousin to come over to do their taxes this past weekend. It's hard to talk because I can hear her in the background. Oh, she stopped.
1: Oh, yeah, she stopped for a second. Yeah. yes, this is. So I asked the guy up there, I said, I don't think there could be a lot more people up here.
0: Am I on speakerphone?
1: And he was. He was like, oh, you know, well, you know, it's kind of the middle of the day stuff. And I said, I guess next week you're going to have a lot of people. He said, oh, yeah, a lot of people next week, you know, coming up here trying to pay their taxes. I was like, oh, you know. So I got it done a week early. You pay taxes, there's no real point of, like, paying them early. You know, I mean, it just ain't.
0: Yeah.
1: You know, when other people say, hey, I filed my taxes early, so I get a return. But, you know, when you pay them, you're like, what the hell? You know, most of the last minute. But the thing is that when you pay your taxes, you know, like I always tell people, I say, look, I mean, I could change my taxes up and I put down head of household and then my tax, you know, for the that I charge or I put against me is married. And so when you do married, you do head of household, there's a difference, thus $1,087. And then I always tell people, I was like, look, it would be like if you had your electric bill and the end of the year, if you overpay, they just send you a check. And I'm like, what would be the point of that? You know, I'm just overpaying my bill every month so that I can get a check. So, yes, it does suck to have to pay money, but at the same time, it's like I didn't pay it during the duration, you know. They never held it, and I got to hope they get it back to me.
0: Yeah, I get
1: it. Yeah. So it makes sense. I mean, just kind of one of them things. But it's fun. I mean, like, it's this year, like, they actually said that they try to make the tax form reflect a lot of more of the breakouts and everything else. And I gotta say, like, years past, I've done the taxes, and it's just been pretty simple because I have no breakouts, and it's just kind of like one to the next, the next, the next. You do the math. You find out what your standard deduction rate is because it says it on the side. You subtract that from your amount you got. You say how much you paid. You subtract out the taxes you paid. And then it's like, well, how much after that standard deduction rate are you supposed to pay in taxes? And then you put that number in. There you go. What you didn't pay, what you owe. But this one, it was supposed to be simpler. And I thought it was much more complex because it had a bunch of extra crap in there that I just did not need. And if you listen to the people that talk about it, like the Trump administration said, well, they made the thing easier. And I'm like, I guess if you have a lot of deductions and stuff, it was kind of easier because they were stated there instead of, I mean, still send you to a schedule to say, okay, you got to fill this out in your schedule, and then you bring that back, and then you say what the total was, and you include your schedule there. But again, like with me, I don't have schedules. I don't have any of that stuff. All that's just a waste of time. It's over flyover country for me. And so I was like, what the hell is this? Am I supposed to put this thing down? And then, of course, I got to see one of these things online. And there was a guy that had a really comprehensive understanding of like how to do your taxes. And he would spend like 25 minutes and he'd just go through the entire thing, one to the next to the next. And it was really good video, but he didn't do one this year. I don't know. He must have died. And so I think he's dead. And so I went to somebody else's and the guy split it up into three different videos. And so, I mean, it was like 70 minutes long, me watching these videos, and I'm like, this is much longer than I've had to do in the past, because the guy had explained all the little breakouts, and like he's trying to tell you, it's like, hey, it's easier because the breakouts show what you're supposed to do if you have breakouts. But if you don't have breakouts, it's just, well, you don't need that, you don't need that, you don't need that. And there was stuff in there that it was like, you know, if you put that on there, all you're doing is screwing yourself over. And I was like, well, maybe I should put that down. And it's like, no, that's not what you're supposed to put down. So I was like, what the hell? And it was kind of a pain.
0: You know you're not supposed to put it down. I mean, it's there.
1: Well, it's kind of like there'd be one that'd say, did you live in the household for more than half the year with somebody else? That was like, you know, if you're declaring this, it's like, I was like, maybe. I mean, you know, is that better? I mean, because I don't want to say no, and then I can't get what I'm getting. And it's like, no, you don't want to say that. If you say that, then you have to actually prove the other side to it. And I'm like, well, that sucks. I mean, you got too many things. And even at the top, it goes over there and it says, okay, here's your dates, January 1 through December 31st. Or, well, you want to enter some dates? And I'm like, no. And then it's like, okay, well, are you doing it like in a combat zones or something? Like, no, I wasn't doing that. And it's like four or five different questions before you even get to your name. And they didn't have that before. It was just, there it is, you know. And I really don't understand why they got rid of the 1040 EZ. Even the 1040 is not that hard. The 1040 from last year wasn't that hard, but the 1040 EZ was like, hey, look, you don't got any deductions. You know it. We know it. Just go through there and add this stuff up and subtract out the other crap, and then that's what you get. And it's like, that was it. So, but now it's, you know, they got rid of that years ago, the 1040 EZ form. And, but the thing is with me, like, if I was to actually do my taxes or something else, like, I could, if I did it on TurboTax, it would try to make me spend more money. And then what it would do is, it would say, well, hey, look, you pay more money to us, and we'll figure out ways to, like, reduce how much you owe. And then it would just come up with, like, yeah, you don't got anything. We don't know what the hell to do for you. But you're going to pay more money because we don't want to do it like that. And I'm like, no, you're not working for me. I mean, you know, it's like somebody that actually said, like, you know, businesses that have an accountant that tells them all the things you have to do by the law, and it's this, this, this, this, and this. They said, really, you're just basically paying somebody to defend the IRS. But he said, like, businesses that are smart will find somebody's like, well, you got to find out how to do this and take this out. This will save you this, and this will save You know, and I was like, yeah, that is kind of true, because if you go to an accountant that really doesn't give a crap about you, then you're just going to end up paying the guy. And he's just going to be like, no, the law says you got to do this, this, this, and this. But if you had an accountant that actually worked with you, he'd be like, well, you could really probably declare this and then declare that and then, you know, do that. And then, you know, you don't have to pay as much. You know, that's, you know, it is true. Like that, I heard that one time about business. They said there's two, you know, main different types of accountants. Like, you know, a lot of businesses get. They get the one that wants to work for the IRS, but you're paying them. Or, and the other guy, if you want to find, works for you, and he's trying to, like, you know, get as much out for you instead of giving it to the IRS. And I was like, that makes sense. I mean, because you're the one who's paying the guy. But if, you know, it's kind of like having an attorney. It really is. It's kind of like having an attorney that sucks. An attorney, it's, you know, it's just true. It's like, you got an attorney that sucks. He's like, yeah, I really think that you should say, you know, you're guilty and take those 5 years in prison. And but if you got a really good one, he's like, no, we're gonna do this, this, and this, and this, and you know, you may get 5 months, and then we'll try to get that thrown out too, or time served. And that's the difference. It's like, who does your attorney work for? And you're the one who's paying them, so you know, if they're just agreeing to everything the prosecution says, well, then you're kind of screwed. That's what I did with when I spent $6,000 on that guy for the DWI. It was just basically me paying him for the pretrial stuff, and then the pretrial didn't even matter. I mean, because I got, like I said, the guy in front of me did the exact same thing I did. He had a class A, got reduced to class B. And he used a public defender, and he had to pay $6,000. And I was like, well, if that's the case, why the hell did I even use an attorney? You know? And it's like, and everybody's like, ah, we don't know. We don't know. So, and the moral of the story is, it's like, yeah, unless you got a really good lawyer, and that's going to be hard to tell, unless you're, the only way I can tell you if it's a good lawyer is probably you're spending a lot of money, or there's a lot of money involved, or he knows he's going to get something out of it. And but most people, most of the lawyers you get, they suck. They're basically working for the prosecution, and you're paying them, kind of like the accountant thing. Yeah, that's my two cents. Yes. What is your opinion, sir?
0: I mean, I had good luck, but I've only needed to hire an attorney for a speeding ticket once, and he got me off of that, I believe.
1: It was like the ticket was $700. I got you
0: the
1: off, but it's
0: other
1: only going to cost you a
0: time I needed
1: thousand.
0: an attorney was for a disability case, but the fact of the matter
1: Yeah.
0: is if they didn't win my disability case, then I wouldn't have had to pay him anyway. So they were going to win my disability case.
1: Oh yeah, that's another thing too. Yeah, I had actually known another guy that he had cerebral palsy.
0: Right.
1: And he tried to go on. He said, well, shit, you know, like everybody else goes on disability. Why don't I go on disability? And he said, well, you got two options. You know, he's like, one, because you really can use a lot of, you can do, you can still work. And he said, you can either take this amount and quit your job, but you can still work. So he wants you to get you another job or something like, you know, that would be less intense or whatever. And then you get to keep that and you get to keep the other amount, but you're not going to get what you're doing now. And he said, but that's less than I'm making now. And he's like, well, you know, you can keep working what you're doing. And he's like, screw that. Because he wasn't going to get full disability. He
0: Right.
1: only had one arm, didn't work. Other than that, he was fine. You know, I mean, everything else is working. So he was like, well, I mean, you know, like that you can do this, but you'd have to get another job. You couldn't do the job you're doing now because you get paid to, something weird like that. And he was like, that's ridiculous. I mean, I got to lose it. You know, he's like, yeah, never mind. Now, if you got full disability, it'd be a different story, but he wasn't going to get anything because he just had the arm wasn't working there. And so, yeah, that's what happened.
0: Yeah.
1: He gave up.
0: Yeah, that's what the disability, that's what the whole thing is set up for, is for you to give up. They give you so much
1: Yes.
0: red tape and BS to make you give up so that you don't collect on what you were owed and what you've paid your taxes for.
1: Yeah, that's what they want you to do. Give up. Give up.
0: Exactly.
1: And see, this is the thing too. It's like, so there was that, and then there was but like I always try to tell people, it's like hearing is one of those things too. Like, it really doesn't count for nothing. I mean, it's not even considered a disability, really, which is very odd. Like, you can, you know, like, it's not like so much, like, there's a lot of people that have disabilities that, like, you know, they're invisible, like, you know, heart conditions instead of the other. But in theory, you can eat your way into a disability, whereas hearing's never going to classify as a disability. They're just going to say, like, well, you can correct it. And that's why, like, when you, I did that whole thing with the, I said, hey, let me try to do the TSA thing. And I said, well, you got to hear on your normal ears. You can't use anything else. And he said, if you can't hear it, screw you. And I was like, that doesn't seem right. And so we don't care about right. And I was like, that'd be like saying, like, you wear glasses, but you got to do the test without wearing glasses. And it's like, yeah, because you got to use your normal sight. You know, and I was like, how's that work? I've never really heard of any other job say, like, you can't use corrective lenses to correct your vision and then be able to qualify the job that way. But with hearing, they say it's corrective, so they don't count it as disability. But then at the same time, and when it comes to something like that, it's like, no, you got to use your natural ears to be able to hear it. And it's like, well, what happens when you correct it? It's like, no, you can't do that. You gotta, you only use natural. So if you fail that, you failed. You're not gonna be in the TSA. And I was like, well, that's stupid.
0: That is.
1: And so it is very odd. So, like, yeah, so basically, if they say, hey, you gotta pass this eye test to be in TSA, you can use your glasses. And they're like, well, you gotta pass this hearing test to be in TSA. It's like, well, do you use your hearing aid? It's like, no, you gotta use your regular ears. What's the problem? It's like, well, I can't hear. It's like, well, then you're not gonna get a job. You know, that's your problem. And they do that. They don't care. That, I do think that it is funny that, like, hearing loss or anything else, but there's also the whole hearing community thing, but that's a whole other story. But hearing loss is one of those things that they just don't give a damn about. I mean, it's really just not considered anything. So, you know, I don't know. And, like, when you'd have baseball players that were completely deaf, and some of them were completely deaf at birth, and they wouldn't really be able to speak well. That's when you got the expression deaf and dumb, because they weren't able to speak and, you know, everything else. So a lot of them just stayed as mutes the rest of their life. And there were professional baseball players that were deaf and mutes. And I just didn't do anything. And I was like, well, that sounds like a pretty bad condition to have, to not be considered a disability. But yet, if I get to eat and I'm like 450 pounds, then, you know, I could basically try to qualify for some kind of disability.
0: Yeah.
1: Mm-hmm. That's what I'm saying, but it's very odd. But then there's also the hard of hearing community, where the hard of hearing community is different from the deaf community. And the deaf community, for a long time, and that still kind of goes on today, but they don't like to be associated with the hard of hearing community. And the other side of that coin is that, and I even, there's a bunch of stories on this stuff, but even if you're deaf and you can try to correct it, but you don't ever learn sign language, a lot of deaf people hate you. They think, like, you're just not hip. I don't know what the deal is. It's very, very discriminatory, disability. That's not a disability. I mean, it's just very odd.
0: Yeah, because it's even odd.
1: It's strange. There was a guy I was talking to the other day. He said that his daughter was one of the first, when she was born, she was one of the first young, or I don't know, under 5 year olds that got a cochlear implant. And he said, yeah, she's had it all the time and everything. And she said, yeah, like, there was always kind of discrimination against her because she wasn't deaf. She's deaf, but she's not deaf. You know, where deaf people want you to be completely deaf and using sign language. And it's like, yeah, I know that. Because I said, did she go to the state school for the deaf? And he said, no, they wouldn't let her in there. Because he moved from New Orleans to Austin about, you know, like, and he said that he went to Austin mainly because there were schools that actually dealt with that type of hearing loss. And I said, was it state school for the deaf? He said, no, they wouldn't take her because she wasn't deaf. And I was like, yeah. And I said, well, there's also that whole deaf thing. You know, we were talking about that, like the how deaf people look at, you know, I think it's because they look at it like, man, we had to, like, learn a whole other language. We can't hear anything. We gave up on trying to hear. and all these other people are just trying to, like, you know, wade their way through it. So for them, it's kind of like if you're bald and you just say, hey, I'm just going to show the world I'm bald, versus somebody wearing a toupee. Because then they're like, hey, you're wearing a toupee, that's not fair. Or somebody wears a hat all the time. You said, you should show the world you're bald. You know, which, I mean, I don't know. I've never really understood it.
0: Kind of how they ended up bald to begin with.
1: Yeah, yeah, they did. You know, that's kind of how they ended up deaf. but no, but it is, it's very strange. It's a very strange community. I don't know, like, if, like, that's the same thing. I really don't think it's the way it is. I don't know. I've never heard about the blind community. But, like, I mean, there are people that are semi-blind or blind to one eye or whatever. Or they're just, like, they see blurriness. They can't see, like, any shapes. Or they see shapes and forms. They don't really know. Right. I don't know if, like, the blind, complete blind community, because they read, one person reads Braille and the other person may not. They're like, oh, get the hell out of here. You don't even read Braille. It's a, she ships and forms. I don't really know. I don't know, like, the blind community, because they, one person reads Braille and the person may not. They're like, oh, get the hell out of here. You don't even read.

0: They act like, you're supposed to not be able to talk. You're supposed to do everything in sign language. You're supposed to not use anything. And I'm like, who made these rules up? I guess they feel that there's so many people that are hard of hearing. And there's so few. There's a group of people that are deaf that they don't want to like add to the community because they kind of feel like, hey, look, we suffer different than you. And it's like, then because of that, they hate them. But I'm like, well, you don't hate people that can hear completely and just use their normal ears, but why do you hate people that are hard of hearing or even the guys that have cochlear implants or this, that, or the other? And I guess because they think they're not keeping it real. I don't
1: Now,
0: know.
1: is that, I mean,
0: I don't really understand it. I mean, but it happens. It's true. And this is the true statement, but yeah. Yeah, so that was that. Also, I was gonna mention that. Yeah, this past weekend, I guess get on events because I know we started late, but I'll throw this out there. The past weekend, I had asked like, CJ, what was he up to? Man, he wasn't gonna do anything. And then so Saturday, he said, well, maybe we'll go somewhere and then watch like that. That UConn game, and I was like, oh, you're not really that interested, but all right. So we went to the Buffalo Wild Wings. It was me and Diane and him, and then after that, he'd mentioned like in downtown Garland they were gonna have this concert, this open concert, which is actually I was like, I don't know, maybe it's gonna be people, maybe go somewhere else, maybe I'm finished, maybe it's over and I'm done, and I said, all right, hell with it. Let's just go down there and check it out. And the concert was it was the Marshall Tucker Band. Have you heard of these people?
1: No.
0: Oh, well, I thought you were gonna say yes. Yeah, Marshall Tucker Band basically had like two main songs, and one of them is "Hurtin' a Love Song," and the other one is not "Hurtin' a Love Song." I don't remember what another one is. It's I have to look it up. But the funny thing is, it's like that there's one guy from the band that's still alive and still part of the band. So he's really the only guy, and he doesn't do all the songs. And but they were there, and the neat thing about this was they had like a plaza they set up, and so they do it in the plaza, but it's just a stage, and you could just put seats out there, and it's all free. For the people that come there, and you can just walk like right in front of the stage between the people that are seated there, and like you go to the other parts of the downtown area and the whole downtown area, you can just like if you get a beer from somewhere, you can just walk around with the beer, just as long as you stay in the downtown area.
1: That kind of reminds
0: So,
1: me of what they did in Deep Elm back in, that was in the very late part of the 90s, early part of 2000. They like made some kind of thing into where you had to buy a ticket to get into Deep Elm, like the entire Deep Elm area. And then you could just get go from one bar and you could take your beer, whatever, from one bar into another bar or something like that.
0: Yeah, it was. I mean, I don't know about. We didn't try to take one into another bar, but we did. We definitely walked across the street, through the plaza, front of the stage, to the other street, to the other side of the street, and to this one place. And like I was like, well, nobody really said anything. It seemed like other people were doing the same thing. Now, again, the streets were shut off because they had the concert. So the streets around the plaza normally are just people driving around, but they closed those things down because there could be too many people walking. And, but I don't know if you could normally do that because I know that they had the ice skating out there before, and I didn't never saw anybody drinking while they were ice skating. So I don't know. I don't know.
1: I don't know if I could drink an ice skate, to be honest with you.
0: I can't even ice skate. So, I mean, maybe if I do more drinking, I can, but. Yes. The other song I was gonna say, besides "Hurtin' Love Song," is the "Can't You See" song. You heard the song?
1: Can't you see? Oh, can't you see
0: Yes,
1: that
0: that song. What
1: woman?
0: that woman been doing to me? That's like really, I think the main song. But yeah, and but it was pretty neat. I got to see what that woman's been doing to him. And,

0: And I mean, to be free and everything. And then like CJ bought a shirt. And I was like, I'm not gonna wear a shirt. I got like too many shirts and I don't ever really wear anything. And then like I was over there and they'd left and I decided, well, I'll just stay here and watch the concert thing. I really wasn't that drunk, but I was had, buzz going. And so I watched the concert and I finally get to Can't You See. That was like the very last song he did. And then after that was over, they were like, all right, we're the hell out of here. We're getting out. It's late. It's 9 o'clock. And it's like, I don't know, it's like 9 or 10 o'clock. I don't remember what time it was. It wasn't that late. And so then they had the shirt guy, and I was like, the hell with it. I'm gonna buy a Marshall Tucker Band shirt. So I bought the Marshall Tucker Band shirt. And then later on next day I was like, why the hell did I buy a Marshall Tucker Band shirt? But it shows all their tour dates and where they went. And funny thing, it doesn't show Garland on there. So, I mean, yeah, I was like, what the hell? I mean, are you just there? I guess they threw that one in after they made the shirt. But yeah, it was pretty neat. Like, I had only known that they had done like Leanne Rimes down there because Leanne Rimes is from Garland. And Biff had made fun of that, like when they opened the thing, they put Leanne Rimes in there, and then like about a year later, they told Leanne Rimes to come back down there, and I because like she's like she went to South Garland High School or something, and then I was thinking about, and he was like it's like she didn't have anything going on. That's the only reason why she came to Garland. She's like, whatever, it's either do this or meth. And I have no idea what Leanne Rimes up today. I just know, and plus I only knew she only had one song. And I would not even remember that song if it had not been for the fact that she grew up around here. You know that? And so I was like, well, that's the only reason I know that song. And I know like there was a lot of like, hey, she's gonna be something big. She's gonna be like Patsy Cline or something. She only had that one song. That was it. But yeah, the other one was, that came around here was, and she didn't come to Garland to sing or anything like that. Was that Norah Jones? You remember Norah Jones, sir?
1: Norah Jones.
0: Yeah.
1: No.
0: Okay. Norah Jones, was, she was the daughter of Ravi Shankar,
1: Who's
0: the Indian
1: that?
0: guy, and some other chick. So, and I never really found out who the chick was, so I'm gonna assume it was some groupie that had sex with Ravi Shankar and got
1: Who's
0: knocked
1: that?
0: up.
1: Who's Ravi Shankar?
0: He's like a sitar player, like the Beatles came to see him and stuff. I mean, he was like an old
1: Whoa.
0: guy then, so I mean, I guess he's just nailing chicks when he wasn't playing the sitar and stuff. And so I mean, like, I was like, man, that's her dad because, like, she was like the same age as me. Like she had her birthday the other day. She was born like a few months, like a couple months after me, Norah Jones was. And I'm thinking, his dad was old when like the Beatles were there. I mean, he wasn't like really old, but he was like in his 40s in 1968 when the Beatles showed up.
1: Okay.
0: And so he had to be like 50 something, almost 60 when he nailed Norah Jones' mom. And I guess she wanted some of that big Ravi Shankar money. And he said, ha ha, fool you, I'm in India, so you only get like a few rupees. And so that's about it. And so, but anyway, so she went to like one of the art magnet schools in Dallas. I don't remember which one it is. It's the one, the famous one. So she went to that one. And but during the time she was like playing like at different places in some on Deep Ellum, a lot in Greenville, and she would play there and she'd play like at Grinders and a lot of other places. And I was like, holy hell, like I'd went to these places, but I was never there when she was there. And I was thinking to myself, man, if I'd only been there when she was there, maybe I could have like got to know her. And Ravi Shankar her like her mom did to her and try to get some of that Norah Jones money.
1: Right.
0: I mean, knocked her up. And no, that never happened, unfortunately. And I didn't get to ever see her and stuff. And plus, like, I mean, I was just like one of the I kind of that really kind of did piss me off for like about a few months. I don't know why. When I first found out about that, because I was like, I was there. I mean, there would be days where she would play, and I had been in those same places. And I never knew her, saw her, knew anything about her, anything else. And I was like, man, I'm so damn oblivious. And I should have just sat around and waited for them to have a concert and say, hey, man, you are going places. I believe in you. Let's get you knocked up. And, so I get some of that money. And the only other person I had ever heard that was famous, that was from around here, and was, I remember I was working at Neshumba, and this one woman, her niece was, they said, oh, my niece is really famous. She's starting to, like, get our career off. She's really going places. She's doing stuff and all this crap. And I was like, oh, yeah, this is your niece. And she told me, and she's like, her niece was very young at the time, like 12 or 13. She's like, no, she's doing all this stuff and everything. And I'm like, your niece ain't good. I was thinking in my head, she ain't going anywhere. She's going to be a loser. And then that niece became Selena Gomez.
1: Damn.
0: And so I was like, but I completely, yeah, right. It's going to happen. Nothing going to happen out of that. And, I mean, you know, that was funny. That was, it's like all these chicks that, like, you know, I was like, I should have tried to get to know her niece. And I said, hey, look, does your niece need to get knocked up or anything like that? You know, he wants to pay some child support to me. Because, you know, I mean, child support supports the parent, not the child. You know, that goes. And, yeah, so that never happened, unfortunately. So, but yeah, Leanne Rimes, she was about a year or two younger than me. Or a year younger than me, or I don't remember. And then Norah Jones, only a couple of months. And Selena Gomez was much younger than me. But you know, like, at least I had an in. I had an in. I'd say, hey, look, I know you're 13. I'm 27. But we'll make this work. Because you're going to be rich. And I need some of that money. But unfortunately, no, everybody I always met needed money too. And so then I never had any money. You know, I'm like Homer. He said, like, how come I got three kids and no money? Why don't I have no kids and three money? Yeah, there you go. It's true. True statements. That's I never, but I mean, like, the only other person I think was kind of semi-famous around here, I mean, there were, the only other one I knew, and I kind of knew them, but I only knew them from somebody else, was, what was the name of that band? Blue something. The one that did Breakfast at Tiffany's or something.
1: Oh, Breakfast at Tiffany's was, my gosh, what the heck?
0: Yeah, it's like Blue something.
1: No. I mean, when you say blues, I think of Blue Oyster Cult, Blues Traveler.
0: I know. I got Blue Oyster Cult in my head. Let me see. Breakfast at... Oh, I was probably going to do the movie. Yeah. Song. It was done by Deep Blue something. That's it. See, I knew there was blue in there. Anyway, the bassist, he was from Kemp, and somebody else I knew him. And that's about it.
1: There were a lot of famous people around us when throughout the years that come from the DFW area. Lisa Loeb is from here.
0: Lisa Loeb, yeah.
1: Don't make me think, because I keep forgetting her name. Just right on the top of my head. Ah. And she was
0: Eddie
1: on my
0: Bricknell.
1: List. Huh?
0: Eddie Bricknell was from in this area.
1: Edie Brickell?
0: Edie Brickell or whatever. Yeah, yeah.
1: Yeah. Edie Brickell.
0: Whatever. Yeah, like the Bohemian person. Yeah.
1: Yeah, but I'm trying to think. She was on my list. Oh.
0: Then the weird thing is she married Paul Simon.
1: Yes, I know.
0: And then get this. You know where they live now?
1: Probably Hawaii.
0: No, they live outside of Austin. Like Paul Simon and Edie Bricknell, yeah, or whatever. Brickell.
1: They're still married?
0: Yeah, they just live out there. Yeah.
1: That's weird.
0: Yeah, I forget it's like Lakeway or something. I forget where exactly it's at, but I was like, what the hell? Like, but I know, like, Willie Nelson has some house down there, and Matthew McConaughey, everything else. And, of course, what's her name? But she wasn't from here, and I don't know why she moved down there. The one that, what is her name? She had, like, kind of weird smile, but it looked kind of sexy. The one that says, all I want to do is have some fun, whatever her name was, singer. Yeah, it's like starts with an S, and she married the guy that had one nut that won the French Open. Yeah, and she divorced him after he lied to everybody about doing drugs. And but she lives down there, and then there actually are quite a few people, but a lot of them moved there. And but I know what you're saying, like, people that grew up here, like Eddie Bracquel would play concerts around here, because I'd Edie heard other people Bracquel. Said they went to their concerts, and
1: it's
0: she was doing
1: Eddie,
0: stuff like she was
1: young.
0: Edie, well, Edie, her friends call her Eddie. And so the only other one was like Janis Joplin, and I'd worked in the same place, basically a substitute bartender for the same place she had worked, but it was a different incarnation. They closed it down, they reopened it, but it had the same name. Now they closed it down again after Corona. And that was Thread Gills. And she was a server, and I substitute bartender, and I never really did a lot of substitute bartending there. And so, she was from Port Arthur, and she actually went to school at the same time with Jimmy Johnson. And Jimmy Johnson would razz her about stuff, like, because he was a douche. So
1: you're forgetting the celebrity that was grew up here in Burleson. Ah. Kelly Clarkson, that's her name.
0: Oh, yeah, Kelly Clarkson. Yeah, yeah, I should have knocked her up, too. The funny thing was, is I remember one time there was... Willie Nelson used to be really involved in this one, like... over at Carl's Corner, which is... I guess they incorporated it finally, but whatever. And they used to have this Carl's Corner gas station. Now it's just a petrol station, but... The thing was, it was like Willie Nelson, a big thing with it about the green energy, like the corn ethanol or whatever the deal is.
1: Okay.
0: Or, you know,
1: E85.
0: Yeah. Octane. Yeah, that he was doing a lot of stuff with that at the time and everything, and so, like, you know, he would come down there and play in Carl's Corner, and it's really just a gas station with the stuff, and it's pretty big, but now it's just like another gas anyway. But the point is that. They had, like, you know, these cutouts. Like, you know, like, sometimes, like, with a jersey, they'll cut out, I forget, they're called swaths, yeah. And they'll cut, like, a jersey apart, usually it's the pants, and they'll cut that apart, and then you get a card, like a baseball card, but it could be a football or whatever the sport is, and it's got the swath in there, and I like those because that's actually game used. Well, he did the same thing, but it was with his bandana. Like, they chopped up his bandanas, and then they put him in these things. I told that to Biff, and Biff was with his girlfriend that he always got pregnant, but never really had, never got married to. He was with her at the time, and he said, like, really? I mean, like, so I don't want, like, his a piece of the bandana. I don't want... the Kleenex he used after whacking off. And I said, I'll shove that up Casey and then get Willie Nelson money. And I was like, huh, that's an interesting way of looking at it. But it all goes back down to knocking up people makes you money. Now, look at the guy that knocked up Britney Spears. He got rich off of that. Yeah. See?
1: Okay.
0: But yeah, that's one way of looking at it. And Willie Nelson for, like, why would they sell that anyway? Yeah, anyway. But no, but I actually, now I kind of think about it, man, I should have bought a piece of Willie Nelson bandana. You know, I mean, yeah, game used bandana. Anyway, but yeah, they had that down there. The other person that was famous that was from this area was both of them. Both of them were models, but only one of them was really famous. Was the one that married, they They went to Garland. A lot of people went to Garland. Nobody went to Mesquite. It was worth a damn. But Garland schools, and she
1: I thought a lot of
0: became,
1: tennis
0: remember she.
1: players retired here or like came here after the, like Martina Navratilova, I think lives around here. So does, I think Billie Jean King. So does Chris Everett Lloyd or something like that.
0: Well, like the one that I was mentioning was the one that married Mick Jagger, and she was a model, and God, I can't remember her name right now, but she went to school like basically the same time my mom was going to school, so I did not know her, and she had a twin sister, and then the sister usually used her hair black, and she always got dyed her blonde. I can't remember her name, but she was from around this area too, but yeah, it's pretty weird. Like, yeah, like, I mean, there are plenty of people from all over different places and stuff, but yeah, it's funny, like, when you go to a place and nobody comes out of there is famous. Like, I went to Mesquite High School and nobody was famous out of Mesquite High School, but yet Garland, I mean, not being like, that much at the time, I actually probably thought Garland was just as bad or a little worse than Mesquite. And, but they had a lot of people that came out that were pretty famous, like we just mentioned. But, other than
1: Well,
0: that, nope.
1: Everman produced a couple of, let's see, it produced a couple of Dallas Cowboys and a couple of Olympians. Kevin
0: Yeah, like, I mean.
1: Robinson, like most of them ran the relay, the track relay, and I actually went to school with Baron Wortham, and he sat behind me in some blow-off class for called like a personal business management or something, of which Baron Wortham was a defensive lineman for the Dallas Cowboys who was eventually traded to someplace.
0: You ever meet him and talk to him about, like, hey, you're thinking about that business personal class again? Pretty good stuff.
1: Oh,
0: Pretty
1: I've
0: good.
1: never seen him once after high school or
0: Yeah.
1: so, no.
0: Well, so we had an in. I mean, I don't remember where it's at. Yeah, like the Norah Jones one did really depress me. I don't know why. I mean, like, it just, like, for a few months, I was just kind of thinking, damn, what the hell's wrong with me? Why didn't I be there and make myself available? Because, I mean, it wasn't like she was playing anybody. I mean, Grinders was not a place you would play in because people wanted to come see you play, I would say, because it was mainly the poetry. They had poetry readings there. I don't remember the music, but she played music there. And I was like, if she did, people really weren't paying attention to her. I mean, they
1: Yeah.
0: probably were, but I mean, they weren't there for that, But
1: Well, apparently the right person was at the right time.
0: Some lucky guy got her knocked up and then made a lot of money.
1: No, somebody discovered her probably while
0: Oh,
1: she
0: well,
1: was playing
0: that
1: at
0: too.
1: Grinders.
0: Yeah, that's the other part of it. You need that to make the money. That's what I'm But yeah, that's the case. Yeah, that always that kills me. You hang your head and cry and you're like, why? Why didn't I get any of that Norah Jones money? Well,
1: Yeah.
0: anyway, I guess we're about out of time for deconstructing. We kind of deconstructed the hell out of knocking up women for money. Stay tuned next week when we talk about how women have knocked up men for money. That happens a lot. But they don't really knock up the men. They get knocked up themselves, and then they just say, hey, you owe me money. They can do that with regular guys.
1: Okay.
0: Whereas if you're a regular guy, you can only do it with the rich woman. Anyway. All right, you have anything you want to add before we head out there?
1: Thanks a lot for listening, folks. We'll be back again next week with more live episodes of Deconstructed. Stay tuned for I
0: Yeah,
1: Have No Life.
0: definitely. I Have No Life's coming up next. Unexplained Radio Network, unexplainedradio.com is what we're on. Stay tuned for more episodes coming up here and next. I Have No Life. We'll see you guys in a bit.

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2: 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Prepare yourself. The silence is over.
3: There are things that don't knock, and they don't wait to be invited. They don't care if you believe in them, because by the time you do, it's already too late. Welcome back, or welcome to the Unholy Podcast. As always, I'm your host, author, and paranormal investigator, Doug Owen. And tonight, we're stepping into something darker, because not everything is paranormal. And a lot of it is misunderstood. Some things are intentional, calculated, and in some cases, malevolent. Tonight, I'm joined by Joe Stewart, paranormal investigator and demonologist, a man who doesn't just study the unknown, he confronts it. Joe, welcome to the show.
4: Well, thank you for having me, Doug.
3: It's my pleasure, believe me. So, let me ask right off the bat, what drew you into the paranormal, and how did that path lead into demonology?
4: I would say it was in the blood. I had an interest, probably earliest memories would probably be about 7 years old when I really was interested in these subjects. And as far as getting into demons, it was basically through ghost hunting that I eventually ended up into demonology.
3: Okay, interesting. So was it ghost hunting and then demonology adjacent because you encountered something that might have been a demon in one of your hunts?
4: Actually, it's chronicled in a book I wrote, Demons, A Secular Look. And in there, I was doing an investigation of an old Victorian home that was built just after the Civil War. And it was exceptionally haunted. And I got to spend about a year in there doing a lot of investigations. And I formed a group many, many years ago called the Ghost Research Center. And it's not on the internet. That was before all that stuff was out there. And through that, I ended up coming to the determination that I had a demon involved. Actually, it was an incubus, a sex demon.
3: Wow. That can be terrifying. So was there a moment that you realized that this just wasn't an investigation anymore, or that this was something dangerous?
4: Well, it's always investigation, because I always approach this as a scientific endeavor, really, and trying to understand, define the parameters of it, what it can do, what it can't do. And, you know, a haunting can have demons, and you wouldn't even know it, because they can pretend to be ghosts in that environment. They can pretend to... usually I get a little nervous when I see children ghosts involved, because that usually... in the case demonic. So it was always investigation. I never get out of the investigative mode, no matter what's going on.
3: Okay.
4: So the whole process is to learn what is it, what's going on, how do we define it, that type of thing.
3: Exactly. And as we had discussed earlier, you are a demonologist, a ufologist. Is it ufologist or ufoologist? I don't know the term.
4: Either one will work.
3: Okay. And a cryptozoologist.
4: Yes.
3: Amazing.
4: All three.
3: Amazing. So I understand that you've encountered many things, not just spirits, not just demons, but other entities as well. Is that accurate?
4: Yeah. I've had a couple occasions where I've come across a topla. I don't know if you know what that is.
3: Mm-hmm. We do.
4: Okay. Yeah, I've had a few cases of that. I just finished up a case with it about another one about 2 years ago.
3: Wow. Okay. So at that
4: moment, that's a whole different flavor when you're dealing with toll plus.
3: A whole different flavor of entity. So how do you prepare for each hunt? Do you bring just a myriad of different things to protect yourself? Example, crosses, crystals, holy water, Florida water.
4: Well, with demons, I didn't really know. Even though they're always in the setting of religion, they really don't have very much to do with religion. It just depends on it. I explain in a book how that applies and helps protect you. But when I first had my encounters with the demons, I started experimenting, trying to figure out what would protect me, because I had no idea. And so every time I confronted one, I'd have wear something, document what I was doing and how I was doing it, whether it was a cross or something else. And then depending on how badly I got beat up, I knew whether it worked or not. So it took quite a long time before I come across something that worked pretty good.
3: Okay. So in your experience, what separates a haunting from, say, something demonic or demonic possession?
4: It can be a very fine line. There are hauntings that actually are demonic, but it's always considered a haunting, because a lot of times people don't want to go down that rabbit hole.
3: Mm-hmm. Mm-hmm.
4: I did a case in Romulus, Michigan, which is by Detroit, and it was being treated as a ghost situation, but further we got into it, and I could see that it was actually demonic. But the organization I was with at that point didn't want to look at it that way, so it was just treated strictly as a haunting.
3: Interesting.
4: And nothing was resolved. Nothing was resolved. It just continued on.
3: So what indications did you have that it was demonic versus haunting specifically? Can you go into specifics there?
4: A lot of times, the demon is very chaotic. So a lot of times you'll have an environment that... almost like a hoarder lives there. You know, all of a sudden there'll be stuff everywhere thrown about. This one place in Tennessee had roaches everywhere, feces, urine in the carpet. Everything was dark. They would black out the windows to their rooms and stuff to keep everything dark. Very chaotic type environment. Changes in the personalities. Things like... they do things like sleep deprivation, that type of thing, to break the individual's will down.
3: Okay.
4: So all those things, you know, it's at different degrees depending on the individual.
3: Hmm. Okay.
4: It's tailored to the individual. It really is.
3: Okay. So when we're talking about demonic possession, we're talking about people who are possessed versus a building or a place. Is that right?
4: Well, they can occupy a building. Incubuses are very famous for that. They will take up residence. It's like a spider, you know. They have a little physical place they are, and then they reach out for there for all their victims. I mean, an incubus, the most ties I had to an incubus case, that all these women that were being assaulted by it, was 35 women.
3: Wow.
4: By this one incubus. But he resided in one place. But he could still reach out. You know, geography doesn't mean anything to the demon. It doesn't matter where you are.
3: Interesting. So how do you combat such a thing or such an entity?
4: Well, it's just like, you know, the Catholics done a tremendous amount of good work in this field. The only problem is they didn't take it far enough. And I nowadays have got too much red tape involved in trying to help anybody out. It's a matter of knowing their name. If you know their name, you have total control over them, total command.
3: I see.
4: That's what needs to be done. And, you know, the Catholics and their exorcism stuff, they spend a lot of time trying to learn a name and, you know, how many there are and all that kind of stuff.
3: Sure.
4: I will
3: sure.
4: tell you, demons travel in gangs. The garden variety demon is always in a gang. The only demon that is single are the sexual demons. They're the only ones that you only find one. All the others have multiples of them. I mean, it could be, the average is five to eight.
3: Wow, that's a lot.
4: Yeah, well, there's a leader, and the others are under him. And if that one gets taken out, the other ones will step up and continue on with what they were doing. and it's a big, long out process of trying to learn their names. But once you've done that, and then it's a simple matter. I don't, banish them. Well, where are they going to go? They just come right back.
3: Right.
4: You know, banish them doesn't mean anything. You got to be careful the words you use. They're very literal. You have to be very careful how you say things. But I had learned from a case that's in the book down in Tennessee that they can be bound to an inanimate object.
3: I see.
4: And that's how you trap them. You bind them to an inanimate object, and then you can command them to be into an inert state, and that's where they'll remain for however length of time you want it. You don't want to use terms like forever and all that kind of stuff, because it doesn't mean anything.
3: Right.
4: You got to be very specific about what you say.
3: Boy, I wish I had known that 20 years ago. That would have helped my situation out a tremendous amount. So, well, that's interesting. Do you think that a lot of cases out there, these ghost hunter shows or whatever you see, do you think they mislabel hauntings? And, you know, when it's actually a demonic infestation or possession.
4: Oh, all the time. I mean, you know, I've done this for years. I'm sure I ran into a lot of demons that didn't know it. All the time. They're more common than you think they are.
3: And in
4: a... just like with ghosts, when I started ghost hunting, the first thing I learned was, like, you know, you couldn't swing a dead cat without hitting a ghost. I mean, they were everywhere.
3: Right.
4: More than you think they are. I mean, they're in the environment, they're in the houses, they're, you know, but they're attached to something. Demons are not. They can go anywhere.
3: That's what I understand. Anywhere and any time, because time really doesn't have any meaning. They can wait years to return, from what I understand.
4: Yeah, I mean, they're very, some of them are very, very ancient, and you can tell that when you run into a very old one.
3: So
4: but,
3: when we talk about demons, a lot of people, you know, there's basically two schools of thought. A spirit would be the deceased entity of a human being that prior lived on the planet. And demons would be something that never existed in human form. Is that accurate?
4: Well, kind of yes and no. I don't see them as spirit form. I used to think that way. And I will also say that I was never a believer in demons. I thought it was just a lot of nonsense. But I look at them now, from what I'm seeing, I see them as a dimensional being that feed on us.
3: I see.
4: Because everything that I've encountered with them can be explained in such things as fourth dimensional space, all the kind of strangeness that takes place. It very much fits that. And it took me a long time, about, I don't know, 15 years to come to that conclusion with all the research I've done.
3: So, do you believe that the demons have an objective? And if so, what is that objective? What is their goal?
4: To make your life miserable and feed on you. Because the more they feed on emotion, things of that nature, so the more they can upset you, drain you, this is how they... feed themselves. We're basically prey to the demon. It's a predator. It's a predator. And you hear the stuff about, oh, well, you got to invite them in for them to ever come. You have to invite them in. That's nonsense. Believe me, they can come at any time. If you're the target, and if you're the right state of mind, like psychics are very vulnerable to the demonic, because they're always open to that type of thing. People that have mental disabilities and that, their minds are not functioning the way they should, they are also easy for the demon to control.
3: So that kind of leads me to the next question. So you believe that they follow a pattern and kind of tailor their attack to the individual?
4: Yeah, I mean, they can read your mind. They know a lot about our culture. They can speak all of our languages. And they watch and observe us all the time. They see everything that happens. I mean, you'd be really surprised at how much they really do know. So it makes it very easy for them. They always start off, especially if you're young and they're with the family. There's what I call generational demons. They're actually with several generations of family. And, you know, they they know everything about you, and they know how to push your buttons, and they're your best friend, and they're when you need them, and then eventually it all turns.
3: Excuse me. Got this frog in my throat I can't get rid of. So when the demons come, they come more than one, and they target individuals. Do you think that they play with their food, essentially? Do they draw these possessions out rather than just go in, say, okay, it's been 24 hours, I'm going to break this person, move on to the next one? Do you think they hang around to feed off the negative emotion for long periods of time?
4: Well, that's one of the misunderstandings, that the demonic has more than one victim. A demon that may be affecting you, let's say, could also be affecting me too.
3: Interesting.
4: You got to understand that possession is a temporary thing. There is no such thing as a permanent possession.
3: Okay.
4: It's always a temporary thing. It's a tool that they use. And it takes some time to interface with you through your nervous system to do that. To give you an example, I had a case that was an incubus case. We were doing a ghost hunt, and this is covered in the book as well. And I told the guy, do not bring your wife. There's an incubus here. It will prey on her. Do not bring her. But he brought her anyways, just ignored everything because he wasn't a big believer in demons.
3: Gotcha.
4: Well, anyways, it got the best of the lady. And I actually had it filmed, and it was on the Channel 7 News here in Detroit. It took control over her, and she was almost like she was intoxicated. She was like swaying back and forth, and she was not very responsive, and she got irritated when you're trying to interact with her and trying to get her out of the house, try to get her out of the environment. And then we knew what was going to happen, because what it was going to do was going to rape her.
3: Wow.
4: And the husband saw this, and he said, well, it's not going to do that in front of us. And I said, you kidding me? He'll get off on it.
3: Wow.
4: This is a demon. This is not a human. And anyways, we make a long story short, we did get her out of the environment, and we met like miles away. And she was describing it, and she said, it was the most stress-free thing I've ever felt in my life. And she said, Joe, if you could bottle that, you would be a billionaire, the way I felt.
3: Really?
4: It was so intoxicating.
3: Wow.
4: And that's what it does. It intoxicates you. It puts you in this euphoric state. It amplifies your emotion. So when it does rape you, all that sexual energy, all that energy really comes to a peak, and that's what it feeds on. So the more it can get you that way, it shuts down your logic, all that stuff. It's just strictly emotion at that point.
3: Hmm.
4: And so when this was going on, I was at a loss. I didn't know what to do. We didn't know how to break her out of it, and out of its control. And so I said, what do you have a faith? She said, well, yeah, I'm a Christian, you know. And I happened to have a crucifix with me. So I said, would you hold on to this? And she grabbed it, and she dropped it screaming, it hurts, it hurts. And I, of course, you know, like everybody else, I'm influenced by Hollywood and all the movies with that type of stuff.
3: Yeah.
4: And later on, I found out that's not what was going on. What was happening, it had her under control, and it was taking over literally her nervous system, taking over her control of her body and all that.
3: Wow.
4: And what had happened is when she had that in her hand, her faith started bringing her back, and it broke the link. That's what it did. It broke the link. And that gave us the, and that's later on I figured out, oh, I see what's going on now. This is with the incubus. The other demons are a little bit different. But so, yeah, that's what taught me how that worked. That it is more of a kind of breaking that euphoria that takes place. It's kind of like I worked with a forensics psychologist. And they were telling me about, because I was describing to them the way that these incubuses, when they're with these people, how they make, giving them this euphoric setting, mindset. And they were telling me that there was a drug that this killer, serial killer, would use which would put them in a euphoric state, but it would also paralyze them. They would kill the person during the state. Well, there happened to be a woman that just happened, somebody came along before this guy killed her in that state. Afterwards, she had a great guilt. And it's, why would she be guilty about something like that? And she said, because of the euphoria. It was so intoxicating. All these other people died and she lived.
3: Wow.
4: But still, you know, the intoxication of it was so, you know, was so desirable, you know, that it set up this this guilt with her. And this is kind of what they do. They're one of the strongest of all the demons are the sex demons. Mm-hmm. They're the worst to deal with. I've dealt with maybe three succubuses and probably about 17 incubuses over about 18 years.
3: Okay. So for the viewers and listeners at home, can you define succubus versus an incubus?
4: Okay, well, I'm going to avoid how it's been recorded in history because
3: sure.
4: It's not right.
3: No, absolutely.
4: Basically, well, an incubus and the succubus is supposed to be able to change back and forth. In other words, a succubus would, they attach themselves to men. Incubus attach themselves to women.
3: Okay.
4: So the thing was like, oh, well, the succubus takes on a man, collects the semen, then it transforms itself into an incubus and then impregnates a woman.
3: Okay.
4: This is how it is historically.
3: Okay.
4: They're two separate entities and they work two separate ways. They're still sex demons. With the succubus, it paralyzes the person. And it usually shows up like somebody you desire or some beautiful woman or something, you know, and engages in sex with the individual. With the incubus, it's like I said, it creates this euphoria and gets the person into the right state before it rapes them and just drains them of that sexual energy.
3: That's
4: funny too, because when you have more than one victim, because I was working a case a lot of years ago where I was able to identify most of the victims, they all dream about each other and they never met.
3: Wow.
4: Because they're all connected through this incubus. It's a very fascinating thing to study.
3: That's amazing. So these people that you have either helped or encountered that were possessed, do they have a recollection of the entire time that they were possessed?
4: Oh, yes.
3: Okay.
4: Absolutely. They, the incubus, that is.
3: Okay.
4: They, and the interesting thing about it, the incubus, the other demons, I call them the garden variety demons, they don't deal with anything that the incubus or succubus has. It's almost like hands off. These are not demons that you deal with. They're territorial, very territorial. So what happens is that after, let's say I take out a incubus, and what's good about that is as soon as I take out an incubus, all of its victims are free right then and there.
3: Okay.
4: But the incubus, somehow there's a mark on these people. Once that happens, no other incubus, succubus, or demon will touch them, ever. I've yet to have a case where they've been reinfected or come across anything that would do that.
3: Like a cattle.
4: So it appears to be they're marked somehow.
3: Hmm. Not physically. We're talking about their spirit has been marked.
4: I have no idea. Is there energy field? I don't know.
3: Hmm.
4: I mean, I know I've never seen any physical mark. They never claim to have any kind of physical mark.
3: Right.
4: But somehow they're tagged where the others see it.
3: Hmm. So have you ever encountered one of these that could physically harm you or someone?
4: Oh. Well, I mean, let's see. I've been stabbed, bitten, scratched, dislocated elbow, damaged my ligaments in my knee, reached through my heart, squeezed it, ended up in the hospital. I had to have an ablation for some kind of a weird nerve thing that took place that I didn't understand.
3: Wow.
4: But I had my neck broken, tried to break my neck. Is that enough?
3: Yeah, no. That is quite the list.
4: The worst was I was working with one of the most vicious incubus I ever came across was San Salvador incubus. I was helping a woman out with this thing. And what I used to do when I do my bindings, as I call it, I never really had a place to do it, to do these types of things. Sometimes I do, most times I didn't. So what I would do is I usually went out in the wilderness. I took everything in a backpack and I went out somewhere, and I was down in a swamp area where I would do the ritual, because I didn't want anybody to come walking in when I call these things. Because when I call them, they come, and they come in force.
3: Right.
4: And so this happened. I happened to be doing this incubus, and it ambushed me. And as I was going down this trail, I was close to where it went into the water, into the swamp. So there was standing water there. And I felt hands grab me by my ankles and pull them out from under me. And I went face first, and I had about a 40-pound pack on, into the ground. And it was trying to force my head underwater and drown me. And I was able to escape it because I knew its name and I got control over it. But that was the closest I ever come to buying the farm.
3: Wow. That is terrifying. And you still, to this day, you still investigate, you still hunt for ghosts, you still go out on these outings looking.
4: Well, with ghosts, if I do anything, I mean, I've done it for, oh, geez, I don't know, probably over 50 years now. I'm not into, I know it's a lot of these organizations I was in, we used to go and help people, or at least try to give them some answers, or at least confirm for them that there was something going on, not that anybody can do anything about it.
3: Right.
4: And then they started going to these commercial buildings, and it all became like a big party. Well, let's go out and have some fun and with our friends and that kind of thing. And I didn't like that. I wanted to be able to help people out. So I turned to, later on, I started doing rescues. You know what I'm talking about, ghost rescues?
3: No, describe that for the listeners at home. What is a ghost rescue?
4: Okay. So a ghost, as you know, is a deceased individual. Mm-hmm. They're usually in a confused state of mind. They still think they're alive.
3: Okay.
4: They don't understand what's going on. And what you do is, let's see. I had this case that was an older lady that had gotten this apartment. And she was in there, and she'd make cookies and stuff like that, and she lived by herself. Okay. And she'd always find these cookies that were either thrown away or moved somewhere else, you know, and she couldn't understand what's going on. She'd hear noises at night in this one particular bedroom. It was very cold in there. So anyway, she called us in. We found out that it was owned by a woman that was in her 70s that had died in the apartment. And she had been waiting for her son that was supposed to come and visit her. Well, she got to the point she was living in the closet to the old bedroom. And she disliked the woman because she was in her house. And she said the woman couldn't bake. She's not a good house cleaner. I mean, it was quite hysterical, some of the stuff that came out. This right. woman was really getting peeved at what was being said. But anyways, I just started putting her into anchoring her in reality. I said to her, I said, is this your bedroom? Yes, it's my bedroom. Is this your bed? And then she looks at it, because they're not very good at looking at things and comprehending what's there.
3: Right.
4: No, that's not my bed. Are these your drapes? No, that's not my drapes. Come to the window. I want you to look in the parking lot. What do you see? I don't recognize those cars, you know. So I got her to, and I told her, I said, you're deceased. And she says, no, that can't be. I'm alive. And we kept pointing things out to her and trying to ground her in the reality of it. And some are very stubborn about that. They will continue on no matter what you do.
3: Sure.
4: This other woman had pictures of her grandchildren. And for some reason, she adopted them as that was her grandchildren that she was looking at.
3: Interesting.
4: And we explained to her, no, your grandchildren are like in their 30s now. They're grown up. These are not yours. Look at them very closely. You know, so you get them to really focus on things. And my wife is a psychic, brilliant psychic, one of the best I've ever seen.
3: Okay.
4: And I said, you know, so what we do is we then try to get them to see a light. We say, look, over here, there's a light. Can you see it? Can you see it? Look behind you. Do you see it? And usually if they're ready, if everything is in order, they will see the light. And I remember my wife was standing there, and I was by this dresser, and that's where the portal opened up. It was described like a crack with a brilliant white light, okay. This heavenly light, but it was in a crack.
3: Okay.
4: And my wife is telling her, because my wife could see it too with her, and she's told her, it's okay, you can go into it. And she didn't want to go, and then she had my, I said, take my wife's hand, and you could see my wife's hand compress. The woman was just, you know, almost like crushing her hand, just wow. So scared.
3: Wow.
4: And so my wife in her mind is walking towards the light with her, and she was asking, can you come with me? And she says, no, it's not my time yet. You have to go on yourself. It's okay. You're fine. And then I'm standing there, and then all of a sudden, the whole environment changed, just got really light. He passed through that. There was like this, all I can describe is I was standing very close to it. It was like a minor little earthquake. Everything kind of, just a quick little shake, boom, and then it was over. Just like something just snapped shut. And it was gone. And everything stopped. Never had any more issues afterwards. We checked back with the lady later on, and everything was fine. The environment all changed. So that's ghost rescue.
3: Wow. Okay.
4: It doesn't always work.
3: Okay.
4: It depends on what you're dealing with. And they always have a reason for standing. You got to figure out, why are you here? Why are you staying here? Sometimes it's the dumbest reasons, but they are locked into that situation.
3: So,
4: and they're not very observant.
3: So you perform cleansings as well as investigation, is that right? Do you offer that as a service?
4: It depends. Not so much. We try to have people learn, teach them how to do it themselves. I don't consider that a cleansing. That's just a rescue.
3: Sure.
4: Now, I'm not big, you know, people said, oh, yeah, you know, use sage and clear the environment. And I thought, that's a lot of hooey. You know, I don't see how that would do anything. And I had this particular case, which is in the book, where there was a demon that had control of the environment, and I forget how many ghosts were there. But they had it was a very beautiful mansion, 6,500 square feet. And there was a beautiful, French doors.
3: Okay.
4: So now imagine this room is called the Great Room. It's very dark. We got lamps on, there's a fireplace going. And it's broad daylight, and there's lots of windows, but it's dark in there. For some reason, it was almost like you took a picture of a French window from inside at the sunlight outside and then pasted that on the wall.
3: Okay.
4: You could see it, but it wasn't coming in.
3: Hmm.
4: So we did the sage thing and did the clearing, and after we did that, the whole room just lit up. All of a sudden, it got bright in there. It was almost like Christmas. And I was like, oh, maybe there is something to this. Because I didn't believe it, but it worked, you know?
3: Nice.
4: And it's a temporary thing. It doesn't last, you know, forever. If especially if there's an entity that's still there, it doesn't last.
3: Okay. How long are we talking about? Are we talking about minutes? Are we talking about days?
4: I would say, like, when I had with the... I was trying to get this. This incubus was taking the form of a green-eyed cat.
3: Okay.
4: There's all kinds of stuff in the book I was talking about. There's a long story here, but basically, we did a cleansing of the house. What we were doing was trying to herd the demon. We worked every room using salt and sage. And we had holy oil. We did all kinds of things, you know, marking off the entrances, windows, all that kind of stuff. So we kind of just moved it to where we wanted it, which is eventually out of the environment and then sealing it out.
3: Right.
4: Unfortunately, it took almost 3 hours, and it was very tough keeping everybody under control because their minds start wandering. The demon was getting the best of them. And towards the end, we got to the final part where we're going to push him out this one particular door. And one of the persons I was working with, all of a sudden, he starts doing his cleansing stuff. And then he gets over and he seals the door that it had to go out. And there was no way for it to get out. He sealed it in.
3: Oh.
4: So it was that kind of stuff, you know, that was a bad one.
3: Yeah, I can imagine. I can imagine. So tell me, what is the most disturbing case that you've ever worked? Give us some details about that, if you would.
4: You mean with a demon or ghost?
3: Well, I mean, take your pick. How about one of each? We have time for both stories.
4: Well, I had one case that wasn't that long ago, just last summer, and it was an incubus. You mean with a demon or ghost?
3: Well, I mean, take your pick. How about one of each? We have time for both stories.
4: Well, I had one.

0: we were focused on the incubus, and she was hearing voices and the things it was telling her. It said, you should kill yourself, da-da-da, and all this type of stuff. And I thought, you know, it's kind of funny because that's not usually what incubuses talk about. They don't say things like that. So that kind of bothered me. But there was definitely an incubus there. So we found, oh, by the way, demons, if you're looking for them in the room, look for where the walls come together and meet the ceiling. They hang in the corners up there. You even look at ancient times, read some of the old ancient texts, you know, the old witch trial stuff, 1600s, go back to the 1400s. They talk about that very thing. And I used to, you know, study all that stuff. And then when I was doing my real cases, I would see, is this really true what they talked about? Most times they were absolutely right about what they were talking about.
1: Interesting.
0: So anyways, so I got in, and the woman kept talking about something that wasn't making any sense. She kept talking on top of what we're trying to deal with her daughter, and I didn't understand what she was talking about these people coming back and some sort of investigation and the sheriff's department. But so anyways, my wife went out with them, with the daughter, the son, and the mother. And I went into the room where the incubus was hanging out. He was up in that area. And I bound the demon. So I took it out. It was confirmed. It was gone. We had the people come back in the room. They weren't feeling anything anymore. But then this voice stuff started up again. This thing kept going on and on and on. And I was sitting, I'm like, what is going on here? What is going on here? Well, then I found out that this lady, husband, they just determined was a serial killer. And in 1983 and 84, he had murdered, see, what's the FBI say? I think it's 3 killings to be considered a serial killer.
1: Wow.
0: He had done 3 that they know of, and there was possibly a 4th victim, but it stopped suddenly. They didn't know what had happened. Now, this woman was suspicious what her husband was doing. And then he started finding all this because he was a sexual serial killer. So she'd find all this torture equipment and stuff that he had hidden.
1: Wow.
0: And then she got suspicious when she found out that all these killers had taken place in that area. And when he had sexual relations with her, he was violent. She was afraid that he was going to kill her every time.
1: Right.
0: They had sexual relations. And so she was scared out of her wits and didn't know what to do and was afraid these women were being killed. Well, he ended up, he'd given her a gift. Basically telling her, you know, kind of in a way, you say anything, you're dead, you know, kind of a thing. And the boy was his actual child. The girl was from another guy. But she was of the age of the girls that he was killing.
1: Okay.
0: She was a target. That was part of it. The incubus was kind of interwoven with it. I don't know if it was attracted to him because of what he did. And it was feeding off that situation. It was really strange. So anyways, what did happen, as you know, ghosts can become attached to inanimate objects.
1: Sure.
0: Houses, chairs, you know, musical instruments, that kind of stuff. Well, he had given her this plaque. And what he had done is he was doing that sexual thing where they, you know, they cut off their air supply, trying to intensify the orgasm.
1: Sure. Sure.
0: And he went too far, and he ended up suffocating himself, and he died. That's why all the killings stopped. Well, they picked up the cold case, and they started putting it together. She had been married several times, and they finally was able to, the son agreed to have a DNA test, and they found his DNA matched that DNA. It showed the tie to that individual that had did those killings. So they know now he was the one. So they were doing all these investigations, and they were doing some show out of Canada where they look at cold cases on that, and that's what it was actually going on with that. So it was like, okay, where is this guy in the house? Because he's still active. He was still doing things to the wife that she finally admitted to, and even the son was talking about things that it was doing, and we found out that this plaque is what he had possessed.
1: Wow.
0: So I took the plaque, and I walked it out of the house, and I threw it in the trunk of my car out in the parking lot.
1: Okay.
0: I came back in because, you know, I did experiments where I had ghosts that were attached to objects, And I'd have the owner

0: taken away, and I had a psychic there or people there that was measuring the environment and stuff. When they got a certain distance away, the haunting stopped. But as soon as he brought it back within, you know, within the vicinity or there, then it would start again. You know, if a lamp is haunting your house, take the lamp out, and that will stop. So anyways, I took it out, and it was, the whole place was just totally different. It was very light. The voices had stopped, you know. So we threw the, I had this demon in the trunk, and we're getting ready to leave, or I'm sorry, I had this serial killer as a ghost in the trunk of my car.
1: Right.
0: And I, we're getting ready to leave, I told my wife, says, I don't know what to do with this thing. I said, yeah, I said, with my, with a demon, I know exactly how to bind it and to make it where it won't harm us. I don't know what this thing could do. And she could hear him talking. He was cussing up, but let me out of here, you know, all this kind of stuff. He was just going to do this to us and do that to us. And I didn't know what he could do as far as controls were. So we finally ended up finding a place that we disposed of it so nobody would ever find it. And that was the end of it. He was totally confused and didn't know where it was. And I said, well, that's the last of your victims, buddy. And that was the end of it. It all stopped there.
1: Wow. Well, let's take a quick break. So
0: yeah, sure.
1: If you're listening at home, stay tuned. When we return, more with Joe Stewart. Stay with us.
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1: All right, welcome back to the Unholy Podcast. As always, I'm your host, Doug Owen, author and paranormal investigator. And tonight, we're talking with Joe Stewart, a demonologist, cryptozoologist, and ufologist. and he's got some interesting insights. He's written a book, he investigates, and he confronts these demons, these succubus and incubus. So, Joe, let me ask you a question here. So, what is the closest situation or an incident where you felt it was out of your control, where you maybe had to seek help from an outside source?
0: In the very beginning, when I realized what I was dealing with, the demon, because I was talking to a lot of some of the people I was working with, I said, you know, there's a lot of things out here in books and on the internet, and if it's wrong, we could die doing this.
1: Right.
0: So we had to really tread carefully, but yeah, it was very nerve-wracking, but at the same time, there was really nowhere to go because I had exhausted a lot of my research in a lot of areas, and there were so many contradictions with things and misunderstandings, and a lot of it very colored by religious dogma. So you can't afford that when you're doing it for real. You know what I'm saying?
1: No, absolutely. So what do you believe that people and investigators specifically get wrong when they go on a ghost hunt or a paranormal investigation? What would you like to tell them?
0: Well, first of all, spirit is not necessarily good. Everybody seems to think, you know, like, oh, it's spirit's got to be good, you know, it's on this side, and that's nonsense.
1: Right.
0: It's very nonsense. I would not be trusting at all. And you could be dealing with demonic and not know it. And, I mean, if you're around it enough, you can tell, you know, you've done a lot of investigations. You know that energy you can feel?
1: Sure.
0: And usually with ghosts, there's to me, I get out of balance. If it's I'm close enough to the entity, it'll make me very much out of balance. With demon, it's not like that. It's a different kind of energy. You don't have that. So I would not be trusting. I'd be very much aware of my environment, and I mean, just use common sense. When you're dealing with a ghost, you're dealing with humans.
1: Right.
0: Ghosts are humans. They still think of themselves as humans. And just a simple thing, like I've had cases where I had young children are being harassed by a ghost. Well, the ghost knows this child can see me and is trying to tell it its life story and I need help and I don't understand what's going on. And you go in and you talk to that ghost and you tell him, this is a child. He doesn't understand. He doesn't know that. Don't you remember? And you can usually reason with them, and they would stop bothering the child. That type of thing.
1: Interesting.
0: So keep that in mind. You're dealing with people. Now, whatever your personality is in life, if you become a ghost, that follows you. If you're a real bastard in life, you're going to be a bastard as a ghost. So you can have some really nasty ghosts that would be just as bad as demons.
1: Okay.
0: That's something to keep in mind.
1: No, that
0: especially when you go into areas where you're in institutions and things like that where people's minds are, you know, all screwed up and the kind of things they were capable of, hurting people, that kind of stuff, they can also do as ghosts as well. You can get pushed downstairs. I've been pushed downstairs.
1: Sure.
0: It happens.
1: Sure. Interesting. So, during a paranormal investigation, equipment malfunctions. Do you have any insight into those things that happen? You know, do you blame the spirits of the demon for interfering with your readings or investigation?
0: Well, we have a lot of, I mean, people have a tendency to, first of all, they're saying, well, I got all the scientific equipment. No, you don't. You're using this laser device. That's for measuring temperatures and air conditioners, you know, on the ceilings and stuff. Mm. It's just being repurposed. And all this other stuff is just, you know, electromagnetic detectors, all they are.
1: Sure.
0: Electromagnetic field detectors. But people have a tendency to say things without, based in fact. And one of them is, oh, my battery drained because the ghost is using it trying to manifest itself. Believe me, a ghost does not know how to manifest itself. It doesn't come in the instruction manual. It is what it is. And what happens is, you know what an isomer is?
1: An isomer. It's been a few years since I've been in college, so refresh my memory and everybody out there.
0: Okay. Well, you know what a molecule of water looks like?
1: Sure.
0: They call it the Mickey Mouse molecule. It has, a big, round oxygen atom, and it's got two little hydrogen spheres that are on the top, like ears, like the Mickey Mouse.
1: Sure, absolutely. Okay? Yeah.
0: An isomer is where you take, temporarily, you take those hydrogen atoms and pull them down so they're in a straight line across, going right through the oxygen atom.
1: Okay.
0: That's an isomer. You've changed the properties of water in some way. So what is happening is this energy that these entities, or maybe a dimensional thing, is taking place, some sort of a portal type thing. What is happening is that energy is changing the electrolytes in the battery into an isomer where it ceases being a battery. The same thing happens in crop circles. The same exact phenomena. And so what happens is you take that battery over a period of time. It could be nanoseconds, it could be days, it could be a week or so. That battery will be back to full charge.
1: Really?
0: Because it's like a memory. The molecules will go back to original form. And when that happens, it becomes a battery again. So it's not drained. It's changed in such a way it ceases being a battery, but eventually it becomes one again. Crop circles do the same thing. Whatever that energy is creating an isomer condition.
1: Hmm.
0: So, and that's been tested.
1: So
0: I've tested that in the field.
1: So the crop circles, you're saying, like, for example, corn, it lays down, and then a few days later it stands back up? Is that what you're saying?
0: No, what I'm saying is that you fly in there with a helicopter, and you get at a certain altitude, your battery's drained, and the chopper starts coming down. You walk with flashlights, any kind of electronic equipment, it all fails.
1: Oh, okay.
0: But you take it out of the environment, you know, it could be 9 hours later, all of a sudden, the battery's fine, full charge.
1: I see. I understand.
0: So don't throw those batteries away. Keep them.
1: Gotcha.
0: they're still good.
1: Gotcha.
0: So it's things like that. People are just on television. They're making all these statements because it sounds good. Well, it sounds logical, but it's really not. They don't really know. They shouldn't do things like that. So people are going around just. And the other thing too, people just because they see a black shell or something like that, oh, it's evil. It's evil. That's nonsense. You know, it's not the case. Sometimes when we see these entities, I've seen entities where I could they just look like a shadow, just a total outline of them. You know, in 3D, I can see. I can't see all the features of the face and that, but I could see the ears. I could see the hair. I could see the outline, some of the clothes, that kind of stuff, and it looks like a shadow. But I say, oh, it's black, so it's evil. No, that's not the case.
1: Hmm.
0: We just have a tendency we see things like that. We label things as evil.
1: Sure. So
0: it's the things that are really nice and things seem to be going great. That's when I get kind of antsy.
1: I see. Do you think that these things know who you are now? Do you think that you're maybe targeted more since you've first encountered these things? Do you think that they come back and visit you again?
0: No, because when I bind them, they're permanently bound. They're not. Those demons will not come back in my lifetime.
1: And do you describe how to bind them in your book? Is it there for people who want to
0: read
1: this?
0: Yes, everything is there. I tell you how you do it. I get into the whole thing of it, the history, how it all ties together, all the things I found. I did a lot of my work in Detroit, and I've gotten to the point now that we don't even have to even be on location to bind a demon.
1: Really?
0: I worked with a man in Oregon, had a horrible situation. I wish I could show you pictures of him so you can see what a demon does to a person, what it did to this man. And it took, I think we worked on it 4 to 5 months. And he had a portal going on there on top of it. And so that case finally ended. We finally got all of it, cleaned it all up, and he's fine now and he's getting on with his life.
1: Interesting. Do you think that people maybe mistakenly open portals out of accident or ignorance?
0: Yeah, sure. I mean, most times people screw around with Ouija boards, things like that. They don't really know what they're doing. They don't. I mean, you could call someone with a Ouija board and you don't close it down. You don't banish anything. And you think, oh, you know, it was in the party. And then 3-4 months later, something shows up in your house, all these things start. You don't remember that you did a Ouija board all that those months ago, but that opened things up and it brought it into your life. Those types of things does happen all the time. Mm. Some of the most innocent stuff. But yeah, people, I've known people that practice magic that actually had to open up portals. They also open naturally too. There is natural nodes a lot of time where spirits pass through them, or ghosts, if you want to call that, or spirits. When I talk about spirits, I'm looking at ghosts that are bound to earth, but not any particular object, like a house or something like that. Sometimes they're tied to their bodies. It's surprisingly, when you go out to a cemetery, you think, you know, you may find like maybe one ghost out there, maybe two. You know, those are the ones that attach to their bodies and are still with their bodies at that time. So I look at spirits more of a free roaming type ghost rather than somebody that's really tied to something like a home or something of that nature or a particular object.
1: Interesting. So share with us the most compelling piece of evidence that you've ever captured that show that the supernatural and paranormal is real. What is that?
0: Well, I mean, I've done tons of audio. That was my thing back in the day. I did a lot of EVP work, a tremendous amount of it. Mm. I did a lot of experimentation with it. We have a very famous serial killer that was here that murdered, I think it was 30, 40 kids.
1: Wow.
0: Blew up a school, and he's still there. And I started a research project where I worked with him, communicated with him. The children are still there. And the EVP work, I am really fascinated. This is an interesting thing. I just get off subject a little bit.
1: Yeah, go ahead. No, absolutely.
0: I was working for an association of psychologists. And the place that they were using to practice, it used to be an old home, it was haunted. And so they had called me in to investigate it off hours. And I found out that if you're in a haunted environment, things that take place, it could be smells, it could be visual things, it could be sounds, that type of thing, get recorded in the environment. And in that environment, it gets played back. So I'm upstairs in this one particular guy's room, and I had to record, and I left it running. And there's nobody in the building. It was like 3 o'clock in the morning. I was by myself. And I got this recording where I had this man talking to this woman, and they were talking about a marriage.
1: Okay.
0: So I got together with some of the psychologists that brought me in, and I was playing it back, and that lady says, "Oh my God, you know what? That was a patient of mine, and that's so-and-so doctor. He's a marriage counselor, and that's one of the sessions. That was a year ago."
1: Wow.
0: And I had almost, well, I had partial of the conversation that actually took place. That happened a year ago. That was still in the environment, and it just happened to play back at that time, and I caught it.
1: Interesting.
0: And I thought, boy, wouldn't it be cool? Let's say a couple spies, or, you know, last week we were by the side of the alley, they're talking. You could go in there and somehow extract what was being said a week ago.
1: Yeah.
0: Of that environment.
1: Yeah.
0: Kind of thing. And I've had, have you had a situation where you got things in reverse English?
1: You know, I have not personally had that, but I have obviously heard about it. I mean, everybody's heard it, and, you know, the exorcism, you know, or the exorcist, very famous. But no, I haven't actually encountered that in real life.
0: Yeah, yeah, I had a ghost that I had recorded, and I said, "God, it sounds familiar," but I didn't understand what she was saying. And then I said, "Well, wait a minute, let me play this backwards." And I played it backwards, and you could understand her completely. And that was the first time I had an occasion. Now, imagine, on your recordings, you have people that are talking normal English, and this one voice is talking in reverse.
1: Wow.
0: Now, how does that happen?
1: That is, you see what I'm saying? That's creepy. That is just really creepy. Interesting.
0: And then I did an experiment. I was I built something. I was using these resistors, and I was using my recorder. And I went and I was just talking into the environment, said something. I said a phrase. Then I went, took my recorder, I hooked the stuff up to it, and then I recorded for, I don't know, about a minute. I played it back. It was the exact thing that I had just said a couple minutes ago without the recorder being on.
1: Interesting. That's
0: so,
1: that's
0: it's
1: bizarre.
0: A very strange thing, this. And I wish more people would get into that, look into that part of it. No. I'm afraid it's too much of a social thing. People just like running around and hunting ghosts as a group. And I understand that social aspect of it, but I don't see the point in it.
1: I agree. It's become more of a popular fad than it is something that's taken seriously these days. Unfortunately, you know, there are people out there who need help, and, you know, there are real answers to be had through investigation. And, you know, I always try to apply a scientific investigation or a scientific, you know, result into what I'm encountering. I want to understand these things. So,
0: well, that's good.
1: Yeah.
0: That's
1: good. So, Joe, where can people find you? Where can they find your book? Where can they get a copy of this?
0: You can go on Amazon. It's still out there. It's I got another book coming out September 28th. This book is called Demons, A Secular Look. It's a good-sized book. It's hardcover, 256 pages.
1: Nice.
0: It basically, Amazon, you can find it on Amazon. And the other one is called Sasquatch, Phantoms of the Forest. And that will be, my publisher has it coming out on the 28th of September is when that gets released.
1: Nice. Nice. Well, Joe, I want to thank you for coming on the show today. And I really appreciate you, you know, sharing these things with us. I'd love to have you back, because 1 hour is just not long enough to talk about all the amazing knowledge that you have. So thank
0: anytime. Just let me know.
1: Absolutely. So they don't just inform people. They prepare them. If you've enjoyed tonight's episode, make sure you follow, subscribe, and share. And if you're experiencing something that you can't explain, something that doesn't feel right, don't ignore it. And as I always say, dear listeners, fellow watchers, until next time, stay safe, be aware, and beware, because sometimes the silence is the most terrifying thing.
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Chat room is open. The wildcard line is not, it never is open on this show. Here we discuss basically the views from the Daily Worker, which is consists of myself. Like what's next? And we discuss what the views are of a socialist from Europe as opposed to, the feigned socialism that occurs in the United States. There are people that are genuinely socialists in the United States that actually do believe in the workers' rights, and they do understand that if the worker was able to do what the worker should be able to do and actually have rights, then everything else will be able to sort itself from there, because then let the worker decide for one and all. The problem is that most of the people that have a feigned notion of understanding socialism think it's some kind of Democratic Party on steroids, maybe a Democratic Party that actually gets something done. And we're going to discuss all those different things today. We're going to discuss a lot of different stuff about some things that occurred last week. I'm going to tell you, there was something I'm going to talk to you about on that. I'm not going to, I'm not, I'm, you're not going to find any controversial issues with me on this. One of the big things I want to say is that if you listen to this show before and you agree with me completely, well, then you're wrong. You should go out and find your own information. Nobody should agree with anybody completely. All right. That's one of the big things I want to talk about today. The weird part about how the United States, everybody has to be on the same page. Whether they're Republican or Democrat, especially I say with the Democratic Party, and it's it Gaza was really the turning point. That did kind of break it up a bit for the Democratic Party not to be so lockstep. If you said one thing out of line, the Democratic Party didn't agree with the platform, then you'd be completely screwed over, and you're basically just some closet Republican. Anyway, yeah, I mean, that's how much big business owns people. So we're going to talk about that stuff later. But the big thing is we're going to get into my own experience with assassinations and everything, and as a family. Death penalty, Vietnam and Soviet Union. We're going to go back over the Soviet Union one, but we're going to concentrate a little bit on Vietnam. It's not going to take that long. We're going to talk about organized collective bargaining within sports. We're going to talk about the workings of the Soviet Central Labor Council and agreements, along with sports radio. I know it's very weird, and I made a weird show tonight. An odd nature of Americans being 100% in agreement. We're going to talk about that, and we're going to say why is it easy for to call out the Dems more so than the Republicans? I get on that one too. Hopefully, we'll make it. I mean, we got a lot of topics. Last week, I was running through the topics. Unfortunately, last week I had set up about six or eight topics. They were all pretty in depth. I probably should have made them one episode each. So mine is like, if you think that I was doing cocaine while I was doing the last, not the last episode, episode 4 wasn't, but episode 3, you're right. I wasn't doing cocaine. I wouldn't do cocaine now because they put fentanyl in it. That's a big thing. Back in the 80s and 90s, oh hell yeah, I'd done cocaine. But that's a whole other story. All right, we're not even talking about that. Okay, one big thing I wanted to get into was the last week's events. I mean, like the understanding of like what assassinations are and what do they occur. Okay, if somebody does have a political leaning towards one way or the other, or somebody attributes somebody for having a political leaning, even if they don't, or they're not really open about it, that to my mind has always been kind of like what you consider. Assassinations or political killings. The thing is that I don't agree with them. I don't agree with anybody being killed for anything. I did talk about, that's one of the reasons I want to talk about the Soviet Union death penalty again. But I wanted to clarify that I'm not really 100% in favor of the death penalty. I'm not saying it shouldn't exist, and I'll tell you why later. But then you're going to be shocked, and it kind of speaks to what I talked about last time. And if you're not shocked, hey, great, you're on the same page as me. But remember, do your own research. One of the things is I'm going to talk about assassinations here in a second, but I also want to bring up that whole thing I just said now.
about doing your own research. The sad part is too many people listen to somebody and they spew out the same thing somebody else said. You could do that with me, you could do that with a bunch of people. I don't want you to. I want you to basically, the funny thing is that I remember, like, growing up, like on the old idea of the hippie mentality, question everything, always ask questions constantly. It doesn't matter who it's coming from, question them, question them, question them. I mean, hell, if the Democrats had people lockstep like they do now, there would have been no protest of the Vietnam War because they would have basically said, okay, we're going to protest it, but we still like our Democratic chances. I don't know, there might have been Richard Nixon then too, but I mean, the thing is you'd had a Hubert Humphrey and he would have went full steam into Vietnam. Hey, Nixon just lied to people though. Eventually in the second term he got around to thinking about it. A lot of stories in that too, but also the idea, and I'll tap on that one, how that the Democrats were in such a great position in the 1960s that it convinced Republicans to actually take on issues they would never take on today, like Nixon with the formation of the EPA. Now, that's another story for another show. Point is that eventually, like Bernie said, by the late 60s and 70s, the Democrats kind of figured out it's easier just to get corporations to pay for elections and forget the people. So by the 70s, it was pretty much long gone. All right, going back to what we were saying about assassinations, I only have one experience similar to this, and I do say that it really takes almost nothing as an act to go out there and kill somebody that's a political opponent. It really does. And then a lot of times the people that do this, especially depending on what the situation is, do it multiple times. And so they really don't consider it. And it's just one other person they kill in their lifetime and they get to go about their life and everything is just goes on. I mean, unless they're killed in the war or whatever. And I speak mainly of civil wars this occurs. In the Spanish Civil War, like I always bring up that one point, my great grandfather was, tried basically, put up against the wall and shot and killed, and in Sevilla, and my grandmother and everything else in her family had to deal with these repercussions. And I gotta say, like, one of the things is this. I tell you what, the guy that did it or the people that were involved in it probably never talked one day in their life, like after the first month of that same assassination, as I call it. Basically, I put in or political, murder. They never talked about it. They did the event, they were done with it. They went on, they probably did it to other people. I mean, I don't have any doubts in my mind. They were either killed in the war, or they lived, and they lived a long life, and they never talked about it. I want to tell you one thing, that anytime anybody is killed in a way like that, the only story that is left from it later on, generations later, is the dealing with not having the person there. And that was the big thing. For my grandmother and stuff, they, lived in a little place called Rancagua Coffia, right behind this bomb manufacturing plant. And she lived there with eight brothers and sisters. Well, she was one of eight, I think. She was the eighth one. Well, I know she was the last one, but I was like thinking which one, how many they had in total. And her mother. And again, you got to think, in 1936, 30, between 38, 37, doesn't really matter. And España and everything else was a difficult time, even if you had, a full family unit and could take care of eight children. Somehow, my great grandmother got it together and she was able to take care of them, I guess, also with the help of older brothers. It was really a bad time. I know that, I remember my grandmother one time that they had this rabbit in the house for one day and she thought it was going to be her little pet rabbit. And then she went to school, and the next day she came back, and then her mother had been cooking, and she asked, "Well, where's the rabbit?" And she said, "What do you think I'm cooking?" And she said, "I cried, I couldn't eat that rabbit." And I mean, that's the things are is that when you don't have somebody there, these stories are all just about the life and the existence and the suffering, and trying to live beyond that. One of the reasons why that house was probably available because it was right behind the bomb factory, and then. They used to often think that it said, like, well, if one bomb goes off or somebody drops a bomb from a plane on this factory, we're dead.
Everybody's dead. The whole block is dead. I mean, further than the block is dead. They had to live with that every day. And not only that, they also had to live with the knowledge that, her father and, my great grandmother's wife, excuse me, husband, had passed away in such a tragic set of events and had to live with it. And so, people go out there and they say, well, I didn't support this person or whatever, the hell with them, or they did or whatever. It really doesn't matter. At the end of the day, you leave children to grow up in these situations. And you leave grown adults, husbands, wives, whatever their status is, to live in these situations. And I think that some of the most horrible, I know that there are probably people that, basically take some kind of solace or pride in it or some happiness or joy. I don't, because I always know that when it happens, it just keeps going. And then I'm always worried for people that I really do like. I mean, I had heard Charlie Clark. I wasn't in agreement with the majority of things he said. I had a friend of mine that was named Frank, and he seemed a lot like Charlie Kirk, not in what he thought, not his own opinions, but he would talk over you, or basically, it is what it is. I mean, but the guy, yeah, he did start a pack and everything else, but he wasn't political, and he just talked a lot. And even if he was political, I mean, it starts getting in the realm. And the thing that worries me is about people that I really do care about a lot. There are people that I care about that a lot in politics. I do make so much fun of the Democratic Party, but there are people in it that are next to it. I mean, I know people will say, sometimes I even have people here in the U.S. to try to say Bernie is a watered down socialist, and I'm always worried about his life and his health as a as a human, and even to other degrees, AOC, and one other person I always liked was Al Franken, but he's no longer in politics. But again, it's just like, a lot of these people, they may not be 100% strong as they should be, AOC included, that in the message that I try to bring forward, but they do share some values, and I do worry about those people. I do, they have to constantly worry about themselves, and I don't think that anybody should have to worry whether it was Charlie Kirk's family or AOC or Bernie Sanders or whatever. And I know that there were other assassinations that have been done, like the former Speaker of the House of Minnesota and all that other stuff. And these things that occur, they just eventually, somebody thinks they have the right to go out and do it the other side for whatever reasons. And so I can't take any pride in any of these things, because I know the damage it does to families and the nightmare that it could be to help hurt people that you actually care about. I know I do. I mean, I feel about that, and I'm always worried about that. I've seen Bernie once. I almost had another chance, or I don't know, two or three chances to see him. I only saw him once. And I swear to God, anything could happen to him, it would be completely devastating to me. And but what does it matter? I'm just one person. I'm not the family members or the grandchildren that never knew their grandpa or something like that. These are hard issues, and I don't wish it on anybody. It's like I used to say about car accidents. I don't wish a car accident on my worst enemy. So why would I wish somebody would get murdered or something? Because when I've seen the devastation it caused my grandmother, her family, and how they had to live, and all the things that have happened. And I know that history is unchangeable. And if it were changeable, then guess what? I wouldn't be here. If my grandfather had lived, something else would have occurred, and I would not have been born. It's just the randomness of nature and all those other things. But I do have to stress highly that, remember, it's like that thing, it was in the movie Patton, but he goes at the very end and he said, there would be, when one of the Roman generals had come back and everything else, and he had won a great victory, they would have a parade for him, and then this, wreath would be made and everything else. And then it said, they have somebody constantly whispering in it, worse, constantly whispering in his ear, saying, "All glory is fleeting." So if you take glory in somebody getting killed that's not part of your side, whether it was my great grandfather or any other person out today, remember, all glory is fleeting.
mean, it will disappear before you know it. And it can be regrettably horrible on the backside. It can affect you, it can affect your family, and it can affect others that you really do care about. So, that being said, that's what I wanted to kind of stress with that. I do think that people need to think a lot about when these things happen, because when these things happen, a lot starts, just barreling out of control. I mean, we know this. As soon as, like, after the Kennedy assassination, there were a slew of other little assassinations that went on and big. And then, of course, one of the largest ones was Martin Luther King and Robert F. Kennedy. And Martin Luther King was not a politician, and he was a speaker and an advocate. And, it these things, I mean, like, it just they're just not worth it. They're just not worth it anyway. Because if, like I say, one day it'll be on, the people that you hate, and then the next day it'll be the people you love. So, and again, like, that's why I wanted to kind of go into that, and also my interpretation of views on the death penalty. Because it does involve, like, executing somebody for some reason. So that I kind of want to leave it at that. That's that one part. I'm done with it. I don't want to talk about it no more, because it, I don't like people that take any kind of solace or great joy out of sufferings of others, because suffering goes both ways. And once you make somebody else suffer, there's always that karmic wisdom or ability for the other side to make you suffer. So, anyway, so then I brought up last week, that I always like to bring up the strongest odd points, because if I bring up the strongest odd points about something that I defend, then eventually then I can kind of show people, don't go out there and just say this never happened or this doesn't happen. You can relate closer with other people that don't agree with you, but at the same time, you can see that history serves a purpose, and it does serve a trend. One of the big things is that with the Soviet Union, yes, there were executions towards the end, and we gave about five different points or four different points of why it was used. Well, we gave six, I think it was six different categories of why it was used, but one in particular, that it actually went after people who were, robbing from the state. Now, remember, the state is a collective. Vietnam had one recently, and I didn't get to look out. I was busy before this, but there was this one person who'd robbed, I think it was close to $1 billion, the death penalty. I don't know if that has been carried through. I didn't get a chance to look at that. But again, that the way Vietnam looked at that was, and the way you should look at it, is if you're a state that actually does work in the benefit and behalf of the people, that when somebody comes in and decides they want to steal money so they can become rich and massively rich, then at the end of the day, if you can prove that they have stolen from everyone in your country, especially Vietnam, when you get to the numbers of $1 billion plus, and I'm going to look that up during the break. I put it down as a note, but I kind of passed it up. Then I don't see much recourse. I do see that, yeah, you could put somebody in prison for the rest of their life, but the thing is that you really have to reckon with the fact that if you have a large amount of money, you can always buy your way out of prison or whatever in much smaller countries, and you can probably do it in the US too eventually. I mean, like, if we were to actually set up a system that did target people like the bankers from 2008 or anything else like that, said, hey, look, if you're going to go out there and steal all this money from people, then, well, it's going to be very, very grave consequences. So that's why it's sometimes used. That's why the Soviet Union used it multiple times for individuals who had stolen money from the state and thus stole money from the people. And by stealing money from the people to make yourself better off, there is only really one thing you can do. Especially, you got to think, like I said, like, if somebody's a billionaire, one billionaire doesn't really, whether they're in Vietnam or not, I don't know how many billionaires have come out of Vietnam, but I'm pretty sure there's more than one. But the thing is one billionaire can do a lot of influence. We have so many billionaires in this country that are doing a lot of damage in their own ways, and they run everything that we see every day. And that's why I talk about this constantly, that our biggest threat are
are those people, not nothing else, nothing less. And the biggest defense of that is the worker. So, but saying that, that is one of those cases I kind of do agree that you do kind of do need the death penalty for. There are other issues, criminality and everything else, that you could basically say, well, if you did have, especially like say in examples of murder or so on, if you did have undeniable and indisputable proof the individual did do it, like you show up at Jeffrey Dahmer's house and you see him eating the liver of some guy that he just killed, and but you had but again, like we have more video and everything else. You have video of him with the guy, everything of the guy, all this other stuff, and all this, and then you have documented, hey, there's a liver, it's been cooked and it's been seasoned with Mrs. Paul's, I don't know, seasoning or whatever. Then yes, I do say that I can see how somebody would be interested in doing that or serving, you know, having the death penalty for that. Now I do know another person whose son was executed in the state. His son was executed because this, what had occurred was there was a weird plot by one girl that had a lot of money. Go figure. The girl had a lot of money because her family had a lot of money, and she said to her boyfriend, "If we kill my parents, then guess what's going to happen? I'm going to get all this money, and we're going to be really well off." Then a young guy that was working like at Blockbusters or something, which was the son of a friend of mine, he, you know, was brought into this to be the person who was to do the killing. So she didn't do anything. She was not a part of it. She came up with a plan, told him how to do it, but she was not at the house during the killing because of, you know, where her cover-up was. The boyfriend helped break into the house. The other guy's son was there because he was the one who was to do the killing because he was promised like $1 million if he killed the parents. So guess what happens? The parents get killed. The police find out about the whole different story. And out of the three people, the person who got the least amount of time was the rich daughter. One of the parents actually survived, and then I think that was the case. I don't remember the entire details of the story, but anyway, but the point is that the rich daughter got the least amount of time. The boyfriend got some time. He got about, I think, less than 20 years. And the guy that did the killing, that was basically received money for it, that really had nothing to do with this to begin with, and wouldn't probably been involved at all if there hadn't been this idea of actually receiving a huge amount of a huge amount of money. This individual is the one not only convicted for the longest term, but sentenced to the exact longest term you could actually have for the rest of his life, death. He was executed in around 2000. And speaking with his father and everything else like that, it's just another devastating set of events. I mean, you know, you have a system that really the perpetrators and the individuals that actually came up with it, they could buy their way out of it, and the people that couldn't buy their way out of it are the people that are executed. So that's why I say, like, you know, it has to be taken cautiously. I'm not saying that you can't ever use the death penalty. I'm saying that the death penalty has to basically be used in regard to certain issues. Undeniable, indisputable murder charges. I mean, I would say that people that have more action and more responsibility to this, but I mean, even if you didn't say that, but definitely if somebody's involved in a murder plot, you're trying to take money from somebody else or whatever, and you're trying to use some young guy as a patsy that's a poor guy, then you should probably be up there in death row with the other people too. Because you had the abilities. But I mean, the thing is that for the money, but definitely it should be a major consideration, especially to any nation that actually decides that it wants to help out its people. The United States really decides it doesn't want to help out its people, and most of your tax dollars are going to go help, you know, some rich people. It's going to help out the rich corporations, and it's going to screw you over. That's why we don't have anything that benefits ourselves. You know, nationalized healthcare, we don't have anything. And the more and more we move forward, the less and less we happen to have for our own people in the U.S. That being said, I gotta say that you know, I don't really have any major problem with people that rob from the government being sentenced to death. I really don't, especially if they steal large amounts and they try to become rich with it, just like that Vietnam situation. I think that's perfectly justified, and the person that tries to make themselves rich,
off of the what is supposed to go to serve all the people, especially in a system like Vietnam that does try to serve all the people, whereas opposed to the United States doesn't try to serve really anybody except the rich. Definitely, I would say that's a clear-cut case of why, you should probably have the capital punishment system. But then again, like I say, in murder cases, if you're going to use it, you damn well better be sure that the guy did it and had a complete knowledge and understanding and reason why he did it. And then you have the entire video footage and everything else, and the guy chewing on somebody's liver, that would help. But when you have other cases where it's just a poor guy that, I mean, yeah, he killed somebody, but I mean, was he set up? Was he pushed to it? I mean, I guess he has free will. He could understand what he wants to do. I mean, nobody made him go out and kill these people. I understand that. But at that point, you probably have to say, well, these rich people should probably have been right there next to him when he was getting executed. I don't know. That's my opinion on that. Again, we don't have to agree on all these things, and I'm going to talk about that later on, about disagreements with different groups, especially the early Soviet Central Labor Councils, and also the odd nature of Americans having 100% agreement and calling out Democrats on why it's so easy to call them out for their own behavior. That being said, I guess we're going to take a little break here. We're going to come back here on the Daily Worker in a bit.

All right, we are back here with the Daily Worker, and we have a lot to discuss. Things that we were working on earlier, right before we came from the break, we were actually talking about the death penalty that was landed for a $44 billion fraud scheme by Trung Mai Lan. Excuse me. Supposedly, what had occurred was that the government has actually been looking into it, and they've actually looked at maybe not having the death penalty for cases of embezzlement and basically theft from the state. And again, we start. This is the hard problem. This is the big thing. It's like once you start having people that are billionaires and they become friends. Sorry about that. We have a little knock there. Sorry. We have people that once they become friends with billionaires and or they are billionaires themselves, money seems to slip in the system and things start to change. Like we just talked about the other day, how the Soviet Union in particular did not have any qualms about issuing the death penalty for people who stole money from the state, and issued it quite frequently in the 1980s and all the way till the 19 until 1990. In the 1991, that death penalty was abolished so that the people could be able to rob from the state and become rich off of that. But again, this is another case. I mean, this is so. Like I gave the other example, a poor person is basically told, hey, look, you'll get $1 million from killing people. Another person is told, hey, look, you'll get $44 billion by ripping off the state and killing millions, or at least hundreds of thousands, because of what's denied to them over time, direct or indirect, final deaths, because of what they could have actually had in services and everything that was offered by the government through those funds. Well, that person can eventually figure out how to convince, legislators to change the way things are, and this, that, and the other. But I do think that that is a graver consequence than a murder is a horrible thing, and nobody should be able to take anybody else's life. But I do think that theft from the state, more than anything, should possibly, especially in a system that, well, not possibly, especially in a system that does benefit the people, unlike this one, should. I institute the death penalty all the time for people who steal from the state in that regard, especially millions upon billions of dollars. We just don't have a need for them because they have no need for us. That being said, they don't care about the regular people. They don't care about the working people. They don't care about the state that serves the working people and the hell with those people. That would be a case, I would say, example. I have no problems with those five cases or so that I saw from cited from the Soviet Union in the 1980s. Of them charging people with and execute well, reaching death penalty charges and then execution for the individuals, I have no problem with, especially the theft of the Soviet Union or the Vietnam. Or in this case, I definitely think that there should be no problem. It's funny that the law can stand while there is nobody convicted of it. But as soon as somebody's convicted of it, well, that sounds a little. Sounds a little rough, It's like, well, stealing $44 billion from a country that doesn't have a lot and tries to help out its people—that's pretty rough too. So, anyway, I'm going to get back to some of my topics. That was just one thing. I did not think they had executed that person, even though they really, in my mind, I mean, hey, look—that's a perfect reason to have a death penalty for people who steal from the state, and the state is a collector.

0: for the workers. So basically, they're stealing from the workers. All right. We move on. I wanted to actually bring up that it's a weird thing in the United States that collective bargaining is taken without a second thought when it comes to sports. In the United States, sports collective bargaining and unionization is thought of as just something natural, and it rolls off the tongue of people that, speak or dabble in the sports industry, or people that just want to do it because their interest in sports. And I used to also say, when I was trying to recruit members for joining the union in the U.S., was that if a rich man like Tom Brady needs a union, well, you definitely do. This is one of the funniest things. It's funny how like collectivization, collective bargaining, the idea of actually having a union is completely understood by the people in the U.S. And it's almost completely supported because they know that otherwise the owners are going to rip off the players and take all the money that's being made. And there's so much money being made instead of giving it to the people that actually put the product on the field, the people are fine with it. But yet, when you talk about it in your own workplace, or you say, well, I want to bring democracy to our workplace, I want to establish a union, this, and this, people are like, oh, no, that's communism, socialism. And it's like, and if it was, and if it does good for you, it does good for the others, what does it matter? I mean, how many times has an individual been brought into an office where they had two or three bosses there telling them, this is the way things are, this is the wrong things you did, this, and this. And just showed them what happened minutes earlier, and there's nobody there to defend the worker. With the union, you have that, and they have to state specifically what it is and give you 24 hours time. There's a whole level of different protections that are for the individuals. Now, again, I say use that example. It doesn't have to be Tom Brady, but you can say Patrick Mahomes nowadays or so odd. If a rich man like Patrick Mahomes needs a union, you damn sure do need one. He ain't got anything. Now, that's one of the big things too, and I do understand that that's very odd that actually comes up. But we also notice that whether it's from unions, as in the United States, that have been we've seen the correlation between the actual destruction of one person's ability to have a great life for another significant other and a family, or create a life for themselves. Based on what they could earn back during times when the unions were strong, and then now in times where the unions are weak, that we give that example out like we gave out many weeks ago, that if you have two people and both of them are working, well, they're lucky if they can afford an apartment and a cat. They can't even afford a dog anymore. So the idea of understanding about unionization, understanding about how the unions work, and we brought up before how the Central Labor Council in the United States is pretty much the same idea with the early Soviet. The early Soviet was basically as if we could do that in the United States. All the unions get together, they participate in a regional Central Labor Council, and the Central Labor Council was the one who, in the Soviet Union, the early days of the Soviet Union, was to speak for the individuals, and they send one person further up, and everything goes from there. But again, back then, and this is one of the things too, and I want to talk about agreements and disagreements. Central labor councils within the Soviet Union or the Soviet did not always agree. They oftentimes did not agree on a lot of different things. They had heated discussions on what actually should take place. And from one central labor council to another central labor council, things differed. But eventually they tried to send it up to the Soviet, and then they would go from there. And the thing is that their constructs on the government, the early government, was to basically say, look, we agree in a lot of things. We agree in the support that the worker should decide for all, but that does not mean that the worker is told what to decide and what should be decided for the worker by a higher force. And that's when we see this, we see these coming out from whether they're the Republican Party or the Democratic Party. The Republicans actually have it a little bit easier, whereas the Democrats are a lot harder. The Democrats have a centralization where they basically have a top-down approach. They tell you who's going to be elected in the primary. They tell you who's going to win the primary. They basically say, quit supporting other people because we're just going to lose the general election. And then they end up losing the general election because they bested themselves so much in the understanding that we need money from corporations and we really don't need the help of these, little people around here because at the end of the day, we're not going to listen to them either. And, But what the Republicans basically tell you from the start, they're not going to do anything to help you. If anything, they're going to do things to, I mean, they literally tell you, they say, you know, like, we're here to help it make get rid of regulation for big businesses or business so that it makes it easier for business to do business. And what does that mean? Well, majority of the time, it means screw you over. Because if businesses can't figure out a way to make money, labor is a very high cost. And so what do? They take money from labor. There was a thing, a story that came out the other week that I don't remember the exact corporation, but they had about 1,000 people working as you know, like operators or whatever. They would do technical service. It was a software company. I wish I had that thing. They basically, when you would call in, you would say you had a problem with whatever software or whatever program that they were you're using. There was one of about 1,000 people that you would call. Well, they basically said we let go 600 people, and we substituted that with AI answers. Again, like I've said before, that I don't know where this utopian idea from Elon Musk or anything that people are not going to have to work or do anything else because AI is going to serve them all. I mean, people may not have to work because they're homeless, yes, but it's not going to be some kind of great thing or utopian society where AI basically comes in and saves the day. If anything, it's going to be things like this where you lose your jobs because of the benefit of the company. And when they ask the CEO, it says, well, is this, you know, detrimental to the worker? And he says, I don't really think about or to his employees. I didn't say the worker, they should have. He said, I don't really think about that. I do think about it that it is beneficial in saving the corporation money and this, that, and the other. And it actually provides the answers that are needed in a timely fashion, this, and this, and going on the benefits of AI and not even caring that he just got rid of 500 or so odd people, 500 to 600 people. This is the problem we face, and it gets further and further along the line, especially with AI, how to actually support not only the ideals of the worker and actually support the rights that the worker should definitely have and let the worker decide for all. But at the same time, we're actually even losing jobs for the workers to some inanimate object just so that the individuals at the top can save money so they can be just that much more richer. I had to add so many muches in there because I can't just say much richer, much more richer. That being said, they're already rich. They're gonna, you know, back it looks like the old idea of the 90s. You know, they'd go out there and they would early retire you so they could have like another bigger guest house. They were gonna have guest house anyway, but this way they can have a bigger guest house. So they get rid of a bunch of people, then they don't pay out their retirements. This is a long-standing problem, and it's going to keep going on. I don't see any resolution in it, and what they've been doing constantly is trying to work. Worsen the position for the worker. And one end, you have AI coming in that basically says, okay, if we can, as soon as we can, we're going to get rid of as many workers as possible. But there are a lot of manual labor jobs that are coming in. So what they're doing is they're saying, look, we don't want to offer citizenship to immigrants because that doesn't really help us and doesn't really help out big business. And it keeps, if they become citizens, they'll want more of what other citizens normally do want. So what they did was they said to keep the immigrants down, we're going to bring in more immigrants that will request less, and then we'll just keep going through those people. The heavy labor businesses did this, and then the heavy labor we've noted before seems to support the Democratic Party, whereas the lax labor, the ones that don't really have a lot of labor involved, like the tech companies and everything else, that even before AI were using, you know, have these huge like Google is huge. Building, but with only 63 people working in it, they don't need these people. They don't need immigrants, and nobody's really there to battle for the immigrant. I mean, the Democrats, when you start talking about like, hey, the Republicans are doing this to the immigrants. Oh, it's horrible, it's horrible. And when the Democrats get in power, it's like, all right, well, you gonna give them citizenship? Ooh, we didn't have a Senate majority, so whereas Trump, when he comes in, it's just anything he wants, he gets. And that's not all based on, and people will probably say, well, that's because, you know, like he's a dictator and this, that, and the other, and he just does stuff, and Congress not there, and all this stuff. Well, how come Congress is not there to support and back the play of the Democrats when they actually are in power? Because they don't want to. But we're going to get into that too in a second. But I want to also say that there is an odd nature about, let me get into that one really quick. My other last part was going to be, why is it easy for Dems? Why is it easy for me to to go out against Democrats than it is Republicans. Well, first off, it's because Republicans tell you they're going to screw you and they deliver. And not only that, they deliver in a big way. I look at it like this. I don't want to look at the Trump administration right now, but I want to look at previous Republican administrations. They have come out every time and delivered on their promises to big business and their promise to basically help out corporations through deregulation and basically make it so they can screw you over every day. And they deliver it again and again and again. And not only that, when you look at how many senators the Republican Party had in its majorities, they always had the highest number of majority at one time. I think it was 56 senators of any party in the recent years, since I think about Johnson years on, the 70s on, and that was the Democrats. Yet they couldn't get anything done. But yet you've seen the Republicans every time they're in, they always seem to get everything done. No exception this administration, but more so this administration. One of the things is that we've also seen in the primaries is that the Democrats tell you who they're going to vote for. And then, despite all the warnings and the concerns of big business, the Republicans, because they have a freer primary that basically just allows people to vote for whoever the hell they want, were able to choose Trump. Which really, the thing is why you think you hate Trump. The big businesses hated Trump more, especially in 2016. They felt this guy was going to be a loose cannon and do what he wants to do. Now, I can tell you something about Trump is that Trump basically supports 80% of what big businesses want for the Republican Party, and the rest is just whatever goes through Trump's mind. Now, I'm not going to go into Trump's mind and debate what he thinks, better or worse or indifferent, but you can see where that's leading. Now, that's a whole other story. The Republicans that are con well the Republican Party that is controlled by big business hates the fact that Trump is there, because again, I said that 80% of the time he agrees with them, and 20% of the time he's just basically doing his own little thing, and they don't like that. They don't like that they paid for something. They basically look at it like this: if a politician was bought, that guy should stay bought. And that same thing with Democrats. The people that buy the Democrats out, they believe that too. They hate the fact that when these people come up and they go out, on their own way. Well, in a lot of things is with Trump coming in, there's two parts to this. One, that the big businesses would rather have some yes ma'am, guy that comes up and says, "Hey, look, I'm going to do whatever you want, and we're going to go from there." That's what they want. They would rather have that than Trump. But they got Trump, and then Trump is very successful because Trump goes out there and gets things done because he's already got the power of the first term and this term as well through Congress, and so Congress doesn't want to stand up to him. So they know things can get done. So it's almost better that the 80% of things that are getting done, instead of the 100% that would normally get done, or somebody say like Bush or whatever, those 80% things get done very quickly. And again, one of the great things that this administration has showed, whether it's Democrats or whatever, or those that actually care to pay attention to look, is that you can get things to be done. Now, you can say that Trump's an autocrat or dictator or whatever the deal is, but he was able to do a whole hell of a lot of things the Democrats always promised and never were able to do. So you have to ask yourself, why does that occur? Is it because Trump's a dictator? Or is it because the majority of things that do occur within Washington, whether it's Democrats or Republicans, are things you don't see, the things that benefit business, and the things that go along every day, and nobody really seems to question it because they just say, "Well, it's a good thing, it's a bad thing. Immigration, why are you going to put down immigrants? You're going to do something against immigrants? What are you going to say?" But the thing is that at the end of the day, the Democrats are going to only support issues, are only going to make things happen that benefit big business. They're not altruistic. They didn't say, "Okay, I want a bunch of immigrants in here because we want to help out people." No, they did it because big business told them to do it. And then at the end of the day, they sold it on the people to say, "Hey, look, you like this? I mean, you like immigrants? What are you going to do? You're in for it. It's all good. We're doing it for you." But yet, when things actually do come up that they could actually help people with, like I said, public option, nationalized health care, they look the other way. They said, "Well, we tried it. It failed. We couldn't get past a super majority. It's so hard." Yet, like if Trump, if you had the will and ability that Trump has for his issues that are destructive to this country, with a Democratic person that was in charge of the administration, the president, or and a Congress that was falling just as much as the Republicans follow Trump, then everything would be done. But the thing is at the end of the day, they would rather have that carrot in front of you, say, look, immigrants, you've been here 15, 20 years. We're going to consider one day maybe some kind of status for you or immigration. But keep waiting, keep waiting, keep waiting. And then when it talks to people, it's like, look, people, we're going to make a nationalized healthcare thing. We already got Obamacare. It's perfect. What do you want? Just keep waiting, keep waiting, keep waiting. Because if they give you what you want, now what else can they give you? And that's the problem I have with Democrats. Democrats, at the end of the day, want to basically put the carrot on a stick in front of you and say, whether it's immigrants, you're going to get a status, or whether it's the people, you're going to get nationalized health care and a ton of other issues. But at the end of the day, once they're elected, they get things done. Don't believe the Democrats don't get things done. Democrats don't care about the Senate supermajority. They don't care about anything when they need to get things done. The only problem is it benefits business, the businesses that support them. And the Republicans are showing you can get things done easily. Why? Because the businesses that support them, under Trump's ability to actually go out there and do this, because he has a Congress that will follow through, they're always able to move these things. Even Bush was able to move things pretty quickly. But Trump's pretty much a nut, so he gets a lot of things done pretty quickly and doesn't really care about some of the consequences. But again, it doesn't even matter the consequences. Those things are going to get done, they're going to get implemented. He has the Congress to back him up. When you have two or three parts of government to back you up, and not only that, we actually have the Supreme Court too, but the judicial system does put some log work in there, makes it a little bit harder. But at the end of the day, it doesn't really matter if this was a Democratic administration or a Republican administration. They will get things done for their businesses. The business interests will get done no matter what. They will find a way to get it done because they were bought and sold to get it done. But the issues that benefit the people, well, the Democrats are the only ones that talk about that. They put the carrot in front of you, and then eventually, none of those things ever come about. I mean, the first time I heard about nationalized health care actually being seriously considered in the United States, you got to think it was the same time everybody else was, around 1992, 93, 94. It's been 30 some odd years, and we're no closer to nationalized health care than we were in 1992, 93, 94. When you think about immigrants, there's always something. I mean, the protests back in 2006, or Days Without Immigrants, or all these different things, the mega protests. 20 years later, we're still sitting here, and there have been Democratic administrations. They're no closer. It always goes back down to it. You can blame Trump all day about all these, removal of immigrants and deportations, but you still have to remember at the end of the day, the Democrats did nothing to actually allow for these people to stay in the country that had been here 10, 15, even 5 years or 20 years. Why? They didn't care. And they'll blame it on a super majority of the Senate didn't have this, or somebody was out, or we have one senator that doesn't agree with us, and they're Democrats and everything. But look at the Republicans. This is one of the great reasons I do like that Trump is president, because it shows what can be done in Washington, instead of all these lies we always hear about what, can't be done to benefit the people. It shows that it can be done. That whole Senate bill they tried to pass last year under Biden, they said, well, we can't do anything with immigration, because Trump's against it. And then Trump walks in and he says, I don't even need Congress. Think about it. I don't even need Congress. I mean, it's not that I like what Trump is doing. I like that it shows that things can get done in Washington. It's just that the things that benefit people are always treated as it's impossible. It's never going to get done. And the things that benefit business are always done under the radar, so you don't even know it's getting done because nobody talks about it. Anyway, that's what I was going to say about that. And I think I had one more topic. It's the odd nature about Americans having 100% agreement, for parties. Yeah, that's the thing. I don't know any person, like when I do stuff like, I talk about like socialism in España, I don't know any person that completely agrees with me, and I don't know any person that completely agrees with them. We all have our own opinions. And at the end of the day, we vote for parties and we move from parties. Like I said, I voted for Podemos, I voted for Izquierda Unida, I voted for PSOE.
1: because I didn't like what that party was doing. And when I talk to other people in España about those same parties and they're militantes for those parties and they support those parties and they give money to those parties, they don't trust any of those parties. They say they're all corrupt. But here in the United States, we got here and we sit here and we kiss ass to the Democratic Party and we act like they're going to be our savior one day, one day, one day. Meanwhile, like we have family members that die. We have friends that die. We had 100,000 people every year dying for drug overdoses. And one day still didn't ever come and reach them fast enough. And it ain't going to reach you fast enough. And that's why it's easy to blame Democrats for problems. Because the Republicans tell you they're going to kill you. But the Democrats say they're going to help you. And at the end of the day, they do the exact same damn thing the Republicans do to you. So don't go out there and say the Democrats and Republicans are not corrupt, because they are. Both of them are corrupt. Be like a Spaniard. Be like a socialist. Be like a European socialist and understand that those parties are not out there to help you. And then when the moment they're not there to help you, you need to abandon them and move forward. The only problem is the way this Constitution is set up, and it's very, very difficult, if not impossible, to support a third party. But, you know, hey, the good side about Trump being in there, he's going to screw up more and more things, and eventually we're going to get closer and closer to the workers realizing that we have to actually unite and join together as workers and leave aside our differences of race, religion, or whatever the deal is, creed, you know, whether your sexual orientation or anything. We leave all those different things aside, and we actually decide, you know, we all work here, and we have no rights, and we'll struggle for the rights of the workers. And we'll get rid of all the privileges and crap that basically we ask for the rich man. And then we'll take those rich people down and we'll move forward. But until that day, this is the Daily Worker. And I thank you joining us. Join us next week. Don't agree with me all the time. I understand it. Maybe never agree with me. But keep listening. We'll see you guys later. And thanks for joining us in the Daily Worker. Show provided to you by Unexplained Radio Network. 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

0: Well, it's getting that time of the year. 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

All right, welcome. This is Blue Nights here in Garland, the Great Republic of Texas, on this the 25th day of June, 2026. If you're in the chat room, you probably said that, wait, are you going to start at 9 tonight? No, we're actually going to start at 10. That's the listing time, but I wrote 9 for whatever reason in the chat room. So, earlier tonight, we were going to actually have a broadcast of a new show, the Hearthen. Well, let's get it on there. Let me see. Well, we're going to have new shows going up. Oh, let me see. We're starting over again. Hear the song again. All right. Pulled on our pants again. But yeah, no, we were going to actually rebroadcast, or not rebroadcast, we're actually going to make a new broadcast tonight that was going to air at the 8 to 10 o'clock hour, 8, 9, that time, the 2 hour window there, the Howl of Perth. They were unable to broadcast tonight, but we decided to do Blue Nights at the new normal scheduled time of 10 p.m. Central Standard Time, 11 p.m. Eastern, blah, blah. And, yeah, there's a lot of different shows and stories to go on, but before we start any of that, let's get the homework done. All right, so the website, again, as always, unexplainedradio.com, the Unexplained Radio Network. And if you're so inclined, you can go to unexplainedradio.com and go into the chat room and chat with the chatters to chat. And if you're more inclined in that, then you can give us a call here in the wild card line. Reach the wild card line at 469-893-0054, 469-893-0054. The international caller is plus 1-469-893-0054. All right, well, we got a bunch of weird little stories tonight for you here on the good old Blue Nights. And one of the things is, and I've never seen this before, or if I have, I never really thought about it. I don't know. But I know about, like, the Wienermobile and the Oscar Mayer Wienermobile, which are two different mobiles. One's a penis, and the other one is a penis. But this here happens to be a banana that's shaped like a penis. Now, it's like a long banana thing, and it's got like one, two, like four rows of seating. And I've never seen this thing before. I don't think I have. It's a banana car, the big banana car. And the big banana car was pulled over recently in Montana by the Montana Highway Patrol. And the Montana Highway Patrol shared a photo of the interstate traffic stop involving an unusual vehicle, a car modeled after a banana. Let's see. The MHP posted a photo on social media showing the fruit-shaped vehicle pulled over at the side of Interstate 90 near Billings. We stopped speeders, distracted drivers, and even a few unusual vehicles. But this one definitely stands out, the post said. The big banana car was stopped cruising near Billings today. While it may be appealing, that's what it says on there, traffic laws still apply to fruit. Steve Braithwaite, driver and creator of the big banana car, said he's no stranger to traffic stops. So they said, I would say the first 8 or 9 years, I was probably the most pulled over man in America. Well, you know, that's going to happen. I mean, there's a lot of different things, too, because, you know, you got to think about it. It's like, even with police officers, I mean, there's a lot of things they see all the time, and they're out there looking for it because they can, well, I know how to enter the side, I know how to do that, especially when it was back all just handwritten. You know, you had to remember every little thing. And so they would look for certain citations they knew to write about, because they were like, okay, I can remember this, I can remember this, I can remember this. But it used to be years back when they didn't know what was going on, you know, or they just, this one's a mystery to them, but they know it's probably not legal. Then they'd get out the old book, especially if they had a field training officer with them or something years ago. I mean, you're talking about 70s and all this stuff. And, you know, and then, you know, they spend a lot of time with a field training officer, you know, 14 weeks. And so they're out there in the field. And then I just, you know, you get your, on here we have a TCO certification. Say, Texas, not only you get that, you get basic peace officer, and you get on the streets. No, you got to get hired by a department, or you're already part of a department. And you got to go past that. You got to go and see if you are a good fit for the department. And there are people that fail field training officer training. But
The thing is, a banana is a very, very weird car. I mean, there's probably going to be some problem with it, and you just don't know what yet. I remember, like, there was another person I knew who, I don't know, her boyfriend was crazy or something like that, but she had went to Europe and she took her vehicle there, and she took her vehicle because, he was in. He was in the army or something. When she came back, he was a nut job anyway. But the thing was, is that she had NATO license plates on her vehicle, the square license plate, not the rectangle, not the big one. Usually you get the two options depending on your vehicle, or there's a motorcycle-based license. It's very similar to European license, this, that, and the other. So this was like a Land Rover, so she had this big square one. And I remember she mentioned, like, it's happened before, but she was pulled over a couple times, and they, one time, right before this happened, this was about 15 some odd years ago, telling me this story. He said, and he got pulled over, and I said, I said, hey, yeah, I just wanted to ask you what license plate that was. And I said, it's NATO. It's like, so, I mean, they're not going to know everything. So, but they did take a picture of the vehicle, and I got to understand, he's got like a, not only a picture, he's got a video of it. It is rather weird because it has no top to it. It is just, it's completely open top. So, he said the incident was unique and that the officers weren't just curious to see the car. He had boxes of his cargo rack that were partially blocking his license plate, which reads split, not banana. But what was it? He had boxes on his cargo rack. Braith was informed of the issue and released without a citation. What's the ticket here? But I put citation. It was a fair complaint, but we had a good chat, he said. Braith said the vehicle began its life as a 1993 Ford F-150. You would never notice that. Look at that thing. Said truck. And he finished work on converting it into a banana in 2011. The England native, who has lived in Michigan for 40 years, initially used the big banana car as a promotional tool for his ad business. Bray said he packed up about a week ago to drive his unusual vehicle cross country full time. I recently sold most everything I own and put the rest in storage, and I'm now on the road as full time banana car nomad. I guess you'll see him coming to town near you. I don't know. This is a very weird story. This one of the things I think about it with the banana car is that it is very weird that he started out with the Ford. Sometimes there are different people that are really good at doing different things. It seems like that, he did a really good job in molding this banana and doing everything else. And sometimes there are people that are just very, very good at making a car look like something else or whatever. They're good with all the fiberglass and everything else or whatever they're using to create this vehicle and placement of everything else. Sometimes they're just not good on the mechanics of it. So, transmission, the whole drivetrain, may not be exactly their specialty, or electrical may not be their specialty. So it is kind of weird. It's very weird if somebody is good at doing all of those things, because even if you're really, really good as a mechanic, or you can basically do anything with a car, or you can make a vehicle run without having anything above it, like, just basically the underpinnings and everything below it, and then everything that makes the vehicle move without having kind of anything above the frame of the vehicle, and you're willing to redesign all that, to redesign all that and be very good at that, it's usually just two different skills. So, I mean, I don't know if he was working with somebody else that did one part, that he just did the out exterior of it, because usually you're not that great at both things. You may be decent at working on a car and fixing on a car and going out there and say, well, I could probably replace an engine block and do this all stuff. But you're not going to be as proficient in that if you're so great at making the vehicle's body look just like a banana, which he is great at. So I think in that he's really good at one part. He had some friend help him with the other parts, and because there's no way you're gonna get that 1993 Ford F-150 to keep running unless you know what you're doing, or you know somebody that does know what they're doing. So
This is another thing too that came out. There was this there's a story about this missing giraffe, and I don't know, hopefully this one, I didn't open this one yet, and hopefully it doesn't like start coming out and going all over the place. Coming and going, yes, coming over all the place. Okay. There it goes. Okay, I'm muted this time. All right, a giraffe named Gracie is missing in Texas, and I heard about this the other week, or the other day, and the search for her has become a tall order. Gracie, who's about 3 years old, has been missing for nearly 2 weeks, so it's been 3 weeks now, at her enclosure at a Cedar Hollow Ranch in the Texas Hill Country, said Vic Jones, who owns the remote property about 100 miles west of San Antonio, so it's very far from where I'm at here in Garland, the Great Republic of Texas. He said Wednesday that Gracie had wandered into a part of the privately owned preserve that other giraffes previously avoided. Jones said he set up helicopters to look for Gracie, and a few sightings have trickled in. A $5,000 reward is on the table, but the giraffe, which stands roughly the height of a tree, hasn't turned up. She wound up going, wait, yeah, sure enough, she wound up going and feeding in an area of the hillside and rocky ledges that none of the other giraffes have ever gone on before, Jones said. And when she came down off of there, she came down on the wrong side of the gate. Okay, so she went up somewhere to somebody else's property. The ranch is located in Rail County, and where it is roughly 2,700 residents were put on alert to be on the lookout for a missing giraffe, Jones said in search area. The funny thing about this is, even after this report came out, it came out like a few days ago, they still haven't seen this giraffe. I mean, have not found a giraffe. It's not like you're missing like a monkey or something like that. It's a whole damn giraffe. Like, they can't even find this thing. At first, my conclusion was probably somebody had stolen the giraffe. They had taken that giraffe away. Giraffe napping. But in this case, it looks like it's just such a huge area. I mean, only have 2,700 people in an entire county. I mean, I don't know what the size of that county is, but the smallest county in Texas is 144 square miles. So it's probably bigger than that. So, And there are 253 counties, I forget, or 255, I forget, it's something like that. It's in the 253, 254, something like that. And, but that is very, very uninhabited county. I mean, considering by county means, I mean, even Texas has the least populated county in the United States, with about, I think the last population count was 66 or something. And that's Loving County, way out in West Texas. It has no incorporated cities in it. So, not even its county seat, not incorporated. But that's not uncommon among some of those big counties not to have an incorporated city there. But it's just very, it's very odd, like to lose a giraffe, despite the fact how big the county is and how few residents you have and all this, that, and the other. So hopefully this giraffe pops up. Rail County Sheriff Sheriff Nathan Johnson said the mild climate and rugged terrain seem to serve a good stand-in for most of the animals. Native African environments. He rattled off a list of animals that have gone missing over the years, especially after floods, but said this was the first giraffe. I've had wild beasts, I've had water buffaloes, I've had monkeys, I've had zebras, all go missing, Johnson said. Sometimes we recover them, sometimes we don't. My question is, I don't understand, like, these people that have all these animals. It costs a lot to buy animals, it costs a lot to feed animals, it costs a lot, blah, blah, blah. All these different things. It costs a lot to have the land. It costs a lot to have the enclosures. It costs a lot to keep them apart so they don't eat each other. It costs a lot to feed them again. It costs a lot to clean up their excrement so they have to live in it. So, where do they get this money from? That's my thing. I mean, I couldn't just say, you know what? I got all this extra money. I mean, I'm thinking about making a big animal ranch with a buttload of weird animals or just buying a big house, you know, and a very, very big house. I just don't know. I mean, is it, are they always in the animal game, or did they do some other kind of business where they had like a lot of money, or they at least had the money from the business, and they were like, you know what, we're selling the business, buying the animal farm, let's go do animal farm stuff. I mean, I don't know how you would think that's going to be successful. I mean, I've been to like places where they've had animal enclosures and stuff, and it's not like a zoo, but
It wasn't like, Arbuckle Wilderness or whatever they used to have where you would, or those drive-through. That's what one of those, that Arbuckle Wilderness was, a drive-through zoo. It was not like that, but I'm talking about like there are like little areas like with that Joe Exotic thing where they had like lions or whatever. And not his place in particular. I haven't been there, but I've been to other ones, and it's just I get it. They get money off of people going around seeing the enclosures, seeing the animals that are there, la la. But I don't know how that's a money making opportunity. It seems like it just there's so much loss in it. Anyway, but yeah, so that giraffe is still on the loose. But again, like I say, not only that, yeah, it's not just that there's so much money, the monetary loss. It's also it's like, how do you have the money to start it? And it doesn't, I don't know, never makes any sense to me. I don't know where people get money from. I don't know where they get money to do things. I can only do little things. I can't do anything major. I can make this network. That's about it. So, we broadcast to the world. People knew we were there. The only time people knew that this guy was here is to when his giraffe got loose. So there you go. All right. Well, good luck to him. I hope he finds his giraffe. Sounds like a very weird thing to lose, but I guess saying that people have lost other weirder things. I mean, most times people lose their keys, this guy loses a giraffe. Weird. All right. So with that being said, there are a lot of other weird stories we got. And I say again, go out to the Unexplained Radio Network, unexplainedradio.com. And we'll just go out there, we'll check out our next story. You can actually be talking to the chatters if you want. While we're going over all of this. So, you ever hear of catfishing? All right. Well, it's not just a fish that you got to do a lot to make have a lot of flavor. It is also a term that most people know as you're fucking with somebody. You're making them think that they're something that they aren't or whatever. You're the art or whatever the deal is. So, California cities dominate national catfish rankings as major West Coast hub takes the crown of shame. So, Californians fall for the stupidest thing of all, I guess. I don't know. This is a big thing, too, and I know almost all these stories go back down to majority of them, they never met the person in person. So, if you never meet the person in person, then just assume they're fake. Secondly, a lot of times when like people do eventually meet up the person, if there's some kind of weird situation, if they need money, just it's there's something weird with it. So anyway, but this is the case, catfishing usually, we as we know, I remember Manti Te'o case, when he was with Notre Dame, when it came out about the catfishing thing that he was a part of, but somebody had actually acted like they were a woman and everything else. The funny thing is, there's the backstory of that. The person that did that actually did try to become a trans, well, a trans woman because they were a man and they became a woman and everything. The thing is, but this person was like rather skinny when they were talking to Manti Te'o, and now they are. I mean, I don't know about now, but when they did the show on it, they packed on the pounds. I mean, and I kind of thought maybe it was because if you want to be a woman and you're saying, I want to be, eventually become a trans woman, then you probably, if you want a relationship with a man, like make some kind of cis relationship with it, where you're the woman and he's the man, then yeah, it can get kind of, I would say, yeah, it would get lonely and everything else because I noticed that. I've read a lot of these stories about different people and a lot of things that with, trans individuals, even that Dylan, the most famous of them all for the Bud Light or infamous, whatever you want to say, it had been even after the whole trans debacle they did with the Dylan thing on Bud Light and really screwed Bud Light over because of really what they didn't advertise it. It was just one of these little small nitpicking program things they did. But the point is, once that got out, everybody thought he was going to be on the can. She was going to be on Dylan, he, she, whatever, was going to be on the can. I don't know why Dylan as a trans woman kept the name Dylan, but I guess you could use it either way. Who knows? But the thing is, but they thought that was going to be on every can, and it wasn't. It was just a promotional thing. They did it to like,
They made like, a case of for a bunch of different people. Like they, I had a case. I had a case of Bud Light with my face on. I didn't. But the weird thing that happened with Dylan was, even after they were talking to him, he says, I still haven't been kissed as a woman. I mean, not even like bang, kiss. And I was like, wow. So that made me think about the whole catfishing thing with Manti Te'o. It seemed like really like this person was wanting to have a relationship as a woman with a man that accepted her as a woman, and the only way you could do it through catfishing. And at the time, the person that did this wasn't even a trans woman. It was just still just a man. And they thought that's why it kind of came off as just some kind of scam for money or this, that. There's no money involved. It was just somebody trying to make their life something it wasn't and achieve love through that. It kind of like, I mean, I don't know. Like, I mean, I think that everybody finds love in their own ways. And I'm not going to say that there are. That scenario or Dylan's scenario or whatever to me sounds kind of sad. That you can't, even though you do all this transformation, you do all this stuff, you still can't find love. Now, that doesn't mean that everybody that's a trans person hasn't found love, but I know that there's a plenty of people that are trans men that are with a woman that because they were a lesbian couple, they, and then one of them became a trans man. And now they consider themselves cis couple and everything else and this, that, and the other, and then they're perfectly fine in a relationship as far as I know. They have at least they have one. At least they're kissing somebody, you know what I'm saying? But I don't know, I felt that was kind of really sad though. But it made me take a different perspective on the whole catfishing thing. So that's why I bring that up, all right? Sometimes people do it because they wanna feel that they are what they feel they should be or want to be or whatever. Whatever, I don't care what conclusion you come to it. I don't really care if you think that trans men or men or not. It doesn't really bother me. I think that at the bottom line of this, the everybody can understand the desire for somebody to be loved or want to be with somebody or whatever. You see what I'm saying? So whether you agree with it or you don't, I'm always of the mindset like, do whatever the hell you want. I mean, do what you want to do. Now, don't bitch about people when they don't follow your little rules. Now, that's stupid. You know what I mean? I'm just saying, like, you do your thing, all right? And if somebody calls you sir or ma'am and you don't like those terms, who gives a shit, all right? Just get over it. Because it happens all the fucking time. I brought up a story where there was this one guy that was working at a store. And, he was an overweight guy, probably in his late 60s. This was about 20 years ago. And the weight, because he was so overweight for so long, produces a lot of estrogen. And so even his skin looked like an older woman with a lot of weight. And I said, I just said, yes, ma'am. And I was like, wait a minute, that's a guy. And I felt bad because, he's probably thinking like, oh my God, everybody thinks I look like a woman and I'm a man. And so, but it doesn't look just because, okay, even if you have a problem with, pronouns, this, that, or the other, just let it use your own. Do it for yourself. Don't worry about anybody else. Don't worry about, and I don't think most people that are trans to even worry about that shit. Most people don't call themselves women or men, they're trans. Most of them call themselves trans men or trans women. So that's more of all the other people out there in the world. So, like I always say, anybody out there, if you can't see the humanity in it, then just look for that. Look for the humanity. Don't go out there the political issues. Don't go, well, they're gonna call it. No, they didn't say that. That the Manti Te'o person that became, a trans woman, never said, I never heard her, him, or whatever you want to call them say, or what do they want to call themselves? Say, well, you've got to call me by these pronouns. Now, I'd never heard that. Okay. And that's somebody else's rhetoric. So, I mean, there, but I just say, like, if there's got, it's got to be a two-way street. You got to realize everybody's got one life, whatever they want to do it. Let them find love their own way. But at the same time, while you're finding love your own way, don't be a bitch to the entire world and just, keep bitching about, like, well, no, I'm really this, I'm really this, I'm this, I'm this, I'm this, I'm this. Because if you, if you want to live your life the way you want to live it,
Now, somebody being a dick and just calling you an asshole, or, I mean, that calling somebody out's way different than mistaking something. Like me going to that one store and thinking that guy was a woman and saying, "Yes, ma'am," that's a mistake. All right. Don't be, if he would have been a dick, like, "Hey, I'm actually a man, asshole." Just let it go. All right. But because you don't know, they may feel bad. They screwed up or whatever. Who knows? But if you're going out there and somebody comes out there and say, "Hey, look, look at that dude," and they're just being a dick to you, well, be a dick back. I don't care. So that's what I mean to say with that. So my whole point with that story, and I think I got way off track, is that catfishing can be done because somebody wants to achieve something they don't feel they can achieve in their own body, their own life, their own whatever. It does not always mean that it is done for material gain. Sometimes it's their own gain, but the problem is it fucks over somebody else because the other person thinks that they're in a real relationship. All right, there may be plenty of fish in the sea, but a new survey says West Coast singles are getting hooked by catfish. One Washington city named America's Catfish Capital, and a new casino.org. Why casino.org is like now the ranking aficionado or whatever the fuck for all different things. I don't understand how. All right, whatever. I mean, it used to be the AP poll or, something like that, and now it's casino.org. So, there you go. Ranking of where online daters are most likely to be reeled in by fake romantic profiles, but California was swimming right behind in the digital dating hall of shame. San Francisco was ranked second in the nation, and San Diego tied for third with Las Vegas, while Bakersfield landed in fifth, giving the Golden State three of the top five cities where lonely hearts are apparently most likely to get duped by too good to be true matches. The Manti Te'o case, of course, Manti Te'o was in South Bend, but I'm thinking the guy, the person that was doing the catfishing, was in California at the time. Anyway, the survey, or yeah, I think so. The survey released ahead of the National Catfish Day on Thursday, June 25th, which is today. I guess it's National Catfish Day. Hooray. I don't know. I guess it's, when you eat catfish, because I don't know who's celebrating people getting fucked over. Polled 2,000 Americans who has used online dating apps. Actually, the closest way you can get, but I mean, I used to do polls and surveys and stuff with in university. I had a class on this. And it was like 3,270 respondents is what you want because it gets you like a 97.5%. I mean, I used to do polls and surveys and stuff with in the university. I had a class on this, and it was like 3,270 respondents is what you want because it gets you like a

much more just because you're doing that many more. Because after a while, it's like flipping a coin. Eventually, you're going to get 50-50 unless it's just laying on its side. Nearly the entire percentages. Okay, so 2,000 American respondents said on dating analysts. Okay, that then created a catfish index on how often respondents said they had been catfished, how many times it happened, the severity of less, and whether money was involved. Okay, let's see if money was involved. All right. Seattle took the crown of shame. Not so perfect score of 100, with nearly 94% of locals saying they had been catfished online. 94, and 7% saying they've been catfished 5 or more times. Well, I can understand 7% saying 5 or more times, because there's always gonna be somebody that's a gullible bull or a gullible calf. There you go. But 94% of people say they were part of the. I don't know. Like, there are times online where you spend like 5 seconds and you realize this person may not be who they say they are. Like, they're somebody trying to get money out of you or whatever the deal is, and they're from some other country or whatever, and they're just a scam. But I don't know about, like, you have a whole. I would say it's something that has to be over a month long. That's what I would quantify it as. If you actually dedicated time to it. Because I mean, like, spending an hour or two talking to somebody and then kind of thinking, I don't think this is really this hot chick. I don't really think it's really Brooke Shields' younger hot daughter. Yeah, come on, man. About 71. Okay, going to San Francisco. San Francisco came in right behind, proving Silicon Valley isn't the only place where people are inventing things online. 71% of San Franciscans said they had been catfished, and 80% of those victims said they sent money to someone who turned out to be fake, with reported losses averaging $1,500. Wow. The most common tricks in the Bay Area were fake photos and phony claims of wealth and success, because apparently even dating needs a little startup fund. That's the weird thing to me. So this sounds like more of something that's affecting women, because if they're saying that claims of wealth, usually guys don't give a shit if the other person has money or not. They just, if they're hot or they're attracted to one side or the other. So it really, that seems like, I guess it's affecting people that are interested in men for money, which generally are women. So I would say that's the case. I just, because I gotta say, my own personal experience, I never dated anybody who made any more money than me. And that's a lot of people. That's real people, not catfish people. And it's not even catfishes I've dated. Because apparently dating profiles need a little startup funding, okay? San Diego also got soaked, tying Las Vegas for third highest catfish score. Nearly 98% of San Diego surveys said they had encountered catfishing online. See, that's the thing. Encountering it, to me, is just because somebody says, hey, my name is whatever, do you like sports ball? I live in the downtown city zone. When do you want to go out? I can't go right now because I'm in the city of New York City. Ha ha ha. That's, okay, that's gonna happen. That's, called guys that are Myanmar that are calling right next to the Thai border and they're just trying to scam people, and they're going, that stuff happens. I would like to say that you should, the qualification should be that you actually dedicate time, maybe a week, maybe 2 weeks, trying to get that relationship to work. Not something where you spent a couple hours or you were just going scrolling and you said, hey, this one's fake. Next. None of that shit. With fake photos, fake ages, fake location, AI generated images, and exaggerated lifestyles all surfacing in the city's dating pool. Only 22% of San Diego victims said they sent money to their catfish. The upside for America's finest city, San Diegans appeared quicker to smell something was fishy, with 44% said they caught on within the first week, and 22% saying they realized immediately. Vegas, meanwhile, proved that what happens on dating apps may just be as questionable as what happens on the strip. About 85% of Vegas locals said, Las Vegas locals said they had been catfished. While 82% said their fake romantic interests used bogus photos, and 73% lied about their age. Nearly 45% of Las Vegas victims said it took them about a month to realize before they were being played. Wow, see, that's a number I like. That

seeing that 45% waited all month, and 36% admitted they sent money to someone who turned out to be fake. That's another number I'm like kind of curious about. Bakersfield round out the national top five, giving California another spot near the top of catfish-infested waters. But it wasn't all bad news for the Golden State dating scene. San Diego and Sacramento residents were ranked as the least likely in the nation to catfish others. So, you know, they do good about that. Both scoring zero on casinos.org's most likely to catfish others index. Sacramento also ranked among the cities least likely to get catfish, suggesting the state capital may be one of the few places where a dating profile photo actually resembles some of the person who shows up. So, yeah, that's a possibility. Maybe just, you know, foreigners know to tax. It's kind of like that because a lot of these are foreign agencies. Like, you know, there's some guy that's sitting there and he's running 100 different phones and he's working for somebody else and they're not getting paid much and they're basically in a slave shop doing this. And those guys, I mean, they're just going through the motions. And then, you know, they'll go after major cities. They're going to go after cities they know. San Francisco, San Diego, Sacramento, not so much. You know, I mean, it just is what it is. They're going to put themselves in, you know, an area they think that's a large city and where they're going to get a lot of stuff. All right. Or a lot of people interested in their wares, their fake wares. All right, let's do this one. There is the one story about rich bratty kids flying to sleep camps, $20,000 sleep camp. That's what happened at Camp Mystic, man. I'm telling you, and like there was a lot of rich kids that went there, and these are things that I didn't know about. See, if you were a kid like me, you didn't go to camp. There was no camp for kids like me. All right. I mean, yeah. Well, when you became 18, you got a camp. You can go to the military. Go there. You join that. Yeah, or you get the fuck out of the house. One, no matter what, you got the fuck out of the house. Sometimes the kids did it even earlier, and new kids were in National Guard at 17, and you know, Army Reserve. The thing is that was camp for kids that don't have a lot of money, or their families don't, or their families just say, get the fuck out of my house. But rich kids, they get to fly on stuff and do a bunch of bullshit. And I mean, I could read through this, but it would just make me think, what a bunch of motherfucking assholes. But that's what the Camp Mystic thing. I'm not that I'm happy about or anything else. It's a very, very sad story. But Camp Mystic did make me aware that I had never thought about it. Like, you know, rich people send their kids to rich camps. And these weren't even major rich people. So that other story, I keep selling it up. But we're going to talk about something else. All right. The invisible issue sabotaging couples' sex lives, according to expert. Trust me, that my story was more important than their story. They just kind of just got into facts and numbers. So. Time for some hanky-panky. If how your partner suggests sex gives you the ick, the experts say it might not be the death knell of attraction, but a symptom of a more subtle type of kind of sabotage. The cues, the physical touch, the verbal expressions couples use to signal their partner that they want to get it on can be an absolute turn-off, undermining both sexual intimacy and overall connection. Sexual initiation is an invisible issue, licensed sex therapist Vanessa Marin told the Post. Couples don't always fight about it openly. They just slowly stop reaching for each other. Yeah, that is true. Before long, there's this low-grade distance between them. It's one of the most damaging issues in long-term relationships, she explained. According to Marin, bad sexual initiation is born from a fear of rejection. Okay, I don't know about that. If you don't fully put yourself out there, it doesn't hurt as much when you're turned down, she explained. I'll get to you something else. I guess, like, if you're afraid of your body or something, usually you don't give a shit. Anyway, manifest as half-hearted hints, indirect communication, mumble suggestions of doing it, and dreaded boob honk that can make sex feel more like an obligation or a transaction than expression of true desire. Nobody wants to have sex with somebody who can't properly state what they want. Okay, so yeah, I get it. If somebody's doing something weird, they don't, you know, they're like, man, every time we get in bed, all I do is just kind of like pounce on you, and that's about it. Marin is also an author of the best-selling intimacy guide, Sex Talk,
says that while bad initiation may seem like a momentary annoyance, the long-term consequences are much greater, leading to less sex and a decline in connectedness. How a couple handles initiation tells you a lot about how they handle vulnerability, said Marin. If one partner is always pushing and the other is always deflecting, the same dynamic almost always shows up in hard conversations, is asking for help in asking for help and expressing needs outside of sex. Marin notes that pop culture has problematically taught us that initiation should be spontaneous and irrefutable. Movies show people making eye contact across the room, and 30 seconds later, they're tearing each other's clothes off. No conversation, no checking in, she said. Yeah, checking in hotels sometimes can really, kill the mood. That's why you got to already be checked in. And when an IRL couple, I don't know, my Ireland couple, I'm thinking IRL, I'm like, what the hell? Anyway, a couple compares themselves to the standard. I should have looked at that, whatever is the top. They may think something is broken in their relationship, but according to Marin, good initiation requires both intention and communication. You have to know your partner. You have to know what to say, what you want, and what you have to navigate. Navigate the word no gracefully, she said. That might sound less sexy than the movie version, but a partner who knows exactly how to invite you in, make you feel genuinely desired, is so much hotter than someone who's just lunging at you, hoping for the best. According to Marin, the initiation is also a long game and should begin hours before anyone sets foot in the bedroom, she claims. The simmer. Keep a low, warm hum of connection and desire going throughout the day so that by the time you're alone together, the groundwork is already laid. Then you can get laid. The groundwork could be the text from the afternoon that says, I can't stop thinking about your vagina. No, it just says, can't think about you. Doing the dishes, an act of service, allegedly always results in oral sex at Katy Perry's house. Okay, so she blows Trudeau because he did the dishes. Okay. And or a kiss that comes without further expectation. Marin says initiation styles are a bit like love languages. They're distinct types that we tend to initiate that we want to be initiated. One person is setting the mood with candles and slow buildup, thinking they're being romantic, and the other partner is wondering why they don't just grab them and plow them. Marin emphasizes that no one is wrong in this scenario, simply out of sync. Couples aren't failing because they don't want each other. They're failing because they've been speaking completely different languages, and never asked for a translation. Once you figure out that, so much hurt and confusion makes sense. To relax the high stakes of romantic rejection, Marin suggests couples get better at saying and accepting no. If you can't agree on how to turn each other down kindly, and know how to handle it when you're the one being turned down, the whole dynamic shifts. Ask your partner, what are the three ways I could initiate that would excite you? Give them the chance to give your specifics. Ultimately, Marin encourages couples to treat initiation like an invitation. You wouldn't text a friend, I guess we should hang out at some point. You'd say, I miss you. Do you want to come over on Friday? I have a new recipe to try. The same energy applies to sex. Make an invitation that they want to say yes to. So you got to tell your partner, hey, I miss you. You want to come over on Friday? And it's like, I live here. Who are you writing? They hate you. Yeah, there's that. I guess like kind of misfires, miscommunication, or just, whatever. Because the way you approach sex is probably just like, no foreplay, just going straight into it, pounding away. And, and 5 seconds later, they're done. And they're like, well, what's that about? That's one thing. But also sometimes like there's, if you're just not, if you're like working different times, you have two different rooms, different things. Sometimes it's harder to initiate it than you think. I mean, when you're younger, you kind of think you can just like, all right, I'll just, grab you and we'll start doing this. But when you get older or you're just, you know somebody for a while, then you're kind of just like, well, I mean, if I'm going to go to my room, you're going to go to your room, then why are we going to do anything tonight? I'm just kind of tired. But if you're laying there next to them in the same room, maybe you're not that tired. Maybe you think, well, I'm kind of tired, but I could probably do something right now.
instead of the, well, I gotta go all the way in the room, do this, and get dressed again, shit like that, that does, and it's probably also kids can do that to you as well, because then it's like, well, we got the kids, and this is gonna happen, and then eventually it becomes, well, it's easier not to do it at all. So, that's all things to consider, but, or you got some rich ass kids that want to fly some plane and go to some stupid ass camp, costs a lot. And you're probably wondering, like, man, you should have talked about the camp. So that extravagant excursion isn't built to the roughly $20,000 per child camp tuition fee. Oh my God. Well. I wonder if the camp teaches the kids to be a douche. I don't know. I don't know. This is the thing too, and I gotta say this, and yes, I think people get confused a lot on this. It's kind of like this. I look at these camps, and yes, a lot of the people that send their kids there, that have, these are people obviously have money, that they are white individuals. And I've been to like the Byron Nelson, and there's the percentage of white is way off the scale. I mean, it's like 80% plus, and you see these rich couple, and you're like, well, white people and everything else like that. So it's very easy for somebody to go out there and conclude that all rich people are white, vice versa, or white people in general have money. I say this because here in this area, the majority of very, very rich houses are owned by Indian people from India, and they just don't take in, or they're not really into the idea of going to the Byron Nelson or going to send their kids to camp. So it just doesn't happen. But if you go to those places, if you go to the camp, like the Camp Mystic kids, almost all white. If you've gone to the, and I don't want to, I'm trying to pick on them, I'm just saying that's an example. You've seen it, I've seen it. And the same thing with the Byron Nelson. Well, the reason why I went to the Byron Nelson was not because I paid to get in. I went to the Byron Nelson because a friend of mine worked the Byron Nelson. And he just gave me his badge, and I got to get in for free. And that's the reason why I was there. But I got to see that, and I was like, man, I can understand how somebody would see so many white people, and they would think white people must have a lot of money. But you got to remember, I mean, there are people that have a lot of money. There are people that are very rich. I mean, the families that were very rich. Trump's family was very rich. Gavin Newsom's family was very rich. They grew up in these rich circles. And sometimes, you think about it, especially if you're like Gavin Newsom, and you start thinking, well, this is what we got to do for all these poor people. You're so disassociated from being poor because you have so much money, it doesn't always fall through the right way. Same thing you say with Trump. I'm just trying to use two different people on different screen. The other side of that, a political spectrum. Now, the other side of that, I think, is that most of the time, people don't see the other side of this coin. White people are all over the place. I remember I taught in one of the poorest schools in Austin. I've talked to Lanier High School, became Novato High School. They used to, right before I got there, they got rid of the gang unit. And I mean, it was like, they considered it was an ethnically diverse school, but I don't know how the hell that was the case because 96% of the kids were Hispanic and 4% were Middle Eastern. And like 1%, half of 1% was black, half of 1% was white. But the thing is that when you go to, like, for the other school that I went to that was extremely poor, it was out of the country, it was in Venus High School. And the poverty in the city is one of those things where it's kind of like, well, maybe we didn't pay the water and they turned that off, but we have water. The poverty in the country is like, we don't have water, and we hadn't had water for months. We have a big hole in our mobile home. I've talked about this on, like, the other thing, but I got it on my other shows, but the reason why I bring this up is because the number one group of people that take, welfare stamps are white people in this country. If you go to West Virginia, they're white people. So really rich people have money, and there just tends to be a lot of people that have money that are for certain groups, but doesn't mean that all that person in certain groups are very rich. That's what I mean to say. Because I grew up, I didn't have shit. All right. I mean, and I mean, I was better off than other people. I'm not going to say I wasn't, but I remember like when I was already out of school, and there was this one Wilmer Hutchinson superintendent, and the guy said, "This, well, this is a black school district. That's why they're doing this to us." And I'm like, "Well,
That's pretty offensive because you just screwed over every other student that was there and just told them to go fuck themselves because all you can see is your black students. You can't see the Hispanic students. You can't see the Asian students. You can't see the First Nation students. You can't see even the white students, you know? Let me tell you this, man. If you want to go see some poor neighborhoods, drive through the backwoods of West Virginia, drive through some areas that are in the country. A lot of the country areas in Texas are now mainly Hispanic because we're an Hispanic majority state. But there, you go through there and you're like, man, y'all guys live it's utterly poor. I mean, if you live in the city and you're in poverty, yeah, if you're on the street, it's pretty bad. But if you got like a place, a roof over your head, you're probably living a lot better than somebody who has a roof over their head way out in the country. Because way out in the country, all they got is the roof. So I don't know. Go explore, find out, and you'll see. All right, I don't know. I just gotta say that because my perspective is that yeah, I see what people are saying. They're like, they say, oh man, all these white people are doing all this stuff. But I'm like, yeah, but when I know the rich neighborhoods around here, they're mainly Indian immigrants. My school, UTD, the president of the university, Indian. The business management school is named after an Indian. It is an Indian school. The majority of the people that go there are Indian. And so there's a lot of rich Indian people that come through here. So when I think of rich people, I think of Indians. But I know what you're saying. Like when I went to the Byron Nelson, I'm like, hey, where are all the rich Indians? See a bunch of rich honkies. I had to say the word honky. Hey, I'm going to bury that word one day. I thought that was a funny word. All right. Sorry. I do apologize for all the people that were offended by the word honky. All right. Anyway. All right. Well, that's our show for tonight, guys. It's been a fun one. But like I say, you know, man, I gotta tell you this. I knew like a lot of white kids, and you go to their house, and their family wasn't there, and the refrigerator had like a jug that used to hold water. No, used to hold milk in it, and all I had was water in there, and that's all you got. You got hot water from the sink or cold water from there. And I ain't have crap. Places suck. That's why we just went outside. Anyway. All right, well, the hell with that. We'll see y'all guys later. It's been Unexplained Radio Network's show, Blue Nights, here on the 25th day of June. A little bit of introspective that, you know, poverty strikes us all, and if you're poor, it sucks. And if you have $5, that's all you have in your name. The other guy has $5 in your name. It doesn't matter what you are both fucking poor. That being said, we're going to join hour. It's going to be, well, a little bit. Unexplained love, and again, we're gonna see you guys later. You guys have a great one. It's been a fun night going over some of these weird stories. So, get catfished out there, and if you do get catfished, well, tell them to go fuck themselves because you ain't gonna fuck them. We'll see you later.

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0: Hey, folks, and welcome to Deconstructed. I'm your host, Rain Locke, with my co-host, Nick Nix.
1: Hey, everybody, and how are you doing today, sir?
0: Well, I'm still coming off of surgery, of which the surgery did not go anywhere near as well as planned.
1: Oh, wow.
0: So I have to go back.
1: No.
0: And
1: we're like, oh, man, you know, we forgot to do the surgery.
0: Oh, well, in the middle of the surgery, and maybe it was the way I communicated it, because I kept communicating it, trying to emphasize that if you're going to sedate me, you need to put me completely out, just out, right?
1: Yeah.
0: Yeah, they put me in that quasi-out state where I was asleep but waking up or this or that. And so I was apparently fighting with them and this and that. I remember at some point they had strapped my arms and legs. And I remember getting out of that.
1: And that's pretty hilarious, yeah.
0: So they were only able to do my lower jaw or my bottom teeth. They weren't able to do my top. So now I have to go back and do this whole thing over. Plus, I thought that being on a soft food diet would only be like a couple of days. No.
1: Couple years now.
0: A couple of weeks.
1: Oh, wow.
0: So this is surprisingly more hassle than what I thought or what I thought I would have to do by far and away.
1: Yeah, that's the case. I really think that the biggest thing is with those things. I mean, yeah, they don't really like giving people
0: real
1: anesthetic
0: answers
1: anymore.
0: Well, it's not just the anesthetic that bothers me. If I had known that I was going to have to be on soft foods or this or that for a couple of weeks, I mean, I bought myself like a couple of packages of like puddings, yogurts and some protein drinks and blah, blah, blah. Yeah, I'm out of all that now.
1: Oh, wow. Yeah, see, that's the thing, too. Yeah, you could have, now you were joking about the instant mashed potatoes the other day.
0: Yeah, and I mean, I've already made myself regular mashed potatoes and this and that. But, I mean, and at least I went from liquid foods to, like, the soft foods, but soft foods thing is just, I don't know. I'm getting plenty of protein because I can eat eggs, and there's those like protein drinks are great for that. But I can't even really eat vegetables, which it was surprising. So I have to drink like V8 or something.
1: Yeah, keep your diet straight.
0: Well, I mean, like, I'm more accustomed to eating vegetables. I mean, I it's not like I'm a vegetarian, but I eat vegetables with my food. And I'm unaccustomed to not being able to.
1: Yeah, really, like, I mean, the best thing about the instant mashed potatoes is that if you put, like, and I don't try to do this, but I try to make the exact amount, like, of kind of thickness I want in mashed potatoes, which is very easy to do by just adding more hot water. And so, like, if you add too much, it just becomes very liquidy. If you don't put enough, it's just too, you know, much. But you could do that. You could say, hey, I just got that some liquidy stuff, you know, so you can just do that. And it does a lot easier than just making mashed potatoes, because the consistency of mashed potatoes depends on the consistency of yourself, rather than, in this case, it's just hot water. So the hot water does all the work. So,
0: yeah, but
1: yeah, that way. Yeah.
0: But I
1: know you have to
0: keep
1: eating soft
0: stuff. How to make actual mashed potatoes can change the consistency of my mashed potatoes as well. The true factor and the only true benefit of instant mashed potatoes is in its word. It's instant. You can make it instantly.
1: Yeah, and you can instantly change the consistency.
0: You can do that with mashed potatoes. You just add milk.
1: This one here is a lot easier. Just throw some more hot water on there and it's done.
0: Yeah,
1: like, you'll be looking at
0: milk
1: it like,
0: seem
1: man,
0: more
1: much
0: wholesome and more filling than water?
1: So water's good for you. The funny thing is
0: So
1: that,
0: is
1: like, a lot of
0: milk.
1: times, like, when I would do it for lunch, I'd be like, ah, crap, I got too much water in it. And I'd say, well, let's throw some more instant mashed potatoes on it. And you put more instant mashed potatoes and you stir that, then it gets a little thicker. But
0: You
1: if you ran
0: see,
1: out of
0: you could
1: instant mashed potatoes,
0: actually
1: you'd
0: make
1: have
0: your instant
1: watery.
0: mashed potatoes with milk. You just have to heat the milk. But that would be an
1: Yeah,
0: extra step, and
1: that's a pain
0: lazy
1: in the
0: people don't
1: ass.
0: do extra steps because
1: Yeah,
0: lazy.
1: exactly. Usually what happens is, like, when you go to those little kids thing stuff, unless you're doing it at a time nobody else is really eating, which is kind of hard, you know? I mean, I guess you start at 10 or something, but if you do it when nobody's eating, you're good. But if you're doing it when people are eating, or if people are coming through, they're just kind of like, hey, can you get the fuck out of here? You know, we're trying to make our stuff, you know? So you don't get a lot of time to, like, really sit there and, you know, I'm going to boil some water here, and you don't get any of that. You kind of just, like, somebody else wants to use the microwave, and you're like, oh, okay, well, I'm just wasting time. Because I
0: Use the
1: noticed that a
0: hot
1: lot of
0: water
1: times,
0: from like where you get from like the water jug or the water thing. You just
1: yeah,
0: probably
1: I
0: use
1: just
0: the
1: use the
0: hot
1: water
0: water
1: cooler
0: thing.
1: thing. Yeah, the hot water from it, and nobody, I don't bother anybody. But I know that, like, with there are certain things I'll try to heat up, and you put it in there. And you're like, well, I don't want to heat it up too much. And then a minute later, it's still not enough. And then you got to put it in 30 more seconds, still not enough. And 30 more seconds, still not enough. And it's like a minute and 30 more. So you're like a 2 minutes, 30 seconds into it. Then you're like, okay, I think this is good enough. And then the worst ones are you have to stir every stupid time or move around every time you pull it back out of the microwave. Because then, you know, you're like, ah, crap, somebody's going to come here and I'm going to be screwed. You know, they're going to want
0: Learn
1: to,
0: to
1: like, do
0: open up
1: something.
0: the
1: And I'm.
0: microwave door, stir it inside the microwave,
1: Well, the
0: and then.
1: problem with the microwave where we got is it's like up higher, like it's like underneath a cabinet, so it's really like above eye level. Like, so it's like you gotta, like, lift it up in there and you gotta pull it back out, which sometimes is, like, really hot. You gotta watch out for that too. So yeah, it's a pain. Yeah, it. So there's no easy ways around it, you know. And yep. So yeah, that's just weird. Like, I don't understand why they just don't give you just enough. Yeah, I know why they don't, because they're just so worried about, like, all the
0: Well,
1: lawsuits and everything else. Because
0: it's a dentist's office. They generally don't put people all the way under. I mean, that's just
1: yeah,
0: not the way they do things.
1: they were talking to her and said, like, you got, like, a couple options when you, if you were going to do that stuff. Like, they said, like, you could either just, like, do, like, the spot anesthesia and everything else, or you got to get an anesthesiologist to come down here. And I'm like, you know, I mean, crap. Like, when they took out my wisdom teeth, I mean, they completely put me out, you know what I'm saying?
0: Yeah.
1: And when I was a kid, and now it's kind of like, they're like, ooh, yeah, we're gonna have to replace all your teeth to put, like, a bunch of implants or something like that. They're like, no, we're not bringing anybody. And I'm like, well, that's weird, because, like, I only got, like, four teeth taken out, and y'all guys were like, yeah, just knock them out, screw them. And now it's like, you know, even if you put in teeth, they're like, yeah, he'll be fine, just put, like, some more injections. They,
0: Injections.
1: that was the thing too, like in your mouth or something. But, like, they said that also about, like, with braces now. Like, braces, they don't even do, they don't knock you out or anything. You're just like, well, you know, you kind of put them on there and then just, you know. I'm like, wow, that's crazy. I didn't have braces, but I need, when people get knocked out for that stuff. Back then, they just say, yeah, screw it.
0: I mean,
1: It's easier.
0: if you're gonna, I mean, sadly, this isn't like the first time some quasi weird thing. Because I know I went into the hospital for what was, I guess, a light surgery. So they were just gonna, I guess, do some kind of light anesthesia on me. And I fought with the nurses and stuff back then, too, apparently.
1: Yeah, well,
0: And when I finally
1: what?
0: did come to, I was like hogtied to my bed
1: Yeah,
0: with
1: that's the
0: my.
1: thing. They need the stuff where, you know, like, I thought, like, they were going to give you something where basically you're out, and then, well, this is what they told her. So, like, if you get an anesthesiologist, you probably won't even remember what happened before you got the anesthesiologist.
0: Right.
1: You'll just, like, wake up, it'll be over. And I was like, that's exactly what I want. That's what I would want, you know?
0: Yeah.
1: Yep, that's the truth. I don't know. Like I just remember doing well, like back years ago, like when I did it, like yeah, like I remember the guy, like I guess, he had me under and stuff and everything, and then he woke me up in the middle of this, like, "Hey, you feeling any of this?" I'm like, "Nah," and he's like, "All right," and I went back down, and I was like, "All right, I'm out of it." And it's kind of like the time I did the thing where they spread your esophagus open further. All it was, I went out, I woke up, and I was done. And that's really the best way.
0: Also, when my periodontist does these surgeries, they're real early in the morning, so I had to get up way early and get there, and I still ended up in rush hour traffic, so I was late getting there too.
1: Yep, that's the case.
0: It's horrid. I guess what he does is he plans all of his surgeries to take place early in the morning up until around lunchtime. After, I guess, all the surgeries are done, he must go to lunch, and then when he gets back, that's when he does his regular visit type stuff.
1: No, well, yeah, that's the case. I don't know, like, yeah, I just wouldn't really, I wouldn't suggest it. I mean, like, I would just say, like, you really got, like, you're gonna get out that early in the morning, you might as well just basically just end it all, just like basically not suffer for it or anything, because you really want to just basically say, "Hey, look, I'm gonna go in, and that's it. I'm gonna wake up, and it's gonna be done."
0: I mean, I don't understand how they couldn't understand, because I said, okay, when you put me out, you're going to put me out, right? That's exactly what I said. You're going to put me out, right? Just totally out, right?
1: Yeah, and then it's like, yeah, compared to modern day standards, yes. And I'm like, you should have said, "Hey, are you gonna put me out like you would have put me out in 1980?" And he's like, "Hell no. No, we're not doing that." Then you would have had your answer.
0: I don't think I could have discerned that kind of an answer, but
1: Yeah, but I mean, well, in 1980, they'd have been just like, "Hey, put this bastard out. Like, just let him just lay there, like, just like a mummy and stuff." But nowadays, it's like,
0: I
1: yeah,
0: don't
1: we're gonna do
0: know,
1: the
0: because
1: bare
0: I mean,
1: minimum.
0: I kind of feel like the dentist office is making me feel bad because I fought while I was half comatose.
1: Yeah, if you had been fully comatose, you would have been moving.
0: Yeah, if I
1: I
0: was
1: mean, that's
0: fully
1: what that.
0: comatose, I wouldn't have moved. I wouldn't have blah, blah, blah. They wouldn't have had to strap me up.
1: Here's
0: Blah, blah.
1: another funny thing. Have you ever thought about, like, with veterinarians? Okay, veterinarians, they don't half put the dog to sleep. They put the dog out. I mean, they're not going to screw around with the dog. You know what I'm saying? Like, so I would want the dog treatment. They don't want the dog waking up during the middle of it. I mean, they'll put the dog out to, like sometimes, like, clean its gums or something. It's just something, like, they'll put dogs out for anything. It's like, "Hey, look, we're gonna stick the thing up its butt, check it for samples, like the turds inside of it. So we're just gonna put them out. It's easier to put them out. Just knock them out," and they knock them out.
0: Yeah.
1: They don't care about the dogs. And I'm pretty sure, like, outside of the anesthesiologist, the only thing is he's just, paying for his insurance and stuff. But I'm pretty sure anesthesia doesn't cost a hell of a lot of money to have. It's just that, I mean, it's just the insurance on it and the ability to work it, and then they hire the person. Because, yeah, it costs like a couple, I don't remember how much they were saying that the other day. It was like something 100 some odd dollars an hour or something plus, maybe 200. And
0: Yeah, but
1: I'm
0: you
1: like,
0: only need
1: well,
0: them there for the beginning. You come out of it on your own.
1: I think insurance is like, "Hey, they got to be there the whole time so they can say, I don't know what to do. I just give them more." Just give them, or like you're, and then insurance says, "Yeah, we won't pay for any of it. You pay for it yourself."
0: Well, I mean, I feel like I've been paying for this whole thing myself because my insurance only covered a couple of $100 of this operation that cost 5,000.
1: Yeah, that's the case. Like, insurance won't pay really, I mean, much. I mean, insurance, dental insurance, the best part about it is it's pretty cheap. The worst part about it is it doesn't offer a lot. And so if you're, like, young and your teeth are pretty decent and not really a lot of problems with it, then you should definitely get a dental insurance every year and go every 6 months, because you'll maintain, maintenance is much better than anything else. But, you know, if you don't do that and then you try to use the $3,000 they give you for dental insurance at most, and even then they're going to limit it on certain things. They're gonna be like, well, you can't use it all on one thing. Then you're kind of screwed. You know, you spend a lot of money yourself.
0: Yeah.
1: Yeah. So that's just the way it is. It really, in reality, is like, if they had like a version of dental insurance, like for health insurance, then that wouldn't really be that bad. Like, if you could basically spend $13 every paycheck for your health insurance, and your health insurance only covered, like, this is like a small cap health insurance, then yeah, you'd be able to cover all the times you went to the, I mean, $3,000 is a lot. You'd be able to cover all the times you go to the doctor and then all the stuff, you know, for just going there for stupid things like the cold and this, that, and the other. See, I don't go there for the cold or anything. I mean, you know, my heart starts messing up. I'm like, yeah, well, hopefully it figures itself out. So, you know, I mean, because it's just, I know I'm going to go there and I'm going to spend my own money. And so, but that would be neat. I mean, there should really be like, say, hey, look, you can have two types of insurance. One, it's like, you know, it's a long one. Like the way I do it now, I have the FSA card and it's an HSA thing. So like, it's like 10,000 or I forget what it is, something ridiculous. Like $10,000, this first $10,000 is mine. So I could use that still. And then have another one that's like $13 a month or $13 every paycheck. And it says, yeah, we'll pay for everything under $3,000. And then that way, like, I'd go to the doctor for some little things. But now it's like, you know, screw it. There's just no point of going at all. So it's like not having insurance at all. So really, insurance is always, I always hear that. That's actually the truth. Insurance is more of talking about how it's like not having insurance at all when you have insurance. So, yeah, that's basically all insurance, really. But it's always got some hiccup to it. Yeah. Like, see, on dental insurance, it's not going to cover a lot, but it doesn't cost a lot. And regular insurance, it costs a lot, and it don't cover shit. And so there you go.
0: Yeah. You're right. Yeah,
1: I mean,
0: yeah, well, yeah. I mean, there are insurances that do cover almost pretty much everything, but those are really expensive insurances that people. I mean, people aren't really like a lot of them, but like government officials have them, and CEOs get them, like as if the fully paying for their insurance is covered in their contract or something like that.
1: Yeah, it's just one of those weird things. I mean, yeah, like if, let me write this. Let's see. I'm going to write this in because I saw this the other day and I really didn't really put much emphasis on it. Okay. I saw this the other day. It said that insurance companies basically until the 1970s or so on were nonprofits. And it says, yes, many U.S. health insurance providers, notably Blue Cross Blue Shield, operate as nonprofits until the 1970s and 80s. Originally created by hospitals, these plans optimize coverage over profit, which now they, you know, optimize profit over anything. In 1973, the HMO Act allowed for profit insurers to grow, shifting the industry towards commercial models. Oh, that was a good idea. You know, I mean, I'm pretty sure that that was going to benefit the people. I mean, you know, we could tell. Original structure, nonprofit health insurance plans operated as tax-exempt entities designated to protect patient savings and ensure hospitals were paid, often insuring members based on community risk rather than individual risk. Okay. So the shift after the 1973 HMO Act paved the way for the transformation many nonprofits into the profit entities, which were then able to raise capital, and so post or something. Modern status, 1994, the BCBS Association began allowing members to convert to for-profit status, Today, some plans remain nonprofit, but many have converted to for-profit, says Post here. Just kind of taken from weird things. Market presence. While for-profit insurance holds significant market share, some nonprofit insurers still exist in this model system. I think the only ones that are like nonprofit are the ones that are ran by the hospital system. Like the hospital system itself. Because I remember like, what's that one? We used to have like Scott and White, and there was always the Scott and White Hospital. That's the only place you can go to. So like they said, yeah, as long as you go to our places, you're good. And I think those are the only ones that were nonprofit, if there were any. But I mean, but the thing is, why aren't big not for profit? Okay, here's somebody else wrote this. Why aren't there big non for profit health insurance places and stuff? And it says comments are saying that non for profit would function radically differently. The organization's model doesn't change. Customers pay premiums, which cover claims and overhead. Insurance requires huge pools of capital that you have to acquire. Well, then you ain't got to pay for the profit, though. Your status as a nonprofit doesn't entitle you to a lower cost of capital. For a private insurer, that cost of capital is paid to short shareholders as return on equity. These are thick, competitive markets, and returns are thin. If you're not for profit, you still have a cost of capital, but you can obfuscate it. As you suggest, you could have members pay the cost of the capital and get returns as lower premiums instead. It amounts to the same thing. It's only different in accounting exercises. What do you mean it amounts to the same damn thing? I mean, it's like going to the person that actually pays for the shit instead of the one of the people that actually make money off the people who pay for the shit. I mean, that's like saying, like, well, you know, you could have, like, a non-profit gas company, and then they can just lower the price of gas instead of paying profit out. But, you know, they can pay profit out, too. What's the difference? It's like, well, I don't know, like, depends how much they're paying out in profit. If it's like 20-25%, we got 20-25% increase. It doesn't mean it's any better. It's like, well, you know, you go. And it probably means it's worse because they're driven by profit. Because they keep trying to create more and more profit from areas that don't have a lot of it. So thus, what do they have to do? Reduce service. It's a big difference when you're trying to say, like, okay, like, hey, Mr. Rain, your surgery is going to cost $5,000. Well, guess what? We're nonprofits, so it's only going to cost you $4,000. Okay, that's one thing. But then when they say, hey, look, well, for us to make money, we need $1,000 from Rain. So let's take $1,000 away from Rain. We'll make profit off of it. And then if profit starts running low on other people, they're like, you know what? Screw Rain. We're going to take about $1,500, $2,000 from Rain. Because we need more profit because we're not making enough profit. Because we need to get the profit out because we need the same percentage of profit. Otherwise, our shares are going to go down. And then they start screwing you. Instead of trying to find new and innovative ways to make money to help the original people that are the insured, now they're looking at new and innovative ways to screw the people that are insured to get profit back to the people that own it, to maintain profit or increase it. That is, I mean, like, it's funny, like, the way that guy wrote it. It's like, yeah, it doesn't matter. One way or another, money's going to go out. I'm like, no, it's a big difference. Like I say, like, there's a lot of corporations out there that really don't deserve to exist because they don't make any money other than stealing money from their employees. And if you don't believe that, then also think of it like this. Even the restaurant industry came out, like they were saying, the Texas restaurant industry, they were talking about, like, restaurants. They said over half of restaurants don't make any money. And I was like, I don't doubt that. So if restaurants cannot make money, there's a lot of businesses that cannot make money. And the only way you can make money is by saying, well, instead of paying, you know, this amount per employee that does this, we'll pay 20% less and just hope we get people that want to do it. And then we'll just keep screwing them out of money. And then thus we'll use that money to actually pave our way down the road. Now, it's stupid. What do you think about that, Mr. Ray?
0: I mean, insurance is ultimately a scam at this point. But, I mean, I'm not. Remember, I'm on Medicaid. So that's basically my insurance. And I got that supplement thing. And that's how I get dental insurance, which is paying for this. So luckily for me, none of this really comes out of my pocket so much as, but you would think that they would, that with Medicaid and so forth, that it would at least be able to pay for the things you need. And you're going to be very surprised when you discover it doesn't.
1: Yeah. No, that's the way it works. I mean, what was that thing they said that, there's a couple of different things that came out, and they said something like the Trump administration borrowing $50 billion a week, and not only that, like, you know, this whole war thing, it's like, you know, I mean, about $60 billion, and I think it was like about that amount, and that there's always these numbers that always boggle my mind. I'm like, when you hear, like, this is a few years ago, they actually did a study and said, well, how do we, if you were to end homelessness, it would cost about $58 billion. And then you hear even stuff like, say, California says, well, we spent $24 billion and we got more homeless than we ever had. And then it's really because, like, a lot of things, it depends what you do. You know, if you chop your arm off, you keep buying Band-Aids, well, you're going to spend a lot of money on Band-Aids. And if you chop your arm off, you really try to tackle the problem, then you're probably going to get it done. But the problem is you're not going to get it done by a state. You're just going to keep buying Band-Aids. That's all you can afford, really. But you're going to buy a shit ton of Band-Aids. But the federal government could get it done. But the federal government always determines that it has other priorities. And so there you go. And that's the rest of the story. But there's another thing on here that says, this is from Fortune. It says, no, we didn't. Doge staffer admits Elon Musk cost-cutting agency failed to reduce the federal deficit. Yeah, I don't really doubt it. Most of it was basically just trying to get people to quit and then act like, well, the rest of the people would just shore up that. But a lot of it was basically just like, well, we left the positions open and there's not really much else there is. I mean, it wasn't really like, you know, if you get rid of 10 or 20% of people, sometimes those jobs are so vital, you just got to rehire them, or you got to hire somebody else for that spot. You don't even get to lose the spot. You can sometimes shore it up by making it so that multiple people do the same thing, but when it's that random, it's just doesn't really mean anything. And I remember, like, with the payment system, the Doge difference between the payment system for the BJA was to include little bots and said, what is this payment for? And I always write the same thing. It's like reimbursement for salary and fringe benefits for the COPS hiring program or the BJA. And I send that, and that's it. That's Doge. That's what Doge did. They had a little box. So, like, they just wasted more of my time, but that's all they did. And so,
0: oh, I totally agree with you. I think most everybody that actually looks at the circumstances of what happened kind of realizes that's what was happening.
1: Yeah, I mean, there are things. I agree with you. It's ridiculous. I mean, like, the Elon Musk-led Department of Government Efficiency bragged it could cut up to $2 trillion from the U.S. federal budget. In December, Musk conceded the special advisory only saved $200 billion in zombie payments for canceled contracts or fraudulent unemployment claims. And, okay, so the rest of it won't show me unless I pay it a buck. So, that's enough of that. Well, but the thing is that, I mean, and again, like, I don't know if all of that really did exactly that. Like, I don't know if they got to the bottom of fraudulent stuff. A lot of times it was just basically easier to say, let's just cut off stuff we don't like and then just see what happens. And which, I mean, there is a lot of stuff. This is a big problem too. And that's why I said the California thing, when you come up with $24 billion in spending and you have zero results to show for it, like, there's no, you haven't really taken one person really off the street to homelessness, because they even said that one of the big problems they have with homelessness is that the homeless, a lot of them are drug addicts. And so a lot of the drug addicts, you're like, the problem is you can have a bed, but you can't do drugs. And so they just say, well, I'd rather live on the street and be doing drugs. You know, that's all I want to do, because they're an addict. You know, they can't get past that one part. So you don't really have the addiction to get rid of it. So a lot of times they don't really have this whole program set up, like, how are we going to get to the root cause of homelessness, which is not people don't have homes. It's people are so whacked out of their mind, either through mental illness or through drug abuse. How do we get past that to actually then give them somewhere to stay? And that's the part they don't get. I mean, the part is that, you know, like, if you keep working with organizations and just try to keep a place for somebody to stay, yeah, that kind of helps out people that really don't care about doing drugs, and then they just don't have anywhere to stay. But as you can see, a lot of them, they say, well, I'd rather than stay in, like, some facility, I'd rather just buy an old camper that was from the 1970s and park in front of somebody's house, and then there's my new home. You know, that's what a lot of the people that, you know, have jobs and they don't know what to do are doing. But the people that don't have any jobs and then they don't give a crap and they're homeless, they're doing drugs, they don't even know what they're doing. I mean, they just don't. They're just completely out of it. I mean, so I say, like, there's a whole different way to tackle it. But the problem is we did that whole thing with, it's like, you know, about, especially 15 years ago, there was a lot more major emphasis on the improvement of the criminal justice system, which I always said the criminal justice system is this. You do a crime, they already know how much time you're going to do or your sentence is, and the prosecutor submits that to the judge. The judge says, yep, and then you're done, and that's it. And it's a steamroller. So you never get out of it. You can just barely bargain a little bit, and even then you don't bargain anything. You're just bargaining what they already decided you're going to bargain. And so there's no real manipulation of it. Well, then to reduce that, they wanted to try to change criminal justice reform. And the only thing they can come up with is, like, well, just don't put them in jail and just let them go. And then so for minor offenses became larger offenses. And the problem about larger cities are they tend to say, if you commit a large crime, then it goes down. Like, if you murder someone, it can be called assault because the way it occurred. That's why, like, Rob used to say, he said, like, we'd have, I mean, I said, there's no way New York has 400 murders per year. That's impossible. Because every 1 million you have 100 murders. They should have about 800. And that's just average. That's just math. It's called statistics. There's no way around it. I mean, you know, people are like that. You don't have just, I mean, unless you have people that don't want to murder, I don't know. You never find that. And so he said they just lie. He said, like, he was in the New York Police Department for years and retired with them. He said, yeah, we'd have like 93 murders in the precinct a year. And he said they would just say, yeah, well, the guy murdered him. The guy fell down the stairs. He probably fell down the stairs. And the guy accidentally stabbed him. So that's assault. So then just get him on assault. That's it. And they just move on. And then so that guy goes. So then if you're saying, well, then if you start moving it to, well, it's the first time assault, now the guy got off with murder. I do think that's a weird claim, you know. First time is facetious, you know. I mean, in theory, that was when I got a DWI, it was my first time. If you start moving it to, well, it's the first time assault, now the guy got off with murder. I do think that's a weird claim, you know. First time is facetious,

So instead of like, I kind of gave an example, like if you're fully staffed, maybe you get away, you get one caught out of like three or four. But when you have like half the staff you need to arrest them, you're getting caught one out of eight times. So then when you get that first time, if they just say, well, it's first offense, let them go. Well, now it's going to take 16 or more times of this guy doing the same crime before you actually decide you're going to do anything with them. So that really wasn't criminal justice reform either. It just made it a lot easier on people getting out and then continuing to do crime. The other side of that one was, is I also remember the no bail thing that they had like in New York. Well, what happens, somebody does a crime, they get out, they do another crime, they get in, they do that, and they just kept doing it, and they kept adding it up. And instead of being away for a little bit of time so they couldn't do crime, now they had this multitude of crimes they did. And if anybody wanted to come back and say, well, now let's count all these up, now you have all these different counts, they're facing a lot more time in prison for doing this crime that they were getting out on again and again and again than they would have if they would have got caught, been put away for a while in jail, waited it out, then come back and then did the same thing. So it adds up. And so it just makes their life even worse, too. They think they're doing fine for a while, but then it's like, you've done this crime 20 times in 1 year, that's 20 times they got caught, so they probably did about 200 times. So, you know, it's stuff like that. It really didn't, nobody's really, it's the same thing with, you know, drug abuse. Nobody's trying to treat drug abuse. They're just trying to tell you, well, just go take your drugs and, you know, away from here and do them again somewhere else. If you don't treat the cause, you never really get to it. I just see, like, you know, the criminal justice thing, they couldn't figure it out. So they just said, well, what we'll do is we'll just let them people go. But it's really bad when you talk about a drug addiction, because that's why we have so many deaths, because you start having more and more people that don't go to prison. And then, again, you can get drugs in prison. It's just harder. And if you're out in the street, but again, this is, none of these are really good options to getting people off drugs. I mean, the sad part is prison can be the best way to get people off drugs if your only other option is to tell them, go back to the street and do drugs again. But your real option should be a drug program to get them off drugs. But if you don't offer a drug program, you just basically tell them, go die of using your drug addiction, and you send them back to die. So we've really basically made a system that was the easiest way possible. So in either way, it's not a great system one way or the other. It's easy to point fingers at the other system and say, well, the prison system's not going to really help for addiction, which it does, but it can. It's not the preferred method, but it can, because it takes you away from it to an extent for a period of time, and then maybe you can get over it. But just telling somebody, yeah, you just had drugs, just go back up there and then don't do it again. And then they come back, you know, a week or two and they've done it again. You keep saying that. All they're going to do is you're not going to see them again, because they're going to die of the drugs. And that's just it. Or you're just going to stop picking them up and then they're going to die of the drugs anyway. So I don't know. Like I say, like the half-ass approach of American government is always perplexed me. It's like you can't do anything right because everybody wants to do a half-assed way of doing it. So they look at the Portuguese system and they say, you know, well, they don't send them to prison all the time for doing drugs. Well, you can be sent to prison for doing drugs, especially if you say, I don't want to do rehab, F you, then they're going to send you to prison. Or if you said you went and did rehab a bunch of times, you couldn't get out of it, they're going to send you to prison because they don't know what else to do with you. But it's a last course resort, and they try to send you through rehab. They try to get you off of it. But when you say, well, we don't have rehab, but we do have centers, we can watch you do your drugs, and that's a nonprofit, and we paid for it through another organization, and they can watch you do drugs, so if you do have an overdose, then they'll be there for you. That's not an option. It's a stupid option. You're not really doing anything to benefit the guy. You're just, you know, getting them to do drugs a different way. And not only that, like long-term drug use, some of these harder drugs and stuff actually do things where they rot out parts of your brain, basically, to be crass about it. And that's the reason why, like, you look at this Rob Reiner kid, and I mean, half of it, they're saying, like, well, you know, I mean, he may have not really known what he did because he was on drugs, but the other part of it is he's been doing drugs so long, it's just

0: been eating in his brain. He doesn't really know what he's doing at all, period, a lot of things. So, I don't know. I don't know
1: And
0: anybody.
1: you would think that when they reach something like that kind of a point, that you should be able to, like, I don't know, take the rights for them and have somebody else that speaks for them and does what's
0: Oh
1: in the
0: yeah,
1: best
0: that's
1: interest.
0: another thing we can't really do at all because, say for instance you had a kid and then the kid was had schizophrenia, was diagnosed schizophrenic, like when they were three, and they went their entire year of school with schizophrenic, and then they had DARS help after they got out of school, and then say Texas, and then after that, your kid, you can't control him anymore, so now you take him to the doctor. If he wants to go, and the doctor asks the kid, it says, "Hey, what do you want to take? Do you want to take an injection, or do you want to take pills?" And they can't just say to the doctor, "F you, I don't want to do either one," and that's their right. Or they can say, "I'll take the pills," and then they're just not going to take the pills. They know what they're doing. They're just saying it so the doctor will shut up and leave them alone. They go home. They don't take the pills. But there's nothing you could do because he has the right to say what he wants to take or not. And the most they can hold him up to is maybe 72 hours if he does something wrong, but they're not going to hold him long. They're going to let him back out. And so then, inevitably, what do you do with the kid? You just say, I can't deal with them anymore. And then they let him go on the street. And that's the way it works. Because, I mean, I don't understand how you can't have power of attorney on a kid that spent their entire time in school as schizophrenic, and now they get out and they're just supposed to be better. I mean, if you just you're diagnosed with schizophrenia, they better say, hey, who's the guy responsible? It shouldn't be the kid. The kid should not make decisions for themselves. That's the same thing with the drug addicts, like you're saying. If you have a major problem with drug addiction, you shouldn't be the one calling the shots. Somebody else has got to say what you're going to do. And I don't care, it violates your rights or not. You don't have any control over yourself. That's the funny thing, too. Like that. They were talking to that one, Dr. Drew and stuff, and he said, I always have a nurse. This is the truth, too. He said, like, not just him, but he said, like, every time you see, like, somebody that does with addiction, he said, they always have a nurse in there. He said, the nurse is not for the other guy. It's just to listen to what the person's saying so you don't fall too far in the trap of the lies of the other guy. Because he said, it's very easy. You start going off on a tangent, and even yourself, you start falling for their lies. And the nurse got to really back in and say, nah, you're believing one part of his story, and you can't do that. And you got to say, yeah, okay, I don't believe anything you're saying. You're a complete liar. So, yeah, I mean, it's just, you got to realize that they're going to lie constantly about everything they do. And that was true, too, about the Rob Reiner thing. It was like they said that some of the story was is that they kept trying to get involved, like in the middle of the process, and they didn't understand what was happening. It's the analogy was kind of like, it's like if you go to the mechanic and you keep trying to, like, get in the way of the mechanic, and instead of letting the mechanic do what he's got to do, you're never going to get the thing done. You're just going to screw it all up. You're not part of the process. You're out of the process. You don't get to, visit your, you shouldn't be able to visit your kids. You shouldn't be able to do anything. Because if you start doing that, you're just going to think, oh, they're suffering, and you're going to try to get them out because they're going to lie to you like hell to get you out. And that's the same thing with, I know somebody else has a kid with schizophrenia, and immediately when, like, he would get, they would send him away for 3 days, he'd be like, oh, I'm so cold, I don't have blankets, I can't eat anything here. A lot of, and it's like all his bullshit stories that he tells. And, of course, like, when he came back, like, they sent him to California. And he found his way back because he went to California to live with his father. And then he found his way back. His father didn't care. He comes back here and he doesn't even have a key to the house. And he tells the police, he says, like, yeah, they beat me up and everything. And I live in there and this, that, and the other. And they came outside. So the Dallas police just arrested his mother and his sister. And I said, well, he says that. And they let it go. And like I told that story to Rob, who's the old New York police guy. And he said, you should have said, she should have just stayed in the house and said, look, I ain't coming out for nothing. If you got a warrant, you can come in, but otherwise, get the hell off of my property. But he said, when they came outside, now, you're part of the situation. If they want to go out there and settle this, then yeah. And the other thing he says, if you're inside your house, you can say, look, if this guy lives here, why don't you have the keys to here? And then it just becomes a civil issue. Then it doesn't even matter. But if you're outside, I said, you should have just told him to go to hell. But yeah, crazy stuff. It's crazy stuff. You know, people that have a lot of problems. But it's just too hard. It's just too hard to actually give somebody a chance. I don't even, you can't give somebody a chance to addict it, period. It's just never going to work. All you're doing is giving another chance to go out there and continue their addiction. That's all you're really going to do, because they are going to lie to you like crazy. And not only that, the funny thing is schizophrenics know how to lie to them too. They just know what they're, I mean, they know what the doctors can do, and then they just say, oh yeah, okay, well, I'll take the medicine at home. Why are they, like, if I had like a thing that said you can take a shot and it lasts 3 months, 6 months, or a year, why the hell am I going to take pills? Do you think I like taking pills every day? I mean, you know, just give me the stupid shot and I'll be done with it. You know, it's just dumb. The only reason why somebody would say this is because they don't want to take the pills. Yeah, so I don't know. I do think that there is a solution, and I do know it's going to cost money, but I do know that what we do is we don't do the solution. We care less about the solution. Yeah, and that's evident. I mean, you don't have like 100,000 deaths, and the only reason they go down is because the people that were doing drugs, there's not enough of them around to die. I mean, you know, when you hear that, you're like, okay, well, see, this is completely out of control. We talked about Corona and like how Corona could get out of control, and how like, oh, you know, if you get too much, you know, this, that, and can kill so many people and everything else. And eventually it kills off all the people that are going to die from it. So then Corona deaths will go down, but that's not a good thing because it killed everybody that was going to die from it. Well, we've had that with drugs. The only reason it started going down was because too many people had died that had addiction problems. There weren't enough to die this year. So I don't know what to say. I mean, you know, it's just, but yeah, we spent $60 billion in Iran. Like, you know, you look at it like that, you know, yeah. I always say that there's always money for things you don't need, like stuff you don't need for your help. Like, you know, that it's just, you know, there's never money for anything that can actually end a lot of these things. Like I said, if you just told it, said like, hey, look, you know, if you got mental illness, then your parents have power of attorney. They can do whatever you want. If they want to drop you off at a state home, good. You can be at a state home. And I'll create jobs. And instead of basically not doing nothing and letting people on the street and just try to find ways to feed them day by day, and that costs a lot of money, so you got to go out and find the guy. At least that's where you're like, hey, he's in that room with some other guys, so we just feed him. And then that's about it, you know. And so we don't got to go find them. We don't have to hunt them down. We don't have to use cars. They're all in the same spot. And for the drug addiction one, you just got to have a major program of drug addiction and intervention and stuff like that. Just basically getting them before they get too bad. And then you got to convince people that had a drug addiction to come back and help. That was a funny thing, too. Like, I was watching this thing about in the movie La Bamba, they have, like, La Bamba's brother. Now, they have Richie's brother, also known aka La Bamba. They have his brother, and his brother the really funny thing is that movie is really good because his brother, the character just basically makes the movie really come alive. And I always liked his brother, and he quote, and it's true, like this one guy saying, you always quote his brother, you don't really quote Richie and stuff like that too, or all the quotes are around what the brother did. Like, I always joke about it with the other guy, David. And, you know, they had this one scene in there where the mother comes home because the brother took Richie out to, like, you know, like Tijuana or something like that. And then he gets a tattoo and stuff there. And the thing is, the mother says, you know, like, you know, she had a baby. We named it Brenda. And so after that, I kept saying, like, his kids were all Brenda. But yeah, Brenda 1 and Brenda 2. But it's a really good movie. And it's really great because the brother is just such a, I mean, it's like that the guy explained it on this one YouTube video. It's like it's somebody you know from your family, like somebody that you can't control, but everything goes wrong for them and nothing really ever goes right. And then it's always, you know, just somebody that stands out, and they're not like complete assholes, but they can be assholes. But at times they can be fun. It's like a menage of like all these different, you know, traits a lot of people have. And he did a really good role with us. He's had Morales and everything like that. He played the guy, but the funny thing is he made you like the guy, but the guy was just, uncontrollable. The real guy was similar to that. He was really uncontrollable. And you got to remember, like, when Richie died, his brother was 21 years old. So he wasn't really that old. So, like, in the movie, you kind of think maybe the guy's, like, 28, something like that. He got a lot of life experience. No, he was 21. Yeah. He had to go through all this stuff. And he had a lot of issues and everything else. He was sent away to some school or something like that because of when he was younger, because all his problems and everything else. So, but again,
1: hold on,
0: the
1: Richie
0: real
1: Valens'
0: guy,
1: brother, like the real,
0: the real brother, yeah, the real brother, and did have a lot of problems in life, and so like the character is really not that far off from the real brother. It's just kind of more or less like him. There's some different things they added, but really the truth is that he had a hard life, and then what happened was he got into addiction. And then he went to this one place and, he got into recovery. He got out of it and he got out of addiction. And then he said he came back to the same place and he was going to visit a friend that was in there and try to help him through his addiction. And they asked him, they said, hey, would you want to work here? And he said, I don't know about that. They said, well, you can work here and help out like other people that are in the same situation as you, because you got over it. And he did. And he worked there for like 30 years. I mean, this is a guy that had no skill out of anything other than doing drugs and stuff like that. And then he got off of it. And then he was able to, be the trainer. And, so
1: well,
0: then he
1: worked
0: there.
1: Well, that's actually
0: and,
1: a lot more common than you think. A lot of people that
0: it is
1: escape
0: very common,
1: addiction
0: but the problem,
1: end up
0: this is,
1: doing jobs that are associated with helping other people escape addiction.
0: Exactly. And you see, we have so many people that are in addiction and so many people that die from it each year. Instead of basically just saying, well, this is just a loss to, even if you want to just be callous and say it's a loss to the workforce, you could basically say, well, let's figure out ways to bring the same people that come out of it on the other side to help those that are still in it. And then there is a need for them in the workforce. Now, again, there's going to be people that drop off, and maybe there'll be some people that'll come back, try to sell drugs to the people inside, but you got to get rid of those people and just say, look, what do you want to do with your life? Is this it? And if that's it, well, then I guess you ain't got much of it left. And then, but if you don't even give them that chance, I mean, now you're basically just saying, well, your chance is beating drug addiction on your own. And that doesn't really work. I mean, very hard to beat even a minor drug addiction on your own. There's people that can't even give up smoking. So, I mean, what do you, on their own or even with help? So, I don't know. You got to, if they don't want to, they won't. But the thing is most people want to. They realize what's going on. They don't realize it at the time. But if you get them, out of it for a bit, and then they're going to realize, man, I used to sleep on the floor, I did this, I did that. Just like it's the most disgusting things you can think of. I mean, just that's the reason why, you don't sleep in the bed. That was one thing that's they were joking about. They said, it's kind of like this idea. It's kind of like, for somebody that's really addicted to drugs, whatever you say, as long as it doesn't involve them using drugs, they're not going to want to do it. So, if you say, hey, look, you can stay in this one house and you can use your drugs, then, yeah, they'll do that. But if you say, well, you can stay in this house and you can't use your drugs, then they'll try to stay in the house and use drugs. But if you stay in the house, no, I'm serious, I'm going to find out, then they're like, I don't even want to stay there. And the analogy was kind of like, for instance, if you have a good friend and he says, hey, man, stay with us. But, I know you like drinking after you're done, working or whatever. But no drinking, because I live in a Mormon house. My wife's there is Mormon. My grandma's Mormon. They both live here and no drinking at all. So, yeah, it'd be nice to stay at this guy's house because it's free and you ain't got to pay for something. But then you don't get a drink. So you're probably gonna be like, nah, I think I'll just get a hotel room. I'd rather have a couple of drinks after I'm done. And I just have the hotel room while I'm in town, and then when I leave, then that's it. So even that, and you're not addicted to drinking, But you're just like, well, I kind of want to like celebrate my day. I don't want to like sit around and, sobriety at the end of this because I'm on the road. I'd rather be on my own at a hotel and spend money, even though that it's better in reality, it should be better for you to just stay with somebody else because it's free. So that's the kind of logic. I mean, if you can't even beat that logic with somebody that's not even addicted, well, then how are you going to beat it with somebody that's addicted? So I don't know. Like, I just think that it's really funny that. But we do. We will constantly do the same stuff. And I mean, a lot of these programs are really, really well. Like, the thing is, it's cynical to look at a lot of programs as like, well, they're just trying to steal money and it's administration costs and this, that, and the other. It's that they're well-meaning, but they don't know how to solve the problem because they ain't got enough money to do it. And even if they did, they wouldn't be the people that to solve it. So what they do is they basically say, we're going to go find the homeless and where they live and try to feed them and give them packs and this, that, and the other. Can you help us with the money for that? And then, yeah, the state, can do that because this is piecemeal. But piecemeal just provides a meal, really, and doesn't really change the situation for homelessness, mental illness, or drug addiction. If you give me a lot of money for my organization to feed like 5 or 6,000 people every day, I'll be able to do it, but not a single one of them is going to get off drugs. I
1: Good
0: mean, just
1: point.
0: going to show you how many people I fed. That's it. So that's the hard part. So if there's no major movement towards something, it's never going to get done. All you're going to do is, and that's the reason why, like, California has more increased homeless problem is because you're doing the opposite. You're basically saying, all right, look, you can do your drugs and you can be just crazy out of your mind because nobody's going to tell you what to do. You can be on the streets, but you'll be fed, you'll be, everything else and anything you need, we'll give it to you. Which is not a bad thing. The problem is it doesn't change their behavior. And if you don't change the behavior, you can't do anything. But it's like you have enough money to feed them every day. You just don't have enough money to change their behavior. And I guess if you leveraged all that money together, you could change their behavior, but you're one state. You're not really going to change a lot. And then when you start saying, well, we don't have enough money to leverage all behavior, we can do a piecemeal effort for like meals and this, that, and the other, then all you do is start inviting other people's homeless and that want to do drugs and not get hassled by the man.
1: But there's got to be
0: Like,
1: some way where you can take their rights away from them and call them a ward of the state or something like that, to where they
0: yeah,
1: can
0: I
1: get
0: mean,
1: help.
0: wish you could. I mean, that does seem like the easiest way. But I just always think it's like funny. It's like it's really such a weird level of doing these things. Like I say, if you got a kid that's his entire life was schizophrenic, of course he's not going to get better at 28 or 29 or whatever. But they'll say it and they'll send him to programs and school and everything else, and he'll be in life skills classes and everything else, and they'll know this through his entire years through school, and yet at the same time, when he gets out, well, he gets to make decisions now. It's like, how the hell does this guy get to make decisions? The weird part is like there's weird things in the law, like. Say, for instance, okay, we all know, like in say Texas, if somebody's 17, they can consensually agree to sex with anybody. They can be 99. They have the right to agree to sex. And they're 18, they can sign a contract. Well, the thing is, if you're mentally ill, then you can be 19, 20, 21, 22, and you still don't have the ability to give consent. And they can say, well, this guy was more of a rape issue because it wasn't a consent issue because the person doesn't have the ability to give consent. Yet, you're asking them, do you want to do the drugs or not? So, if somebody can't offer consent through sex, why do they have the ability to determine their own situation and status on drugs or this, that, or the other, just because of their age? And that's ridiculous. So yeah, you're right. It should be power of attorney. They should never. They immediately when you say, hey, you're gonna enroll your kid in schools, and we realize that that he's a schizophrenic. So this kid is gonna be under your power of attorney. Anything you say goes. We don't listen to him. We listen to you from now on, because they don't get better. I mean, even if they do drugs, all it does is the drugs make them more normal. But it doesn't change, their the chemistry in their brain. It ain't gonna change. So it's just temporary fixes, but you got to keep doing it to make a long-term impact. And that should be up to somebody else. It shouldn't be up to them. And that's why, like, a lot of times you see these attacks or schizophrenics that get either killed by the police, or they kill somebody, and the police get, or the guy stabbed, you're trying to stab the police with a knife in New York, and they did really hold off for a long time, and then eventually they had to shoot him because he started trying to come to that door. But it's like, these are all people that have no control over their mental illness, and more than likely they rejected the drugs that they're supposed to take. Because if they didn't, then all you would do is just take them back and say, these drugs ain't working. We need better drugs. But they don't do that because, they get to decide for themselves.
1: Yeah, that's true. Yeah. But it
0: This is
1: does
0: the way it
1: seem messed
0: is.
1: up.
0: Yep. That's the sad part too. And it's like, and I know, like, I mean, more and more, they're trying to do like this infusion with mental health services and police services and everything else, and they try to follow up with who the people that have mental illnesses in their state, their area, and everything else. But then also, you go against privacy issues where a person doesn't have to say they had mental illnesses or this, that, or the other, or this doesn't have to be revealed, or if they move from place to place, it may not be known in this one place from another place, and so. There are people that really want to say it, and there are people that don't want to say it at all. And when you give somebody else the right, it's not even if sometimes you give it to the parent may say, well, I don't want to say this guy's mentally ill in front of everybody. But it's like, well, it's not the question that saying they're mentally ill is not harming them. It's just trying to figure out a new way to protect them in a different way. Because, and it's always hard. Like if you just see some random guy, like say, for instance, if the police know this guy and they say, okay, well, anytime that we go to that house, we bring somebody else along so that they can, discuss this with them. But again, the police are still going to be there. I mean, it's not like they're going to send some guy with, without. You remember the movie, Patch Adams?
1: I barely remember the movie Patch
0: Okay,
1: Adams.
0: though, I don't really remember a lot of it, but I do remember he had like a supposedly in there. He has this girl that either girlfriend or friend, and there's some guy that's suffering with mental illness. And so she goes down there and says, oh, well, he's got one of his episodes again. I'll go down there and try to help him out. And she goes down there and tries to help him out. He kills her and then kills himself. Well, obviously, if there's going to be any mental aspect, like I know a lot of times they try to say, well, we could just send a mental group out there to the house and they'll be fine. It's like, no, the mental group's not going to want to go to the house if they think this guy is violent. They're going to want to have the police with them too. And then they're going to say, look, I'm going to try to deal with this guy, but if he tries to kill me, shoot him. That's exactly what the mental health people are going to do too. I mean, you would do that. Anybody would do that. Nobody's going to say, no, we're going to see where it's going. If you start choking me, wait about 20 minutes. If I stop moving, then maybe just try to restrain him. Nobody's going to say that. So it's a very difficult situation to be in, but they try to get better at it, but a lot of times you're just trying to use police officers. There's just not enough people to go around this kind of stuff. And there's not a lot of funding for it. And when you don't have those two things, then you have a lot of issues. But also, like again, like say for instance, there's a guy that's got schizophrenia and he leaves one jurisdiction and goes into some other jurisdiction further away, and he's just wandering down the street and he starts hearing voices. And he knocks over a baby carriage, throwing the baby on the street, and then he goes in there into a store and wants something, and then just tries to take it from there. And police say, "This is that same guy that assaulted that baby." Well, what do you think is going to happen to the guy? He's saying, he's probably going to end up dead, if not arrested, of course, because it's. But he's just not able to control himself. The police don't have any way of identifying him as being a schizophrenic just based on a guy walking down the street. It's very hard. It's very, very difficult. Sometimes there's like parents will actually put on like a picture, like even like with their kids, if their kid is known to do like weird outbursts or whatever, doesn't matter their age, they'll put some sign like right next to their door and say, my kid has whatever. And so like if you get pulled over, then just realize that he may act very odd. And
1: Okay.
0: so you gotta, there's so many different layers to that, but anyway. I digress. And so with that, I think we're already done with the deconstructed. He deconstructed the hell out of that story. You want to take a break? We'll come back and we'll do some I Have No Life.
1: Yeah, we can do it that way. Let's figure this out. Okay.
0: All right. Did you have anything you want to add about that before we head out?
1: Hey, folks, thanks for listening. We'll be back again next week with more episodes of Deconstructed.
0: All right. We'll see you guys back here on Deconstruct next week. Next up is I Have No Life. We'll see you later.

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1: The views expressed and opinions given by the individual hosts and their guests do not necessarily reflect Unexplained Radio, its affiliates, or its sponsors.

It's like, wow. Doesn't seem like just a week we talked, but it was. And I promised you a story, one last story about Maine haunted hotels. And the question I have for you is, can bottled water be called non-alcoholic with a bit of spirits? Well, maybe so after you hear this story. Now, originally established in 1793, when Jabez Ricker purchased 200 acres from a Shaker colony and built the Wentworth Ricker Inn, Poland Springs Resort, which it later became, well, became haunted. And not just haunted, really haunted. And it became haunted by the founder of Poland Spring, Hiram Ricker, who made the healing waters famous worldwide through his Poland Springs Water Company before his death created one of Maine's most concentrated supernatural hotspots, where the entrepreneurial spirit's attachment to his life goals, well, it transcended this plane to create ongoing paranormal experiences throughout the resort's many historical buildings. Now, the resort's primary ghost, of course, it had to be the founder, right? Hiram Ricker himself, whose apparition wanders the Presidential Inn, which was built in 1912, while his disembodied voice echoes from vacant rooms and his footsteps resonate through empty lobbies during early morning hours. This seems to reflect an internal dedication to the Healing Springs business that transformed a simple inn into an internationally recognized destination. Now, the property's paranormal experiences, widespread ghostly phenomena, including mysterious object disappearances and reappearances in strange locations, mischievous tricks played on workers, including moving toilet bowl cleaner to opposite sides of cleaned rooms, and direct physical encounters where guests report invisible presence sitting on the bed edges and standing at bedsides during their overnight stays at the Hiram Ricker Cottage. Now, sort of sounds good if you like ghosts, right? The resort harbors additional supernatural residents, including the Lady in White, who appears along Route 26 as a ghost hitchhiker, either as a bride killed on her wedding day or a prom-dressed girl who died tragically, their spirits joining the Healing Springs legacy that dates back to the Abenaki medicine man, Maliakit, who used the waters for supernatural healing purposes before European settlement brought new forms of death and spiritual attachment. So, what do you think about that story? Is that the oddest thing you ever heard? So the next time you pick up a bottle of Poland Springs, well, you can just shiver and maybe make a new destination for one of your vacations. Now we're going into Alabama this week. Now, the Sloss Furnaces in Birmingham is a very interesting place. In the years following the Civil War, the furnaces became the mecca of pig iron needed for thousands of steel products around the country. Industrial boom, coupled with the city's seemingly overnight transformation into a metropolis, came at a cost. In the early 1900s, James Wormwood, known as Slab, the foreman of the graveyard shift between sunset and sunrise at the furnaces, led a group of over 100 workers who lived in cramped housing on the furnace site, forcing them to take dangerous risks to speed up production. During his reign, 47 workers lost their lives and numerous others lost their ability to work due to horrific accidents, including an explosion that left six of them blind. The rumor is that workers, fed up with their daunting and dangerous nights, fed Slag himself into the furnace in October of 1906.
After his disappearance, workers continuously complained of an unnatural presence at the work site, and some complained of being pushed from behind or being told by a mysterious voice to get back to work. Three supervisors were even found unconscious and locked in a small boiler room, only to emerge with stories of a seemingly burned man who shouted at them to push more steel. Well, there have been more than 100 reports of suspected paranormal activity at slash furnaces in Burlington. Police records say it's even named one of Fox Paranormal's team's scariest places, and that's somewhere you can check out for yourself. I had a lot of paranormal experts that I know go there, and, well, they weren't disappointed. Now, if you want somewhere to rest and relax or maybe just go there, is the Redmont Hotel in Birmingham. Now, in 1925, the impressive Redmont Hotel opened its doors. The Redmont was ahead of its time, as it had water-cooled ceiling fans and private bathrooms in every one of the rooms. Roughly 20 years after it opened, Clifford Stiles purchased the hotel and converted the top floor into a penthouse suite. His family then lived in the extravagant penthouse. Years later, the hotel changed hands yet again and became what it is today, an upscale hotel with all the necessary updates. Now, it is a nice place to stay, but it's also got the reputation as one of the most haunted hotels in Alabama. There are a number of people who say when Hank Williams passed in the hotel in 1952, well, he never left. People claim they see or feel his presence. Other people believe that the ghost of former owner Clifford Stiles haunted the hotel as well. Now, is this true? We don't know, but there is unusual activity that takes place. People have made claims of baggage and furniture being moved, as well as doors closing and opening without any human assistance. One of the cutest ghosts is that of a little dog who apparently enjoys roaming the hallways. Well, he's really cute until they realize he's not alive. For another nice stay, there's Hotel Indigo at Five Points in Birmingham. And long before the Hotel Indigo was the luxury hotel it is today, it served as a medical building. It went on to become the Pickwick Hotel and was a center for all kinds of dancing, parties, and entertainment. In the 1950s, the structure was transformed into the Hotel Highland, then more recently, the Hotel Indigo. Since then, it's been a real quality destination for people who want to stay in a nice place while visiting the Birmingham area. However, it's also among the most haunted places in Birmingham. There are a number of different claims of ghosts wandering the halls of the hotel. A number of people over the years claim that the ghost of a nurse who once worked in the establishment still lingers, and you just might see her, or she might want to see you and check up on your health. When in the waiting room of the main floor, it's quite common to hear the sounds of a girl playing. Now, you just hear the sounds. Now, from the sounds, it's rather obvious she is playing with a ball and a set of jacks, but needless to say, it can be very disconcerting because you can't see her, but you clearly hear her. There's also ghostly figures of men and women who have appeared in different rooms of the hotel. One male figure yelled at guests in one room to leave. In the room next door, the ghost of that same man reportedly stood over someone as they slept, but vanished as soon as the guy woke up. There are other rooms where the ghosts of women appear. These different ghosts always appear quite friendly to the people in the rooms. In addition to all the ghostly figures, there's another problem. Some people have reported odd odors
but others have reported pleasant odors while working in the area called the former morgue. There's also cold spots, the sensation of being touched, people watching you, or simply not feeling alone. So, if you want to see a ghost, or at least experience something, the Indigo is the place to hang out in Birmingham. Now, there's also, you've got a few choices here in Birmingham. The Hampton Inn and Suites, which is the Tutwiler Hotel, was opened by Robert Jemison with a major investment from none other than Major Tutwiler in 1914. Now, the hotel was built, I know, we all think that hotels were built because there was an influx of people who wanted to stay in hotels. Well, this one's not, that's not exactly true. The hotel was actually built to convince the Iron and Steel Institute to have its convention in Birmingham, Alabama. Back then, the Tutwiler was one of the best hotels in the country. The original hotel had 343 guest rooms and one grand ballroom, which can accommodate 1,200 people, and it made the hotel the center for business meetings and conventions. However, the hotel was imploded in 1974 to make way for the First Alabama Bank, and for the next 12 years, well, the hotel wasn't in working order. In 1985, the city of Birmingham was rewarded the Urban Development Act grant, and with some financing, they opened the hotel again. The hotel has been recently renovated. It still has the original marble floors, exteriors, and vaulted ceilings. The interiors of the hotel now include modern amenities such as a fitness center, breakfast rooms, and suites. It's a grand historic building. It's an impressive representation of Southern charm and elegance. Remember, the original parts date back to 1914. In the years since its opening, it has served as a hotel and even an apartment complex at one point. Some of the Hollywood and other elite members of society have enjoyed the luxury at this hotel. At the one point, the building was destroyed, but then it was rebuilt. And following the rebuilding, the hotel really came back better than ever. However, when it came back, so did reports of ghostly encounters. And these have been reported by the hotel guests as well as the hotel staff. The consistent paranormal activity and the presence of one particular ghost helped it earn its reputation as the most haunted hotel in Birmingham. The most famous of all the ghosts has earned the title The Knocker. This playful or annoying ghost likes to walk up and down the hall and knock on the doors of guests staying at the hotel. There is such speed and urgency to this knocking that people think something is wrong and immediately check the door. But there's no one on the other side of the door. There's also the ghost of the Colonel himself, the hotel's namesake, wandering around. Now, the manager decided that in order to keep Colonel Tutwiler's ghost from causing havoc in the hotel, the staff would address him each evening. By simply wishing him a good evening, the colonel's mischievous ghost quit misbehaving and making messes. A bartender that worked at the hotel claims that a ghostly spirit was turning the lights on after the bartender had turned them off to leave. The battle of turning the lights off and on ended with the bartender allowing the spirit to leave the lights on. Well, there's another place that claims great certification in haunting, and that's the Driss House in Tuscaloosa, Alabama. Now, according to the lineup, Tuscaloosa's Driss House has officially been named the most haunted place in Alabama. It was built in 1937 by Dr. John Driss over a 450-acre plantation. Apparently, Dr. Driss, who loved gambling and drinking, died in 1867 from falling down a stairway while
drunk. His wife Sarah became obsessed with planning her husband's funeral, so much so that it became an overly elaborate event. She even kept the candles from his funeral with the intense hope that they could be used at her own funeral. When she passed in 1884, her family searched the house endlessly to find the candles, but they could not. This is said to have angered Sarah so much that she came back to haunt the house. But this was not your average kind of haunting. There was a fire without cause in the third story tower that was started by those candles that no one could find. Now, the Drish House has been featured in the short story Death Lights in the Tower in Katherine Tucker Windham's popular book of ghost stories, 13 Alabama Ghosts and Jeffrey. Not to worry, you can still get there. It's a venue for receptions and events as of today. Now, some places are just creepy, and you look at the picture and you say, okay, really creepy. This is the Jemison Center, or what's known as Old Bryce Hospital, in Northport, Alabama. This hospital, or what's left of it, is a hot spot for those who really want to check out something suspiciously haunted. Now, it's a former insane asylum, and Old Bryce Hospital had a reputation for treating its patients, well, not too well, even verging on what some called torture. Visitors who go there claim to find hot and cold spots. They can see items moving of their own accord and hear ghostly sounds and footsteps. Some have even seen the tail of a doctor's coat travel through the halls. Screams, scuffling of feet, and the unexplained creaking of doors have been reported. Now, remember, it is what's left of the building. Many people will explore it. However, police officers often patrol it, so do so at your own risk. There's Lucas Tavern in Montgomery, Alabama, and the haunting of Lucas Tavern is sort of fun. From 1820 to 1840, the tavern was a favorite upscale place for travelers to enjoy a clean bed and safe place to stay. It was run by Eliza Lucas, who found great joy in hosting her travel-weary guests. The tavern eventually became a private home for Lucas, and in 1980, long after her death, the tavern was restored to its former glory. But it turned out the former glory included a friendly hostess who was a ghost. And yes, she wanted to meet the occupants. The most common sighting of Eliza is that of a short woman dressed in a Victorian dress, waving kindly and smiling at passers-by in the doorway of the tavern. She looks real at first, but then you realize she's a ghost. A favorite story of Eliza occurred when she attended a committee member meeting. When one member became hostile and angry in his response to a controversial topic, Eliza allegedly blasted a great puff of ash and smoke on top of him to show him that his temper was not agreeable with her standards for what gentlemen should act like. Eliza is proof that some ghosts stick around simply to keep their traditions alive. Now, you can go visit her in old Alabama town in Montgomery. This story has always gotten me going. Another one of Katherine Tucker's Windham's short story subjects in 13 Alabama Ghosts and Jeffrey talks about Bill Skeeto's hole. Now, Bill Skeeto is reported to haunt the Choctawhatchee River Bridge in Newton, Alabama.
You see, during the Civil War, Bill was the victim of a lynching for reportedly hiring a substitute to fight for him through the war, and, well, he came home to take care of his sick wife. Understandably, you can maybe sympathize with this. He denied the charge, however, there was great punishment. He was hung from the bridge, but the problem was he was a very tall man, and so they dug a hole beneath his feet so they could properly execute the lynching. Well, even to this day, the hole has not and cannot be filled. Many have reported putting debris or trash in the hole, yet it's perfectly cleaned out the lynching. Well, even to this day, the hole has not and cannot be filled. Many have reported putting

Camden, Alabama. It's been named the most haunted restaurant in Alabama. The popular restaurant is located in an 1820s antebellum home and is well known for its family of ghosts. Not one, not two, a family. Several ghosts have been reported hearing screams, the aroma of pipe smoke when no one in the area, or let's just say no one alive, is smoking, a floating woman in the windows, the cries of a baby, and apparitions in the mirrors of a tall, bearded man in black. Now, the owner reports her experiences with the ghosts as ghost truths rather than ghost stories because she is absolutely convinced that they're there and it's happened to her. She says she heard the mysterious screams of a coworker who denied calling out to her, even though they both heard the yelling. And there's always some good road ghosts. I mean, they're all over the country, but I'm always fascinated with the different ghosts. Some are rather common. You know, we talked earlier about the bride or the young girl going to the prom. And those are common urban legends throughout different areas. We've even got that up here. And to this day, no one's been able to find records of the alleged bride. But people go there and can't wait to see the ghost. Now, Highway 5 in Lynn, Alabama, is haunted by a ghost of a woman who was killed by a trucker. Apparently, she travels up and down the road searching for her killer, and she bangs on truck doors in the midst of her searching. She supposedly steps on the side of trucks, peers inside the window, and gets a good look at the driver. Well, many truckers, as you can imagine, don't really want to experience this angry apparition, and so they bypass the stretch of road, choosing instead to take Highway 13. Truckers will admit, if you buy them a cup of coffee, that driving down Highway 5 in a truck is undeniably eerie. Now, we always hear about forts being haunted, and it's no different in Alabama. In fact, in Gulf Shores, Alabama, the Fort Morgan area has become a vacation spot for beachgoers hoping to relax and enjoy the surf and the sand. But Fort Morgan has a rich haunted history dating back to the Civil War. Now, the fort took heavy fire throughout the bloody Battle of Mobile Bay. It is rumored that visitors can hear the cries and screams of men late into the night, and they have seen the ghost of a solitary woman searching for justice after being killed at the fort. If you visit Fort Morgan, look out for men in Confederate uniforms hidden in the shadows. And we'll be right back with another story about another road in beautiful Alabama, right here on Unexplained Radio.

And we're back. So, here's another creepy road for you. Jack Cole Road in Hayden, Alabama, is an unpaved road surrounded by dense woods and the wilderness of Highway 7 in Blount County. Now, this may not be a place you want to go for a good time. Since 1890, 68 deaths have been reported on Jack Cole Road. Now, 60 of those were due to an outbreak of cholera in 1900. But stranger events, including Woods Gate, people claim to see things like lights in the woods, to hear loud sounds, to glance at ghostly figures walking along the road, and strangest of all, to see a deformed Bigfoot-like animal that looks to be half wolf and half man. Okay, so I don't know what would be worse, to see a Bigfoot animal, to see a Bigfoot-like animal, or a deformed Bigfoot-like animal that looks like half wolf and half man. Go figure. And there's a ghost bridge in Florence, Alabama. This is the haunting of the Jackson Ford Bridge. It's nicknamed Ghost Bridge by locals. The spot is sort of terrifying and eerie just because it's dilapidated and it's decayed. There are also several rumors from the locals of a white mist that rises from the creek and lies atop the bridge, as well as sightings of a strange orb of light, the apparent sound of footsteps and monster-like beings walking the bridge at night. So, yeah, it might be fun to talk to locals about it as you have a cup of coffee, but I don't know if that would be a great idea to go to. Now, according to U.S. Ghost Adventures, Maple Hill Cemetery is the largest and oldest cemetery in Huntsville, Alabama. This cemetery started out in 1822, and it was very humble, originating on just 2 acres of land. Well, now it has nearly 100 acres and contains over 80,000 burials, including 5 former governors, 5 U.S. senators, and numerous other figures. Now, the original 2 acres of Maple Hill Cemetery were sold to the city of Huntsville in September 1822 by a farmer named Leroy Pope. Though its earlier burials are difficult to document, there is evidence that the land was used as a burial ground long before it was officially established. The oldest marker in the cemetery is that of Mary Frances Atwood. She was the infant daughter of William and Martha Caroline Atwood. She passed away on September 17, 1820. The headstones are sparse in the oldest section. Many of them have fallen or are falling and decaying over time, while others were never marked at all. The cemetery expanded after 1849 to include the 2 acres on which Leroy and his family were buried. Several other monuments in this suggestion suggest its use as early as 1844. Now, during the American Civil War, Maple Hill Cemetery became the burying ground for 187 unknown Confederate soldiers and an uncertain number of Union troops. Confederate troops are buried in their section on the north side of the cemetery. Most of them died early on in the war from disease or accidents while training in camps close to Huntsville. The names of many of them are known, but it's unknown whose grave is whose. In 1873, the cemetery expanded again with a purchase from James. The city later purchased a few more acres since the need for more plots became apparent as the city grew. Over time, the cemetery grew and grew as people donated land and purchased plots. In 2007, the city-owned part of the cemetery ran out of space. An attempt was made to enlarge the cemetery by removing playground equipment and picnic tables from an adjoining city park. This was met from, shall we say, angry residents with resistance,
But alas, the cemetery grew into the playground anyway. The cemetery playground is now referred to as the Dead Children's Playground by locals, and it's considered to be one of Alabama's most haunted locations. Visitors report orbs and apparitions of children who died in Huntsville 1918 flu epidemic, and swings move there without being touched. Now, the playground that adjoins Maple Hill Cemetery looks like any other now. A modern swing set, a jungle gym, but it's not normal. It hides a pretty dark secret. The playground is surrounded by large limestone rocks, which not only give it a shadowy appearance that leads to a spooky angle, but let's remember what limestone does. It's very conducive to bringing on supernatural occurrences. Now, why is it called this? Well, according to locals again, many children perished during the Huntsville flu epidemic of 1918. They were buried in Maple Hill Cemetery, right around where the new playground is today. And, well, the ghosts of these children are said to come out and play on the equipment. Okay? Now, this worldwide flu pandemic back then killed over 50 million people, and it hit Huntsville pretty hard. Hospital beds were filled. Doctors and nurses worked for hours on end with the hopes of easing the misery of their patients. To try to prevent the disease, parents warned their children to keep windows closed. A nursery rhyme even surfaced. He said, "I had a bird. Its name was Enza. I opened the window and influenza." According to the Alabama Department of Public Health, the flu arrived in Alabama in September of 1918. Within 10 days, it spread across the populace. One October article quoted, "Reported cases of Spanish influenza have increased to more than 1,100 in Huntsville." According to Dr. C.A. Grote, health officer of Madison County, "There have been an additional 300 cases and 7 deaths in the past 24 hours. There's no official count of the number of children who died in Huntsville, or even how many were buried quickly in Maple Hill Cemetery. But at least some of the headstones may give us a hint. The headstone of a young soul who passed around 1918 is most likely someone who died of this disease." So, why is it so haunted? Well, people who visit the playground see pretty strange things. First of all, the swings on the swing set will be quiet, and then all of a sudden, you'll see someone get on the swing, but there's no one there, and you know how a little butt gets on the swing, and then you see the swing moving on their own as if there's young children pushing to get higher, and yeah, there's no one on the seats of the swings that you can see. Worse, others report hearing laughter and children calling out just as if they were there. Flitting orbs of different colors have also been reported and have been captured on film once the photos are developed. And yes, the ruins of old Cahaba, known also as Cahaba, in Orrville, Alabama, are widely considered to be haunted and are frequently cited as one of the most haunted places in the state. Once the first permanent state capital of Alabama, this now abandoned town is known for its eerie atmosphere, consisting of mossy ruins, historic cemeteries, and Civil War sites. Visitors and locals have reported several paranormal phenomena throughout the site. The first one they talk about is the luminous orb. One of the most famous legends involves a glowing floating orb often seen in the former garden maze of Colonel C.C. Pegg's house.
and is said to have appeared after the colonel was killed in battle. There's also reports, including the sighting of shadowy figures and the sound of disembodied voices, particularly near the old cemeteries and abandoned buildings. And there's Castle Moore. It sounds romantic, doesn't it? No. It's a former Confederate prison located within the archaeological park, and it's a focal point for ghost stories and paranormal investigations. The whole place is now known as Old Cahaba Archaeological Park, which embraces its spooky reputation. Now, they suggest it's a good place for families because you get the histories and the hauntings all together. The park occasionally hosts nighttime ghost tours that may include wagon rides, bonfires, and demonstrations by paranormal research groups. And tours often combine the documented historical accounts with ghost stories to explain the site's rich and sometimes tragic past. So, this is a fun place, whether you're a history buff or a fan of the paranormal. It offers really a unique look at a town that once had fame and fortune, but now has been reclaimed by nature and time. Now, the Pickens County Courthouse in Carrollton, Alabama, is famously considered haunted and is best known for the legend of the face in the window. This is also called the legend of Henry Wells. The haunting is tied to a freedman named Henry Wells, who was accused of burning down the courthouse in 1876. Now, according to the local legend, Wells was arrested and hidden by the sheriff in the highest room, the garret of this new courthouse at the time, to protect him from an angry mob. As the storm raged, he looked out of the window and at the crowd below. A flash of lightning supposedly seared his face into the glass pane, marking his innocence or his tragic fate. Despite numerous attempts to remove the image, including washing it with acid, gasoline, and lye, the face reportedly remains. Beyond the image in the window, there's been reports of other strange occurrences at the courthouse, including unexplained noises. Visitors and staff have reported hearing stomping sounds upstairs, and the courtroom gates have been seen moving on their own, swinging back and forth. There's also accounts of staff hearing noises and encountering people in the stairwells who vanish or claim to be alone. While the story is a staple of Alabama folklore, it's also mentioned in 13 Alabama Ghosts and Jeffrey, the historical accounts do differ. Some sources suggest the face may not actually be Wells, even though it's there, or that the event is a combination of different historical incidents. But regardless of this historical accuracy, the face remains a well-known permanent fixture of the building even today. I was rather shocked when I didn't find a plethora, I love that word, a plethora of Alabama haunts. I do like the ones we found. However, compared to other areas, say Maine, it's a shorter list. Certainly, though, the furnaces may make up for that, as well as the hotels. And I do like the story of the hole that you can't fill. But what goes on in some areas? And some of the best stories you can get from the locals themselves. So as I always say, when you're traveling, go to the coffee shops, go to the diners, talk with locals, be open with them as to what you're thinking that you might want to see, and sometimes they will send you to places that aren't on any of our so-called radar. And they're sort of fun. So I'd suggest to anybody
who is checking out Alabama ghosts, well, talk to the locals. They might have real warm and chilling stories for you, depending on what you hear. Next week, we'll be going to another state. I'm very excited that we're going to go to different countries as well. And in the meantime, there's not a lot on UFOs that's really from any of the major, like I say, I try to go with the legacy media to find things that are interesting. And yet the things I found, as you can see, have been reported now by legacy media. Now they're all talking about the missing scientists. And so we'll see what happens with that. I mean, everyone's talking about it, but there's no answers. And you know as well as I do, people have a very short attention span. While we're all waiting for to find out the truth about Nancy Guthrie, at this point, whatever horrible truth it might be, as time passes, you sort of build your own ending to the stories and decide who you think, which is what's going on in the various forums today. With our scientists, it's still a little fresh, and people are waiting for the next ones to be added in. So we'll see what happens. As we talked about last week, now they're wondering if ancient astronaut researchers are also going to be added into that. Again, I just don't know what secrets the ancient astronauts researchers could have, but maybe they do know something that we don't. And so we'll be talking about all this again next week, right here, 9 p.m. Eastern, New Aeon Now, on Unexplained Radio. Have a wonderful night and take care.

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0: Welcome. This is Blue Nights here on the Unexplained Radio Network for this, the 12th day of March 2026. We're back with you. It has been a little bit of a hiatus off, but we are here. We are live. We're here. Be queer if you want to be queer. I guess you know, don't want any more bears. That's simple one. Anyway, so we got a lot of different things going on tonight's show on Blue Nights here. A lot of little things to cover. Some of these different things you will find odd. Some of these different things you will find very odd. And some of these different things you'll find somewhat odd. But in any case, it is the 12th day of March, 2026. And let's start her up. 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You can chat away with the chatters that are chatting as always. And we do happen to have the wild card line open. So if you're ready and you're so inclined, you can dial in the wild card line at 469-893-0054. 469-893-0054. International callers plus 1-469-893-0054. And for the rest of you, there's always the chat room. So go to the chat room, check it out, chat away. All right. Again, we're going to start off the show with something that is very odd. So let's start off with the oddest thing that we happen to have, shall we? Okay. Let's see. This one here should work pretty well. Okay. The doctors revealed the frightening words patients hear in the moments after their body dies, while their brain hangs on. All right, so a lot of weird things like that. Well, let's go down here and check her out. All right. Try to scroll down too much. Sometimes it's living who haunt the dead. A New York primary care doctor redefined the phrase life after death, finding that the brain remains active even after one's heart stops. As detailed in a morbid study in the journal Resuscitation, yeah, I'm saying. Okay, so I didn't know there was a journal called Resuscitation. Okay, well, you know, you resuscitate somebody every once in a while. Anyway, this means that the alleged deceased can likely hear the doctors announcing their time of death after they cease resuscitation efforts. Oh, wow. So, you know, they're like, hey, man, this guy's dead. You're like, no, I'm not. I'm still alive, man. I'm hanging on by a thread. The macabre revelation was brought to light by Dr. Sam Parnia of the New York University Langone Medical Center in New York. He had spoken to patients who were revived after being declared clinically dead when their heart stops beating, finding that they were able to recall events transpiring in the room with astounding accuracy. In the Frankenstein-like study, Parnia shed light on what the post-mortem memory is so loud. Why it is so loud. Why the post-mortem memory is so lucid. Because of normal and near-normal brain activity found up to an hour into resuscitation, he previously told the Post. So, your brain's going on, everything else kind of shut down. He said, we were not only able to show the markers of lucid consciousness, we were also able to show that these experiences are unique and universal, he said. They're different from dreams, illusions, and delusions. This didn't seem to jibe with doctors' methods of declaring a patient dead when their ticker stopped. To shed light on the surprising disconnect between heart and mind, Parnia and his team examined brain activity awareness among 53 patients who survived cardiac arrest at 25 hospitals, mostly in the U.S. and the U.K. You know, this thing, there was another study, and I don't really have it, but maybe it'll come up in a few weeks or something. I haven't seen it. That they were talking about that they had actually got brain cells together, and they put enough of them together to actually be able to play and win the game Doom, the game from the 1990s. And I guess they were some kind of retro brain cell. I don't know why Doom was chosen. I don't know if it's because it's easier to beat or what the deal, but so your brain cells can stay alive for quite a bit of time and they function, and you're dead. A staggering 40% of participants reported having memories of conscious thoughts per the clip. In the death, they have a perception that they are separate from their body, Dr. Parnia said, and then they can move around, but they are in that hospital room and they're gathering information. They felt that they were fully conscious. The clinically dead patients also had spikes of gamma, delta, theta, alpha, and beta brain waves associated with thinking and awareness, as determined by an electroencephalogram. Lilligrams. A device that records brain activities with electrodes. These are present 35 to 60 minutes after the person's heart stopped. Wow. So you could still be around 35, 60 minutes just thinking. And now that doesn't really mean conclusively that you're thinking at this kind of weird rate. But it does show that you're harder to kill than you think. From this, Dr. Parnia concluded that the brain is surprisingly durable. Although doctors have long thought the brain suffers permanent damage about 10 minutes after the heart stops supplying it with oxygen, our work has found the brain can show signs of electrical recovery long into ongoing CPR, he said in a statement. In fact, not only does the brain survive, it functions at a high level, like a seemingly defunct computer rebooting. This neurological surge is believed to induce a super focused state, possibly explaining why people might hear their surroundings in great detail, including medics' death declarations, even though their body is technically dead. This energy burst also allows these resuscitees, res resurrectees, excuse me, to access everything in their mind simultaneously, hence the perception that their life is flashing before their eyes. All right, as the brain shuts down because of lack of blood flow and death, the normal braking systems in the brain are removed, also known as disinhibition. Okay, a lot of words I haven't read in a long time, or if I have, I haven't done them in a long time. Dr. Parnia explained, these enable people to have access to their entire consciousness. All the thoughts, memories, their emotional states, everything that they've ever done, with which they relive through the perspective of morality and ethics. Along with satisfying morbid curiosity, the pioneering research could perhaps change the way doctors restart the heart or deal with brain injuries caused by a cardiac arrest. Wow. So there's a lot of weird little things about that. That's kind of, it's kind of one of those things that tries to explain, what people experience after death. I mean, I really don't know. Like he was saying, like, well, all this could happen and this, that, and the other. But I'm like, I think it's kind of odd that they're actually somebody's dying and they're just saying, like, let's try to see their brain waves. Okay, we'll monitor that. We'll monitor those brain waves, and then we'll also decide, like, well, let's revive him. Why not? I mean, hell, let's see what happens. Maybe he's gonna tell some fun stories. All right. So zoo reveals the name of a newborn spider monkey after asking public for help. All right, so let's see what dumb name they came up with. It's either gonna be something really weird and funny or something dumb. Like, remember that there was a boat and they wanted a name. It was like the name, like a real, like, naval warship, and they're gonna name, they did a contest, and the one that won was Boaty McBoatface. But then somebody else did name a boat Boaty McBoatface, but it wasn't a Royal Navy ship from the British, but they're gay. All right, let's see. This was a real order of monkey business. A Connecticut zoo asked for help naming a baby spider monkey and revealed the winning moniker on Facebook Friday. The Beardsley Zoo in Bridgeport created an online poll so the public could help select an ape appropriate name. Or They're black-handed spider monkey, which was born in December. They gave three choices: Esperanza, Mirabel, and Reina, and even explain what the names mean in Spanish: hope, wonderful, and queen. Okay, well, anyway, never mind. All right, respectfully. So, the names which were chosen by the animal care specialist were in Spanish because black-handed Spanish geese are okay. They're from Belize, Costa Rica, El Salvador, and everything. Okay. She's growing, she's climbing, she's thriving, she becomes okay. So, what's the damn name? So, Mirabel is housed with her mother in the habitat. Okay. Oh, I thought this was gonna be one of those ones where they actually came up with some goofy name. See, what they do now is they give you like three real options. And so you can't come up with any options of your own because they realize that people will use whatever option they want. And like they're not gonna go out there and name the monkey asshole because enough voters voted for the name asshole. Which that's a good name for a monkey because they are kind of assholes. But so they don't do this. They give you three choices. I remember, like, one time they in the city of Dallas, they said, "Oh, we can name it Riverfront, or we can keep it called Industrial, or we could, pick some different names you want. Cesar Chavez. How about that? We'll do that." And Cesar Chavez won overwhelmingly. And they're like, "Nah, we're not naming it Cesar Chavez," because they wanted to use it for some development that people wanted to go to, and they didn't want it to make it too ethnic. Because I mean, really, in reality, I mean, Cesar Chavez doesn't have. Let's be honest, okay? The truth of the matter is that at one time there was a noble effort to name streets that went through black communities, or at least streets that, went around some parts of black communities, maybe not always directly in or whatever, or maybe not to the business district or whatever the deal was. They said, "Hey, let's name him Martin Luther King." And or, and they actually, Dallas even had one, Malcolm X, too. So let's name him Martin Luther King. But the problem was, is then it became stigmatized. That's a black neighborhood. And a lot of people looked at it like, "Hey, look, let's stay out of the black neighborhood because it's Martin Luther King." If you didn't know better, you knew it was after the fact. So you go to any town, any place in the country, it's like, "Ooh, that's a black neighborhood." So playing on that, they didn't want to name it Cesar Chavez because they thought it would be too. I don't know what they were doing. I mean, they didn't come out and say this, but they were basically afraid that they wanted new development there. They wanted some kind of like district or this or something to play on as good words or whatever. So they wanted something catchy, appealing, like Riverfront. And they eventually picked Riverfront. They said, "The hell with you guys, we're going to do what we want to do." And then eventually they named another road, Cesar Chavez, that really had nothing to do with nothing. So, I mean, it wasn't like in the Hispanic neighborhood of town. It was just basically another road. They just gave the name to it. I think it was part of Ross Avenue or something. I don't remember no more. But and so it's inconsequential. But they wanted to make this like some new development, some big, thing. So they didn't want to say, they didn't want to attach any kind of ethnic group or anything like that where people would think, "Oh, that's that part of town. I mean, it might not be that good," or whatever. You know what I'm saying? Because that's what they did with so what eventually came with the Martin Luther King thing, so it's not really like it attracted business. And plus, they wanted some business-friendly, catchy name, like, one of them dumb names they come up with, that people sit around in marketing rooms, and then they say, "Well, this would be." But I mean, Riverfront is not like really that innovative. It's just there's the front of the river, so let's call it Riverfront. But they didn't want to do that, and they just basically ignored what the people really wanted. And this happened about nearly 20 years ago. But and of course now Riverfront's still just a shithole like it was when it was called Industrial. But in one way it's kind of good because it didn't really improve that much. And Riverfront goes where Industrial used to go, and Industrial goes right by the county jail. So it would have got a bad name because Cesar Chavez would have been like, "Ooh, this is a bad area of town." And it was already a not a good area town, but it's just like there's not like a lot of people live out there in downtown Dallas. But they wanted some redevelopment, and I really haven't seen anything come out of it. So, in retrospect, it's kind of good because it didn't kind of like make it sound like they're only going to put Really, where Cesar Chavez is now is a better area than what Riverfront is, in my opinion. And so, you can keep hoping that dream that you name something something, and people. This is what I don't like about naming things something, or I don't like changing names, because it's kind of like there's some people that says like, well, hey, we shouldn't call them homeless; they're unhoused. And then I'm like, well, why don't you call them without home? Because unhoused sounds worse than, to me it sounds worse than homeless, but it's without home sounds better than that. But then I'm like, dude, why do you change all these words at all? Like somebody that speaks two languages, I always think of that because I think of the context of like language and how language works and the fluidity of it. And it's like nobody gives a shit. You don't solve the world problems by changing the name. I mean, it's that whole thing of the Shakespeare, a rose by any other name is still a rose. Cancer by any other name is still cancer. It's just because it's going to make you feel better by changing the name, supposedly. It's like, well, at least we're going to feel better. We'll feel better because it's such a bad name, And it's like, dude, bum, okay, I get that, or asshole that lives on the street, I get that, okay, those are bad names. But homeless, really, to me, I've never really, by changing, it really is true, by changing the word homeless to unhoused, gives absolutely zero homes to those who have no homes, or as I like to say, without houses or without homes. I don't know. I mean, like the semantics battle has always perplexed me. There was like, they used to have like bilingual or something. Maybe that's what they called it. I know what bilingual means, but like in education, they used to have like, the like bilingual students or ESL students. So they still carry ESL as well, but is English a second language? And even TESOL, is the English second language anyway. But the point is that they went to years ago, they went to limited English proficiency, LEP students. But they were like, ooh, no. And a lot of people hear that and they think, ooh, well, that's bad. That's bad. And they get a stigma based on the word. I'm like, look, the word doesn't do nothing, bitch. I'm talking to a dude. The word doesn't do nothing, you stupid asshole. The truth of what it is what never changes. Rose by any other name is still a rose. Eventually, we learn to accept it. The reason why these words get bad over time, I always think, is not because the word in themselves are bad. It's because the condition is a bad state, something you don't want to be in. So inevitably, it gets tainted. The word will get tainted, tarnished, and whatever by the condition it is in. So like it's not a jail, it's a correctional facility. It's correctional facility doesn't sound very well. Let's change that to rehabilitation industry or something, whatever the hell the next word will be. And but it's funny, there are some words that in themselves are the bad word for it and the good word for it. So look, hey, my friend happens to be a Jew, all right? And then the other one is like, hey, look at that dirty Jew. You see what I'm saying? Like, they, but see, they owned it and they said, well, we're not going to change it just because some people want to say bad things about us, the hell with them. But by going out there and saying, like, hey, homeless is bad because look how many times people say, look at that dirty homeless person taking a shit on the sidewalk. And then they think, oh, look, if we change the word to unhoused, they can say, look at that clean, unhoused person taking a shit on the sidewalk. I mean, it's like, you didn't change anything. You just changed the word. And that's what I say. Like, when you learn multiple languages, you kind of figure, well, words just describe something. It's like in my head, like, I said, the best way you can learn language is always to say, these words mean the same thing whether you're speaking that language or not. And I used to always say the example is this. In your head, it shouldn't be, well, I got to go to my Spanish compartment. No, it should mean a book is a book and it's a libro as well. So you see what I'm saying? It doesn't change just because your mindset. Now, we do have times where we get caught up in speaking the one language and it is hard to transfer over to the other language. So if you get caught up in Spanish and you're doing it very fast, there's a bunch of stuff going on to just interject English all of a sudden, it sometimes gets tricky because your mind's stuck in that little pattern, but it's only temporary. But your mind should always think of these words as interchangeable because the words are just another description for the same thing. I mean, there's, a book, like a, I don't know, like there's about a, 15 words for the same thing, and But you have these subscribers and stuff like that that are in English, but you also have the ones for, I guess you could expand upon it, well, it's not really a book, it's a magazine, so it's not un libro, es una revista. And then you go down things like that. Just because we have different words for it in English, doesn't mean you can't accept those same words for the other language you're learning. And those, they should represent the exact same thing. It should be stuck in your head. And that being said, that's why I say, words really don't mean anything. I mean, they just, the only reason why people think the word is negative is because, really, I kind of think it's they're immature. I think they're just not old enough to actually realize that that word has almost nothing to do with nothing. Now, there are words that do, there are negative words, of course, that are discriminatory and this, that, and the other. But I'm talking about just basic understanding of talk and communication. The idea that you basically go out there and say, I mean, I'm looking over here and it says this is the only zoo in the state of Connecticut. And I'm like, dude, let's take Connecticut for example. If you went through Connecticut and it smelled like shit the whole way you're driving it, and it just looked like shit, and it's a horrible state, you'd be like, man, we really need to change the name of that Connecticut because, man, I went through there and all I got is this bad experience. Or if you drunk vodka till you threw up, you're not going to be like, man, really, I would like vodka if I didn't have to hear that name again in my head, because every time I hear that name again in my head, it makes me think about throwing up. So let's rename it vodka. I mean, because I don't really want to have that name because it's a negative connotation. The thing is that none of these things in of themselves are bad. It's just that you put a negative connotation to it because you think people are using it in a negative light. And the thing is if they do use it in a negative light, the next word you come up with will be used in a negative light as well. Or at least it will be used as a describer for something that may not be that positive, and it'll have those attributions that the other one had too. It's just the way it is. If the to me the word jail is not a big problem. I don't have any problems with the word jail at all. But other people could look at it like, well, we don't really want to concentrate on that because jail brings up these images of what the things are. It's like, well, eventually if you name it a correctional facility, it gives these images of what it is too, because you didn't change anything except the name. So it's the exact same thing. So when people look at it, they think the same thing. You shouldn't try to change people's thoughts just because of words and describing things. I get sick of that because that's basically advertising. It's like, hey, look, let's go down to the dump, the dump where they try to throw all the trash. And it's like, no, don't call it a dump. Let's call it a repository. So when people live next to the repository, they won't think it's bad. They'll think it's a good thing because it sounds like, hey, I'm going to go visit my local repository. No, it still smells like shit. It smells like shit 20 miles away from it. It's still the same thing. I mean, if you don't change the thing, then it doesn't matter if you change the name. That's just the way it is. I mean, now there are things that you do change things. Like, think about it. It's like if we're going to make a compost heap or we're going to recycle something, that is you're it's still trash you're dealing with, but you're dealing with it in a different way. But this situation, you're just having a city dump that was there for 50 years, and you're not going to change it for the next 50 years. You're going to do the exact same thing you've always done with it, but you just changed the name. So, I mean, that's like, a guy that, look, I killed someone. I killed him because I like killing. I like killing. But my name is Mickey. I'm Mickey the Killer. I know that if I change my name to Samuel, then I will not want to kill again. I will not be Samuel the Killer because my name has changed and people will look at me in a different way. And by them looking at me a different way, I won't have that urge to kill. Yeah, it's bullshit. It doesn't really change. It doesn't change, if you're something, you're something. You're really, there's very little change in different things. So that's why I say they should have let the people choose. And the people could have named that monkey asshole. All right. Okay, let me see another one. All right, here's a funny one. AI is ushering in a new era of Satanism. Exorcists warn religious leaders, a great power. All right. And once it's a great power. Let's see if this thing will scroll. Okay. The big thing is I talk about I'd bring up this idea that the more religious a society is, especially like, I mean, I'm not sure about other societies, but I want to say in Christian societies, the more Christian they are, there's a correlation between how many devil worshipers you'll have. It just is. Now, in other religions, it's probably a little different. Like if there's almost no Christian involvement, like where people just basically given up on religion, there are very few devil worshipers. So basically, I don't know what the number is. It may be one for every 1,000, but if you have 1,000 Christians, you have one devil worshiper, basically, let's say that. And if you got 10,000 Christians, now you have 10 devil worshipers. And the reason is there's always going to be somebody that if you say the sky is blue, they're going to say, well, no, it's not really blue. It's more of a hue of this or that, whatever the hell. It's green. They're going to say something completely different. And there's always going to be somebody that really wants to go out against you. So I see that a lot. That's why, like in Utah, you have more. It really, I mean, like these shows, everything I was like looking at before, and it's like they have more devil worshippers in Utah than almost every other state because they have so many people that are that religious. And again, I think this does permeate throughout whatever religion other people have. There's going to be people that always. There's going to be people that completely renounce all forms of religion, but there's also going to be a lot of people who just go to the complete opposite side. And these may even be people that actually still follow religion or still act like they're paying homage to the religion, but they're basically way on the other side. And that's just the way it is. I mean, it's almost very, it's human nature that it happens like that. But, it's kind of like, I remember. Lee Harvey Oswald's brother, there was an interview with him, and he goes over there and he talks about how, well, Oswald, he said, was always doing whatever everybody else wasn't doing. He said, if the US had been a communism, he would have been a capitalist. It just didn't really, it wasn't because it resonated with him, it was just because if everybody went this way, he had to go that way. Kind of things like that. All right. Is the Texorcist, I guess, exorcist, Texorcist, with technology, with religious rifts widening around the globe, an enterprising Christian leader has potentially devised a way to unite faith against a common foe. A Mexican priest named Father Luis Ramirez Almanza is inviting rabbis, imams, and evangelical preachers to join a special exorcism training course that, among other evils, specializes in battling the scourge of AI-fueled Satanism. So artificial intelligence is a great power, the force of both good and evil, and can therefore be used for devil worshiping. He warned at a press conference, you can see it his own presser, announcing his course on ministry exorcism and prayer deliverance, held at the Ateneo Pontifico Regina Apostolorum, I don't know that. Ateneo Pontifico Regina Apostolorum, Lorum. Okay, whatever. It's probably in Latin anyway. I don't know about Apostolorum. That doesn't really. Anyway, but the rest of the stuff, I can have some pontificate. Yeah, anyway. A Vatican affiliated university, so it's all, probably all Latin. Anyway, no, I'm just not going to try to like work through that one. A Vatican affiliated university, this niche training draws over 170 participants interested in performing exorcisms. While participants are granted the authority to conduct a demonectomy, the license can only be bestowed by a diocesan bishop per Catholic canon law. That's actually true. We did like a story on that too. And I don't really know how they study for this, but it said every diocese has an exorcist person. And they usually have two or three, which is kind of weird because there's like 16 dioceses, I think, in Texas. So that means there's about what? 32, maybe 40 different exorcists around, just, I'm not saying it's two to three, so, All right,
1: That license can only be sold by the Dyson Bishop per canon law. The university promises on its website to deepen their knowledge of the ministry of exorcism and deliverance prayer in a serious and interdisciplinary way. This year, there will be a special emphasis on AI's use among Lucifer enthusiasts. Father Fortunato Di Noto, a Sicilian priest who fights child sex abuse and is speaking in a session in May, claims that some satanic groups are already experimenting. Father Fortunato Di Noto, a Sicilian priest who fights child sex abuse and is speaking in a session in May,

Catholic Risk and Insurance Services, a research group monitoring cults and the fringe religious movements, said law enforcement has warned that the cult groups are turning to AI tools to cloak their activities online. Police tell us Satanists are using AI to hide their content online and communicate with each other, he told the outlet. I don't know how you would do that, but all right. Another speaker scheduled for the course will explore how modern occultists are using generative AI to design ritual symbols and imagery, giving ancient mysticism a distinctly 21st century makeover. The Vatican has been increasingly vocal about risk of runaway technology. Speaking at a recent Vatican seminar on artificial intelligence, Bishop Paul Teague, a senior official at the Vatican's Dicastery for Cultural and Education, for Culture and Education, excuse me, warned the technology could open the door to disturbing new threats, including biological weapons, propaganda, disinformation, and systems that are beyond human control. Now, I do agree with that, with the AI stuff, that it can eventually be something that you can't control. I don't know about. I mean, I'm not saying like it couldn't make everybody try to worship the devil because it's just trying to confuse people so that it can do its own damn thing. I mean, if that was your case, but to actually say you're transmitting demonic imagery to other people through AI, I don't know really. I mean, I guess coded messaging. And I know you can probably create imagery. I mean, you can create a lot of imagery, a lot of things, you know. So, church officials have also warned that AI could reshape society in ways that undermine human dignity, privacy, and even people's livelihoods. For now, though, Rome training courses focus on a far more ancient enemy, even if it may now come with a high-speed internet connection. As previously reported by the Post in 2024, artificial intelligence has already crept in some corners of modern worship. A church in Switzerland stunned the internet after unveiling an AI-powered hologram of Jesus designed to hear confessions from Catholic worshipers, a surreal spectacle captured in viral video. That just was weird too, but okay. The experimental installation dubbed Dios in Machina, or it's Italian, so it's Dios in Machina, or I guess that's what it would be. Or in a Machina. I mean, you know, this is Italian, so Dios in Machina. Okay. Sits inside. Well, no, this one would be because it's. Okay, no. This one's in St. Peter's one, so yeah. And anyway, never mind. Sits inside a booth at St. Peter's Church where a screen plays the animated image of Jesus behind the traditional grate. Okay, so this one is the one that's in there is. So I speak a whole bunch of damn languages, you know, the part of Italian. All right. Anyway, a digitally rendered face analyzes each visitor's words, generates response with avatar's lips moving in sync as it dishes out advice from the spirit virtual pulpit. For clergy now sounding an alarm about AI-fueled Satanism, it's yet another sign that battle between faith and technology may be entering a very strange new chapter. All right, well, I don't know. That's a weird one. I do agree the part about the the whole damn thing about there's a lot of different old stories on here today. It's weird. There's a lot of like the AI and everything else screwing everything up, but and basically taking over. But I don't know about all that stuff that. Let's see. Are you compromising your undercarriage? TikTok influencers are raving about what they said the ideal natural lubricant is an ideal natural lubricant, but experts warn that it can actually wreak havoc in your vaginal microbiome. Okay. And if you're trying to avoid pregnancy and STDs, beware, it can make condoms less effective too. Okay, that's all chick there, all bent over grabbing her vag. Coconut oil has been long lauded for its benefits and all the alternatives to butter and helpful cure halitosis and hangovers. Okay, so bad breath and hangovers. I don't know how coconut oil would do that, but the pros say coconut in the cooch is a no go. Okay. Coconut oil sounds it would
be gentle and natural option for lubricant.

However, vaginal health is more nuanced, and the problem is, and I know where they're going with this. They said, like, the acid, the pH balance. There's certain bacteria that are there that actually do stuff. And I really, what works on the outside of the body does not mean that it works on the inside of your body. So, always take care of that. Coconut fans point to having lauric acid, a fatty acid known as antimicrobial properties. They claim could help prevent infections. McLean says, we don't have a high quality of human trial demonstrating the coconut oil. Okay, for furthermore, we'll say the vagina relies on protective bacteria to maintain an acidic, stable environment, she added. This is the doctor. While we don't have strong clinical trials specifically showing coconut oil wipes out good vaginal bacteria, we also don't have evidence proving it selectively preserves them. So this is the problem. I mean, yeah, when you go out there, it can screw up stuff. When it comes to vaginal health, virgin or cold pressed coconut oil doesn't meaningfully change core concerns, she explains. Those labels refer to the oil. It's one of these stupid things that where people take something from something else, they act like, oh, it's going to work in your vag. And it's like, no, it's not. I mean, the vagina has so many different intricacies to it, the how it's actually maintains itself from day to day. And when it doesn't maintain itself right, there's a lot of different things. Like when there's an overproduction of bacteria, you can actually produce something that's almost similar to an STD that can be transferred to another person. It's bacteria. I mean, like, and if you get rid of a lot of the good bacteria and they can't combat the bad bacteria, you have an imbalance. And also pH imbalances and, odor imbalances and growth imbalances. I mean, you're talking about a different type of system altogether there. It's not like the outside of your body, which it's exposed to air and exposed to everything else, the environment. Professor travels with emotional support chicken. A Canadian psychology professor who studies how relationships with pets support healthy development has their own unusual animal, the emotional support chicken. Okay, so I don't see a picture of them curing this emotional support chicken. Oh, she even has a special, crafted special diaper for the feather baby so she can travel around the city. Yes, because they just, I don't even think they think about crap, and they just crap where they walk. They just, nothing. This one woman writes on here. There's another one on here. I'm just going through a couple of different stories real quick because I kind of wanted to get through some different things. But there's I am 67 micro dosing Ozempic and having the best sex of my life, and people think I'm in my 20s. Well, anytime like you lose like a lot of weight or you do anything else, you're going to have some kind of rebound, even working out. So I don't know. That story's not worth reading. Well, hot dog. U.S. states with the longest penises revealed. All right, let's see here. Okay, so this one comes from the New York Post. And it says, New York men have a reason to squawk like a cock of the walk. Big Apple's apparently no misnomer. Has been home crowded one of the five states the longest penises. And the hard facts to sustainable claim. Okay. Penis size is often treated like a cultural fixation, but it is rarely discussed with real numbers attached, wrote studies authors, Bespoke Surgical, a sex health clinic in Manhattan. Researchers have studied over 3,000 U.S. adults asked participants with penises to self-report their flaccid and erect lengths in order to find median size of members in each state. Well, self-reporting never really works. I remember there was a study we had a long time ago. It was about like how many people there was. They asked a bunch of women and they asked a bunch of men of how many people they've had sex with, and it inevitably came out that women had a double bell curve kind of thing. It was like either they had like one or two guys and that's it, and then it dropped in its major valley, or it went up about 30, 40 guys, and it stood up around there, up to about a 80. So women either have no one or they have too many. And when it showed guys, it kind of just, in the middle there, their numbers were lower than women. I mean, it was like 15, 20. But there was like they were showing all the respondents on this graph and the dots and everything.
And one of the dots was way high. It was like 1,000+, and it was like, way on the edge and everything. And then I remember the professor said, "That guy's lying. Guy's lying." Because it had the dots scattered on this graph, so you could see the way it really came out. So, and surprisingly, Iowa took number one spot for boasting the biggest corns on the cob. Men of the Midwestern land measure out impressive 7.31 inches on average. Wow, full erection per risque ranking. I mean, they're either good liars or whatever. Perky penis in South Carolina and Arizona secured second and third place positions, podium extending 704, 7.04, 7.01. And although the fellows of the Empire State didn't take gold, silver, nor bronze medals in official pickle link games, New Yorkers are still coming up rows with an average of 6.72 inches, earning the number four spot. They're talking about penis injections and stuff like that. Chaps on the opposite coast have a reason to gloat too. California stands proud at 6.15, but sadly, decent standing wasn't enough to earn the state the top five status. The well-endowed, where are we at? This thing skipped on me. The well-endowed dudes of Indiana rounded the foremost roundup with a solid 6.68 inches. And basically, it goes around here. And this is why I think that people added a little bit more to what they were at, because I know that a long while back, they said the average length is around 6 inches. And of course, when you have everybody going over that and few going under it, I guess you got the honest people and the dishonest people, because the average is going to be, you got micro penises in there, all right? So it's going to be a little bit less than what the median should be. And I mean, I don't know. It doesn't show. I'm trying to find where the lowest one is without reading further. But Nebraska's at 5.41. Let's see. That looks like the lowest. I think that is the lowest. And when it comes to penis showing without growing, Iowa yet again took the top marks for producing men with penises growth, whose most transition from flaccid erect up to whopping 3.76 during arousal. Also, differences between flaccid and not. In fact, 89% of society puts too much emphasis on penis size, with 94% of Gen Zers, young adults under age 28, arguing that societal focus on falli is excessive. Rather than fixating on length, width, and girth, insiders discover that a man's performance is more important than the dimensions of manhood. And overwhelmingly, 96% of respondents said being good or skilled lovers matters more in a bed than penis size. When respondents were asked the matters most in bed, emotional connection, 69, chemistry, compatibility, both outpaced physical attraction. This is okay. Physical attraction opens the door, and the rest of it is what you come in. Just jokingly, this here is. I always think it's funny that they got these things. It's like, well, it's chemistry, compatibility. Yes, of course. When you feel more comfortable with somebody, you open up much more, and it's much easier to open up yourself if you have a lady with a vagina. And that's the reason why everything works out really well. When you're not really into it, or you're just not in the mood that time, it's not going to work out as well. You know that. It's just not going to be the best sex of your life. That being said, yes, the thing is, it's like, well, it's more how you what you do with it than what you got, kind of thing. Well, the problem is, what if you don't really have a lot and you don't really use it well, But if you at least have something big, then well, you got that going for you. Or I'm not saying like like again like they're. It's always one of those things. The old argument is like somebody, a woman's got really big boobs, she's got back problems instead of the other, and guys probably, wow, that's pretty interesting. But and then guys also think, wow, I'd like to have a big wang, but then eventually, like a lot of women don't even want to do anything with it because it's just too big. Or they give it a hand job and they say, go on your way. Because they're just too afraid of putting that thing in them if it's too huge. And I mean, 7 inches is not gonna be something that women are gonna be really afraid of. But I'm talking about like, these massive Coke can ones that guys kind of act like, yeah, I wish I had something like that. Not only that, the other side of that is,
is the older you get, the blood flow lessens and you have issues with it. Like the old story of that one comedian. God, I can't even think about it. They made fun of it on Family Guy. It was a Carl, I can't remember. Milton Berle. Milton Berle, yeah, I'm thinking Carl. Milton Berle. Okay, Milton Berle, there was a story where this one woman, who I guess was a slut because he's met her and was gonna have sex with him, and he was like nearly 70 at the time or 60 or whatever the hell. And you smoke a lot, everything else, all these things affect your heart and blood flow. And he had a big wang, she said, but he couldn't get it up. And he was like, yelling at his wang, like, "Hey, what the hell's wrong with you? You got this hot chick here, and you can't get it up." It's like, yeah, I'm yelling at it, it's never gonna make it right. So, like I always told women, I said, "Well, really, you got a lot going for you. There's a lot of difficulties. You got periods, this, that, and the other, and all these different things going on. A lot of worries and stuff. But men have to make a levitation act. They have to make something that it does not move on its own, move and levitate, like a wand of a magician." So there you go. Yeah, that's your big wang states. That's your small wang states. Let's see what else we have. Okay, so oh, the beer bong injury. Okay, let me see. Oh, yes. This is what I wanted to get onto. Okay, so there are some ringing of people's brains because of waves in the earth, but that doesn't sound as important. Okay, Americans find this regional accent to be the sexiest, and everyone better get their hearing checked. Boston, I'm joking. I guess for dudes, Boston accent's not that bad, but for women, it's not a good accent. It's just not. All right. A new poll ranking the sexiest American accents suggests the fastest way to someone's heart might just be through their vocal cords, and the result may surprise you. Language learning platform Babbel polled 2,000 Americans and found that the Southern drawl, spanning from Texas, Georgia, Alabama, Mississippi, with the Carolinas, Tennessee, and Arkansas, took the crown as the most attractive accent in the United States. Apparently, that slow, syrupy twang it does something right. Okay, a twang is kind of like a high pitch, almost this weird kind of you see it in Texas, but it depends what part of Texas you're in. Like, the East doesn't have as much of a twang. The West has a different weird one, and the central parts have their own, which a lot of the areas they kind of consider that the old Dallas one is gone now. And but then you go out further in the East, there's almost no twang at all, despite the fact there may be even high pitch accents. But anyway, but the drawl thing, drawl basically just draw stuff out. Like, there's the accents, elongated vowels. I'm talking about the drawl stuff. And relaxed cadence often comes across as warm, confident, and charming. Traits that translate well in romance. Hence why Matthew McConaughey is a leading man in countless rom-coms. Yeah, I often thought about that. Like I say, Matthew McConaughey, he's when he was younger, he was a hot-looking dude. I mean, hey, who wouldn't want him to have you ba be banged by him? Of course. But the funny thing is that he was an attractive guy, But since then, he hasn't been that attractive. I mean, he's just gotten older and one time, a couple times, he's been very lanky. I mean, I know he did the AIDS role and whatever, but also he's very lanky in the movie of Leonardo DiCaprio and everything. Anyway, the point is that I say that he doesn't really have anything major to attract people to at times, but yet, I guess it is kind of the voice thingy. Cultural heavyweights like Morgan Wallen and Kacey Musgraves have also helped keep Southern voice in the spotlight, while Beyoncé's Cowboy Carter has earned, leaned hard into Southern-coded aesthetics. Coming in second place was Louisiana Cajun English. Wow. Well, good thing the South really kind of rolled the day here.
The melodic accent rooted in Acadian that blends Southern speech with French influence. And the funny thing is that everywhere in the South you go, especially the areas that are outside, there are just tons of little accents. So don't think just because you showed up in Louisiana and Shreveport, you're going to hear Cajun. You really don't. I remember one time, like, we were at one place in Shreveport, and it was outside of Shreveport, and there was this old guy, all right? And he happened to be this old black guy. So, and I bring this up because I was like, she asked me, what did he say? I'm like, I have no damn clue. Because I was like, look, he has this northern Louisiana rural accent with this black version of it. And I'm not even from Louisiana, and he's an old guy, and I have no clue what the hell he just said. But I had the same thing when I was in España. I remember, like, I'd be way outside of Sevilla and everything, and there would be this way to speak that people would speak with their cheeks, and they would just blow air. There was a country voice, but I also remember in Sevilla, there was, the educated voice, there was the regular voices, these different accents that portrayed, and sometimes it's by class, sometimes it's by groups. It's a different thing. So there's so many different little accents that, unfortunately, they do get lost and they get changed. Like, one of them I heard a while back was a San Francisco accent that used to exist and now it's completely gone. But anyway, and there's a couple other ones that are disappearing too. 20,000. Okay, so despite the region's Cajun French speakers dwindling from over a million in 1960s to fewer than 20,000 today. They should really teach that in schools. I mean, at least in the southern parishes, they should teach at least Acadian, because I mean that's kind of stupid that you're just losing it just because you know. I know it's not. Again, let me tell you this. I get it that it's not going to be like you're going to go across the world and even France and you got the Acadian under your belt. But the thing is, the reason why I say it's important is because we've seen this before where just knowing another language, and especially it's easier if you already kind of know the other language because you already know the other words and stuff, and it's just kind of another thing that you haven't really put much emphasis on. But by doing this other language, it allows, the brain to function at different levels. They said it staves off things like dementia and also other stuff, so it's got a lot of benefits, brain health. So, if you can learn another language you're already hearing all the time, why not? It's like my daughter with Spanish. She doesn't really try to do anything in Spanish. I loved speaking Spanish and I loved trying to learn Spanish as a kid. And I mean, I knew that I was in the United States and it was difficult because they weren't going to teach it in schools. And then there were other people that spoke it, but I mean, I had to learn it on my own. I had to, like, put emphasis behind it. I didn't take classes to learn grammar or learn how to read. I started doing it on my own. And then I took some classes when I was in high school, but those really didn't teach me as much as I taught myself. So, I mean, they have to have that desire. And if you don't have it, well, then now you just kind of barely understand it when other people speak it. And you're illiterate because you can't read it. So, anyway. That's the funny thing too. I tell that to people a lot of times. Like, I used to have, like, kids that could speak Spanish, but they couldn't read it to save their life. I mean, I was like, how do you not understand the Spanish vocabulary of basically using the Spanish alphabet to help you with your Spanish vocabulary, and you read the words out, and then eventually all those words sound like the words you know in your head, and you go from there. But they wouldn't try, and so. They were, like I said, they're illiterate. And I tell people, well, how are they illiterate? I'm like, well, they're not illiterate in English, they're just literate in Spanish. So, anyway, even capturing the attention of pop culture icons like Lana Del Rey, who recently tied the knot with Cajun alligator tour guide. Okay. But believe it or not, New York City's unmistakable accent landed number three, proving that little Moonstruck-esque, excuse me, attitude might still make hearts flutter. So, but alas, previously reported by the Post, folks with a Southern drawl were deemed 256% more trustworthy, 232% more appealing than New Yorkers, as podcast survey found. Actually, I don't really mind
New Yorker accents in women. I do think the Boston one is kind of just bad for women. I mean, they just come across weird. Guys, it's not that bad. But for, guys, the Boston accent's not bad. The New York accent's not bad for guys either. The rest of Babel's top 10 reads like a coast-to-coast tour of American voices. Miami's Latino-influenced English lands at number 4, followed by neutral Midwestern twang at number 5. Thank God. I mean, or thank whatever you want to think, that we're not using this stupid Latinx thing. I can't believe in a society that's supposed to believe that you're trying to make a society where let's not discriminate. But they said, but let's anglicize Spanish language because we can. We can. We're the dominant. It's so fucking funny. Like, people try not to dominate different things, and eventually they try to dominate things that are from other cultures just because they feel like that it's not right. It's not right. We got to change the word jails. Can't be jails. Can't be homeless. Can't be Latino no more. You got to change. We have to change you because we know what's best. We're white guilt people. All right. The big people I hate most of all are white guilt people. I got to tell you that. Like, if I'm racist against anybody, it's white guilt people. They are annoying. They concentrate themselves in Karens and all this other crap, and they get in people's business too much. But that's my own opinion. That's my opinion. Have your own opinions. You can have your own opinions with the formerly homeless, now unhoused, or as I like to call them, without homes, because they're people without homes. Anyway, California English, as if, clocks in at number 6, Boston's iconic accent at number 7, the Great Lakes Fargo-esque, lit at number 8, Philly's gritty dialect number 9, Philly's always a weird one, leaving Appalachian or Smoky Mountain English dead last as the country's least attractive accent. Yeah, they are kind of weird in a way. Hope anyway, but the findings go far beyond fun popularity contests. According to the new Babel survey, 60% of singles say someone's accent affects whether they swipe right or left on dating apps. How the hell do they know? I mean, most of the dating apps don't have, unless I guess that the voice feature or something. But while 26% admit a bad accent is an instant deal breaker, yes, I could see that. Yeah, Esteban Toma. Domo, yeah, because it's a diphthong. OU, there you go. So you learn languages. Cultural linguistic expert at Babbel says the results show how powerful voice can be in modern dating. Accents don't just shape first impressions; they influence who we swipe on, who we meet again, and even how confident we feel showing ourselves. He explained to the report. But survey also uncovered a dark side to the accent culture. One chick's really cute in the picture, but I think they really did a lot of work on it. Okay. Just so, yeah, I saw that. Nearly 1 in 4 Americans say they feel embarrassed about how they speak. The Appalachian English speakers reporting the highest level of accent shame, even though they were also among the most likely to say a bad accent would turn them off on a date. That's funny. So, beggars can be choosers. Actually, I've heard a lot of Appalachian people, and I've never really had that major an issue, especially with the women. I guess the guys are kind of weird, but all right. I don't know. I think Granny Ma speaks normal, so I don't know. It's the only one I can think of right now. Anyway, all I remember is that TV show they had a few years ago about oh, them guys that were trying to get the that root thing or whatever. God, not Cain. It was called something else. And I remember, like, they would say, like, "Hey, we're going to the honey hole," and then they had the, I don't remember. It was like a ginger thing or something, some kind of root. I'll remember in a second, maybe. The pressure can be strong enough that 24% of singles admit they often soften or change their accents on dates to sound more appealing. Still, Tuama or Tuomo or Tuama. Okay, it's a weird one because it's an OU one, so I'm trying to remember. All right, well, Tuomo, or no, it's Tuama. Toma. All right, let's do Toma. Why not? Even that's a OMA, but anyway, Toma. I'm trying to work on that one much. Let me think. Anyway, never mind.
says takeaway shouldn't be to hide your voice. This guy's last name is what I'm fucking with. But embrace it. They carry history, identity, and emotion. It's precisely the distinctness that gives the meaning rather than something to smooth out or hide. Our accents deserve to be embraced and celebrated. All right. Least sexy accents, number one, Appalachia. Number two, Philadelphia. Yeah, you know, like, I like the way the Philadelphia always add S's for things don't need S's. That's funny. Anyway, you know, you guys, yeah. Anyway, Great Lakes accent, Boston accent, California English. Actually, I got to say, like, out of these, I mean, I really don't mind Boston as much as I was saying earlier. And the Philadelphia one didn't really kill me. In Appalachia, I could live with. But I got to say, California English or something, if I had, like, said, like, if there was a woman in my life that spoke, like, and they didn't want to finish hard consonants or whatever, and, you know, they left stuff, or, you know, like, you know, S's off of words, and wah, you know, like, that would annoy the hell out of me. So, you know, actually, it's probably my worst accent, I think, that's out there. Surfer Dude one's not bad, but that one just kills me. What the hell? There's, like, they always make fun of Third Leg Greg, the sports announcer guy. Oh, Greg, I want Alabama quarterback and everything, but the way he does stuff, he always leaves S's off stuff, and just this weird way of talking. Anyway, about 30% of respondents say Greg McElroy say they find American accents more attractive than European ones, narrowly beating a 31% of preferred voices from across the pond. So there's people that rather have, it's kind of mixed bag. Among European accents, the top picks were Italian in first place. Now, that's weird. French, Spanish, and British. The funny thing is, the French accent is very distinct, especially in women. It does work out very well. But the Italian one, I really don't understand how they're experiencing a lot of Italian accents here. The Spanish accent from España is very, not like, when you speak Spanish, it's one thing, but when you pronounce it in English from España, it does come out very different than I would think most Americans are used to. I think they get used to, like, Mexican and other accents further south. And even, yeah, I guess Italian they would know. Like, yeah, I guess it's stereotype. But yeah, that's ones you're picking up on, because those use a lot of native influences, and they have different speaking styles and everything else, and other immigrant influences. Like, there's a lot of Italian in Argentinian Spanish. There's so many Italians that live there that it makes the accent different. Whether it's a Southern drawl, New York bark, or an Italian lit, I don't know what the hell, L-I-L-T, I don't know, you know, never mind. They're throwing shit in there that I don't care about. Love might really be in the air, or at least in the way you say hello. Hello. All right. Well, you know, hey, look, if they're hot, then it doesn't really matter what they sound like, right? You know. Anyway. All right, guys, I'm going to let you go here. This has been the Unexplained Radio Networks, unexplainedradio.com edition of Blue Nights. We'll see you back next week for some more Blue Nights. And just have a good time out there, man. Have some fun. Go out. It's starting to get warmer in my area. Hopefully it's getting warmer in yours. So take care. We'll see you back next week on Blue Nights.

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Welcome, everyone, and this is Deconstruct It in Dry Dock with the Blue Knights team doing the show. Yes, we're under the Blue Knights label this week and maybe next week. We'll see what happens. But as always, this is the 26th day of January, 2026, coming to you live from Garland, the Great Republic of Texas. And, where to begin? It's been cold. The worst part is we've had freezing rain and sleet and little snow. So everything is very, very hard out there. I mean, we've had somewhere in this area of about, at least where I'm at, of ice. And it is hard out there. I had put her car in the garage and where I normally park, and I put my car outside, and it took a good 2-some-odd hours to get through that ice and back the car out from where it was. I mean, and really where the snow banks and everything else kind of came by the house, I had a good 6 inches of ice right next to the front tire. So it was basically encased in ice. You know, I used a lot of hot water and some little shovels and stuff and got everything out and were able to get it out. Yeah, I saw all the little lights that come on for my Toyota Corolla, the 2021 one, for slipping, not moving, every little thing in the world. And because it knows it's icy or like sliding on ice, it actually lowers your revolution per minute so you can't push into it and just, you know, gun it. It's pretty interesting. Yeah, they have a lot of computers on board, so you won't screw up your car just trying to run over ice. And man, like when we finally got through, it just backed up over this. It was like trying to get over a slippery curve. I mean, because it would not go away. It wasn't like snow and you can dig out the snow. This is just ice, and it was hard as hell. I mean, usually I think about buying rock salt or salt or do something out there and put it, but I'm like, what the hell is the point? Because like it's got to go all the way down my driveway, and then you go down my driveway, and then the cul-de-sac is frozen over. You can't even see the cul-de-sac. I mean, really, my car just looks like it's in the middle of a yard. I mean, because you can't even see the yard. You can't see anything. The where it's at now, I backed it up 15 feet, and I'm thinking like, yeah, somebody's probably going to hit my car because they're going to be turning around or something because now I'm in my driveway, but I'm in the driveway about 5 feet, but nobody knows where the little driveway is. And yeah, I did. I seen some tire tracks because today, actually, the last few days, you couldn't even see tire tracks on the ice, but because it's just it would slide over it. But I did see some tire tracks on the ice today, and I could tell where, judging by where the lamppost was, they had drove over the curve and kind of the grass where I'm at. Well, there's grass down there underneath, and it is so thick. It's about 3 to 4 inches thick, at least just pure ice. I mean, there's just nothing out there but pure ice. So, and good. The other day we did go out yesterday. This whole ice thing, the ice and snow was falling from Saturday till Sunday morning. And we did go out yesterday, and we walked, and we're not that far from the grocery store, but everything was closed except Home Depot, the grocery store, and this bar. And we went in the bar for a bit, and you know, watched the AFC championship game, and then that was about it. Then went to the grocery store, came back, and that was a day. So that was yesterday. But today, after 2 hours of digging the car out, I finally got the bastard out. And anyway, that's my day in review. So welcome again. This is Deconstructed. Rain Locke is on assignment in the Philippines. He, like we discussed earlier, he is there as a correspondent, a war correspondent from Unexplained Radio Network, unexplainedradio.com, and he is there to judge what's going on in World War II in the Philippines. He thought that war was still going on, and since being there nearly a month, he has learned that it has ceased fire in that war. That war is no longer going on. So if you wanted to know if World War II was still going on in the Philippines, apparently it ended some, I mean, you know, 80 years ago. It's very weird. We didn't know this. But, you know, now we know. You know, that's why we send out correspondence. We got to find these things out.
So we found out that World War II had ended about 80 some years ago. And we're doing good. We're doing good. So he should be back by at least next week, and we'll do some regular deconstructed episodes then. But as we continue here with the Blue Knights crew doing the Unexplained Radio Network version of Deconstructed, this Deconstructed episode continues on, but it is hosted by your favorite Blue Knights crew. And we're going to continue on. We have a lot of different little things to cover tonight. We're going to go with some more ghost stories. We're going to do some ghost stories tonight. So if you're not ready for ghost stories, well, I don't know what the hell to tell you. I mean, you better get ready. All right. Since it's so damn cold, there's a really good cold place in Texas that where it snows early in October and will snow again all the way sometimes till April. It's called Amarillo. And let's go up to Amarillo for a bit and let's hear some different things. All right, so there's a bunch of stuff that happens in Amarillo and stuff that they say occurs. And we'll start off with they actually have a ghost lights. So go figure, they got ghost lights. So between Amarillo and Tascosa, ghost lights were first reported in the earlier half of this century. And this was an older book. So this is from the early 1900s. We're using the Hudnall book here. Yes, and we are in, just we're going to discuss ghost hauntings of the Texas Panhandle. So we're here in Amarillo. So yes, ghost lights are pretty interesting, especially when there was no lights to actually be had. And if you can find reports on a place that actually has lights, where a place that shouldn't have had lights way back when, and they were reporting them then you could probably say there's something to hang your hat on. Now, a lot of people will say like swamp gas or something else, but when you're talking about very dry climates or climates that are very dry, let's say, well, you also got to remember that there is a possibility that it may just be real. So, like I was looking at the Marfa light ones the other day. We were talking about that, and it did seem very, very interesting. There are some explanations for it, of course, but yeah, ghost lights, go figure. I mean, so you can go see those. That's a pretty short story right there. That's not really a hell of a lot, but anyway, let's move it down to downtown Hereford, Texas. All right, so we're gonna go to Gibo's 2500 East 3rd Street in Hereford, Texas. Now, I don't know if it's still called Gibo's or whatever now, but it's 2500 East 3rd Street in Hereford. This well-known establishment once Bonanza supermarket back in the 1980s. And I was going to say Bonanza, the old steakhouse. There used to be a Bonanza Steakhouse, and some other people may have known a Ponderosa Steakhouse. And actually, the funny thing, both Bonanza Steakhouse and Ponderosa Steakhouse, well, it's not, this is a supermarket, but still, have been combined. And they're under the Fat brand, so Fat Burger and all that stuff. And I want to say Twin Peaks was on it, but I think Twin Peaks is split off, and they've made their own little corporation with Twin Peaks and Smoky Bones, which all the Smoky Bone locations have been turned into Twin Peak locations. Last I've heard, this is something just recently going on. So I don't know if Twin Peaks still remains a division of Fat Brands or it's just spun off into its own thing, taking Smoky Bones down with it, but to change it into Twin Peaks. So, but anyway, I do own stock in Fat Brands, and I should be better knowledgeable of this, but I do remember that it was Twin Peaks was part of it just recently. So one of the big things is that if you own Fat Brand stock, you own Ponderosa and Bonanza Steakhouse, which I remember as a kid, I'd go to Bonanza Steakhouse here, and it was cheap steak. What can I tell you? It was pretty decent. They'd have they bring out their steak, and of course their potatoes were wrapped in aluminum foil. And I know a location. There was one in Mesquite. Now it's a post office. Really, I mean, ever since that place closed down, it was abandoned for a few years, and then it became a post office. So, if you ever want to come down and see the old Bonanza in Mesquite, it's a post office 75150. But we're talking about a different kind of Bonanza here, aren't we? So let's see what happens. Okay, so was once a Bonanza supermarket back in the 1980s before Gibo's opened their second store.
A number of people maintain that an employee was the Bonanza Supermarket. Excuse me, oh, I read the thing. Okay, a number of people maintain that an employee was the Bonanza Supermarket called Bonanza. Okay, so this is just really written poorly. This is exactly what it says. They put a lot of ghost stories in here. I mean, you know, whatever. Hey, this book was written a while ago, so, you know, they didn't know how to write stuff. A number of people maintain that an employee was the Bonanza Supermarket called Bonanza was killed in the meat department one night. I guess that means there was an employee who was killed in the meat department of the old Bonanza Supermarket, all right? But when I read that, in that weird sentence, that's exactly what it says in here, guys. So, in case you wanted to know. Oh, also, speaking of weird things, join us on unexplainedradio.com, the Unexplained Radio Network. On unexplainedradio.com, you can join us in the chat room, chat away with the chatters. The wild card line is not open tonight, but you can chat with the chatters. Well, you know what? The hell with it. Let's see. If we do get somebody, it's a cold enough night, and they want to comment on some of these stories or their wang size, I don't know. Give us a call at 469-893-0054. I'm opening up the wild card line, damn it. The wild card line, 469-893-0054. You can give us a call, +1 for international callers. Wild card line is at 469-893-0054. There you go. That's a little extra bonus this January night. All right, going back to our live broadcast when it's live and not live when it is not live. So let's go back here and let's read some more about the Bonanza Supermarket. All right. So this guy's killed in the meat department one night. All right, so now there are a number of stories of the ghost that haunts Gebo's or Gebo's. It's G-E-B-O, so I don't know how the hell to pronounce it. The employees maintain that it is the ghost that moves items and misplaces them at night. The situation has gotten so bad that the employees try to avoid night inventory. No matter how neat things are left each night, in the morning, things are always out of place. Lots of employees have seen what the ghost has done. Also, speaking of night inventory, I don't really remember when we would do inventory at the restaurants that I'd worked at, whether that was Fridays or Jake's or... But I would do inventory at Jake's on Sunday so we could put the order in and get an order in by Monday. And so we could get a fresh start in the week. So Sunday morning, I was going around doing that. Usually by the time, like I was the first, if I was the first manager to show up, then I would do inventory. And the next guy, he would just take over and go do the front house and back house stuff. So I'd just be walking around doing inventory all day. All right, it'd just be me. So that's what's happening down there, man. So people just don't want to stay around. I guess that's all the story. I was thinking if there's anything else. But no, we move on to the next. I got to say that it does seem logical. The only problem is they don't explain what killed the guy. I mean, it is very odd. Like, you know, he just died in the meat department. I mean, you know, he could die for a lot of different things. Like a long time ago, we did do an investigation on my dad's old places back when he had it. And it was appliance and air care, not appliance air care, but that's his new place. That's what the commercial was about. But it used to be A1. And a funny thing about A1 is, like, I remember when I was working there with my dad, I used to say, one day, you know, it's going to say A1 and son. Anyway, that's a funny joke. So anyway, the place that it was at was not far from where I live now. Over, and it's not really far from the studios either. It's off Plano and Buckingham in Garland, right across from Richardson, just like as we're just right across from Richardson and Jupiter here. But the thing is that the place, I never really experienced anything when I worked there, but I did want to actually check it out. I didn't really capture much, Anyway, point is, this was a long time ago. I did this one by myself as an investigation. And it was an investigation because an individual was reported, and just truthfully so, that when before A1 was there, A1 was appliance and air conditioning store. So basically, the appliances were sold on the floor, and air conditioning was, you know, basically just the guys would meet up and they'd go out in the field. But the back rooms were our parts house, like our mini parts house, because, you know, just for anything in particular.
I guess it was a pretty good sized parts house. But anyway, the point is that parts house area is where the bay doors were, and then that had been used as a garage, a car, repair place. And actually, it's used as a car repair place again now if you go there. But the thing was, is back in sometime in the early 1990s, there was an individual that was working there, and he died of a heart attack on the premises. He just, collapsed and died. And so maybe that's what happened to this meat department guy. He's looking at his meat, and he's saying, "Hey, I got a nice wang, but what about all this meat over here?" And all of a sudden, he has a heart attack. Who knows? All right, well, that's a possibility. I mean, I'm not saying it's not worth checking out. It does seem really interesting. I mean, if you can verify somebody died, I wish they had more information on what the person died, because we have followed up some of these Hudnall stories before, and some of them just lead nowhere. That's why you hear the Texas After Dark phone calls every once in a while here on Unexplained Radio Network, unexplainedradio.com. And you hear some calls to some of the places that are supposedly have something that's going on there in a haunting type nature. But, sometimes they do, sometimes they don't. So, but we've actually had a few that did. We followed up on one that was the Herman Sporting Goods store here in Richardson, and well, in Richardson, neighboring Richardson. And that's a verifiable. You can go online and find out information about the haunting that took place at the Herman Sporting Goods store. But the way the veracity of the story of the murders that took place there is because they're documented everywhere, not just from the fact that the murders took place, and then it was around Thanksgiving time, and sometimes the news recaps of how many years it has been since those murders, but there was a big lawsuit against ADT, which was the alarm system company, and they said that, well, hey, the alarm didn't go off, call the police, and these people died, and la la la, they owe money. ADT said, we have to activate the alarm. It's not our fault if you didn't activate the alarm, and so it was thrown out. Again, you got to remember, this was a long time ago. This was like in 1991, so I don't know how people don't know. I mean, I guess they figured that, the alarm should just activate itself. Who the hell knows? I don't know. Anyway, it didn't work, so ADT kept their money. So, and it's a very weird story. Like, a lot of the people that, one of the guys I think was executed, another guy was killed in a shootout with police or car chase or something. And I forget. But it's an interesting story. All right, well, let's move on down to, again, up to Amarillo. Tradewinds Airport, 2 miles south of Amarillo, Texas. Tradewinds Airport is located in the southern part of the city. Rumor has it, back when the place was a private airstrip, a woman caught her husband with his mistress in their private plane and killed them both. That was a pretty hot story until the killing part. Anyway, so the guy was banging his chick in the plane, I guess, and the woman caught her husband there. It doesn't say if it was, wait, so. Didn't say whose plane it could be. In theory, it could have been the mistress's plane, so I don't know. Or it could have been the wife's plane. Maybe she had the money, maybe she was the one who making all the bread, and that's why she was so fed up, this guy banging another chick in their plane. Yeah, anyway, it's a possibility. Okay, overcome with remorse at what she had done, the wronged wife then committed suicide. Now, we don't know if she was overcome with remorse. She may have just said, hey, look, I don't want to spend the rest of my life in prison, so, or be executed for this, so let's get the job done right now here in Brainerd. Done. The wronged wife then committed suicide. Now, we don't know if she was overcome with remorse. She may have just said, hey, look, I don't want to spend the rest of my life in prison, so, or be executed for this, so let's get the job done right now.

same area, sounds of two people arguing have been heard, but there is no one there. That one's pretty neat. Yeah, if you can prove that the people have been killed there and when it happened or something, you may have something to go on. Because, I mean, I could call there and... Hello, Monster. I can call there and I can ask them, does this really happen? You've seen this? What's going on down there? And they could probably tell me, it's like, yeah, you know, nothing's happening, blah, blah, blah. I haven't seen anything. But if you can verify that people were killed there, at least you have that story. Now, we did that before with old Dallas Air Paranormal Society. The idea was, and we thought about it later on again after the fact, but the idea was basically, why don't we, you know, do a backwards investigation instead of just saying, like, somebody says, well, hey, look, you know, there's a haunting here and a lot of bad things are going on. And then we try to see, well, what would justify that haunting? Why don't we try to find where the murders were done and then go back and see if there's a haunting at the place, you know, go backwards. And that was our plan. So it's a really good idea. If you can actually find that at a location, then just go ask the people, say, hey, look, man, you know, I mean, you know, there were some murders that took place here. Here's some evidence. And, yeah, what do you think? You know, just ask them. And, you know, they may get mad and, you know, think you're their lover and they may kill you. You may be the new ghost. Anyway, let's move on. York Tire Company, this is 714 East 10th Avenue in Amarillo, Texas. Malty Townsend, the York Tire Company's assistant manager, said he first encountered the ghost after he went to work for the company almost 5 years ago. He says, when I first came to work here, we had load a truck and stack the tires in the back. We'd unload the truck and stack the tires in the back. The next day, the stack would be knocked over. Townsend said, finally, I spoke to them and told them, quit knocking over the tires or else. They didn't do it again. I wonder what the or else would have been. Who knows? I mean, maybe he had a plan. Townsend said almost all the company's 15 employees have had some sort of encounter, from hearing footsteps behind them to seeing shadows move out of the corners of their eyes. One day, I guess it's Monty still talking. One day I saw a person walking by, counting his change. He was wearing a gray uniform like the Westinghouse elevator repair people used to wear. He walked into the break room like he was going to get a Coke, and I went to see if he needed any help finding anything, Townsend said, but nobody was there. So maybe he was looking to get some ghost Coke. Who knows? You know? Maybe he was getting some ghost cocaine. You know, who knows? Maybe it's some bills. It's folded money. All right. The three-story building was constructed in the 1920s, so that kind of validates the fact the reason why they would actually have an elevator operator guy, or not an elevator operator, but an elevator repairman. And Townsend knows of at least one death inside its walls, an elevator repairman who fell down the length of the elevator shaft. At one point, I think they brought in some people to check the building out, and they said there were several presences here. Seven or eight different entities. I thought, right. But then I saw the guy with the change, and I was like, holy mother. They're right. Now, the holy mother thing, you didn't actually pick up. That'd be pretty funny. Yeah, that is true. I mean, like, sometimes people, we've had a lot of times where we did the reverse kind of investigating thing, where we see what's happening, where's the story, blah, blah, where's the murder. And then you go back and you go ask people, like, no, nothing happens here. And they're like, man, well, that's pretty weird. Like, if they said some things, you know, whatever. And then they're like, well, you know, they've had other, and that was immediately breakdown. Like, well, they've had other people that said this and this happened, but I've never seen that. And he's like, oh, well, that's pretty interesting. That happens. You know, there's always like, and then the guy will all of a sudden change his tune. He said, you know, matter of fact, there is times when, and it's like, before you know it, you went from asking the guy if he's seen anything. He says, no, not at all, or nothing goes on here, to the guy breaking down and telling you all these stories that occurred. So if they did have some investigators and people at the time come through there, some people that, you know, maybe amateur or not, decided they want to check this place out, and they said, hey, that's cool, go check

out this place, and they checked it over, and they said, "Hey, look, man, looks like there's like a couple different ghosts here, man." And the guy's like, "Well, I don't know about all that." And then he starts remembering his stories. I mean, this is the same guy I talked to the ghost, telling him, "Hey, look, put your tire, quit putting the tires down." So, I mean, I don't know why he doesn't think that there's nothing there. I mean, maybe he just thought that it's a possibility. But then he saw the guy walking around counting his change. He's like, "Holy mother! I can't believe I saw a guy counting change." Well, there you go. I mean, anyway, all right, let's move on. We're gonna go to Summit Elementary School on 9th Avenue and Florida Street. This is all Amarillo. In Amarillo's own version of A Nightmare on Elm Street or Florida Street, there is a story that four boys attending Summit Elementary School were allegedly slaughtered in the boiler room by the school janitor. Visitors to the now closed school located at Northwest 9th Avenue and Florida Street swear they hear voices of children playing, and if they happen to be inside the building, look out through the windows, or wait, if they happen to be inside the building, look out through the windows, see swings on the playground swaying without a breeze. How do they know there's not a breeze? They're inside. Yeah, maybe they remembered it. Anyway, even though there are no swings on the play, oh, okay, well, that makes more sense. So basically they said that, like, "Hey, look, man, there's no breeze. I don't know why those swings are swaying." And they go out there and, like, "There are not even any swings." So they're ghost swings of ghosts on them. So the ghosts that swing on the swings are invisible, but the ghost swings in themselves are not invisible. Interesting. All right. Okay. I'm not saying anything bad about it. Legend even suggests that the ghost will cause your car to go nuts should you drop by for a visit. The doors will lock or unlock themselves, the windows will roll up or down, and the radio will turn on. My car was kind of going a little nuts today when I was trying to back out over that ice, man. I can tell you that. It was like, "I can't do anything. What the hell you want me to do?" So, I don't know. Wasn't haunted. I don't know about that one. That one, I mean, I guess, yeah, you could have ghost kids out of school, that and everything else. I get it. But I mean, I don't really know so much about it. Just seems like, like the janitor killing the kids. I'd have to have a lot of verification that ever took place because it just seems odd, Seemed too convenient. And then throwing them in the boiler and so, and four of them, maybe one kid, thrown in the boiler. All right, let's move around here. Let's go down to Lubbock, Texas from Amarillo. Lubbock, the county seat of Lubbock County. Okay, that's the whole description there. Move on down here. Okay, let's go to Broadway Avenue in Lubbock. There is a sort of strip shopping center on Broadway Avenue that has a couple of bars and a few stores. The building was a hotel at the turn of the century, and there are several restless spirits who come to haunt the location. So, they're talking about the entire shopping center area, and they're saying that there are a couple bars and a few stores, but the building was a hotel. So I guess this strip shopping thing has been turned into, like, some kind of well, it's been turned into a strip shopping area, but it used to be an old hotel, so I don't know. I mean, if it's an old hotel, there's thousands of things that happen in hotel rooms, and I mean, we had a bunch of different stories about those, and I've told them many times. But, yeah, I mean, I'm not saying it couldn't be. I mean, like if you had some, haunted hotel, and now it's been broken down into some bars and stuff. Yeah, of course, people. It's very real. I mean, it's very possible. It's very hard to find all the deaths attributed to the place, though, especially all of them, but maybe some. All right, let's move on. Just says television station. There's a television station in Lubbock where it is said that the ghost plays with the faucets, clears throat, and tells people to slow down. Okay, that's pretty weird. I mean, it's very interesting. People not going too fast. Playing with the faucets. Yeah, there is a chance. I mean, like that could be like if you ever watched old Ghost Hunters, they'd always talk about the on the show that the faucets, can.
there's too much pressure buildup, they can open up on themselves. So, especially if they're not sealed, turned enough, things like that. That's a possibility. But I mean, the slow down, if you hear some disembodied voice say slow down, that's pretty interesting, but it didn't even tell you what the television station is. So now you got to go back and find the television stations that were not here today, but were there at the time. So maybe if the television station moved from one building to another, you have to go back to that building and see if that's it, because there's not enough information. Yeah, see, information is key. You need a lot of information when you do anything. All right, let's move on. Let's go on to O.L. Slatin, Junior High School, 1602, 32nd Street, Lubbock, Texas, 79405. O.L. Slatin Junior High School is a two-story building that houses both a large and small gymnasium. See, a lot of these things, the large and small gymnasiums, let me get back up for a second. It's kind of like when I talked about Lanier High School, which has now changed its name, so I'll just keep calling it Lanier High School in Austin. And so that, they'll protect the innocent. We talked about the ghost stories from the small gym. And basically, I gotta say, I think the reason why there's a small gym and a large gym is not so much that, I don't know. Like, maybe I'm completely wrong on this. And I always thought the large gyms were made later and the small gyms were the original ones. But I may be completely wrong. Lanier was made in 1963, 64 time. And actually, one of the people that was getting ready for their classroom to be set up was old Charles Whitman's wife. And so she was coming from, they had actually had the high school in Burnet High School, Burnet Middle School. And they were moving it to the new facilities at Lanier, and she was actually going to come along for the move. But that August or so, Charles Whitman just went out and started shooting people from the tower over on the University of Texas at Austin campus. So, but he started off by, I think, killing his wife first, then went and killed his mom. And then he went up and he said, "You know what? We're going to start shooting people from the top of the tower." So, that's what happened. Yeah, and so, but anyway, but they did have the small gym and the big gym. And I always want to think that the small gym probably was just the gym at one time. They made a bigger gym after the fact, but I'm trying to think of how the building was configured and constructed. It did look like it was part of the original build, so I just don't know why they needed two gyms in that regard. I mean, now I know basketball is that important, and so, but I mean, the 60s, you know what I'm saying? It's not, I don't really know. I gotta say, I mean, I know it was a school sport back then, but to me, it just seems like there just wasn't enough interest to actually warrant, having a big gym for it. I mean, nowadays, like, the basketball gym, yeah, there's a few students that come through there for different things, but really the only people that use it are the basketball players and the coaches for the basketball teams, like the girls and boys. So, and because the weight room's right next to it and all this stuff. So, but I don't know. I mean, I may be just way off, so who knows? All right. They may have always had the boys and girls. Excuse me, the big gym and the small gym, bath, big gym and small gym. Okay, so who knows? Large and small gymnasium. This is at a junior high school. The band room and field house are separate from the main facility. The school was built in 1947 with two new wings added in 1997. This one, I would say, the small gymnasium, the large gymnasium, definitely are. Large one's probably a newer one. I don't think it came with the building. I know that the school I went to was built in the high school I went to was built in 1900, like even 1900, nothing more, nothing less, 19, that's 00. And they tore down everything. I mean, like, by the time I got there, most of the buildings had been built and constructed sometime between the 19. Actually, there was a WPA building that was still up, and it was from 1930. And then they started making new construction in the 1990s for some of the other buildings. And again, they did have a gym. That gym was built, by the WPA. But I saw pictures of it, and it was not a big gym. So, I would say that if it was a 1947 school, there probably was a small
what do they call them? Bandbox gyms, like just very, very tiny. Not a lot of seating, not a lot of anything. And definitely not that tall building. They usually had like a dome kind of, well, a semicircle. It was never really just like a straight, tall structure. 'Cause anyway, I'm going way off track. The school was built in 1947. The two new wings added in 1997. And at the time, the office was renovated. A new teacher's workroom was added. O.L. Slanton has three computer labs, and most classrooms have at least one computer accessible to teachers. The lab computers are internet ready. This is the old one, so don't worry. And most of the classroom computers are wired for the internet access. Okay. I would say that's pretty much a given. Okay. The school adopted a new mascot in 2000, renaming itself O.L. Slanton Knights. I'm thinking this was probably like some old high school, and then they made it a junior high over time. I know that's the case. I mean, I know, like my daughter's thing, when she went to the old high school that in Rockwall, then went to the new one. And where I went, I mean, I just went to the old an old middle school, and it was always middle school, but anyway, and then an old high school. And so it has been said that substitute teacher killed himself. Okay. Every now and then you'll see the light go on. Okay, see me see light go on and off. Say, am I not even joking? That's what it says. Every now and then you'll see light go on and off and hear strange noises. I think it was supposed to be every now and then you'll see the lights go on and off and hear strange noises. That's what it should have said. Also, the light is in the theater. And the ghost has also been known to make stage lights shake violently from time to time. Supposedly, it has tried to push people down the stairs a few times. As for the identity of the ghost, it is supposedly a teacher who died near the theater when it was being built. Well, I mean, I don't know. They seem like it's almost two different stories here. You either got a teacher who died when the building was being built, and you have another one where the teacher, substitute teacher, killed himself, which. I don't know about a sub just coming in there and just killing himself. That just seems kind of odd to me, but I mean, because they kind of float around a lot. I mean, there are a few subs that you just basically stay on a campus, and every day they show up, they get an assignment, they just don't even bother asking anymore. But I knew that back when I was teaching, but I don't know about this here. Kind of odd. I mean, I don't know. Some of that sounds like maybe just be electrical problems, but. It's a little odd. I mean, it's not impossible. It's some teacher, probably some teacher, if that was the case, have died there, died, either on site or not on site, and they're just, tied to the building. So somebody may be in there so many years, who knows? All right, another one here. Texas Tech University, 2500 Broadway, Lubbock, Texas. Texas Tech University is a teaching and research institution. Offering bachelor's, master's, and doctoral degrees is located. Okay, so that's basically just an explanation of Texas Tech. At the time, it was about 24,000. I'm telling you, now it's probably about 50,000. All the large schools in Texas have all went up to about 50,000 plus, or a little bit around 50,000. And the other schools that are maybe even Division I schools, but they're FBC, FCS. Or about vice versa, I forget which way that goes, that they're still at around 25,000. So they've really populated, bulked those populations up. We really need to build some new universities, but that's just my idea. So. Anyway, okay, so let's go to the Beta Theta Pi fraternity house, Delta Mu chapter, MU. All right, anyway, on the evening of August 8th, 1839. Okay, I don't know. I think this is a different one. Let's see. All students at the, excuse me, on August 8th, 1839, when eight young men, all students at Miami University, secretly held the first meeting of the newly founded society, Beta Theta Pi, locally, the Delta Mu chapter, was founded at Tech in February 21st, 1970. All right, thank you, Mr. History Book. What the hell's that got to do with anyway? I mean,
I don't know. All right, well, I guess it's about their fraternity house. They just want to tell you about the history of the fraternity. I mean, all right. The fraternity was not much older than most of the members when it was put to the ultimate test for the outbreak of the Civil War. Well, that's in Miami, Ohio. So, I mean, hell, what's that got to do with here? So communication with the nine chapters of south the Mason-Dixon line became impossible, and Beta Theta Pi, like the rest of the nation, split into two camps, both in the philosophy and in war. But in a testament to the strength of its fraternal bond, Beta Theta Pi was the only Greek organization to revive every chapter after the war. One such chapter, made up of the Union and Confederate armies, among these soldiers churned students was Horace Lurton Cumberland, or Horace Lurton Cumberland. Well, they had a comma between his names, so I don't know what the hell it's supposed to be. Oh, Cumberland, 1867. All right. Who would later be named an Associate Justice of the Supreme Court. Okay, Horace Lurton. All right. As both the first fraternity founded west of the Allegheny Mountains and the first fraternity to first locate a chapter west of the Mississippi River, Beta Theta Pi earned a reputation as a pioneer. In fact, Beta is the oldest member of the University of Florida Greek system. Okay, so this guy really wanted to go off on what the accomplishments of Beta Theta Pi are. So where's the ghost story? What the hell? All right, well, whatever. So the point is, it reads as a who's who from the fraternity. I mean, like, I don't know. Maybe I think this guy went to that fraternity. That's why he's writing so much crap about it. Because, I mean, yes, I've been to a fraternity too. It had a lot of people that went to it. That's great. Good stuff. All right, let's move on. Many accounts have. Okay, look, this is the only part of the ghost side of it. And, all right, so I said a bunch of people went there. Because Sam Walton went to it too. Many accounts have been reported of ghost sightings in the fraternity house since it has been built recently. Okay, so the house has been built recently, but there's been ghost sightings in it. Pledges report that during pledgeship, there were many sightings of male ghosts watching them through the windows and have been reported to haunt certain date parties, whispering to the girls' dates that they're. This one here, I mean, okay, let me tell you something about Hudnall's book in a second, but this is what it says. So they've been whispering to girls the dates that their date is gay. I mean, he's blind. I'm joking. The date's gay, that's what's in there. One certain pledge said that a fifth-year senior alumni has had strange behaviors towards the pledges and has been seen at night wandering the lodge talking to shadowy male figures. Okay. Is that it? Okay, that's it. All right, so, like, okay, one thing about Hudnall, and when he wrote this book, he took a lot of the stories from, like, the internet. So, I mean, if you wrote some stories on the internet in the 1990s and they were in Texas, chances are he just cut and paste. Okay, so that's the reason why a lot of these stories have, bad spelling or whatever. Now, it doesn't mean they're not legitimate or they're not real or, because I mean, they can be complete bullshit. I'm not going to say they're not. But, like the other one, I'm like, I don't know. That sounds a lot of BS there. I don't know about ghosts telling their dates or their boyfriend's gay or blind. I mean, I think they should go up to the date and say, your boyfriend gay. I mean, blind. That's actually, you gotta look at that online. There's really good, there's one woman that she does the news here in Dallas now, like WFAA, but before she did it here in Dallas, she was like in Albuquerque, New Mexico, and they were gonna have this guest on, and he says, like, we're gonna talk to him. She says this, we're gonna talk to a man who climbed Mount Everest, but he's gay. I mean, he's blind. That's what she says. It is as funny as you think it is. I remember Biff told me about it way back when, and then he said the funny thing about it is that guy sitting back there in like their little green room. He's like, I am gay. Like he didn't know. Oh man, but and the funny part is if you hear it, you don't know anything about it, or if you play it to somebody else, they don't know about it. They're gonna be like,
Why the hell does she care if he's gay? How's that a story? He's gay, he went up on Mount Everest. So what? I mean, I'm pretty sure there's a hell of a lot of gay guys went up the top of Mount Everest. You know, because he was supposed to be blind. Like, his first, like, he's one of the few blind people that ever climbed Mount Everest. I don't know why she had gay stuck in her head, but anyway. But as per this book, yes, the ghost will say that your date is gay. And, which kind of begs the question, why is he dating women? You know, I mean. Sometimes when you read everything, you read everything. So I don't know what to say. We're getting close to the bottom here. I'm just going to read one more story from you. This, and I'm going to probably carry this over. I think it's funny enough to actually. Some of the stuff is serious, and I'll bring that up, and I'll say like it's serious or whatever. And some of the stuff I'm just like, that's just kind of hokey. But we'll do that in the next show, which is going to be I Have No Life. We're going to carry that over. We're probably going to carry the Texas Tech stories over. Pretty sure somebody from Texas Tech at the time thought it would be funny to write a story that says a lot of the pledges, when they come to dances, the girlfriend hears a ghostly voice saying their boyfriend is gay. I mean, he's blind. Anyway. Now let's do this one here, and I'm gonna do this one. It's probably gonna be the last one for the show, but or maybe one more. We'll see. Geosciences building. Folks claim the third floor of the Chemistry Geosciences building at the Texas Tech University is home to the ghost of a cleaning lady who was killed at night when she caught a student stealing a biology final exam. I mean, well, that first off, all right. Well, let okay. Well, let's break this down for a second. You're a cleaning lady. You see a guy still on the final exam. What in the hell do you care? And if your guy's still on the final exam, it's a cleaning lady. What in the hell do you care? Seems like neither one of y'all give a rat's ass about what's going on here. You know what I'm saying? I mean, you know, I mean, like, yeah, the cleaning lady maybe was like, you know, freaked out that somebody's in the building. But I mean, like, what's she gonna? All right, well, I mean, it's a story, and that's the reason why she's haunting. She mostly appears during final exams, students say, as a disembodied head seen through a window. Supposedly, there is a big blood stain on the floor where she was killed. Unfortunately, since she was the cleaning lady, no one was there to clean the stain. Yeah, I'm joking. I threw that last part in. Because obviously, if she was a cleaning lady and, she left a lot of blood, she wouldn't be there to clean the blood up and thus would create a large blood stain on the floor. I guess that's the reasoning. So, yeah, it's possible. Possible. All right. I mean, it's not possible that a cleaning lady was killed there and there's a, you know, a reoccurring stain or a stain that just won't go away. Like, we've heard that before in the Capitol and a bunch of other places. Then, you know, who knows? I mean, it's pretty neat if that's the case, but. There have only been occasional sightings of a full body apparition. Now remember, they just showed her giving head. I mean, having a head floating around. So that was all they showed before this. So, you know, it's just now it's a full body apparition that sometimes people see, not very often. It is said that during the night of the Texas, obviously the Texas Tech or Tech Carol of Lights, I guess it's called. You can see an image in the top center window standing there looking out. Just as all the lights surrounding the memorial circle are turned off. Now that sounds more like urban legend. It just sounds like some kind of like little thing to freak people out. Anyway, I didn't go to this university. I went to East Texas A&M, which at the time was called Texas A&M University of Commerce because before it was called East Texas State University. And the damn state decided to take our flagship school and merge it with the flagship school of Texas A&M College Station, so we lost our flagship status and we had to be called Texas A&M University of Commerce for years. And now we're called East Texas A&M, so we're badass again. All right. So that being said, that's about it right now. Yeah, that's about it right now. I can only make so much fun of these things, some of them are. I mean, like I'm gonna say, like when they're genuine or whatever, yes. But when they involve like schools and universities, like you can see where we're going. We're going down some weird, wicked path of jokedom, and you know, you get a lot of jokey stuff in this area. So
Well, anyway, I'm going to save that for the next show. I have no life. If you're listening tonight, you can hear that. If you're listening on 26th of January, you can hear that show live. If you're not, well, just keep listening until it pops back up and you hear the rest of what the hell I was going to say. That being said, we're going to take a little break here before between the shows, but we're going to end this show. This has been Deconstructed. Excuse me, a little cough there. Deconstructed, brought to you by the Blue Knights crew, where Deconstructed is on hiatus, or as in said, dry dock, with Rainlock on assignment in World War II, the Philippines, which he recently discovered the war is over. So we're going to be right back here. It's going to be I Have No Lives coming up, and it's going to be about it. So you guys, thanks for joining us, and be sure to stay classy, folks. We shall see you later here on Deconstructing the Unexplained Radio Network, unexplainedradio.com. See you back.